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1: Time now for one more thing, Greg.
2: Oh, tonight we got a doozy, which means good. We got Adam Carolla, Jeff Dye, Kat Timpf, Tyrus, 10 o'clock. Let's do this. Greg's white news. All the news that's white. Let's go to the Bronx Zoo where it's super white. We got a female cub born earlier this year, the snow leopard cub. Do you know that these snow leopards, Dana, use feces as scent signals for copulation? They also find each other by urine spraying. And you know what's interesting? The way we read books, animals read urine. Did you know this? They actually look at urine and they draw from the odor the way we decipher words. Exciting.
3: So amazing.
1: Dana?
3: Well, it's time for this. Haven't done this in a little while. Dana's Baby Brigade on October 6th at 8:45 a.m. Matt and Liz Whitlock welcomed a beautiful baby, Delilah Mae Whitlock. She's going to go by Lila. She's got two older brothers who are super happy. So congrats to the Whitlock family.
4: Lila.
1: Not a Fritz, but a Whitlock. All right. Let's go around the world, everybody. Muslims alone. We're going to go to Spain. Largest human tower. Oh. Look at this. Climb all over each other. Dozens of castellers form the base. Others climb to the top. Like it's big and it is tall. Wow. 9 people wide, 9 people high.
5: I had a dream like this.
3: Goodness.

0: tonight we got a doozy, which means good. We got Adam Carolla, Jeff Dye, Cat Timp, Tyrus, 10 o'clock. Let's do this. Greg's white news, all the news that's white. Let's go to the Bronx Zoo where it's super white. We got a female cub born earlier this year, the snow leopard cub. Do you know that these snow leopards, Dana, use feces as scent signals for copulation? They also find each other by urine spraying. And you know what's interesting? The way we read books, animals read urine. Did you know this? They actually look at urine and they draw from the odor the way we decipher words. Exciting.
1: So amazing.
2: Dana?
1: Well, it's time for this. I haven't done this in a little while. Oh, Dana's Baby Brigade on October 6th at 8:45 a.m. Matt and Liz Whitlock welcomed a beautiful baby, Delilah Mae Whitlock. She's going to go by Lila. She's got two older brothers who are super happy. So congrats to the Whitlock family.
3: Lila.
2: Not a Fritz, but a Whitlock. All right. Let's go around the world, everybody. Muslims alone, we're going to go to Spain. Largest human tower. Look at this. Climb all over each other. Dozens of castellers form the base. Others climb to the top. Like it's big, and it is tall. Wow. Nine people wide, nine people high.
0: I had a dream like this.
1: Goodness.
2: All right. Have a great night, everybody.
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5: Taking aim at the Gulf, I'm Lisa Lucera, Fox News. Hurricane Isaias, now a Category 2 storm. Maximum sustained winds now at 100 miles per hour. Florida Governor Ron DeSantis declaring a state of emergency for 25 counties in the northern part of the state.
6: You are going to see potential for storm surge all the way down the Florida Panhandle. You will start to see a risk of tornadoes prior to the eye of the storm reaching landfall.
5: Landfall expected tomorrow evening or early Saturday. Georgia Governor Brian Kemp.
7: We expect Isaias to begin impacting Georgia overnight on Friday.
5: The National Hurricane Center says water from storm surge and high tide could reach 5 to 7 feet in parts of Alabama and Mississippi, and as much as 15 inches of rain could fall from Alabama to the Florida Panhandle and southwestern Georgia. The Trump administration suspending Microsoft from a program allowing foreign workers to apply for green cards.
8: Vice President J.D. Vance says Microsoft is abusing H-1B visas by firing American workers in favor of lower-paid foreign employees.
9: They're coming in and being mistreated by their employers and being used to undercut the wages of American workers.
8: Vance described the visa holders as indentured servants. Citing abuse of the system, Vance says Microsoft is now being suspended from a program to apply for green cards for foreign workers. H-1B visas are intended for employers to recruit high-skilled jobs that are difficult for Americans to fill. Tech companies are the biggest users.
5: Fox's Jared Halpern at the White House. A short time after the announcement from the vice president, President Trump honored leading tech figures at the White House, including the CEO of Microsoft. War Secretary Pete Hegseth says the firing squad execution of Fort Hood shooter Nidal Hassan will be live streamed. The Army announced this week the execution would take place at

0: police he stole the gun from his mother.
1: When you shot the gun, did anything hurt you?
2: No.
1: Let me see your hands.
3: Nobody has sex in front.
4: Where is the weapon?
1: It's on the floor.
2: It's over there.
1: Stop. That's not how we speak each other.
0: The six-year-old told police he didn't care if they called for backup or if he went to jail. The teacher, Abby Zwirner, survived and was awarded $10 million after a civil trial. The boy was placed with a relative and his mother was sentenced to 2 years in prison. She was released earlier this year. Jessica Rosenthal, Fox News.
5: President Trump wants to honor a former baseball great.
6: Calling him maybe the greatest pitcher of all time, President Trump announcing plans to honor Roger Clemens.
7: We're giving him the Presidential Medal of Freedom. And along with the Congressional Medal of Honor, it's the highest award bestowed upon anyone.
6: Clemens, an 11-time All-Star and 7-time Cy Young Award winner, was caught off guard by the announcement, simply saying, "I'm stunned." The Rocket is 9th all-time with 354 wins in his storied 24-year career. But he has not been elected to the Hall of Fame because of steroid accusations. President Trump has repeatedly called for Clemens' election to Cooperstown. Frank Lanza, Fox News.
5: Major League Baseball proposing shortening the regular season to 154 games from 162 games starting in 2029 and expanding the division series to best of seven. In bargaining with players, owners are also proposing to allow higher-seeded teams in the first two rounds of the postseason to pick their opponents beginning next year. I'm Lee Silasera. This is Fox News.
8: Good evening. Welcome to Washington. I'm Brett Baer. House Speaker Mike Johnson tries to save his Republican majority.

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1: Newly released body cam footage shows the minutes after a six-year-old boy shot and injured his teacher in Newport News, Virginia, 3 years ago.
2: After first-grade teacher Abby Zwerner was shot, a reading specialist inside the Newport News Richneck Elementary School held a six-year-old boy as police entered the room. He told the police

0: anything hurt you?
1: No.
0: Let me see your hands.
2: Nobody has sex at 5.
3: Where is the weapon?
0: It's on the floor.
1: It's over there.
0: Stop. That's you. That's not how we stop each other.
4: The 6-year-old told police he didn't care if they called for backup or if he went to jail. The teacher, Abby Zwirner, survived and was awarded $10 million after a civil trial. The boy was placed with a relative and his mother was sentenced to 2 years in prison. She was released earlier this year. Jessica Rosenthal, Fox News.
5: President Trump wants to honor a former baseball great.
6: Calling him maybe the greatest pitcher of all time. President Trump announcing plans to honor Roger Clemens.
7: We're giving him the Presidential Medal of Freedom. And along with the Congressional Medal of Honor, it's the highest award bestowed upon anyone.
6: Clemens, an 11-time All-Star and 7-time Cy Young Award winner, was caught off guard by the announcement, simply saying, "I'm stunned." The Rocket is 9th all-time with 354 wins in his storied 24-year career. But he has not been elected to the Hall of Fame because of steroid accusations. President Trump has repeatedly called for Clemens' election to Cooperstown. Frank Lanza, Fox News.
5: Major League Baseball proposing shortening the regular season to 154 games from 162 games starting in 2029 and expanding the division series to best of 7. In bargaining with players, owners are also proposing to allow higher-seeded teams in the first 2 rounds of the postseason to pick their opponents beginning next year. I'm Lee Silasera. This is Fox News.
8: Good evening. Welcome to Washington. I'm Brett Baer. House Speaker Mike Johnson tries to save his Republican majority and his speakership. We're on the road with him. The Trump administration proposes a national registry of repeated offenders named after a South Carolina murder victim. And we get a live update as Hurricane Isaias heads for the Gulf Coast. But first, breaking tonight, President Trump says he will not order a U.S. military attack on Iran ahead of next month's midterm elections. The president saying his team is having productive discussions with the Islamic Republic. He posted that message following a news report that he had discussed a resumption of large-scale operations before the voting concludes. Senior White House correspondent Jackie Heinrich starts us off live from the North Lawn. Good evening, Jackie.
9: Good evening, Brett. President Trump stayed in Washington today with a relatively quiet schedule after a late-night return from Texas, where he painted a stark picture of America in decline if the Democrats win. Another bid to boost Republican turnout and turn around attitudes about the economy and high prices as the Iran war drags on.
7: We got a little spunk left, but not much. Not much. We took out more oil out of the Hormuz Strait the last 3 nights than at any time in the history of the strait.
9: This, as The Atlantic reports, President Trump sought out strike options from the Pentagon that could be used ahead of the midterms, a timeline he denied this afternoon, posting in part, "I want to make clear to everybody that while Iran is in very bad condition, we will not be attacking them at any time prior to the midterm elections." But much of Trump's messaging has sought to put the cost of war in context.
7: I said it the other day, let them hit a missile into San Diego or Los Angeles on the way. Let them hit. You want to see a horror show? We're not going to let that happen.
9: A line he repeated despite first drawing criticism with it on Monday in Nebraska. Today, he clarified, all I was doing was making a comparison between paying a little more for a short time for gasoline versus the bombing of our major cities. Everybody knew that. The fake news knew it as well. But they continued to go out and say that I am asking the enemy to bomb 2 cities that I love. But the messaging precision is also getting snagged from the outside. 2 external advisors tasked with holding GOP majorities, James Blair and Chris LaCivita, reportedly drawing Trump's ire for an ill-timed paid trip to the Balkans to advise a pro-Russian regime's re-election effort.
10: They don't work for me. They are consultants. I don't know who their clients are. If I thought they had a conflict with here, I would terminate.
9: The vice president, similarly uncomfortable with allegations Kimberly Guilfoyle, the U.S. ambassador to Greece, leveraged access to cabinet officials in a bid for a top donor to pay off her American Express bill ahead of her confirmation hearing.
11: Obviously, I don't love that, but I don't know exactly who you're talking about. I don't know the full details. I don't like anybody selling access to another government official.
9: The State Department's Inspector General has reportedly opened a probe into Guilfoyle's tenure as ambassador after some complaints about unreasonable requests and a lavish lifestyle.

0: trial. The State Department declined to comment, and so far we've had no reaction here at the White House.
1: Brett. Jackie Heinrich, live on the North Lawn. Jackie, thanks. Stocks mixed today as OpenAI revenue concerns rattled artificial intelligence stocks, or super intelligence, whatever you want to call it. The Dow gained 52, the S&P 500 fell 36, the NASDAQ lost 345. The U.S. government is taking steps to make sure people coming to this country from Siberia are not transmitting the plague. This comes amid a report that a second person has died in Russia over what could be that disease. Meanwhile, the mother of the first victim says Russian officials simply let her daughter die. Senior foreign policy correspondent Jillian Turner has the latest tonight from the State Department.
2: The threat to the United States is extremely low.
3: Despite the low risk, CDC Director Erica Schwartz confirms there is now a health port set up in New York's JFK Airport. According to DHS, about 200 people from Siberia arrive there every year.
2: We're very well positioned to make sure that we are protected from a potential threat like that.
3: Scrutiny of reports that a second patient has died from pneumonic plague in Siberia is intensifying today. Russia's health agency dismissing the claim, insisting, quote, reports of a second case in Irkutsk are false. There are no risks to public health. The WHO, according to the director general's latest public comments, does not agree and is looking into the reports about that second patient.
4: We don't yet have the full picture of this event, and we're not able to conduct a full risk assessment.
3: The mother of now-deceased plague patient Zero is speaking out, telling a Russian media outlet she's not buying her government's story. Svetlana Shapilova, herself a medical professional, claims her daughter did not break a test tube in the lab where she worked and that she was vaccinated against the pathogens she tested. She does not offer a cause for her daughter's death, insisting only that Russian authorities, quote, simply let my daughter die. So last night, we reported that the State Department sent a demarche to Russia's foreign ministry, officially requesting more information about this plague. And now a senior official tells us, quote, we've been in active communication with the Russian government, including as recently as this morning. So next up, President Trump is going to have a phone call, he says, with Russia's President Vladimir Putin to discuss this directly. Brett?
1: We'll follow it all. Jillian, thanks. This is a Fox Weather Alert. Isaias is now a Category 2 hurricane surging toward the Gulf Coast. It's the first hurricane of the Atlantic season. Governors in Florida and Alabama have declared states of emergency for dozens of counties. Landfall is forecast on the northern Gulf Coast late Friday or early Saturday. Robert Ray of Fox Weather is in Pensacola, Florida right now. Good evening, Robert.
5: Good evening, Brett. Indeed, a dangerous hurricane Isaias out in the Gulf right now, tracking and twisting to the northern Gulf Coast states. And many people here are preparing, whether you're a first responder, government official, tourist, or resident. Everyone here from the panhandle of Florida across into Alabama, the Gulf Shores, Mobile Bay, Mississippi, and Louisiana, boarding up not only structures, restaurants, homes, and getting ready for what is to come. On top of all of that, this is the first hurricane in the Atlantic Basin because of the Super El Nino, and so it's been a little bit, but the people here are taking it extremely seriously. Now, first responders and elected officials like Governor Ron DeSantis deploying the full force of the state of Florida and the resources across this great state. On top of that, the Sheriff's Department here, well, they're urging residents and tourists to have a head on a swivel. Listen.
6: Our fear is that people say, oh, we've been through this before, and they don't take it as serious. But everyone is a little bit different. Don't panic. Prepare. Take a look at the structure you're in. Is it in a flood zone? Is the roof going to be sufficient? Check on your neighbors. Get your food ready. And then, you know, we've been through this before. It's going to be tough. It's going to be crappy weather, but we'll be okay.
5: They'll be okay if they just heed the warnings. Now, up to 7 feet of storm surge, heavy rains. And Brett, we could see 100 mile an hour plus winds as the storm is expected to get increased to a Category 3 major hurricane. The question is, when it comes on shore, what's going to be the impacts? And then on top of that, Brett, 26 states, they're going to feel a part of these impacts all the way from the southern coast here, tornadoes potentially in the state of Georgia and Tennessee, and then up in New York City as well. Brett?
1: Okay, Robert, we'll follow it all. Thank you. Another national day of action in France today with widespread demonstrations that at least started over conditions in France's schools. Tonight, the French government is promising changes. Foreign correspondent Jeff Paul reports from Paris.
7: Spiraling into chaos. Student protesters colliding with riot police in central Paris. Officers using water cannons and flashbangs to clear the area.
8: Well, major clashes right here in the streets of Paris as police trying to get protesters to push back. You can see they've got smoke bombs out here and tear gas. The protesters, though, don't want to leave.
7: As demonstrations enter a third week, tens of thousands gathering at Bastille Square rallying for a better education, including teachers, trade unions, and some political groups. They say schools are crumbling, there aren't enough teachers, and the days are too long.
9: We are more motivated for the weeks coming, and we will be here tomorrow and after, and we will stay here until the win.
7: In an attempt to ease tensions, France's prime minister addressing the nation, pledging to announce school reforms later this month.
10: The responsibility of the government and of all political groups must be to restore this confidence. And that obviously begins and already begins by listening to them.
7: But without providing any concrete changes, protesters say the government's response isn't good enough. Today, student leaders met with France's education minister. He says they've launched an emergency plan to address teacher shortages and are working to make sure student voices are heard.
11: Sur le reste, elles ne le sont absolument pas.
12: They are absolutely not satisfactory, so we must keep going. And high school students aren't naive. They realize this.
13: And tonight, the students we spoke with say they're going to have another rally on Tuesday, and then the following weekend, they plan on holding another major nationwide protest. Brent?
1: Jeff Paul in Paris. Jeff, thanks. A 22-year-old British man arrested on suspicion of plotting a terror attack at a military base used by U.S. forces is out on bail tonight. He is the seventh man bailed out in the investigation of an apparent plot aimed at RAF Fairford Air Base, which had been used by American bombers to strike Iran. Also tonight, Defense Security Patrols arrested two Latvian men near another RAF base north of London that houses U.S. and NATO intelligence operations. Up next, we hear from the lawyer of one of the men accused in the alleged Cornell University gang rape case. First, beyond our borders tonight. Several explosions heard in Riyadh, Saudi Arabia, including a large blast at the city's international airport. Outgoing flights were halted, passengers instructed to evacuate the airport. The cause of that blast, not immediately known, but Yemen's Houthi rebels have been attacking Saudi cities in recent weeks. Ukrainian authorities say 30 people were killed, 18 wounded after a Russian-guided bomb exploded next to public buses. The incident follows deadly missile strikes a day earlier that killed 22 people, including five children. Police who searched the properties of former Prince Andrew concede the search warrants were unlawful. Officers seized property in the investigation into Andrew's links to late sex offender Jeffrey Epstein. A judge says police made a significant error in applying for the warrants. And this is a live look at Rome. One of the big stories there tonight. Italy's parliament gives final approval to a sweeping overhaul of the country's electoral system. The new law is widely viewed as an attempt to strengthen Italy's political structure while improving the electoral prospects of the center-right coalition led by Premier Giorgia Meloni, which last month celebrated its record as Italy's longest-serving government since World War II. Just some of the other stories beyond our borders tonight. We'll be right back.

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1: Former Venezuelan President Nicolas Maduro and his wife are facing new charges tonight here in the U.S. They're accused of conspiring to torture their fellow citizens in order to maintain their hold on power. The new indictment adds pressure on the ousted authoritarian leader, already fighting drug trafficking offenses. Maduro was previously charged with participating in a conspiracy to send cocaine into the U.S. Senior Pentagon officials say a firing squad execution of Fort Hood shooter Nidal Malik Hassan will be live streamed. This comes after War Secretary Pete Hegseth said the execution would be public. Secretary Hegseth says it will take place at Fort Hood on December 3rd. Hassan was convicted of killing 13 people and injuring 32 others in a shooting at the military base in 2009. Monday, a Pentagon spokesman said President Trump had approved the execution. The Trump administration is suspending tech giant Microsoft from a program to apply for green cards for workers who come to the U.S. to live and work using an H-1B visa. The government is accusing Microsoft of fraud. Vice President J.D. Vance says the company replaced American workers with lower-paid foreign indentured servants. In his words, Microsoft says it will provide the administration with additional information and that the vast majority of its employees in the U.S. are Americans. Tonight we hear from an attorney representing one of the fraternity members accused of a gang rape at Cornell University 2 years ago. He's disputing the allegations against his client. National correspondent Brian Yenis is on campus in Ithaca, New York tonight.
2: She never said no. She never stopped him physically. He did not see her doing drugs. He did not see her drink. He did not do drugs.
3: Defense attorney Andrew Miltenberg says Gilio Lopes, one of the seven Cornell fraternity brothers accused of raping Jane Doe in 2024, is innocent.
2: She was very much, in his view, capable of consenting to sex.
3: Jane Doe's attorney tells ABC News she was incapable of consenting, was gang raped at the Chi Phi fraternity by seven men, some of whom are accused of pressuring her into taking drugs.
4: I mean, think about it. They were loading her up with ketamine. They were

0: owner was drunk before she walked in the door.
1: These claims were made in Doe's 2026 civil lawsuit, but conflict with prior statements made to investigators in 2024 and 2025 when she reportedly said she voluntarily took ketamine and consented to the first sexual encounter that night. It's all now at the center of a renewed criminal investigation led by Special Prosecutor New York Attorney General Letitia James. On Wednesday, Miltenberg asked the court to remove James from the case, accusing her of bias after she tweeted support for Jane Doe, writing, "To her and to all survivors, you're not alone. We stand with you."
2: She's accepted a central factual premise of the allegations, and that person should not be tasked with an independent investigation.
1: Cornell University found Lopes responsible for sexually assaulting Jane Doe. He was suspended for an academic year, but is now back on campus and taking classes. Lopes' attorney says he's disappointed Jane Doe remained anonymous while her attorney publicly outed the accused men. Doe's attorney says his client and her family have been receiving death threats. Meanwhile, here in Ithaca, the city has stopped issuing event permits to Cornell University over its, quote, appalling handling of the case. Brett?
3: All right, Brian, thank you. Up next, House Speaker Mike Johnson hits the road to try to save his job and the Republican majority, and he ponders what life after politics might look like. Aisha Hosni on that trip, live report from Michigan. First, here's what some of our Fox affiliates around the country are covering tonight. Fox 32 in Chicago, as the U.S. Marshals Service says 47 fugitives were taken into custody during a recent operation. The targets included people wanted in sexual assault, drug, and weapons cases. Fox 35 in Orlando, as four astronauts who took off from Cape Canaveral are back on Earth after spending nearly 8 months at the International Space Station. They returned home in a SpaceX Dragon capsule named Freedom. Their capsule splashed down in the Pacific Ocean this morning. And this is a live look at San Diego from Fox 5, our affiliate there. One of the big stories there tonight. The USS Abraham Lincoln returns home after about 10 months at sea. The Lincoln arrived in San Diego today. Its extended time overseas drew a lot of national attention after families of sailors reported deteriorating mental health, supply shortages, and poor conditions aboard the ship. But boy, are they happy to be home now. That's tonight's live look outside the Beltway from Special Report. We'll be right back.

0: guests.
1: The National Football League is asking the U.S. Supreme Court to decide a case over prediction markets. The NFL says the federal regulators overseeing the industry may not be equipped to protect the integrity of sports leagues. At issue is whether the prediction markets' sports event contracts fall under the authority of state gambling regulators. House Speaker Mike Johnson is not only trying to help Republicans maintain control of the House after the midterm elections, he is, of course, fighting for his own job. This comes as the Fox News power rankings put Democrats in position to take over the House chamber. White House correspondent Aisha Hosni reports tonight from Birmingham, Michigan.
2: I'm going to be the speaker in the next Congress.
3: House Speaker Mike Johnson still bullish 26 days ahead of the midterms as he goes on a 7-state, 5-day blitz stumping for Republicans.
4: Hi, Mr. Speaker. Good to see you.
3: Fox News joined him on the trail in Battleground, Michigan, where several races keep him up at night.
4: What's the fewest number of hours you slept this week?
2: This week, I had a night probably with about 3 hours.
3: In Michigan 7, incumbent Tom Barrett is in a toss-up with former DSA member Will Lawrence. Johnson says the choice is between communism and common sense.
5: Are we going to keep moving forward with common sense policies that have made life better for everybody, or we're going to go down another dangerous, dark, deadly road to communism?
3: But gas prices and the trade war with Canada loom large in this state, and nationwide, Fox News power rankings show Democrats are still leading in the race for the House majority.
4: If you lose the House, whose fault is that?
2: If we lose the House, it would be because the people were misled.
4: It doesn't fall on your shoulders?
2: I don't know how it could be. I mean, I'm traveling nonstop. I've traveled and campaigned more than anybody who's ever held a position.
3: Johnson refuses to entertain the idea of running for minority leader if the House flips. But in a rare first, he opened up to Fox about his uncertain future.
2: Heaven forbid if we lose this majority or whatever. I don't know what my next chapter of life is. I'm just open to it. And if God moves on our hearts and says we should, you know, go back to my hometown of Shreveport and start a lawn business, I'll do that with equal fervor. I mean, I just want to be of my highest and best use to God and to my country.
3: Yeah, Brett, that's the most open he's been about his future so far. He has already made history, Brett. We've learned the speaker has raised $156 million so far this year. That's the most any speaker or leader has raised in just one election cycle. So we'll have to wait and see if in 26 days it all pays off. Brett?
1: I'm going to take the under on the lawn business. Aisha, thanks.
3: Could be good.
1: President Trump's attorney general is promoting the creation of a public national registry of violent repeat felons. The measure was inspired by the murder of a young woman in South Carolina. Correspondent David Spunt has details tonight from Charleston.
6: It's fair to say that your daughter would be here if we did our jobs.
7: Attorney General Todd Blanche on the ground in Charleston, South Carolina, in support of a new bill that would create a national registry for repeat violent convicted felons.
6: It took a tragedy to push it to the forefront, but that's okay. That's okay. I think the worst thing we could do is not act.
7: The bill is named for Logan Federico, the 22-year-old North Carolina woman who was shot and killed during a home invasion while visiting friends in Columbia, South Carolina on May 3rd, 2025.
8: This was preventable, and damn it, I'm not going to save one more life. I'm going to save thousands.
7: Logan's father, Stephen Federico, is pushing for the law, which would also allow the public to see that registry and would enable better coordination between local and federal officials across the country. Alexander Dickey is accused of killing Logan Federico. Authority

0: Authorities insist he slipped through the cracks in the justice system and was out on the street despite a lengthy record dating back to 2013, including robbery, theft, and drug possession. He's in prison awaiting trial.
1: Don't you want to know who's living around you? If it's a violent felony that's, you know, has 7 felonies or 29 felonies, I think it's our right to know.
0: A national sex offender registry exists. One for repeat offenders with felonies does not.
2: I don't think it's a controversial issue. I guess we'll see what happens with the bills in the House and the Senate, but I hope that it passes. I know President Trump supports it.
0: Logan's law was introduced by Congressman Russell Fry and the late Senator Lindsey Graham last spring. It's not come to the floor in either the House or the Senate, but Logan's family hopes it achieves bipartisan support. Brett?
3: All right, David, thank you. Up next, we'll talk with the Biden administration's point man on the efforts to get Israeli hostages home following the October 7th, 2023 Hamas terror massacre, and then the panel on the final 4 weeks of the midterm election campaign.
4: I'm Carmen Roberts. The Pentagon says the December firing squad execution of the Fort Hood shooter will be live streamed. Nadal Hassan was convicted of killing 13 people in 2009.
5: Hassan, who was an army psychiatrist at the time, said the shooting was an attempt to prevent soldiers from deploying to Afghanistan to kill Muslims.
4: Fox's Jared Halperin. Hurricane Isaias strengthens into a dangerous Category 2 storm with 100 mile an hour winds ahead of landfall Friday night along the Gulf Coast.
6: Don't panic. Prepare.
4: Escambia County, Florida Sheriff Chip Simmons tells Fox News.
6: We've been through this before. It's going to be tough. It's going to be crappy weather, but we'll be okay.
4: And the storm's expected to make landfall around 11 p.m. Eastern. 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
9: That heat's going to be out there for one more day.
10: Temperatures being 30 degrees above average.
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1: A year ago, 48 hostages underground, including two Americans, held in those Hamas terror tunnels for the first October 7th commemoration. Since that terrible morning, every hostage out. The living are back with their families. Those who were sadly murdered are home for a proper burial.
2: U.S. Ambassador to the United Nations Mike Waltz on yesterday's third anniversary of the October 7th, 2023 terror attacks in Israel and the effort to recover the hostages. Joining us tonight, Brett McGurk, former Deputy Assistant for National Security Affairs to President Joe Biden, a key figure in that operation. He's the author of a new book, Brink, Inside the Race to Free the October 7th Hostages. Brett, good to see you.
3: It's great to be here.
2: Congrats on the book.
3: Thank you.
2: You know, it's really interesting to read the inside way you write it, try to put people kind of a fly on the wall perspective. There's this time your book describes, this key turning point in late 24. The leader of Hamas, Sinwar, is dead.
3: Right.
2: There's an opening to get a deal, but you know if it only works if the outgoing Biden team joins with the incoming Trump team. And that's not usually what happens in Washington.
3: Yeah, so let me kind of bring you into that moment. So here we are. In October, a number of things happened. Yahya Sinwar, the mastermind of October 7th, Hamas's military leader, he's killed on October 16th. Hassan Nasrallah, leader of Hezbollah, was also killed. Hezbollah cuts a ceasefire with Israel, cuts the legs out from Hamas. So we have an opportunity now to go back to the deal. And when Trump wins the election, I think if left to its normal course here in Washington, incoming team, outgoing team would not be working together. But I knew we had a shot. I called Jared Kushner right after the election. I said, look, I think we got to find a way to work together here. We could probably get some hostages coming home by the inauguration and a ceasefire in Gaza. He fully agreed. When Biden met with Trump, they have a lot of differences, obviously, agreed to work together on this. And then I bring readers into the process because I went up to the Capitol, actually met with Mike Waltz, the incoming National Security Advisor, and there I met Steve Witkoff, and who was incoming to kind of be my successor. And we started talking every day, working together to get the hostages

0: coming home before
1: and it's
0: the inauguration.
1: So powerful. I mean, you're right. I'm going to read excerpt 3. For Witkoff, I recounted my difficult experience on the hostage talks and explained why we might now finally have a shot. Of course, for that to happen, we had to be seen by both Hamas and Israel as working together. The only reason I'm here is to save lives, Witkoff said. It's the most noble thing anyone can do with their life, to save another life. So I'm all in. Count on it.
0: That's right. And I think the partnership is described in the book in detail, unlikely partnership, but we really joined forces there at the end. And by the time Steve comes out to Doha in those final, really the final week, we had two issues left to bridge. And at one moment, and the reader's there at this moment, Steve Witkoff goes to Jerusalem. He's with Bibi Netanyahu. I stayed in Doha to keep working on this because we got Hamas there and the Israeli team there. I'm with the Israeli team. I'm dialed into the meeting with the Israeli cabinet as Steve Witkoff is with Netanyahu, saying, here are the two final issues. Let's get the deal. So you had a, you know, the one presidential envoy, myself, the incoming envoy, both at the same moment, and that helped get it over the line.
1: I mean, it's pretty amazing. And if you look at October 7th, as we look back, the numbers are staggering. You've got 1,200 people killed, total of 251 hostages taken. Your book describes uniquely what hostage negotiation is like, especially with a terrorist organization like Hamas. It's like one step forward, two steps back, always back and forth.
0: Yeah, Brett, I've known you a long time. You know, I've done hostage negotiations in the past, and in this book, again, try to bring readers into these moments. So I'll just give you another moment. November 2023, we're just a month into the war. We actually get a deal. People forget this. We had a deal. It was hard to negotiate. I describe it in the book, in Brink, for all women and children hostages. These are, you know, babies, toddlers, 80-year-old grandmothers, all women and children. And the war stopped for 8 days. Hostages started coming out. About 100 hostages came out. And on the eighth night, we're waiting for Hamas to produce the list of younger women. They had not yet released the younger women. Women in their 20s, taken from the Nova Festival. And Hamas sends us a message, Brett, and they say, look, we can't really find the younger women. Let's start talking about the older men. Keep the ceasefire, start talking to the older men. And here you have this moment. The older men are in bad shape too. So do you skip over these younger women who are being treated horribly? What do you do? And the decision was made on that night. Again, the book, you're there with me at that moment. You can't skip the younger women. They'll never come out. And I did not appreciate at that moment that it would be 14 months until we got back to a deal, which it was. And, you know, the women that came out the day before the inauguration, Romy, Daron, and Emily. Romy was taken from Nova, Emily and Daron from Kafr Azza kibbutz, which go through civilians. They finally come out the day before the inauguration. They should have come out in November. Hamas broke that deal.
1: You know, as I was reading it, I was looking at our coverage and talking to family members and the emotional interviews as they're like pressing you guys to get going behind the scenes on these negotiations. I want to leave it with this as we're looking forward and this negotiations the president said are back on with Iran. You've dealt with the Iranians. Yeah. It's the same deal. You had a ceasefire. You had Iranians attacking Americans.
0: Right.
1: As you're negotiating. So as we look at the situation we're in now, how do you look at it?
0: Yeah, Brett, negotiation, and it goes throughout it in Brink, it's about leverage and power and incentives. And we have this blockade on Iran right now. It's building up a lot of economic pressure. Iran's never faced it before. The question now is, how do you use that in a potential deal? That's going to be real hard, but I hope we can get there.
1: Yeah, well, congrats on the book.
0: Thank you.
1: Thanks for coming in.
0: Thank you.
1: All right, up next, the panel on the midterm election battle as the House Speaker tries to hang on to the GOP majority and travels around the country. As we go to break, the 106-year-old World War II veteran we wished a happy birthday to just last week has died. James Murphy's family shared that with us. They also shared he watched our birthday wishes. Murphy, as you remember, he survived the infamous Bataan Death March, went on to live a full and productive life. His family says he passed away Monday at 1:06 a.m. James Murphy will receive full military honors at his committal service at Bakersfield National Cemetery in California.

0: Blanton. That's your potpourri.
1: The next decade and the decisions we make will write the story of the next century. The course we take will determine whether the West maintains its place at the head of the world or resigns itself to a future of atrophy. We are at an inflection point. An inflection point not only in the history of my nation, but an inflection point in the whole of our civilization.
2: Marco Rubio in Greece. It's been a couple of days to digest this, but still getting headlines talking about America First foreign policy, giving a sweeping speech that appeared tailor-made for campaign ads if he runs for president in 2028. Representative Nicole Malliotakis from New York, with this speech, he once again proves that he is the future of both our party and our nation. We'll start there. With a nod towards 2028, maybe. Let's bring in our panel. Fox News political analyst Guy Benson, Tom Bevin, Real Clear Politics co-founder and president, and Democratic strategist Adrian Elrod. All right, Guy, I mean, I watched the speech. It did have tones of that. It was sweeping. And you could not ask for a better background. Oh, this is a nice background here, but but the Parthenon is pretty good.
3: I watched all 30 minutes, and sometimes it's hard these days to ask anyone to watch something for even 30 seconds, but this is worth it. It was a tour de force from Rubio. And I think in our industry, we are inclined to immediately start analyzing things through the prism of the next election.
2: I mean, it's not even the midterms yet, but we're there.
3: Exactly right. I would just encourage Americans to take half an hour and engage with this speech on its own terms. Because Rubio was delivering, yes, statesmanlike, yes, the backdrop was stunning and all of that, but the substance is what really matters here. An urgent defense of Western civilization, like reaching all the way back to antiquity, but tying it, I think, very eloquently to our current moment, not just here, but also our partners in Europe. It was really, really strong.
2: Adrian, does your party look at Rubio as a formidable potential threat?
4: Yeah, absolutely. I mean, I think, you know, J.D. Vance is a strong, I don't want to say a threat, but J.D. Vance, we know, would be a very formidable challenger to any Democratic nominee for president, and so would Marco Rubio. And I think, look, I mean, we are at an inflection point. I will admit that I apologize. I have not watched the entire speech. Mm-hmm. But I understand where we're at, and I'm glad that he's addressing these challenges and really laying a marker on the fact that we have to continue to focus on how we're going to address this issue nationally and globally.
2: I mean, it's hard to believe, but we're going to get

0: to the midterms, and then we are going to figure and obsess on who's running for president. And it'll become evident in the days after the midterms, I think, Tom.
1: For sure. And the shadow campaign's already happening, but particularly on the Democratic side, because the race is so wide open, you see everybody jockeying for position. But with this speech, I mean, this is Rubio's wheelhouse. There is no better person to tell the story. The way he tells the story about the promise of America and his story, his roots, as a defender of Western civilization. And this has been something the Trump administration has done, particularly in its second term. Vance has done it. The president has done it himself. In Europe, to the Europeans, it's a wake-up call, not only to folks here in the United States, but also to the rest of the world, this defense of Western civilization, and not to be ashamed of what makes us exceptional.
0: All right, let's zero in. Back and forth of the midterms. Take a listen.
2: The self-described socialists running across this country, they love the idea of replacing American workers with foreign workers, which suggests to me it's really not about the working class.
3: This whole DSA stuff is dangerous and it needs to be stopped. And the way to stop it is at the ballot box in 26 days.
4: What would Democrats do? We'd bring in the diplomats, end this war, and prices can come down.
5: I think this is bait. They're in for accountability from the voters. Not just in California, not just in New York, but in places like Texas and Iowa.
0: So this is kind of the moment where you're sick of looking at polls, and there's a million of them, but you kind of try to get a sense of what's happening on the ground. And people, enthusiasm. We're going to take special report on the road to a number of different states, talk to both Senate candidates in most of these states, where they're the swing states. What's your feeling now? Like, has it moved, or are we kind of in the same spot?
6: I felt for a long time that just historically speaking, this is going to be a blue-tinted year. And the question for Republicans is, will it be a tough night or a catastrophic night in November? That being said, as we get closer, things tend to tighten. The fact that a lot of the key Senate races are in relatively favorable areas of the country and sort of red terrain could help them, especially if Republican voters who have heretofore been relatively underengaged start coming home and ramping up and getting into this. That could be a game changer when it comes to the battle for the Senate, right? So there's some interesting candidates running on both sides. There's some strange dynamics in certain states where the Senate picture, I think, is very much up for grabs, whereas the conventional wisdom seems much more congealed on the House side.
0: I know, Adrian, that there's a criticism that you know, we spend collectively as a news operation, all different networks, a lot of time on Michigan. But they keep on giving us a lot to talk about. The latest is this HuffPost and numerous times where El Sayed was been talking about President Obama. He wrote in November of 2012, "The jubilation of his, Obama's 2008 election, will forever live with me. That memory will serve not as a reminder of the history we made that night, but of the silly emotions of a naive young man who didn't understand that hope and change required more than flowery prose and a winning smile. For progressives who care about the future of our country, Obama's reelection last night was no victory. That should mean something for the way we approach our political future." He goes on in various taped pieces to really criticize President Obama, who is campaigning for El Sayed on October 24th.
7: Yeah, El Sayed is probably regretting some of those things that he said. But look, here's the bottom line. President Obama is still one of the top, if not the top, surrogate for Democrats across the country. He can go to literally any part of the country and really rally Democrats. He's very popular with independents, which, of course, drive the decisions in a lot of the close elections. I also think President Obama has risen above this and says, you know what, you may have differed with me on some of my policy decisions and some of my past actions, but we're coming together to unite because we have to take back the Senate. We have to have a balance of power, and I'm here to support you and campaign for you.
0: Yeah. Texas, Tom, the president is calling for a Paxson-Tallarico debate. He did that on True Social. Tallarico has already agreed to numerous debates. Paxson has either declined or claiming the hosts would be biased, not responding to invitations. So Tallarico offered to face Paxson in a debate hosted by Fox News. He even mentioned this show. Thank you, but there's not a response yet. Now, there's this missing in action for James Tallarico. He supposedly has the flu, but we haven't seen him on the campaign trail in 12 days?
1: I've had the flu. I don't know that it's ever lasted 12 days.
0: Before a midterm.
1: In the middle of a campaign. Can't even do a Zoom? I mean, he must have a really, really bad case. Look, this race is obviously one of the marquee races. Millions of dollars spent. President Trump has been there three times already. You know, Republicans think they're going to pull this out because they think Ken Paxton, as flawed as he is, he's already won three times statewide. But if you look overall, Democrats are ahead in the polls. But if the poll by, I think right now, in six Senate races, they would net six Senate seats. But if the polls are overstating Democrat support by just 2 points, or if Republicans outperform their polls by 2 points, they will keep the Senate, 51-49.
0: Yeah, Texas is like Charlie Brown and Lucy in the football. For Democrats, it gets yanked away at the last second, it seems. But who knows what's going to happen? Republicans could come home in these red states. We're going to follow it all. Thanks. And finally tonight, a special day, an iconic New York City landmark helping to celebrate our 30th anniversary here at Fox News. The Empire State Building glowing red, white, and blue tonight to mark three decades of Fox News Channel. Thanks. Tomorrow's special report, we'll have a report on the first debate between Michigan Senate nominees. We'll take you there. Thanks for inviting us into your home tonight. That's it for this special report. Fair, balanced, and still unafraid. The Ingram Angle starts now.
8: I'm Gianna Gelosi with your Fox True Crime Minute. Delphi murderer Richard Allen is appealing his 130-year sentence for killing two Indiana middle school girls, blaming psychosis from solitary confinement for his repeated confessions to his wife. Now his attorney wants a new trial. The 54-year-old was found guilty in 2024 of murdering eighth graders Abigail Williams and Liberty German, who were just 13 and 14, when their bodies were found in 2017 with their throats slit on a hiking trail in Delphi, Indiana. Allen repeatedly confessed to prison guards and psychologists, as well as several times to his wife, Kathy, in person, phone calls, letters. Allen's attorneys are now seeking to overturn his conviction, arguing he only confessed because he became severely mentally ill while locked in solitary confinement, where they say he smashed his head against cell walls, bathed in his toilet, ate paper, and covered his face and cell walls in feces. The judges will rule at a later date. There's more on this story at foxnews.com or subscribe to the Fox True Crime Podcast. I'm Gianna Gelosi with your Fox True Crime Minute.
9: I'm Ashley DeBorkin with a Fox Celebrity Profile with Jason Isaacs. Isaacs and Gillian Anderson lead the book-to-screen journey The Salt Path as a couple forcibly removed from their home on a 630-mile trek in southwest England, seeking solace in nature.
10: They're such enormously different people in the way that Gillian and I are. I'm very outgoing, and I get in the morning to work, to make up trailer. I put music on very loudly. We all dance and sing. Gillian likes to sit in the quiet in the dark. So I knew we were perfectly well cast.
9: Isaac adds, it was then about portraying a time when everything changes.
10: They lost everything they owned. They lost their future. They lost their ability to protect their kids and provide for their kids, which is, as parents, as a parent myself, and Gillian is, you know, is the worst thing that could possibly happen. More that than themselves. And then they found out he was dying of this terrible disease. And they've been together since they were teenagers. So they were devastated. And

0: year sentence for killing two Indiana middle school girls, blaming psychosis from solitary confinement for his repeated confessions to his wife. Now his attorney wants a new trial. The 54-year-old was found guilty in 2024 of murdering eighth graders Abigail Williams and Liberty German, who were just 13 and 14 when their bodies were found in 2017 with their throats slit on a hiking trail in Delphi, Indiana. Allen repeatedly confessed to prison guards and psychologists, as well as several times to his wife Kathy, in person, phone calls, letters. Allen's attorneys are now seeking to overturn his conviction, arguing he only confessed because he became severely mentally ill while locked in solitary confinement, where they say he smashed his head against cell walls, bathed in his toilet, ate paper, and covered his face and cell walls in feces. The judges will rule at a later date. There's more on this story at foxnews.com or subscribe to the Fox True Crime Podcast. I'm Gianna Gelosi with your Fox True Crime Minute.
1: I'm Ashley DeBorkin with a Fox Celebrity Profile with Jason Isaacs. Isaacs and Gillian Anderson lead the book-to-screen journey The Salt Path as a couple forcibly removed from their home on a 630-mile trek in southwest England, seeking solace in nature.
2: They're such enormously different people in the way that Gillian and I are. I'm very outgoing, and I get in the morning to work, to make up trailer. I put music on very loudly. We all dance and sing. Gillian likes to sit in the quiet in the dark. So I knew we were perfectly well cast.
1: Isaac adds it was then about portraying a time when everything changes.
2: They lost everything they owned. They lost their future. They lost their ability to protect their kids and provide for their kids, which is, as parents, as a parent myself, and Gillian is, you know, is the worst thing that could possibly happen. More that than themselves. And then they found out he was dying of this terrible disease. And they've been together since they were teenagers. So they were devastated, and suddenly they couldn't talk to each other. Suddenly they had secrets from each other.
1: Ashley DeBorkin, Fox News.
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4: The Gulf in the crosshairs. I'm Lisa Lacerra, Fox News. Hurricane Isaias, now a Category 2 storm. Winds now at 100 miles per hour. The first Atlantic storm of the season, expected to bring strong winds, heavy rains, and potentially life-threatening storm surge to the Florida Panhandle, southern Alabama, and southern Mississippi.
5: Landfall is anticipated to be Friday night, 9 p.m. till midnight, with that storm surge up to 7 feet. Excessive rain that could count up to 15 inches in isolated spots. And you can look at wind gusts at the surface north of 100 miles per hour, leading to widespread power outages. With all of this, we have evacuations that are underway in areas of Alabama and Florida.
4: Fox Weather, Steve Bender. Heavy rain with a risk of flooding possible into the weekend as far inland as the Tennessee Valley. Some New Yorkers expressing outrage after a shooting involving ICE agents this afternoon.
6: In a post on X, ICE said during targeted enforcement in the Bronx, a man they said was an undocumented alien with multiple charges was shot by an agent. It happened in the Marble Hill neighborhood. The man was taken to a hospital, but Erica Riley, who lives in the area, wondered why heavily armed agents were there.
7: Is this a military coup, or is this like Beirut? Like, why do you have an AK-47 on this street? Why does it make sense to you with that high school over there that you're running around with guns?
6: New York City Mayor Zoran Mamdani, also on X, called it an unconscionably serious situation, calling for ICE to be out of neighborhoods, adding the phrase, abolish ICE, at the end.
4: Fox's Grinnell Scott. New York Governor Kathy Hochul said in a social media post that she had been briefed on the shooting. The FBI has seized scanning and other tools it says were used by a group of hackers associated with the Chinese government and is believed to be responsible for disrupting cyber operations in the U.S. and abroad. 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
1: A win in court for the brother of the King of England.
2: Andrew Mountbatten-Windsor was arrested in February on suspicion of misconduct in public office, police searching two of his homes as he was questioned. But now officers admit they made a big mistake and the warrants they used were not lawful. Thames Valley Police say their investigation is ongoing and they're looking into whether material they seized could still be used as evidence. The investigation involves examining whether Mountbatten-Windsor shared sensitive material with his friend, the late paedophile financier Jeffrey Epstein. King Charles' brother denies wrongdoing. In London, Jonathan Savage, Fox News.
1: A man armed with a gun and a knife was shot to death by a security officer inside the federal courthouse in Nashville. Nashville police say the man in his 40s was killed after he tried to fire his gun but failed and then pulled out the knife. No details released on why the man was at the courthouse. A fugitive on the run for more than a decade has been caught.
3: Brian Anthony Williams, and your 14 years on the run has come to an end. U.S. Marshals say they arrested the 50-year-old Tuesday in San Diego. He's facing charges related to a 2012 kidnapping case in Davenport, Iowa. Investigators say Williams and others abducted and assaulted a woman, shot her, and left her in a field. She survived the attack. The fugitive had been working as a head chef at a beachfront San Diego restaurant under a fake name, but didn't exactly keep a low profile. He was recognized after appearing in Southern California newspapers and on television. Tom Graham, Fox News.
1: Taylor Farms says it will indefinitely suspend the harvesting and processing of iceberg lettuce from central Mexico for sale in the U.S. and Canada between May 1st and August 31st, the so-called cyclospora season, after an outbreak this summer that sickened thousands of people and disrupted operations at Taco Bell, which uses Taylor Farms as a supplier. I'm Lee Silicera. This is Fox News.
4: Good evening, everyone. I'm Laura Ingram. This is the Ingram Angle from Washington. Tonight, Dems love third world immigrants. Now, Minnesota's reeling.
5: Don't go shopping at the Lungs to get shot at, and I don't go to work out to get shot at.
4: And pink slips for Americans as corporations are exposed for H-1B abuses.
6: You are committing fraud against the American people and against this visa program. It has to stop.
4: Plus, he's only 6 years old, and he was armed and dangerous.
7: I don't care if you call backup. I don't care if I go to jail.
4: All that and more, but first, the big, big tent lie. That's the focus of tonight's angle. Now, who needs to hire an expensive PR firm to promote tourism in the Big Apple when you can just release videos like this?
8: Allahu Akbar! Allahu Akbar! Allahu Akbar!
9: Allahu Akbar!
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10: Allahu Akbar! Allahu Akbar! Allahu Akbar! Allahu Akbar! Allahu Akbar!
4: Well, that's how leftists last night decided to commemorate the horrific slaughter of 1,200 Jews on October 7th, 3 years ago. The rise of anti-Semitism, of pro-Hamas radicals in the U.S., comes hand in hand with the rise of socialism and anti-Americanism. I'm for all of them wearing masks, by the way. And in the old days, when the Democrat Party had decent leaders, they would have stood firm against this poisonous trend. But they not only refuse now to criticize these political terrorists, they formed a clear political alliance with them.
11: The Democratic Party has to be a big enough tent party to where we can have disagreements.
12: The Democratic Party is a very big tent. There can be arguments and people jostling and there's unruliness.
13: This is a big tent and we all belong.
4: Okay. Now it's getting very hot inside that tent. All right, well, you see, for these militant freaks, there's either total loyalty to their pro-Hamas cause or you're a Zionist collaborator. And thus, even Mamdani's momentary recognition of the horrors of October 7th made him, in that crowd, enemy number one. Okay, when Mamdani isn't pro-

0: pro-Palestinian and anti-Israel enough for them? You know we've entered bizarro land. Why didn't he stop and just chat with him for a few moments? Now, the truth, of course, is that while Mamdani did recognize the depravity of the October 7th attacks on civilians and did say that he grieved alongside many friends and neighbors, he went on to use Hamas-provided statistics to accuse the Israeli military of war crimes. In its response to October 7th, he called genocide. Now, in a sleazy move clearly designed as a wink also to the pro-Hamas mob, on the anniversary again of the October 7th massacre, the mayor last night decided to dine at a Palestinian restaurant, whose, by the way, sister restaurant in Brooklyn infamously labeled a section of its menu "From the River to the Sea." And today, when given a chance to condemn yesterday's pro-Hamas insanity on that anniversary of October 7th, he demurred.
1: "I was proud to attend last night's vigil, as I did last year, to listen to testimonies from family members of those who were killed on October 7th and those who've been killed in the 3 years since. When we're speaking of that genocide, we're speaking of one that has killed more than 74,000 Palestinians in the last 3 years. As for those protesting me, I am the mayor of New York City, and this is what I signed up for."
0: Okay. Well, don't even try to pretend anymore, though, Zohran. We already know where you really stand. We saved the video from less than 2 weeks after October 7th.
2: "Senator Gillibrand!
3: Senator Gillibrand!
2: Call for!
3: Call for!
2: Ceasefire!
3: Ceasefire!
2: Now!
3: Now!
2: Senator Gillibrand!
3: Senator Gillibrand!
2: You are!
3: You are!
2: Complicit!
3: Complicit!
2: In the!
3: Genocide!
2: Genocide!
0: Oh, screaming genocide, if you couldn't hear that. Yeah, that's the real Zohran Mamdani. Well, New York knew what it was getting when it voted for him, and I know not a lot of people went out and voted, but I guess you should have. But given how awful things have gotten in New York since, why would any sane Michigan voter want Mamdani's mini-me to be their senator? The fake doctor can't answer a simple question. Notice what he does when asked a tough but fair question about the biggest strategic threats right now to the U.S.
4: "You seem to think Israel was a bigger threat than Iran to the United States. Do you agree?"
5: "At the end of the day, our job is to address our issues diplomatically. But, you know, right now, we are in the war in Iran in part because of the advocacy of the Israeli prime minister. Now, how we think about a threat, that's..."
4: "You're going to be a senator. What do you view as the biggest threat?"
5: "I've been more than extremely clear about this. I don't want our tax dollars being used to subsidize war abroad. This sort of like hypothetical, who's a bigger threat, is a dumb question. Sorry."
0: It's a dumb question. It's a dumb question because he doesn't want to answer the question, because he thinks Israel is the bigger threat. The truth is, they do not, again, want to answer legitimate questions because they know their real beliefs actually are not that popular. But unfortunately for Abdul, we have this thing called Google. In a newly resurfaced piece in the Huffington Post, we see that El Sayed is so far out there on the left that he thinks Obama wasn't progressive enough. So I have a question tonight. Did Obama's crack staff know about this scathing criticism when he agreed to campaign for El Sayed next week? Well, I doubt he'll cancel. And then what does that say about the real state of the party now? Well, I'll tell you what it says. That the Democrat Party's so-called big tent is really just a den of anti-American, pro-terrorist hatred. With this bunch, there's no room for disagreement. Because, as you saw with Mamdani last night, if you deviate from the socialist wackos playbook, even a smidge, their scripts, they will force you to either submit or they'll try to destroy you. They'll hunt you down. Just ask Kristen Sinema or John Fetterman. And that's The Angle. Here to discuss is New York Congressman Mike Lawler. Congressman, so new revealing El Sayed video is coming in tonight. Now, earlier today, he was pressed about why he didn't himself issue a clear statement about October 7th, given the fairly significant Jewish population in his state. Watch his answer.
6: "Sir, why don't you put out a statement for your anniversary?"
7: "Thank you, press. Thank you, press. Thank you, press.
6: Why don't you put out a statement?"
7: "Thank you, press."
0: He turned his back, Congressman. Didn't give that the dignity of a response. Your thoughts tonight?
8: That is just so unbecoming, someone who seeks to be a United States senator. The fact is, these folks embrace anti-Semitism. They wear it as a badge of honor, whether it's El Said or Zohran Mamdani. They don't even try to hide it. And their party, unfortunately, has been taken over by people who absolutely not only hate Jews, but want to see them dead. And when I think about my district and the district I represent, which has the largest Jewish population of any congressional district in America, it is outrageous to think that in 2026 in America, we have people serving at the highest levels of our government or seeking to serve at the highest levels of our government. And they are brazenly and openly supporting Jew hatred, anti-Semitism, and can't even be bothered to condemn the butchering of innocent Jews on October 7th. And by the way, what Mamdani's statement really said is, hey, Jews, it's your fault you got butchered on October 7th. That's what he meant. And I, for one, will not tolerate it. Laura, you talk about El Said and his supporters and not being able to push back against the greatest threat and whether or not Israel is a threat. My opponent, Kate Conley, has said on over 20 occasions that the greatest threat facing America are Republicans and those who voted for Donald Trump, not the terrorists, not the jihadis, not ISIS, not Al-Qaeda, not Russia, Iran, or China, Americans who supported Donald Trump. It is beyond disturbing where their
0: party is. All right, Congressman, we got to get to other questions here, because clearly Mamdani has tried to have the veneer of empathy for the suffering of the victims of October 7th. He did go to the vigil. He did stand there. He did, you know, issue a statement that he, you know, stood with neighbors and friends who, you know, who suffered, who are still suffering. But then he goes on to say the requisite genocide, Israel's guilty of genocide, war crimes, et cetera, et cetera. So he says it, but then it's coming in for the rhetorical kill against the Israeli leadership and their response to the 1,200 massacred on October 7th. You know, 74,000 people dead in Gaza, according to Hamas. So your response to that? I mean, he does empathize, supposedly, then comes in for that rhetorical slam.
8: Well, it's unsurprising to me. Remember, Laura, I served with him in the New York State Assembly. We both came in together in 2021. His views on Israel, his views on Jews have only gotten worse over these past 6 years. And the fact is, you know, this is a man who, went to the 9/11 ceremony after standing with Hassan Piker, who said America deserved 9/11. So he subscribes to this view. That the victim is responsible for what happened to them. The fact is, Israel has not committed a genocide. They not only defended themselves, but sought to root out those responsible for the atrocities that happened on October 7th, including the butchering, raping, and mutilation of women and children. The fact is, Hamas is responsible for what has happened in Gaza. They use their own people as human shields. They set up operation under hospitals and schools. They put people in harm's way without a care in the world because it is all about propaganda. That is what they have engaged in. And sadly, too many American elected officials have fallen victim to that propaganda.
0: Well, Congressman, we appreciate it. Thank you very much. And the Somali street gang takeover in Minnesota has residents there begging for help.
9: I don't go shopping at the Longlands to get shot at, and I don't go to work out to get shot at.
10: This is a serious issue, and pretending it does not exist will not make our community safer.
11: It's pretty clear what the problem is. The problem is within the Somali community. That doesn't mean every single Somali member of their community, obviously.
12: We don't need more virtue signaling, yard signs, DEI initiatives, or community conversations that lead to nowhere, right? We need competent government, accountability, and safe neighborhoods.
0: I'm so glad he hit the stupid yard signs, the tolerance yard signs. Don't you love those? Now, for some perspective here, Edina, Minnesota, is home to some of the neighborhoods in the state that are incredibly affluent, including the richest zip code where median household income is around $250,000 a year. But the recent gang shootings have shattered the community's sense of safety. One sheriff who's been fighting gangs since 1980 offered a chilling perspective.
13: I've worked gangs since 1980 when the Crips and the gangster disciples arrived here in

0: St. Paul, Minneapolis. Those gangs were never really mobile. This is a completely different motive of operation. These young kids are traveling all over the metropolitan area.
1: Here to discuss is Liz Collin, Alpha News journalist. Liz, now look, we've been covering this story. I know you've been on this for so long, but with the rise of the Somali gangs and now their warring factions in this leafy suburb like Edina, Eden Prairie, can we expect some changes in the way the liberals vote there, especially these liberal women who turn out with their, you know, their rainbow flags and their Black Lives Matter pins to the polling stations and, you know, feel very virtuous every election? Is there any sense that the politics might be changing here because of these this criminal activity?
2: Yeah, you make a very good point, Laura. These are very blue areas, but this certainly seems to be a wake-up call. At least we heard some of those remarks at that city council meeting this week. But we do have tomorrow now here 40 law enforcement leaders. They are expected to meet on this Somali gang issue. There's been this ongoing call to attack this at the state level now through the Bureau of Criminal Apprehension, that's the BCA, to be able to share intelligence across city and county borders. But you're right, so much of this is happening in Hennepin County. Why is that? Because these gang members get away with this violence with Hennepin County Attorney Mary Moriarty at the helm here. But
1: by the way,
2: four high-profile incidents in less than 10 days here.
1: Yeah, Liz, I'm so glad you mentioned Mary Moriarty, the Hennepin County attorney, because this is what she said back in December about Somali gangs. Watch.
3: There are no roving gangs of Somalis targeting or harassing or doing anything inappropriate to any community members. Those are simply lies. It is not true.
1: There are no Somali gangs, Liz. This is Mary Moriarty. Okay. How does this woman get elected and reelected? Yeah, throw her out on her you know what?
2: It's an excellent question, and there's even someone more radical than her running now this election cycle. But I will say, for months, law enforcement, they've been sounding the alarm. 300 gang members, they say, in these 12 Somali gangs, responsible for some very high-profile shootings over the last few years, outside of graduations, the Minnesota State Fair, even
1: football
2: 14
1: games.
2: Murders, Lord, that they blame on these Somali gangs. 14 at least.
1: Well, anyone who is deportable in this crowd, they should round them up and send them the hell out of this country, okay? Because they spend all their time in Minnesota protesting ICE. I was on the ground there in January when the height of the ICE protest. I know nothing's perfect and people are arguing about, you know, the tragic loss of life. But, I mean, maybe they should spend their time thinking about who they really want in their communities. And if people are not law-abiding and they're not assimilating, and these people are not, they shouldn't be in this country. Period, end of story. Liz, I'm sorry I'm on my soapbox, but this absolutely breaks my heart about these communities across the country. Thank you very much. And coming up, the H-1B scam.

0: News and Amazon Alexa.
1: For decades, American presidents have stood by as corporations, big and small, have lied to you about the American workforce. There's no one out there to do these software jobs. We can't find any engineers. No one. No one to hire. It's all bull. And it's an insult to American workers. Now, what's the truth? I'll tell you what it is. Business is addicted to cheap labor, and they use the H-1B visa program to avoid hiring qualified native-born Americans.
2: Microsoft laid off last year 6,000 American workers. At the same time, the company benefited from 6,300 H-1B visas and almost 3,000 green cards. In other words, if you do the math, for every worker that Microsoft laid off, they replaced that worker with 1.5 foreign indentured servants. Now, that is a scandalous system that we've allowed in this country for far too long.
1: You bet. The H-1B program has always been a scam. Now, it supposedly is offering a temporary non-immigrant U.S. visa that would allow U.S. employers to hire foreign nationals in what's described as specialized fields, jobs that require a bachelor's degree or higher. How is that specialized? Well, then there's technology, engineering, mathematics, and science. But this is a joke, as if we don't have hundreds of thousands of young engineering grads, tech grads across the United States, some of whom can't find jobs. And most of the H-1B jobs, by the way, aren't even that specialized, unless you consider like software consulting specialized. It's ludicrous. So companies are supposed to show that there are no qualified U.S. workers and no one to fill the job that they are posting. But that rule is rarely enforced, and in practice, it turns out to be meaningless. Today, the administration announced that it's

0: suspending Microsoft, Adobe, and six major IT staffing outsourcing companies from being able to use the H-1B program altogether.
1: If a company, even including Microsoft, Adobe, or any other, discriminates against an American worker in favor of someone on the other side of the world, that company has violated the trust of the federal government and the American people and will be investigated.
0: Here with more is Department of Labor Secretary, newly confirmed, Keith Sonderling. Mr. Secretary, thank you for joining us tonight. How did companies get away with this for so long? Because I've literally been speaking about the H-1B scam for about 20 years on radio and television. And what will these suspensions actually do to stop the scam?
2: Well, thanks for having me. And you have been speaking about this for a very long time. And the difference is President Trump and his leadership and the White House task force to eliminate fraud and Vice President Vance, who you just heard from. You know, we've made it a mission in this administration to eliminate fraud across the board. And at the Department of Labor, we're looking into all types of frauds and all workforce programs and workplace programs. And here's the H-1B program, which you've talked about for a long time. A lot of people have been very critical. Because I want to take a step back of what you said. In this administration, President Trump and Department of Labor believes American workers are the greatest and best in the world. And they absolutely have the skills to take these jobs. So you have this H-1B program that has been around for specialized occupations and skills that we don't have. And as you rightly noted, the jobs are going to basic software consultants, engineers, IT technicians across the board. And that American workers have the skills for, they're just not given the opportunity because of the way the program was designed. And if you can suppress wages and pay 25 to 35% less wages by bringing in foreign workers, companies have abused that, and they've abused that on the back of American workers. And that's why today's announcement was so historic. So as my authority as Labor Secretary, I have the ability to suspend companies applying for a perm program. Now, what does that mean? So you're here for an H-1B visa. Again, it's supposed to be temporary, right? 3 years and then possibly extended another 3 years, so 6 years max. But that's not what happens. These workers come here, they take American jobs, and they stay. They wind up getting green cards, and they become citizens. So that's what we're changing today.
0: All right, I want to put up, we put this up prematurely. There's a way, a lot of ways that the H-1B program can be abused. They can underpay migrant workers or foreign workers, not really migrant workers, it's wage theft. They displace the American workers, then they bench the H-1B workers. They kind of put them off to the sideline for a while until they need them. And then there's all these outsourcing loopholes with these companies that are used to set up these shops to bring in the workers. And then there's a lot of manipulation. So there's a lot of different ways. You know, I come prepared, Mr. Secretary. I'm not just going to say great job, because it seems like it's time to do away with the H-1B visa. I mean, I'm glad you're doing this, and I'm not saying it's not great, it's good. But I mean, in a world where we have kids graduating with engineering degrees and report that they can't find jobs because their jobs are getting undercut by, you know, God bless them, Indian workers coming in or Asian workers coming in. Americans don't like this at all. The entire program has got to go.
2: And the story the vice president told at the press conference today about Microsoft laying off 6,000 people last year and then having 6,300 H-1B applications just furthers that narrative. But obviously, this is a program that Congress enacted, and the vice president was very clear today that it needs reform. But what I can promise the American public and the American worker at the Department of Labor is, you know, what the actions we took today, especially with the large outsourcing IT firms that really have enabled a lot of this fraud. And our Inspector General Anthony D'Esposito has started criminal actions against all of them, allows me then to suspend their ability to offer those, you know, long-term green cards.
0: All right. Well, like, suspension is great. People got to go to jail for this. I mean, because it's ultimately fraud on the American people, and it's theft from the American people, too. Mr. Secretary, congratulations on your confirmation.
2: Thank you.
0: It took a while. We appreciate it. And coming up, Democrats talk doom. Trump talks jobs for your kids. More on that next.

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1: We honor an industrial titan, a brilliant engineer, and one of the greatest technology founders to ever live. His name is Elon Musk. Quite honestly, there's nobody like him. Few Americans in history have done more to advance America's national interest than Elon. In one field after another, his genius and determination have made science fiction into reality.
2: Today at the White House, President Trump honoring top American innovators, everyone working in nuclear energy to space exploration and AI. But what does this technological revolution that Trump wants us to be dominant in, what does it mean for you? We know socialists are promising a four-day work week, but Jeff Bezos says that AI could make an even shorter week possible by making workers more productive.
3: Some people have also decided, you know what, I can support my family working 3 days a week. That's what productivity in the economy means.
2: Oh, more efficiency. Joining me now, Altimeter Capital founder and CEO Brad Gerstner. Brad, it's great to see you. A parent watching has a kid in high school, okay? Where will the good jobs be, and what should that kid be learning now, given what we've heard from Bezos and a lot of the other AI leaders, from, you know, Dario to everyone else out there?
4: Well, first, let's just start with the fact that we're growing faster than we were before. We've created 1 million new jobs over the course of last year. Remember, there are a bunch of doomers that were saying the jobs were going to go away already by now. But like every other technological revolution that has come before, it's led to greater productivity and greater growth. People up-level. They find better things to do. And so, you know, while the work week over the course of the last 150 years has gone from 85 hours to about 37 hours a week, although our lives have gotten better and richer and more abundant. Our lives are longer than they were before. People are healthier than they were before. We're more literate than they were.

0: before. The fact of the matter is, Laura, I have a sophomore and a senior in high school, and my advice to them is become bionic with AI, right? Don't make it your enemy, make it your friend. Figure out how you can be even more capable, and then learn the things that are uniquely, defensively human, right? Acting, persuasion, speech and debate, building teams, bringing people together. These are the things that AI is not going to do anytime in the near future.
1: Brad, my son, yesterday I came home from the show, and he had gone out and bought rotors and brake pads. And he was supposed to be doing his homework, but he did a brake job on our Honda. So he's doing something. I'm supposed to be doing his homework, but he's a senior, just like you're a child. For some reason, despite the Trump accounts, which I know you're so huge on, and it is so incredibly awesome to have young Americans bought into this market, enough people are not feeling like the economy is working for them. The gas prices are killing people, diesel prices, et cetera. So what's the message, the best message to cut through to them?
0: Well, first and foremost, right, we have 4.2% unemployment. We have 1 million new jobs created, but people are feeling left out and left behind and pressured, Laura, by these higher prices simply because they're not compounding in the upside of America. That all is changing now. As of yesterday, we announced 70 million people, every citizen under the age of 18 now has a free stock account for life, compounding in the upside of the economy. We're adding dollars to those accounts. All of those accounts are going to be funded. But you and I both know we got to get gas prices down. Energy abundance will do that when we get past this war in Iran, but that has to occur, right? And so the economy, I think, is firing on all cylinders. Productivity gains from superintelligence will raise the GDP growth next year, but we got to get through some of these tough periods where prices are simply too high and are affecting a lot of households.
1: Brad, you need to go to every high school in the United States and just teach financial literacy. You have to drop what you're doing with all your investments and just do financial literacy because you're such a great messenger for this. It's so clear the way you describe it, and I think we need more of that. I mean, Bessent's been great on this, but we need financial literacy and buy-in, and that's what you all are doing with the Trump accounts. Brad, come back soon, my friend. Thank you so much. And coming up, as Democrats coddle criminals, Judge Jeanine Pirro is going after them.
2: Fox News, I'm Tom Rigotti. Communities along the Gulf Coast are bracing for Hurricane Isaias. Fox Weather Steve Bender reports.
3: Likely will continue to strengthen on approach. Landfall is anticipated to be Friday night, 9 p.m. till midnight. With that, storm surge up to 7 feet. Excessive rain that could count up to 15 inches in isolated spots. And you could look at wind gusts at the surface north of 100 miles per hour, leading to widespread power outages.
2: A man has been wounded in New York City, shot by ICE agents in the Bronx. Marcelo Deza tells reporters he heard the gunshots, and neighbors told him immigration enforcement was involved.
4: Then I saw the police coming around, which I knew something, you know, happened, everything, but I didn't know it was ICE.
2: Agents say they were attempting to arrest a person from the Dominican Republic who had a prior arrest conviction. The man was taken to a hospital, condition unknown. America's listening to Fox News.
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0: abolish prisons, at least in large part.
1: Yeah, again, that as part of a long-term program, yeah.
2: I want to abolish for-profit prisons.
3: That's the socialist idea of safety. They'll leave the streets to cartels and career criminals. And while the left coddles thugs, the Trump administration Republicans are cracking down on them. Attorney General Todd Blanch is down in South Carolina today supporting Logan's Law. That creates a state and federal registry of violent offenders. And it's named in memory of 22-year-old Logan Federico, who was brutally, savagely murdered, allegedly by a career criminal.
4: I'm not a girl dad anymore. Because of this, I'm not a girl dad anymore. And that's not fair to me. This was preventable. And damn it, I'm not going to save one more life. I'm going to save thousands.
3: It is a heartbreak. And in D.C., we're seeing real results. Federal agents dismantling an illegal alien drug den, seizing more than 700 grams of fentanyl and 500 grams of cocaine. Now, to put that in perspective, the DEA says 2 milligrams of fentanyl is a lethal dose. And that means that batch of fentanyl could have killed 370,000 individuals. Here to weigh in is Judge Jeanine Pirro, U.S. Attorney for D.C. Judge, thank you so much for joining us tonight. Now, I'm trying to get my head wrapped around this. Illegal aliens, we have been told for years and years, are operating or living in the shadows. They're oppressed. We need to show compassion to them. But in this case, they managed to set up this drug hub in our nation's capital.
5: Well, what's amazing is that this was a drug warehouse in a residential area in D.C. And, you know, nobody's in the shadows here. This guy, as you so aptly said, Laura, was a major drug dealer. We're talking about 739 grams of fentanyl. I mean, it could have killed, as you say, hundreds of thousands of people. But in addition to that, cocaine, crack cocaine, we had money, we had presses, all kinds of machines. And he's in an apartment. And he's illegal. And the amazing part of all of this is that the summer surge that we conducted in D.C., we got an increase of over 50% of drugs in the D.C. district because we're being aggressive about it. My Violent Crime and Narcotics Trafficking Task Force has taken down over the summer 64 kilos of meth, 46 kilos of crack, cocaine, 3 kilos of fentanyl.
3: Wow.
5: And the prosecutor before me wasn't even doing this kind of thing. You get aggressive, you make a decision, you're going to go after these people. And on top of all of this, the guy's

0: legal. It is stunning to me, but we're going full throttle on this.
1: Yeah, Judge, first of all, you are doing a fantastic job. And, you know, it's easy for people sitting in this chair, as you know, to throw stones. It's easy for people who aren't doing the hard work to criticize and to pile on. You are doing a fabulous job. And I know some of the prosecutors in your office, they don't get enough credit for what they're doing. It's their job, I know. But as you said, a lot of people for a lot of years did nothing, and our kids were dying. And I know kids not too far from where we broadcast who are dead because of fentanyl. Yeah. They're dead because of pills that were pressed in a Chinese-made machine that illegal aliens can buy for 10 grand on the dark web and pump out poison to our kids. And stopping that is an absolute national priority, period, end of story.
0: They are weapons of death. Little pills are weapons of death. And we're going after them. And I'm proud of my office. I'm proud of what they do. And it just is an indication that if you're determined to clean up D.C., you can do it. And we do it not only in terms of drugs, but in terms of all of the harm that's coming to young people in the district.
1: Now, foreign drug cartels, we know in the past, Judge, have exploited sanctuary city policies. They set up shop not only in sanctuary cities, but oftentimes because they feel like it's going to be okay. Now, D.C. is a federal district, so it's different in some regards. We got the National Guard there now, thanks to Donald Trump. But is a foreign drug cartel connection present here? Do we know more about where this illegal alien is from?
0: Well, I can't speak to this specific case. But what I can tell you is that there is transnational crime that penetrates every major city in this country. There are foreign terrorist organizations that are involved in this drug trafficking at one end or another or in the middle. And as you say, the President Trump, has made this a priority. He has designated organizations as FTOs, foreign terrorist organizations, given us the ability to charge as RICO many of these cases with the National Guard, with the Marshals. I mean, we are cleaning up the district. And this is an example of one man in one apartment who was capable of killing hundreds of thousands of people.
1: I think people who sell drugs to kids, drugs that one pill will kill them, they should be executed. Yeah. I'm sorry. I think agree. This should be a capital offense, especially in the D.C. area. Now, Judge, there was another story that, frankly, is so disturbing. I was thinking maybe we shouldn't do it on the show because it's this disturbing. But one of the leaders of this group called 764, which is this online extremist network, it targets kids, has pled guilty to conspiracy to sexually exploit minors. What happened here? What is this without making people run from the TV? And how much time are we looking at?
0: Let me tell you, this is so important, Laura. This is an international organization that initially was on Telegram and is now on Wire. And what we've got is violence is entertainment. Children are the targets of domination and control. And the currency that they use are abusive children, and they get children, they target kids who are vulnerable, and they get them to do something in the first instance that literally causes them to be blackmailed forever. And they say, you know, you did this child sexual thing for us, and now you have to cut yourself. You have to self-mutilate. You have to self-immolate. You have to kill an animal. You have to do X, Y, or Z. And as these kids are caught in this horrible organization, what's happening is that the adults, and I've got two of them in the district, and this is not the first prosecution by my office. And my office has increased by 87% of prosecutions of 764. Because they are around, and it's just a question of finding
1: them.
0: And I am finding them. We're finding them. So you've got the kids. Some of them we've got in part of our case, one kid committed suicide, and they laughed when the kid actually died. This parents need to understand that these kids are being targeted and blackmailed. Talk to your kids. If they talk about being, you know, extorted or sexual content out there, protect them because it's only going to get worse.
1: Yeah, well, Laura, I'll tell you what drives this, Judge. What drives this is the online porn industry. The pornification of the culture leads to depravity, death, depression, and decline. And there should be an all-out assault on the porn industry. It's not the First Amendment, so don't give me that crap. First Amendment applies to political speech, not to what they're doing. And the kids are the target. They're grooming these kids, and they're pedophiles. This is the most disgusting situation. Judge, I hope you nail all these people. Will you come back and tell us more?
0: Them. I will nail them, Laura. And let everyone understand, child pornography is not First Amendment protected. Period. End of the story. And we're going to find you. That's
1: Judge,
0: all.
1: You're the best. Thank you very
0: Thank
1: much.
0: You,
1: we appreciate
0: Laura.
1: You. All right.
0: Thank
1: you take
0: you.
1: Care. And coming up, what drives a 6-year-old to steal...

0: Monica DeLuca.
1: Get one bullet.
2: Chilling body cam footage just unsealed in court reveals the aftermath of a January 2023 school shooting where a Virginia six-year-old says he took his mother's gun out of her purse and then shot his teacher.
3: Where is the weapon?
4: It's on the floor.
5: It's over there. I stole that from my mom. I don't care if you call back up. I don't care if I go to jail.
2: That's only half of it. She said a lot of other things. I mean, this is so disturbing on so many levels. He was dropping the F-bomb and, you know, threatening the teacher who was holding him. Here to weigh in is Brandon Tatum, former Tucson police officer, host of the Officer Tatum Show. Brandon, so he had just shot his teacher, 6 years old, and he's talking like a gangbanger. It's like hip-hop, you know, the worst expletives in hip-hop music and so forth. Your take on this?
6: Well, Laura, first and foremost, they tried to make it out to be as if he had a mental illness. It's really parenting. Because if you listen to his mother's interview before she got sentenced to 21, I think she had 21 months in prison, she was taking up for him. She was making excuses for him. Instead of raising these young people, we have the, you know, children raising children. The mother created this situation, or lack thereof a father, or the father, if he's present, they created this. How would a boy know how to talk like that? How would he know where the gun is at? What would make him go and point blank shoot his teacher? I mean, these things are learned. There could be some, you know, mental health issues here, but most of this is parenting. And this is insanely disgusting. I have a five-year-old at home. There's no way on planet Earth that my five-year-old would be shooting somebody and then talking this way in front of police and teachers.
2: Well, the worst about this is that, the mother said, well, he has ADHD. That's ADHD. Okay, she's 29 years old or something. I can't remember how old she is. She's fairly young. But it's a total disaster. And now we know that the school knew about the gun before the shooting. Watch this.
1: I told the AP that there was a threat earlier about it.
5: That retired last year.
2: And he's calling her the B word. I mean, it is. I mean, it's such a sad commentary on the culture, on parenting. But Brandon, the school administrators reportedly ignored warnings that the boy had a gun.
6: Yeah, this is the problem with public school. Take your kids out of these trashy schools. And it's unfortunate because all the other kids, where are they at this point? They're not learning. They're probably hiding away somewhere while they deal with this kid who's out of control. And the crazy thing is that this is not the first time. He got suspended not too long ago for slamming his teacher's phone on the ground, cussing her.

0: out and all of this other crazy stuff. I have seen this when I was a police officer in Tucson. I used to go and read to the kids, and I remember a elementary school just like this. They had one kid that when he decides that he don't want to act right, he can take and tear up everybody's stuff. He can take their lunch boxes and throw all their food around the classroom. Mm-hmm. And what did they tell me? They said they can't touch him. They can't say anything. And that kid can do that every single day of the week.
1: All right.
0: And all the kids are not learning. It is a problem in the public school.
1: Brandon, we're running up against a hard break, end of the hour, but thank you.

0: parenting. But Brandon, the school administrators reportedly ignored warnings that the boy had a gun.
1: Yeah, this is the problem with public school. Take your kids out of these trashy schools. And it's unfortunate because all the other kids, where are they at this point? They're not learning. They're probably hiding away somewhere while they deal with this kid who's out of control. And the crazy thing is that this is not the first time. He got suspended not too long ago for slamming his teacher's phone on the ground, cussing her out, and all of this other crazy stuff. I have seen this when I was a police officer in Tucson. I used to go and read to the kids, and I remember a elementary school just like this. They had one kid that when he decides that he don't want to act right, he can take and tear up everybody's stuff. He can take their lunch boxes and throw all their food around the classroom. Mm-hmm. And what if they tell me? They say they can't touch him. They can't say anything. And that kid can do that every single day of the week.
0: All right.
1: And all the kids are not learning. It is a problem in the public school.
0: Brandon, we're running up against a hard break, end of the hour, but thank you.

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2: On a collision course with the Gulf, I'm Lisa Lucera, Fox News. Hurricane Isaias is now a Category 2 storm with sustained winds at 100 miles per hour. Fox Weather's Robert Ray is in Pensacola.
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2: On a collision course with the Gulf, I'm Lisa Lucera, Fox News. Hurricane Isaias is now a Category 2 storm with sustained winds at 100 miles per hour. Fox Weather's Robert Ray is in Pensacola.
3: Many people here are preparing, whether you're a first responder, government official, tourist, or resident. Everyone here from the panhandle of Florida across into Alabama, the Gulf Shores, Mobile Bay, Mississippi, and Louisiana, boarding up not only structures, restaurants, homes, and getting ready for what is to come. On top of all of that, this is the first hurricane in the Atlantic Basin because of the Super El Nino, and so it's been a little bit, but the people here are taking it extremely seriously. We could see 100 mile an hour plus winds as the storm is expected to get increased to a Category 3 major hurricane.
2: The storm expected to make landfall late tomorrow or early Saturday. Heavy rain with the risk of flooding is possible into the weekend as far inland as the Tennessee Valley. Protests in New York City after an ICE agent shot and wounded a Dominican man while arresting him during an enforcement action in the Bronx. This woman saw the aftermath.
4: Literally in like their militia gear, their shiesties, their bulletproof vests, their guns, AK-47s, and they're all marauding down there. And then they're like, they're walking in and out and they're dapping each other up after somebody just got shot.
2: ICE says the man is an undocumented alien with multiple charges against him. In a statement, Mayor Zoran Mamdani called the situation unconscionable and incredibly serious, and he said he aimed to tell President Trump to end all federal immigration enforcement actions in the city. The Pentagon says the firing squad execution of Fort Hood shooter Nidal Hassan will be live-streamed. War Secretary Pete Hegseth, speaking to a conservative TV outlet, said, "We'll make sure people are able to watch it." 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

0: exemption is ending for goods coming into the U.S. as of October 22nd. That rule has allowed shipments worth $800 or less to come into the U.S. duty-free and with minimal entry data. The end of the exemption could eliminate the ability to import prescriptions from Canada, which is known for selling low-price meds. Dropping the exemption won't just affect drugs, though. It could have an impact on everything from toys to textiles. While the Trump administration could drop the rule, alter it, or choose not to enforce it, Capitol Hill lawmakers are demanding answers about potential price increases. Jill Nato, Fox News.
1: Most Americans think artificial intelligence is developing too fast, and a new AP NORC poll finds the vast majority of adults say it's highly important for the government to ensure AI stays under human control and that U.S. workers are protected. Despite bipartisan concern about the speed of AI's development, the poll finds few Americans think either major political party is better equipped to handle AI. I'm Lisa Lucera. This is Fox News.
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3: Hey, we love Obama. I love Obama. But listen, a pig by any other name is still a pig. You can put lipstick on a pig, as they say. It's a pig.
4: Blacks say the Messiah can't save them.
5: I love that, man.
6: And as you can see on your screen, we have visual confirmation of splashdown.
4: And they stick the landing.
7: Milk in schools has a racial impact on students. It's only white people that can even digest it.
8: Yeah.
4: Happy DEI Thursday, lesbian edition.
9: Let us pray. Dear Dark Father, hail Satan.
4: Plus, here's Johnny.
10: Should we arrest Bibi Netanyahu? Would that be your response?
11: Yeah, that would be my response.
4: He has risen.
12: This is Barack Obama. Georgia, I hope you'll support my friend Keisha Lance Bottoms for governor. Hi, this is Barack Obama. I've known a lot of leaders, but I haven't known many like David Crowley.
13: Hello, Maine. Barack Obama here. Troy Jackson is running to be your next senator, and I'm proud to be on board.
4: The Messiah beaming in endorsements from his hammock in Honolulu on a mission to steal the Senate. Obama actually endorsed the guy who got his cousin pregnant. Disgusting.
14: I'm happy to have his endorsement because overall, I think what he tried to do for the country was positive, and he stood up. I mean, he's someone. I mean, if Senator Collins had President Obama's character, we wouldn't be in this mess right now.
4: How desperate does Barack have to be to back a guy who's into incest? Last night, Barry was in the Beltway raising cash for Crying Chuck. Then Saturday, he's flying to Michigan to save Abdul. But Motown says Barack should save the planet and ground the jet instead because they're not down with that P.I.G. Funny thing is, Muslims can't even eat pork.
3: We love Obama. I love Obama. But listen, a pig by any other name is still a pig. You can put lipstick on a pig, as they say. It's a pig.
4: Abdul needs tremendous turnout from Detroit, 90% of the black vote to have a shot. But it's not looking so hot, probably why Barack's descending from the heavens. But things might get a little awkward because CNN just dropped a little expose on the Michigan Muslim who apparently broke the first commandment. Thou shall not speak ill of the Messiah. Obama in 2012, while Obama was in the White House, Abdul called Barack a failure and called hope and change a mirage. Quote, this leader has perpetuated war, violated our civil liberties, deported more people from our shores than any other president before him, and the list of his failures goes on. That's blasphemy. Abdul was asked about it. Go.
15: You've been critical of Obama also.
5: Of course. I mean, it's like, think about it this way. Like, you know, I think about my dad. I love that man. He built the life I got to live. And anybody who thinks about their parents, there are things about them that you're like, that was amazing, and the thing is about them, you're like, I'd have done that differently. So it's out of an intense love. I've read everything he's written twice.
4: Abdul's calling Obama his daddy? The heck is that? My daddy? When Trump endorses candidates who criticized him in the past, Republicans don't call Trump my daddy. Only Europeans do that. Liberals in college.

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1: The challenger for Maine's Senate seat next month gets a high-profile endorsement.
2: Hello, Maine. Barack Obama here.
3: Democratic challenger Troy Jackson is into the final month of his Senate campaign against GOP incumbent Susan Collins with the 44th president's backing. In the message on Jackson's campaign YouTube page, former President Obama spoke of Jackson's efforts in Maine on wages and abortion access, concluding,
2: "Now we need Troy to deliver for us in the Senate. So do not sit this one out."
3: Senator Collins is seeking her sixth term in the U.S. Senate and has received an endorsement from President Donald Trump, who hinted this week that he may travel to Maine to campaign for Collins before Election Day. Gernal Scott, Fox News.
1: The price of drugs and other imports from Canada could go up later this month thanks to a new federal rule.
4: The de minimis

0: College kids love Abdul because he gives Israel the business. But blacks think his priorities are out of whack.
1: I was in a black church in Detroit where they were having a meeting of the statewide Al Sharpton's National Action Network. And the minister excoriated El Sayed, said he was more concerned about Gaza than about Detroit, but also made a point that it raises us beyond an individual candidate. He talked basically about the way Arab American shopkeepers treat black patrons, right? So there are issues that go beyond.
0: That's why Trump focused on Pittsburgh instead of Paris. The plight of the Palestinians, more of a Muslim issue and an issue for college students with a lot of time on their hands, it doesn't move the black community. And it goes even deeper than that. As you heard, a lot of black Americans don't love the fact that Arab Muslims buy stores in their neighborhoods and make money off them. There's a lot of beef in the hood. So Abdul's having a problem pivoting from the primary to the general. The drums he banged back then aren't hitting the same now. They're actually turning people off. So we're witnessing a little tug of war between the middle and the left. But if you irritate the left, it gets ugly. Zohran went to an October 7th vigil to prove that he doesn't hate Jews. And guess who showed up? Angry Muslims crashed the October 7th vigil and heckled the Muslim mayor for being there. This is what liberal immigration policy brought in. Foreign religious feuds now on the streets in New York. And a mayor who thinks he's the mayor of all the world's Muslims. The Democrat Party wanted a big tent. Well, they just let in the Arab street. We have the Israeli-Palestinian conflict now in our own backyard, on top of the Biden migrants. That's not a melting pot. That's a pot that's about to boil over. And whichever party's base is united and turns out is going to win the midterms. Trump has his own way of dealing with provocateurs. Ridicule.
2: He's going back home to mom right now. He's going to get the hell bowled out. Because what he doesn't know is that his mom voted for Trump. That guy's going to lose a lot of weight. That guy's got to lose a lot of weight. I never talk about looks of a person, but those are really bad-looking people. You have to say.
0: You think skinny Tallarico can keep these commies in check? Frico's actually been missing for 2 weeks, disappeared from the campaign trail. No one's seen or heard from him. He's like the gay Ayatollah. We're going to need to see proof of life. Now, his campaign says he has the flu, but Dr. Donald diagnosed him with a different disease.
2: You haven't seen him in a couple of weeks. I hear the guy's disappeared. Nobody knows. You know where he is? He's sick because he's been forced to eat meat for political reasons, and he's throwing up all over the place. He's sick.
0: If you can't beat the flu, how are you going to beat Paxton? What kind of flu knocks you out for 2 weeks anyway? You're trying to win the Senate here. You can't get out of bed? Doesn't add up. He's either a weak waif that the wind blows over, or there's something terribly wrong with him, and we hope he's okay. Either way, you can't trust him, because he's not being honest. Biden lied about his health. Didn't end well. So the Democrats are bringing in Shotgun Willie to resurrect the campaign.
3: Hi, this is Willie Nelson. I've gotten to know James Tallarico. He's a good man who will be a good senator for the state of Texas. Please vote and vote for James Tallarico.
0: Willie also endorsed Beto, so. And he hasn't been sober since the 50s. Now, with Tallarico off the trail and Trump turning out big crowds in Texas, CNN's starting to question their precious little polls.
4: This one is full. They know these images and they can see this, and this is a full rally. So does that signal anything at this point?
5: Yes. I think Texas is still very red, and Trump knows that, and he can activate the base in a way that will drive turnout, which I think will ultimately be the key here. Polls have been wrong before, maybe this time more than ever before.
0: The president's midterm blitz paying off. Republican registration way up. Polls are tightening. And the GOP is smashing fundraising records. Nobody wants to give to Dems because of the Harris hangover. And the bigwigs don't want to mail a check to a socialist who's just going to turn around the next day and soak them. CNN's even beginning to wonder, is there going to be a blue wave?
6: okay, you see the polling over the last 2 years really moving in the Democrats' favor, but are they actually

0: Gaining in terms of registration, at least compared to where we were 2 years ago. Well, I think this makes it pretty simple, right? Pretty simple. In Pennsylvania, no. North Carolina, no. Nevada, no. Arizona, no.
1: Energy shifting? Some Republicans are banking on a polling collapse from the Democrats. Now, if history says anything, Republicans usually outperform. One Republican pollster studied over 3,000 polls from the last four elections and says almost 75% of them overstated Democrat performance. Polls bake in about a 2.5 percentage point Democrat mirage, which means every state's a toss-up. So we have a three-week sprint. Republicans also about to unleash more firepower. RFK Jr. hopping on a plane to see if he can perform a MAHA midterm miracle. One source says this, quote, "They've given him flexibility to be himself and do his Bobby Kennedy thing." Now, besides Kennedy, other legends are coming off the bench. Over the weekend, Super Bowl winning coach John Gruden. Last night, Major League ace Roger Clemens.
2: A man that loves our country, that puts all of us first, and puts America first. This is what I love. He's made us better. He's made us stronger. And more importantly, because of the border and everything here, he's made us safer. Don't forget, this man, he put his life on the line for us. Don't ever forget that. Get out and vote.
1: Texas Congressman Brandon Gill joins us now. Congressman, is there some sort of blue flu down in Texas?
3: Texas is a red state. It's always been a red state, and it's going to stay that way. Republican voters are fired up. And let me tell you, there's no better person in the Republican Party or in the country to turn out GOP voters than President Trump, which is why I think he was in this state, because he knows what the stakes are. At the end of the day, though, I think most voters recognize that James Tallarico is a freak. He's not even showing up on the campaign trail. Maybe if perhaps somebody brought out his favorite drag queen, maybe he would get excited enough to turn out. Or maybe if somebody asked him or told him that there were some young children who wanted to get transgender surgeries or some adults who wanted to apologize for their whiteness, maybe he would get excited and come out to the campaign trail. But at the end of the day, most voters just want somebody who's normal and basic, has some basic decency, and that's not the guy who is obsessed with trans and kids and defunding the police.
1: Not looking too normal here in Manhattan. I don't know if you saw. Kind of looks like the Gaza Strip. The Democrats said they wanted a big tent, but now Muslims are screaming at Mamdani, who's screaming at the Jews. It is a mess. Can they keep that together for November?
3: Well, I'd like to see them explain how the Gays for Gaza coalition makes any sense to anybody outside of a college campus. The reality is it doesn't. But, you know, there's something funny about the civil war within the Democrat Party, because I think ultimately, at the end of the day, they're all sort of pointing in the same direction. The only question is how fast the revolution's going to progress. You know, both sides of the moderates and the extremes want your taxes to go up. They all want open borders. It's just a question of whether how quickly they want to flood your community with illegal aliens. So it's just a matter of degree, not really of ideology. But at the end of the day, it is the extremists who are in charge of the Democrat Party. They're the ones calling the ideological shots. And we saw that under the Biden administration, and we're seeing it again now.
1: And your friend Barack just go to bat for him. He's going to Michigan for the Michigan Muslim, who's now calling Barack Hussein Obama his daddy after he clipped his wings back in 2012.
3: Well, I think Abdul Rahman Mohammed El-Sayed certainly needs some help on the campaign trail, because I think most people, again, they look at this and they say, you know what? You're a guy who associates with somebody who is apologetic for terrorists within the United States, who thinks that America deserved 9/11. And we want people in power who love this country and want to seek to see it preserved, to conserve the values that make this country great, not come in and have extremists like Mr. Muhammad who want to fundamentally tear apart our governing structure and replace the American people with hostile foreigners.
1: Yeah, he also endorsed the kissing cousin commie lager, Troy in Maine, who says he wants to get rid of fossil fuels. You're a Texas guy. Is that going to fly?
3: No, listen, I

0: think that, you know, you hear about gas prices and energy prices, but I think most Americans recognize that one side of the aisle has spent the past several years doing everything they can to hamstring domestic energy production, and they're going to continue doing that if we allow them to get in power. You know, we need people who want our energy to thrive so that we can bring down energy costs regardless of the geopolitical situation, so that we can look out for our own people.
1: All right. Well, we hope Talafrica is feeling okay. He gets over the flu. If you can maybe bring him some chicken noodle soup, nurse him back to health, because we want a fair fight, Brandon. We want a fair matchup. We don't want to win by a technical knockout. Good luck out there. Thank you so much. Johnny goes to Columbia. And Houston, we have Splashdown.

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1: We've got splashdown. NASA's Crew 12 just landed in the Pacific off the coast of California, capping off nearly 8 months aboard the International Space Station. The ride down was a success. The drogue parachutes deployed, slowing them down right before they hit the water.
2: There are those main chutes slowly opening up there.
3: And as you can see on your screen, we have visual confirmation of splashdown. Dragon Freedom has returned home, and Jessica, Jack, Sophie, and Andre.
4: Happy splashdown. On behalf of SpaceX, welcome home, Crew 12.
1: The recovery team moved in with fast boats and secured the craft. The hatch swung open, and the astronauts stepped out into the fresh West Coast air. They were flying around the globe for nearly 27 hours on SpaceX's Dragon Freedom. Coming home is the hard part. 16 Draco thrusters blasted the spacecraft right back into our atmosphere, hitting speeds over 17,000 miles an hour. They went so fast, the ship turned into a fireball. The only thing standing between them and the flames, heat shield. Now, the last time the astronauts came screaming back down like that, this was during the moon mission back in April, Artemis II. Remember, you saw it here on primetime. NASA just released new video showing them penetrate our atmosphere. Watch. This is only possible because NASA is teaming up with great American companies. Trump knows it. Today, he handed out bling to the biggest minds in tech. Elon got the National Medal of Science.
5: Few Americans in history have done more to advance America's national interest than Elon. In one field after another, his genius and determination have made science fiction into reality. SpaceX saved NASA from relying on foreign nations to send our astronauts into space. And I want to congratulate SpaceX on the safe return of Crew 12 from the International Space Station just a few hours ago. Congratulations.
1: Space is going to be big business. That's why Elon and Bezos are all in. Musk is working on building a gas pipeline straight to the launch pad in Cape Canaveral to fuel his starships. Bezos wants to launch a rocket every minute. These guys are going to help us build our moon base. And after that, we're going to the red planet.
6: This is a renaissance. This is a golden age of space travel. We're at the very beginning of a completely new thing. And so, you know, what we've been doing in space travel, we, humanity, ever since the Apollo program, has been very small compared to what we, humanity, is about to be able to do in space. Yeah. So it's so exciting.
1: NASA Administrator

0: Jacob Eisenson is here now. So when the spaceship re-enters the atmosphere and everything catches on fire, it looks like, how stressful is that for you?
1: Well, I've gone through re-entry on a Dragon spacecraft twice, and I can tell you it is a little bit of an elevated blood pressure type moment because there's no plan B. Your heat shield has to work, the thermal protection system has to work, the parachutes have to work. That said, SpaceX is extraordinary at this. I mean, you know, again, we're on Crew 13. They've done a number of commercial missions. They're very experienced. That Dragon spacecraft will be refurbished, and they can launch it again in a couple months. They do a great service to NASA and really all of the participants on the International Space Station.
0: Now, when we're scavenging the moon, when we got the base operational, what kind of resources are we looking to extract?
1: So we are going to the moon. We're going to the moon to build a moon base. Artemis 3 is the next mission in 2027 that will take us in that help us build up to that capability. Artemis 4 in 2028 is when we return astronauts to the lunar surface. Now in parallel, we are building a moon base. We're doing a lot of that work with Jeff Bezos and Blue Origin, the New Glenn rocket. We're also heavily reliant on SpaceX and their rockets along with the rest of industry. Now we are going there for a lot of reasons. You could have a lunar economy. We could be extracting helium-3 from the lunar regolith. We are certainly going for its scientific potential, but primarily we are going to interact with the water ice on the lunar south pole and master that in-situ resource manufacturing skills that are going to be necessary for when we go to Mars. You want to get really dialed in when you're 3 days away from Earth before you make the 6 to 9 month journey away from our home planet to Mars.
0: All right, so this is a base when we leapfrog to Mars, and you got to make sure that the water is under control. The Chinese and the Russians, do you see them out there? Do you hear that they're doing things? How competitive is this?
1: This is extremely competitive. I mean, China intends to land their astronauts on the lunar surface by 2029. NASA intends to land our astronauts on the lunar surface, return to the lunar surface, by the end of 2028. That's a difference of months, not years. It's very close. We're going to launch our first moon base mission in December on a SpaceX Falcon Heavy rocket. China intends to launch their first moon base missions in 2027. This is going to be extremely close right now. China has teamed with the Russians to build their own moon base. The Russians and the Chinese are working together to put a nuclear power plant on their base on the lunar south pole, just as we intend to do on our moon base alongside 76 other Artemis Accord signatory nations. So the race is very much on.
0: When you hear from people that are like, why are you guys spending all this cash up in the stars? You know, what is this going to do for me down here? What do you tell them?
1: Oh, I'd say, first of all, we're a lot more efficient today than we were in the 1960s. I mean, the Apollo program, that was 4.5% of the discretionary budget. NASA's budget today is about 0.25%. Why? Because we can leverage the expertise of great companies like SpaceX, Blue Origin, Rocket Lab, Stoke, Boeing, ULA, you name it. We know a lot more today than we did back then. We've got rockets that come back and land on ships. We can do it more efficiently. And why do we go? We go for the economic potential. We go for all the technology that we pioneer along the way that makes life better back here on Earth. I mean, think about it. Weather and communication satellites, they save lives. We go for the inspiration to inspire the next generation, more kids dressing up as Halloween to take us even further. These are prices that are worth paying, not to mention maybe answering the questions we've all been thinking about since the beginning of humankind, like, are we alone?
0: Yeah, that's one of the biggest ones we have. I'm going to have Jesse Jr. dress up as an astronaut. Not this year. He's going. I can't even say what he's going because I have to go with him as that thing. And it's a little embarrassing. Jared, great to talk to you. Thank you so much.
1: Always a pleasure.
0: Johnny on his Ivy League tour.
2: What is the name of the department Pete Hegseth is in charge of?
3: No clue. I'm not even sure who that is.
2: Come on.
3: I really don't.

0: the Fox News.
1: Welcome home. After 286 days at sea, the USS Abraham Lincoln finally home in San Diego. They shipped out in November, expecting to be home by summer. Then the war started, and they were right off Iran's coast. Their job in Operation Epic Fury? Take out Iran's missiles and Navy. And after 4,000 combat missions, 450 Tomahawks, 1.5 million pounds of firepower, and a chokehold blockade, mission complete. The Secretary of War was waiting to say thank you.
2: I realize I'm the only thing standing between you and home. Plead guilty. A, because of the incredible effectiveness that you showcased on the battlefield and the necessity, I draw inspiration from the mission that you executed so successfully. You have changed the arc of history, ensuring that crazy people, theocrats, never get a nuclear weapon.
1: Pistol Pete had the whole flight deck in his corner until he got one thing wrong. Then he paid the fine on the spot.
2: In fact, at the beginning of Epic Fury, you did 60 hours of constant combat flight ops. 100? Excuse me. I'll do 2 push-ups.
1: Pete owned one mistake with 2 push-ups. The left's made a whole lot of mistakes. And now one of them has hit the floor. 7 months of ridiculing the operation, but the results speak for themselves. We skinned the Supreme Leader, flattened their missile factories, buried their nuke program, and fed their Navy to the fish. Now the Strait's back open for business, and oil exports are back to pre-war levels. Even the Times can't spin it. Mideast oil exports rebounded, with prices still catching up. No October surprise either. President Trump took strikes against Iran off the table before midterms. So the only surprise left? The left's new running mate, Iran. They just put out a letter endorsing the Democrat Party, urging Americans to vote Democrat November 3rd. They're betting we lose our nerve, but the Lincoln crew spent

0: nearly 300 days proving them wrong. Now, Marco says the rest of the West better hold up its end.
1: Here, in Athens, we found the first full realization of all the essential traits that would come to define the West. Fierce individuality and relentless ambition, daring exploration and invention, a yearning for discovery, for adventure.
0: The Greeks never ran from struggle. They went looking for it. And that's what forged their character.
1: The ancient Greek city-states were filled. They were filled with intense passion and rivalry and faction and conflict. But from that constant struggle for distinction, from that came the great flowering of art and philosophy and political and intellectual energy that would transform a collective of Mediterranean cities into the birthplace of the greatest civilization in the world.
0: Western civilization didn't thrive by avoiding conflict. It has to be defended. Without the will to win and the courage to face fear, the West will fail the test.
1: The thumos, as the ancient Greeks called it, the fire of passion, strength, courage, pride, is the heart of great civilization. And without it, nations lose their will to fight, the will to strive, the will to survive.
0: Fox News alert, a six-year-old shot his teacher, and we just got our hands on the body cam. Senior national correspondent Kevin Cork has the tape. Kevin.
2: You know, Jesse, this is for the folks at home. If you haven't had a chance to see the body cam footage, maybe take a moment. This is truly shocking. It shows the moments after a six-year-old shot his teacher back in 2023. Now, the footage was used as evidence in court, but was never shown to the public until now. That bullet tore right through the teacher's hand and was lodged in her chest, just narrowly missing her heart. Miraculously, she survived, but needed multiple surgeries just to make it. The video shows officers entering the classroom while another teacher holds back the boy. Again, we're talking about a six-year-old whose profane, vulgar, and learned behavior was on full shocking display.
3: Where is the weapon?
4: It's on the floor.
5: It's over there. Stop. That's not how we each other. I don't care if you call back up. I don't care if I go to jail. If you want a piece of me, come get it.
2: If you want a piece of me, come get it. Can you believe that? Officers did recover the gun, which the child admitted he took from his own mother.
6: The gun is there. He just admitted that he had one.
7: All right, I got a weapon.
6: He had one bullet?
8: All right, let's leave the gun there.
9: How old is he?
5: My mom had
10: it. 6 years old. Yes.
5: I stole that from my mom.
2: Stole it from his mom. Prosecutors say he was too young to be charged with a crime, but his mother was charged with child neglect and sentenced to 2 years behind bars in state prison. Before the shooting, the boy was under what's known as a care plan. That's where one parent would sit with him in class. The first week the parents weren't there in class, he shot the teacher. The family of the boy said that at the time he suffered from an acute disability, likely behavioral, and that the gun used was, quote, secured. Manifestly not, Jesse.
0: Well, I thought I was bad in kindergarten.
2: Man,
0: unbelievable.
2: That's something. Yeah.
0: God bless him. All right. Happy DEI Thursday, lesbian edition.
11: 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Hurricane Isaias, now a Category 2 storm, expected to make landfall on the Gulf Coast Friday night. Fox Weather's Haley Meyer.
12: We have hurricane warnings in effect for portions of the coast, along with storm surge warnings and watches, as that surge becomes a growing concern. A peak surge, especially for Mobile Bay, could be anywhere as much as 7 feet on top of astronomical high tide. Multiple state governors have declared states of emergency, while mandatory and voluntary evacuations are underway.
11: Stay up to date with the latest on the storm with the Fox Weather app and a convicted mass shooter's execution going to be live streamed. Fox's Jared Halpern.
4: The December execution of Nidal Hassan will be live streamed, the Pentagon says. Hassan was convicted of killing 13 people and injuring dozens more in a mass shooting at Fort Hood in Texas in 2009.
11: Hassan was an Army psychiatrist at the time. 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
14: Temperatures being 30 degrees above average.
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1: Doing this on a weekly basis. DEI is something we must have.
2: Happy DEI Thursday, primetime's favorite day of the week. In honor of Reverend Al Sharpton, we're bringing you the best stories about diversity, equity, and inclusion. Happy National Lesbian Day. Now, what do you get the woman who has everything when she's already got a woman?
3: Happy National Lesbian Day. So, what'd you get me? Oh, nothing. No, it's fine. I said I didn't want anything anyway. And there's nothing crazier than being straight in 2026. Like, really? Grow up, dude. Anyway, let's read some gay from Reddit.
2: Everybody's gay these days. So you might be doing a lot of shopping. Just stay out of the scissors aisle. The Ethiopian barista wants to do a number on little Johnny, and we're not talking circumcision.
4: You might have heard about these two ballot initiatives, 134 and 135. They are designed to attack the safety of our trans children in sports and to make sure that our trans community can't get the health care that it needs.
5: And if you haven't, they got on the ballot because of a conservative dark money group. They want to ban gender-affirming care for minors.
6: We will always support and protect our transgender neighbors and friends, and we will be voting
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2: Friends? Nobody's got more friends in the community than Taylor Swift, at least not until now. She's been a gay icon for years, like Gutfeld, until she dropped a song called Patient Zero. Now, the gays say the phrase has a painful history. It was used to scapegoat a gay flight attendant, wrongly blamed for bringing AIDS to America. I guess they're going to have to go back to Gaga. Or maybe they should just cool it with something tall, white, and creamy. Milk. Except now, milk's racist.
8: There has been some litigation brought by the Animal Legal Defense Fund thinking about milk in schools and how that has a racial impact on students because it's essential, it's an essential part of what is given through the school lunch program, but really, it's only white people from certain areas that can even digest it.
2: Never heard that. You know what's hard to digest? DEI. Trump's been taking a hatchet to it for two straight years, and Michelle, not happy. But she has the fix. Segregation.
9: It's important to talk about the values of HBCUs.
2: Ooh.

0: Yes, hello.
1: Especially now we're at a time where, you know, we don't believe in diversity, DEI, or whatever. So it's like, okay, let's go back to our schools.
2: Michelle's crazy about higher education. Well, this Iowa town's crazy about a higher power, actually a lower power. Here's how the city council kicked off a meeting. Listen.
3: Let us pray. Dear Dark Father, let us stand now unbowed and unfettered by arcane doctrines born of fearful minds in darkened times. It is done. Hail Satan.
2: Somebody's got daddy issues. And daddy's the devil. One guy in the room wasn't ready to meet the parents.
4: Let's just reverse that curse that was just put on our city. That ending with Hail City and Hail Dark God, that's not welcome
5: Mayor,
4: here.
5: Yeah. This should be done at E or at the end.
4: It needs to be done now.
6: I'm going to invite us into a 30-second time of prayer, or time of silence. Time of silence.
5: No, we are at the consent agenda. I'm sorry, but it's time to move forward.
6: So as mayor of the city of Ottumwa, as mayor of the city of Ottumwa, and the one rolling this, running the meeting, I'm going to ask right now that we do a moment of silence to reflect on whatever it is we need to reflect on at this time.
2: The council couldn't reverse the prayer, but Trump can reverse anything, like Columbus Day. Biden was the first president to call it Indigenous Peoples Day, but Trump's giving it the old switcheroo. The old explorer gets to plant his flag once more. Major, major victory. And in honor of Christopher, I will be working on Monday. Happy DEI Thursday. Johnny's been making his way through the Ivy League, talking to students at Cornell, Princeton, and now Columbia University. Watch.
7: What's the vibe here at Columbia?
8: Supportive.
9: A little weird, but yeah, it's a good thing.
10: Very intellectual energy.
7: So you guys are brainiacs.
10: I would say so, yes.
11: Beauty, intelligence, and virtue.
7: What about diversity?
11: And equity also. I would also say inclusion is really important. You can't forget that one.
7: But how included are the Republicans? Because there's been a report that 87% of faculty members donated to the Democrats.
11: I feel like if you have money, just put it somewhere.
9: Is that an issue?
8: I see no issue.
12: It might be hard as a Republican to be on this campus.
7: Should I leave?
12: Should you leave?
13: You're a Republican?
7: Do you feel your professors push a liberal agenda on you?
10: Hard to tell since, you know, my background is math.
7: Well, you know, math is racist now.
12: It's more of that this university is a liberal campus.
7: Has any of your professors talked negatively about Donald Trump?
8: One or two have, yeah.
14: On occasion.
8: They joke around about him, like most people do. About his appearance.
15: This is not good news. Now I'm depressed.
7: Right now, your brain is prime real estate, and I'm worried these professors are moving in. So okay. I'm going to give you a little test.
9: All right,
7: we're going to
9: sure.
7: see if you've been indoctrinated and just how bad it is. Should
9: Perfect.
7: We defund the police?
9: Certain aspects of the police.
11: We should defund all governments, so yes.
12: I'm personally not for, you know, giving a lot of funding to the police system, but, you know, I think it's important.
8: They need to, you know, stop killing people.
7: They don't kill people intentionally.
8: Depends who you ask.
16: We got a clown over here, ladies and gentlemen.
7: What do you think of communism?
8: It depends on what kind of communism it is.
7: Which kind of communism do you like?
8: Anything radical I don't like.
7: You just want a touch of communism.
8: Yeah.
7: Just a little touch.
8: Yeah.
17: A reality where you don't have to basically put an incredible amount of effort in simply to live is a reality I want to live in.
7: Wouldn't you say that's called laziness?
17: No.
9: Like anti-communism.
8: I don't agree with communism.
7: Socialism?
8: I think that...
7: Now we're talking. Now we're talking!
18: Yeah. Yeah, baby!
7: Does Israel have a right to exist?
17: I have to do more studying to even figure out what that question means.
19: I'm not an expert on the issue.
7: Do you have a right to exist?
19: Yes, I do.
8: Yes.
7: Okay. Thank God. Thank God. Should I take that as your response?
11: Yes.
8: They're killing the Palestinians, and I think they're doing a genocide.
7: Do they have a right to exist?
8: Probably not.
7: Does Palestine have a right to exist?
8: I think that they do.
7: So where are all the Israelis gonna go?
8: I'm sure there's a solution ahead.
9: You might be one of the dumbest folks on the planet Earth.
7: Should we arrest Bibi Netanyahu if he came here to New York City?
9: 100%. War criminal. Definitely arrest him.
7: Then you must be happy that Trump captured Maduro. Would that be your response?
11: Yeah, that would be my response.
12: Honestly, I would love it.
7: That'd be good.
12: I would love it.
7: What if the Hamas leaders came here? Should we arrest them?
6: No more questions.
7: What is the name?

0: name of the department Pete Hegseth is in charge of?
1: No clue. I'm not even sure who that is.
0: Come on.
1: I really
0: don't. You're an Ivy Leaguer.
2: I low-key don't know or care.
3: Department of the Defense or the Department of War.
0: There you go, the second one.
3: Defense is a little bit more peaceful and diplomatic, and I think that's what we should be striving for.
4: We are done with that.
0: Do you know who I am?
5: No, I have no clue.
0: Here's Johnny.
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1: Everybody needs to know when something's none of their business. Sometimes it is your business, but it's still none of your business. You know what I mean? So just mind your business. Let's go to texts. Larry from Middle River, Maryland, Willie for Tallarico, and they say pot is harmless. It's a gateway drug to socialism. Chris from Kansas City, was Johnny the smartest person on Columbia's campus? Yikes. John from Columbiana, Alabama, what were you like in kindergarten? I was a bad boy. A little rambunctious, but I graduated by the skin of my teeth. Joy from St. George, Utah. How bad can your costume be if you can't say what it is? I'll show you photos. Dan from Lansing, Michigan. Is Jesse Jr. going to trick-or-treat as Gutfeld? No. Although he could pull it off. They're about the same size. Lisa B. from Superior, Wisconsin. Absolutely love our military and Pete. God bless America and the USS Lincoln. You know, we should do that more. When you make a mistake, you do push-ups. Steve from Baton Rouge, Louisiana. Don't get cocky about Texas waters. A TKO is still a win. I meant a TKO for Paxton. What do you think I was saying? Craig from Venice, Florida. Who's your daddy? His name is Stephen Waters. And I don't call him daddy. I call him dad. Sometimes I just call him for money. No, I'm just kidding. He's not my sugar daddy. I don't have any of those. And I'm not a sugar daddy. I don't approve of sugar daddies. And that's one of those examples where it's none of your business. That's all for tonight. DVR the show. Sean's next. Always remember, I'm Waters. This is my world.
2: I'm Ashley DeBorkin with a Fox Celebrity Profile with Jason Isaacs. Isaacs and Gillian Anderson lead the book-to-screen journey The Salt Path as a couple forcibly removed from their home on a 630-mile trek in southwest England, seeking solace in nature.
3: They're such enormously different people in the way that Gillian and I are. I'm very outgoing, and I get in the morning to work, to makeup trailer. I put music on very loudly. We all dance and sing. Gillian likes to sit in the quiet in the dark. So I knew we were perfectly well cast.
2: Isaac adds, it was then about portraying a time when everything changes.
3: They lost everything they owned. They lost their future. They lost their ability to protect their kids and provide for their kids, which is, as parents, as a parent myself, and Gillian is, you know, is the worst thing that could possibly happen. More that than themselves. And then they found out he was dying of this terrible disease. And they've been together since they were teenagers. So they...

0: They were devastated, and suddenly they couldn't talk to each other. Suddenly they had secrets from each other.
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2: I'm Gianna Gelosi with your Fox True Crime Minute. A quiet Philadelphia home has become the center of an escalating true crime nightmare after a massive police raid uncovered over a million digital files linking a father-son duo to at least five missing women. The patriarch, the late pornographer Raymond R.C. Horsch, seemingly hid his crimes in plain sight by publishing a 2014 fictional memoir about being a serial killer who chemically disposed of his victims. But that so-called fictional memoir now reads like a confession after his 44-year-old son Eugene was arrested for possessing guns, and the woman he was with was carrying a missing woman's ID. That triggered a raid on their home. Inside, investigators have already identified horrific images of five different missing women appearing lifeless on camera and a basement lab with various chemicals in bottles, drums, and plastic containers. The elder Horsch, who was previously a resident of the home, died last year, further complicating the investigation. Eugene Horsch remains in custody on those gun and other charges. There's more on this story at foxnews.com or subscribe to the Fox True Crime Podcast. I'm Gianna Gelosi with your Fox True Crime Minute.
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4: The Gulf bracing for the worst. I'm Lisa Lucera, Fox News. As Isaias, now a Category 2 storm, takes aim at Mississippi, Alabama, and the Florida Panhandle. Landfall expected tomorrow night or early Saturday.
5: We have hurricane warnings in effect for portions of the coast, along with storm surge warnings and watches, as that surge becomes a growing concern. A peak surge, especially for Mobile Bay, could be anywhere as much as 7 feet on top of astronomical high tide. Multiple state governors have declared states of emergency, while mandatory and voluntary evacuations are underway in some of the most vulnerable coastal and low-lying communities.
4: Fox Weather's Haley Meyer in Mobile, Alabama. Ahead of the storm, oil and gas producers shut down a significant part of offshore production in the Gulf, which accounts for about 15% of crude oil pumped annually in the U.S. President Trump rules out new attacks on Iran before

0: of his victims. But that so-called fictional memoir now reads like a confession after his 44-year-old son Eugene was arrested for possessing guns and the woman he was with was carrying a missing woman's ID. That triggered a raid on their home. Inside, investigators have already identified horrific images of 5 different missing women appearing lifeless on camera and a basement lab with various chemicals in bottles, drums, and plastic containers. The elder Horsch, who was previously a resident of the home, died last year, further complicating the investigation. Eugene Horsch remains in custody on those gun and other charges. There's more on this story at foxnews.com or subscribe to the Fox True Crime Podcast. I'm Gianna Gelosi with your Fox True Crime Minute.
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2: The Gulf bracing for the worst. I'm Lisa Lacerra, Fox News. As Isaias, now a Category 2 storm, takes aim at Mississippi, Alabama, and the Florida Panhandle. Landfall expected tomorrow night or early Saturday.
3: We have hurricane warnings in effect for portions of the coast, along with storm surge warnings and watches, as that surge becomes a growing concern. A peak surge, especially for Mobile Bay, could be anywhere as much as 7 feet on top of astronomical high tide. Multiple state governors have declared states of emergency, while mandatory and voluntary evacuations are underway in some of the most vulnerable coastal and low-lying communities.
2: Fox Weather's Haley Meyer in Mobile, Alabama. Ahead of the storm, oil and gas producers shut down a significant part of offshore production in the Gulf, which accounts for about 15% of crude oil pumped annually in the U.S. President Trump rules out new attacks on Iran before Election Day next month.
4: Writing in a social media post, his administration is having productive discussions with the Islamic Republic of Iran. He says U.S. sanctions and a naval blockade will remain in full force, and oil will continue to transit through the Strait of Hormuz. In recent days, the president has signaled he believes the conflict with Iran will end soon with either a deal or renewed airstrikes.
2: Fox's Jared Halpern at the White House. The president and other administration officials also say Iran's economy is on the brink of collapse. Protests in New York City after an ICE agent shot and wounded a Dominican man during what it says was an enforcement operation in the Bronx. This man heard the shots.
5: It was like this, boom, boom, boom, boom, boom. It was really quick. I thought it was a holdup or, you know, something.
2: I said the man is an undocumented alien with multiple charges against him. Mayor Zoran Mamdani and Governor Kathy Hochul said they received reports the agents fired at the man while he was inside a vehicle with a 5-year-old child who was apparently unhurt. 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

0: It's been since November of 2023. A year ago, the average rate was 6.30%. The housing market has been in the doldrums this year, in large part due to rising mortgage rates, which can add hundreds of dollars a month in costs for borrowers, limiting homebuyers' purchasing power, and lead many to put off buying a home.
1: Fox's Hillary Barsky. The number of people applying for unemployment benefits fell slightly last week. The Labor Department says initial jobless claims ticked down to 197,000. From a revised 199,000 the week before. The report suggests most companies are confident enough

0: 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Download it now.
1: Arrest near another U.S. military facility in England.
2: RAF Molesworth is home to a branch of the United States Europe Command and a U.S. Military Intelligence Analysis Center. Two men, Latvian nationals, were found at 2 a.m. today local time inside the base perimeter and were arrested on suspicion of trespass and criminal damage. 4 hours earlier, British military security had noticed an abandoned vehicle and a breach of the perimeter fence. The men are aged 32 and 36. They're also being held on suspicion of breaking national security laws. Police say there's nothing yet to link this to events at RAF Fairford last week. In London, Jonathan Savage, Fox News.
1: Former Venezuelan President Nicolas Maduro faces a new indictment. Federal prosecutors in New York charging him with torture and human rights abuses during his time as the leader of Venezuela. Also today, lawyers for Maduro's wife, Celia Flores, unsuccessfully urged for Flores to be freed from jail and put under house arrest. Mortgage rates keep climbing to new highs.
3: The benchmark 30-year fixed rate mortgage ticking higher to 7.40% from 7.28% last week, according to Freddie Mac. The average rate is now the highest.

0: facility in England.
1: RAF Molesworth is home to a branch of the United States Europe Command and a US Military Intelligence Analysis Center. Two men, Latvian nationals, were found at 2 a.m. today local time inside the base perimeter and were arrested on suspicion of trespass and criminal damage. 4 hours earlier, British military security had noticed an abandoned vehicle and a breach of the perimeter fence. The men are aged 32 and 36. They're also being held on suspicion of breaking national security laws. Police say there's nothing yet to link this to events at RAF Fairford last week. In London, Jonathan Savage, Fox News.
0: Former Venezuelan President Nicolas Maduro faces a new indictment. Federal prosecutors in New York charging him with torture and human rights abuses during his time as the leader of Venezuela. Also today, lawyers for Maduro's wife, Celia Flores, unsuccessfully urged for Flores to be freed from jail and put under house arrest. Mortgage rates keep climbing to new highs.
2: The benchmark 30-year fixed rate mortgage ticking higher to 7.40% from 7.28% last week, according to Freddie Mac. The average rate is now the highest it's been since November of 2023. A year ago, the average rate was 6.30%. The housing market has been in the doldrums this year, in large part due to rising mortgage rates, which can add hundreds of dollars a month in cost for borrowers, limiting homebuyers' purchasing power, and lead many to put off buying a home.
0: Fox's Hillary Barsky. The number of people applying for unemployment benefits fell slightly last week. The Labor Department says initial jobless claims ticked down to 197,000 from a revised 199,000 the week before. The report suggests most companies are confident enough in the economy and their sales to hold on to their workers. I'm Lee Silasera. This is Fox News.
3: Welcome to Hannity. And tonight, a showdown in Michigan. Abdullah Syed called out to his face. We have the must-see highlights that are coming up straight ahead. We will also introduce you to the radical socialist Democrats. It's amazing. They're running in Kansas. They're running in Texas. They're running in South Carolina, Michigan, Iowa, all across the country, every corner of the country, including a preacher in Kansas. He wants his congregation to stop eating red meat. If I lived there, I would starve because that's basically the staple of my diet, all because of climate change. Caroline Levitt will join us. She'll weigh in. Also, our friend Stephen A. Smith will give his take on the radical Democrats. But first, the single most contentious debate of this election season is now in the books. Here now with the full report on the debate between Republican Mike Rogers and radical Democrat Abdul El-Sayed is Aisha Hazni is with us. Aisha, wow, what a showdown tonight.
4: It was a downright brawl tonight, Sean. Good evening to you. Very heated debate as both Mike Rogers and Abdul El-Sayed were at each other's throats, talking over each other at times, interrupting each other throughout the entire hour. Rogers accusing El-Sayed of not being a real doctor and calling him out for owning a property, a house in the UAE. Watch this, Sean.
5: He doesn't own a home in Florida. He took it off the market. Why?
6: He owns a home in the United Arab Emirates.
7: We're done. Emirates. Staying in the Middle East. Congressman Rogers, you pledged.
6: In the United States.
5: Not in Michigan, my guy.
4: Rogers saying at least his is in the United States. A debate then turned to Iran. Sean, watch this moment when El-Sayed refuses to answer if Iran or Israel is the bigger threat.
7: Who do you think is a bigger threat to the United States, Israel or Iran? You have 60 seconds.
5: And again, Rick, I'm just going to say that that's a ridiculous hypothetical.
7: I'll ask one last time, Israel or Iran?
5: That's, a ridiculous question. I think both of them have proven dangerous in their own way.
4: All of this playing out as House Speaker Mike Johnson hit the trail today in Michigan, part of a 5-day, 7-state blitz. Sean, Fox News power rankings still show that Democrats are leading in the race for the House majority. But Johnson says this is a contrast between Republicans and Democrats that could not be more clear.
8: Are we going to keep moving forward with common sense policies that have made life better for everybody? Or we're going to go down another dangerous, dark, deadly road to communism?
4: Fox News has learned that Mike Johnson is the first speaker to set a record in terms of raising money. He's raised $156 million so far, the most by any speaker or leader.

0: leader in one election cycle. We'll find out if it pays off in 26 days. Sean?
1: In 26 nights, we'll hear Fox News can project. What do people want to hear after that? That'll be up to the voters. Aisha, we appreciate your report. Thank you. We'll have much more from Michigan's debate straight ahead. Now, obviously, the conflict against Iran was a big topic of conversation, but tonight, one story from the region is drawing outrage from the White House. Here with more, our very own Peter Ducey is with us. Peter, a lot going on there, and a report that the president denied.
2: Yes, and we have to fact check the president here, Sean, because he was telling us for weeks that he did not care about the midterms. Iran was too important. We know that that is not true because he is the surrogate for Republicans. He's out almost every night. Tomorrow he is going to Deep Blue, New York, to try to help not only Bruce Blakeman, but also some Republicans who are in red districts who are having a hard time right now. On this Iran piece, there was a report that the president was getting briefed about options to strike Iran before the midterms. He came out and said that is not true. We don't know how seriously he considered the options that were presented to him by the Secretary of War and the Chairman of the Joint Chiefs, but he says that it's not going to happen before the war. We don't know if that is a head fake to get the Iranians on their heels or if it is an acknowledgement that this war is causing a lot of problems for Republicans in districts where people are really concerned about high prices that are exacerbated by the war. But the president is saying that it's not going to happen. They are not going to go in and try to finish the job before Election Day. And a lot of people, we have to remember, a lot of people watching too, have already voted and are going to vote tomorrow and are going to vote the next day. So the White House is trying to do things. They're trying to show other areas that they can try to address affordability. Today, the vice president came out in the South Court auditorium there at the White House, and he was talking about fraud. We know that fraud is a political winner in a place like Minnesota, where Michelle Tafoya is making huge gains and might actually flip that seat, which has been blue for a really long time, Amy Klobuchar's seat. But there is not anything that they can do to end the war either. It doesn't seem like there's going to be a deal, and it doesn't seem like there's going to be an annihilation before November 3rd. Sean.
1: Well, Peter, the president has been very consistent in this part. He used to say, why would I tell you? I'm not going to tell you. It's not to my benefit. So could it be a head fake? Nothing would surprise me with this president. He's unpredictable, especially on that issue. Peter Ducey, great to see you, my friend. Thank you. And tonight, I want to make one thing very clear. No matter where you live in America, red state, blue state, purple state, Democrats are running candidates with the same set of very radical values. For example, President Trump won Ohio 3 times, and it wasn't even close. Yet, the Democrats nominated Sherrod Brown for the U.S. Senate seat. Now, Brown, kind of like a washed-up hippie, and not in a fun way. He's woke, he's radical, he's far left, a politician who voted with Joe Biden a whopping 98% of the time. And in 2020, he enthusiastically supported the insane, radical, socialist, communist, whatever you prefer to call it, Green New Deal. Here's him.
3: Climate change is the most important issue of one of the most important moral issues of our times. We should be much more aggressive. We have a president and a whole political party that's co-opted by the oil industry, by the Koch brothers, by the fossil fuel industry. Most Republicans won't even stand up and say that climate change is real and in part human induced, or at least many leading Republicans, including the president. And we've got to aggressively, I support a Green New Deal, aggressively addressing climate change and what it means with an infrastructure and other ways.
1: Look, anybody that supports this insane cradle to grave, womb to the tomb, Green New Deal that has little to do with anything involving saving Mother Earth, has everything to do with redistribution of wealth, should be nowhere near the levers of power in Washington, D.C. But it does get worse. In deep red Kansas, get this, Democrats are running a guy named Adam Hamilton for the U.S. Senate. Now, most people are probably not familiar with Adam Hamilton, but this is a guy who will make your skin crawl. Hamilton is some pastor at a megachurch, but instead of preaching the gospel, he often mixes in far-left politics disguised as religion, kind of like Tellerico. For example, here's Adam Hamilton's sermon entitled, What Would Jesus Say About Climate Change? Take a look.
4: Some of the things that we grow because we like to eat them, like cattle, end up producing more carbon dioxide than other crops that we could grow or other forms of food that we could have. And so in all of these ways, we are creating or adding to the amount of greenhouse gases in our world. I wonder if you know your carbon footprint. How many of you have calculated your carbon footprint? Anybody? Now, you got to do everything you can to reduce your own usage of fossil fuels, but and maybe changing your diet so that the things that you eat are requiring less production that creates methane and carbon dioxide and everything else. So what I'm calling you to today, and I'm calling myself to it, because I've been wasteful. I've done things that wasn't, I didn't think about it, how it wasn't really good stewardship of the earth around me. I'm calling us to repentance.
1: Did God create oil, gas, and coal? Think about that. Now, telling the people of Kansas to stop eating red meat, kind of a cattle state in the name of climate change, pretty extreme. Now, keep in mind, Hamilton also delivered sermons on repenting for simply being white. Is that who the voters of Kansas really want representing them in the U.S. Senate? Next up, let's check out the Democrat running against Darlene Graham in the great state of South Carolina. Her name, Dr. Annie Andrews. She doesn't seem to like conservatives, especially those who own guns. She refers to your standard semi-automatic gun as, quote, weapons of war. And it's called for a ban on, as she put it, these, quote, her words, not mine, GD mother effing guns. Said that in South Carolina. Bless her heart. Now, during an unhinged rant on social media, here's some of what Annie Andrews had to say about Republicans who support the NRA and the Second Amendment. You are the bad guys. You are the villains. Yeah, pretty big percentage of the people in South Carolina believe in the Second Amendment. And then she said, I hope you see images of bloody school children when you close your eyes at night. I hope you hear their screams. Now, of course, Dr. Annie Andrews is less passionate about babies in the womb. She even advocated for barbaric third trimester late term abortion because, in her words, quote, these decisions are never easy and are always personal. And then to top it off, Annie Andrews is against immigration enforcement, has demanded that Democrats block funding for the border. Also, look at your screen. That's Annie Andrews holding up a sign that reads, Protect Trans Kids. This is a pediatrician who supports, for young people, hormone blockers, other devastating procedures that would have permanent consequences for young children. Remember, you can't buy a beer, pack of cigarettes, nicotine, unless you're 21. And if you're watching from South Carolina tonight, do you want that far-left radical representing you in the U.S. Senate? Because there's almost no difference between Dr. Annie Andrews and Dr. Abdul El-Sayed, except for the fact that Dr. El-Sayed is not allowed to practice medicine. He doesn't even have a license, a medical license. He's not a real physician. Take a look.
5: And the doctor, well, he's not really a doctor. He's says he's a physician. Not can't. If, matter of fact, if somebody came into his office and he tried to treat that patient.

0: bad guys, you are the villains. Yeah, pretty big percentage of the people in South Carolina believe in the Second Amendment. And then she said, I hope you see images of bloody school children when you close your eyes at night. I hope you hear their screams. Now, of course, Dr. Annie Andrews is less passionate about babies in the womb. She even advocated for barbaric third trimester late term abortion because, in her words, quote, these decisions are never easy and are always personal. And then to top it off, Annie Andrews is against immigration enforcement, has demanded that Democrats block funding for the border. Also, look at your screen. That's Annie Andrews holding up a sign that reads, Protect Trans Kids. This is a pediatrician who supports, for young people, hormone blockers, other devastating procedures that would have permanent consequences for young children. Remember, you can't buy a beer, pack of cigarettes, nicotine, unless you're 21. And if you're watching from South Carolina tonight, do you want that far-left radical representing you in the U.S. Senate? Because there's almost no difference between Dr. Annie Andrews and Dr. Abdul El-Sayed, except for the fact that Dr. El-Sayed is not allowed to practice medicine. He doesn't even have a license, a medical license. He's not a real physician. Take a look.
1: And the doctor, well, he's not really a doctor. He's says he's a physician. If matter of fact, if somebody came into his office and he tried to treat that patient, he'd go to jail. So listen to this guy and what he's trying to sell here today. You're going to find out that this guy is not what he says he is. He is actually selling the best con I think I've ever seen. This is the first round of that.
0: Now, fake physician El-Sayed is running in Michigan, the birthplace of the American auto industry. But a few years ago, El-Sayed didn't seem to understand why oil and gas needed to be transported around the country. Take a look.
2: If I may follow up on the question of line five, I heard you say you wanted to shut it down, but then what is the alternative for moving those fossil fuels to its destination?
3: Why do we need to be moving fossil fuels? Look, the capacity to harness renewable energy and to store it has never been greater. We have the opportunity in the Keweenaw Peninsula alone to generate huge amounts of wind energy.
0: I'm sure the people in Detroit, Motor City, are glad to hear that. Now, you think that guy is going to lower your gas prices? He doesn't even want you to use oil and gas. He doesn't even want you to have health insurance, meaning your own private health insurance. Despite what El-Sayed claims, single-payer Medicare for all bars private insurance. But perhaps even more disturbing, El-Sayed seems to think that Israel is just as bad or worse than the number one state sponsor of terror, Iran. He doesn't even want Israel getting munitions for the Iron Dome. What is the Iron Dome? Well, when rockets are being fired into densely populated civilian areas, it protects people's lives from indiscriminate rocket attacks. Take a look.
4: I'm going to ask you again tonight, who do you think is a bigger threat to the United States, Israel or Iran? You have 60 seconds.
5: And again, Rick, I'm just going to say that that's a ridiculous hypothetical.
4: If there was an attack, would you provide defensive weapons for Israel?
5: I don't want our tax dollars buying weapons for other countries. I don't know what's so hard about that.
4: That's a no.
1: I'll answer the question. Absolutely. He won't. He will not. Matter of fact, okay. He would not even support the Iron Dome. If you can't condemn the IRGC, you have no business in the United States Senate. And if you think about why, you know, his supporters funnel money through from a group that supports the Muslim Brotherhood.
0: Now, Mike Rogers had a great night tonight. El-Sayed, not so good. El-Sayed, you might recall, called Egypt his home, claimed he had dual citizenship, doesn't seem to understand why Israel is America's ally and why Iran, the number one state sponsor of terrorism that has killed many Americans, is our foe. He doesn't seem to care about the Americans murdered by the IRGC or their proxies. And of course, his BFF, Hassan Piker, who once said our country, America, the USA, deserved 9/11 and said he hates this country and wants the streets in this country to run red with the blood of capitalists. Would you want that guy campaigning for you? Do you think he should be part of a campaign at all? This is more than extreme. This is scary. But this is the reality in the new Democratic Party. In 26 days, you will decide. In my free state of Florida, a card-carrying member of the DSA, Angie Nixon, running for Senate as a

0: Democrat. She wants to phase out prisons. Oh, DSA on the website. Abolish prisons, open borders, amnesty, abolish the Senate, abolish and defund the Department of War. And of course, in Texas, we got James, cisgender, God is non-binary, Talafrico, obsessed with trans kids, biological men playing women's sports. He hates the oil and gas industry, wants a welcome mat at our southern border. And for some reason, he's been missing in action now for almost 2 weeks. Says he has the flu for 12 days. On Truth Social, President Trump weighed in, writing, quote, "Ladies and gentlemen, upon information and belief, James Talafrico, who is running for the U.S. Senate in Texas, is missing in action. No one has seen him for an extended period of time. Where is he? What is wrong with him? Bad rumors are coming out. I guess the rigors of the campaign trail could be just too much for James Talafrico, but in 26 days, Texas, does he represent your values? Now, what do you want to follow when you hear the words, Fox News can now project? Because it's totally up to you. You decide. Joining us now is former White House Press Secretary Caroline Leavitt with her briefing. Okay, I'll let you start anywhere you want. I don't know if you saw any of the debate tonight, but I thought Abdul El-Sayed got crushed tonight in that debate.
1: Yes, I had the pleasure of watching Mike Rogers tonight, President Trump's endorsed candidate in Michigan, and he did an exceptional job exposing El-Sayed for the radical, extreme, liberal, Democrat, and leftist that he is. And Mike Rogers was absolutely right to point out that El-Sayed is a complete, total fraud and con man. He is trying to now modify his positions to appease common sense people in Michigan to earn their vote. But his past positions prove exactly the far left extremist that he is. In fact, in an interview this week and on the debate stage tonight, he defended his past positions of abolishing prisons and defunding the police. He said, "Those sound pretty good to me." Can you just imagine that? Imagine a state of Michigan. Imagine a country here in the United States of America where we get rid of prisons, where we just release every single murderer and rapist and violent criminal in our country onto the streets, the lives that would be lost. If this man is elected to the Senate in Michigan, it will be a less safe state. It will be a more dangerous place for common sense, everyday Americans. So, Sean, whether you're in Michigan tonight, whether you are in every state across the country tonight, if you're sitting there and thinking, why should I get out and vote in 26 days? It's because you vote for the country you want to live in. Do you want to live in a country where there are violent criminals roaming your streets, where radical left Democrats want to take away your property and take away your hard-earned paychecks every week by raising your taxes? Or do you want to continue to live in a strong, safe, secure America with a strong southern border, with President Trump and Republicans backing him up on Capitol Hill? I'll just say this, Sean. The president has been on the road almost every single day for the last 2 weeks. Last night, he had a huge rally in Texas. There were lines outside of the door. They had to put a jumbotron outside just so the people could watch his speech because there wasn't enough room inside. That's because the spirit out there is real. Everyday common sense Americans know what's at stake in this election. So don't buy the doom and gloom from the Democrat media and the pollsters. Get out and vote. It is 10 minutes of your day on November the 3rd. Or if you vote early, you can do so very soon in many states that are coming up with these elections. Get out and do it. You will vote for the country that you and your family are going to be having to live in. And we don't want it to be run by extreme far left radical Democrats.
0: And it's every state. It's South Carolina. It is Kansas. It's my free state of Florida. Right. It is the great state of Texas. God bless Texas. It is Minnesota. It is Alaska. It is Ohio. It is Iowa. Michigan, as we have been discussing, it is New Hampshire. It is Maine. It is North Carolina. It is Georgia. There's a lot at stake here. As people become more aware of how across the board the Democratic Party has been radicalized, do you think that has an impact?
1: Absolutely. And I love what you did in your opener tonight to just expose the Democrats again for who they are. They're very disingenuous. They will go around and they will try to be moderates on the campaign trail again to try to fake people into voting for them. But look at who is essentially in control of the Democrat Party in Washington right now. I mean, Chuck Schumer is hanging by a thread. You have radical leftists like AOC who are really the leader and the spokesperson for the Democrat Party today. And El Sayed and all these other radical Democrats will join her ranks. And it is true Marxism. It is communism. These people stand against everything that made this country great. Free markets, strong borders, law and order. Those are the values that made America the greatest country in the history of the world. And those are the values that Republicans cherish. And Republicans have worked so hard over the past 2 years with President Trump to uphold. And we cannot turn the keys over to the radical left Democrats who have become increasingly more radical since Joe Biden left office. And just remember how bad it was under him. We had record high inflation, a wide open border, more than 20 million illegal violent criminals roaming our country, taking the lives of Americans and communities across the country. We cannot go back, because if the Democrats that are running for office right now get power, it will be far, far worse than it was under Joe Biden, if you can even imagine it.
0: All right, Caroline Leavitt, we appreciate you being with us as always. Thank you. Now, coming up, 26 days until the most important inflection point, midterm election in our lifetime. My friend, the one and only Stephen A. Smith, will weigh in on the Democrats' radical candidates. Would he vote for these candidates? I will ask him. Also, Mayor Zoran Marxist Kami Mamdani doubling down on his despicable criticism of Israel. We'll check in with Stephen Miller. And the Empire State Building lit up in red, white, and blue for the 30th anniversary. I've now today started my 31st year, thanks to all of you at the Fox News Channel. We can't.

0: Fox News.
1: We are now just 26 days from November's all-important midterm elections, and there has never been a more radical slate of candidates than what we are now seeing from the new radicalized Democratic Socialist Communist Party, from Abdul El-Sayed in Michigan, our good friend Cisgender, God is non-binary, Telefrico in Texas. The left is... My guest is laughing over here. They're broadcasting what they're saying is insane. Their agenda is insane. My friend, the one and only, Stephen A. is in the house.
2: First of all, a couple of things. Number one, what did you do to deserve this studio? This is a really nice studio here. I can't believe it. And secondly, could you be nice, Telefrico? Really, that's what we're doing. Could you be nice? Wait
1: a minute. He's selling merch with Telefrico on. All right, so I was on Stephen A.'s podcast this week, which I had a great time. We always do. We're best friends. He just got into the Broadcast and Cable Hall of Fame,
2: yes, sir,
1: along with our CEO, Suzanne Scott. There was one person in that packed ballroom that stood up.
2: Yeah.
1: And gave you a standing up.
2: It would be you. You should. Why shouldn't you give me a standing ovation? I'm one of the best guests you've ever had. I'm your buddy. You understand? When we're on television together, we're automatic magnet. We're a magnet for the cameras the whole
1: bit. I was very proud.
2: Everyone loves us, and that's the way it goes.
1: Okay, but you didn't even know I was in the room.
2: I didn't know. I had no idea you showed
1: up.
2: I couldn't believe you actually got away from your palatial estate and came all the way to New York just for you. Suzanne.
1: Suzanne first.
2: That's right. I know my place. We worked 30 years together.
1: So, wow. All right. Here's my question, and I'm going to go through a list of candidates.
2: Okay.
1: Well, I'm going to start in a state. I'm going to make it very easy for you.
2: Please do.
1: Annie Andrews running in South Carolina against Lindsey Graham's sister, Darlene Graham. She has a sign, Protect Trans Kids. She believes in hormone therapy, puberty blockers for minors. She blames guns for gun violence. She's running in South Carolina.
2: I mean, the whole transgender stuff.
1: But here's my question.
2: Get her out. No, she's not going to win. South Carolina.
1: Would you vote for her?
2: No.
1: You would not?
2: No, would not.
1: You, all right. Do I have to even go through the list?
2: You don't have to go through the list.
1: Abdul El-Sayed, would you vote for him?
2: I've interviewed him. I like him. He's looked like, listen.
1: Not my question.
2: I would consider it. Let me tell you why. Because when I asked him whether he's a socialist or not, he said no.
1: He lied to you.
2: I'm just telling what the man said. What he said to me was, listen, he believes in universal health care. That's his mission. That's all he said. But he said that he is about capitalism. He is about people getting their hand up. He wants a thriving economy, and he does believe free market capitalism can contribute to that.
1: Republicans are Nazi sympathizers.
2: No,
1: his comments about Israel.
2: I didn't know about that. I didn't know. No, I would not support.
1: You don't know anybody. Okay. So the thing is, what about his? Oh, he's just a California streamer who was out on the campaign trail with him multiple times. A guy by the name of Hassan Piker who said the streets of America should run red with capitalist blood.
2: Let me be very, very clear.
1: Best friend.
2: I am about moderate Democrat.
1: He's not one.
2: I'm not for socialists. I'm not for anybody with DSA. I'm not with anything as you would describe the radical left. And I think it's an impediment to the success of the Democratic Party, because as long as that's existing, they're going to be a house divided and you're not going to be able to come together to beat them. However, your president is helping some of them look good, as these polls are showing as the midterms approach.
1: Okay.
2: He's not very popular right now, Sean.
1: Bernie Sanders, AOC. See, the squad all support El-Sayed.
2: Okay.
1: Remember, he would not comment on the death of Ali Khamenei, the number one terrorist who also killed many Americans, because...
2: I'm against anybody who kills Americans. I'm an American citizen.
1: He said,
2: I'll be damned if I'm not.
1: He said, well, some people in Michigan are sad that the Ayatollah, the number one terrorist state in the world...

0: I'm not here to condone any of that. I never would. But
1: would
0: I
1: you
0: will
1: vote
0: say
1: for him?
0: No. But I'm not here. Okay. I'm not. Here's what I would say to you.
1: If you would have said that in the beginning.
0: No. Based on what you described, no, I'm not voting for that. But I will say this. Why don't you admit on national television while I'm sitting next to you in this studio, you're a bit nervous. You bring this stuff up because you are nervous, Sean Hannity, because you know your president isn't living up to expectations.
1: Excuse me.
0: His popularity is dwindling. It's dissipating before our very eyes.
1: I'm not nervous about anything.
0: You are very nervous that some of these socialists are going to win and unseat your GOP
1: members.
0: This is
1: where you need to stay in the sports lane, and I take over on the political lane. Here's what I do, though. There's not a single election that I ever have full confidence in until the votes are counted, but I do believe this is the most radical slate of candidates, all these DSA people that are running. For example, would you vote for James Talafrico?
0: I'm not voting for six genders. I'm not down for that. Hell no. I'm not about that. But in the same breath, from a policy perspective, what policies are he provoking? Is he about stimulating the economy? Is he about protecting borders? Is he about open borders? I wouldn't support that. I wouldn't support somebody that's about open borders.
1: Well, he wants a welcome mat at the border.
0: No, I can't support that. That is going to be an hindrance to the progress of our country.
1: You have been actually on the front lines of saying to the Democrats they've gone too far.
0: Yes.
1: Is DSA agenda, would you like me to give you an autographed copy of what's on?
0: I don't aspire to have that, no. I'm not for socialism in the United States of America. I'm not going to apologize for being about free market capitalism, but even I got you to admit on my podcast the other day, my YouTube show, where you talked about you don't mind a safety net. You can't just sit up there and be free-willing as GOP members or some of them would like to do without any regard for the less fortunate.
1: I have no problem with a safety net. What they are proposing is a cradle to grave, womb to the tomb, guaranteed government health care, guaranteed government daycare, guaranteed government retirement, guaranteed government job, guaranteed government healthy food, guaranteed government salaries. That's what they,
0: Interpretation of that, Sean Hannity. They would say that you're embellishing extremely so
1: in an effort to win
0: the election because your president isn't handling his business the way that he promised.
1: Oh,
0: and he's the one giving them life. It's him. Have you talked to him about what he's doing?
1: If the only reason Republicans are even in this, because historical trends are what they are, and I explained this to you on your podcast, this shouldn't even be a close election. Party in power loses seats in the middle. However, because of all of these crazy radical socialist communists, we're in the game.
0: You're in the game.
1: We're in the game.
0: You're in the game. Didn't I not see somebody on television with you saying, I think it was you, they was talking about how there was a president once upon a time that didn't listen when his contemporaries in the House didn't want him to be a part. He didn't want him campaign for it. And Clinton, and then obviously he didn't listen, and Newt Gingrich and then took over the House for the first time in 40 years in 1994. And here Trump is mimicking Clinton. But you never bring that up. House for the Republicans. You know that, right?
1: There is no comparison ever, and he doesn't know what he's talking about. But I still love him. Proud of you. You got in the Hall of Fame along with our CEO, Suzanne Scott.
0: They gave you a studio here in New York.
1: I'm not in the Hall of Fame.
0: I can't believe it. You got a nice studio, though.
1: Stephen, thank you.
0: All
1: right, despite bipartisan backlash, Mayor Zoran Marxist Kami Mamdani is doubling down on his anti-Israel October 7th message, again accusing Israel, the victim of terrorism, of genocide. Explain that logic. Take a listen.
2: Do you believe you made any missteps that inflamed tensions in this very difficult moment for a lot of New Yorkers?
3: You know, I believe that there must be room to mourn every single life. There must be room to mourn the lives of the more than 1,100 Israelis that Hamas killed 3 years ago. There must be room to mourn the 74,000 Palestinians that the Israeli government has killed since. It is a day that is continuing in the Israeli government's use of it as a justification for a genocide.
1: All right, we went through that last night. Not true. Here with reaction, Deputy Chief of Staff of Policy and Homeland Security Advisor Stephen Miller is with us. All right, a lot to unpack here. Dying to get your take on all of it.
4: Well, fundamentally, Sean, what we're dealing with here is a Democrat party from coast to coast that is embracing jihadism. You have, of course, the mayor.

0: of New York City that refuses to simply mourn the victims of the October 7th atrocity without also trying to make a statement justifying the violent resistance, quote unquote, that has taken place by terrorists in Palestinian territory. Then you have Abdullah Sayed in Michigan, a candidate who campaigned with Hassan Piker, an openly pro-terrorist, pro-jihad, anti-American extremist who celebrated 9/11. You have in Minnesota an entire statewide political leadership system, Waltz, Klobuchar, the whole state, Keith Ellison, that continue to shield, protect, harbor, and support the radicalized members of the Somali refugee community, even on the heels of the FBI stopping what would have been a mass casualty terrorist attack by a Somali ISIS supporter at the Mall of America. You have a Democrat Party at every single level that refuses to side with the American military and the American president, the American government, in combat operations against the Iranian regime, which has spread death, terror, and destruction all over the world. And you also have a Democrat Party that continues to support Islamist jihad migration into every part of this country. When President Trump came into office in his first term, he put a travel ban on terrorist hotspots. The Democrat Party opened the floodgates of those same hotspots. President Trump shut those gates again. But every single day, Democrats are agitating to bring massive flows of refugees from the most pro-jihad areas of the planet into the United States. The Democrat Party has become, Sean, a jihad party.
1: It's not just El Sayed. It's not just Tellerico. You got Annie Andrews in South Carolina. You got Adam Hamilton in Kansas. You got Sherrod Brown in Ohio. You got Nixon in my free state of Florida. I mean, it is now coast to coast, north, south, east, west. It's everywhere. So the question is, does this become a referendum election? Because we know that the intellectual base of the Democratic Party will be controlled by this group of radicals. They are the power structure now. They're even, you could even say they have way surpassed the establishment Democrats, have they not?
0: Yes, well, I mean, you've heard President Trump say it. Chuck Schumer's become a Palestinian. That's where we're at right now. The Democratic Party has only two kinds of people in it in Washington today. You have Democrat socialist extremists who support jihad, open borders, abolish jails, abolish prisons, abolish ICE, abolish border patrol, abolish free markets, abolish fossil fuels, abolish capitalism. And you have the cowards like Schumer, like former Senator Brown, who will do whatever they are told to do, they are ordered to do by AOC and Jaya Powell and Syed and every other person in that crazy, dangerous clown car that is the Democrat Party. And when you talk about this being from coast to coast, it's the House candidates, it's the Senate candidates, mayoral candidates, gubernatorial candidates at every single level of the Democrat Party. They're running candidates who embrace jihadism, who embrace open borders, and who oppose law enforcement. Compare that to the pro-American Trump agenda. Record-setting energy production, record low taxes, record tax breaks for working families, no tax on tips, no tax on Social Security, no tax on overtime, sealing the southern border shut, shutting down dangerous migration, unleashing the power of the private sector, record job creation, record wage growth. This is the clearest choice you will ever have. Oh, and by the way, the military is stronger than it's ever been before because this is a president who puts America first.
1: All right, Stephen Miller, we appreciate it as always. And also coming up tonight, newly released body cam footage shows the horrifying moments after a six-year-old shoots his teacher. You won't believe what he told the cops. We have a live report. Also, an Iowa City Council meeting opens with a satanic invocation. A furious pastor rightly now demanding the city reverse what he calls a curse. We'll get reaction from Joe Concha. And by the way, you are looking live at the Empire State Building, lit up beautiful red, white, and blue. For now, we begin our 31st year for the 30th anniversary of the Fox News Channel. Thank you for all your support.

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1: And tonight, newly released body cam video showing disturbing moments after a six-year-old Virginia boy shot his teacher in the chest during class back in 2023. Our very own Christina Coleman joins us with more on this very disturbing, sad story. Christina.
2: Hi, Sean. Yeah, it is very disturbing. This child was dropping F-bombs all over the place after the shooting. The court released body camera video showing the six-year-old boy cursing out police and a reading specialist who was restraining him just moments after he shot his first grade teacher in a classroom in front of other students.
3: Where is the weapon?
4: It's on the floor.
5: It's over there.
4: Stop. That's you. That's not how we each other.
2: The child shot his teacher, Abigail Swerner, at an elementary school in Newport News, Virginia, back in 2023. That bullet tore through her hand and lodged in her chest, where it remains today. She says it was so painful that she thought she was dying. Now, despite this terrifying moment, the six-year-old shooter appeared to show absolutely no remorse. He even threatened police after telling them where he got the gun.
5: I stole that from my mom.
3: Okay, buddy. What's your name?
5: If you want a piece of me, come get it. I don't care if you call backup. I don't care if I go to jail.
2: Now, that child was not criminally charged because of his age. Again, he's just 6 years old. His mother did face punishment. She pleaded guilty to federal and state charges, including felony child neglect, Sean.
1: Well, a six-year-old kid, how does a six-year-old kid have that kind of what seems like rage in their heart? Unbelievable. Christina, sad story, tragic in so many ways. Thank you. All right, time now for other news of the day. Let's start off in Iowa. Get this. City council meeting earlier this week turns very dark. A former city council member reciting a satanic prayer at the podium. Take a look.
6: Dear Dark Father, let us stand now unbowed and unfettered by arcane doctrines born of fearful minds in darkened times. Let us embrace the Luciferian impulse to eat of the tree of knowledge and dissipate our blissful and comforting delusions of old. Let us demand that individuals be judged for their concrete actions, not their fealty to arbitrary social norms and illusory categorizations. Let us reason our solutions with agnosticism in all things, holding fast only to that which is demonstrably true. Let us stand firm against any and all arbitrary authority that threatens the personal sovereignty of one or all. That which will not bend must break, and that which can be destroyed by truth should never be spared its demise. It is done. Hail Satan.
1: Wow. Here with reaction, Fox News contributor Joe Concha.
7: What did I just see? I can't unsee that.
1: Well, what was that crowd? They're bowing their head like it's a real prayer.
7: Yeah, I don't think they were really listening. You wonder how many people like go through the motions in church. I guess that was one of those times.
1: One guy sat down, but I'm like, hail Satan?
7: Yeah, I think about a sentence in, I'd be like, dude, what are you talking about?
1: Yeah, exactly.
7: Yeah. And apparently you put a curse in the city, so now the mayor's asking that they reverse the curse.
1: I have a hard time listening to it. It's very bizarre, very
7: yeah.
1: strange.
7: I thought we were supposed to have fun with this segment. I'm gonna have trouble sleeping tonight.
1: Well, you know, there is darkness in this world, unfortunately. There's good and evil. It's sad.
7: Apparently.
1: All right, more drama from the WNBA during the Indiana Fever's end of season press conference on Saturday. Player Kelsey Mitchell said she gets, quote, a lot of flack for being on Caitlin Clark's team. Basketball legend, the one and only Shaquille O'Neal, responded to the comments saying she should leverage the attention, pay close attention.
8: My advice to her is to take advantage of all the eyes that are there. If the eyes are on one person,

0: next to that person, take advantage of that. A beautiful young lady and a fabulous young lady. I don't want to speak for her or about her because that's breaking the athlete code. I wish her well, but you know, my advice again, if you're playing next to somebody that has eyes that can bring you extra income, make sure you always stay next to that person.
1: This is the short-sightedness of the WNBA, the players, because two people bring a lot of seats to every stadium they play in. Mm-hmm. Caitlin Clark and Sophie Cunningham.
2: Yes.
1: And that means more money for the team ownership. That means they have more money to pay the players who don't particularly get paid very well.
2: 3 years ago, we weren't talking about the WNBA on a number one show like this. Now it dominates the conversation, primarily because they don't understand who the Golden Goose is. And that's Caitlin Clark, and she's Batman, and Robin is Sophie Cunningham, and yet other players are trying to beat the holy crap out of them and trying to make sure that maybe they go into retirement early. So here you have Kelsey Mitchell absolutely should be embracing the fact that she's getting all this attention because no one was paying attention before. She could be the Scottie Pippen to the Michael Jordan on that team who's Caitlin Clark, and instead, listen to Shaq. All I know is the guy graduated the police academy, graduated the FBI academy.
1: Smart.
2: I mean, this guy.
1: Listen, they make a lot more money in the NBA. The WNBA would have a lot of potential if they weren't so hostile to, you know, two of their biggest stars.
2: Yeah.
1: All right, woke mob found yet another reason to be angry, this time because country music superstar Ella Langley likes to hunt old photos of the Texas singer show her hunting over the years, including one with a 6-point buck, which sent some animal rights wackos and woke warriors into a tailspin, even called her, quote, a disgusting industry plant MAGA Zionist. On the way on that show?
2: Yeah, that's a lot of words I've never seen in one sentence before. Look, 4 million women in this country are hunters. It nearly makes up 25% of the hunting community. And oh, by the way, hunters do more for conservation than anybody out there. Hillary Clinton used to brag about shooting ducks when she was trying to relate to rural voters, so no one had a problem with that, Sean.
1: No, I actually love meat. Thank you very much.
2: I'm a steak guy like Trump, yeah.
1: All right, Joe, good to see you.
2: Good to see you, sir.
1: Coming up, we dropped a new episode of my podcast featuring former Chicago Mayor Rahm Rambo Deadfish Emanuel. It got contentious. We got a highlight straight ahead.
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4: 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Bodies were coming up on the ocean.
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0: great new episode of my podcast, Hanging Out With Me, Sean Hannity, dropped this morning featuring former Chicago Mayor Rombo Deadfish Emanuel. The Times got a little contentious. Take a look.
1: How many people do you think were shot while you were mayor? Do you know?
2: Yeah, it's in the thousands.
1: How many thousands?
2: I do it. It would be close to about 15,000.
1: No, 23,900. Okay. How many people do you think were shot and killed?
2: So it would be about 2,300 of my 10.
1: No.
2: 25. Shot and killed or
1: stabbed? Well, you have 3,800 shot and killed, 4,350 homicides, people shot and killed and then killed other ways. Yeah. I bet if I asked you to name 10 of them, you probably couldn't, could you?
2: No, but I made a habit and a practice of visiting everyone that was a child.
1: Everyone that had a child?
2: Every child that was shot.
1: Did you visit the grandmother whose little girl was shot in the back, in her yard? Do you remember that little girl that was shot in her grandmother's front yard?
2: That was shot and killed selling candy in the front yard.
0: 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Set your DVR, never ever miss an episode of Hannity. Let not your heart be troubled. Greg Gutfeld's next. He'll put a smile on your face. 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
4: Isaias intensifies ahead of landfall. I'm Sue Guzman, Fox News. Hurricane Isaias has strengthened to a Category 2 storm, now threatening parts of Mississippi, Alabama, and the Florida Panhandle. Fox Weather's Haley Meyer is in Mississippi, where people are somewhat relieved.
5: A lot of the AI models had this landfall further east, more so across the Alabama-Florida line. It seems like that's going to be the likely trajectory of this. Now, yes, here in Pascagoula, we still have hurricane warnings in effect. We're still going to be looking at possibly 70-plus mile-per-hour winds come tomorrow evening and heading into the overnight early Saturday morning. Lots of heavy rain, but it'll be in and out fairly quickly. Where I actually have some more concerns is across the Florida Panhandle. Southern Alabama, even Mobile, Alabama as well, where the maximum storm surge of close to 7 feet is still possible.
4: Isaias currently packing maximum sustained winds of 105 miles an hour. The Pentagon announcing the firing squad execution of Fort Hood shooter Nidal Hassan is going to be live streamed. War Secretary Pete Hegseth says President Trump approved the move for the first military execution in more than 65 years.

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1: Isaias intensifies ahead of landfall. I'm Sue Guzman, Fox News. Hurricane Isaias has strengthened to a Category 2 storm, now threatening parts of Mississippi, Alabama, and the Florida Panhandle. Fox Weather's Haley Meyer is in Mississippi, where people are somewhat relieved.
2: A lot of the AI models had this landfall further east, more so across the Alabama-Florida line. It seems like that's going to be the likely trajectory of this. Now, yes, here in Pascagoula, we still have hurricane warnings in effect. We're still going to be looking at possibly 70-plus mile-per-hour winds come tomorrow evening and heading into the overnight early Saturday morning. Lots of heavy rain, but it'll be in and out fairly quickly. Where I actually have some more concerns is across the Florida Panhandle. Southern Alabama, even Mobile, Alabama as well, where the maximum storm surge of close to 7 feet is still possible.
1: Isaias currently packing maximum sustained winds of 105 miles an hour. The Pentagon announcing the firing squad execution of Fort Hood shooter Nidal Hassan is going to be live streamed. War Secretary Pete Hegseth says President Trump approved the move for the first military execution in more than 65 years. That execution will take place at Fort Hood on December 3rd. Hassan was convicted of killing 13 people and injuring 32 others in a mass shooting at a military base in 2009. President Trump ruling out new attacks now against Iran before Election Day next month.
3: The U.S. will not be attacking Iran anytime prior to the November 3rd midterm elections, President Trump says, writing in a social media post. His administration is having productive discussions with the Islamic Republic of Iran. He says U.S. sanctions and a naval blockade will remain in full force, and oil will continue to transit through the Strait of Hormuz. In recent days, the president has signaled he believes the conflict with Iran will end soon with either a deal or renewed airstrikes.
1: Fox's Jared Halpern reporting.

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1: Microsoft will be suspended from using a program that allows foreign workers to stay in the U.S. Vice President J.D. Vance says they need to hire American workers. Fox Business Network's Connor Hansen has more.
2: You cannot lay off American workers and then replace them with foreign indentured servants.
3: The vice president says Microsoft laid off 6,000 American workers last year while benefiting from 6,300 H-1B visa workers and almost 3,000 green cards. The Labor Department is also suspending some of the largest IT outsourcing firms in the world from the Permanent Labor Certification Program.
1: Microsoft says most of its employees are American. It comes after President Trump awarded the company's CEO the National Medal of Technology and Innovation. Protests in France breaking out into violence again. Demonstrators calling for more education funding and better learning conditions. Fox's Jeff Paul has more from Paris.
4: Tens of thousands of people here, and it really was going on without incident, but there was some sort of confrontation between the police who were out here and a small group of the protesters. Then tear gas was fired, a bit of a rush from the protesters as they were trying to kind of get out of whatever danger they were in. And then we really saw this huge crush of riot police rushing towards all the protesters out here. At one point, they had the water cannons out. They were spraying all these protesters who were then rushing towards the police. So for a moment there, there was a bit of a direct clash of a line of riot police officers and the protesters.
1: After a record number of days at sea, the USS Abraham Lincoln returned home to San Diego today. Crew members on the Lincoln reportedly struggling with things like supply shortages and poor mental health, something the Trump administration is

0: From Everywhere USA, it's Fox Across America with Jimmy Failla.
1: Good afternoon, everybody. I am Paul Morrow, and this is Fox Across America. I'm very happy to be sitting in today for the great Jimmy Failla, who, as ever, is out there someplace in America stomping terror and maybe intentionally making some people laugh. Certainly, he makes me laugh. God bless him. I was on the other day with him, and I had to hold back. I was trying to be serious and have a discussion with him, and I look at his face, and he gives that big Alfred E. Newman smile, and I got to bite my lip. The guy was just born to be funny. He was a cab driver, as we all know. Can you imagine that guy as your cab driver? God help us. Anyway, beautiful fall day here in the Big Apple. You know, it's not all bad, folks. Not all bad. You get a nice, soft autumn day like today, and it does remind you it's kind of good to be alive. That said, my allergies are killing me. I don't know about you guys, but this is like the worst year. I'm honking, I'm sneezing, I'm on the air, my eyes are watering. Could they come up with something that fixes this? I don't know. Maybe it was the trials down at the Trade Center a lot. They give me this stuff to take. It doesn't work. I don't know. All right, I'm done whining. Whining portion of the show is over. We got a great show today, man. I'm going to give you the guest list that we got. All right, all of whom outclassed me. We got Judge Glock. I've had him on the show before. Urban policy guy. He's a lot more interesting than that sounds. And here's why this is really interesting. Judge Glock from the Manhattan Institute is down at the White House today, and he's going to call in from the White House. Not too often you get a call direct from the White House, so I don't know how you handle that. Like, you got to clear it out with the service. You got to step out onto the lawn. You know, what happens if the president's in the... Maybe we can get him to put Trump on the air with us. That would be a home run, right? Yeah, you know what, Judge? Give the guy's name is Judge, by the way. He's not a judge. That's the guy's first name. He actually should have become a judge, and then we would have had a very funny circumstance. But anyway, he's going to be calling us from the White House, and he's going to be talking about a little bit of near history and also about what he's doing down there. And he's with another guy you've probably heard of, Elon Musk, who I got a bone to pick with, and I'm going to get to that later in the show, but he demonetized me on X. And if I sound PO'd, I am. That's right, I said it. That's my Mark Levin, by the way. But I'm annoyed. The guy won't accept me. I don't know what I got all these followers, I got subscribers and everything else. And now they just decided, oh, by the way, we're not going to pay you because we can't validate you. I've been verified for like 4 years on that thing. He's got to get a better set of bots because the bots who's doing it to me. And folks, try to call X and get a human being. You'd have an easier time calling the Vatican. You can get the Pope on the phone faster than you can get somebody at X. I mean, it's just unbelievable. All right, anyway, enough whining. Well, I said I wasn't going to whine anymore, but I lied. All right, Elizabeth Pipko as well, GOP national spokesperson. She was on this show many times before she got that big gig. She's a fan and a friend of the show. We love having her on. She's been on lately. Obviously, we're going to talk to her about the midterms. And I think the message is going to be, don't believe all the doom and gloom. All right. Traditionally, at the midterms, you lose the House. We all know that. We're going to hang on to the Senate on the right. I think we are. If we don't, we're in, I think, a really precarious place in this nation. You know, thank God Trump is there to stop it. But, you know, they're going to want to pack the court. They're going to want to do all kinds of stuff. It's really bad. Breonna Lyman, one of those people that's just a bright spot in the world. We love her. She's going to give us the spy's perspective from inside Gen. I don't know. What are we up to now? Z, Gen X, Gen V.

Gen W, whatever the hell it is. Young people. She's going to tell us what young people these days are thinking. She thinks above her age. She's a smart person. And I love talking to her because you find out what's going on the other side of the divide now that I'm officially an old person. You got Jonathan Fahey, former acting head of ICE. Big press conference today from Vice President Vance, talking about all kinds of newly discovered abuses in our immigration system and how people coming into this country are depressing American wages. Okay, so we're going to be talking to him about that. We're all going to also going to talk to him about these Minnesota Somali gangs, which kind of break the mold on most gangs. These are not kids living in the projects. These are kids living in two-parent homes in $3,500 a month apartments, $3,500 a month apartment, all right? This is not me talking now. This is the police chief up there talking about the kind of background that these guys are coming from. I don't know how they're affording these apartments, and yet they're in gangs. And they had a shootout there the other day. The cops collected, you ready for this, 100 shells, 100 shots fired, barely made a dent in the news. And one of the reasons for that is they got the single worst, I'd end with a big statement, the single worst prosecutor in the country up there, a woman named Mary Moriarty. She's so bad, Tim Walz couldn't take her. And that's why she's not rerunning for office. Walz wants her out. That's what a lunatic this one is. And if she could hate the right and police anymore, I don't think it would be possible. Literally, she just won't enforce. I don't know how else to put it. And she barely defends it. Anyway, she is one of the big problems up there. We're going to talk to Jonathan about that. And then we have, to cap off this show, somebody who's really making waves. You've seen him on the network. Got Bruce Blakeman. Blakeman right behind Hochul, within single digits. And if you accept the idea that margin of error is 3 to 4%, he's right there. And, you know, it's a lot like when Zeldin ran against Hochul. He lost by 3 to 4%, depending on what you believe in terms of the reporting. And in Zeldin's case, the late-breaking October surprise was the Dobbs decision, which came out of SCOTUS, if you remember, relative to abortion. It ended up meaning a whole lot of nothing. It was all this hullabaloo. And as people like me tried to make the point at the time, and I think I was maybe just on the network. I figured maybe I was just doing it on the ops desk. My opsdesk.org, by the way, my website. You can sign up for the free newsletter. Opsdesk means operations desk. It's a police term. So, well, you know, we shortened it. It fits better. Opsdesk.org. I was talking about it there. And the point was, it swung potentially a lot of the women vote in the Zeldin election. And now we have the Cornell thing. Hochul recognized it, leaned into it, and appointed Tish James, who is almost as bad a prosecutor as Mary Moriarty. And that's the October surprise this time around. Do I think it's a big conspiracy? I do not. But that said, Hochul is an opportunist, and you know what? It's better to be lucky than good. And she's certainly the former and certainly not the latter. And we're going to explore that with Bruce Blakeman, who is running with a very good AG who's challenging Tish James for the AG of New York, a woman named Saritha Cromartie, who I did, full disclosure, I did some big cases with, terrorism cases, when she was still a U.S. attorney. And we don't have her on the show, but we should get her because she's really well-spoken and she's coming. And she may have it down to single digits as well. You know, folks, there's a larger narrative here, and this is what I want to do my monologue on in the couple of minutes I got. There is an old saying that history is an unending argument between various sides, all right? It's one long argument. And that is accurate. I forget the exact quote. I think it's, history is one long, unending argument. I think is the exact quote. I forget who the hell said it, but I just said it. How about that? All right. Now, here's the thing. Whether you realize it or not, and I think many of you do because we have an educated audience, I'm always very, so it's very affirming if you go out in the field, not so much in New York, but like if I leave New York, I go someplace to give a speech or something, I was just down in Florida, you know, you're walking through the airport, people know you. And look, I don't think I'm not a celebrity because nobody celebrates me. So let's take that off the table. But, you know, I got a little bit of a recognition, you know, maybe one in every 10,000 people might say, oh, I know this guy's face. Right. All right. And they come up, they want to talk. And it's a lot of fun, I got to tell you. And I love hearing the different perspectives. And I always learn stuff. I always actually carry a notebook with me. And I jot stuff down. Well, I got to do that on the air. Oh, I got to make that point. One of the things that happens when you get a bit of a seat is that people do want to talk to you. And as a result, you can steal from them. And I actually do ask, in all seriousness, I ask, like, good, do you mind if I use that point?
Okay, and we do it here at Fox among each other. I was just in the elevator with Gutfeld, actually. I told him something, and he actually asked me, which is amazing that he actually asked, coming from that guy. I can say that. I know Greg 25 years. He said, can I use that on the air? And I said, you know, of course, but make sure the check's in the mail, which, you know, he kind of didn't laugh at. But anyway, all right. So I want to make a point about the fact that we are very, very much lodged in a post-World War II world. And you're seeing some of the post-World War II order beginning to fray. Now, you can go back in history, you know, back to the Mesopotamians if you want to show the entire line of connection to what we live with today. But realistically, for the modern era, we should be thinking in terms of World War II. And I'm going to just show you how some of the major, major issues that we're dealing with today come out of the world order that was established post-World War II, and yes, the blunders. Okay, let's start with Europe. You'll see what's going on in France. Europe is falling apart. Now, excuse me, individual nations will survive, of course. They're not going away. Will they survive in cognizable forms? I hope they do, because I love going to Europe, and I don't want to treat it like it's Epcot. But I like going to the other countries and getting their culture, soaking up their stuff. I go to Paris. I don't want to eat in Burger King. You know, I don't want to eat. I go to Hong Kong. I don't want to eat in Kentucky Fried Chicken, which you can do both of those things, by the way. I want to soak up their stuff. All right. And Paris right now is a victim of the post-World War II order. After World War II, they were in bad shape. Of course, as we know, they were defeated by the Nazis. The Wehrmacht rolled over France post-World War II. They were not in very good shape, and they had a shortage of labor as we came into the more modern era, and they had to fill manufacturing slots, etc., because they'd lost a lot of men. Now, you could make a joke, well, yeah, France, you didn't fight very hard to lose that many men, but the fact is they needed the labor, and the entire society had been disrupted. And where did they get them? Well, when they looked around the world to say, where can we get cheap labor, emphasis on cheap, they went to North Africa, and particularly Algeria. They had an Algerian connection. It had been a full, it was a colony, you call it a colony, it was considered part of France. France considered Algeria part of France. There were people who were born in Algeria who considered themselves, and who were French ethnically, and considered themselves full-blown members of French society. And the French had a term for them, Pied Noirs, Blackfoots. I don't know what the hell that's supposed to mean, but that was the term in French. And they, of course, ultimately got kicked out. If you've never seen a film called The Battle of Algiers, I couldn't recommend it enough. It's like a window into history. It's almost like it's unfolding in real time. And in fact, they used some of the real people, some of the real revolutionaries from Algeria at the time in the movie. It's amazing. But that said, they imported a ton of Algerians, Moroccans, Tunisians, and particularly Algerians. But the idea was they were going to go home. Well, they clearly didn't. And then you had a chain migration. And then you had a recent influx where all of a sudden borders meant nothing. And if you said borders do mean something, you were Islamophobic, you were racist, you were whatever. And now they're realizing we can't afford this. As Thomas Friedman said, Milton Friedman said, you can't have fully open borders and a cradle-to-grave entitlement system. It's impossible. You can't give welfare to the whole world. But the French are realizing that too late. And that's why the schools are falling apart, because millions came in, got on the dole, got on the health system, and all of a sudden it was no money to patch the holes in the schools. And if you believe that this is really about students, I'm sorry, you're being naive. You ever met a kid in high school who really cares about, wow, I want better education, I want more teaching? No, of course not. They're bags of hormones. They want to drink and chase women. Or if they're women, be chased by French men. So don't believe a word of that. This is a clear demonstration of what we're dealing with here in New York City, in Mamdani, which is...

of Algiers. I couldn't recommend it enough. It's like a window into history. It's almost like it's unfolding in real time. And in fact, they used some of the real people, some of the real revolutionaries from Algeria at the time in the movie. It's amazing. But that said, they imported a ton of Algerians, Moroccans, Tunisians, and particularly Algerians. But the idea was they were going to go home. Well, they clearly didn't. And then you had a chain migration. And then you had a recent influx where all of a sudden borders meant nothing. And if you said borders do mean something, you were Islamophobic, you were racist, you were whatever. And now they're realizing we can't afford this. As Thomas Friedman said, Milton Friedman said, you can't have fully open borders and a cradle-to-grave entitlement system. It's impossible. You can't give welfare to the whole world. But the French are realizing that too late. And that's why the schools are falling apart, because millions came in, got on the dole, got on the health system, and all of a sudden there was no money to patch the holes in the schools. And if you believe that this is really about students, I'm sorry, you're being naive. You ever met a kid in high school who really cares about, wow, I want better education, I want more teaching? No, of course not. They're bags of hormones. They want to drink and chase women. Or if they're women, be chased by French men. So don't believe a word of that. This is a clear demonstration of what we're dealing with here in New York City, in Mamdani, which is the Red-Green Alliance. Far-left progressivism, probably if you drill down, funded by the usual characters, Soros, Singham, I could go on, in order to disrupt the Western order in favor of some theory that never really is cogently put forth. Now, you could extrapolate everything I just said to England as well, which may be in more trouble. Germany

0: homophobic, you were racist, you were whatever. And now they're realizing we can't afford this. As Thomas Friedman said, Milton Friedman said, you can't have fully open borders and a cradle-to-grave entitlement system. It's impossible. You can't give welfare to the whole world. But the French are realizing that too late. And that's why the schools are falling apart, because millions came in, got on the dole, got on the health system, and all of a sudden there was no money to patch the holes in the schools. And if you believe that this is really about students, I'm sorry, you're being naive. You ever met a kid in high school who really cares about, wow, I want better education, I want more teaching? No, of course not. Their bags are hormones. They want to drink and chase women. Or if they're women, be chased by French men. So don't believe a word of that. This is a clear demonstration of what we're dealing with here in New York City, in Mamdani, which is the Red-Green Alliance. Far left progressivism, probably if you drill down, funded by the usual characters, Soros, Singham, I could go on, in order to disrupt the Western order in favor of some theory that never really is cogently put forth. Now, you could extrapolate everything I just said to England as well, which may be in more trouble. Germany just shifted hard right, electing the AfD in the East. France is going to elect Marine Le Pen, almost certainly. Spain's president, who's a stone socialist, announced he's stepping down. They're going to have elections. Italy, Meloni is hanging on because she's center-right, but a lot of the right is dissatisfied with her because they don't think she's kicking enough people out, all right? And I'm not going to do every country in Europe. Eastern Europe is a lot more solid. Poland's got their act together. The problem for Poland, of course, going back to World War II, is they're in a tough neighborhood because they got Russia right off their flank. Now, we're going to take a quick break, and then I'm going to come back and button this up relative to two other issues that are going on in the world right now, just to demonstrate how history is indeed one long, unending argument. And if you don't recognize that, you keep making the same mistakes. And all of these are lessons for modern America. Stay with us. We'll be right back. Paul Morrow, Fox Across America.
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0: guys, Paul Morrow, Fox Across America, filling in for the great Jimmy Failla. All right, let me just button up before we break at the half hour what I was talking about earlier. So, if the French continue the way they're going, and this could happen before the end of the year, their bond rating is going to drop to really dangerous levels. That's going to really damage the euro. Now, do I know anything about money? No. But I work with a lot of people who do. We got a whole Fox business here. Every time I see Charles Payne in the hallway or in the elevator, I say the same thing to him. Charlie, what are you doing? Make me rich. All right? I'm getting old. Oh. All right? And as I said earlier, you know, I take these opinions. The euro goes, the EU is going to break up. Well, my point is this. We're seeing the retrenchment of these European nations. And it's because their far-left nonsense has dragged them into a situation where they have made promises they simply cannot keep. And remember something. We have been, that is America, has been the guarantor of Europe's freedom for 80 years post-World War II. Donald Trump's finally saying, hey, pay up, let's go. 3% of your GDP to NATO going up to 5. Inarguable. All right? They don't have that money. And so you're seeing these nations all of a sudden saying to themselves, whoa, you know, it's like owing a loan shark. All right. They got millions of people. They promised cradle to grave entitlements and the money's just not there. My point for all of this, and it goes to what's happening in New York City. I mentioned Mamdani. You could frame even what's going on in Latin America as the end of the Cold War, because the last vestiges of far leftism, which came from Soviet interference in our hemisphere in Cuba, Venezuela and other nations, you're seeing that start to go away again, thanks to somebody who just came along and called BS, like him or not. That guy, and it's going to be no shock to anybody that I voted for him 3 times, is Donald Trump. Is he imperfect? Sure. Who isn't? But he's the only guy that came along, looked at the history, looked at where we are today, and had the stones to say, America can't go down the same path. That's why we got tariffs, because we shipped all our manufacturing out of here. That's why we got to close the border so we don't end up like France with millions of people on Medicare, which is what the Abdul al-Sayeds are promising, universal Medicare and an open border. We will be France in 3 years, 5 years. Then what? That's the lesson right there, folks. What's happening in Europe right now is on America's doorstep. We don't want to go the way of France, because that EU construct is hanging on by a thread. And frankly, I wouldn't give you 5 euros for the future of that unholy conglomeration, which really never has worked. The Hague, a joke. I've been there. I had to work with them. Paul Morrow, that's the end of our first half hour. Stay with us. We got Judge Glock coming to us from the White House. You're not going to want to miss this. Stay with us.
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2: Fox News, I'm Ted Lindner. Hurricane Isaias is now a Category 2 storm, expected to make landfall on the Gulf Coast Friday night. National Hurricane Center Director Michael Brennan stressing the concerns about wind damage from the storm.
3: We also have the potential for strong hurricane force winds, damaging winds along portions of the Mississippi, Alabama, and Florida Gulf Coast. The danger

0: Here for that, high winds and some wind damage extends well inland into portions of Alabama and Georgia as well.
1: The storm now with sustained winds of 105 miles an hour. Follow the latest on the storm with the Fox Weather app. And ICE agents have shot and wounded a 28-year-old man in New York City during an attempted arrest on Thursday while a 5-year-old child sat in the back of an SUV. The shooting sparking an angry reaction from bystanders. The man shot in the neck but is expected to survive. The child was not hurt. Federal agents reportedly investigating possible gang links. 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

0: Guys, Paul Morrow, Fox Across America, singing out of tune. I'm not going to mess around too much because I want to get to our next guest from the Manhattan Institute, one of the leading urban policy guys out there. And as I said, he's a lot more interesting than that title sounds. But he's down at the White House rubbing elbows with the likes of characters named Trump and Musk and Bezos. And we're going to get him on the air right now. So, Judge, welcome to the big show, man.
1: Thanks so much.
0: So it's very rare that we get to speak to somebody who is operating in the stratosphere as you are today. Just brief up the audience. What are you doing there?
1: Well, I'm over here in downtown D.C. at the Institute for Peace. Donald Trump is about to talk in a few minutes here, give some awards to people like Musk and Bezos. We're talking about the next innovations in science and what we can do and what the government can actually do to encourage it. And I'm going to be speaking a little bit after the president with a few others about some of the big initiatives they're running there to start really innovative research, really help more Americans and get science back to real concrete things that help everyday people.
0: Okay, now, I don't want to put any pressure on you, but this is probably the most important meeting of your life. I want you to recognize that, okay?
1: Okay.
0: Are you speaking in front of the crowd, or are you just going to be speaking with them in sidebar?
1: No. I'm speaking in front of the crowd.
0: This is probably the most significant moment of your entire life. All right?
1: So no pressure at
0: just,
1: all, though.
0: Just, so. You know, so, you know, we're all watching. Don't blow it. All right, you're going to be great because you know your stuff. Of course you do. We've talked to you about data centers. We've talked to you about AI. If we get time, we're going to talk to you about that as well, because you're so conversant in those areas. And one of the things I think, I know what you're doing down there for real, is that you are there to help publicize the fact that there's a lot of scare tactics stuff going on right now relative to AI, relative to data centers. And there is an element of the American population that wants us to walk back from what is clear progress stuff that we need. And if it isn't us, it's going to be the Chinese. And boy, if we did, that's like handing a loaded gun to your worst enemy. I'm sorry I got to put it that way, but I got to put it that way. We created our principal global adversary. And now if we walk away from this technology, we will regret it. But before we get to that, I want to get to Europe because you're conversing in all of this stuff as well. What's your take on what's going on in France?
1: Well, it's very concerning. The French government and the French economy have, if not been quite tatters for some time,

0: time. They've been in real trouble. And although people like myself were somewhat optimistic when President Emmanuel Macron came into power, there he was someone that actually cared about the free market. Here was someone that actually looked at the problems that was facing France: too much welfare, too many handouts, too much regulation, too high taxes, all of that, and looked set to try to pare some of that back. And he has done a bit of that. He's lowered the retirement age, or increased the retirement age,
1: right,
0: to Americans, not surprising, 62. But for French, this was an outrage, and he's tried to and continue to increase that. The French government is one of the most interventionist in all of Europe, which is really saying something. And these recent protests around schooling shows how that has not been able to satisfy much of the left wing of the country. Many of the students and many of the left wing party leaders that have supported these students have demanding even more funds for schools, even more teachers, more spending on classrooms and others. And even if they have an argument that other parts of the French state, especially pensions, have eaten up way too much of the economy, and some of that should probably be given to education, there simply is no money in France to pay for increased money. The government is now paying more on its bond, more interest on its bonds than congenital basket cases like Greece. The markets in general are saying the French government, you have to reform and spend less. And yet right now we're having riots in the streets in France, closing down schools, saying you have to spend more, which is precisely what obviously most sensible people in France do not want to see happen.
2: So, you know, look, if it's a weekday, the French are rioting. We know that. Every time I've been in France, I've been over there a lot. I used to go over there on cases, and then, you know, subsequent to retiring, I was over there on, I was passing through on vacation, I forget where I was going. But every time I'm in France, there is either a rail strike or the threat of a rail strike. No joke. I mean, every time, all the cab drivers are on strike. Everything is unionized. Everybody strikes. They want to go out at 62. Here's a thing that I find interesting. I was talking to somebody last night on this topic who told me quite authoritatively that Marine Le Pen likely will win. She's right wing. She wants to close off the borders and maybe do some mass deportations. Who's that sound like? But interestingly, Judge, she wants to then go back to the retirement age being 60. And I don't understand the thinking there. I mean, the French just got to bite a reality sandwich here on a nice baguette, because they're not going to be able to do this. Are we going to see the EU break up? Is there going to be a Frexit here? Because if the Frexit happens, that is France exiting the EU, it doesn't survive. France and Germany are the heart of the EU. Without them, there's no EU. What's your take on that?
0: Yeah, France and Germany are absolutely the reason the EU exists, the reason it's continued to increase in importance over the last 70 years. France is, if anything, the real cornerstone, even more so than Germany, because France always kind of hoped to use the EU to make sure the Germans never did anything like they did in the 1930s and 1940s.
2: Right.
0: So this is quite concerning. And you know, my suspicion is something goes very south of the economy, in particular, the French government comes in real danger of bankruptcy. It won't lead necessarily to a Frexit or anything to that extent, but it will lead to increased bailouts from the EU in general, which will be really straining for the entire institution, because the EU helped bail out countries like Greece Italy when they were in trouble before. But how can you bail out one of your biggest members, especially now that Britain is gone? You can't in the same way. And are the rest of the EU going to be very excited about supporting relatively well-off, relatively pampered French pensioners when they're working much harder for much less money? Probably not. But if the French government comes in real danger of bankruptcy, well, then there's not going to be a ton of other options for them out there. And it's going to really put the EU and the rest of the countries in the continent in a pickle, which, you know, one would like to think that the French sensible middle would struggle against it. But right now, there doesn't seem to be anyone who's really looking at the hard facts and willing to reform.
2: That's the reason I think it's going to get even worse, Judge, because there just does not seem to be anyone with the political courage. I mean, Macron is a guy whose wife slaps him around. All right. So, I mean, I got no hope for this character. But let's face facts here. The EU was formed to try to economically integrate Germany and France so that they wouldn't go to war in modern era for a third time, because it's cataclysmic for both sides. I was talking about it before you came on the air today. And The idea now that Germany, that's who always bails them out. Let's cut right to it. When it comes to who has to bail out the southern basket cases, it's always Germany. That's where the money really is coming from. And France is now in the same bucket with those southern basket cases. Germans are not going to stand for that. And I think if the bond rating for France, which is teetering precariously, gets downgraded, the euro is going to end up being, look, it's not going to be at the levels that the Iranian real is, but it's going to be bad. And I think a lot of Europeans are going to start to say, what is the point of this just the way the British did? And as a result, I could see a real retrenchment, as we're seeing in Germany now with the election of the AfD in the East. Do you think the euro can survive and the EU can survive?
0: I think so, but it might be very difficult. Now, it reminds me, to some extent, the point of the EU, to the old joke about what NATO was supposed to do back in the day, and to some extent still today, which it was to keep the Russians out, the Germans down, and the Americans in.
2: Right.
0: The EU is an attempt to make sure this continent doesn't go to war with each other, keeps foreign powers out, right, and hopefully integrates with the rest of the world. But that has not been happening. In particular, the Germans, who everyone trusted kind of eternally to be good EU citizens and pay for a lot of things they weren't happy about because they have an understandable sense of guilt from the Second World War,
2: naturally,
0: an understandable desire to foster international institutions. All of that is breaking apart a little bit in Germany. As you mentioned, the alternative for Deutschland, the AfD right now, is surging in power and is the number one party in the polls. And there's a lot of Germans who are saying right now, okay, I don't know anybody who even fought in World War II. At this point, even a lot of the grandparents of people are gone. Why am I having to do things that we're working hard and we're having to pay off a bunch of people for some abstract notion of guilt that has nothing to do with anything I see around me right today? That kind of sense that the Germans would just put up with everything, which would motivate a lot of Angela Merkel's policy around immigration and EU integration and all of the rest of it, is just not there in the same sense in Germany. And so, like, if you can't trust on those good German citizens to just bite their tongue and put up more cash for the rest of the EU, the institutions would be in a little trouble, unless the EU goes back to what, to my mind, it should have been originally, which was just a nice free trade zone that didn't try to manage everything and sundry throughout the entire continent.
2: Yeah, actually, the model is the Schengen zone, which is, sort of a sub-piece of the EU, and that operates a little bit more the way the original EU was supposed to, but then it became this regulatory agency. And, it's a funny thing. I took a class on this with one of the people who was a founding member. Not a founding member in the sense it goes back to the 50s, but like she did a lot of the policy that set up the committees and the subcommittees and everything else. This is at the Harvey Kennedy School. And she put up the plumbing chart for how a bill gets passed in the EU, in The Hague. I'm not kidding you. I thought it was a joke. We all started laughing. She got sheepish. And she goes, she literally turned to the class. Now, there's about 10 of us in the class, because who else would take an EU class except me and, 9 other sort of lost souls. And she said, it can work. She got that defensive. Let's close the loop on this, Judge. I know you're in a very pressured situation there, but what is the lesson for America? Let's bring it all home here. We went into a little bit of the dynamics here of what's going on in Europe. In New York, I see a lot of the same winds blowing, and you see a lot of this stuff off on the horizon relative to the midterms. What's your take, man? Are we going down the same path?
0: The lesson from France for America is the same lesson that Greece and other countries offered in the 2010s, and that too few people heeded and now claim overwrought. The lesson is America cannot continue to spend like it's spending and continue to add more and more trillions of dollars to its deficit and expect this to continue indefinitely. Bond markets are already responding.
2: Yeah.
0: We already have a debt to GDP ratio. We have of 100%, meaning we have more debt out there than our entire economy produces in a single year.
2: Unsustainable.
0: It's not sustainable. And if we're adding 6% of that of our whole economy to debt every single year, how long can we do that? The answer is not very long, and someone has to get serious about paring this back now. Growth, like we're having right now, which is very good at economic growth, will not save us. A lot of the government programs keep growing with the growth in the economy.
2: That's right.
0: The more we grow, the more these programs spend. The only way is to cut spending, and we need to do it now. This is the number one threat to the American way of life, and unfortunately, almost nobody in D.C. is taking it seriously.
2: I'm going to give you a minute to solve the world's biggest problem here. Where do we cut? Where are we going to cut? Where is the cutting going to happen?
0: You know, if you had to point it to me, I think the big ones are still going to have to be Medicare and Medicaid.
2: Has to be.
0: Like these are the big ones, and it's not like Social Security where it's a nice clean check that goes somewhere. We can debate about how to control that, and there are definitely ways we have to like limit the amount of spending in that program. But Medicare and Medicaid have turned into giant subsidies for the medical industry.
2: That's
0: they've,
2: right.
0: They were funneling trillions of dollars into a very inefficient part of the economy and making it worse in many ways. There are ways to trim this back. The One Big Beautiful Bill Act last year did make significant cuts to Medicaid. We have in the past actually trimmed some of the particular spending programs around Medicare without anyone noticing, because it mainly hit hospitals and providers. Not

0: you know, very pressured situation there. But what is the lesson for America? Let's bring it all home here. We went into a little bit of the dynamics here of what's going on in Europe. You know, in New York, I see a lot of the same winds blowing, and you see a lot of this stuff off on the horizon relative to the midterms. What's your take, man? Are we going down the same path?
1: The lesson from France for America is the same lesson that Greece and other countries offered in the 2010s, and the too few people heeded and now claim were overwrought. The lesson is America cannot continue to spend like it's spending and continue to add more and more trillions of dollars to its deficit and expect this to continue indefinitely. Bond markets are already responding.
0: Yeah.
1: We already have a debt-to-GDP ratio. We have of 100%, meaning we have more debt out there than our entire economy produces in a single year.
0: Unsustainable.
1: It's not sustainable. And if we're adding 6% of that of our whole economy to debt every single year, how long can we do that? The answer is not very long, and someone has to get serious about paring this back now. Growth, like we're having right now, which is very good at economic growth, will not save us. A lot of the government programs keep growing with the growth in the economy.
0: That's right.
1: The more we grow, the more these programs spend. The only way is to cut spending, and we need to do it now. This is the number one threat to the American way of life, and unfortunately, almost nobody in D.C. is taking it seriously.
0: I'm going to give you a minute to solve the world's biggest problem here. Where do we cut? Where are we going to cut? Where is the cutting going to happen?
1: You know, if you had to point it to me, I think the big ones are still going to have to be Medicare and Medicaid.
0: Has to be.
1: Like these are the big ones, and it's not like Social Security where it's a nice clean check that goes somewhere. We can debate about how to control that, and there are definitely ways we have to like limit the amount of spending in that program. But Medicare and Medicaid have turned into giant subsidies for the medical industry.
0: That's
1: they've,
0: right.
1: They are funneling trillions of dollars into a very inefficient part of the economy and making it worse in many ways. There are ways to trim this back. The One Big Beautiful Bill Act last year did make significant cuts to Medicaid. We have in the past actually trimmed some of the particular spending programs around Medicare without anyone noticing because it mainly hit hospitals and providers, not actually elderly citizens. There are ways to do this, but we have to actually act now if it's going to make a difference.
0: There are hospitals in New York City, I'm not going to name anything, and they do great work. Don't get me wrong. They just gave my uncle a heart transplant and a new lease on life, and he's all of a sudden his old self again. I want to sing about it. I'm so happy. But that said, I mean, like the numbers of what just to feed him three lousy meals, it was like $10,000 a day. It's literally Orwellian, the spending, and nobody can really account for it. Riley Gaines has a funny video out, if anybody has seen it, on X, where she's talking about the bills she got after she had her first baby, and she's holding the bills. She's holding the baby, too, and she's going through the bills, and it's like unintentionally, maybe she meant it to be funny, but it just really makes the point. Nobody understands the system. The thing has grown beyond control. We're worried about AI, excuse me, and what is Donald Trump calling it again? Superintelligence, right? SI?
1: Superintelligence.
0: So, yeah, SI. We're worried about SI? This is the thing that's grown beyond our comprehension that's coming for all of us. And it's one of the main, you got to cut that. I'm sorry. It's one of the main things. And you also got to cut the university system that we're subsidizing.
1: Yep.
0: We get kids going to school for 4 years to drink beer, and they're all graduating with $150,000 in student loans that they're never going to pay back. And we subsidize it, and we end up just eating that money. We're almost out of time. Give us the elevator pitch of what you're going to say, and we can't be there with you. We're not all in the rarefied atmosphere that Judge Glock occupies. Give us the elevator pitch of what you're going to say in your remarks today to the president and all these other luminaries.
1: Well, there's the main thing is that the government has funded science like it funds most things, the things we just talked about, very inefficiently. The number one problem with government funding is it mainly is concerned about inputs, how much money we put in, and not about outputs, what we can actually get from that money. And if we can start to change that, which some recent changes in the federal the National Science Foundation have done, we actually think about not just outputs in terms of how many scientific papers can we get about this, but how many products can we actually get into America's hands that are going to make their lives better? How much can we actually start new industries that can employ people, that can start making people money and get people new jobs? If we're thinking about it like that, which they're starting to do, the American people can have a little more faith in their government again. We can have a little more economic growth and a little more prosperity.
0: That's because you're a capitalist, and we are a capitalist society, and we can't walk away from that because it's what has allowed for all of this prosperity, the most prosperous nation in the history of the world. Capitalism did it. But we need more enlightened capitalism like this, the type that you're talking. You're not going to start with a joke, are you? You're going to open with a joke?
1: I hadn't thought.

0: one. Maybe I can think of one.
1: All right,
0: quick.
1: Here's what you say. You say, my wife told me, go outside, see if it's raining. I said, call in the dog, see if he's wet.
0: That was not bad. I'll think about it.
1: Not very good either, actually. I stole that from Benny Hill. That's where I'm dating myself
0: good,
1: now. Listen, we wish you nothing but the best with this speech of yours here. Knock 'em dead. We always appreciate having you on. You're an expert in so many things and one of the world's smart guys. Best of luck with you over there today. Listen, the country is in your hands. That's all I'm going to say.
0: Thank you so much, Paul.
1: All right, man. I'll see you. All right. All right, folks, we're going to take a quick break. We will be right back. Stay with us. Fox Across America with Paul Morrow.
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0: you say, my wife told me, go outside, see if it's raining. I said, call in a dog, see if he's wet.
1: That was not bad. I'll think about it.
0: Not very good either, actually. I stole that from Benny Hill. That's where I'm dating myself
1: good,
0: now.
1: Of course.
0: Listen, we wish you nothing but the best with this speech of yours here. Knock 'em dead. We always appreciate having you on. You're an expert in so many things and one of the world's smart guys. Best of luck with you over there today. Listen, the country is in your hands. That's all I'm going to say.
1: Thank you so much, Paul.
0: All right,
1: great
0: man.
1: Talking to you.
0: I'll see you. All right. All right, folks, we're going to take a quick break. We will be right back. Stay with us. Fox Across America with Paul Morrow.
2: The show that's crashing the establishment party.
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Guys, Paul Morrill, Fox Across America, filling in for the great Jimmy Failla. And I only got a couple of seconds here. What do I have, 50 seconds? Guys, all right, so I'm going to have to button this up fast. Look, there was really not a whole lot I can add to what Judge Glock said. You can hear how sharp he is, and I don't mean to be alarmist, but at some point, we have to recognize something. I talked earlier about the World War II post-war world that we all inhabit. Understand something. Millions of GIs came back from World War II. They were salty, and they came back to a prosperous America, and they cranked out the baby boom. And that's why these entitlements are out of control. It's a tremendous swell in the population. And all those baby boomers want their Medicare and their Social Security. And we have to face facts. If it's not

to what Judge Glock said. You can hear how sharp he is, and I don't mean to be alarmist, but at some point, we have to recognize something. I talked earlier about the World War II post-war world that we all inhabit. Understand something. Millions of GIs came back from World War II. They were salty, and they came back to a prosperous America, and they cranked out the baby boom. And that's why these entitlements are out of control. It's a tremendous swell in the population. And all those baby boomers want their Medicare and their Social Security. And we have to face facts. If it's not...

0: I'm Dina Blanton. That's your Potpourri.
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2: The first hurricane of the Atlantic season heads to the Gulf Coast. I'm Ted Lindner, Fox News. Alabama, Florida, and Georgia have declared states of emergency as Hurricane Isaias barrels towards the Alabama-Florida coastline. Mandatory evacuations have been issued for thousands of people. The storm is now a Category 2 with 105-mile-an-hour winds. Fox Weather's Robert Ray is in Pensacola with more.
3: Hurricane Isaias is strengthening, potentially going to become that major Category 3 hurricane. We're going to experience wind. We're going to experience a storm surge, and we're going to have rains. This is no joke of a system. The first hurricane to form in the Atlantic Basin of this season. This is go time. And the Florida coast here, as well as Louisiana, Mississippi, Alabama, and by the way, 26 states all the way from here, all the way up into the Northeast, will feel some kind of impacts with potential tornadoes, lots of rain, and we'll have to see. Safety, number one.
2: Isaias expected to make landfall around 11 p.m. Eastern time Friday night, somewhere between Pensacola, Florida, and Gulf Shores, Alabama. The Pentagon says the firing squad execution of Fort Hood shooter Nedal Malik Hassan will be live streamed following Secretary of War Pete Hegseth's announced the execution would be public. The execution is set for December 3rd at Fort Hood. Hassan was convicted of killing 13 and wounding 32 at the base back in November of 2009. After a record 265

0: storm surge, and we're going to have rains. This is no joke of a system. The first hurricane to form in the Atlantic Basin of this season. This is go time. And the Florida coast here, as well as Louisiana, Mississippi, Alabama, and by the way, 26 states all the way from here, all the way up into the Northeast, will feel some kind of impacts with potential tornadoes, lots of rain, and we'll have to see. Safety, number one.
1: Isaiah is expected to make landfall around 11 p.m. Eastern time Friday night, somewhere between Pensacola, Florida, and Gulf Shores, Alabama. The Pentagon says the firing squad execution of Fort Hood shooter Nedal Malik Hassan will be live streamed following Secretary of War Pete Hegseth's announced the execution would be public. The execution is set for December 3rd at Fort Hood. Hassan was convicted of killing 13 and wounding 32 at the base back in November of 2009. After a record 265 consecutive days at sea without a port call, the USS Abraham Lincoln back home in San Diego, sounding its horns Thursday as it entered the bay. On Wednesday, War Secretary Pete Hegseth presented the carrier and its strike group with a Presidential Unit Citation, the military's highest award for extraordinary heroism by a unit in combat.

0: Plus. Download it now.
1: The U.S. announcing more charges against former Venezuelan President Nicolas Maduro and his wife. Fox's Jill Nato with more.
2: American prosecutors accuse former Venezuelan President Nicolas Maduro and his wife Celia Flores of suppressing political enemies with torture. James McDonald, U.S. Attorney for the Southern District of New York, told reporters the new indictment against them alleges unthinkable conduct.
3: Murder and threats to murder victims' families, electric shock, asphyxiation, starvation.
2: The two are already facing drug trafficking charges after they were seized from their home in Caracas. They've pleaded not guilty to that. Flores is to be arraigned on the new charges October 15th. Maduro's arraignment hasn't been scheduled yet. Jill Nato, Fox News.
1: Protests erupt into violence again in France as demonstrators demand more education funding and better classroom conditions. Fox's Jeff Paul's got more on this.
4: Tens of thousands of people here, and it really was going on without incident, but there was some sort of confrontation between the police who are out here and a small group of the protesters. Then tear gas was fired, a bit of a rush from the protesters as they were trying to kind of get out of whatever danger they were in. And then we really saw this huge crush of riot police rushing towards all the protesters out here. At one point, they had the water cannons out. They were spraying all these protesters who were then rushing towards the police. So for a moment there was a bit of a direct clash of a line of riot police officers and the protesters.
1: Police have arrested thousands since protests began last month. And the Cleveland Guardians are alive after winning Game 4 of their ALDS against the Chicago White Sox in Chicago, winning by a score of 9-5 Thursday night. The series is now tied at 2 games apiece. Game 5 will be Saturday night, 8 p.m. Eastern Time. I'm Ted Lindner. This is Fox News.

0: Hillary Clinton would have been president if she only had a penis. Well, that's not true, because according to liberals, she'd still be a woman. After surviving two botched execution attempts, death row inmate Krista Pike's first words were, "Where am I?" The doctor joked, saying, "You're in hell," and pointed to a TV showing Fox and Friends. A former member of an Iowa city council opened a meeting by saying, "Hail Satan." Interesting side note, that's the same way they warm up the audience at The View. A woman on a flight to Miami was filmed taking off her clothes and pleasuring herself against an airplane window. In her defense, here's what she was watching at the time. I know. Yep. Yesterday, President Trump says he wants every newborn American to start life with a government-funded Trump account seeded with $1,000. That way, when you're 18, he said, you might be able to afford a house. Or if you're a woman, a boob job.
1: Is that a thing anymore?
0: Finally, Sylvester Stallone said he got into a brawl with Richard Gere on the set of their film, The Lords of Flatbush. Word is, Stallone was upset when his pet gerbil went missing. All right.
2: It's an old one.
0: So Wednesday marked 3 years since October 7th, the deadliest day for Jews since the Holocaust across the world. People gathered peacefully to mourn the victims. But there was also screaming and raging and protests, which then spread to New York, where douchebags overran a vigil shouting over speakers honoring the dead.
3: Hello, we've gathered here tonight to honor life, both Israeli and Palestinian life, but we're not being allowed to do that. We're being drowned out.
0: Those are bad people. Interrupting a vigil for victims of terrorism in New York City, you'd hardly think it's been just 25 years since 9/11, back when supporting a homicidal jihadist would be considered a bad look. Elsewhere in New York, diners had their meals interrupted by pro-Hamas fiends. They're definitely sending a message, aren't they, that they can trespass and harass without consequence. But hell, at least they keep the panhandlers away. Of course, our mayor didn't help. In his statement marking the tragedy, Mamdani acknowledged the Israelis who were killed and taken hostage, but he pivoted to falsely accusing Israel of genocide. He couldn't let them mourn for one day. It was like showing up to a funeral to deliver a rebuttal to the eulogy. Yeah, Jeff died suddenly, but you know, he had it coming. Not you, Jeff. Despite that statement, this is how Zohran got treated at yesterday's vigil by his own rabble.

Yeah. That's okay. Good evening, everyone. So New York, NYU professor Scott Galloway claimed on his podcast that America is hopelessly sexist, stating that

0: And those are his fans. Those are the people that are supposed to love him. That's like me getting heckled by the Girl Scouts of America. And after all his pointless ass-kissing, Zoran still can't win. Because the mob he once loved demands one thing, total capitulation, which is stupid to frame as a protest. Sure, you get free speech and allow other free speech, but the left is treating speech like they treat guns. Only the criminals can have it. But this isn't speech at all. It's criminal trespass, stalking, harassment, intimidation, sometimes even assault. It reminds me of why I dumped Taylor Swift. Couldn't take it. And if you don't take their side, out come the cameras, the public shaming, and so on. Of course, these tactics didn't come out of nowhere. It's learned in college, like calculus, economics, or Jew bashing 101. Blocked walkways, building takeovers, hostage posters torn down, students hiding in libraries, broken doors, burned flags, slogans demanding destruction of a people, you know, from the river to the sea. What do you think that means? Are they calling for scenic kayak routes? But now those tactics have moved from the campus into the streets, harassing people trying to eat dinner, sucker punching strangers, everything that goes against Western values. Because shutting down a vigil is not an American protest. It's imported behavior, something we've never had before. No wonder reports of anti-Semitic assaults, vandalism, and harassment have skyrocketed, like the price of my used gym shorts. Synagogues and Jewish schools have added security. Some Jews have even stopped wearing symbols of their faith in public. And why? Because the foot soldiers from the Middle East have finally made it here. No wonder the left's first move was to defund the police. And one reason given from one of their leaders? Well, here it is, from New York's socialist mayor from 3 years ago.
1: We have to make clear that when the boot of the NYPD is on your neck, it's been laced by the IDF.
0: Oh, boy. So the local cop and the Israeli soldier were the same boot, the same lace, the same oppression, just in different time zones. Now jump ahead and let's take a look. The mayor, safely protected by those IDF-laced boots, as the people he shared slogans with try to swarm him. Think about that. He tried to make the Israel-Palestine issue local to New York by demonizing cops. Cops, the only thing standing between him and the mob who thinks he's gone soft. Now, if Mamdani's theory were true, that the police boots were laced by the IDF, then the police wouldn't have protected him at all. But they did. You think that's going to get the mayor to admit his lies? Yeah, I can hear it now. What I meant to say was that the boots were laced by the IDF, except when I need to get the f*** out.
2: Let's
0: welcome tonight's guest. He's got a sweet tooth for the unspeakable truth. Comedian, host of the Adam Carolla Show, Adam Carolla. He looks like the guy in high school who gave you a wedgie and then hit on your mom. Comedian Jeff Dye.
3: Old Stifler.
0: Her motto is, give me liberty or give me soup. New York Times bestseller,
3: Dr. Fox, who's getting triggered. Yeah, here we go.
0: And at the Villages, he's known as the wheelchair whisperer. Former NWA world champion and host of the Planet Tyler podcast. Adam, I thought it was so interesting last night that there was no violence, really. And it's because Mamdani couldn't afford to have it. So he poured out, he had all the cops out there. So all of a sudden, the people the group of people he demonized and wanted to defund were his best friend.
4: I'm going to try a joke that didn't work on Outnumbered this morning.
5: Yeah.
0: Wait, you were on Outnumbered?
5: Yeah,
4: yeah,
5: we were on
4: together. I was.
0: Okay.
3: He was all outnumbered right. Also.
4: Well, I found out in real time that he went to a Palestinian restaurant, Mamdani did,
0: yes.
4: and ate. And on the menu of the restaurant, it read, from the river to the sea, which is deplorable, unless they're talking about the catch of the day.
3: I liked it.
5: It did better here.
0: Yeah.
4: Yeah, but it was marginal.
3: I laughed hard this morning. I thought it was hilarious.
0: Is there another show on Fox you can try this out on?
6: Yeah,
4: I'm going on Barney.
0: Yeah, you're going on Barney.
4: I mean, look, we did this to ourselves. We imported a whole bunch of people, and they seem to have an unending amount of time to be on the streets. Like, we brought them all in, we gave them a bass drum, and told them, you can go on welfare, now hit the streets. Like, they're literally out there anytime there's an event. It doesn't matter if it's a weekday, it doesn't matter if it's 2 in the afternoon or 10 in the morning. All these ass wipes are out there all day, every day, banging on a 5-gallon drum.
0: Where are they when this isn't going on? Are they kept in a room under the underground and then they charge them up and they throw? Do we know these people?
4: They're not at a job.
0: Yes.
4: Like, where's their job? So it's a great model. We import a whole bunch of people that hate us. We then pay them essentially to stay here. We put them on SNAP and we give them a 5-gallon bucket to whack on in case any Jew starts talking.
0: Yes. That's beautiful. Jeff, I'm curious. Do you have a joke that didn't work today? Yeah. You'd like to try out?
4: Just do any of your stuff.
2: Yeah, okay, perfect. Yeah.
6: Hey, that's kind of mean. Last time I bombed a joke, it was on this show. It was in the first block. I will say this. I'm not a big cultural appropriation guy. Like, you'll never hear me accusing anyone of that. But can we be done with the white guys in keffiyehs?
4: Mm-hmm. Yes.
0: That makes them 100% more punchable.
6: Oh, my gosh. Yeah, they're, like, hiding their identity, and then it feels weird and icky and feminine and strange. It's very strange. Also, I will say this. Did you see that punch of the...
0: Yes. Wait. Let's roll.
6: Go for it.
0: Let's roll that. I'm glad you brought that up. Well, okay. Should I set it up? So this pro-Israel guy is at a vigil, and this ass wipe just sucker punches him.
6: In the stomach.
0: And so the guy comes after him, and then the little ass wipe sucker puncher is trying to make friends with him.
6: Let's tries to shake his hand.
0: Yeah.
7: I don't think so.
8: 3, 2, 1.
9: Leftist.
7: What the man, what was that?
8: It was Australian.
7: No, why'd you assault me?
8: Why am I doing this?
7: Why'd you assault me?
8: Bro, you're annoying as a
6: Also, let me tell you. If the left wants a revolution, right? If they're wanting so badly to rise up, you're gonna have to get a lot more dangerous than that. Karl Marx is rolling in his grave going, this guy wouldn't last a day in my gulag. Like, look at this. That punch was
0: Yeah, no, but it was funny. That is so left wing. He sucker punched him, and then when he realized, he puts his hand up to shake his hand.
6: Yeah.
0: And the guy's like, why are you shaking my hand? Like, look at that.
6: Yeah.
0: It's like, hey, just goofing around.
6: But a great metaphor. Yeah. You want violence till you realize, oh, this is not good, and you panic and go, oh. Like, it's the perfect metaphor.
0: Yeah, yeah. And white kid.
6: That's society.
0: A white kid.
6: Yep.
0: You know?
6: With a mask.
0: With a mask. Kat, what did you make of this whole thing going on last night? I think that in one way, it helps Mamdani. It makes him look moderate.
5: Yes.
0: But he's not. Because then he went back and doubled down on the relativistic comparisons of Israel and Palestine.
5: It does make him look moderate. And it's really easy to look moderate when you're in a situation like this, and people are explicitly chanting in favor of Hamas.
0: Yeah.
6: Mm-hmm.
5: Which I think is such an important point, because one thing to criticize Israel's government, I criticize the American government, you can criticize any government. You really lose me when you start chanting, long live Hamas.
6: Right.
5: Mm-hmm. Controversial? It
6: Careful
5: shouldn't be.
6: Now.
5: Yeah, sorry. It's like, oh, okay, so now you're explicitly pro-terrorism. And then also when it comes to a vigil or comes to a post that's supposed to be October 7th, why not just allow yourself to say, hey, all these people who are innocent civilians trying to enjoy a music festival that were brutally murdered, that's horrific. Can't imagine how that was for them or their families, and leave it there. Mm-hmm. Because although I may, for example, criticize the American government, I wouldn't go to a 9/11 remembrance and be like, well,
0: yeah,
5: let me tell you some stuff about America. It gives the same vibe as that. Mm-hmm. So yes, this does make anyone look moderate if there are people there. And I'm sure it's not everyone, right? I'm sure it's not everyone. I'm sure there's people there that are just, you know, but if you're there with people who are chanting long live Hamas or anything pro Hamas, I think you should have no problem saying, hey, I'm not with that.
0: Yeah.
5: I'm not with that, vocally saying I'm not with that.
0: But Tyrus, I think the whole point was to ignite fury.
5: When you're doing it at a vigil, yes.
0: Yeah, yeah. No, yes. They're doing this. This is not something that they didn't. They know what they're doing.
3: You know, Jeff made a very strong point a few minutes ago where he talked about cultural appropriation.
0: Yeah.
3: And the audience acting like black people in the movie theater is hilarious to me. Like, yeah, that's right. You tell them. Where have you been, white people? No, because this is the most, not just Jewish, anti-white, and also anti-black. And the media has got white America so afraid that they convinced you that there was white privilege. This is what brown privilege looks like. Mm-hmm. You sugarcoat everything. Let's just change some names here. I'm going to tell you the same scenario.
0: Yeah.
3: Okay? We're going to talk about the countries, that the people who lost their lives in World War II at the hands of the Nazis.
0: Mm-hmm.
3: Whatever date you want to pick, where all these American people were killed and French people and English. But having said that, it's time to acknowledge the Nazis who gave their lives that day for their beliefs.
0: Mm-hmm.
4: Right.
3: See?
4: Right,
3: oh, right. See what I'm saying? Yeah, oh, right. There you show up.
6: Yeah. Right.
3: But there's this, they've been getting away. They were able to do this. And we call them sympathize. If someone dressed like a Nazi and sat in the audience, no one would be like, hey, look at that Nazi symbolizer over there with the outfit on and still allow them to sit. That's Hamas.
0: Yeah. Yeah.
3: That's what they are.
0: I don't.
3: And we sit there and we say like, oh, they're this and this. They are telling us the scripts and we're still going as a country going, it's okay, it's okay. But I have faith.
0: Mm-hmm.
3: I do have faith in one thing. The most dangerous being on the planet is white people. You took over the world. You fought in the snow, the weekends, at night. And eventually, you did. That's why you got everything. We like when it dropped below 60, we were like, hey, you can have it. It's cold. Eventually, white America's going to wake up and start confronting this because there's no violence, not because of them. They'll want to walk up. They'll do whatever they do because you know what we do? Yes, we back up. Yes, we back up. And it's at the expense of Jewish Americans right now that eventually there has to be a line drawn and start calling them what they are. A Nazi's a Nazi. Hamas is Hamas.
0: Yeah. All right. There you go. There you go. Up next, imagining Hillary.

0: Thank you. Would Hillary have won the election if she could only get an erection? Our video of the day comes to us from podcaster Scott Galloway. He's on the left, who argued that America is definitely sexist because if Hillary Clinton was a dude, she would have been president. Roll it.
1: Exhibit one of how sexist this nation is, tell me, if Hillary Clinton had a penis and balls, she wouldn't be President Clinton. I mean, it's just, anyway, back to your book.
0: What's exhibit two? But look, Scott, if she had a penis and balls, then Bill Clinton wouldn't have married her. And if Bill Clinton had never married her, then she never would have been first lady. Which means she would have needed to succeed on her own personality. And good luck with that. I mean, at least she's good at killing people.
2: Right.
3: Allegedly.
0: Jeff, what about the millions of women who voted for Trump? Isn't that, by the way, he needed that applause. It just felt so good for him.
2: Also, he just stole that from The View. That's just like some sort of daytime talk show trope to name a group and then get everyone to like go, he said women, and that makes, it's the most dumb drivel I've ever seen. I watched that and I was like, here I was thinking that Hillary Clinton didn't win because she was a frigid, murderous moron. But more likely, it's because her genitals don't match a man's genitals. It's so stupid.
0: Yeah, you know, so Kat, bear with me. I'm going to tell you about this psychological experiment back in 2017. NYU staged a mock debate with a man playing Hillary and a woman playing Trump, and they copied the exact words and mannerisms from the real debates. And it turned out the liberal NYU audience loved the female Trump and hated the male Hillary, which totally disproves what he said. They actually didn't like what he/she was saying.
4: Yes, and also, I think there might be some truth to the fact, not that she lost because she was a woman, but she lost in part because she made her whole campaign about the fact that she was a woman.
0: I'm with her.
4: The future's female. And, you know, how far can that really take you?
0: Yeah.
4: When Trump was saying to people, you know, what did they say? They're like, I'm for you.
0: Yeah.
4: How easy of a thing was that for him to do?
0: Yeah.
4: And his campaign to do?
0: Mm-hmm.
4: It was the girly branding. It's like you're running for the president of the United States. This isn't a happy hour that you're launching.
0: Yeah.
4: And it's a serious, I think that that's what people miss. It was so focused. If that was the issue, why focus your entire campaign on I'm a girl?
0: Yeah.
4: Now, if she had run saying, I have a huge
3: Lori Lightfoot.
4: That might have got me.
0: Yeah. It would have been a metaphor.
4: I might have been like,
0: it's a metaphor. You know,
3: I ran on that on class president.
0: Iris.
3: Sorry, Jeff. He gets it done.
0: But
3: a baby in every uterus.
0: There is also a point that would she have been senator or secretary of state if not for her marriage to Bill?
3: Yeah, but she had some unrealistic goals, Greg. Like, no one ever said, I'm with her.
0: Yeah, that's true.
3: To her, ever. No one ever was standing next to Hillary going, I'm with her. Bill doesn't even do that. He just did this. Yeah, I'm with her. But I was trying to look at this to where, like, maybe he was being childish.
0: Mm-hmm.
3: You know, like, and he was like, him and his buddies got, this was something that I think the three of us might do. We're like, we're in the green room and say like, hey, let's pick a word that we have to say tonight, no matter what the conversation is.
2: Right.
3: And his buddies were like, yeah, man, I don't want to play this game because you never do it. No, I'll do it. Anything you say at all, I will say it out there tonight. Just give me a sense. Fine, penis and balls.
2: Yeah.
3: You got it, man. And then he did it. Because there was no connective tissue to his comment. at all. It made zero sense.
0: He was cruising. Yeah. He had no planned remarks. He wasn't thinking.
3: Yeah, like he just
0: lazy.
3: Threw it out there. Or and even more scarier is he said the first thing that came to his mind.
0: Yeah. Mm. Yeah. You know, Adam, is it more about a sunk cost? Like these, like why do people still, they can't admit that they were wrong, that he might've been wrong about Hillary and he was wrong in his assessment of Trump. You could still hate Trump, but he underestimated the popularity.
5: Hold on. Peyronie's disease.
2: Yeah. I won.
3: You're
2: back. I'm the first guy to get
3: He's
2: it
3: back.
2: Out there.
0: Did you guys?
2: It has to be in a sentence.
5: Oh, he didn't say it had to be.

0: Defended with hat to say Peyronie's disease.
1: Unbelievable.
0: All right. Women, you are the majority. Mm-hmm. There's more of you than there are of us, so stop playing this card.
2: Yeah.
0: You could fix it if you'd get on the same page, but that's impossible because you all hate each other.
3: Right.
0: It's really, if this was a foot race, it'd be two women in the lead the entire race, and then at the last 50 feet, they got into a fight, and a fat dude just jogged past them. Took the win. So shut up. Leave us out of it. Also, with the left, everything is projection. Mm-hmm. All the race talk, all the sexism, all the xenophobia, all of it, homophobe. It's all them. It's projection. Mm-hmm. We don't care. We want competence. You guys are the DEI puppets who never stop obsessing on race and culture and sex. And so that's all this is. And you get applause from your bipartisan or your partisan idiot crowd.
2: I mean, for the longest time, the applause line was diversity is a strength.
0: Right.
2: And we all knew it was a sham.
0: Right.
2: That, like, we all care about meritocracy. You don't think, when you're looking for a surgeon for your kid, you don't ask about the diversity.
1: Right.
0: Oh, let's get some Jews and Asians on the defensive side of the line.
2: Yeah.
0: So we can have a little diversity.
2: Yeah. All right. Up next. They're clapping for my tease. Bissett acts like a boss.
4: If you'll be in the New York area and would like tickets to see Gutfeld, go to foxnews.com/gutfeld.

0: again, publishes a tell-all report about the inner workings of Treasury Secretary Scott Bessent's office. Apparently he has a temper. He curses and he blows up at staffers. He even threw a binder at a wall. The wall went to HR. He was frustrated that employees weren't moving fast enough. So I want to put this to you as a libertarian. Isn't this how a normal person reacts when confronted with working in the government and the red tape and the bureaucracy?
1: Or sometimes working as a television host.
2: Wow.
0: Wow. Wow. Wow. Wow.
1: It was too easy.
0: I know.
1: It would have been so wrong if I didn't take it. Come on. No, look, here's the thing. I don't think it's okay to just belittle people and say mean things to them.
0: Mm-hmm.
1: Unless you're a gay man.
0: Yes.
1: That's what people are forgetting.
0: He has to be bitchy.
1: He's a gay man.
0: Yes.
1: The things my gay male friends say to me.
2: I've said this
1: if
2: forever.
1: Anyone else, it's true.
2: I've
1: if
2: said
1: if
2: this forever.
1: You said this to me, I would, any straight man, I'd be horrified.
2: Also, they
1: just, like, they greet me saying, hey, bitch. And I'm like, hey.
2: Also, we're comedians, right?
1: Yeah.
2: And as comedians, we speak for a living. So it only takes like 10 seconds for someone to be like, I didn't like that one joke.
1: Yeah.
2: But if we were gay people, we could say the most horrific thing anyone's ever heard and everyone goes, ooh, he's sassy.
1: Yes, like it's, yes.
2: It's a cheat
1: yes.
2: code.
1: Yeah.
0: You're so.
1: It's like, sorry, Wall Street Journal. You forgot he's gay.
0: You're so right though. Like one time I heard a gay guy say this to me. I couldn't believe he said it. He says he has sex with men.
2: What?
3: Why?
0: I know.
3: I'm getting the vapors.
0: Yes. Amazing, Kat. Can you believe that?
1: Well, it's very odd that he wanted to tell you that.
4: Yeah. Is well, it? I think he was upset because he ordered a man and he got a leprechaun.
0: Tyrus, isn't it true that when you're a boss, you kind of have to wake up the troops sometimes? You know what I mean?
4: I have no idea, Greg. No one ever puts me in a leadership position. I would imagine so. I'm always the guy undermining the boss. That's my role. But Kat, 1,000%, like, I watch this guy on when he gets grilled by the Senate.
0: Yes, he's great.
4: And he gets mad and says something back. It's never like, damn, that guy's scary. He's like, well, that's just your opinion. You know, like, he's just very, you're like, I just wouldn't be in my desk going, is he mad again? Because he's going to come over and criticize my outfit. You know, like, he's not threatening. And he threw it against the wall?
0: Yeah.
4: Or did he throw it against the wall? You know, like, the guy is very good at his job.
0: He's amazing.
4: He's amazing at his job.
2: That's all that
4: And he doesn't play any of their cards. He doesn't let everybody know he's gay. Well, he doesn't have to. But so this is all they have on him, that he gets upset when people aren't doing a good job and he's in charge of the finances of this country. I'm actually okay with that, girlfriend.
1: Yeah. I would let him yell at me as long as we got to go to brunch after.
0: So, Adam, you actually have been a boss many times on construction sites and shows. And you know that there can be people that say you're an asshole as a boss. And you would go like, I don't remember doing any of that.
3: It's No, I mean, first off, no one outside my family would say that about me. That's number one. Look, we want people in these positions to act this way. Like you hear about, you know, MacArthur or Patton or World War II or football coaches or, you know, these are important jobs. These guys have a limited amount of time. They're not running a vinyl signage place on the corner. They have billions of dollars at stake and lives at stake. And I like it. And by the way, that binder, this guy's a badass. That was Mitt Romney's binder. It was filled with women.
0: Filled with women.
3: Because he hates women so much that he opened the binder. He saw a bunch of boobies, and he just went, threw it. He wasn't even angry until he saw the boobies.
0: But Jeff, people forget, Kamala, when she was VP, her staff was a revolving door.
2: Yeah.
0: It was like she broke records.
2: Right.
0: Nobody is leaving Bessent's staff.
2: Right. And also, like, I agree with what she said. I wish that people were kind.

0: I want people to be nice. I want to be in a work environment where it's nice. But also, like, at the end of the day, who cares?
1: Yeah.
0: Get the job done. That's what's most important. Like, everyone's clutching their pearls at, like, oh, did you see that? Call me when he starts hitting people.
1: Why do you think the Wall Street Journal did this story?
0: It makes no sense.
1: This is a payback for something.
0: Also, if it was a woman, let's go back to that bald guy's thing about if she was, if instead he had a vagina.
1: Yeah.
0: Right? We would be like, go, girl, you're a boss. Oh, she don't take no crap. She's tough to work for because she has boundaries, you know, or whatever.
2: But also, you're talking about history here. Like, if you went, you know, the guy who built the Hoover Dam, it was great, did it in 5 years, but he was kind of mean.
0: Right.
2: And then there's the gold. Don't get me started on the guy who built the Golden Gate Bridge. He was an a-hole.
0: Right.
2: Like, no, we get a bridge. We get a dam. It's 100 years ago.
1: Yeah.
0: Patton was the best example you had because it's not like nobody talks about Patton as like a personality thing. It was about what you got done.
1: Exactly. All right. Coming up, a satanic scandal.
0: Oh, yeah.
3: News. I'm Sue Guzman. Communities along the Gulf Coast bracing for Hurricane Isaias. National Hurricane Director Michael Brennan.
4: Also have the potential for strong hurricane force winds, damaging winds along portions of the Mississippi, Alabama, and Florida Gulf Coast. The danger for that high winds and some wind damage extends well inland into portions of Alabama and Georgia as well.
3: Isaias expected to make landfall between Friday night and early Saturday morning. Anti-ICE protesters clashing with police in New York after a man was shot and wounded by ICE agents. Mayor Azora Mamdani.
5: I have been on the phone with President Trump and Secretary Mullen negotiating the release of the man ICE agents shot. Those negotiations were unsuccessful.
3: Agents said they were attempting to arrest a person from the Dominican Republic who had a prior grand larceny conviction and a history of other arrests. 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
16: 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And if they have a brain and an opinion, they are on this show. 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
1: Tonight on WTF, he wasn't hating when it came to Satan. A recent city council meeting in Ottumwa, Iowa, got off to an odd start after a local man kicked it off with a prayer to Satan. Listen to this.
2: Thank you, Mayor, Council. Let us pray. Dear Dark Father, let us stand now unbowed and unfettered by arcane doctrines born of fearful minds in darkened times. Let us embrace the Luciferian impulse to eat of the tree of knowledge and dissipate our blissful and comforting delusions of old. It is done. Hail Satan.
1: Whoa, whoa, whoa. Let's hear him out. So that happened after the city approved a policy allowing any resident to deliver a prayer regardless of religious affiliation. And that dude is apparently a member of the Satanic Temple of Iowa. That's someone that Mike Baker belongs to. Mm. But a local pastor stepped up, said he wasn't having it.
3: Let's just reverse that curse that was just put on our city. That ending with Hail City and Hail Dark God, that's not welcome
4: Mayor,
3: here.
4: Yeah. This should be done at year at the end.
3: It needs to be done now. Okay. I appreciate what Ms. Galloway's saying, but that was a curse put on our city when he said Hail Satan and Oh Dark God.
5: Right. So what I'm going to do right now, I'm going to invite us into a 30-second time of prayer, or time of silence.
4: Time of silence. No.
1: All right, we have to do it. He asked us, we're going to have to do it.
6: 30 seconds.
1: No, I'm kidding. Tyrus, is worshiping Satan a religious affiliation? I don't believe it is. That's not a religion.
7: Listen, as far as religions goes, that was the safest religious fight I've ever seen. Like, it was the most polite devil worshiper ever. And he was followed up by an even politer Christian guy. Like, the two of them could literally have brunch together and argue. That's how it's done right there. Mm-hmm. It was boring, but...
1: Yeah. I don't know. You know, okay, so, Jeff, you're a fairly religious guy, aren't you?
8: Yes, sir.
1: I think that these so-called Satanists, they're trying to make a point, but they have a very shallow... They have a very shallow view of evil.
8: They think hell's going to be cool.
1: No, but they think that if you're religious, you actually think evil is this devil.
8: Right.
1: Evil is actually just a force in the world because you can see evil everywhere. We see it every day. What say you?
8: This circles back to our first block with the people chanting about Hamas and then us sympathizing with like, oh, but that's their belief system being Nazis, like you said. Can we use some discretion with this tolerance? like they go, well, let's tolerate everyone's religion. And then you got some dork in there literally trolling the city about like satanic worship. Like we need to get a little bit back to being like, this is absurd, which I'm glad that the judge had the foresight to go, this is absurd. And then that one woman's demon was getting triggered.
1: Yes.
8: Like, no. And I don't know. I just think we need to use some discretion on this crap.
1: Yeah, Adam, they should have. I just believe there is a time and a place for demonic politics.
9: Yeah, also, this guy does not summon a visual of satanic worshiper. He's wearing a golf shirt. I bet if you talk to him and you go, what do you do? He's like, I drive a forklift at a bakery. It's like, that's no fun at all. But I also think we're now living in a time where no one is getting punched.
1: Yeah.
9: And when no one gets punched, people just pop off and say everything all day. And then people are like, they need a flying elbow to the orbital socket. And the message needs to get spread around. Everyone doesn't put hands on anyone anymore. And we have everyone just saying anything all the time. Mm. It's insane. Tyrus, you need to smack this guy.
1: Yeah, you know,
7: politely.
1: Kat, yeah. You know, I imagine, you know, when he left his house and his wife says, honey, you going to work? Oh, yeah, but first I'm going to stop and do the satanic invocation. And she's like, honey, why do you have to keep doing this?
8: It's so religious.
1: We're never going to get into a private, into a private school.
10: There's zero chance this man has a wife. I don't think we have time, so everyone will have to do it on their own time.

0: but I enjoyed watching the people in the background of the video the most.
1: Yeah.
2: Oh, yeah.
0: Where when he starts praying to Satan, there's an old man that sits down.
2: I love that. I love that.
0: He sits down. He's like, oh, Satan? Okay, I don't stand for Satan. And he sits down. And then there's the old woman who has her head bowed for a while, and then she brings it up like, wait, Satan? I don't bow my head for Satan. So he's like, nope.
1: I'm done.
0: And then she eventually puts her head up. It's kind of blocked by the thing.
1: Yeah. Well, you know, those damn Iowans. What are you going to do? That's what happens when your state has so many vowels.
2: Even your Satanists look pretty weak and palatable.
1: Yes. Up next.
3: But I bet he's got to walk out to the parking lot. And you know he drives a Camry with a cloth interior, right?
0: 1,000%.
3: With roll-up windows.
0: Cigarette holes in there.
1: Roll-up windows.
2: Hail Satan, Gary.
3: Hold on, I couldn't hear you. What'd you say again?
2: Hail Satan, Gary.
3: All right, let me get the window down.
1: he bought his car from a budget rental agency sale.
2: Right. So polite.
3: Yeah, it was... salvage.
1: Salvage
3: on the title.
1: All right, they're yelling at me. Up next, another edition of Guess the Crime.
4: 1996.
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1: Hey, hey, it's time to play Guess the Crime.
2: Time once again for Guess the Crime, where I show guests a mugshot, and they try to guess what the person got busted for. So let's take a look at this charming fella, huh? Look at
3: that. Oh.
2: Yeah, let that wash over you, huh? Pretty awesome.
3: From Iowa.
2: Yeah. Yeah, this guy should have been doing the prayer.
3: Yeah.
2: Adam, based on this photo, what do you think he did?
4: Mail fraud?
3: Yeah. It's got to be LimeWire. Was it
4: some
3: downloading
4: sort of white
3: music on
4: collar thing?
2: White collar?
4: Yeah.
2: Okay. What do you say?
4: Embezzlement, maybe.
2: What do you say, Jeff?
5: I don't know. I don't know what this freak did, but I guarantee they got caught by facial recognition. I know that.
2: Kat, what do you think?
6: Dog grooming without a license.
2: Tyrus?
7: I don't know if he did it, but he should have murdered his tattoo artist.

0: I'm going to say he was arrested for impersonating Kathy Griffin. All right. Here's the answer. Mark Asaya of Port St. Lucia. Is that how you say it?
1: I think.
0: Florida. He was arrested on a felony charge of allegedly accessing women's computers and electronic devices without authorization, and then obtaining private info that included passwords, banking activity, and private messages. Cops say he then used some of that info in more of 100 of his TikTok videos. So, Adam, you're actually pretty close because you said like a white collar crime.
1: This guy, can you imagine this guy driving for Uber and then some, he'd jump in and he'd go, where are we going, the airport? And he'd just be like.
2: Well, yeah, you're making a good point. It's like, it's kind of like Batman villains. Like, they kind of have to do crime. I mean, look at them, you know?
0: Yeah. What came first, the crime or the tattoos? Yeah. Oh, man, talk about
3: blackface.
0: Yeah. All right, don't go away. We'll be right back.
4: You never know who might be taking the quiz.
5: Hey, everyone. I'm Nicole Polizzi.
6: I'm Candace Cameron Bure.
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16: Next week, there will be a small but meaningful change in our Fox News statewide surveys. So far, we've been measuring views of registered voters. Now that we're about 6 weeks out, we'll also break out likely voters on Senate and governor vote preference. Here's why that distinction matters. Not everybody votes. For example, in the 2024 presidential election, around two-thirds of those who were eligible ended up voting. That equals about 90 million eligible Americans not voting. When conducting election surveys, we strive to identify people who will actually cast a ballot. To figure out who that is, we use a statistical model that relies on the respondents' age, race, education, and marital status, as well as a series of questions like, how interested are you in the upcoming elections? People can only realistically answer those questions within a few weeks of the

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3: Racing for Isaias. I'm Sue Guzman, Fox News. And Hurricane Isaias is on track to slam into Gulf states late Friday night as a powerful storm. The latest from Fox Weather's Robert Ray.
4: We could see storm surge up to 7 feet, heavy rains and winds that could gust well over 100 miles per hour here along the Gulf Coast. Now, if it hits that Category 3 major hurricane status, we are expecting

0: It to possibly be downgraded right before landfall. Impacts, again, roadways could be inundated with flash flooding and rain, storm surge coming in. And all day along the Gulf Coast, we've seen people that have been boarding up their homes, businesses, and more. Residents and tourists and officials here seem to be taking this very seriously.
1: Officials warning of the possibility of tornadoes in Florida, Georgia, and Tennessee. Meanwhile, Tropical Storm Simon has strengthened into a hurricane in the Pacific. Hundreds of miles south of western Mexico's port city of Manzanillo. The Pentagon announcing the firing squad execution of Fort Hood shooter Nidal Hassan will be live streamed. The execution will take place at Fort Hood December 3rd. Hassan was convicted of killing 13 people and injuring 32 others in a mass shooting at a military base in 2009. President Trump rolling out new attacks against Iran before Election Day next month.
2: The U.S. will not be attacking Iran anytime prior to the November 3rd midterm elections, President Trump says, writing in a social media post. His administration is having productive discussions with the Islamic Republic of Iran. He says U.S. sanctions and a naval blockade will remain in full force, and oil will continue to transit through the Strait of Hormuz. In recent days, the president has signaled he believes the conflict with Iran will end soon with either a deal or renewed airstrike.
1: Fox's Jared Halpern.

0: fired. Hassan was convicted of killing 13 people and injuring 32 others in a mass shooting at a military base in 2009. President Trump rolling out new attacks against Iran before Election Day next month.
1: The U.S. will not be attacking Iran anytime prior to the November 3rd midterm elections, President Trump says, writing in a social media post. His administration is having productive discussions with the Islamic Republic of Iran. He says U.S. sanctions and a naval blockade will remain in full force, and oil will continue to transit through the Strait of Hormuz. In recent days, the president has signaled he believes the conflict with Iran will end soon with either a deal or renewed airstrike.
0: Fox's Jared Halpern.

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1: Protests erupting in New York after an ICE officer shot and injured a man in the U.S. illegally during targeted enforcement operations in New York City Thursday afternoon. Mayor Zoran Mamdani responding to the incident Thursday night.
2: New York City will not stand by while ICE agents shoot New Yorkers. And we will not back down from the demand that so many, including myself, have put forward time and again. This is an agency that must be abolished.
1: Protests breaking out after the shooting, leading to multiple arrests as demonstrators blocked federal vehicles and smashed car windows. DHS said the man shot was in the country illegally and had previous arrests on assault, robbery, drug, and weapons possession charges and had alleged ties to the Trinitarios gang. Microsoft is going to be suspended from using a program that allows foreign workers to stay in the U.S. Vice President J.D. Vance says they need to hire American workers. Fox Business Network's Connor Hanson with more.
3: You cannot lay off American workers and then replace them with foreign indentured servants.
4: The vice president says Microsoft laid off 6,000 American workers last year while benefiting from 6,300 H-1B visa workers and almost 3,000 green cards. The Labor Department is also suspending some of the largest IT outsourcing firms in the world from the Permanent Labor Certification Program.
1: Microsoft says most of its employees are American. This comes after President Trump awarded the company's CEO the National Medal of Technology and Innovation. After a record number of days at sea, the USS Abraham Lincoln returned home to San Diego Thursday. Crew members on the Lincoln reportedly struggled with supply shortages and poor mental health, something the Trump administration denied. The carrier had been in the Middle East to support U.S. operations against Iran. I'm Sue Guzman. This is Fox News.
5: Good evening, everyone. I'm Laura Ingraham. This is the Ingraham Angle from Washington. Tonight, Dems love third world immigrants. Now, Minnesota's reeling.
6: Don't go shopping at the Lungs to get shot at, and I don't go to work out to get shot at.
5: And pink slips for Americans as corporations are exposed for H-1B abuses.
3: You are committing fraud against the American people and against this visa program. It has to stop.
5: Plus, he's only 6 years old, and he was armed and dangerous.
7: I don't care if you call backup. 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
5: All that and more, but first, the big, big tent lie. 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Now, who needs to hire an expensive PR firm to promote tourism in the Big Apple when you can just release videos like this?
8: Allahu Akbar! 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Allahu Akbar!
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5: Well, that's how leftists last night decided to commemorate the horrific slaughter of 1,200 Jews.

0: on October 7th, 3 years ago. The rise of anti-Semitism, of pro-Hamas radicals in the U.S., comes hand in hand with the rise of socialism and anti-Americanism. I'm for all of them wearing masks, by the way. And in the old days, when the Democrat Party had decent leaders, they would have stood firm against this poisonous trend. But they not only refuse now to criticize these political terrorists, they formed a clear political alliance with them.
1: The Democratic Party has to be a big enough tent party to where we can have disagreements.
2: The Democratic Party is a very big tent. There are going to be arguments and people jostling and there's unruliness.
3: This is a big tent and we all belong.
0: Okay. Now it's getting very hot inside that tent. All right, well, you see, for these militant freaks, there's either total loyalty to their pro-Hamas cause or you're a Zionist collaborator. And thus, even Mamdani's momentary recognition of the horrors of October 7th made him, in that crowd, enemy number one. Okay, when Mamdani isn't pro-Palestinian and anti-Israel enough for them, you know we've entered bizarro land. Why didn't he stop and just chat with him for a few moments? Now, the truth, of course, is that while Mamdani did recognize the depravity of the October 7th attacks on civilians and did say that he grieved alongside many friends and neighbors, he went on to use Hamas-provided statistics to accuse the Israeli military of war crimes. In its response to October 7th, he called genocide. Now, in a sleazy move clearly designed as a wink also to the pro-Hamas mob, on the anniversary again of the October 7th massacre, the mayor last night decided to dine at a Palestinian restaurant, whose, by the way, sister restaurant in Brooklyn infamously labeled a section of its menu "From the River to the Sea." And today, when given a chance to condemn yesterday's pro-Hamas insanity on that anniversary of October 7th, he demurred.
4: "I was proud to attend last night's vigil, as I did last year, to listen to testimonies from family members of those who were killed on October 7th and those who've been killed in the 3 years since. And when we're speaking of that genocide, we're speaking of one that has killed more than 74,000 Palestinians in the last 3 years. As for those protesting me, I am the mayor of New York City, and this is what I signed up for."
0: Okay. Well, don't even try to pretend anymore, though, Zohran. We already know where you really stand. We saved the video from less than 2 weeks after October 7th.
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5: Ceasefire!
6: Ceasefire!
5: Now!
6: Now!
5: Senator Gilbride!
6: Senator Gilbride!
5: You are!
6: You are!
5: Complicit!
6: Complicit!
5: In the! Genocide!
6: Genocide!"
0: Oh, screaming genocide, if you couldn't hear that. Yeah, that's the real Zohran Mamdani. Well, New York knew what it was getting when it voted for him, and I know not a lot of people went out and voted, but I guess you should have. But given how awful things have gotten in New York since, why would any sane Michigan voter want Mamdani's mini-me to be their senator? The fake doctor can't answer a simple question. Notice what he does when asked a tough but fair question about the biggest strategic threats right now to the U.S.
7: "You seem to think Israel was a bigger threat than Iran to the United States. Do you agree?"
8: "At the end of the day, our job is to address our issues diplomatically. But, you know, right now, we are in the war in Iran in part because of the advocacy of the Israeli prime minister. Now, how we think about a threat, that's..."
7: You're going to be a senator. What do you view as the biggest threat?
8: "I've been more than extremely clear about this. I don't want our tax dollars being used to subsidize war abroad. This sort of like hypothetical, who's a bigger threat, is a dumb question. I'm sorry."
0: It's a dumb question. It's a dumb question because he doesn't want to answer the question, because he thinks Israel is the bigger threat. The truth is, they do not, again, want to answer legitimate questions because they know their real beliefs actually are not that popular. But unfortunately for Abdul, we have this thing called Google, In a newly resurfaced piece in the Huffington Post, we see that El Sayed is so far out there on the left that he thinks Obama wasn't progressive enough. So I have a question tonight. Did Obama's crack staff know about this scathing criticism when he agreed to campaign for El Sayed next week? Well, I doubt he'll cancel. And then what does that say about the real state of the party now? Well, I'll tell you what it says, that the Democrat Party's so-called big tent is really just a den of anti-American, pro-terrorist hatred. With this bunch, there's no room for disagreement. Because as you saw with Mamdani last night, if you deviate from the socialist wacko's playbook, even a smidge, their scripts, they will force you to either submit or they'll try to destroy you. They'll hunt you down. Just ask Kristen Sinema or John Fetterman. And that's the angle. Here to discuss is New York Congressman Mike Lawler. Congressman, so new revealing El Sayed video is coming in tonight. Now, earlier today, he was pressed about why he didn't himself issue a clear statement about October 7th, given the fairly significant Jewish population in his state. Watch his answer.
9: Sir, why don't you put out a statement for your anniversary?
10: Thank you, press. Thank you, press.
0: He turned his back, Congressman. Didn't give that the dignity of a response. Your thoughts tonight?
11: That is just so unbecoming, someone who seeks to be a United States senator. The fact is, these folks embrace anti-Semitism. They wear it as a badge of honor, whether it's El Sayed or Zohran Mamdani. They don't even try to hide it. And their party, unfortunately, has been taken over by people who absolutely not only hate Jews, but want to see them dead. And when I think about my district and the district I represent, which has the largest Jewish population of any congressional district in America, it is outrageous to think that in 2026 in America, we have people serving at the highest levels of our government or seeking to serve at the highest levels of our government. And they are brazenly and openly supporting Jew hatred, anti-Semitism, and can't even be bothered to condemn the butchering of innocent Jews on October 7th. And by the way, what Mamdani's statement really said is, hey, Jews, it's your fault you got butchered on October 7th. That's what he meant. And I, for one, will not tolerate it. Laura, you talk about El Sayed and his supporters and not being able to push back against the greatest threat and whether or not Israel is a threat. My opponent, Kate Conley, has said on over 20 occasions that the greatest threat facing America are Republicans and those who voted for Donald Trump, not the terrorists, not the jihadis, not ISIS, not Al-Qaeda, not Russia, Iran, or China, Americans who supported Donald Trump. It is beyond disturbing where their party
0: is. All right, Congressman, we got to get to other questions here, because clearly Mamdani has tried to have the veneer of empathy for the suffering of the victims of October 7th. That he did go to the vigil. He did stand there. He did, you know, issue a statement that he, you know, stood with neighbors and friends who are still suffering. But then he goes on to say the requisite genocide, Israel's guilty of genocide, war crimes, et cetera, et cetera. So he says it, but then it's coming in for the rhetorical kill against the Israeli leadership and their response to the 1,200 massacred on October 7th. You know, 74,000 people dead in Gaza, according to Hamas. So your response to that? I mean, he does empathize, supposedly, then comes in for that rhetorical slam.
11: Well, it's unsurprising to me. Remember, Laura, I served with him in the New York State Assembly. We both came in together in 2021. His views on Israel, his views on Jews have only gotten worse over these past 6 years. And the fact is, you know, this is a man who, went to the 9/11 ceremony after standing with Hassan Piker, who said America deserved 9/11. So he subscribes to this view that the victim is responsible for what happened to them. The fact is, Israel has not committed a genocide. They not only defended themselves, but sought to root out those responsible for the atrocities that happened on October 7th, including the butchering, raping, and mutilation of women and children. The fact is, Hamas is responsible for what has happened in Gaza. They use their own people as human shields. They set up operation under hospitals and schools. They put people in harm's way without a care in the world because it is all about propaganda. That is what they have engaged in. And sadly, too many American elected officials have fallen victim to that propaganda.
0: Well, Congressman, we appreciate it. Thank you very much. And the Somali street gang takeover in Minnesota has residents there begging for help.
12: Don't go shopping at the Longlands to get

0: crimes, et cetera, et cetera. So he says it, but then it's coming in for the rhetorical kill against the Israeli leadership and their response to the 1,200 massacred on October 7th. You know, 74,000 people dead in Gaza, according to Hamas. So your response to that? I mean, he does empathize, supposedly, then comes in for that rhetorical slam.
1: Well, it's unsurprising to me. Remember, Laura, I served with him in the New York State Assembly. We both came in together in 2021. His views on Israel, his views on Jews, have only gotten worse over these past 6 years. And the fact is, you know, this is a man who, yeah, went to the 9/11 ceremony after standing with Hassan Piker, who said America deserved 9/11. So he subscribes to this view. That the victim is responsible for what happened to them. The fact is, Israel has not committed a genocide. They not only defended themselves, but sought to root out those responsible for the atrocities that happened on October 7th, including the butchering, raping, and mutilation of women and children. The fact is, Hamas is responsible for what has happened in Gaza. They use their own people as human shields. They set up operation under hospitals and schools. They put people in harm's way without a care in the world because it is all about propaganda. That is what they have engaged in. And sadly, too many American elected officials have fallen victim to that propaganda.
0: Well, Congressman, we appreciate it. Thank you very much. And the Somali street gang takeover in Minnesota has residents there begging for help.
2: I don't go shopping at the Longlands to get shot at, and I don't go to work out to get shot at.
3: This is a serious issue, and pretending it does not exist will not make our community safer.
4: It's pretty clear what the problem is. The problem is within the Somali community. That doesn't mean every single Somali member of their community, obviously.
5: We don't need more virtue signaling, yard signs, DEI initiatives, or community conversations that lead to nowhere, right? We need competent government, accountability, and safe neighborhoods.
0: I'm so glad he hit the stupid yard signs, the tolerance yard signs. Don't you love those? Now, for some perspective here, Edina, Minnesota, is home to some of the neighborhoods in the state that are incredibly affluent, including the richest zip code where median household income is around $250,000 a year. But the recent gang shootings have shattered the community's sense of safety. One sheriff who's been fighting gangs since 1980 offered a chilling perspective.
6: I've worked gangs since 1980 when the Crips and the Gangster Disciples arrived here in St. Paul, Minneapolis. Those gangs were never really mobile. This is a completely different motive of operation. These young kids are traveling all over the metropolitan area.
0: Here to discuss is Liz Collin, Alpha News journalist. Liz, now, look, we've been covering this story. I know you've been on this for so long. But with the rise of the Somali gangs and now their warring factions in this leafy suburb like Edina, Eden Prairie, can we expect some changes in the way the liberals vote there, especially these liberal women who turn out with their, you know, their rainbow flags and their Black Lives Matter pins to the polling stations and, you know, feel very virtuous every election? Is there any sense that the politics might be changing here because of these this criminal activity?
7: Yeah, you make a very good point, Laura. These are very blue areas, but this certainly seems to be a wake-up call. At least we heard some of those remarks at that city council meeting this week. But we do have tomorrow now here 40 law enforcement leaders. They are expected to meet on this Somali gang issue. There's been this ongoing call to attack this at the state level now through the Bureau of Criminal Apprehension, that's the BCA, to be able to share intelligence across city and county borders. But you're right, so much of this is happening in Hennepin County. Why is that? Because these gang members get away with this violence with Hennepin County Attorney Mary Moriarty at the helm here. But
0: by the way,
7: four high-profile incidents in less than 10 days here.
0: Yeah, Liz, I'm so glad you mentioned Mary Moriarty, the Hennepin County attorney, because this is what she said back in December about Somali gangs. Watch.
8: There are no roving gangs of Somalis targeting or harassing or doing anything inappropriate to any community members. Those are simply lies. It is not true.
0: There are no Somali gangs, Liz. This is Mary Moriarty. Okay. How does this woman get elected?

0: reelected? Yeah, throw her out on her you-know-what.
1: It's an excellent question, and there's even someone more radical than her running now this election cycle. But I will say, for months, law enforcement, they've been sounding the alarm. 300 gang members, they say, in these 12 Somali gangs, responsible for some very high-profile shootings over the last few years, outside of graduations, the Minnesota State Fair, even
0: football
1: 14
0: games.
1: Murders that they blame on these Somali gangs, 14 at least.
0: Well, anyone who is deportable in this crowd, they should round them up and send them the hell out of this country, okay? Because they spend all their time in Minnesota protesting ICE. I was on the ground there in January when the height of the ICE protest. I know nothing's perfect and people are arguing about, you know, the tragic loss of life. But, I mean, maybe they should spend their time thinking about who they really want in their communities. And if people are not law-abiding and they're not assimilating, and these people are not, they shouldn't be in this country. Period, end of story. Liz, I'm sorry I'm on my soapbox, but this absolutely breaks my heart about these communities across the country. Thank you very much. And coming up, the H-1B scam.

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1: For decades, American presidents have stood by as corporations, big and small, have lied to you about the American workforce. There's no one out there to do these software jobs. We can't find any engineers. No one. No one to hire. It's all bull. And it's an insult to American workers. Now, what's the truth? I'll tell you what it is. Business is addicted to cheap labor, and they use the H-1B visa program to avoid hiring qualified native-born Americans.
2: Microsoft laid off last year 6,000 American workers. At the same time, the company benefited from 6,300.

0: H-1B visas, and almost 3,000 green cards. In other words, if you do the math, for every worker that Microsoft laid off, they replaced that worker with 1.5 foreign indentured servants. Now, that is a scandalous system that we've allowed in this country for far too long.
1: You bet. The H-1B program has always been a scam. Now, it supposedly is offering a temporary non-immigrant U.S. visa that would allow U.S. employers to hire foreign nationals in what's described as specialized fields, jobs that require a bachelor's degree or higher. How is that specialized? Well, then there's technology, engineering, mathematics, and science. But this is a joke, as if we don't have hundreds of thousands of young engineering grads, tech grads across the United States, some of whom can't find jobs. And most of the H-1B jobs, by the way, aren't even that specialized, unless you consider like software consulting specialized. It's ludicrous. So companies are supposed to show that there are no qualified U.S. workers and no one to fill the job that they are posting. But that rule is rarely enforced, and in practice, it turns out to be meaningless. Today, the administration announced that it's suspending Microsoft, Adobe, and six major IT staffing outsourcing companies from being able to use the H-1B program altogether.
2: If a company, even including Microsoft, Adobe, or any other, discriminates against an American worker in favor of someone on the other side of the world, that company has violated the trust of the federal government and the American people and will be investigated.
1: Here with more is Department of Labor Secretary, newly confirmed, Keith Sonderling. Mr. Secretary, thank you for joining us tonight. How did companies get away with this for so long? Because I've literally been speaking about the H-1B scam for about 20 years on radio and television. And what will these suspensions actually do to stop the scam?
3: Well, thanks for having me. And you have been speaking about this for a very long time. And the difference is President Trump and his leadership and the White House Task Force to Eliminate Fraud and Vice President Vance, who you just heard from. You know, we've made it a mission in this administration to eliminate fraud across the board. And at the Department of Labor, we're looking into all types of frauds and all workforce programs and workplace programs. And here's the H-1B program, which you've talked about for a long time. A lot of people have been very critical. Because I want to take a step back of what you said. In this administration, President Trump and the Department of Labor believes American workers are the greatest and best in the world. And they absolutely have the skills to take these jobs. So you have this H-1B program that has been around for specialized occupations and skills that we don't have. And as you rightly noted, the jobs are going to basic software consultants, engineers, IT technicians across the board, and that American workers have the skills for. They're just not given the opportunity because of the way the program was designed. I mean, if you can suppress wages and pay 25% to 35% less wages by bringing in foreign workers, companies have abused that, and they've abused that on the back of American workers. And that's why today's announcement was so historic. So as my authority as labor secretary, I have the ability to suspend companies applying for a perm program. Now, what does that mean? So you're here for an H-1B visa. Again, it's supposed to be temporary, right? 3 years and then possibly extended another 3 years, so 6 years max. But that's not what happens. These workers come here, they take American jobs, and they stay. They wind up getting green cards, and they become citizens. So that's what we're changing today.
1: All right, we put this up prematurely. There's a way, a lot of ways that the H-1B program can be abused. They can underpay migrant workers or foreign workers, not really migrant workers, it's wage theft. They displace the American workers, then they bench the H-1B workers. They kind of put them off to the sideline for a while until they need them. And then there's all these outsourcing loopholes with these companies that are used to set up these shops to bring in the workers. And then there's a lot of manipulation. So there's a lot of different ways. You know, I come prepared, Mr. Secretary. I'm not just going to say great job, because it seems like it's time to do away with the H-1B visa. I mean, I'm glad you're doing this, and I'm not saying it's not great, it's good. But I mean, in a world where we have kids graduating with engineering degrees and report that they can't find jobs because their jobs are getting undercut by, you know, God bless them, Indian workers coming in or Asian workers coming in. Americans don't like this at all. The entire program has got to go.
3: And the story the vice president told at the press conference today about Microsoft.

0: off laying off 6,000 people last year and then having 6,300 H-1B applications just furthers that narrative. But obviously, this is a program that Congress enacted, and the vice president was very clear today that it needs reform. But what I can promise the American public and the American worker at the Department of Labor is, you know, what the actions we took today, especially with the large outsourcing IT firms that really have enabled a lot of this fraud, and our Inspector General Anthony D'Esposito has started criminal actions against all of them, allows me then to suspend their ability to offer those, you know, long-term green cards.
1: All right. Well, like, suspension is great. People got to go to jail for this. I mean, because it's ultimately fraud on the American people, and it's theft from the American people, too. Mr. Secretary, congratulations on your confirmation.
0: Thank you.
1: It took a while. We appreciate it. And coming up, Democrats talk doom. Trump talks jobs for your kids. More on that next.

0: Fox News.
1: We honor an industrial titan, a brilliant engineer, and one of the greatest technology founders to ever live. His name is Elon Musk. Quite honestly, there's nobody like him. Few Americans in history have done more to advance America's national interest than Elon. In one field after another, his genius and determination have made science fiction into reality.
2: Today at the White House, President Trump honoring top American innovators, everyone working in nuclear energy to space exploration and AI. But what does this technological revolution that Trump wants us to be dominant in, what does it mean for you? We know socialists are promising a four-day work week, but Jeff Bezos says that AI could make an even shorter week possible by making workers more productive.
3: Some people have also decided, you know what, I can support my family working 3 days a week. That's what productivity in the economy means.
2: Oh, more efficiency. Joining me now, Altimeter Capital founder and CEO Brad Gerstner. Brad, it's great to see you. A parent watching has a kid in high school, okay? Where will the good jobs be, and what should that kid be learning now, given what we've heard from Bezos and a lot of the other AI leaders, from, you know, Dario to everyone else out there?
4: Well, first, let's just start with the fact that we're growing faster than we were before. We've created 1 million new jobs over the course of last year. Remember, there are a bunch of doomers that were saying the jobs were going to go away already by now. But like every other technological revolution that has come before, it's led to greater productivity and greater growth. People up-level. They find better things to do. And so, you know, while the work week over the course of the last 150 years has gone from 85 hours to about 37 hours a week, although our lives have gotten better and richer and more abundant. Our lives are longer than they were before. People are healthier than they were before. We're more literate than they were before. The fact of the matter is, Laura, I have a sophomore and a senior in high school, and my advice to them is become bionic with AI, right? Don't make it your enemy. Make it your friend. Figure out how you can be even more capable, and then learn the things that are uniquely, defensively human, right? Acting, persuasion, speech and debate, building teams, bringing people together. These are the things that AI is not going to do anytime in the near future.
2: Brad, my son, yesterday I came home from the show, and he had gone out and bought rotors and brake pads. And he was supposed to be doing his homework, but he did a brake job on our Honda. So he's doing something. I'm supposed to be doing his homework, but he's a senior, just like you're a child. So for some reason, despite the Trump accounts, which I know you're so huge on, and it is so incredibly awesome to have young Americans bought into this market, enough people are not feeling like the economy is working for them. The gas prices are killing people, diesel prices, et cetera. So what's the message, the best message to cut through to them?
4: Well, first and foremost, right, we have 4.2% unemployment. We have 1 million new jobs created, but people are feeling left out and left behind and pressured, Laura, by these higher prices simply because they're not compounding in the upside of America. That all is changing now. As of yesterday, we announced 70 million people, every citizen under the age of 18 now has a free stock account for life, compounding in the upside of the economy. We're adding dollars to those accounts. All of those accounts are going to be funded. But you and I both know we got to get gas prices down. Energy abundance will do that when we get past this war in Iran, but that has to occur, right? And so the economy, I think, is firing on all cylinders. Productivity gains from superintelligence will raise the GDP growth next year, but we got to get through some of these tough periods where prices are simply too high and are affecting a lot of households.
2: Brad, you need to go to every high school in the United States and just teach financial literacy. You have to drop what you're doing with all your investments and just do financial literacy, because you're such a great messenger for this. It's so clear the way you describe it, and I think we need more of that. I mean, Bessent's been great on this, but we need financial literacy and buy-in, and that's what you all are doing with the Trump accounts. Brad, come back soon, my friend. Thank you so much. And coming up, as Democrats coddle criminals, Judge Jeanine Pirro is going after them.
0: Fox News. I'm Ted Lindner. A convicted mass shooter's execution will be live streamed. Fox's Jared Halpern.
5: The December execution of Nidal Hassan will be live streamed, the Pentagon says. Hassan was convicted of killing 13 people and injuring dozens more in a mass shooting at Fort Hood in Texas in 2009.
0: Hassan was an Army psychiatrist at the time. And Hurricane Isaias, now a Category 2 storm with winds of 105 miles an hour, expected to make landfall along the Gulf Coast Friday night. National Hurricane Center Director Michael Brennan stressing the concerns about wind damage from the storm.
6: We also have the potential for strong hurricane force winds, damaging winds along portions of the Mississippi, Alabama, and Florida Gulf Coast. The danger for that high winds and some wind damage extends well inland into portions of Alabama and Georgia as well.
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7: Stay on top of the latest forecast with America's Weather Team in the palm of your

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2: That heat's going to be out there for one more day.
3: Temperatures being 30 degrees above average.
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1: Abolish prisons, at least in large part.
2: Yeah, again, that as part of a long-term program, yeah.
3: I want to abolish for-profit prisons.
4: That's the socialist idea of safety. They'll leave the streets to cartels and career criminals. And while the left coddles thugs, the Trump administration and Republicans are cracking down on them. Attorney General Todd Blanche is down in South Carolina today supporting Logan's Law. That creates a state and federal registry of violent offenders. And it's named in memory of 22-year-old Logan Federico, who was brutally, savagely murdered, allegedly by a career criminal.
5: I'm not a girl dad anymore. Because of this, I'm not a girl dad anymore. And that's not fair to me. This was preventable. And damn it, I'm not going to save one more life. I'm going to save thousands.
4: It is a heartbreak. And in D.C., we're seeing real results. Federal agents dismantling an illegal alien drug den, seizing more than 700 grams of fentanyl and 500 grams of cocaine. Now, to put that in perspective, the DEA says 2 milligrams of fentanyl is a lethal dose. And that means that batch of fentanyl could have killed 370,000 individuals. Here to weigh in is Judge Jeanine Pirro, U.S. Attorney for D.C. Judge, thank you so much for joining us tonight. Now, I'm trying to get my head wrapped around this. Illegal aliens, we have been told for years and years, are operating or living in the shadows. They're oppressed. We need to show compassion to them. But in this case, they managed to set up this drug hub in our nation's capital.
6: Well, what's amazing is that this was a drug warehouse in a residential area in D.C. And, you know, nobody's in the shadows here.

0: Attorney General Todd Blanch is down in South Carolina today supporting Logan's Law. That creates a state and federal registry of violent offenders. And it's named in memory of 22-year-old Logan Federico, who was brutally, savagely murdered, allegedly by a career criminal.
1: I'm not a girl dad anymore. Because of this, I'm not a girl dad anymore. And that's not fair to me. This was preventable. And damn it, I'm not going to save one more life. I'm going to save thousands.
0: It is a heartbreak. And in D.C., we're seeing real results. Federal agents dismantling an illegal alien drug den, seizing more than 700 grams of fentanyl and 500 grams of cocaine. Now, to put that in perspective, the DEA says 2 milligrams of fentanyl is a lethal dose. And that means that batch of fentanyl could have killed 370,000 individuals. Here to weigh in is Judge Jeanine Pirro, U.S. Attorney for D.C. Judge, thank you so much for joining us tonight. Now, I'm trying to get my head wrapped around this. Illegal aliens, we have been told for years and years, are operating or living in the shadows. They're oppressed. We need to show compassion to them. But in this case, they managed to set up this drug hub in our nation's capital.
2: Well, what's amazing is that this was a drug warehouse in a residential area in D.C. And, you know, nobody's in the shadows here. This guy, as you so aptly said, Laura, was a major drug dealer. We're talking about 739 grams of fentanyl. I mean, it could have killed, as you say, hundreds of thousands of people. But in addition to that, cocaine, crack cocaine. We had money. We had presses, all kinds of machines. And he's in an apartment. And he's illegal. And the amazing part of all of this is that the summer surge that we conducted in D.C., we got an increase of over 50% of drugs in the D.C. district because we're being aggressive about it. My Violent Crime and Narcotics Trafficking Task Force has taken down over the summer 64 kilos of meth, 46 kilos of crack, cocaine, 3 kilos of fentanyl.
0: Wow.
2: And the prosecutor before me wasn't even doing this kind of thing. You get aggressive, you make a decision, you're going to go after these people. And on top of all of this, the guy's illegal. It is stunning to me. But we're going full throttle on this.
0: Yeah, Judge, first of all, you are doing a fantastic job. And, you know, it's easy for people sitting in this chair, as you know, to throw stones. It's easy for people who aren't doing the hard work to criticize and to pile on. You are doing a fabulous job. And I know some of the prosecutors in your office, they don't get enough credit for what they're doing. It's their job, I know. But as you said, a lot of people for a lot of years did nothing, and our kids were dying. And I know kids not too far from where we broadcast who are dead because of fentanyl.
2: Yeah.
0: They're dead because of pills that were pressed in a Chinese-made machine that illegal aliens can buy for 10 grand on the dark web and pump out poison to our kids. And stopping that is an absolute national priority, period, end of story.
2: They are weapons of death. Little pills are weapons of death. And we're going after them. And I'm proud of my office. I'm proud of what they do. And it just is an indication that if you're determined to clean up D.C., you can do it. And we do it not only in terms of drugs, but in terms of all of the harm that's coming to young people in the district.
0: Now, foreign drug cartels, we know in the past, Judge, have exploited sanctuary city policies. They set up shop, not only in sanctuary cities, but oftentimes, because they feel like it's going to be okay. Now, D.C. is a federal district, so it's different in some regards. We got the National Guard there now, thanks to Donald Trump. But is a foreign drug cartel connection present here? Do we know more about where this illegal alien is from?
2: Well, I can't speak to this specific case. But what I can tell you is that there is transnational crime that penetrates every major city in this country. There are foreign terrorist organizations that are involved in this drug trafficking at one end or another or in the middle. And as you say, the president, President Trump, has made this a priority. He has designated organizations as FTOs, foreign terrorist organizations, given us the ability to charge as RICO many of these cases with the National Guard, with the marshals. I mean, we are cleaning up the district. And this is an example of one man in one apartment who was capable of killing hundreds of thousands of people.
0: I think they should be executed. I think people who sell drugs to kids, drugs that one pill

0: will kill them, they should be executed. Yeah. I'm sorry. I think agree. This should be a capital offense, especially in the D.C. area. Now, Judge, there was another story that, frankly, is so disturbing. I was thinking maybe we shouldn't do it on the show because it's this disturbing. But one of the leaders of this group called 764, which is this online extremist network, it targets kids, has pled guilty to conspiracy to sexually exploit minors. What happened here? What is this without making people run from the TV? And how much time are you looking at?
1: Let me tell you, this is so important, Laura. This is an international organization that initially was on Telegram and is now on Wire. And what we've got is violence is entertainment. Children are the targets of domination and control. And the currency that they use are abusive children, and they get children, they target kids who are vulnerable, and they get them to do something in the first instance that literally causes them to be blackmailed forever. And they say, you know, you did this child sexual thing for us, and now you have to cut yourself. You have to self-mutilate. You have to self-immolate. You have to kill an animal. You have to do X, Y, or Z. And as these kids are caught in this horrible organization, what's happening is that the adults, and I've got two of them in the district, and this is not the first prosecution by my office. And my office has increased by 87% of prosecutions of 764. Because they are around, and it's just a question of finding
0: them.
1: And I am finding them. We're finding them. So you've got the kids. Some of them we've got in part of our case, one kid committed suicide, and they laughed when the kid actually died. This parents need to understand that these kids are being targeted and blackmailed. Talk to your kids. If they talk about being, you know, extorted or sexual content out there, protect them because it's only going to get worse.
0: Yeah, well, Laura, I'll tell you what drives this, Judge. What drives this is the online porn industry. The pornification of the culture leads to depravity, death, depression, and decline. And there should be an all-out assault on the porn industry. It's not the First Amendment, so don't give me that crap. First Amendment applies to political speech, not to what they're doing. And the kids are the target. They're grooming these kids, and they're pedophiles. This is the most disgusting situation. Judge, I hope you nail all these people. Will you come back and tell us more?
1: I will nail them, Laura. And everyone understand, child pornography is not First Amendment protected. Period. End of the story. And we're going to find you. That's
0: Judge, you're the best. Thank you very much.
1: We
0: appreciate you. All right,
1: you
0: take care. And coming up, what drives a six-year-old to steal?

0: I'm Gianna Gelosi with your Fox True Crime Minute.
1: Chilling body cam footage just unsealed in court reveals the aftermath of a January 2023 school shooting where a Virginia six-year-old says he took his mother's gun out of her purse and then shot his teacher.
2: Where is the weapon?
3: It's on the floor.
4: It's over there. I stole that from my mom. I don't care if you call back up. I don't care if I go to jail.
1: That's only half of it. He said a lot of other things. I mean, this is so disturbing on so many levels. He was dropping the F-bomb and, you know, threatening the teacher who was holding him. Here to weigh in is Brandon Tatum, former Tucson police officer, host of the Officer Tatum Show. Brandon, so he had just shot his teacher, 6 years old, and he's talking like a gangbanger. It's like hip-hop, you know, the worst expletives in hip-hop music and so forth. Your take on this?
5: Well, Laura, first and foremost, they tried to make it out to be as if he had a mental illness. It's really parenting. Because if you listen to his mother's interview before she got sentenced to 21, I think she had 21 months in prison, she was taking up for him. She was making excuses for him. Instead of raising these young people, we have the, you know, children raising children. The mother created this situation, or lack thereof a father, or the father, if he's present, they created this. How would a boy know how to talk like that? How would he know where the gun is at? What would make him go and point blank shoot his teacher? I mean, these things are learned. There could be some, you know, mental health issues here, but most of this is parenting. And this is insanely disgusting. I have a five-year-old at home. There's no way on planet Earth that my five-year-old would be shooting somebody and then talking this way in front of police and teachers.
1: Well, the worst about this is that, not the worst, but the mother said, well, he has ADHD. That's ADHD. Okay, that's just, what is she, 29 years old or something? I can't remember how old she is. She's fairly young. But it's a total disaster. And now we know that the school knew about the gun before the shooting. Watch this.
6: I told the AP that there was a threat earlier about it.
4: That retired last year.
1: And he's calling her the B word. I mean, it is. I mean, it's such a sad commentary on the culture, on parenting. But Brandon, the school administrators reportedly ignored warnings that the boy had a gun.
5: Yeah, this is the problem with public school. Take your kids out of these trashy schools. And it's unfortunate because all the other kids, where are they at this point? They're not learning. They're probably hiding away somewhere while they deal with this kid who's out of control. And the crazy thing is that this is not the first time. He got suspended not too long ago for slamming his teacher's phone on the ground, cussing her out, and all of this other crazy stuff. I have seen this when I was a police officer in Tucson. I used to go and read to the kids, and I remember a elementary school just like this. They had one kid that when he decides that he don't want to act right, he can take and tear up everybody's stuff. He can take their lunch boxes and throw all their food around the classroom. Mm-hmm. And what did they tell me? They said they can't touch him. They can't say anything. And that kid can do that every single day of the week.
1: All right.
5: And all the kids are not learning. It is a problem in the
1: Brandon,
5: public school.
1: Brandon, we're running up against a hard break, end of the hour, but thank you. Disturbing. That is it for us.

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2: Prepping along the Gulf Coast, I'm Ted Lindner, Fox News. Everybody there getting ready. Folks preparing for Hurricane Isaias from Alabama to Florida and Georgia, as all three states have declared states of emergencies. Sustained storm barrels towards the Alabama-Florida coastline. Mandatory evacuations issued for thousands of people. The storm now a Category 2, 105-mile-an-hour winds. Fox Weather's Robert Ray is in Pensacola, Florida, with more.
3: Hurricane Isaias is strengthening, potentially going to become that major Category 3 hurricane. We're going to experience wind, we're going to experience storm surge, and we're going to have rains. This is no joke of a system. The first hurricane to form in the Atlantic Basin of this season. This is go time. And the Florida coast here, as well as Louisiana, Mississippi, Alabama, and by the way, 26 states all the way from here, all the way up into the Northeast, will feel some kind of impacts with potential tornadoes, lots of rain, and we'll have to see. Safety, number one.
2: Isaias expected to make landfall on Friday night, somewhere between Pensacola, Florida, and Gulf Shores, Alabama. Stay up to date with the latest on the storm with the Fox Weather app. The Pentagon says the firing squad execution of Fort Hood shooter Nidal Malik Hassan will be live streamed following Secretary of War Pete Hegseth's announcement that the execution would be public. The execution set for December 3rd at Fort Hood. Hassan, convicted of killing 13 and wounding 32 at the base in November of 2009. ICE agents have shot and wounded a 28-year-old man in New York City during an attempted arrest, while a 5-year-old child was also in the vehicle, the shooting sparking an angry reaction from bystanders. The man shot in the neck, expected to survive, the child not hurt. Federal agents were reportedly investigating possible gang links. And the Cleveland Guardians alive after winning Game 4 of the ALDS game against the White Sox in Chicago. 9-5. That series now tied at 2. Game 5 will be Saturday night at 8.

Pensacola, Florida, and Gulf Shores, Alabama. Stay up to date with the latest on the storm with the Fox Weather app. The Pentagon says the firing squad execution of Fort Hood shooter Nidal Malik Hassan will be live streamed following Secretary of War Pete Hegseth's announcement. The execution would be public. The execution set for December 3rd at Fort Hood. Hassan, convicted of killing 13 and wounding 32 at the base in November of 2009. ICE agents have shot and wounded a 28-year-old man in New York City during an attempted arrest, while a 5-year-old child was also in the vehicle, the shooting sparking an angry reaction from bystanders. The man shot in the neck, expected to survive, the child not hurt. Federal agents were reportedly investigating possible gang links. And the Cleveland Guardians alive after winning Game 4 of the ALDS game against the White Sox in Chicago. 9-5. That series now tied at 2. Game 5 will be Saturday night at 8. 8-

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1: A pre-Grammy tradition returns with a twist. Fox's Michelle Polino.
2: The Clive Davis pre-Grammy Gala is coming back, and we'll pay tribute to the music legend who died June 22nd at the age of 94. It's set for Saturday, February 6, 2027, at the Beverly Hilton, the night before the Grammys. Davis founded the gala in 1976 and partnered with the Recording Academy in 2009. Organizers promised major performances. Grammys CEO Harvey Mason Jr. said in part, "Clive built this gala into something the entire music community looked forward to for five decades. He never did it for applause or recognition. He did it because he loved this community and believed in the power of music." Michelle Polino, Fox News.
1: Mike Johnson says he's going all in on continuing his job as House Speaker while campaigning for Republicans in the state of Michigan.
3: "I'm going to be the Speaker in the next Congress."
4: House Speaker Mike Johnson still bullish, 26 days ahead of the midterms, as he goes on a seven-state, five-day blitz, stumping for Republicans. But in a rare first, he opened up to Fox about his uncertain future.
3: "Heaven forbid if we lose this majority or whatever. I don't know what my next chapter of life is. I'm just open to it. And if God moves on our hearts and says we should, you know, go back to my hometown of Shreveport and start a lawn business, I'll do that with equal fervor. I mean, I just want to be of my highest and best use to God and to my country."
4: We've learned the speaker has raised $156 million so far this year.
1: That's Fox's Aisha Hazni. Protests erupting into violence again in France. Demonstrators demanding more education funding and better classroom conditions.
5: Tens of thousands of people here, and it really was going on without incident, but there was some sort of confrontation between the police who are out here and a small group of the protesters. Then tear gas was fired. A bit of a rush from the protesters as they were trying to kind of get out of whatever danger they were in.
1: Fox's Jeff Paul. I'm Ted Lindner. This is Fox News.
6: Good evening. I'm Rich Edson in for Trace Gallagher. It is 8 p.m. on the West Coast, 11 o'clock here in the nation's capital. And this is America's late news, Fox News at Night. Breaking tonight, a hurricane bearing down on the Gulf Coast, expected to hit the Florida Panhandle within 24 hours. A live report in moments. Also breaking, a protest in New York City right now after DHS says an ICE agent shot an illegal alien it says has gang ties.
7: "I heard just a whole bunch of gunfire.
8: What really, did it sound like?
7: It was like this. Boom, boom, boom, boom, boom. It was really quick."
6: Brand new details and reaction. Plus, New York City's socialist mayor is defending his October 7th statement, one he used to also condemn Israel.
9: "The government used and continues to use that day, those war crimes, as a justification for an ongoing genocide against Palestinians."
6: And it is a successful splashdown for the latest crew returning from the International Space Station. We will hear live from a pair of former astronauts on the future of U.S. space travel. But we begin with Fox Weather's Robert Ray live in Pensacola, Florida, where Hurricane Isaias is expected to make landfall. Robert?
10: Rich, good evening to you. Darkness over the Gulf behind me, and that storm, that hurricane, a Category 2. By the way, winds now up to 105 miles per hour. If it hits that 111, we are at a major Category 3 hurricane, and that's what we are expecting to see as it's churning in. We'll start to feel significant impacts tomorrow, early afternoon, across the entire northern Gulf Coast, and that goes Louisiana, Mississippi, Alabama, Florida Panhandle, where we're at right now on Pensacola Beach. Unfortunately, we could see storm surge up to 7 feet, heavy rains and winds that could gust well over 100 miles per hour here along the Gulf Coast.

0: Coast. Now, if it hits that Category 3 major hurricane status, we are expecting it to possibly be downgraded right before landfall, and landfall will be sometime anywhere between, say, 7 o'clock and midnight tomorrow night. Impacts, again, roadways could be inundated with flash flooding and rain, storm surge coming in, and all day along the Gulf Coast, we've seen people that have been boarding up their homes, businesses, and more. Residents and tourists and officials here seem to be taking this very seriously. We talked to the sheriff here earlier today. If we can, and if we have that sound, let's listen to what he told us.
1: Last week, I said to a few friends of mine, gosh, we sure are lucky. We're not going to get a storm this year. So yeah. You just really never know when you live on the Gulf Coast. I mean, you can never really prepare too much. You know, it's better to be over-prepared than not prepare at all. That would be my message. And if you're uncomfortable, just get in your car and leave.
0: And that was a resident that we just heard for good guidance that she had, but she was hoping for it. Now, the sheriff, what he told us, mandatory evacuations up and down where we are at right now. Though there's a gray area with mandatory evacuations. It's not like they're going to kick people out of their hotels, but what they are asking people to do is not be on the roads during impact. Those bridges under the barrier islands, they close when the winds hit 40 miles an hour, Rich. So they're going to be monitoring the situation as we are. We have teams flanked up and down this entire region. Fox Weather and Fox News all over it. We'll be out again all day tomorrow as the impacts will come in from this hurricane about to become a Category 3 major hurricane. Rich.
2: All right, Robert Ray, live for us in Pensacola. Robert, stay safe out there. Breaking tonight, protests in the Bronx after DHS says one of its agents shot and wounded an illegal immigrant previously arrested for assault, robbery, and drug charges. Christina Coleman is live with the late information. Christina?
3: Hi, Rich. The suspect who was shot is alive, conscious, and receiving medical care at a local hospital, according to federal authorities. DHS says during a targeted operation, an ICE officer discharged his weapon and injured this man. DHS identified him as a criminal illegal alien from the Dominican Republic with a prior criminal conviction for grand larceny and multiple prior arrests for assault, robbery, possession of drugs, and weapons possession. DHS says he has associations to the Trinitarios gang, the same gang who killed a CBP officer last year. And in their statement, DHS said, quote, this criminal illegal alien was arrested by the NYPD on December 7th, 2023, but was released into the community a few days later by reckless Democrat sanctuary policies that put American lives at risk. Anti-ICE protesters gathered at the scene tonight, some blocking federal vehicles. The shooting happened around 4 o'clock in the afternoon in New York's Marble Hill neighborhood.
4: And I heard just a whole bunch of gunfire.
5: What did it sound like?
4: It was like this, boom, boom, boom, boom, boom. It was really quick.
3: Some New York Democrats are weighing in, calling for an independent investigation. Senator Chuck Schumer posting on X, quote, when excessive force is used, there must be accountability. No one is above the law. DHS can make all the claims at once. The footage will speak for itself. Release it. The FBI and HSI are investigating this incident. Rich.
2: Christina Coleman live for us tonight. Christina, thank you. Let's bring in the Institute of World Politics Senior Vice President James Robbins and former FBI Special Agent and Fox News contributor Nicole Parker. She's the author of two FBIs. Guys, thank you so much for joining us this evening. James, I'll start with you. You know, there still is plenty here that we don't know. This really just happened. What kind of investigation do we expect now federal officials to take on and see exactly what the heck happened here?
6: Well, I think the most important thing to find out is why were guns drawn, why were shots fired? There was a report that two agents were also wounded in this encounter. It could have been that the perp tried to hit them with his car. It could be that he was armed. We just don't have the details right now. But they wouldn't have just drawn down on this guy for no reason. With respect to the child in the back seat, maybe they didn't see the child. It's hard to say. But I would suspect that there was some kind of offensive action taken against the agents, and that's why the shooting happened.
2: Nicole, how much have ICE procedures evolved or changed over the year? We saw the shootings that happened in Minneapolis. Now that you've got this incident in New York, you know, what are officials looking at now, and how much has really changed in these last, really, year?
7: Well, I can tell you that one thing is for certain is that President Trump has asked, and one of the things that he was elected to do was to remove illegal immigrants that are causing issues in our country. The violent criminals, they must be removed, and that is what ICE is doing. I can tell you that as a former FBI agent who worked violent crime, we are trained very, very highly on the use of deadly force. And so we know that anytime that we are using our weapon, it will be highly scrutinized. And you have to justify why you use deadly force using your firearm. Did you believe that your life or the life of another individual was in imminent danger of death or serious physical injury? That's what it comes down to. And so that is what those agents, you know, they will conduct investigations. Anytime that there's an agent involved shooting, there is an investigation conducted, and they will question the agents, those in the surroundings. But again, we are highly trained. I know the FBI, I'm sure ICE is very similar. They have similar deadly force policies and the use of deadly force. And that is what they will be doing at this time.
2: Now, James, the protest happened immediately. The DSA candidate who's actually running in that district right now, here's what she had to say about this.
8: This is the type of behavior that fascists engage in. And this is not a fascist city, and never has been and never will be. And we're going to get them the f*** out of our city.
2: So, James, I mean, we still really don't have all the facts here, right?
6: Oh, we totally don't. But these people are hardwired to immediately get out there to protest, to denounce it. You have Chuck Schumer's statement about, you know, you can run, but you can't hide. I think when the videos are released, they will substantiate the story of whatever ICE is saying, that they will show that there was a threat, that they had to use deadly force against this guy. Luckily, he was only wounded. He wasn't killed. But I think the people who are, like, politically hardwired, you know, ahead of a statement from Mamdani saying abolish ICE, that is just their political posture. It does not necessarily be based on the facts.
2: You know, Nicole, I want to head over to the West Coast now. You had a major sweep of Skid Row there, a huge fentanyl bust. Here is what the U.S. attorney there had to say about it.
9: The drug dealers are very sophisticated. They know when the homeless get their public assistance benefits payments. They get it on the 1st and the 15th, and they're there like clockwork. They're there in their fancy cars selling the drugs and collecting the cash.
2: How significant, Nicole, is this operation, especially in the context of the broader drug problem in L.A.?
7: I think it's very significant. I actually had the opportunity recently to be on the streets of Kensington, Pennsylvania, and we're seeing a pattern across the country under the Trump administration. These open-air drug markets are not going to be tolerated. And we're seeing this cohesiveness between the locals and the feds, where they are coming together. I know in this instance in Los Angeles, it was LAPD, the DEA, FBI, and IRS, and they all worked together for over 6 months. They shared investigative information, they planned it together, and they are cracking down on meth, fentanyl, cocaine, heroin, and they executed and arrested over 21 people so far, and they did these in these early morning hits. Again, having been in the FBI, it is very common that you will do your arrests or search warrant executions around 6 a.m. in the morning so that you catch the suspects, that they are not expecting you to come, and you don't want them to destroy any evidence. And that is exactly what they did. This was a cohesive effort with all hands on deck. But I do think it's interesting that in downtown Los Angeles, they actually have tents set up for the drug sales. And the subjects wanted to appear like they were homeless or that they were social workers to avoid law enforcement. And it's important again to note that this operation targeted the drug dealers. It was not targeting the most vulnerable, the homeless, but it is the drug dealers that are targeting the homeless and going in like on those specific dates. Like they said, they know that they've got the money, they're going in and they're keeping them addicted. And it's the moment that they get that money and government assistance, they're getting in there and they're asking and saying, look, we got drugs, and they're buying the drugs and they're keeping them in this addictive cycle. That will no longer continue under this administration.
2: You know, James, really quickly here, do you think this pattern of law enforcement working together, targeting places like this, you think that holds up? Will that continue?
6: Well, let's hope so. I mean, there's been so much anti-law enforcement stuff and lack of cooperation. But I mean, who could object to something like this, where you're taking out the drug dealers who are victimizing the homeless, particularly when they're on public assistance and that money is going right into drug profits?
2: All right. Well, James Robbins, Nicole Parker, thanks so much for joining us.
6: Thank you.
7: Thank you.
2: New York City Mayor Zohran Mamdani is facing backlash from both sides of the aisle for his comments on the October 7th attacks, where he again accused Israel of carrying out a genocide in Gaza. Senior national correspondent Kevin Cork is live here in D.C. with the latest. Good evening, Kevin.
10: Evening, Rich. The mayor frankly tried to play it safe, politically speaking, right down the middle, condemning Hamas of horrific war crimes and then denouncing Israel's so-called genocide in Gaza. But playing it safe ended up infuriating everybody who feels passionate about the issue, some calling the mayor anti-Semitic, while pro-Palestinian protesters cast him as a traitor to their cause.
11: I was proud to attend last night's vigil, to listen to testimonies from family members of those who were killed on October 7th. And when we're speaking of that genocide, we're speaking of one that has killed more than 74,000 Palestinians in the last 3 years.
10: Not surprisingly, Gotham's first Muslim mayor continues to draw intense scrutiny as well from both sides of the aisle on Capitol Hill.
12: This moral equivalency argument is ridiculous. I mean, Hamas is a terrorist organization that attacked Israel. And somehow, he even used the term genocide for what Israel's doing in defending their nation and defending their people. That is just ridiculous.
10: Meantime, shots fired, politically speaking, metaphorically speaking, from a Democrat from the tri-state area. This is Representative Gottheimer from New Jersey. He says, Mr. Mayor, you're right that today is painful for Jews. You're the one making it worse. Blame the victims, trash Israel, wife likes posts cheering the attack. Thanks for the clarity. Meantime, the two most powerful Democrats in Congress, Hakeem Jeffries and Chuck Schumer, have yet to respond directly to the mayor's comments. We'll see if that happens, and if it does, I promise to tell you about it. But for now, back to you.
2: Kevin Cork live for us tonight. Kevin, thank you. Mm-hmm. Let's bring in the Mom Wars Substack author and Stolen Youth co-author, Bethany Mandel. Bethany, thank you so much for joining us.
13: Yeah.
2: Do you think that, given the mayor's politics and given what delivered him to the mayor's office, do you think there was any way that he could make a statement about October 7th and make it just about the victims of October 7th that day?
13: No, I mean, this was exactly, unfortunately, what he ran on when he became mayor. He wanted to be this anti-Israel extremist and make it part of his platform. And so he put, 15 words in there about Israel, and then the rest of the statement was about, justifying his use of the word genocide and going on and on about what happened in Gaza. And that was the majority of his focus in that statement.
2: And I do find it interesting because at a vigil later on, the New York Times reports 12 hours after he released that statement, quote, it took roughly 12 hours later at a vigil organized by Israel peace activists in Union Square in Manhattan, where pro-Palestinian demonstrators disrupted the event to jeer the mayor. So when you look at the crowd that's protesting, I mean, it's probably even a statement like that wasn't enough.
13: Yeah. I mean, these are radical. The peace activists that he was speaking to were radical, radical left wing Jews who were not representative even of like mainstream Democrat Jews. And so even there, he's shouted down by these extremists, because what these people actually want, they said it very explicitly. They were cheering Hamas. They were cheering Hezbollah. They want the total annihilation of the Jewish state. That's what from the river to the sea means. And so anything short of that from the mayor, they're not going to be satisfied with.
2: When you think about these incidents and what's going on in New York, do you think that it's mostly, and of course it's conservative Jews who are very much opposed to this type of thing, but do you think it's also sweeping up people who are like Jewish and also hardcore liberals?
13: Yeah. No, we're seeing this already in Michigan. We're seeing people saying, like, I voted for Democrats my entire life, but there's no way I can vote for Al-Sayed. It's the exact same phenomenon that we're seeing in New York as well, because a lot of Jewish Americans are waking up and thinking, wait a second, is this what became of the Democratic Party? And we're seeing folks like Chuck Schumer, who is a Jew himself, going along with it because they see the way the wind is blowing. And that's terrifying as an American Jew.
2: I want to follow up on this because this is what Senator Bernie Sanders had to write. Well, he's been on the left for as long as the left's been a thing. Like any country facing a terrorist attack, Israel had the right to defend itself and go after Hamas. Tragically, the Netanyahu government in Israel did not wage a war against Hamas alone. It waged a genocide against the Palestinian people in Gaza. Do you think people who have been on the left for quite some time and now have seen this type of language creep up into and really motivate the left, do you think that this is a sincere feeling, or do you think that they're just happy to have people who are going to vote for Medicare for all and this is what motivates them?
13: I mean, I think that this sort of extremism of putting America's interests last and putting the West's interests last, this is par for the course with all of them. And so they're opposed to anything that, we saw Marco Rubio speak about this so beautifully in Athens yesterday. He said, like, there are people who are afraid to just say, like, we are nationalists and we put our national interests first. And they don't want Israelis to do that. They don't want Americans to do that. that's part of their worldview. And it would lead to, you know, a catastrophic collapse of civilization, which is what they want. They want to rebuild civilization.
2: Bethany Mandel, thank you for joining us.
13: Thank you.
2: Appreciate it.
14: 28-year-old healthy women do not randomly die of pneumonia. And one that's been working in a lab with a history of bioweapons activity is the concern here. This is why the administration is so concerned. This is why I'm concerned. I still think we need a lot more information than we've gotten. Unless we have an

0: international team that goes in and does an independent investigation, none of us are going to feel comfortable that we're getting the full story here.
1: That is former Biden White House COVID response coordinator Dr. Ashish Jha warning we may not have the full story about that Russian plague lab. Now the dead scientist's mother says she's not buying Moscow's account either. Let's bring in former CIA station chief Dan Hoffman and Hudson Institute senior fellow Rebecca Heinrichs, both our Fox News contributor. Rebecca, thank you. And Dan, both of you, thanks so much for joining tonight. Rebecca, I'll start with you. A country that for decades has had bioweapons programs, what don't we know is the question that you can always ask, certainly about the Russian government here, but what can we at least suspect has gone on here?
2: Well, so what we know is, as you said, the Russian government inherited a massive biological weapons program after the Soviet Union, and Russia remains in non-compliance with the Biological Weapons Convention, the 1972 treaty, which it agreed to abide by. So we know as of just, you know, recently that it's still working actively on a program. So that is concerning. The other thing about the Russians is they're very opaque. They don't share information about their program. They remain, they continue to lie about the program that they have. And so about this particular plague or a suspected plague, they're not communicating well with the U.S. government. So Secretary Rubio said, look, we want more information. And I think obviously you're going to have the United States push to have some kind of inspectors in the ground to know what's going on for ourselves.
1: Mm-hmm. Dan, you know the Russian government extremely well. You know how they respond to these types of things. I'd imagine that this is pretty much par for the course. If something were to happen, exactly how they would respond.
3: Yeah, it is. Look, I think if past is prologue, you can look back to historical examples like Chernobyl, the most notorious, when there was a serious nuclear accident and the Soviet government never informed their own citizens. They let them go out and celebrate a May Day parade, May 1st, 1986, while nuclear radiation was causing them to be in harm's way. But even more recently, under Vladimir Putin, you can look at the Beslan siege 2004, the Nordost Theater. What the Russians try to do when they have something go awry, whether it's a terrorist attack, for example, or a nuclear accident like they did at Chernobyl, they'll try to clean it up themselves and then maybe inform the public of some small, minute details of what happened. But they are absolutely not going to be held accountable. They have no free press there. There's no oversight like we have in the United States from the Congress. And Vladimir Putin's background, his formative experience, is a KGB officer. So that's the way he's going to treat this. And so I think the only information, really reliable information, we'll get is through intelligence collection. I think Rebecca's got a good idea about inspectors on the ground, but Vladimir Putin would never allow that to happen. We'll have to rely on our sensitive sources to know how dangerous this is for Russia and beyond.
1: Yeah, you know, Rebecca, what are you looking for as someone like all the rest of us looking from the outside? What kind of hints or things are you looking for? I mean, you know, could they invite friendly governments in to try to assist?
2: Well, as Dan said, you know, you're not going to have the Russians. The Russians tend to use treaties as things that they say that they abide by, then they cheat, and then they're opaque. And so the U.S. government has to essentially assume for the worst and plan for the worst. I mean, I think right now what we're seeing is how many hospitals can we tell? As Dan said, we're using our intelligence. There is a little bit of localized reporting coming out of Russia that we're relying on of what kinds of hospitals are doing quarantines. Are they closing the border? That does not look like they are doing that. So we're going to continue to monitor the behavior inside Russia. The other thing to note, remember the Russians falsely claimed that it was Ukraine that had these labs that were dangerous. Of course, they were projecting. Of course, it's not Ukraine. Ukraine abides by international law on all of these things. But in fact, here we have an example where the Russians themselves are the ones that are violating the laws that they've agreed to. And so now, of course, we have to assume for the worst and prepare.
1: Yeah, it's actually kind of shocking that they haven't blamed the Ukrainians or us on this yet. Dan, I want to turn to Iran with you. The president says, no attack coming at least before the midterms. Does that sort of create a little bit more uncertainty and keep the Iranians on their toes? And do you think that the additional pressure the administration's applying has been working?
3: Well, I think certainly that's the president's intention right now. But things can change quickly in the Middle East, and it's quite possible that in the coming days or weeks that we might be required to resume some kinetic strikes. It's awfully hard to predict there. Except that whatever situation exists today is probably going to be worse tomorrow. At least that's what some of my old Iraqi friends used to tell me when I served there. But I think the president right now is comfortable with this economic war of attrition and the fact that we've

0: really succeeded in devastating Iran's economy with the blockade. Now, Iran has launched strikes reportedly on 9 ships in the Strait of Hormuz, and the Houthis have tried to disrupt trade through the Red Sea. But I think the president wants to let the economic pressure play out. Remember, the end game here is to induce Iran to negotiate in good faith so we get to some deal that's better than the very flawed JCPOA from which the first Trump administration rightly so withdrew.
1: All right. Dan Hoffman, Rebecca Heinrichs, thanks so much for joining us. Coming up, Michigan Senate candidate Abdul El-Sayed is attempting to walk back former criticism of President Obama ahead of their rally together later this month.
2: I am deeply grateful for him, for his legacy, for the elegance, grace, determination, intelligence with which he led.
1: And later in the nightcap, a Dodgers fan is getting grief for catching a foul ball and refusing to give it to a young Braves fan. Should he have given it up? Let us know. X, Instagram, at Fox News Night. We'll read your responses in the nightcap. And did you see this? The Empire State Building. Red, white, and blue, marking the 30th anniversary of Fox News. 3 decades of breaking news, memorable moments, all made possible because of you.

0: and Amazon Alexa.
1: New tonight, Michigan Senate candidates Abdul Al-Sayed and Mike Rogers facing off in their first debate in a tight race that could decide control of the U.S. Senate. Chanley Painter is live in New York with how each candidate is trying to move the needle. Good evening, Chanley.
2: Yeah, hey, Rich, good evening. So tonight the candidates were heated as they sparred on everything from health care and tariffs to Iran and Israel.
3: If there was an attack, would you provide defensive weapons for Israel?
4: I don't want our tax dollars buying weapons for other countries.
5: He will not. Matter of fact, okay. he would not even support.
4: I don't want to support a foreign government.
5: We wouldn't even support
4: to have our weapons.
5: Iron Dome, which helps
3: we
5: not
3: cannot
5: only us,
3: do
5: but
3: this
5: allies.
3: For every question.
2: This race has been attracting major star power on both sides. The latest big name to wade into the race, former President Barack Obama. He will campaign with Abdul Al-Sayed later this month, despite the fact that Al-Sayed has been a vocal critic of Obama in the past. In 2012, Al-Sayed wrote this Huffington Post op-ed criticizing many of Obama's policies and calling his reelection, quote, the rock we choose over the hard place. And as recently as 2020, Al-Sayed was doubling down on the sentiment.
6: We are not better. I'll just say this. We are not, as a country, better off 8 years after Obama was elected.
2: But now it seems Al-Sayed is ready to let bygones be bygones as he looks to attract more moderate voters. And that planned rally with Obama will come just 10 days before Election Day. Rich.
1: Chanley Painter live for us tonight. Chanley, thank you. Let's bring in author of Nothing Left, Evan Barker, and Republican strategist Luke Ball. Evan, I'll start with you. You know, this is kind of, hey, this is the oldest thing in politics, right? You run in one direction, then you try to get the rest of your party to come along, and everybody makes nice, maybe if it's 10 years or 5 or whatever years after you've criticized them. So what makes this so special, right?
7: Well, I think Al-Sayed has always had kind of like a hate-love relationship with President Obama. Hate because, like most progressives, you know, the far left wing of the Democratic Party, he hates him. He hates his policies. Love because he desperately wants to be him. I believe that Abdul also really, really wants to be president. And I think he knows, you know, someday, actually, believe it or not, you know, especially if he wins this election, I think he will try to make a run, and he's got to be able to appeal to some of the more moderate voters in his party that he's really struggling to win right now.
1: So what do you think, Luke? Is it working? You know, it was supposed to be a blowout in the primary, and that was I was there. It was a really late night. He didn't even win by one percentage point.
8: Well, it's hard to overstate the importance of what Obama is doing here. He's not some party has-been. He is the godfather of the Democrat Party. He's the best that they have. And what he has done is given the more establishment Democrats a green light to embrace the DSA coup that has happened in the party over the last year. The party of JFK is as defunct as the Whig Party is tonight. They absolutely have no direction to go apart from Democrat socialism. And we know that from polling. 1 in 3 Democrats say they are Democrat socialists. 65% say socialism is a good thing. Whatever the Democrat Party was 2 years ago, it is something radically different today.
1: So President Obama, a former spokesperson and also foreign policy aide Ben Rhodes wrote, quote, as someone who is close to Obama, this is not a gotcha. This is how progressive politics work. You're inspired by people and frustrated by the pace of change. Then you take the baton and run as hard as you can with it. That's why Obama is campaigning for Abdul. But, I mean, aren't there really fundamental differences here? Al-Sayed was talking years ago, especially on foreign policy, how much different they are. I mean, Obama expanded the drone war compared to what the Bush administration had done before massively in the Middle East. That seems like something that really wouldn't fly with DSA candidates. Right, Evan?

0: There's so many differences here. It's not even funny. I mean, Barack Obama believed in immigration enforcement.
1: The deporter in chief.
0: Yes, exactly. He deported over 3 million people, right, when he was president. And, you know, he actually was able to get health care reform passed in this country. You know, Abdul Al-Sayed, his marquee issue is Medicare for all. Barack Obama is actually somebody who did deliver health care reform in this country. There is night and day differences. I think the Democratic establishment does know, however, that the more socialist, far left wing of the party is where the energy is. And so they're kind of making a waiver here. They're making a bet that if they help them, they'll be able to maybe temper them later on down the line. But, you know, as I would say, as somebody who worked inside of that movement, who just wrote a book about it, right, that's not how it works. The DSA wing does not believe in compromise. Compromise means failure to them. So I think that they're kind of playing a dangerous game here.
1: You know, Luke, if you're at the Rogers campaign and you're looking at how to play this, when former President Obama and Al-Sayed are on the stage together, you know, how does the Rogers campaign attempt to capitalize on this?
2: Well, first, he did a great job at the beginning of the general election by putting out a video saying, if you are as shocked as I am about the direction your party is going, there's a home for you in the Rogers camp. And the polling at the beginning of this race showed that the people in the Democrat Party who normally turn out to vote in these elections thought their Senate candidate nominee was too radical, especially when compared to the gubernatorial nominee. They turn out for the gubernatorial nominee, but not the Senate candidate. So I think the Rogers camp is doing exactly what they need to do, and they're doubling down on pointing out, like, Obama a few years ago would never have appeared on stage with Al-Sayed, but the party has been held hostage to the radical progressive left, and that's what this party has become. And frankly, I think it's a conversation that we're having here in Texas and nationwide, that the party of the Democrats today is something that the party would not have recognized a few years ago.
1: So we're talking about the Senate, but the House is also up for grabs here, as it is every couple of years. House Speaker Mike Johnson spoke to our Aisha Hosni. Here's what he had to say.
3: Heaven forbid if we lose this majority or whatever. I don't know what my next chapter of life is. I'm just open to it.
4: Well, he'll ultimately have to make a decision about what comes next. I can say that the American people are about to retire Mike Johnson and the Republican majority in the House and possibly even in the Senate.
1: So if Democrats do win control of the House, there's really no lonelier place than Congress than in the House minority. So, Evan, do you think it makes sense for Mike Johnson's to step away?
0: You know, I just have to say, we don't know what's going to happen in November yet. It's been so irritating to me to see all these Democrats be so arrogant about these polls that they've seen. I mean, the polls have consistently been unable to poll MAGA voters in the past. How do they know that this is even going to play out the way that they think it's going to play out right now? And so, you know, that's the question that I would put back to the Democrats. Like, how are they so arrogant right now that they're saying that they're even going to be able to retire Mike Johnson? Like, we don't know. The election hasn't happened yet.
1: Luke, quick last word to you.
2: Mike Johnson is showing nothing but humility, and Hakeem Jeffries is bloviating. We're going to have plenty of time, if things don't go our way in the midterms, to have a political autopsy. But save that conversation for Thanksgiving. Right now, let's keep our head in the game.
1: I've been covering national elections since 2008. I am done making predictions. I'll let other people do it. Coming up, guys, thank you so much. After 237 days in space, the crew of SpaceX's Dragon Freedom splashed down off the coast of Los Angeles. But first, a live look at Saratoga Springs, New York, where fall leaves meet a crispy claim to fame. Legend says the potato chip was born here in 1853. The Smithsonian Museum, however, disputes the origin, but not Saratoga's role in making chips a hit. We're coming right back.
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7: That heat's going to be out there for one more day.
8: Temperatures being 30 degrees above average.
5: 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Just click listen, then swipe right and hear the latest news updates on your time. 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
1: Breaking moments ago, New York City Mayor Zohran Mamdani says he spoke to President Trump and DHS Secretary Mullen to ask for the release of the man shot by ICE this evening. The president declined that request, he says. DHS says the suspect was an illegal immigrant with a lengthy criminal history and ties to a criminal gang. NYPD Commissioner Jessica Tisch shared this about the shooting.
2: At the time, that individual was inside a gray Honda CRV with a five-year-old boy whom we believe to be his son. NYPD Argus camera captured the victim backing into a parking spot in front of a fire hydrant right behind me. At that time, one plainclothes federal law enforcement officer approaches the driver's side window with his gun drawn. Another plainclothes officer also approaches the vehicle by the driver's side headlight. The vehicle then starts to move forward and goes out of camera view.
1: Tisch added the shooting was not captured on camera.
3: One thing that I think we all have in common is reflecting back on the time we spent in space and what was accomplished, the scientific experiments that were done, the plant growth experiments, the biological experiments, the physiological experiments, all of those things not only contribute to future successes in space, but they benefit us here on Earth because what we learn in space can be applied to life on Earth.
1: NASA made a big splash today after 237 days in space and almost 101 miles traveled. The crew of SpaceX's Dragon Freedom put down on the coast of Los Angeles today. Let's bring in Fox News contributor and former astronaut Butch Wilmore and retired astronaut Clayton Astro Clay Anderson. Gentlemen, thank you so much for joining us tonight. You know, Bush, all that time in space, you know a little something about it. What's it like to

0: Breaking moments ago, New York City Mayor Zohran Mamdani says he spoke to President Trump and DHS Secretary Mullen to ask for the release of the man shot by ICE this evening. The president declined that request, he says. DHS says the suspect was an illegal immigrant with a lengthy criminal history and ties to a criminal gang. NYPD Commissioner Jessica Tisch shared this about the shooting.
1: At the time, that individual was inside a gray Honda CRV with a five-year-old boy whom we believe to be his son. NYPD Argus camera captured the victim backing into a parking spot in front of a fire hydrant right behind me. At that time, one plainclothes federal law enforcement officer approaches the driver's side window with his gun drawn. Another plainclothes officer also approaches the vehicle by the driver's side headlight. The vehicle then starts to move forward and goes out of camera view.
0: Tisch added the shooting was not captured on camera.
2: One thing that I think we all have in common is reflecting back on the time we spent in space and what was accomplished, the scientific experiments that were done, the plant growth experiments, the biological experiments, the physiological experiments, all of those things not only contribute to future successes in space, but they benefit us here on Earth because what we learn in space can be applied to life on Earth.
0: NASA made a big splash today after 237 days in space and almost 101 miles traveled. The crew of SpaceX's Dragon Freedom put down on the coast of Los Angeles today. Let's bring in Fox News contributor and former astronaut Butch Wilmore and retired astronaut Clayton Astro Clay Anderson. Gentlemen, thank you so much for joining us tonight. You know, Butch, all that time in space, you know a little something about it. What's it like to finally put your feet back on the ground?
3: When you first put your feet on the ground is moving. When you first get back, your neurovestibular, you're not, enhanced by gravity for quite several months, obviously. So you're a little unstable, but it comes back pretty quick. But that initial step or two, yeah, it's a doozy.
0: You know, Clayton, when you're coming back through the Earth's atmosphere, I mean, what's going through your mind in that type of moment? To me, the whole thing seems terrifying.
4: Well, for me, I was on the mid-deck of the shuttle twice, and I didn't have much responsibility except to lie there and be nice and make sure I didn't mess anything up. So my thoughts were for a safe landing, getting home to see my family and my loved ones. I'd been in space for Butch. I was there just a mere 5 months, so but it still meant that I needed to be with my family again, and that's what drove me on that day, is to be home safe and be with my family.
0: You know, Butch, speaking of this was a mission to the International Space Station. What kind of work are these researchers doing while they're there, and what kind of benefits can the public see from it?
3: Well, obviously, some of the main things we do is maintenance, making sure the space station continues to function appropriately. Just like in your home, things break, that breaks on space station, got to be fixed. So maintaining the station. But the primary reason, of course, is experiments. And they run the gamut from experiments on the astronauts themselves. I mean, we draw our own blood and do all these types of things to track our progress as we continue further and longer into space. And, of course, stem cell research, DNA analysis, capillary flow. I mean, there's all types of stuff. It runs the full gamut. Fascinating, fascinating science taking place every single day aboard the space station.
0: And, you know, Clayton, especially the experiments on the astronauts, like the Butch just mentioned there, a lot of that has to do with seeing how the human body reacts to longer periods in the space. And that, I mean, NASA's had its eye on Mars, right?
4: Yes, and I think the first step will be to go to the moon and create a lunar base and learn how to live and work there successfully. But all this time, just like Butch said, we're working on figuring out how to make the human body be able to survive a lunar environment and then a Martian environment. So these experiments are critical and incredibly important to how humans push through the solar system from Earth.
0: You know, Butch, when you see the program that NASA's laid out here in the future and what it's thinking for the future, what gets you most excited about what's coming up in space exploration?
3: Well, it's all exciting. I mean, flying in space is difficult. It's not an easy business. I mean, we're watching the landing here. I think this was the 417th time a spacecraft has reentered our atmosphere with humans on board. And every single one of them has critical phases that are taking place. And to continue to do that and do it well and do it safely and make it look routine when it's really not is one of the great

0: great things that that NASA does and has been doing. So now going further on into the moon and these other things, these are some robust plans like we have not seen, unprecedented in our human spaceflight history. And it's about time. We've been saying it for years. I think the human people, the American people have been behind it for decades. And finally, we get the administration on board and we get an administrator on board and we are tracking in the right direction.
1: And Clayton, what are you most excited about?
2: I think it's cool that we have so much commercial spaceflight that's working together with NASA. And that commercial spaceflight has a lot of aggressiveness inside of it. And I like that too. I'm like Butch. I want us to get going. I want us to do the right thing, keep people safe. But man, let's push, let's go. And that's what we're doing with these commercial companies. A lot of things have to come together and they have to come together successfully. But I think we can do it. Space is cool again.
1: It sure is. Fellas, Butch Wilmore, Clayton Anderson, thank you so much for joining us this evening. Much appreciated.
0: Our pleasure.
2: Thanks.
1: Well, a Dodgers fan's getting grief for catching a foul ball and refusing to give it to a young Atlanta Braves fan. Should he have given it up? Let us know. X and Instagram at Fox News Night. We're back with the Nightcap crew, which includes you.
3: News. I'm Sue Guzman. Hurricane Isaias continues to strengthen ahead of its anticipated landfall along the Gulf Coast late tonight. National Hurricane Center Director Michael Brennan says dangerous storm surge is expected along with the threat of twisters.
4: We also have the potential for strong hurricane force winds, damaging winds along portions of the Mississippi, Alabama, and Florida Gulf Coast. The danger for that high winds and some wind damage extends well inland into portions of Alabama and Georgia as well.
3: Isaias currently packing maximum sustained winds of 105 miles an hour. A convicted mass shooter's execution is going to be made public. Here's Fox's Jared Halpern.
5: The December execution of Nadal Hassan will be live streamed, the Pentagon says. Hassan was convicted of killing 13 people and injuring dozens more in a mass shooting at Fort Hood in Texas in 2009.
3: America's listening to Fox News.
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16: Hey, it's Kennedy. Join me 5 days a week on Kennedy Saves the World. I'm bringing you everyone from Fox personalities and celebrities to best-selling authors. And if they have a brain and an opinion, they are on this show. We're going to tackle everything from the political circus to the wild world of pop culture. And every Friday, it's happy hour. Pour yourself something stiff and let's talk shop, drink cocktails,

0: back with the Nightcap crew, Christina Coleman, Chanley Painter, Luke Ball, Butch Wilmore, and James Robbins. So a Dodgers fan is getting grief for catching a foul ball and refusing to give it to a young Atlanta Braves fan. Should he have given it up? James, what do you think?
1: Well, I do know this. If he had given it up, there'd be no debate. Everybody would say, what a nice guy. But I'll bet you somebody in Braves public affairs is going to find out who that kid is and give him the best souvenir he ever got.
0: Luke, what do you think?
2: Luke Ball says he might have caught the ball, but he dropped the ball of public opinion.
0: Okay, Chanley.
3: Yeah, so I've been told it's sort of an unwritten rule to, if you catch a ball, to give it to a nearby kid. I don't think he has to, but it would have been a nice gesture.
0: Okay, Christina.
4: I would have given the ball to the kid, but I also understand if you've been going to games your whole life and you dreamed of catching a ball and you did, I don't think he should be publicly shamed.
0: All right, Butch.
5: Flying in space is a rare thing that happens. So is catching a foul ball. Keep the ball.
0: There you go.
5: He's got a lot of opportunities in the rest of his life.
0: I love it. All right, well, we asked what you think. Brenda says no. No one is obligated to give up a foul ball to a kid as long as you don't run the kid over to get the ball. It's yours. That never looks good. Tom, everybody is a kid at a ballpark. Rice Mice, who knows? Maybe he has a niece, a nephew, a neighbor that he plans to give it to. That's very true. Mitch, yes, they chant, give the kid the ball for a reason. Peter says it's his decision. He did the work to get it. He decides to keep it. And Mark says definitely kids always come first. I'm a Yankee fan. I like to say that it just paints all Dodgers fans, right? Thank you for watching Fox News at Night. I'm Rich Edson in Washington.
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2: ICE tensions on the rise in the Big Apple. I'm Sue Guzman, Fox News. Protests erupting in New York after an ICE officer shot and injured a man in the U.S. illegally during targeted enforcement operations in New York City Thursday afternoon. Mayor Zohra Mamdani responding to the incident.
3: New York City will not stand by while ICE agents shoot New Yorkers. And we will not back down from the demand that so many, including myself, have put forward time and again. This is an agency that must be abolished.
2: Protests breaking out after the shooting, leading to multiple arrests as demonstrators blocked federal vehicles and smashed car windows. DHS says the man shot was in the country illegally and had previous arrests on assault, robbery, drug and weapons possession charges and had alleged ties to the Trinitario's gang. Isaiah is now a powerful Category 2 storm taking aim at Mississippi, Alabama, and the Florida Panhandle. National Hurricane Center Director Michael Brennan says in addition to 5 to 7 foot storm surge, there'll be lots of rainfall with the potential for flash flooding.
4: Have also the potential for up to 15 inches of rainfall near where the core of Isaias comes on shore. Considerable flash flooding risk there, with a broader flash flooding risk across much of the southeastern United States as Isaias and all of its moisture moves northward Friday into Saturday.
2: Fox Weather's Haley Meyer has more from Mobile, Alabama.
5: We have hurricane warnings in effect for portions of the coast, along with storm surge warnings and watches as that surge becomes a growing concern. A peak surge, especially for Mobile Bay, could be anywhere as much as 7 feet on top of astronomical high tide. Multiple state governors have declared states of emergency while mandatory and voluntary evacuations are underway in some of the most vulnerable coastal and low-lying communities.
2: The Pentagon announcing the firing squad execution of Fort Hood shooter Nadal Hassan will be live-streamed. He was convicted of killing 13 people and injuring 32 others in a shooting at a military base in 2000.

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1: President Trump is ruling out new attacks on Iran before Election Day next month.
2: The U.S. will not be attacking Iran anytime prior to the November 3rd midterm elections, President Trump says, writing in a social media post. His administration is having productive discussions with the Islamic Republic of Iran. He says U.S. sanctions and a naval blockade will remain in full force, and oil will continue to transit through the Strait of Hormuz. In recent days, the president has signaled he believes the conflict with Iran will end soon with either a deal or renewed airstrikes.

0: Plus. 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News.
1: President Trump is rolling out new attacks on Iran before Election Day next month.
2: The U.S. will not be attacking Iran anytime prior to the November 3rd midterm elections, President Trump says, writing in a social media post. His administration is having productive discussions with the Islamic Republic of Iran. He says U.S. sanctions and a naval blockade will remain in full force, and oil will continue to transit through the Strait of Hormuz. In recent days, the president has signaled he believes the conflict with Iran will end soon with either a deal or renewed airstrikes. The president and other administration officials also say Iran's economy is on the brink of collapse. At the White House, Jared Halpern, Fox News.
1: Michigan Senate candidates Republican Mike Rogers and Democrat Abdul El-Sayed met on the debate stage for the first time Thursday night, with less than a month to go before Election Day. Details from Fox's Chen Lee Painter.
3: They sparred on everything from health care and tariffs to Iran and Israel. This race has been attracting major star power on both sides. The latest big name to wade into the race, former President Barack Obama. He will campaign with Abdul El-Sayed later this month, despite the fact that El-Sayed has been a vocal critic of Obama in the past. In 2012, El-Sayed wrote this Huffington Post op-ed criticizing many of Obama's policies and calling his reelection, quote, the rock we choose over the hard place. And as recently as 2020, El-Sayed was doubling down on the sentiment. But now it seems El-Sayed is ready to let bygones be bygones.
1: The Justice Department is seeking an indictment against former Trump White House aide Cassidy Hutchinson, alleging she made false statements to the Congressional Committee investigating the January 6th Capitol Hill riots. The DOJ reportedly presented evidence to a federal grand jury this week and could present more evidence as soon as next week. It is not yet known if Hutchinson will face criminal charges. I'm Sue Guzman. This is Fox News.
4: Welcome to Hannity. And tonight, a showdown in Michigan. Abdul El-Sayed called out to his face. We have the must-see highlights that are coming up straight ahead. We will also introduce you to the radical socialist Democrats. It's amazing. They're running in Kansas. They're running in Texas. They're running in South Carolina, Michigan, Iowa, all across the country, every corner of the country, including a preacher in Kansas. He wants his congregation to stop eating red meat. If I lived there, I would starve, because that's basically the staple of my diet, all because of climate change. Caroline Levitt will join us. She'll weigh in. Also, our friend Stephen A. Smith will give his take on the radical Democrats. But first, the single most contentious debate of this election season is now in the books. Here now with a full report on the debate between Republican Mike Rogers and radical Democrat Abdul El-Sayed is Aisha Hazni is with us. Aisha, wow, what a showdown tonight.
5: It was a downright brawl tonight, Sean. Good evening to you. Very heated debate as both Mike Rogers and Abdul El-Sayed were at each other's throats, talking over each other at times, interrupting each other throughout the entire hour. Rogers accusing El-Sayed of not being a real doctor and calling him out for owning a property, a house in the UAE. Watch this, Sean.
6: He doesn't own a home in Florida. He took it off the market. He owns a home in the United Arab Emirates.
7: Staying in the Middle East, Congressman Rogers.
8: Florida's in the United States.
6: Not in Michigan, my guy.
5: Rogers saying at least his is in the United States. A debate then turned to Iran. Sean, watch this moment when El-Sayed refuses to answer if Iran or Israel is the bigger threat.
7: Who do you think's a bigger threat to the United States?

0: Israel or Iran? You have 60 seconds.
1: And again, Rick, I'm just going to say that that's a ridiculous hypothetical.
0: I'll ask one last time. Israel or Iran?
1: That's, a ridiculous question. I think both of them have proven dangerous in their own way.
2: All of this playing out as House Speaker Mike Johnson hit the trail today in Michigan, part of a 5-day, 7-state blitz. Sean, Fox News power rankings still show that Democrats are leading in the race for the House majority. But Johnson says this is a contrast between Republicans and Democrats that could not be more clear.
3: We're going to keep moving forward with common sense policies that have made life better for everybody, or we're going to go down another dangerous, dark, deadly road to communism.
2: Fox News has learned that Mike Johnson is the first speaker to set a record in terms of raising money. He's raised $156 million so far, the most by any speaker or leader in one election cycle. We'll find out if it pays off in 26 days. Sean?
4: In 26 nights, we'll hear Fox News can project. What do people want to hear after that? That'll be up to the voters. Aisha, we appreciate your report. Thank you. We'll have much more from Michigan's debate straight ahead. Now, obviously, the conflict against Iran was a big topic of conversation. But tonight, one story from the region is drawing outrage from the White House. Here with more, our very own Peter Ducey is with us. Peter, a lot going on there and a report that the president denied.
5: Yes, and we have to fact check the president here, Sean, because he was telling us for weeks that he did not care about the midterms. Iran was too important. We know that that is not true because he is the surrogate for Republicans. He is out almost every night. Tomorrow he is going to Deep Blue, New York, to try to help not only Bruce Blakeman, but also some Republicans who are in red districts who are having a hard time right now. On this Iran piece, there was a report that the president was getting briefed about options to strike Iran before the midterms. He came out and said that is not true. We don't know how seriously he considered the options that were presented to him by the Secretary of War and the Chairman of the Joint Chiefs, but he says that it's not going to happen before the war. We don't know if that is a head fake to get the Iranians on their heels or if it is an acknowledgement that this war is causing a lot of problems for Republicans in districts where people are really concerned about high prices that are exacerbated by the war. But the president is saying that it's not going to happen. They are not going to go in and try to finish the job before Election Day. And a lot of people, we have to remember, a lot of people watching too, have already voted and are going to vote tomorrow and are going to vote the next day. So the White House is trying to do things. They're trying to show other areas that they can try to address affordability. Today, the vice president came out in the South Court auditorium there at the White House, and he was talking about fraud. We know that fraud is a political winner in a place like Minnesota, where Michelle Tafoya is making huge gains and might actually flip that seat, which has been blue for a really long time, Amy Klobuchar's seat. But there is not anything that they can do to end the war either. It doesn't seem like there's going to be a deal, and it doesn't seem like there's going to be an annihilation before November 3rd. Sean.
4: Well, Peter, the president does have, he has been very consistent in this part. He used to say, why would I tell you? I'm not going to tell you. It's not to my benefit. So could it be a head fake? Nothing would surprise me with this president. He's unpredictable, especially on that issue. Peter Ducey, great to see you, my friend. Thank you. And tonight, I want to make one thing very clear. No matter where you live in America, red state, blue state, purple state, Democrats are running candidates with the same set of very radical values. For example, President Trump won Ohio 3 times, and it wasn't even close. Yet, the Democrats nominated Sherrod Brown for the U.S. Senate seat. Now, Brown, kind of like a washed up hippie, and not in a fun way. He's woke, he's radical, he's far left, a politician who voted with Joe Biden a whopping 98% of the time. And in 2020, he enthusiastically supported the insane, radical, socialist, communist, whatever you prefer to call it, Green New Deal. Here's him.
6: Climate change is the most important issue of one of the most important moral issues of our times. We should be much more aggressive. We have a president and a whole political party that's co-opted by the oil industry, by the Koch brothers, by the fossil fuel industry. Most Republicans won't even stand up and say that climate change is real and in part human-induced, or at least many leading Republicans, including the president. And we've got to aggressively, I support a Green New Deal, aggressively addressing climate change and what it means with an infrastructure and other ways.
4: Look, anybody that supports this insane cradle to grave, womb to the tomb, Green New Deal that has little to do with anything involving saving Mother Earth, has everything to do with redistribution of wealth, should be nowhere near the levers of power in Washington, D.C. But it does get worse. In deep red Kansas, get this, Democrats are running a guy named Adam Hamilton for the U.S. Senate. Now, most people are probably not familiar with Adam Hamilton, but this is a guy who will make your skin crawl. Hamilton is some pastor at a megachurch, but instead of preaching the gospel, he often mixes in far-left politics disguised as religion, kind of like Tellerico. For example, here's Adam Hamilton's sermon entitled, What Would Jesus Say About Climate Change? Take a look.
7: Some of the things that we grow because we like to eat them, like cattle, end up producing more carbon dioxide than other crops that we could grow or other forms of food that we could have. And so in all of these ways, we are creating or adding to the amount of greenhouse gases in our world. I wonder if you know your carbon footprint. How many of you have calculated your carbon footprint? Anybody? Now, you got to do everything you can to reduce your own usage of fossil fuels, but and maybe changing your diet so that the things that you eat are requiring less production that creates methane and carbon dioxide and everything else. So what I'm calling you to today, and I'm calling myself to it, because I've been wasteful. I've done things that wasn't, I didn't think about it, how it wasn't really good stewardship of the earth around me. I'm calling us to repentance.
4: Did God create oil, gas, and coal? Think about that. Now, telling the people of Kansas to stop eating red meat, kind of a cattle state in the name of climate change, pretty extreme. Now, keep in mind, Hamilton also delivered sermons on repenting for simply being white. Is that who the voters of Kansas really want representing them in the U.S. Senate? Next up, let's check out the Democrat running against Darlene Graham in the great state of South Carolina. Her name, Dr. Annie Andrews. She doesn't seem to like conservatives, especially those who own guns. She refers to your standard semi-automatic gun as, quote, weapons of war. And it's called for a ban on, as she put it, these, quote, her words, not mine, GD mother effing guns. Said that in South Carolina. Bless her heart. Now, during an unhinged rant on social media, here's some of what Annie Andrews had to say about Republicans who support the NRA and the Second Amendment. You are the bad guys. You are the villains. Yeah, pretty big percentage of the people in South Carolina believe in the Second Amendment. And then she said, I hope you see images of bloody school children when you close your eyes at night. I hope you hear their screams. Now, of course, Dr. Annie Andrews is less passionate about babies in the womb. She even advocated for barbaric third trimester late term abortion because, in her words, quote, these decisions are never easy and are always personal. And then to top it off, Annie Andrews is against immigration enforcement, has demanded that Democrats block funding for the border. Also, look at your screen. That's Annie Andrews holding up a sign that reads, Protect Trans Kids. This is a pediatrician who supports, for young people, hormone blockers, other devastating procedures that would have permanent consequences for young children. Remember, you can't buy a beer, pack of cigarettes, nicotine, unless you're 21. And if you're watching from South Carolina tonight, do you want that far-left radical representing you in the U.S. Senate? Because there's almost no difference between Dr. Annie Andrews and Dr. Abdul El-Sayed, except for the fact that Dr. El-Sayed is not allowed to practice medicine. He doesn't even have a license, a medical license. He's not a real physician. Take a look.
8: And the doctor, well, he's not really a doctor. He's says he's a physician. If matter of fact, if somebody came into his office and he tried to treat that patient, he'd go to jail. So

0: people in South Carolina believe in the Second Amendment. And then she said, I hope you see images of bloody school children when you close your eyes at night. I hope you hear their screams. Now, of course, Dr. Annie Andrews is less passionate about babies in the womb. She even advocated for barbaric third trimester late term abortion because, in her words, quote, these decisions are never easy and are always personal. And then to top it off, Annie Andrews is against immigration enforcement, has demanded that Democrats block funding for the border. Also, look at your screen. That's Annie Andrews holding up a sign that reads, Protect Trans Kids. This is a pediatrician who supports, for young people, hormone blockers, other devastating procedures that would have permanent consequences for young children. Remember, you can't buy a beer, pack of cigarettes, nicotine, unless you're 21. And if you're watching from South Carolina tonight, do you want that far-left radical representing you in the U.S. Senate? Because there's almost no difference between Dr. Annie Andrews and Dr. Abdul El-Sayed, except for the fact that Dr. El-Sayed is not allowed to practice medicine. He doesn't even have a license, a medical license. He's not a real physician. Take a look.
1: And the doctor, well, he's not really a doctor. He says he's a physician. Matter of fact, if somebody came into his office and he tried to treat that patient, he'd go to jail. So listen to this guy and what he's trying to sell here today. You're going to find out that this guy is not what he says he is. He is actually selling the best con I think I've ever seen. This is the first round of that.
0: Now, fake physician El-Sayed is running in Michigan, the birthplace of the American auto industry. But a few years ago, El-Sayed didn't seem to understand why oil and gas needed to be transported around the country. Take a look.
2: If I may follow up on the question of line five, I heard you say you wanted to shut it down, but then what is the alternative for moving those fossil fuels to its destination?
3: Why do we need to be moving fossil fuels? Look, the capacity to harness renewable energy and to store it has never been greater. We have the opportunity in the Keweenaw Peninsula alone to generate huge amounts of wind energy.
0: I'm sure the people in Detroit, Motor City, are glad to hear that. Now, you think that guy is going to lower your gas prices? He doesn't even want you to use oil and gas. He doesn't even want you to have health insurance, meaning your own private health insurance, despite what El-Sayed claims, single-payer Medicare for all bars private insurance. But perhaps even more disturbing, El-Sayed seems to think that Israel is just as bad or worse than the number one state sponsor of terror, Iran. He doesn't even want Israel getting munitions for the Iron Dome. What is the Iron Dome? Well, when rockets are being fired into densely populated civilian areas, it protects people's lives from indiscriminate rocket attacks. Take a look.
4: I'm going to ask you again tonight, who do you think is a bigger threat to the United States, Israel or Iran? You have 60 seconds.
3: And again, Rick, I'm just going to say that that's a ridiculous hypothetical.
4: If there was an attack, would you provide defensive weapons for Israel?
3: I don't want our tax dollars buying weapons for other countries. I don't know what's so hard about that.
4: That's a no.
1: I'll answer the question. Absolutely. He won't. He will not. Matter of fact, okay. He would not even support the Iron Dome. If you can't condemn the IRGC, you have no business in the United States Senate. And if you think about why, you know, his supporters funnel money through from a group that supports the Muslim Brotherhood.
0: Now, Mike Rogers had a great night tonight. El-Sayed, not so good. El-Sayed, you might recall, called Egypt his home, claimed he had dual citizenship, doesn't seem to understand why Israel is America's ally and why Iran, the number one state sponsor of terrorism that have killed many Americans, is our foe. He doesn't seem to care about the Americans murdered by the IRGC or their proxies. And of course, his BFF, Hassan Piker, who once said our country, America, the USA, deserved 9/11 and said he hates this country and wants the streets in this country to run red with the blood of capitalists. Would you want that guy campaigning for you? Do you think he should be part of a campaign at all? This is more than extreme. This is scary. But this is the reality in the new Democratic Party. In 26 days, you will decide. In my free state of Florida, a card-carrying member of the DSA, Angie Nixon, running for Senate as a Democrat. She wants to phase out prisons. Oh, DSA on

0: website, abolish prisons, open borders, amnesty, abolish the Senate, abolish and defund the Department of War. And of course, in Texas, we got James, cisgender, God is non-binary, Talafrico, obsessed with trans kids, biological men playing women's sports. He hates the oil and gas industry, wants a welcome mat at our southern border. And for some reason, he's been missing in action now for almost 2 weeks. Says he has the flu. For 12 days? On Truth Social, President Trump weighed in, writing, quote, "Ladies and gentlemen, upon information and belief, James Talafrico, who is running for the U.S. Senate in Texas, is missing in action. No one has seen him for an extended period of time. Where is he? What is wrong with him? Bad rumors are coming out. I guess the rigors of the campaign trail could be just too much for James Talafrico, but in 26 days, Texas, does he represent your values? Now, what do you want to follow when you hear the words, Fox News can now project? Because it's totally up to you. You decide. Joining us now is former White House Press Secretary Karoline Leavitt with her briefing. Okay, I'll let you start anywhere you want. I don't know if you saw any of the debate tonight, but I thought Abdul El-Sayed got crushed tonight in that debate.
1: Yes, I had the pleasure of watching Mike Rogers tonight, President Trump's endorsed candidate in Michigan, and he did an exceptional job exposing El-Sayed for the radical, extreme, liberal, Democrat, and leftist that he is. And Mike Rogers was absolutely right to point out that El-Sayed is a complete, total fraud and con man. He is trying to now modify his positions to appease common sense people in Michigan to earn their vote. But his past positions prove exactly the far left extremist that he is. In fact, in an interview this week and on the debate stage tonight, he defended his past positions of abolishing prisons and defunding the police. He said, "Those sound pretty good to me." Can you just imagine that? Imagine a state of Michigan. Imagine a country here in the United States of America where we get rid of prisons, where we just release every single murderer and rapist and violent criminal in our country onto the streets, the lives that would be lost. If this man is elected to the Senate in Michigan, it will be a less safe state. It will be a more dangerous place for common sense, everyday Americans. So, Sean, whether you're in Michigan tonight, whether you are in every state across the country tonight, if you're sitting there and thinking, why should I get out and vote in 26 days? It's because you vote for the country you want to live in. Do you want to live in a country where there are violent criminals roaming your streets, where radical left Democrats want to take away your property and take away your hard-earned paychecks every week by raising your taxes? Or do you want to continue to live in a strong, safe, secure America with a strong southern border, with President Trump and Republicans backing him up on Capitol Hill? I'll just say this, Sean. The president has been on the road almost every single day for the last 2 weeks. Last night, he had a huge rally in Texas. There were lines outside of the door. They had to put a jumbotron outside just so the people could watch his speech because there wasn't enough room inside. That's because the spirit out there is real. Everyday common sense Americans know what's at stake in this election. So don't buy the doom and gloom from the Democrat media and the pollsters. Get out and vote. It is 10 minutes of your day on November the 3rd. Or if you vote early, you can do so very soon in many states that are coming up with these elections. Get out and do it. You will vote for the country that you and your family are going to be having to live in. And we don't want it to be run by extreme far left radical Democrats.
0: And it's every state. It's South Carolina. It is Kansas. It's my free state of Florida. That's right. It is the great state of Texas, God bless Texas. It is Minnesota. It is Alaska. It is Ohio. It is Iowa. Michigan, as we have been discussing, it is New Hampshire. It is Maine. It is North Carolina. It is Georgia. There's a lot at stake here. As people become more aware of how across the board the Democratic Party has been radicalized, do you think that has an impact?
1: Absolutely. And I love what you did in your opener tonight to just expose the Democrats again for who they are. They're very disingenuous. They will go around and they will try to be moderates on the campaign trail again to try to fake people into voting for them. But look at who is essentially in control of the Democrat Party in Washington right now. I mean, Chuck Schumer is hanging by a thread. You have radical leftists like AOC who are really the leader and the spokesperson for the Democrat Party today. And El-Sayed and all these other radical Democrats will join her ranks. And it is true Marxism. It is communism. These people stand against everything that made this country great. Free markets, strong borders, law and order. Those are the values that made America the greatest country in the history of the world. And those are the values that Republicans cherish. And Republicans have worked so hard over the past 2 years with President Trump to uphold. And we cannot turn the keys over to the radical left Democrats, who have become increasingly more radical since Joe Biden left office. And just remember how bad it was under him. We had record high inflation, a wide open border, more than 20 million illegal violent criminals roaming our country, taking the lives of Americans and communities across the country. We cannot go back, because if the Democrats that are running for office right now get power, it will be far, far worse than it was under Joe Biden, if you can even imagine it.
0: All right, Caroline Leavitt, we appreciate you being with us as always. Thank you. Now, coming up 26 days until the most important inflection point, midterm election in our lifetime, my friend, the one and only Stephen A. Smith, will weigh in on the Democrats' radical candidates. Would he vote for these candidates? I will ask him. Also, Mayor Zoran Marxist Kami Mamdani doubling down on his despicable criticism of Israel. We'll check in with Stephen Miller. And the Empire State Building lit up in red, white, and blue for the 30th anniversary. I've now today started my 31st year, thanks to all of you at the Fox News Channel. We can't

0: our country taking the lives of Americans in communities across the country. We cannot go back, because if the Democrats that are running for office right now get power, it will be far, far worse than it was under Joe Biden, if you can even imagine it.
1: All right, Caroline Leavitt, we appreciate you being with us as always. Thank you. Now, coming up, 26 days until the most important inflection point, midterm election in our lifetime. My friend, the one and only Stephen A. Smith, will weigh in on the Democrats' radical candidates. Would he vote for these candidates? I will ask him. Also, Mayor Zoran Marx's Kami Mamdani doubling down on his despicable criticism of Israel. We'll check in with Stephen Miller. And the Empire State Building lit up in red, white, and blue for the 30th anniversary. I've now today started my 31st year, thanks to all of you at the Fox News Channel. We can't

0: right, we are now just 26 days from November's all-important midterm elections, and there has never been a more radical slate of candidates than what we are now seeing from the new radicalized Democratic Socialist Communist Party, from Abdul El-Sayed in Michigan, our good friend Cisgender, God is non-binary, Telefrico in Texas. The left is... My guest is laughing over here. They're broadcasting what they're saying is insane. Their agenda is insane. My friend, the one and only, Stephen A. is in the house.
1: First of all, a couple of things. Number one, what did you do to deserve this studio? This is a really nice studio here. I can't believe it. And secondly, could you be nice, Telefrico? Really, that's what we're doing. Could you be nice? Be nice.
0: Wait a minute. He's selling merch with Telefrico on. All right, so I was on Stephen A.'s podcast this week, which I had a great time. We always do. We're best friends. He just got into the Broadcast and Cable Hall of Fame,
1: yes, sir,
0: along with our CEO, Suzanne Scott. There was one person in that packed ballroom that stood up.
1: Yeah.
0: And gave you a standing up.
1: It would be you. You should. Why shouldn't you give me a standing ovation? I'm one of the best guests you've ever had. I'm your buddy. You understand? When we're on television together, we're automatic magnet. We're a magnet for the cameras the whole
0: bit.
1: Everyone loves us, and that's the way it goes.
0: Okay, but you didn't even know I was in the room.
1: I didn't know. I had no idea you were showed. I couldn't believe
0: I got
1: away from your palatial estate and came all the way to New York just for you. Suzanne.
0: Suzanne first.
1: That's right. I know my place. We worked 30 years together.
0: So, wow. All right. Here's my question, and I'm going to go through a list of candidates.
1: Okay.
0: I'm going to start in a state. I'm going to make it very easy for you.
1: Please do.
0: Annie Andrews running in South Carolina against Lindsey Graham's sister, Darlene Graham. She has a sign, protect trans kids. She believes in hormone therapy, puberty blockers for minors. She blames guns for gun violence. She's running in South Carolina.
1: I mean, the whole transgender stuff.
0: But here's my question.
1: Get her out. No, she's not going to win. South Carolina.
0: Would you vote for her?
1: No.
0: You would not?
1: No, we're not.
0: All right. Do I have to even go through the list?
1: You don't have to go through the list.
0: Abdul El-Sayed, would you vote for him?
1: I've interviewed him. I like him. He's looked like, listen.
0: Not my question.
1: I would consider it. Let me tell you why. Because when I asked him whether he's a socialist or not, he said no.
0: He lied to you.
1: I'm just telling what the man said. What he said to me was, listen, he believes in universal health care. That's his mission. That's all he said. But he said that he is about capitalism. He is about people getting a hand up. He wants a thriving economy, and he does believe free market capitalism can contribute to that.
0: Republicans are Nazi sympathizers.
1: No,
0: his comments about Israel.
1: I didn't know about that. I didn't know. No, I would not support.
0: You don't know anybody. Okay. So the thing is, what about his? Oh, he's just a California streamer who was out on the campaign trail with him multiple times. A guy by the name of Hassan Piker who said the streets of America should run red with capitalist blood.
1: Let me be very, very clear.
0: I am
1: about moderate Democrat.
0: He's not one.
1: I'm not for socialists. I'm not for anybody with DSA. I'm not with anything as you would describe the radical left. And I think it's an impediment to the success of the Democratic Party, because as long as that's existing, they're going to be a house divided and you're not going to be able to come together to beat them. However, your president is helping some of them look good, as these polls are showing as the midterms approach.
0: Okay.
1: He's not very popular right now, Sean.
0: Bernie Sanders, AOC. See, the squad all support El-Sayed.
1: Okay.
0: Remember, he would not comment on the death of Ali Khamenei, the number one terrorist who also killed many Americans, because...
1: I'm against anybody who kills Americans. I'm an American citizen.
0: He said,
1: I'll be damned if I'm not.
0: He said, well, some people in Michigan are sad that the Ayatollah, the number one terrorist state in the world.
1: I'm not here to condone any of that. I never would. Here's what I would say to you.
0: If you would have said that in the beginning.
1: No. Based on what you described, no, I'm not voting for that. But I will say this. Why don't you admit on national television while I'm sitting next to you in this studio, you're a bit nervous. You bring this stuff up because you are nervous, Sean Hannity, because you know your president isn't living up to expectations.
0: Excuse me.
1: His popularity is dwindling. It's dissipating before our very eyes.
0: I'm not nervous about anything.
1: You are very nervous that some of these socialists are going to win and unseat your GOP
0: members.
1: This is where
0: you need to stay in the sports lane, and I take over on the political lane. Here's what I do, though. There's not a

0: single election that I ever have full confidence in until the votes are counted. But I do believe this is the most radical slate of candidates. Mm-hmm. All these DSA people that are running. For example, would you vote for James Talafrico?
1: I'm not voting for six genders. I'm not down for that. Hell no. I'm not about that. But in the same breath, from a policy perspective, what policies are he provoking? Is he about stimulating the economy? Is he about protecting borders? Is he about open borders? I wouldn't support that. I wouldn't support somebody that's about open borders.
0: Well, he wants a welcome mat at the border.
1: No, I can't support that. That is going to be an hindrance to the progress of our country.
0: You have been actually on the front lines of saying to the Democrats they've gone too far.
1: Yes.
0: Is DSA agenda, would you like me to give you an autographed copy of what's on?
1: I don't aspire to have that,
0: no.
1: I'm not for socialism in the United States of America. I'm not going to apologize for being about free market capitalism, but even I got you to admit on my podcast the other day, my YouTube show, where you talked about you don't mind a safety net. You can't just sit up there and be free-willing as GOP members or some of them would like to do without any regard for the less fortunate.
0: I have no problem with a safety net. What they are proposing is a cradle to grave, womb to the tomb, guaranteed government health care, guaranteed government daycare, guaranteed government retirement, guaranteed government job, guaranteed government healthy food, guaranteed government salaries. That's what they, you know,
1: folks would refute
0: and I gave
1: your
0: you
1: interpretation
0: a
1: of that, Sean Hannity.
0: No.
1: They would say that you're embellishing extremely so in an
0: this
1: effort
0: is on
1: in
0: a, their in a, website.
1: In an
0: Read
1: effort
0: it.
1: To
0: Read
1: win
0: it.
1: The election because your
0: Read
1: president
0: that.
1: Isn't handling his business the
0: Read
1: way that he promised.
0: Oh,
1: and
0: no.
1: He's the one giving them life. It's him. Have you talked to him about what
0: excuse
1: the things
0: me.
1: He's doing?
0: If the only reason Republicans are even in this, because historical trends are what they are, and I explained this to you on your podcast, this shouldn't even be a close election. Party in power loses seats in the middle. However, mm-hmm. because of all of these crazy radical socialist communists, we're in the game.
1: You're in the game.
0: We're in the game.
1: You're in the game. Didn't I not see somebody on television with you saying, I think it was you, they was talking about how there was a president once upon a time that didn't listen when his contemporaries in the House didn't want him to be a part. He didn't want him campaign for it. And Clinton, and then obviously he didn't listen to Newt Gingrich and then took over the House for the first time in 40 years in 1994. And here Trump is mimicking Clinton. But you never bring that up. You never bring that up. He's about to lose the House for the Republicans. You know that, right?
0: There is no comparison ever, and he doesn't know what he's talking about. But I still love him. Proud of you. You got in the Hall of Fame along with our CEO, Suzanne Scott.
1: They gave you a studio here in New York.
0: I'm not in the Hall of Fame.
1: I can't believe it. You got a nice studio, though.
0: Stephen, thank you. All right, despite bipartisan backlash, Mayor Zoran Marxist Kami Mamdani is doubling down on his anti-Israel October 7th message, again accusing Israel, the victim of terrorism, of genocide. Explain that logic. Take a listen.
2: Do you believe you made any missteps that inflamed tensions in this very difficult moment for a lot of New Yorkers?
3: You know, I believe that there must be room to mourn every single life. There must be room to mourn the lives of the more than 1,100 Israelis that Hamas killed 3 years ago. There must be room to mourn the 74,000 Palestinians that the Israeli government has killed since. It is a day that is continuing in the Israeli government's use of it as a justification for a genocide.
0: All right, we went through that last night. Not true. Here with reaction, Deputy Chief of Staff of Policy and Homeland Security Advisor Stephen Miller is with us. All right, a lot to unpack here. Dying to get your take on all of it.
4: Well, fundamentally, Sean, what we're dealing with here is a Democrat party from coast to coast that is embracing jihadism. You have, of course, the mayor of New York City that refuses to simply mourn the victims of the October 7th atrocity without also trying to make a statement justifying the violent resistance, quote unquote, that has taken place by terrorists in Palestinian territory. Then you have Abdullah Sayed in Michigan, a candidate who campaigned with Hassan Piker, an openly pro-terrorist, pro-jihad, anti-American extremist who celebrated 9/11. You have in Minnesota an entire statewide political leadership system, Waltz, Klobuchar, the whole state, Keith Ellison, that continue to shield, protect, harbor, and support the radicalized members of the Somali refugee community, even on the heels of the FBI stopping what would have been a mass casualty terrorist attack by a Somali ISIS supporter at the Mall of America. You have a Democrat Party at every single level that refuses to side with the American military and the American president, the American government, in combat operations against the Iranian regime, which has spread death, terror, and destruction all over the world. And you also have a Democrat Party that continues to support Islamist jihad migration into every part of this country. When President Trump came into office in his first term, he put a travel ban on terrorist hotspots. The Democrat Party opened the floodgates of those same hotspots. President Trump shut those gates again. But every single day, Democrats are agitating to bring massive flows of refugees from the most pro-jihad areas of the planet into the United States. The Democrat Party has become, Sean, a jihad party.
0: It's not just El Sayed. It's not just Tellerico. You got Annie Andrews in South Carolina. You got Adam Hamilton in Kansas. You got Sherrod Brown in Ohio. You got Nixon in my free state of Florida. I mean, it is now coast to coast, north, south, east, west. It's everywhere. So the question is, does this become a referendum election? Because we know that the intellectual base of the Democratic Party will be controlled by this group of radicals. They are the power structure now. They're even, you could even say they have way surpassed the establishment Democrats, have they not?
4: Yes, well, I mean, you've heard President Trump say it. Chuck Schumer's become a Palestinian. That's where we're at right now. The Democratic Party has only two kinds of people in it in Washington today. You have Democrat socialist extremists who support jihad, open borders, abolish jails, abolish prisons, abolish ICE, abolish border patrol, abolish free markets, abolish fossil fuels, abolish capitalism. And you have the cowards like Schumer, like former Senator Brown, who will do whatever they are told to do, they are ordered to do by AOC and Jaya Powell and Syed and every other person in that crazy, dangerous clown car that is the Democrat Party. And when you talk about this being from coast to coast, it's the House candidates, it's the Senate candidates, mayoral candidates, gubernatorial candidates at every single level of the Democrat Party. They're running candidates who embrace jihadism, who embrace open borders, and who oppose law enforcement. Compare that to the pro-American Trump agenda. Record-setting energy production, record low taxes, record tax breaks for working families, no tax on tips, no tax on Social Security, no tax on overtime, sealing the southern border shut, shutting down dangerous migration, unleashing the power of the private sector, record job creation, record wage growth. This is the clearest choice you will ever have. Oh, and by the way, the military is stronger than it's ever been before because this is a president who puts America first.
0: All right, Stephen.

0: south, east, west, it's everywhere. So the question is, does this become a referendum election? Because we know that the intellectual base of the Democratic Party will be controlled by this group of radicals. They are the power structure now. They're even, you could even say they have way surpassed the establishment Democrats, have they not?
1: Yes, well, I mean, you've heard President Trump say it. Chuck Schumer's become a Palestinian. That's where we're at right now. The Democratic Party has only two kinds of people in it in Washington today. You have Democrat socialist extremists who support jihad, open borders, abolish jails, abolish prisons, abolish ICE, abolish border patrol, abolish free markets, abolish fossil fuels, abolish capitalism. And you have the cowards like Schumer, like former Senator Brown, who will do whatever they are told to do, they are ordered to do by AOC and Jaya Powell and Syed and every other person in that crazy, dangerous clown car that is the Democrat Party. And when you talk about this being from coast to coast, it's the House candidates, it's the Senate candidates, mayoral candidates, gubernatorial candidates at every single level of the Democrat Party. They're running candidates who embrace jihadism, who embrace open borders, and who oppose law enforcement. Compare that to the pro-American Trump agenda. Record-setting energy production, record low taxes, record tax breaks for working families, no tax on tips, no tax on Social Security, no tax on overtime, sealing the southern border shut, shutting down dangerous migration, unleashing the power of the private sector, record job creation, record wage growth. This is the clearest choice you will ever have. Oh, and by the way, the military is stronger than it's ever been before because this is a president who puts America first.
0: All right, Stephen Miller, we appreciate it as always. And also coming up tonight, newly released body cam footage shows the horrifying moments after a six-year-old shoots his teacher. You won't believe what he told the cops. We have a live report. Also, an Iowa City Council meeting opens with a satanic invocation. A furious pastor rightly now demanding the city reverse what he calls a curse. We'll get reaction from Joe Concha. And by the way, you are looking live at the Empire State Building.

0: Gubernatorial candidates at every single level of the Democrat Party. They're running candidates who embrace jihadism, who embrace open borders, and who oppose law enforcement. Compare that to the pro-American Trump agenda. Record-setting energy production, record low taxes, record tax breaks for working families, no tax on tips, no tax on Social Security, no tax on overtime, sealing the southern border shut, shutting down dangerous migration, unleashing the power of the private sector, record job creation, record wage growth. This is the clearest choice you will ever have. Oh, and by the way, the military is stronger than it's ever been before because this is a president who puts America first.
1: All right, Stephen Miller, we appreciate it as always. And also coming up tonight, newly released body cam footage shows the horrifying moments after a six-year-old shoots his teacher. You won't believe what he told the cops. We have a live report. Also, an Iowa City Council meeting opens with a satanic invocation. A furious pastor rightly now demanding the city reverse what he calls a curse. We'll get reaction from Joe Concha. And by the way, you are looking live at the Empire State Building, lit up, beautiful red, white, and blue. For now, we begin our 31st year for the 30th anniversary of the Fox News Channel. Thank you for all your support.

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1: And tonight, newly released body cam video showing disturbing moments after a six-year-old Virginia boy shot his teacher in the chest during class back in 2023. Our very own Christina Coleman joins us with more on this very disturbing, sad story. Christina.
2: Hi, Sean. Yeah, it is very disturbing. This child was dropping F-bombs all over the place after the shooting. The court released body camera video showing the six-year-old boy cursing out police and a reading specialist who was restraining him just moments after he shot his first grade teacher in a classroom in front of other students.
3: Where is the weapon?
4: It's on the floor.
5: It's over there.
4: Stop. That's you. That's not how we each other.
2: The child shot his teacher, Abigail Zwirner, at an elementary school in Newport News, Virginia, back in 2023. That bullet tore through her hand and lodged in her chest, where it remains today. She says it was so painful that she thought she was dying. Now, despite this terrifying moment, the six-year-old shooter appeared to show absolutely no remorse. He even threatened police after telling them where he got the gun.
5: I stole that from my mom.
3: Okay, buddy. What's your name?
5: If you want a piece of me, come get it. I don't care if you call backup. I don't care if I go to jail.
2: Now, that child was not criminally charged because of his age. Again, he's just 6 years old. His mother did face punishment. She pleaded guilty to federal and state charges, including felony child neglect, Sean.
1: Well, a six-year-old kid, how does a six-year-old kid have that kind of what seems like rage in their heart? Unbelievable. Christina, sad story, tragic in so many ways. Thank you. All right, time now for other news of the day. Let's start off in Iowa. Get this. City council meeting earlier this week turns very dark. A former city council member reciting a satanic prayer at the podium. Take a look.
6: Dear Dark Father, let us stand now unbowed and unfettered by arcane doctrines born of fearful minds in darkened times. Let us embrace the Luciferian impulse to eat of the tree of knowledge and dissipate our blissful and comforting delusions of old. Let us demand that individuals be judged for their concrete actions, not their fealty to arbitrary social norms and illusory categorizations. Let us reason our solutions with agnosticism in all things, holding fast only to that which is demonstrably true. Let us stand firm against any and all arbitrary authority that threatens the personal sovereignty of one or all. That which will not bend must break, and that which can be destroyed by truth should never be spared its demise. It is done. Hail Satan.
1: Wow. Here with reaction, Fox News contributor Joe Concha.
7: What did I just see? I can't unsee that.
1: Well, what was that crowd? They're bowing their head like it's a real prayer.
7: Yeah, I don't think they were really listening. You wonder how many people like go through the motions in church. I guess that was one of those times.
1: One guy sat down, but I'm like, hail Satan?
7: Yeah, I think about a sentence in, I'd be like, dude, what are you talking about?
1: Yeah, exactly.
7: Yeah. And apparently you put a curse in the city, so now the mayor's asking that they reverse the curse.
1: I have a hard time listening to it. It's very bizarre, very
7: yeah.
1: strange.
7: I thought we were supposed to have fun with this segment. I'm gonna have trouble sleeping tonight.
1: Well, you know, there is darkness in this world, unfortunately. There's good and evil. It's sad.
7: Apparently.
1: All right, more drama from the WNBA during the Indiana Fever's end of season press conference on Saturday. Player Kelsey Mitchell said she gets, quote, a lot of flack for being on Caitlin Clark's team. Basketball legend, the one and only Shaquille O'Neal, responded to the comments saying she should leverage the attention, pay close attention.
8: My advice to her is to take advantage of all the eyes that are there. If the eyes are on one person and you're next to that person, take advantage of that. The beautiful young lady and the fabulous young lady, I don't want to speak for her or about her because that's breaking the athlete code. I wish her well, but you know, my advice again, if you're playing next to somebody that has eyes that could bring you extra income, make sure you always stay next to that person.
1: This is the short-sightedness of the WNBA, the players, because two people bring a lot of seats to every stadium.

0: plan.
1: Mm-hmm.
0: Caitlin Clark and Sophie Cunningham.
1: Yes.
0: And that means more money for the team ownership. That means they have more money to pay the players who don't particularly get paid very well.
2: 3 years ago, we weren't talking about the WNBA on a number one show like this. Now it dominates the conversation, primarily because they don't understand who the Golden Goose is. And that's Caitlin Clark, and she's Batman, and Robin is Sophie Cunningham, and yet other players are trying to beat the holy crap out of them and trying to make sure that maybe they go into retirement early. So here you have Kelsey Mitchell absolutely should be embracing the fact that she's getting all this attention because no one was paying attention before. She could be the Scottie Pippen to the Michael Jordan on that team who's Caitlin Clark, and instead, listen to Shaq. All I know is the guy graduated the police academy, graduated the FBI academy.
0: Smart.
2: I mean, this guy.
0: Listen, they make a lot more money in the NBA. The WNBA would have a lot of potential if they weren't so hostile to, you know, to two of their biggest stars.
2: Yeah.
0: All right, woke mob found yet another reason to be angry, this time because country music superstar Ella Langley likes to hunt old photos of the Texas singer show her hunting over the years, including one with a six-point buck, which sent some animal rights wackos and woke warriors into a tailspin, even called her, quote, a disgusting industry plant MAGA Zionist. On the way on that show?
2: Yeah, that's a lot of words. I've never seen in one sentence before. Look, 4 million women in this country are hunters. It nearly makes up 25% of the hunting community. And oh, by the way, hunters do more for conservation than anybody out there. Hillary Clinton used to brag about shooting ducks when she was trying to relate to rural voters, so no one had a problem with that, Sean.
0: No, I actually love meat. Thank you very much.
2: I'm a steak guy like Trump, yeah.
0: All right, Joe, good to see you.
2: Good to see you, sir.
0: Coming up, we dropped a new episode of my podcast featuring former Chicago Mayor Rahm Rambo Deadfish Emanuel. It got contentious. We got a highlight straight ahead.
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0: And called her, quote, a disgusting industry plant MAGA Zionist. On the way on that show?
1: Yeah, that's a lot of words. I've never seen in one sentence before. Look, 4 million women in this country are hunters. It nearly makes up 25% of the hunting community. And oh, by the way, hunters do more for conservation than anybody out there. Hillary Clinton used to brag about shooting ducks when she was trying to relate to rural voters, so no one had a problem with that, Sean.
0: No, I actually love meat. Thank you very much.
1: I'm a steak guy like Trump, yeah.
0: All right, Joe, good to see you.
1: Good to see you, sir.
0: Coming up, we dropped a new episode of my podcast featuring former Chicago Mayor Rahm Rambo Deadfish Emanuel. It got contentious. We got a highlight straight ahead.
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4: That heat's going to be out there for one more day.
5: Temperatures being 30 degrees above average.
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1: And a new episode of my podcast, Hanging Out With Me, Sean Hannity, dropped this morning featuring former Chicago Mayor Rahm Rambo Deadfish Emanuel. The Times got a little contentious. Take a look.
2: How many people do you think were shot while you were mayor? Do you know?
3: Yeah, it's in the thousands.
2: How many thousands?
3: I do it. It would be close to about 15,000.
2: No, 23,900. Okay. How many people do you think were shot and killed?
3: So it would be about 2,300 of my 10.
2: No.
3: 25. Shot and killed or
2: stabbed? Well, you have 3,800 shot and killed, 4,350 homicides, people shot and killed and then killed other ways. Okay. I bet if I asked you to name 10 of them, you probably couldn't, could you?
3: No, but I made a habit and a practice of visiting everyone that was a child.
2: Everyone that had a child?
3: Every child that was shot.
2: Did you visit the grandmother whose little girl was shot in the back, in her yard? Do you remember that little girl that was shot in her grandmother's front yard?
3: That was shot and killed selling candy in the front yard.
1: 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Set your DVR, never ever miss an episode of Hannity. Let not your heart be troubled. Greg Gutfeld's next. He'll put a smile on your face. 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
4: Prepping for the storm. I'm Ted Lindner, Fox News. Folks preparing for Hurricane Isaias from Alabama, Florida, and Georgia, all three states declaring states of emergencies as the storm barrels towards the Alabama-Florida coastline. Mandatory evacuations issued for thousands of people as the storm is now a Category 2, 105-mile-an-hour winds. Fox Weather's Robert Ray.
5: Hurricane Isaias is strengthening, potentially going to become that major Category 3 hurricane. We're going to experience wind. We're going to experience storm surge, and we're going to have rains. This is no joke of a system. The first hurricane to form in the Atlantic Basin of this season. This is go time. And the Florida coast here, as well as Louisiana, Mississippi, Alabama, and by the way, 26 states all the way from here, all the way up into the Northeast, will feel some kind of impacts with potential tornadoes, lots of rain, and we'll have to see. Safety, number one.
4: Isaias expected to make landfall late tonight or early Saturday morning, somewhere between Pensacola, Florida, and Gulf Shores, Alabama. The Pentagon says the firing squad execution of Fort Hood shooter Nedal Malik Hassan will be live streamed.

This following Secretary of War Pete Hegseth's announcement that the execution would be public. That execution set for December 3rd at Fort Hood. Hassan, convicted of killing 13 and wounding 32 at the base in November of 2009. In New York City on Thursday night, ICE agents shooting and wounding a 28-year-old man during an attempted arrest while a 5-year-old child was also in the vehicle. The shooting sparking an angry reaction from bystanders. The man shot in the neck but expected to survive. The child not hurt. Federal agents reportedly investigating possible gang links. And the Cleveland Guardians alive after winning Game 4 of the ALDS game against the White Sox in Chicago 9-5. That series now tied at 2. Game 5 will be Saturday night at 8 p.m. Eastern Time.

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1: Mike Johnson says he's going all in on continuing his job as House Speaker while campaigning for Republicans in Michigan.
2: I'm going to be the Speaker in the next Congress.
3: House Speaker Mike Johnson still bullish 26 days ahead of the midterms as he goes on a 7-state, 5-day blitz stumping for Republicans. But in a rare first, he opened up to Fox about his uncertain future.
2: Heaven forbid if we lose this majority or whatever. I don't know what my next chapter of life is. I'm just open to it. And if God moves on our hearts and says we should, you know, go back to my hometown of Shreveport and start a lawn business, I'll do that with equal fervor. I mean, I just want to be of my highest and best use to God and to my country.
3: We've learned the speaker has raised $156 million so far this year.
1: Fox's Aisha Hosni. A pre-Grammy tradition returns with a twist. 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
4: The Clive Davis pre-Grammy Gala is coming back and will pay tribute to the music legend who died June 22nd at the age of 94. It's set for Saturday, February 6, 2027 at the Beverly Hilton, the night before the Grammys. Davis founded the gala in 1976 and partnered with the Recording Academy in 2009. Organizers promised major performances. Grammy's CEO Harvey Mason Jr. said in part, Clive built this gala into something the entire music community looked forward to for five decades. He never did it for

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1: Mike Johnson says he's going all in on continuing his job as House Speaker while campaigning for Republicans in Michigan.
2: I'm going to be the Speaker in the next Congress.
3: House Speaker Mike Johnson still bullish 26 days ahead of the midterms as he goes on a 7-state, 5-day blitz stumping for Republicans. But in a rare first, he opened up to Fox about his uncertain future.
2: Heaven forbid if we lose this majority or whatever. I don't know what my next chapter of life is. I'm just open to it. And if God moves on our hearts and says we should, you know, go back to my hometown of Shreveport and start a lawn business, I'll do that with equal fervor. I mean, I just want to be of my highest and best use to God and to my country.
3: We've learned the speaker has raised $156 million so far this year.
1: Fox's Aisha Hosni. A pre-Grammy tradition returns with a twist. Fox's Michelle Polino with more.
4: The Clive Davis pre-Grammy Gala is coming back and will pay tribute to the music legend who died June 22nd at the age of 94. It's set for Saturday, February 6, 2027 at the Beverly Hilton, the night before the Grammys. Davis founded the gala in 1976 and partnered with the Recording Academy in 2009. Organizers promised major performances. Grammy's CEO Harvey Mason Jr. said in part, Clive built this gala into something the entire music community looked forward to for 5 decades. He never did it for applause or recognition. He did it because he loved this community and believed in the power of music. Michelle Polino, Fox News.
1: And the Justice Department is seeking an indictment against former Trump White House aide Cassidy Hutchinson, alleging she made false statements to the Congressional Committee investigating the January 6th Capitol Hill riots. The DOJ reportedly presented evidence to a federal grand jury this week and could present more evidence as soon as next week. It's not yet known if Hutchinson will face criminal charges. I'm Ted Lindner. This is Fox News.
5: Hello, everybody. I'm Jesse Waters, along with Emily Campagno, Jessica Tarlov, Dana Perino, and Greg Gutfeld. It's 5 o'clock in New York City, and this is The 5. Another Trump event that frames the midterms as a choice. America can either reach for the stars or get suckered into socialism. President Trump hosting the Titans of Tech in Washington today for the new Golden Age Summit, awarding Elon Musk and other data gods the National Medal of Science, while setting an ambitious goal of sending MAGA to the moon and even Mars.
6: We have an extremely high IQ audience for a change. For a change. It's very nice. Few Americans in history have done more to advance America's national interest than Elon. Elon is our modern-day Thomas Edison. American astronauts will soon return to establish a permanent American presence on the moon, and then we will go to Mars.
5: And as socialists declare war on success, Amazon founder Jeff Bezos putting them in their place.
7: Some people have come to, they've been taught, I think incorrectly, but they've been taught that in this whole kind of oppressor-oppressed framework and that success is villainy. Success is not villainy.
8: Why is socialism taking off in some quarters?
7: We do have real affordability problems. And instead of work on the real solution, it's very common for, you know, in the case of housing, for certain politicians to point at landlords. Housing is a simple supply and demand situation. It's Econ 101.
5: Stop attacking successful people, Jessica.
9: I love successful people. If I were President Trump, I just wouldn't be campaigning with less than a month to go with the people that the average American thinks the least of. And that's what's going on here. Of course, Elon Musk and Jensen Huang and Sam Altman and Jeff Bezos are doing some incredible things. They are also the symbol of the inequality problem that is animating voters on the right and the left. This isn't just about the left that has a problem with billionaires and people who have so much money and all the ones who are benefiting from the big, beautiful bill, which was just, you know, good for the guys at the top and bad for the little guys. It's all of our voters. And I think that it's bad timing, to say the least, to be up there shoulder to shoulder with Elon. And I know he's probably going to spend a couple $100 million left on the midterms. And I know that he was very, very helpful in 2024. But Americans are sitting there and saying AI is moving too fast. And 80%

0: are saying, I want the government to play a role in regulating AI. And Trump's up there saying, have at it, boys. Everything is great. And I'm going to spend my time with you versus a small business owner or a farmer or someone who seems normal and not, frankly, like on the spectrum and all the way on the other side of it, talking about how they're going to go and live on Mars.
1: Do you believe that? Do you believe that he should not be out there with people that are going to the moon and building AI? Excuse me, super intelligence.
2: I do not believe that. Every single one of those people in that room started out as a person with a great idea, and they had the stick-to-itiveness, and they had the intelligence, the tenacity, the drive, and they became successful. And now they're villainized by the left. And the thing is, they became successful despite and in spite of all of the regulations and all of the handcuffs that Democrats threw at them. We often talk about small businesses here. And let me give you a couple examples of how Democrats stifle it, because they pretend to celebrate job creation. But the whole point is the CEOs that they lambast as being the worst people among us, they started out as a small business owner, as an employee with a dream. They rose up through the ranks, whatever it is. And Trump has demonstrated that his commitment to entrepreneurship is because he gets what the basic building blocks of improvement are. He understands the basic concept and exhibits basic respect for businesses. So in Hercules, California, for example, if you want to make an improvement to your brick and mortar small business, you have to use a Hercules contractor. Now, someone at first blush might be like, oh, that makes sense. Sure, keep it in-house. But that is the government inserting themselves into free market. That means there is no free market. That means if you're just one town over, it's an urban sprawl, by the way. This isn't like the middle of nowhere. And if you want to use a contractor that is less expensive, you just can't. And so all that does, the exception is that you have to be your own contractor, but you're not licensed. So all it does is foster people doing it on the side shadily, and then the brick and mortar falls down. How many more of these examples can I give? Can he give? Can the Democrats pretend to ignore before it's so obvious that the only person rooting for them all is the president? And thank God for that president who understands that there isn't such a big leap between people who dream big and people who achieve big.
1: You know, Jessica is talking about it through the lens of the midterms, right? He's unpopular. This is bad optics, but it's not a political story. I mean, these are the titans of industry. These are the people that are launching us into this century, and they need to be cultivated by our political leaders.
3: Well, it's also, we're in the technological race of our lifetime, right? Of our lifetimes, because you had one before with the space race, and now you have it with AI. And the president is like, no, we have to win it. So he is the quarterback calling the plays and saying, these guys are on the team, whether the people in the cheap seats like it or not. I kid a little bit. I know what the statistics are about how people feel about AI, but I also think that one of the reasons that all of them were driven to President Trump was because of the left's policies. So think about in California, where they tried the billionaires tax. Even Gavin Newsom had to say, whoa, guys, you can't do that, because then all the businesses will leave. Then you have somebody like Tallarico. One of his lines is, why do we have trillionaires? The reason poverty exists is not because we can't feed the poor. It's because we can't satisfy the rich. So he's in Texas. What happened when SpaceX went public? 4,400 millionaires were created on that day. So they complain about one billionaire, but they don't look at the fact that 4,400 people became millionaires on that day. And you think those people are just going to sit on that money and not do anything with it? No, they're going to hire the contractors. Maybe they're going to go on vacation. Maybe they're going to add something. Maybe they're going to start a new family. Like, there's all sorts of things that can happen because of this. And El Sayed had one as well. He said, I'd rather have an economy that creates 1,000 millionaires than one billionaire. Particularly hilarious when you remember what I just said. That is exactly what they are doing and what they're trying to do. So once again, the economics bros do not know what they're talking about.
1: Greg's too humble to tell you, but he was supposed to be in D.C. to get a Medal of Genius Award, but he wanted to be on the five.
4: That's absolutely right.
1: Take it away, Greg.
4: So, you know, do average people really think less of Bezos or Musk? I would say that there is no man on the planet who wouldn't love to have that kind of success. I don't know about women. I only know about men. The people who might not like them were the same ones that compared Musk to Hitler because he raised his arm above his shoulder to a point where lefties were vandalizing cars, painting swastikas on dealerships. What was behind that? It was a media narrative, a hysteria. I don't think we can forget that moment in history when The same people were vandalizing cars that a month ago they loved because he exposed fraud. The only reason why you might think these people are a symbol of inequality is because it's the same people pushing the same narrative, but the Nazi stuff no longer sticks. So now that they're doing class warfare. So you got to wonder, like, why anybody would think Musk is a bad guy. You have to deny the faucets of reality. First, electric cars made him the patron saint of elites the world over. Two, rocket ships, space exploration, aspirational for everybody. Starlink, getting the internet to places they didn't have before, including places that they couldn't afford the internet. Neuralink, helping the paralyzed, people seriously ill, to move around, to actually communicate. X, which completely eliminated barriers to transparency. Suddenly, everything we suspected as false were exposed. People who were censored were now free. Doge made government fraud and corruption impossible to ignore by the mainstream media. This was not required of the richest man on earth. Nobody asked for it. We don't expect it. He did it. And people don't like him for it. You have to ask where that comes from. It's not good faith. Now, Bezos, he said success should not be villainized. Here's the deal. Under socialism, success is treated as a crime because it refutes the doctrine of socialism itself. Socialism looks at your success and asks, where did you take it from? They despise a scoreboard because they don't score. So if in a socialist world, nobody has more than anyone else, then having more would make you a villain. Worse, if there are people who are rich and still society works, as you say, for every billionaire, there's 27,000 millionaires. Socialism becomes a public embarrassment. It is humiliated, which is why inevitably socialist governments inevitably lead to force. Because it can no longer convince people it works, and they have to reclassify wealth as theft, exploitation, or privilege to justify the force. So, you know, Bezos is a villain because he's rich, when in reality he's created more broad-based wealth for millions of people than any socialist government ever has,
3: and created something that is the most convenient thing that all of us enjoy as a product, like. Mm-hmm. For Amazon is what we all use across the board.
4: Yeah. The hypocrisy of the people that vilify Bezos while they use Amazon, live off Amazon, mm-hmm. you know, is incredible. Shut up. Talking to myself.
1: Should we give Jessica the last word?
0: Yeah, sure. Here's the last word.
1: Oh, God. It was.
0: You asked for it.
1: I didn't mean it. I didn't mean it. Well, if it's good, say it, but say it fast.
0: Okay, here's what it is.
1: Oh, God.
0: Donald Trump has only created an average of 68,000 jobs per month. With over 350,000
1: I will never do that again if you're going to bore us with
0: well,
1: boring statistics,
0: with real
1: Jessica.
0: Stuff. You're saying, oh, it's so amazing. People don't feel like it's so
1: when
0: amazing.
1: When I'm living
0: it.
1: Large on the moon and you're still down here.
0: Go.
1: That'll
0: get
1: be
0: out of here.
1: Sometimes I do. Up next, Zohran the Destroyer gets destroyed by his own side.

Zoran Mamdani becoming a classic example of the phrase, I never thought leopards would eat my face. The New York City mayor who cultivated the crazies by promising he'd arrest Benjamin Netanyahu and repeatedly accusing Israel of genocide, getting a taste of the mob he mobilized after he attended a candlelight vigil honoring the Israeli victims of October 7th. Watch.

0: But Mayor Mamdani wants it both ways. Immediately after the vigil, he dined at a Palestinian restaurant that gave money to the campus caliphate crazies. And earlier today, Zoran doubled down on the genocide smear of Israel.
1: I was proud to attend last night's vigil. As for those protesting me, I am the mayor of New York City, and this is what I signed up for. 3 years of horrific war crimes. 3 years since Hamas killed more than 1,100 Israelis and abducted hundreds more. 3 years of an anniversary that has brought unthinkable devastation. I believe that there must be room to mourn every single life.
0: Jessica, a lot of people say that the mayor is so savvy and intentional. So it seems to me that his intention of dining at the Palestinian restaurant on October 7th sent a very clear message, one that we all knew before. He is clearly a Jew hater, my words. But I also think that on that day, on yesterday, that was a horrific decision. Do you agree with that?
2: Oh, I definitely would have chosen another venue. I'm not saying you need to go to a kosher restaurant or eat at Katz's, but I would have maybe ordered in pizza and just, you know, gone to the vigil. And then you can start up again the day after. Yeah. But listening to the stuff that they were chanting and what they're upset about, besides the, you know, from the river to the sea stuff, and it's very clear that these people have no interest in a two-state solution. Like, that has just been completely wiped out of the conversation. And we're talking, you know, intifada, that they're mad at him also for meeting with President Trump. And they're mad at him for trying to build connections to Jewish leaders and the Jewish community, who are an enormous and vibrant part of the city. And I was thinking about what happened.

0: to Scott Wiener as he was walking through the park in San Francisco getting harassed. You know, someone who is part of the LGBTQ plus community, someone who has been enormously critical of Netanyahu and Israel, but it's never good enough. And I'd be curious to hear, which we won't, how Mom Donnie felt about that reception, thinking I put out a statement that gave, what, 5% of it to October 7th as an enormous terrorist attack against the Jewish people in Israel. And then majority of it was about Palestinians, right? And, you know, shifted focus there. Like, he probably thought I could get through the day without having a protest against me. And it just impossible with these people.
1: Yeah. And Scott Wiener's, his legislation is keeps me up at night haunted with nightmares. She makes a great point that isn't it the left who they will come after you at some point when you participate in the cancellation culture, the mob culture. Essentially, eventually it will come after you. But that also is true and unrelated from the just straight up anti-Semitic, anti-Israel terrorist alignment that our mayor and these people are a part of.
2: Well, I mean, now look at New York City streets. We look like the Arab street.
1: Yeah.
2: Okay, this is a mostly Christian country. We now have the Muslim-Jewish blood feud here on our soil. We didn't want it here, but it's here because of liberal immigration policy. U.S. policy in the Middle East is to keep everything cool so we can get the energy out. We can fight terrorism, keep the Russians, the Chinese out, keep the shipping lanes open so the oil can get everywhere in the world and we can do business and have a great life. When people like Mondani or Abdul or the squad come in here and inflame these ethnic, religious, and tribal passions here, it does not make that easy for us. And it puts a ton of pressure on an American president who's trying to look at this through the lens of real politique, right? What is the interest of the American people, and how do we do that in the Middle East? Shouldn't be ideological, should not be religious, but now, because you have a guy who's Muslim, born in Africa, in charge of 9 million, 10 million Americans here in New York City. That's a powerful Muslim politician. Does he also think he represents all Muslims in the United States? I know he has a lot of warmth towards all Muslims in the entire world. So as you see the rise of very powerful Muslim politicians here in the United States, that is an incredible amount of influence on an American president. You already have Jewish Americans who want what they want for the Jewish people in that region. Now you have the Muslim faction here, and the president is now under so much pressure from this crazy third world dynamic that he can't be pragmatic. And that's the point, is that Mondani is picking this scab. And it's creating a hellacious amount of tension, and it's creating violence. And now it's going to divide this country in very ugly ways when this country has other priorities. We don't want our politics to be a proxy for foreign feuds. And this guy Mondani already blew it on 9/11. You saw him laughing?
0: No, that
2: already July 4th blew it with that dumb speech, and now October 7th. And he's going to be doing October 7th events year after year, and we're now going to have to suffer through this.
1: Dana, we covered how, not that it matters, but, you know, actress, super Democratic, is now supporting the Republican governor, and the thinking is that it's because of the blatant anti-Semitism that somehow will eventually reach a wall of people. They don't want that. Do you think this is a turning point for the mayor, or do you think this says nothing?
3: I think that it's clear that he wants to be the leader of the world, right? Like, if you are the mayor of New York, could you just please deal with the construction? City feels like the infrastructure is falling apart everywhere you look, every single way you look. I've been all around the city this past 2 weeks. It's unbelievable. He didn't have to say, he actually didn't have to say anything at all. You're the mayor of New York. You don't have to say anything. You can stay home. And so everything is deliberate. He's making a choice. And I really can't believe that negotiating with terrorists is not working out that well for the Democrats. That's like a strange thing. Like, they could have figured that out a long time ago. But it is the terrorist business model. No concession is ever going to be enough. You will never be able to eat at enough Palestinian restaurants for them to lay off of you. Anything you do will never be enough. And so he learns that late. Abdul Sayed did a similar thing with a reporter from another network. He snapped at him for asking whether Israel or Iran is a bigger threat. He refused to condemn the IRGC. He then pushed back against Martha on the Muslim Brotherhood terror designation after he also, remember back what happened in Michigan, and he was like, wow, maybe Americans, it was justified because hurt people hurt people. He's since have tried to apologize for that. But again, what was the intention? Why did you have to say that in the first place? Because that is what they really think.
1: Greg.
4: I saw something really positive last night. Boy, does Mamdani love the new NYPD. Did you see that? Remember when he claimed they were no different than the IDF? You know, when when the boot of the NYPD is on your neck, it's been laced by the IDF. Very colorful, brutal language. Now he had them out there in force. He threw tons of blue bodies at the protest because the optics of violence by the pro-Hamas crowd would not bode well for him. Suddenly, the people he had demonized are the people keeping him from the rabble. You know, if he were right about the cops, they wouldn't have protected him. So he should at least admit that he was wrong. You know, in the grand scheme of things, you look at people who go to a vigil, those are good people. You look at people who mob the people at a vigil, bad people. These people do not have friends. I'm convinced of this. They do not have friends because a friend would come up to you and say, you know, maybe this is a bad thing to do. I think you're seeing a collection of misfits, unlikable people that no one would miss if they dropped off the face of the earth. Not saying they should. I'm just saying we wouldn't miss them. I don't like calling it a protest. It's more like a shakedown. If you do not acquiesce, we will punish you. This is not a Western brand of dissent. It is designed to make your mourning or your protest too expensive to attempt. If you're going to come out and mourn October 7th, we're going to intimidate the hell out of you. This is what they do in other countries. You can protest, but this isn't protest. This is threatening intimidation, intimidating Jews on the street while they eat. Where did they learn this from? Well, as Jesse said, they learned it from Islamic countries and the useful idiots in our American campuses and European campuses. The radicals have come home to roost. We saw all this behavior on campus, the trespassing, harassment, taking over buildings, tearing down hostage posters. This is imported behavior from other countries through the campus and immigration. And frankly, right now, it is safer to be a Jew in Israel than Manhattan.
1: Yep. All right, guys, up next, J.D. Vance could be President Trump's MAGA man whisperer.

0: Well, as Jesse said, they learned it from Islamic countries and the useful idiots in our American campuses and European campuses. The radicals have come home to roost. We saw all this behavior on campus, the trespassing, harassment, taking over buildings, tearing down hostage posters. This is imported behavior from other countries through the campus and immigration. And frankly, right now, it is safer to be a Jew in Israel than Manhattan.
1: Yep. All right, guys, up next, J.D. Vance could be President Trump's MAGA man whisperer.

0: I mean, I don't know if it, I think maybe he was talking about the collective we as a country, even if it weren't, even if Republicans were not the ones doing that, that overall men felt like they were marginalized. But I don't know if you watch this show, we've been pretty clear pointing out where that was coming from. And that's why even the Democrats were like, whoa, we got a big problem with guys. If you look at the gender gap in 2024, was horrible. And Kamala Harris was like shredded all of those votes. And so then they, what have the Democrats tried to do? They're like, I know. Let's find a fake oyster farmer from Maine and put him in a plaid shirt with a walrus mustache. And then we'll get him out there. And that for sure will help us. No, wait. I know. Let's go with this guy down in Texas who has a really high voice. His name's James Tallarico. And he's really going to bring the guys back. I don't think any of that is necessarily working for guys. And I don't even think that El Sayed in his little Baby Gap t-shirt doing workouts, I don't think that's actually going to bring back men, because men want jobs, opportunities, predictability, and they want the government to leave them alone.
1: You know what they say about Plattner? Because he's an oyster farmer. No pearls, all swine. I don't know. Jesse, yeah. Okay.
2: Yes.
1: Again, I go back to this narrative. Obviously, you could be disappointed in things Trump does, but he was the package deal. So even if you don't like one thing, let's say it's tariffs and you hate it, but you look at everything else and you go, you know, identify with it. I don't think that's disenchantment. I think that's just like you have to grin and bear it. It's a 2-hour drive to 1 hour at the beach with Trump.
2: Adam Smith, famous economist.
0: Let's go back.
2: You know, said sometimes you have to endure short-term pain so you have less pain long-term. Mm. And that's kind of what you're going through now. Maybe you do have to pay a little bit more for gasoline. But in the long term, you're going to open
1: San Diego.
3: That's so funny. And your 401k's
1: are up.
3: Yeah,
1: it's a joke.
2: You know, we're building a $3.5 billion shipyard to build nuclear submarines in Baltimore. I mean, that a lot of guys don't want to sit in an office all day behind a computer screen. That's a great opportunity. And that's happening all across the country. And even Jessica knows that. Now, if you're trying to win men back, you know what you do?
1: What?
2: You hire men. Stop hiring all these other people. If I see a woman and I see a guy and they're equally qualified, I'm going with the guy. Is that discrimination? Is that discrimination?
1: Oh, geez.
2: Well, if you don't hire the guy, then that's discrimination. So you're damned if you do, damned if you don't. Also, I would stop charging men with rape when they're innocent. That's a good start. I would also stop giving away visas for everybody else here. And I'd also maybe let some guys into college instead of using the diversity lottery. I don't know. That makes more sense to me. Also, honor the country. Young men fought and died for our independence. Young men signed the Declaration, the Constitution. They were like 23 years old. Young men defeated the Indians, the Mexicans, the Germans, the Japanese. You're welcome. Young men were the pioneers that founded this great land, that invented everything that we're using that you guys take for granted. So a little gratitude would go a long way.
1: All right. Wow, that was
2: not looking at anybody in particular.
1: Emily, there is a lot of stuff that Trump is doing for the billions and billions in manufacturing from other countries coming in here, steel companies, all this other stuff. I feel like this whole story is fake. it doesn't seem to me that makes any sense at all.
4: Yeah, I think there is a disconnect between the, on the patience meter. So you're right, you know, that we need to have a bit of delayed gratification and that bad things happen, so worse things don't. People who have perspective right now are appreciating that it does take time to disentangle from regulations and it takes time to benefit from investments and the like. But I think young people don't have that perspective. And so I see them as feeling a bit disenfranchised. And perhaps the gains in the beginning were quite rapid, but perhaps they didn't appreciate them fully. And I'm saying this with full respect for them. So we see here that young Democrats are totally enthusiastic about going to the polls of the midterms or going to the ballots of the midterms because they have incentive to like break the Republican rule. But right now, young conservative men don't have that same inertia to preserve it because in their question, they're saying, well, what's going on? We're still in this war. Costs are high, et cetera. There's a lot of angst happening that I think is fomented amongst some

0: Can J.D. win back the bros? A new political report says that the White House sees the VP as a key to winning back disenchanted young men. Vance says Republicans need to listen to those voters, not lecture them.
1: If you're trying to undo 40 years of bad policy, of globalization, of shipping American jobs overseas, it's going to take a little bit of time to fix that. But I think we just have to be honest with people. Look, we're trying to fix what was broken over 40 years. Everything was not going to be fixed in 18 months. We institutionalized anti-white, anti-male discrimination in this country. There's a lot more work to do, but like, we're not discriminating against people.
0: That's funny. He was flying coach at United at the time.
2: Yeah.
0: Dana, I kind of question this narrative. I don't remember Republicans lecturing men ever. Like, it's kind of like, oh, you got to stop lecturing men. And like, Trump won because he spoke their language. He wasn't lecturing anybody.
2: No,
0: where is this narrative coming from? The polls, I guess?
2: Well,

0: themselves and from social media. And the cooler heads prevailing and the cooler heads in the room are saying, just give it a beat. And this is how it works, but it might be a little harder for them to appreciate in the moment. So I think the risk here is that we're losing voters who have not changed their allegiance, but they've lost their motivation. But J.D. Vance is addressing that frustration and that tension directly. He's pointing out that it was our DOJ that intervened in the admissions, that stopped hiring by DEI, that is trying to force out the equity and equality in favor of merit. So it's just up to them to message that out so that the young people feel enthusiastic about going there and keeping their territory.
1: I just think that, and Jessica, you can agree to disagree.
2: Okay.
1: A young man, an old man, a normal man may be dissatisfied with what's going on with Trump, but in no way can they vote for somebody who believes a man can become a woman. There's no way a normal man can accept that. And that is the thing that you guys are going to have to deal with. You're going to have to deal with it. Trans and kids, believing men can play in women's sports. Until you deal with that, men ain't coming back.
2: So here's the thing. One, we've dealt with it, and you don't
1: no,
2: see
1: you have
2: candidates
1: it.
2: On the trail. No
1: Mondani
2: one is
1: just
2: that.
1: Approved $8 million in transing kids in New York City. In New York, transing kids.
2: Mom, Donnie is not on the ballot on November 3rd. Look at the people who are on the ballot and how they talk about these issues. But the more important point, number two, is that people aren't going to the polls thinking about that. You might. If you go and vote on November
3: 3rd, I'm reminding them.
2: But go ahead, remind them all the way. And Jesse, add to your spiel.
1: I won't call people Hitler.
3: That's like great speech.
2: Take away our right to vote. That'll make it easier.
4: Who said that?
2: Should we be able to have a credit card?
4: Some of you shouldn't.
2: Okay.
1: You walked
2: Here's
1: into that
2: the reality.
1: One.
2: The image that you have created of what a Democratic man is just not jiving with who's actually on the ballot and how people feel about this. Donald Trump won men by 12. John Ossoff, Roy Cooper.
1: John Ossoff is also a weak person on trans. Ask him what his stance is on
2: trans. Greg, you are the only person who thinks that this is the top issue.
1: Oh, I'm not.
2: Oh, yeah, you are.
1: You know what? It's one of the reasons why you lost. And you can't face that.
2: I can't. I faced it. And I also explained to you, which you agreed with me, that the they them ad was actually about an economic issue, because that's what elections
1: are about. I never
2: agreed
1: to that.
2: Yes, you did. You said actually that's a really good point.
1: Don't
2: because
1: plant.
2: It was about how are your tax dollars being spent? Are they being spent on you or an undocumented
1: that's
2: person
1: a political
2: in
1: way.
2: Prison getting gender affirming care, which, by the way, happened under Donald Trump. He won by 12 points with men. Now Democrats are up 4. Gen Z men
4: you
2: have
4: haven't
2: higher
4: won
2: unemployment
4: by 4. You haven't won anything
2: regular.
4: Yet.
2: Okay. No, we haven't. But you are not helping anyone. This is back to back days where you have done a terrible job for your party. I'm just telling
4: are
2: you.
4: Are you kidding? My
2: you
4: party loves me. I'm the only thing keeping this party up.
1: All right.
2: That's really sad.
4: I don't even get paid to do that.
1: Paul Rudd, remember him? Clueless, yeah. Coming out swinging against global warming.

0: Fox News, I'm Sue Guzman. Communities along the Gulf Coast bracing for Hurricane Isaias. National Hurricane Director Michael Brennan.
1: Also have the potential for strong hurricane force winds, damaging winds along portions of the Mississippi, Alabama, and Florida Gulf Coast. The danger for that high winds and some wind damage extends well inland into portions of Alabama and Georgia as well.
0: Isaias expected to make landfall between late tonight and early tomorrow morning. Anti-ICE protesters clashing with police in New York after a man was shot and wounded by ICE agents. Mayor Zoran Mamdani.
2: I have been on the phone with President Trump and Secretary Mullen negotiating the release of the man ICE agents shot. Those negotiations were unsuccessful.
0: Agents said they were trying to arrest a person from the Dominican Republic with a grand larceny conviction and other arrests. 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
6: Temperatures being 30 degrees above average.
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1: Voters on the left have moved on from the panic over climate change, but clueless star Paul Rudd still thinks it's the issue of our time.
2: This is the issue. No other issues matter. If we, this one might take care of all of them. The clock is certainly ticking quicker.
1: I think he's in on the joke, Greg.
3: Yeah, he knows he's lying. He knows he had to say it. Look, the movie, which is called The Issue, is literally a transcript of a policy workshop. I'm not lying. It's the actual transcript. Sounds like a real thrill ride. Of course, it's not neutral. They're staging this moment of action on an urgent problem. So they're clearly overstating and incorrectly assessing the issue, which life has now borne out. Climate claims were always based on uncertainty. The measurements, the predictions, the models, they were all flawed. Of course, they don't address that, nor do they platform the contemporary scientific reservations that we have now. So in reality, their urgency never matched the evidence. Yet even now, they still cling to this sunk cost of their beliefs. I wish I had like a little remote control that every time someone like him says stuff like that, you could press the button and transport them into a debate. Because in these situations, it's never a debate. They're asked a question and they answer it and there's no follow-up. It's not really his fault. And I think he was kidding.
1: What was that other Hollywood movie? I know you'll know the answer. The Hollywood movie and Leonardo DiCaprio.
3: Don't look up.
1: Don't look up. It was all about climate as well. And it was terrible.
4: Wait, that
3: so
4: was one
3: Digger,
4: with
3: by the way.
4: With the asteroid.
5: Watch your mouth.
4: I loved that movie.
1: You did?
4: Wow.
1: Okay, hurry up. We have to go.
4: Don't at me. I just want to say this. That, first of all, Power Ballad was so good. Thanks to Greg recommending it. And then secondly, having grown up in the Bay Area, born in the 70s, and that I just really miss those sort of environmentalists and the hippies that are actually dedicated authentically to a cause that they stick with for decades. What disturbs me about these ridiculous people nowadays is that because it's not based on any kind of information whatsoever, it's just the headline of the day. It's the TikTok trend of the moment. It's the, who's the weird one? Greta. It's the, first it's this, and then I'm
3: changing myself. Hey, she worked at Fox.

0: Wrong, Greta. Okay. Will Hollywood ever get it together, Jesse?
1: I always think if I'm right about global warming, then, you know, chalk it up for another dub for the dub. But if I'm wrong, then the Arctic melts and it opens up new shipping lanes for us.
0: As long as we get there first.
1: Yeah.
0: All right.
2: Warmer climate save lives. That
0: Jessica,
2: is a fact.
0: Jessica, the thing is that the dark money climate groups are still suing all the energy companies. This is actually not just totally gone away.
3: No, and there are real, like, the U.S. State Department has climate change as a national security threat. And there are...
2: Who came up with that?
1: I think we got rid of that.
3: Yeah, Trump, he erased it.
1: Yeah, we did.
3: Yeah, but it actually came out during his first term, too.
1: He probably didn't even know
3: I get
1: know
3: it that
1: it.
3: You want to just say, like, all of it is
2: a load
3: of...
2: Yeah, we all know that was
3: of,
2: a scam. Come on.
3: Okay, it was a scam. I don't care.
0: All right, coming up next. You booked a flight, your seatmate booked a conference call. This would drive me nuts. You're going to want to see our reaction next.

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1: The airplane cabin is now a conference room. The latest nuisance is a Zoom call at 30,000 feet. Faster Wi-Fi, that's Starlink, means more work meetings and FaceTime calls, and you're stuck in a meeting you never accepted. Emily, I think this should be banned.
2: First of all, thank you, Elon Musk, for Starlink. Secondly, I have this totally funny story about, it was like in the 90s, obviously, but remember when the phones were in the back of the seat and my girlfriend in high school called me from there because she had her dad's credit card. And so she, like, we had a conversation with her. I'm like, can you imagine the horror of the passengers next to her listening to our 16-year-old conversation? It was adorable. And then my second... I was wrapped.
3: Oh.
4: We only have a
3: wow. That's a wrap. You know what you do if you're doing a Zoom at 1,600 feet? You just take a blanket and just throw it over yourself like that. Mm-hmm. But they may mistake you for a religious fanatic.
5: I'm totally against this, and I appreciate that United Airlines is policing this and saying, absolutely not. I could never, ever, do not do this. There's an epidemic in the world. Do not do this.
4: I don't like this at all. I had a horrible experience. I'll never forget. I was flying business class in United, and in front of me, a guy was on a Zoom call, and it was disgusting, and I had to say something. I said, Mr. Tubin, gotta stop. Stop, Jeffrey.
3: The Mile High Club by himself.
4: Yes.
1: One more thing's up next.
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5: Tesla is ready to electrify the trucking industry. TechCrunch reports Tesla chief Elon Musk unveiled the company's new semi-truck at an event last week in Reno, Nevada. It is, as it sounds, a very large truck capable of pulling commercial-grade trailers at significant highway speeds using Tesla-created and built electric engines. One model of the truck is said to be able to drive more than 500 miles on a single charge. They're producing the trucks at one of Tesla's so-called gigafactories in Nevada. Of course, the issue, like always with EVs when driving outside urban areas, is the lack of charging stations. Semi-trucks often are used for long hauls cross-country. EV trucking is intended to reduce emissions as they don't use diesel. Musk reportedly touted this as a cost saver overall, as the price of diesel per gallon is much higher than electricity.

factories in Nevada. Of course, the issue, like always with EVs when driving outside urban areas, is the lack of charging stations. Semi-trucks often are used for long hauls cross-country. EV trucking is intended to reduce emissions as they don't use diesel. Musk reportedly touted this as a cost saver overall, as the price of diesel per gallon is much higher than electricity.

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1: Time now for one more thing, Greg.
2: Oh, tonight we got a doozy, which means good. We got Adam Carolla, Jeff Dye, Kat Timpf, Tyrus, 10 o'clock. Let's do this. Greg's white news. All the news that's white. Let's go to the Bronx Zoo where it's super white. We got a female cub born earlier this year, the snow leopard cub. Do you know that these snow leopards, Dana, use feces as scent signals for copulation? They also find each other by urine spraying. And you know what's interesting? The way we read books, animals read urine. Did you know this? They actually look at urine and they draw from the odor the way we decipher words. Exciting.
3: So amazing.
1: Dana?
3: Well, it's time for this. Haven't done this in a little while. Dana's Baby Brigade on October 6th at 8:45 a.m. Matt and Liz Whitlock welcomed a beautiful baby, Delilah Mae Whitlock. She's going to go by Lila. She's got two older brothers who are super happy. So congrats to the Whitlock family.
4: Lila.
1: Not a Fritz, but a Whitlock. All right. Let's go around the world, everybody. Muslims alone. We're going to go to Spain. Largest human tower. Oh. Look at this. Climb all over each other. Dozens of castellers form the base. Others climb to the top. Like it's big and it is tall. Wow. 9 people wide, 9 people high.
5: I had a dream like this.
1: Goodness. All right. Have a great night, everybody.
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6: They just gave out the Nobel Peace Prize. I'm Dave Anthony, Fox News. The winner, Navi Pillay, a former judge of the International Court of Justice and the ex-leader of the United Nations Human Rights Council, an organization.

0: which means good. We got Adam Carolla, Jeff Dye, Cat Timp, Tyrus, 10 o'clock. Let's do this. Greg's white news. All the news that's white. Let's go to the Bronx Zoo where it's super white. We got a female cub born earlier this year, the snow leopard cub. Do you know that these snow leopards, Dana, use feces as scent signals for copulation? They also find each other by urine spraying. And you know what's interesting? The way we read books, animals read urine. Did you know this? They actually look at urine and they draw from the odor the way we decipher words. Exciting.
1: So amazing.
2: Dana?
1: Well, it's time for this. Haven't done this in a little while. Dana's Baby Brigade on October 6th at 8:45 a.m. Matt and Liz Whitlock welcomed a beautiful baby, Delilah Mae Whitlock. She's going to go by Lila. She's got two older brothers who are super happy. So congrats to the Whitlock family.
3: Lila.
2: Not a Fritz, but a Whitlock. All right. Let's go around the world, everybody. Muslims alone. We're going to go to Spain. Largest human tower. Look at this. Climb all over each other. Dozens of castellers form the base. Others climb to the top. Like it's big and it is tall. Wow. 9 people wide, 9 people high.
0: I had a dream like this.
2: Goodness. All right. Have a great night, everybody.
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5: They just gave out the Nobel Peace Prize. I'm Dave Anthony, Fox News. The winner, Navi Pillay, a former judge of the International Court of Justice and the ex-leader of the United Nations Human Rights Council, an organization President Trump withdrew the U.S. from last year. The Nobel Committee chair just said this about Pillay.
6: She provides substance, direction, and motivation for peace conferences in their modern form.
5: And Navi Pillay is 85 years old and from South Africa.
7: Wow. Firstly, at this venue, your applause means a great deal to me. Really did. You know, you don't want to receive an award, prize, or anything unless the public agrees that you deserve this.
5: Democrats are speaking out against War Secretary Pete Hegseth's plan to make an execution by a U.S. military firing squad public. Senator Chris Murphy's calling it disgusting.
8: The December execution of Nidal Hassan will be live-streamed, the Pentagon says. Hassan was convicted of killing 13 people and injuring dozens more in a mass shooting at Fort Hood in Texas in 2009. Hassan, who was an Army psychiatrist at the time, said the shooting was an attempt to prevent soldiers from deploying to Afghanistan to kill Muslims.
5: Fox's Jared Halpern. There's new anti-ICE anger, this time in New York City after a shooting in an immigration enforcement operation.
9: ICE operates with impunity, that they sow chaos and terror across our country.
5: Mayor Zohran Mamdani has hundreds of protesters gathered outside a hospital where a man here illegally with a criminal record is being treated after being shot.
10: DHS saying it occurred during a targeted operation when ICE agents surrounded the 28-year-old migrant's car and opened fire, injuring the man. A 5-year-old child inside the vehicle was not hurt. ICE has not revealed exactly what led to the shooting.
5: Fox's Chandler Painter, they're getting ready for a hurricane from Florida's Panhandle to Mississippi. East IES now a Category 2 with 110...

0: finally gotten back home, ending a long time at sea for thousands of American troops.
1: After months supporting U.S. military operations against Iran, the USS Abraham Lincoln returning to the San Diego Bay. As dozens of sailors stood atop the aircraft carrier. The Lincoln left last November bound for the Pacific, but was redirected to the Middle East after the U.S. and Israel launched the conflict with Iran in February. Relieved by the USS George Washington in late August, the Lincoln began its journey home. Its record-long deployment of 265 uninterrupted days at sea, drawing national attention amid reports of psychological stress among the crew and severe supply shortages. The Navy revealing among the first to disembark were 64 fathers meeting their babies for the first time. Kristen Goodwin, Fox News.
0: As the price of oil drops about 1% this morning, on Wall Street, stock futures are rising, coming off a mixed day when the Dow gained 51 points, but the NASDAQ dropped 345. In the baseball playoffs, the Guardians stay alive.
2: Ramirez, deep drive, right field, way back, and gone!
0: Jose Ramirez homered and drove in three runs, leading Cleveland past the Chicago White Sox 9-5 on TBS, forcing a Game 5 finale in that series tomorrow night. The winner advances to play Tampa Bay in the American League Championship Series. Tampa Bay's NFL team got its first win of the season.
3: A little floater that's taken there.

0: America Trusts. Download it now.
1: The U.S. will not attack Iran before the November elections. President Trump posted that on Truth Social after reports he was considering a new round of bombing. The president wrote U.S. sanctions and a naval blockade of Iran's ports remain in place. A warship that had a long deployment has

0: to the Middle East after the U.S. and Israel launched the conflict with Iran in February. Relieved by the USS George Washington in late August, the Lincoln began its journey home, its record-long deployment of 265 uninterrupted days at sea drawing national attention amid reports of psychological stress among the crew and severe supply shortages. The Navy revealing among the first to disembark were 64 fathers meeting their babies for the first time. Kristen Goodwin, Fox News.
1: As the price of oil drops about 1% this morning, on Wall Street, stock futures are rising, coming off a mixed day when the Dow gained 51 points, but the NASDAQ dropped 345. In the baseball playoffs, the Guardians stay alive.
2: Ramirez, deep drive, right field, way back, and gone!
1: Jose Ramirez homered and drove in three runs, leading Cleveland past the Chicago White Sox 9-5 on TBS, forcing a Game 5 finale in that series tomorrow night. The winner advances to play Tampa Bay in the American League Championship Series. Tampa Bay's NFL team got its first win of the season.
3: A little floater that's taken there and to the end zone. Yes! Irving for the touchdown.
1: Bucky Irving scored two TDs, leading the Buccaneers past the Dallas Cowboys 24-16.

0: When I'm on the ballot, we get exactly 48% more votes. So, you know, in a way, we are on the ballot, let's face it, because they're going to destroy everything that we've done. So please pretend that I'm on the ballot. Get out and vote.
1: So is the White House's campaign strategy working so far? And what's the outlook for the majority party in the closing weeks of the midterm campaign?
2: Democrats are in a powerful position, I think, if you had to choose which one you wanted to be in.
1: Mary Catherine Hamm is an OutKick columnist and a Fox News contributor. We spoke Thursday afternoon.
2: But what will mitigate losses from Republicans in an off year that is likely to not be super strong for them, as it is historically the case, the things mitigating it are the map and the money. So Republicans have a ton of money on hand that they can drop at the last month of this election. Whether that makes a difference in how people perceive them is an open question, because sometimes you can't fight the environment. The map is interesting, though, because although it is widening for Democrats, the universe of swingable seats in both the Senate and the House is just smaller than it used to be, particularly for Democrats when it comes to these fights. A lot of these fights that they're having in contested Senate races, 7 of 9 of them, I believe, are in Trump won states. Some of them were Trump won by double digits. That is obviously good news for Republicans. But the bad news is, those probably shouldn't be competitive states, considering they're in Trump double-digit states. So they're waging war on their own turf in that way. But a lot of those are tough roads to hoe.
1: What do you think the driving factor is in why the president is spending so much of his time in these red states as opposed to visiting the battlegrounds, you know, directing money there, with the exception of Texas, which I think is a pretty well-worn story there. We know what happened in that race and why the president's having to focus so much of his time there. But why is he having to go to Tennessee and Alabama? Why are they choosing to do that?
2: So I think they're choosing to do that because the thing that he actually can help with without bringing Republicans down in some ways is in those really red areas, running up the score. Because there has been an enthusiasm gap for the entire year, perhaps for the entire 2 years since 2024, where a lot of Republicans who aren't high propensity voters, meaning they are not in the habit the way sometimes Democrats are of doing it in midterm years, they like check the box. They're like, okay, Trump's president, and they move on with their lives. Getting those folks out has been the big question mark of this race. And so he's on the ground in those red states to make sure they get those numbers high enough. Now, is it concerning that he has to be in those red states? Yes. However, if you sent him to a place like Minnesota, which is in a blue state and margin of error race between Michelle Tafoya, former sportscaster and now political figure, versus the lieutenant governor, Peggy Flanagan, if you sent him there, you'd tick off a bunch of people that Michelle Tafoya needs to earn, right? So you don't want him on the ground there. You want her to make her own very savvy argument about how Flanagan is connected to fraud. And maybe your anti-Trump feeling is actually an anti-incumbent feeling, and you should fire the people in charge here.
1: What are the voter issues that are driving those decisions? Is it the economy? Is it something else?
2: I think the economy is always number one on people's minds. People got very angry, rightfully, during the Biden years about inflation, about it making their lives harder. And although inflation itself has come down, the price of goods, once they've gone up, to get them back down where they were before is just a very, very hard thing to do. There's also the fact that the president very loudly and proudly on tariffs and the Iran war, which the Iran war I actually agree with. It's worth the price to pay at the pump for a brief period to make this play for national security and international security. Tariffs, the argument is less compelling, but on both fronts, he said to voters, I'm doing this thing. This is what I believe in. And it will raise prices for you. And he's been quite clear about that. You've given points for honesty, but I'm not sure how much people are excited about it.
1: And at the same time, you know, Democrats are benefiting from this sort of environment without having to grapple with a lot of the issues that cost them the last election. Say they have some wins in the midterms, you know, what's on the horizon looking beyond that? Do they still have the big challenge in 2028 of figuring out, you know, what causes the party is going to be rallying around, or is it still just anything but Trump?
2: I do think they have those problems because at some point Trump is gone and you have this internal fight that's still raging between, say, an Abdul El-Sayed and a Haley Stevens, who's much more pro-Israel and a national security type figure, a sensible figure on that front. But she was beat out by this quite extreme figure on the left. So they're still going to be having that fight.

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1: I'm Greg Jarrett.
2: I'm Kaylee McEnany.
3: I'm Trey Gowdy, and this is the Fox News Rundown.
4: Friday, October 9th, 2026. I'm Jackie Heinrich. With control of Congress on the line, President Trump and Vice President Vance have begun a nationwide midterm campaign blitz. But can the GOP hold off a blue wave?
5: A lot of Republicans who aren't high propensity voters, they like check the box. They're like, okay, Trump's president, and they move on with their lives. Getting those folks out has been the big question mark of this race.
6: I'm Jessica Rosenthal. Money is on the move in major Senate and House races as election pressure builds, the Supreme Court's back in session, and confusion deepens over the legal fallout at Cornell University.
7: You know, when you think about a settlement situation, that's a great question because there's going to be potentially a lot of liability here.
8: And I'm Joe Concha. I've got the final word on the Fox News Rundown.
4: Democrats could potentially flip enough seats in Congress to gain majorities in both chambers. President Trump has warned that if that happens, they will try to stop him and his agenda. This week in the Oval Office, Fox's Peter Doocy asked the president for potential grounds for impeachment by the Democrats. He said a group of lawmakers has already been asked that.
9: They said, we don't know. I don't know. One of them was just dumbfounded by the question. He said, yeah, we would impeach him. And what would you exactly impeach him for? Well, I don't know. Let's see. That's it.
4: Meanwhile, the president continues to travel around the country to rally Republican support. This week, I went to Texas with him, where he reiterated that he's urging voters to pretend that he's on the ballot.

0: And I do think that if they overread something like an El Sayed winning in Michigan, which hasn't elected a Republican senator in decades, on a D+9, very good off year for them. If they overread that, as AOC said, the reason that they can take socialism everywhere across the map, I don't think that will go well for them in a lot of battleground states in 2028.
1: What are Democrats saying they want to do if they win power? I mean, is the question of impeachment, is that something that voters want to see from them?
0: I wonder what the patience will be for something like impeachment, because it is not a kitchen table issue. Like, the president will be out of office in 2028. And so dealing with that in the meantime, although I think there are corruption lines that they could follow that might play well with voters, if you get caught up in only doing that and not answering people's real issues, then I think you have a problem. The other thing that seems to animate their base is cutting off all aid to Israel, which that is not a kitchen table issue, right? So if you're constantly talking about foreign policy, you're going to fall into a trap as well as not with not dealing with what people are dealing with in their daily lives.
1: So we've got just a couple weeks left. How much of a difference does an October surprise make at this stage in the game? You know, what kind of October surprise could make a difference on either end of the equation? Or are people's opinions kind of made up at this point?
0: A little bit more of the mind that a lot of people have made up their minds at this point. The advertising can make a difference. I'm not sure about October surprises, partly for this reason. If you look back at 2006, a huge year for Democrats, this feels like about the same difference in enthusiasm, possibilities for Democrats. However, like I said, the universe of swingable seats is much smaller than it used to be in 2006. And also at this point in 2006, almost no one had voted. And that is not the case anymore. Almost all of these battleground states and competitive races, people have started early voting. So there are a lot fewer people to affect with an October surprise by the time you get to mid-October.
1: What would your bumper sticker message be to Republicans looking at the last few weeks on the campaign trail with the horizon in front of them? You know, what do they need to harp on and what do they maybe need to leave in the rearview mirror?
0: I think my favorite thing that I've seen is Rick Jackson's campaign in Georgia for governor, because he has said basically, this was 2020. Remember 2020. They will take you back there. And he's running against Keisha Lance Bottoms, who was the mayor in 2020 in Atlanta, where a lot of very bad things happened. And I think that's a message that works for people. They don't hide the fact that they want to live in 2020 most of the time, whether it's Tallarico or El Sayed. And I think that's an argument you can make to voters.
1: Mary Catherine Hamm, always great to talk to you. Thank you so much. See you again soon.
0: Thank you. Appreciate it.
1: Thanks.

0: back at 2006, a huge year for Democrats. This feels like about the same difference in enthusiasm, possibilities for Democrats. However, like I said, the universe of swingable seats is much smaller than it used to be in 2006. And also at this point in 2006, almost no one had voted. And that is not the case anymore. Almost all of these battleground states and competitive races, people have started early voting. So there are a lot fewer people to affect with an October surprise by the time you get to mid-October.
1: What would your bumper sticker message be to Republicans looking at the last few weeks on the campaign trail with the horizon in front of them? You know, what do they need to harp on and what do they maybe need to leave in the rearview mirror?
0: I think my favorite thing that I've seen is Rick Jackson's campaign in Georgia for governor, because he has said basically, this was 2020. Remember 2020. They will take you back there. And he's running against Keisha Lance Bottoms, who was the mayor in 2020 in Atlanta, where a lot of very bad things happened. And I think that's a message that works for people. They don't hide the fact that they want to live in 2020 most of the time, whether it's Tallarico or El Sayed. And I think that's an argument you can make to voters.
1: Mary Catherine Hamm, always great to talk to you. Thank you so much. See you again soon.
0: Thank you. Appreciate it.
1: Thanks.

0: Now, a look at what's happening from the Fox News Rundown.
1: Good morning. It's Friday. We made it end of the week, October 9th, 2026. I'm Ted Lindner. This is the Fox News Rundown. Hurricane Isaias, a Category 2 storm, expected to slam into the Gulf Coast tonight. Several states are under a state of emergency. Fox Weather's Robert Ray is in Pensacola, Florida.
2: We could see storm surge up to 7 feet, heavy rains and winds that could gust well over 100 miles per hour here along the Gulf Coast. Now, if it hits that Category 3 major hurricane status, we are expecting it to possibly be downgraded right before landfall. Impacts, again, roadways could be inundated with flash flooding and rain, storm surge coming in. And all day along the Gulf Coast, we've seen people that have been boarding up their homes, businesses, and more. Residents and tourists and officials here seem to be taking this very seriously.
1: Officials warning the possibility of tornadoes in Florida, Georgia, and Tennessee. Isaias, the first hurricane of the Atlantic season again, expected to make landfall late on Friday night or early on Saturday morning, anywhere from Gulf Shores, Alabama to Pensacola, Florida. Stay up to date with the latest on the storm. Make sure you have the Fox Weather app. Anti-ICE protesters clashed with police outside a New York City hospital just hours after ICE agents shot an alleged illegal migrant from the Dominican Republic. Fox's Chanley Painter.
3: ICE agents surrounded his car and opened fire, injuring the man. A 5-year-old child inside the vehicle was not hurt. ICE has not revealed exactly what led to the shooting, saying only that during the incident, an officer discharged his weapon. The Department of Homeland Security says the injured man has ties to the Trinitarios gang and has a prior grand larceny conviction and a history of other arrests. The shooting unfolded in Marble Hill, a small part of Manhattan that is attached to the Bronx.
1: New York City Mayor Zohran Mamdani and New York State officials criticizing the operation, accusing ICE of being a threat to public safety. During a recent ceremony in Alaska, the Navy's newest missile destroyer, the USS Ted Stevens, named for the late Alaska senator, officially commissioned. Fox's Kevin Uretsky has more.
4: Alaska Governor Mike Dunleavy spoke about what the ship means to his state.
5: To the sailors who will serve aboard this ship, you carry an Alaskan name, and with it, the pride of an entire state.
4: Alaska Republican Senator Dan Sullivan spoke more about the ship's namesake and one of his long-held beliefs.
5: That America's national security and Alaska's are inseparable.
4: Acting Navy Secretary Hung Cao spoke about the ship's mission.
6: Today, USS Ted Stevens stands ready to defend the homeland

0: aggression, and when called upon, fight and win.
1: The ship will make port in Norfolk, Virginia. Kevin Uresky, Fox News.
2: No U.S. strikes in Iran will happen before the midterm elections. Fox's Jared Halpern has more on that.
3: Amid reports President Trump is considering renewed military strikes in Iran, he says in a social media post, "We will not be attacking Iran at any time prior to the midterm elections on November 3rd. The president has suggested the conflict with Iran could end after the midterm, saying earlier this week,
4: "And it's only a question of which way do we want to do it, the nice way or the not so nice way? And pretty soon you'll find out."
3: President Trump says the U.S. is having productive discussions with Iran, but adds the economic sanctions and naval blockade will remain in full force. At the White House, Jared Halpern, Fox News.
2: A pre-Grammy tradition returns with a twist. Fox's Michelle Polino has more on this.
5: The Clive Davis pre-Grammy Gala is coming back and will pay tribute to the music legend who died June 22nd at the age of 94. It's set for Saturday, February 6, 2027, at the Beverly Hilton, the night before the Grammys. Davis founded the gala in 1976 and partnered with the Recording Academy in 2009. Organizers promised major performances. Grammys CEO Harvey Mason Jr. said in part, "Clive built this gala into something the entire music community looked forward to for five decades. He never did it for applause or recognition. He did it because he loved this community and believed in the power of music." Michelle Polino, Fox News.
2: Thanks, Michelle. More than 112,000 bottles of Amazon brand extra strength acetaminophen have been voluntarily recalled. The FDA saying the recall was initiated after consumers reported discolored tablets. The recall covers 200, 500, and 1,000 count bottles. And Krista Pike's attorneys say she's begun walking and eating again at a hospital this a week after surviving Tennessee's attempt to execute her with lethal drugs. I'm Ted Lindner. This is the Fox News Rundown.
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1: I'm Susan Lee, and this is the Fox Business Report.
2: Delta Airlines reports earnings for the summer quarter this morning. Delta's business has been holding up because of demand for its more expensive seats, even though it's been dealing with higher fuel costs. Also today, the University of Michigan's Consumer Sentiment Index from early this month is released. Economists are predicting a weaker reading than September. Jason Katz, UBS Managing Director, is expecting just one more interest rate hike from the Federal Reserve later this year.
3: It's obviously very political for any rate hike ahead of the midterms. So we at UBS are penciling in a rate hike in December, but then frankly, I think we have a prolonged pause.
2: Kansas City Fed President Jeffrey Schmidt speaks on the economy today. That's your Fox Business Report. I'm Ginny Cosola, invested in you.

0: This is the Fox News Rundown.
1: The Senate Leadership Fund recently canceled additional spending in North Carolina and then booked as much as $10 million in ad buys in Kansas to help Senator Roger Marshall defend his seat from moderate Democrat Pastor Adam Hamilton. Upon hearing that, Senate Minority Leader Chuck Schumer wrote that that move says all you need to know about which direction the Senate majority is headed. But the Democratic Senate candidate in North Carolina, former Governor Roy Cooper, downplayed the money move.
2: I think that's a head fake. There's been very little funding actually moved out of North Carolina. North Carolina has a history of razor-thin U.S. Senate races. I don't expect this one to be any different.
1: The Senate Leadership Fund is also now spending millions in South Carolina to shore up Darlene Graham as she runs for her late brother Lindsey Graham's seat. After committing to spending $100 million in Texas to help Ken Paxton, Senate Majority Leader John Thune told reporters in September,
3: "We are competitive all across the country in all the states where we have what I would characterize as competitive, contested Senate races, and I don't think resources are going to be an issue."
1: The National Republican Senatorial Committee Chairman, South Carolina Senator Tim Scott, recently told Fox News,
4: "Pretty excited about where Texas is right now. Listen, the good news is we've closed the gap significantly. Paxton is within striking distance."
1: The Fox News power rankings do indicate that Democrats have the edge in 7 of 8 Senate battlegrounds, with only Kansas polling in a dead heat. And Democrats are very confident. House Minority Leader Hakeem Jeffries remarked at some of the Republican funding moves,
5: "The Republicans are desperately spending money in places all across the country in a fruitless effort to try to defeat Democratic incumbents, while at the same time leaving Republican-held seats increasingly vulnerable."
1: In fact, some long-held Republican seats are now in toss-up territory, like Rob Whitman's Virginia district and Iowa's open second district held by Ashley Hinson, who's now running for Senate.
6: You're hearing the frustration. It's been bubbling behind the scenes, but more and more of it's going public.
1: Fox News Sunday anchor Shanna Bream is also the host of the Live in the Bream podcast.
6: About Republicans who feel like the president should have managed things differently. They're frustrated about the conflict in Iran. Was that necessary in a midterm year? Why is it still lingering? You know, the price impact. We all know that affordability and economy show up number one in every single poll, not just this year, but nearly.

0: Every year. And so, why exacerbate that situation when the president's argument in 24 was, look, we were doing great with the economy before COVID hit. I know what I'm doing. I'm a businessman. The economy was clicking along very well for a lot of Americans. And there's a lot of frustration among Republican lawmakers and candidates out there that they're having to fight this very uphill battle. And as I said, many more of them saying publicly in a conflict they think didn't need to happen or should have been wrapped up a long time ago.
1: What do you think is the disconnect there? Because the president is saying, look, they would have had a nuclear weapon. We would never have been able to have negotiated with them again. They would have had a piece of leverage that would have just been too big and dangerous. Do people just not believe him, or do they think it wasn't really that serious a threat?
0: Well, Democrats have done a good job messaging. It wasn't that serious of a threat. It wasn't that immediate. This was unnecessary. It's given them enormous leverage in the messaging to say, you wouldn't be suffering this much if the president hadn't taken this step that was unnecessary. It's hard to, for people, it's hard to explain to them, listen, if something terrible had happened, if Iran had gotten a nuclear weapon and carried out some sort of attack, this would be a totally different conversation. But when people are living in relative, safety and security here on the homeland, it's hard to make the reality of the worst case scenario very real to them when what's real
1: Yeah.
0: to them is every time they fill up the gas tank or go to the grocery store, that's the real world check for them.
1: One of the biggest tells, Shannon, is where a party spends its money at this moment in time. And we know, for example, ad buys have been canceled in North Carolina. That Senate seat's now leaning Democratic, but that's a swing state. When you have someone in Arkansas like Tom Cotton spending $13 million when he spent less than a million 6 years ago, or you see $5 million spent on ads in the Mississippi Senate race for Zitti Hyde Smith, is that stronger evidence even than polling, or are those financial decisions a reaction to polling?
0: It's a great question. And we've had a big debate about polls, which have been, in some cases, very inaccurate over the last couple of cycles. It's gotten tougher to poll because people don't have landlines that they regularly answer. People screen their calls or they don't pick up on cell phones. Online polling is not, as precise as we would like it to be. So, there's a lot of question about, what do we know about the polls? Everybody says the only one that matters is election day, and that's true. But I think that there are trends out there that for Republicans are very worrisome. And it tells you, too, that a lot of these folks, their internal polling, the stuff we don't see publicly, is also giving them the same warning red lights. We are hearing that from a few different campaigns that the internal polling also has all of the warning signs. So people spend money where they have to and where they think they need to. But we're talking about Senate races that shouldn't have been this difficult, as you said, for Republicans in places like Arkansas and certainly Texas, where they've had to divert from other places that might have been winnable with more of an investment.
1: Yeah, what are you going to be paying most attention to as your sign on midterm eve? I know some say, like, if the Texas Senate seat flips, that would be like the story of the night. James Tallarico does lead Ken Paxton in our Fox polling, but only by a bit. What are your spidey senses watching?
0: Well, and I think that, Republicans are having this little bit of outside hope. The Minnesota Senate race, the New Hampshire Senate race, they feel like those are within the margin of error. And if they could pull off some surprises there, they could have a good night. Michigan, certainly one to watch as well. Kansas, I mean, there are really, a handful of states that will make the difference when it comes to those Senate seats. So look to see if there are any interesting, hopeful signs for Republicans in some of those unexpected seats like New Hampshire. But man, it could just be one of those things where there is a wave that crashes across the country from, west to east coast. And, it's just one of those nights where Republicans are going to have to say, as President Obama did back in his midterms, it took a shellacking, and now what can we do? For Republicans, I think many of them have said, okay, there's almost no analysis that shows us holding the House. And now, if it's Speaker Hakeem Jeffries, he's going to have to manage some very progressive folks. He's going to have to be the one herding the cats over there now. But the Senate obviously is of great concern to Republicans because it's where you get your federal judges and Supreme Court justices confirmed. And if to lose the Senate would create all kinds of headaches on numerous fronts for this administration and make it the lamest of lame ducks, a lot of folks would argue for 2 years.
1: Well, thank you for all that. Let's pivot to this Cornell case. I want your thoughts. This woman reported being sexually assaulted at a fraternity back in the fall of 2024 at Cornell. She went to university police, and the DA in Tompkins County said they never got the full details, apparently, that at the time they were told this was consensual and no charges were filed. But just last month, this woman, Jane Doe, filed a civil lawsuit saying the ball was dropped here, and she's naming the university. Do we know legally if the university did what they were supposed to do, or at least what they thought they were supposed to do, or does it look like something was missed here?
0: Yeah, I think you hone in on the critical question, because if the DA says, because the first thing I did when the story broke was to go read what the DA had released, which was her statement that she signed. And you don't see that she's openly alleging a rape or gang rape in those words. But if that is what the police report said, if that's what she said to them, that's the critical question. Where did that break down? Now, she did apparently sign off on the statement to the DA that we've seen. It's been out there issued publicly. Why did she then not insist on the word rape being, you know, she made some handwritten notes on that statement. And why did the Cornell Police Department not include that wording if that was what she told them? I think that's one of the biggest questions of all right there, because the DA is going to, you know, he's got to go with what he has. Now, he has also said, we informed, whether it was through the Cornell police or someone else, we sent the message to this woman and to her legal counsel. If they wanted to talk to us about our decision to not prosecute, we would have that conversation to them. So that feels like a missed opportunity too. If that had been communicated to her team and they elected not to have that conversation, that seems like a missed opportunity to say, hey, she is alleging this was a rape. This was a gang rape. And those are the words and the allegation that she very clearly wants to make. So there's definitely something that got lost in translation between the police department and the DA's office. And to me, that's the critical question.
1: We have New York's Attorney General Letitia James named as a special prosecutor. We have former Deputy Attorney General Sally Yates being brought in by Cornell's board to conduct a review. I imagine Cornell does not want this to get any bigger than it's already gotten. Are we talking about a potential settlement or a potential sort of agreement to make some sort of reforms? What do you anticipate happening here?
0: Well, it's interesting to me that you have heard people on all sides of this say that they have faith in Sally Yates and they are hopeful that she will do a neutral, strong, fact-based job. So it's good to hear that there are people on opposite sides of this thing who say, we have some faith in this process now. You know, when you think about a settlement situation, that's a great question, because there's going to be potentially a lot of liability here. But I think Cornell also, with the message you saw from the president that came out last weekend, they want to very much communicate that they take this seriously, that there is a framework in place, that they are going to absolutely make sure that these kinds of allegations are fully vetted. So, you know, if there's evidence that it wasn't fully vetted or properly communicated to the DA, that's a big issue. So I think no matter what happens, there's a strong possibility that, you know, there's a report. This is where it broke down. Sally Yates has her findings. And Cornell says, this is where we can do better and make you a pledge that we will. And that may be wholly apart from any kind of financial liability they run into as well.
1: And I can't leave without a Supreme Court question, because this was the first week of their new term. We heard a couple of cases, the first one having to do with whether a county can seek damages from oil and gas companies over climate change. But what do you think of the upcoming cases? Which one do you think may end up having, I guess, the biggest impact when we have a discussion in June or July of next year? You know, we've got a case looking at AR-15 bans, Arizona citizenship voting requirement rules, or is it possibly a case that's not even on the docket yet, Shannon?
0: Yeah, I think you have a good nose for that, because I think that some of the biggest stuff is still to come. We do have a couple of immigration cases that deal with the president's policies, the administration's policies. Some of them have been very controversial, deporting people to third-party countries they have no connection to. The court's going to hear that, and also about detention without bond. I mean, there's a lot of policy stuff that will make the president either very happy or very angry with these justices. There's a lot of religious liberty concerns.

0: president that came out last weekend. They want to very much communicate that they take this seriously, that there is a framework in place, that they are going to absolutely make sure that these kinds of allegations are fully vetted. So, you know, if there's evidence that it wasn't fully vetted or properly communicated to the DA, that's a big issue. So I think no matter what happens, there's a strong possibility that, you know, there's a report. This is where it broke down. Sally Yates has her findings. And Cornell says, this is where we can do better and make you a pledge that we will. And that may be wholly apart from any kind of financial liability they run into as well.
1: And I can't leave without a Supreme Court question, because this was the first week of their new term. We heard a couple of cases, the first one having to do with whether a county can seek damages from oil and gas companies over climate change. But what do you think of the upcoming cases? Which one do you think may end up having, I guess, the biggest impact when we have a discussion in June or July of next year? You know, we've got a case looking at AR-15 bans, Arizona citizenship voting requirement rules, or is it possibly a case that's not even on the docket yet, Shannon?
0: Yeah, I think you have a good nose for that, because I think that some of the biggest stuff is still to come. We do have a couple of immigration cases that deal with the president's policies, the administration's policies. Some of them have been very controversial, deporting people to third-party countries they have no connection to. The court's going to hear that, and also about detention without bond. I mean, there's a lot of policy stuff that will make the president either very happy or very angry with these justices. There's a lot of religious liberty connected stuff too. I interviewed Daniel Grand, who's one of the plaintiffs, that he's a Jewish man who wanted to host a prayer meeting for other Jewish men in his house, like 10 men. A neighbor somehow found out about it and complained, got the mayor involved, and then he was told he had to have a permit to pray in his home. And so I think that is one of those things that many Americans will hear that and say, what? I mean, how many people do you know that have, you know, minyan prayer in their home? They have a Bible study of some kind. I think that one is kind of a sleeper, but he's a very interesting guy. And much of the case he did pro se, meaning he was representing himself. So to end up at the Supreme Court on your own like that, he's got a fantastic legal team around him now. But the case is very interesting to me on a lot of different fronts.
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0: Thanks, Jess.

0: acted stuff too. I interviewed Daniel Grand, who's one of the plaintiffs, that he's a Jewish man who wanted to host a prayer meeting for other Jewish men in his house, like 10 men. A neighbor somehow found out about it and complained, got the mayor involved, and then he was told he had to have a permit to pray in his home. And so I think that is one of those things that many Americans will hear that and say, what? I mean, how many people do you know that have, minyan prayer in their home? They have a Bible study of some kind. I think that one is kind of a sleeper, but he's a very interesting guy. And much of the case he did pro se, meaning he was representing himself. So to end up at the Supreme Court on your own like that, he's got a fantastic legal team around him now. But the case is very interesting to me on a lot of different fronts.
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1: Fox News, I'm CJ Papa. Hurricane growing in size, making its final approach on the southeast and the northern Gulf Coast. Fox Weather's Michael Estime in Mobile.
2: It is a rush to completion in terms of preparations, not just here in downtown Mobile, but really along the northern coast of the Gulf. And that's because Isaias, as we speak right now, is only about 340 miles or so south of where we are, and it is charging toward the north.
1: Pensacola, Florida, Mayor D.C. 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
3: Draining down ponds that we have pumps on. That's cutting down limbs that look a little loose in parks.
1: This will be the first hurricane to strike the U.S. mainland since Milton 2 years ago tomorrow. Former U.N. Human Rights Chief Navi Pillay, a judge on the International Court of Justice, wins the prestigious Nobel Peace Prize in Oslo, Norway. 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

0: is the Fox News Rundown. Now a look at sports.
1: The Tampa Bay Buccaneers getting their first victory of the season Thursday against the Dallas Cowboys. Undrafted rookie Jalen Daniels threw for 189 yards and a touchdown, while running back Bucky Irving had two total touchdowns as they win it 24-16. The Cowboys dropped to 2-3 with the loss. And the Cleveland Guardians have forced a Game 5 of the ALDS against the Chicago White Sox. They put up 6 runs in the 6th inning, en route to a 9-5 victory. Jose Ramirez had 3 RBIs on the night, as Game 5 will be back in Cleveland on Saturday. That's your sports on the Fox News Rundown. Tony Genualdo, Fox News.
2: Now an update from Outkick Stan Dockich.
3: I love this. I don't like this. I love this. I wish baseball would do this. This time, it's the refs, not the players. What? Getting suspended. Really? Yeah. I'm talking to myself. It's so good.
4: It's really, really good. The NFL is handing down suspension.
3: Good. Honest to God, good. That idiot Seaman MFing that McBride kid, the tight end, was utter nonsense. And then the other clown, Adrian Hill, who got knocked into and then started yelling and screaming, F these guys. And all of a sudden, everybody gets tough. A referee gets tough because he's got a whistle. Screw these guys. At least the guys in Major League Baseball are just big fat guys that wallow around. No, I think every ref should be suspended for the conduct of others. I hate them. I hate refs. I hate umpires. I hate officials. I hate all of them. And a couple are pretty good friends of mine. For Outkicks.

0: getting their first victory of the season Thursday against the Dallas Cowboys. Undrafted rookie Jalen Daniels threw for 189 yards and a touchdown, while running back Bucky Irving had two total touchdowns as they win it 24-16. The Cowboys dropped to 2-3 with the loss. And the Cleveland Guardians have forced a Game 5 of the ALDS against the Chicago White Sox. They put up 6 runs in the 6th inning en route to a 9-5 victory. Jose Ramirez had 3 RBIs on the night, as Game 5 will be back in Cleveland on Saturday. That's your sports on the Fox News Rundown. Tony Genualdo, Fox News.
1: Now an update from Outkick Stan Dockich.
2: I love this. I don't like this. I love this. I wish baseball would do this. This time, it's the refs, not the players. What? Getting suspended. Really? Yeah. I'm talking to myself. It's so good.
3: It's really, really good. The NFL is handing down suspension.
2: Good. Honest to God, good. That idiot Seaman, MF, and that McBride kid, the tight end, was utter nonsense. And then the other clown, Adrian Hill, who got knocked into and then started yelling and screaming, F these guys. And all of a sudden, everybody gets tough. A referee gets tough because he's got a whistle. Screw these guys. At least the guys in Major League Baseball are just big fat guys that wallow around. No, I think every ref should be suspended for the conduct of others. I hate them. I hate refs. I hate umpires. I hate officials. I hate all of them. And a couple are pretty good friends of mine. For Outkicks.

God, good. That idiot Seaman MFing that McBride kid, the tight end, was utter nonsense. And then the other clown, Adrian Hill, who got knocked into and then started yelling and screaming, F these guys. And all of a sudden, everybody gets tough. A referee gets tough because he's got a whistle. Screw these guys. At least the guys in Major League Baseball are just big fat guys that wallow around. No, I think every ref should be suspended for the conduct of others. I hate them. I hate refs. I hate umpires. I hate officials. I hate all of them. And a couple are pretty good friends of mine. For OutKicks.

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2: Joe Concha.
1: What's on your mind?
3: Well, Rahm Emanuel, who may be a 2028 presidential contender on the Democratic side, joined Meet the Press on NBC on Sunday, and he was asked, hey, do you endorse fake Dr. Abdul El-Sayed? Here was his answer.
4: My support's not important. I said yes. My support's not important. It's the Michigan voters' support that's important.
3: Well, for a guy who says that the party needs to get back to the center, and a guy who says that Democratic Socialists need their own party and should stay out of the establishment Democrat Party, that was as much of a weasel answer as you're ever going to hear from any politician. Now, let's be clear about who Rahm Emanuel is and where he comes from. He was raised in a staunch Jewish household. I know this because I'm reading his brother Ari Emanuel's book right now and got the whole skinny on that. So it's just amazing that at this point that Rahm Emanuel cannot condemn or say he will not endorse fake Dr. Abdul El-Sayed. And I call him a fake doctor because, well, if you want to be a doctor, you kind of have to have a medical license, and he doesn't have one of those. But outside of that, a guy who campaigned with Hassan Piker, the guy who said that America deserved 9/11, the guy who said that Jews are inbreds, the guy who said that Hamas is 1,000 times better than Israel, and the guy who said that his favorite flag in the world is that of Hezbollah, a terrorist organization whose primary mission is to wipe out the Jews. Yeah, I would think being a Jewish guy who was raised in a strict Jewish household would therefore say it's a no-brainer. Of course not. I will never support Abdul El-Sayed, who also, by the way, can't condemn the IRGC, can't condemn the Muslim Brotherhood, and has been awfully silent when it comes to the atrocity that happened on October 7th, 2023. So, Rahm Emanuel, where are you? Will you please stand up? Because either you're a politician who says all the right things to gain power, or you're all talk and no action, all foam and no beer. I'm Joe Concha.
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1: Anti-ICE anger rages in New York City. I'm Dave Anthony, Fox News.
2: We know that ICE is rotten to its core.
1: Mayor Zoran Mamdani calls yesterday's shooting during an enforcement operation an outrage, and it led to big protests.
3: Around 300 protesters gathered outside the New York hospital last night where a criminal illegal migrant from the Dominican Republic was recovering after being shot by ICE agents earlier in the day. Those anti-ICE protesters at times clashing with police, some blocking federal vehicles. At least five were arrested.
1: Adding to the anger, the man's five-year-old son was in the car when agents opened fire. But the boy was not hurt. Fox's Chanley Painter also reports.
3: In a statement, DHS says the injured man has ties to the violent Trinitarios gang and that he has a prior grand larceny conviction and a history of other arrests.
1: Democrats are also upset over the plan at the Pentagon to make public Nadal Hassan's planned execution in December, live streaming Hassan being put to death by firing squad for a 2009 attack at Fort Hood in Texas, where he murdered 13 people and wounded 32. They handed out the Nobel Peace Prize this morning to a judge at the International Court of Justice.
4: We need people of courage, vision, and determination, qualities that Navi Pillay demonstrates in her work on the bench.
1: Nobel Committee Chair Jorgen Vatni Friedness, in accepting the Peace Prize, Pillay, who is 85, said,
5: "You can imagine how surprised I was. Why would you need courage to speak the truth? You interpret the law, you look at all the facts."
1: They're getting ready for a hurricane on the Gulf Coast.
6: If you're on Pensacola Beach, your evacuation should already be underway.
1: Pensacola Mayor D.C. Reeves Isaias is a Category 2 hurricane, the first in the Atlantic this year, and it's forecast to hit tonight into early tomorrow from the Florida Panhandle.

0: trusts. Download it now.
1: More than 9 months after the U.S. military raid in Venezuela captured leader Nicolas

0: Maduro and his wife and put them in jail in New York. They face new charges.
1: American prosecutors accuse former Venezuelan President Nicolas Maduro and his wife Celia Flores of suppressing political enemies with torture. James McDonald, U.S. Attorney for the Southern District of New York, told reporters the new indictment against them alleges unthinkable conduct.
2: Murder and threats to murder victims' families, electric shock, asphyxiation, starvation.
1: The two are already facing drug trafficking charges after they were seized from their home in Caracas. They've pleaded not guilty to that. Flores is to be arraigned on the new charges October 15th. Maduro's arraignment hasn't been scheduled yet. Jill Nato, Fox News.
0: On Wall Street, stock futures are rising a little for the Dow, more than 200, though, for the NASDAQ. In the baseball playoffs, the Guardians win to stay alive.
3: Ramirez, deep drive, right field, way back, and gone!
0: A home run for the Cleveland Guardians by Jose Ramirez, helping power the team to a 9-5 win over the Chicago White Sox on TBS. They'll play the finale in that series tomorrow night. The winner advances to play Tampa Bay for the American League Championship. And Tampa Bay's NFL team finally got a win on Thursday Night Football.
4: Tampa Bay came into this game with an 0-4 record and with undrafted rookie quarterback Jalen Daniels making his second career start. But he got some help from running back Bucky Irving.
5: First and goal. Here's your man again. Into the end zone, Irving for the touchdown.
4: The call on Prime Video. Irving finished with two total touchdowns on the night as the Bucs hang on to win it 24-16 for their first win of the season.
0: Fox's Tony Genualdo. The Dallas Cowboys.

0: been scheduled yet. Jill Nato, Fox News.
1: On Wall Street, stock futures are rising a little for the Dow, more than 200, though, for the NASDAQ. In the baseball playoffs, the Guardians win to stay alive.
2: Ramirez, deep drive, right field, way back, and gone!
1: A home run for the Cleveland Guardians by Jose Ramirez, helping power the team to a 9-5 win over the Chicago White Sox on TBS. They'll play the finale in that series tomorrow night. The winner advances to play Tampa Bay for the American League Championship. And Tampa Bay's NFL team finally got a win on Thursday Night Football.
3: Tampa Bay came into this game with an 0-4 record and with undrafted rookie quarterback Jalen Daniels making his second career start. But he got some help from running back Bucky Irving.
4: First and goal. Here's your man again. Into the end zone, Irving for the touchdown.
3: The call on Prime Video. Irving finished with two total touchdowns on the night as the Bucs hang on to win it 24-16 for their first win of the season.
1: Fox's Tony Genualdo. The Dallas Cowboys are now 2-3. I'm Dave Anthony. This is Fox News.
5: That's okay. Good evening, everyone. So NYU professor Scott Galloway claimed on his podcast that America is hopelessly sexist, stating that Hillary Clinton would have been president if she only had a penis. Well, that's not true, because according to liberals, she'd still be a woman. After surviving two botched execution attempts, death row inmate Krista Pike's first words were, "Where am I?" The doctor joked, saying, "You're in hell," and pointed to a TV showing Fox and Friends. A former member of an Iowa city council opened a meeting by saying, "Hail Satan." Interesting side note, that's the same way they warm up the audience at The View. A woman on a flight to Miami was filmed taking off her clothes and pleasuring herself against an airplane window. In her defense, here's what she was watching at the time. I know. Yep. Yesterday, President Trump says he wants every newborn American to start life with a government-funded Trump account seeded with $1,000. That way, when you're 18, he said, you might be able to afford a house. Or if you're a woman, a boob job.
6: Is that a thing anymore?
5: Finally, Sylvester Stallone said he got into a brawl with Richard Gere on the set of their film, The Lords of Flatbush. Word is, Stallone was upset when his pet gerbil went missing. All right.
7: It's an old one.
5: So Wednesday marked 3 years since October 7th, the deadliest day for Jews since the Holocaust across the world. People gathered peacefully to mourn the victims. But there was also screaming and raging and protests, which then spread to New York, where douchebags overran a vigil shouting over speakers honoring the dead.
8: Hello, we've gathered here tonight to honor life, both Israeli and Palestinian life, but we're not being allowed to do that. We're being drowned out.
5: Those are bad people. Interrupting a vigil for victims of terrorism in New York City, you'd hardly think it's been just 25 years since 9/11, back when supporting a homicidal jihadist would be considered a bad look. Elsewhere in New York, diners had their meals interrupted by pro-Hamas fiends. They're definitely sending a message, aren't they, that they can trespass and harass without consequence. But hell, at least they keep the panhandlers away. Of course, our mayor didn't help. In his statement marking the tragedy, Mamdani acknowledged the Israelis who were killed and taken hostage, but he pivoted to falsely accusing Israel of genocide. He couldn't let them mourn for one day. It was like showing up to a funeral to deliver a rebuttal to the eulogy. Yeah, Jeff died suddenly, but you know, he had it coming. Not you, Jeff. Despite

0: that statement, this is how Zohran got treated at yesterday's vigil by his own rabble. And those are his fans. Those are the people that are supposed to love him. That's like me getting heckled by the Girl Scouts of America. And after all his pointless ass-kissing, Zohran still can't win, because the mob he once loved demands one thing, total capitulation, which is stupid to frame as a protest. Sure, you get free speech and allow other free speech, but the left is treating speech like they treat guns. Only the criminals can have it. But this isn't speech at all. It's criminal trespass, stalking, harassment, intimidation, sometimes even assault. It reminds me of why I dumped Taylor Swift. Couldn't take it. And if you don't take their side, out come the cameras, the public shaming, and so on. Of course, these tactics didn't come out of nowhere. It's learned in college, like calculus, economics, or Jew bashing 101. Blocked walkways, building takeovers, hostage posters torn down, students hiding in libraries, broken doors, burned flags, slogans demanding destruction of a people, you know, from the river to the sea. What do you think that means? Are they calling for scenic kayak routes? But now those tactics have moved from the campus into the streets, harassing people trying to eat dinner, sucker punching strangers, everything that goes against Western values. Because shutting down a vigil is not an American protest. It's imported behavior, something we've never had before. No wonder reports of anti-Semitic assaults, vandalism, and harassment have skyrocketed, like the price of my used gym shorts. Synagogues and Jewish schools have added security. Some Jews have even stopped wearing symbols of their faith in public. And why? Because the foot soldiers from the Middle East have finally made it here. No wonder the left's first move was to defund the police. And one reason given from one of their leaders? Well, here it is, from New York's socialist mayor from 3 years ago.
1: We have to make clear that when the boot of the NYPD is on your neck, it's been laced by the IDF.
0: Oh, boy. So the local cop and the Israeli soldier were the same boot, the same lace, the same oppression, just in different time zones. Now jump ahead and let's take a look. The mayor, safely protected by those IDF-laced boots, as the people he shared slogans with try to swarm him. Think about that. He tried to make the Israel-Palestine issue local to New York by demonizing cops. Cops, the only thing standing between him and the mob who thinks he's gone soft. Now, if Mamdani's theory were true, that the police boots were laced by the IDF, then the police wouldn't have protected him at all. But they did. You think that's going to get the mayor to admit his lies? Yeah, I can hear it now. What I meant to say was that the boots were laced by the IDF, except when I need to get the f*** out.
2: Let's welcome tonight's guest.
0: He's got a sweet tooth for the unspeakable truth. Comedian, host of the Adam Carolla Show, Adam Carolla. He looks like the guy in high school who gave you a wedgie and then hit on your mom. Comedian Jeff Dye.
3: Old Stifler.
0: Her motto is, give me liberty or give me soup. New York Times bestseller, $100 who's gonna trip
3: Eric Adams. Yeah, here we go.
0: And at the Villages, he's known as the wheelchair whisperer. Former NWA world champion and host of the Planet Tyler podcast. Adam, I thought it was so interesting last night that there was no violence, really. And it's because Mamdani couldn't afford to have it. So he poured out, he had all the cops out there. So all of a sudden, the people the group of people he demonized and wanted to defund were his best friend.
4: I'm going to try a joke that didn't work on Outnumbered this morning.
5: Yeah.
0: Wait, you were on Outnumbered?
5: Yeah, we were on together.
4: I was.
0: Okay.
3: He was all Outnumbered right. Also.
4: Well, I found out in real time that he went to a Palestinian restaurant, Mamdani did,
0: yes.
4: and ate. And on the menu of the restaurant, it read, from the river to the sea, which is deplorable, unless they're talking about the catch of the day.
3: I liked it.
5: It did better here.
0: Yeah.
4: Yeah, but it was marginal.
3: I laughed hard this morning. I thought it was hilarious.
0: Is there another show on Fox you can try this out on?
4: Yeah, I'm going on Barney.
0: Yeah, going on Barney.
4: I mean, look, we did this to ourselves. We imported a whole bunch of people, and they seem to have an unending amount of time to be on the streets. Like, we brought them all in, we gave them a bass drum, and told them, you can go on welfare, now hit the streets. Like, they're literally out there anytime there's an event. It doesn't matter if it's a weekday. It doesn't matter if it's 2 in the afternoon or 10 in the morning. All these asswipes are out there all day, every day, banging on a 5-gallon drum.
0: Where are they when this isn't going on? Are they kept in a room under the underground, and then they charge them up and they throw them? Do we know these people?
4: They're not at a job.
0: Yes.
4: Like, where's their job? So it's a great model. We import a whole bunch of people that hate us. We then pay them essentially to stay here. We put them on SNAP and we give them a 5-gallon bucket to whack on in case any Jew starts talking.
0: Yes. That's beautiful. Jeff, I'm curious. Do you have a joke that didn't work today? Yeah. You'd like to try out?
4: Just do any of your stuff.
6: Yeah, okay, perfect. Hey, that's kind of mean. Last time I bombed a joke, it was on this show. It was in the first block. I will say this. I'm not a big cultural appropriation guy. Like, you'll never hear me accusing anyone of that. But can we be done with the white guys in keffiyehs?
7: Mm-hmm. Yes.
0: That makes them 100% more punchable.
6: Oh, my gosh. Yeah, they're, like, hiding their identity, and then it feels weird and icky and feminine and strange. It's very strange. Also, I will say this. Did you see that punch of the...
0: Yes. Wait. Let's roll.
6: Go for it.
0: Let's roll that. I'm glad you brought that up. Well, okay. Should I set it up? So this pro-Israel guy is at a vigil, and this asswipe just sucker punches him.
6: In the stomach.
0: In the stomach. And so the guy comes after him, and then the little asswipe sucker puncher is trying to make friends with him.
6: Let's tries to shake his hand.
0: Yeah.
8: I don't think so.
9: 3, 2, 1.
10: Leftist.
8: What the man, what was that?
9: It was Australia.
8: No, why'd you assault me?
9: Why am I doing this?
8: You just assault me.
9: Bro, you're annoying as a
6: Also, let me tell you. If the left wants a revolution, right? If they're wanting so badly to rise up, you're going to have to get a lot more dangerous than that. Karl Marx is rolling in his grave going, this guy wouldn't last a day in my gulag. Like, look at this. That punch was
0: Yeah. No, but it was funny. That is so left wing. He sucker punched him, and then when he realized, he puts his hand up to shake his hand.
6: Yeah.
0: And the guy's like, why are you shaking my hand? Like, look at that.
6: Yeah.
0: It's like, hey, just goofing around.
6: But a great metaphor. Yeah. You want violence till you realize, oh, this is not good, and you panic and go, oh. Like, it's the perfect metaphor.
0: Yeah, yeah. And white kid.
6: That's society.
0: A white kid.
6: Yep.
0: You know?
6: With a mask.
0: With a mask. Kat, what did you make of this whole thing going on last night? I think that in one way, it helps Mamdani. It makes him look moderate.
5: Yes.
0: But he's not, because then he went back and doubled down on the relativistic comparisons of Israel and Palestine.
5: It does make him look moderate, and it's really easy to look moderate when you're in a situation like this, and people are explicitly chanting in favor of Hamas.
0: Yeah.
6: Mm-hmm.
5: Which I think is such an important point, because one thing to criticize Israel's government, I criticize the American government, you can criticize any government. You really lose me when you start chanting, long live Hamas.
6: Right.
5: Mm-hmm. Controversial? It
6: Careful
5: shouldn't be.
6: Now.
5: Yeah, sorry. It's like, oh, okay, so now you're explicitly pro-terrorism. And then also when it comes to a vigil or comes to a post that's supposed to be October 7th, why not just allow yourself to say, hey, all these people who are innocent civilians trying to enjoy a music festival that were brutally murdered, that's horrific. Can't imagine how that was for them or their families, and leave it there. Mm-hmm. Because although I may, for example, criticize the American government, I wouldn't go to a 9/11 remembrance and be like, well,
0: yeah,
5: let me tell you some stuff about America. It gives the same vibe as that. Mm-hmm. So yes, this does make anyone look moderate if there are people there. And I'm sure it's not everyone, right? I'm sure there's people there that are just, you know, but

0: if you're there with people who are chanting long live Hamas or anything pro-Hamas, I think you should have no problem saying, hey, I'm not with that.
1: Yeah.
0: I'm not with that, vocally saying I'm not with that.
1: But I... Tyrus, I think the whole point was to ignite fury.
0: When you're doing it at a vigil, yes.
1: Yeah, yeah. No,
0: yes.
1: They're doing this. This is not something that they didn't... They know what they're doing.
2: You know, Jeff made a very strong point a few minutes ago where he talked about cultural appropriation.
1: Yeah.
2: And the audience acting like black people in the movie theater is hilarious to me. Like, yeah, that's right. You tell them. Where have you been, white people? No, because this is the most... not just Jewish, anti-white, and also anti-black. And the media has got white America so afraid that they convinced you that there was white privilege. This is what brown privilege looks like. Mm-hmm. You sugarcoat everything. Let's just change some names here. I'm going to tell you the same scenario.
1: Yeah.
2: Okay? We're going to talk about the countries, that the people who lost their lives in World War II at the hands of the Nazis.
1: Mm-hmm.
2: Whatever date you want to pick, where all these American people were killed and French people and English. But having said that, it's time to acknowledge the Nazis who gave their lives that day for their beliefs.
1: Mm-hmm.
3: Right.
2: See?
3: Right,
2: oh,
3: right.
2: See what I'm saying? Yeah, oh, right. There you show up.
3: Yeah. Right.
2: But there's this, they've been getting away. They were able to do this. And we call them sympathize. If someone dressed like a Nazi,
1: mm-hmm.
2: and sat in the audience, no one would be like, hey, look at that Nazi symbolizer over there with the outfit on,
1: mm-hmm.
2: and still allow them to sit. That's Hamas.
1: Yeah.
2: Yep. That's what they are.
1: And we
2: sit there and we say, like, oh, they're this and this. They are telling us the scripts, and we're still going, as a country, going, it's okay, it's okay. But I have faith.
1: Mm-hmm.
2: I do have faith in one thing. The most dangerous being on the planet is white people. You took over the world. You fought in the snow, the weekends, at night. And eventually, you did. That's why you got everything. We, like, when it dropped below 60, we were like, hey, you can have it. It's cold. Eventually, white America's going to wake up and start confronting this because there's no violence. Not because of them. They'll want to walk up. They'll do whatever they do because you know what we do? Yes, we back up. Yes, we back up. And it's at the expense of Jewish Americans right now that eventually there has to be a line drawn and start calling them what they are. A Nazi's a Nazi. Hamas is Hamas.
1: Yeah. All right. There you go. There you go. Up next, imagining Hillary...

0: Genitals don't match a man's genitals. It's so stupid.
1: Yeah, you know. So, Kat, bear with me. I'm going to tell you about this psychological experiment back in 2017. NYU staged a mock debate with a man playing Hillary and a woman playing Trump, and they copied the exact words and mannerisms from the real debates. And it turned out the liberal NYU audience loved the female Trump and hated the male Hillary, which totally disproves what he said. They actually didn't like what he/she was saying.
2: Yes, and also, I think there might be some truth to the fact, not that she lost because she was a woman, but she lost in part because she made her whole campaign about the fact that she was a woman.
1: I'm with her.
2: The future's female. And, you know, how far can that really take you?
1: Yeah.
2: When Trump was saying to people, you know, what did they say? They're like, I'm for you.
1: Yeah.
2: How easy of a thing was that for him to do?
1: Yeah.
2: And his campaign to do?
1: Mm-hmm.
2: It was the girly branding. It's like you're running for the president of the United States. This isn't a happy hour that you're launching.
1: Yeah.
2: And it's a serious, I think that's what people miss. It was so focused. If that was the issue, why focus your entire campaign on I'm a girl?
1: Yeah.
2: Now, if she had run saying, I have a huge
3: mm-hmm. Lori Lightfoot.
2: That might have got me.
3: Yeah.
1: Cause it would have been a metaphor.
2: I might have been like,
1: it's a metaphor.
2: Hey.
1: You know,
3: I ran on that on class president.
1: Iris.
3: Sorry, Jeff. If I take it, you were going to take it.
1: Yeah, yeah.
3: He gets it done.
1: But
3: a baby in every uterus.
1: There is also a point that would she have been senator or secretary of state if not for her marriage to Bill?
3: Yeah, but she had some unrealistic goals, Greg. Like, no one ever said, I'm with her.
1: Yeah, that's true.
3: To her, ever. No one ever was standing next to Hillary going, I'm with her. Bill doesn't even do that. He just did this. Yeah, I'm with her. But I was trying to look at this to where, like, maybe he was being childish.
1: Mm-hmm.
3: You know, like, and he was like, him and his buddies got, this was something that I think the three of us might do. We're like, we're in the green room and say like, hey, let's pick a word that we have to say tonight, no matter what the conversation is.
4: Right.
3: And his buddies were like, yeah, man, I don't want to play this game because you never do it. No, I'll do it. Anything you say at all, I will say it out there tonight. Just give me a sentence. Fine, penis and balls.
4: Yeah.
3: You got it, man. And then he did it. Because there was no connective tissue to his comment. At all. It made zero sense.
1: He was cruising. Yes. He had no planned remarks. He wasn't thinking.
3: Yeah, like he just
1: lazy.
3: Threw it out there. Or and even more scarier is he said the first thing that came to his mind.
1: Yeah.
5: Hmm.
1: Yeah. You know, Adam, is it more about a sunk cost? Like why do people still, they can't admit that they were wrong, that he might've been wrong about Hillary and he was wrong in his assessment of Trump. You could still hate Trump, but he underestimated the popularity.
5: Hold on. Peyronie's disease.
6: Yeah. Yeah. I won.
3: You're back.
6: I was the first guy to
3: He's
6: get it
3: back.
6: Out there.
0: Did you guys? It has to be in a sentence.
6: Oh, he didn't say it had to be in a sentence.
5: We had to say Peyronie's disease.
4: Unbelievable.
6: All right. Women, you are the majority. Mm-hmm. There's more of you than there are of us. So stop playing this card.
1: Yeah.
6: You could fix it. If you'd get on the same page, but that's impossible because you all hate each other.
2: Right.
6: It's really, if this was a foot race, it'd be two women in the lead the entire race, and then at the last 50 feet, they got into a fight, and a fat dude just jogged past them, took the win. So shut up, leave us out of it. Also, with the left, everything is projection. Mm. All the race talk, all the sexism, all the xenophobia, all of it, homophobia. It's all them. It's projection. Mm. We don't care. We want confidence. You guys are the DEI puppets who never stop obsessing on race and culture and sex. And so that's all this is. And you get applause from your bipartisan or your partisan idiot crowd.
1: I mean, for the longest time, the applause line was diversity is a strength.
6: Right.
1: And we all knew it was a sham.
6: Right.
1: That like we all care about meritocracy. You don't think you when you're looking for a surgeon for your kid, you don't ask about the diversity.
0: Right.

0: Thank you. Would Hillary have won the election if she could only get an erection? Our video of the day comes to us from podcaster Scott Galloway. He's on the left, who argued that America is definitely sexist because if Hillary Clinton was a dude, she would have been president. Roll it.
1: Exhibit one of how sexist this nation is. Tell me, if Hillary Clinton had a penis and balls, she wouldn't be President Clinton. I mean, it's just, anyway, back to your book.
0: What's exhibit two? But look, Scott, if she had a penis and balls, then Bill Clinton wouldn't have married her. And if Bill Clinton had never married her, then she never would have been first lady. Which means she would have needed to succeed on her own personality, and good luck with that. I mean, at least she's good at killing people.
2: Right?
3: Allegedly.
0: Jeff, what about the millions of women who voted for Trump? Isn't that, by the way, he needed that applause. It just felt so good for him.
2: Also, he just stole that from The View. That's just some sort of daytime talk show trope to name a group and then get everyone to like go, he said women, and that makes... It's the most dumb drivel I've ever seen. I watched that, and I was like, here I was, thinking that Hillary Clinton didn't win because she was a frigid, murderous moron. But more likely, it's because her genitals...

0: Oh, let's get some Jews and Asians on the defensive side of the line. So we can have a little diversity.
1: Yeah. All right. Up next. The clapping for my tease. Bissette acts like a boss.
2: If you'll be in the New York area and would like tickets to see Gutfeld, go to foxnews.com/

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1: A story in five words.
2: Wimps whine about Scott Bessent. Oh, cat. This story, the Wall Street Journal, yet again, publishes a tell-all report about the inner workings of Treasury Secretary Scott Bessent's office. Apparently he has a temper. He curses and he blows up at staffers. He even threw a binder at a wall. The wall went to HR. He was frustrated that employees weren't moving fast enough. So I want to put this to you as a libertarian. Isn't this how a normal person reacts when confronted with working in the government and the red tape and the bureaucracy?
3: Or sometimes working as a television host.
4: Wow.
2: Wow. Wow. Wow. Wow.
3: It was too easy.
2: I know.
3: It would have been so wrong if I didn't take it. Come on. No, look, here's the thing. I don't think it's okay to just belittle people and say mean things to them.
2: Mm-hmm.
3: Unless you're a gay man.
2: Yes.
3: That's what people are forgetting.
2: He has to be bitchy.
3: He's a gay man.
2: Yes.
3: The things my gay male friends say to me.
4: I've said this
3: if
4: forever.
3: Anyone else, it's true.
4: I've
3: if
4: said
3: if
4: this
3: you said this to me, I would, any straight man, I'd be horrified.
4: Also, go ahead.
3: They just, like, they greet me saying, hey, bitch. And I'm like, hey.
4: Also, we're comedians, right?
3: Yeah.
4: And as comedians, we speak for a living. So it only takes like 10 seconds for someone to be like, I didn't like that one joke.
3: Yeah.
4: But if we were gay people, we could say the most horrific thing anyone's ever heard and everyone goes, ooh, he's sassy.
3: Yes, like yes.
4: It's a cheat
3: yes.
4: code.
3: Yes, yeah. Yes.
2: You're so...
3: It's like, sorry, Wall Street Journal, you forgot he's gay.
2: You're so right, though. Like, one time I heard a gay guy say this to me. I couldn't believe he said it. He says he has sex with men.
4: What?
5: Why?
2: No. I know.
5: I'm getting the vapors.
2: Yes. Amazing, Kat. Can you believe that?
3: Well, it's very odd that he wanted to tell you that.
6: Yeah. Well, I think he was upset because he ordered a man and he got a leprechaun.
2: Tyrus, isn't it true that when you're a boss, you kind of have to wake up the troops sometimes? You know what I mean?
6: I have no idea, Greg. No one ever puts me in leadership positions. I would imagine so. I'm always the guy undermining the boss. That's my role. But Kat, 1,000%, like, I watch this guy on when he gets grilled by the Senate.
2: Yes, he's great.
6: And he gets mad and says something back. It's never like, damn, that guy's scary. He's like, well, that's just your opinion. You know, like, he's just very, I just wouldn't be in my desk going, is he mad again? Because he's going to come over and criticize my outfit. You know, like, he's not threatening. And he threw it against the wall?
2: Yeah.
6: Or did he throw it against the wall? You know, like, the guy is very good at his job.
2: He's amazing.
6: He's amazing at his job.
4: That's all that
6: matters. And he doesn't play any of their cards. He doesn't let everybody know he's gay. Well, he doesn't have to. But so this is all they have on him, that he gets upset when people aren't doing a good job and he's in charge of the finances of this country. I'm actually okay with that, girlfriend.
3: Yeah. I would let him yell at me as long as we got to go to brunch after.
2: So, Adam, you actually have been a boss many times on construction sites and shows. And you know that there can be people that say you're an asshole as a boss. And you would go like, I don't remember doing any of that.
5: It's No, I mean, first off, no one outside my family would say that about me. That's number one. Look, we want people in these positions to act this way. Like you hear about, you know, MacArthur or Patton or World War II or football coaches or, you know, these are important jobs. These guys have a limited amount of time. They're not running a vinyl signage place on the corner. They have billions of dollars at stake and lives at stake. And I like it. And by the way, that binder, this guy's a badass. That was Mitt Romney's binder. It was filled with women.
2: Filled with women.
5: Because he hates women so much that he opened the binder, he saw a bunch of boobies, and he just went,
4: threw
5: it. He wasn't even angry until he saw the boobies.
2: But But Jeff, people forget Kamala, when she was VP, her staff was a revolving door. Yeah. It was like she broke records.
4: Right.
2: Nobody is leaving Bessent's staff.
4: Right. And also, I agree with what she said. I wish that people were kind. I want people to be nice. I want to be in a work environment where it's nice. But also, at the end of the day, who cares?
2: Yeah.
4: Get the job done. That's what's most important. Everyone's clutching their pearls at, did you see that? Call me when he starts hitting people.
2: Why do you think the Wall Street Journal did this story?
4: It makes no sense.
2: This is a payback for something.
4: Also, if it was a woman, let's go back to that bald guy's thing about if she was, if instead he had a vagina.
2: Yeah.
4: Right? We would be like, go girl, you're a boss. Oh, she don't take no crap. She's tough to work for because she has boundaries, or whatever.
5: But also, you're talking about history here. If you want, the guy who built the Hoover Dam, it was great, did it in 5 years, but he was kind of mean.
4: Right.
5: And then there's don't get me started on the guy who built the Golden Gate Bridge. He was an a-hole.
4: Right.
5: No, we get a bridge, we get a dam. It's 100 years ago.
2: Yeah.
4: Patton was the best example you had because it's not like nobody talks about Patton as a personality thing. It was about what you got done.
2: Exactly. All right, coming up, a satanic scandal.
4: Oh, yeah.
0: Fox News, I'm Gianna Gelosi. 30 million people across the Gulf Coast are bracing for Hurricane Isaias, expected to make landfall tonight after strengthening into a dangerous Category 2 storm. Fox's Jonathan Seri is in Panama City Beach, Florida, where a state of emergency is in effect.
7: Thousands of residents have been ordered to evacuate flood-prone portions of the Florida Panhandle and Alabama coast, but the hurricane is also expected to have a significant impact well inland in Georgia and Alabama.
0: Anti-ICE protests outside of a hospital in New York City hours after ICE agents shot an alleged illegal migrant.
8: DHS saying it occurred during a targeted operation when ICE agents surrounded the 28-year-old migrant's car and opened fire, injuring the man. A 5-year-old child inside the vehicle was not hurt.
0: That is Fox's Chanley Painter. 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
12: Temperatures being 30 degrees above average.
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1: Tonight on WTF, he wasn't hating when it came to Satan. A recent city council meeting in Ottumwa, Iowa, got off to an odd start after a local man kicked it off with a prayer to Satan. Listen to this.
2: Thank you, Mayor, Council. Let us pray. Dear Dark Father, let us stand now unbowed and unfettered by arcane doctrines born of fearful minds in darkened times. Let us embrace the Luciferian impulse to eat of the tree of knowledge and dissipate our blissful and comforting delusions of old. It is done. Hail Satan.
1: Whoa, whoa, whoa, let's hear him out. So that happened after the city approved a policy allowing any resident to deliver a prayer regardless of religious affiliation. And that dude is apparently a member of the Satanic Temple of Iowa. That's someone that Mike Baker belongs to. But a local pastor stepped up, said he wasn't having it.
3: Let's just reverse that curse that was just put on our city. That ending with Hail City and Hail Dark God, that's not welcome
4: Mayor,
3: here.
4: Yeah. This should be done at year at the end.
3: It needs to be done now. Okay. I appreciate what Ms. Galloway is saying, but that was a curse put on our city when he said Hail Satan and Oh Dark God.
5: Right. So what I'm going to do right now, I'm going to invite us into a 30-second time of prayer, or time of silence. Time of silence.
4: No.
1: All right, we have to do it. He asked us, we're going to have to do it.
6: 30 seconds.
1: No, I'm kidding. Tyrus, is worshiping Satan a religious affiliation? I don't believe it is. That's not a religion.
7: Listen, as far as religions goes, that was the safest religious fight I've ever seen. Like, it was the most polite devil worshiper ever. And he was followed up by an even politer Christian guy. Like, the two of them could literally have brunch together and argue. That's how it's done right there.
1: Mm-hmm.
7: It was boring, but...
1: Yeah. I don't know. You know, okay, so, Jeff, you're a fairly religious guy, aren't
6: you? Yes,
1: sir. I think that these so-called Satanists, they're trying to make a point, but they have a very shallow... They have a very shallow view of evil.
6: Right.
1: They think that
6: they
1: like
6: think
1: if you're

0: going to be cool.
1: No, but they think that if you're religious, you actually think evil is this devil.
0: Right.
1: Evil is actually just a force in the world, because you can see evil everywhere. We see it every day. What say you?
0: This circles back to our first block with the people chanting about Hamas and then us sympathizing with like, oh, but that's their belief system being Nazis, like you said. Can we use some discretion with this tolerance? like they go, well, let's tolerate everyone's religion. And then you got some dork in there literally trolling the city about like satanic worship. Like we need to get a little bit back to being like, this is absurd, which I'm glad that the judge had the foresight to go, this is absurd. And then that one woman's demon was getting triggered.
1: Yes.
0: Like, no, no, no, no. And I don't know. I just think we need to use some discretion on this crap.
1: Yeah, Adam, they should. I just believe there is a time and a place for demonic politics.
2: Yeah, also, this guy does not summon a visual of satanic worshiper. He's wearing a golf shirt. I bet if you talk to him and you go, what do you do? He's like, I drive a forklift at a bakery. It's like, that's no fun at all. But I also think we're now living in a time where no one is getting punched.
1: Yeah.
2: And when no one gets punched, people just pop off and say everything all day. And then people are like, I respectfully, no, they need a flying elbow to the orbital socket. And the message needs to get spread around. Everyone doesn't put hands on anyone anymore. And we have everyone just saying anything all the time. Mm. It's insane. Tyrus, you need to smack this guy.
1: Yeah, you know,
3: politely.
1: Kat, you know, I can you imagine, you know, when he left his house and his wife says, honey, you going to work? Oh, yeah, but first I'm going to stop and do the satanic invocation. And she's like, honey, why do you have to keep doing this?
0: It's so religious.
1: We're never going to get into a private into a private school.
4: There's zero chance this man has a wife. I don't think we have time, so we'll have to everyone have to do it on their own time, but I enjoyed watching the people in the background of the video the most.
1: Yeah.
0: Oh, yeah.
4: Where when he starts praying to Satan, there's an old man that sits down.
0: I love that. I love that.
4: He sits down. He's like, oh, Satan? Okay, I don't stand for Satan. And he sits down. And then there's the old woman who has her head bowed for a while, and then she brings it up like, wait, Satan? I don't bow my head for Satan. So he's like, nope.
1: I'm done.
4: I'm done. And then she eventually puts her head up. It's kind of blocked by the thing.
1: Yeah. Well, you know, those damn Iowans. What are you going to do? That's what happens when your state has so many vowels.
0: Even your Satanists look pretty weak and palatable.
1: Yes, up next.
2: But I bet he's got to walk out to the parking lot. And you know he drives a Camry with a cloth interior, right?
4: 1,000%.
2: With roll-up windows.
4: Cigarette holes in there.
1: Roll-up windows.
0: Hail Satan, Gary.
2: Hold on, I couldn't hear you. What'd you say again?
0: Hail Satan, Gary.
2: All right, let me get the window down.
1: he bought his car from the like a budget rental agency sale. You
2: right.
0: Exactly. So polite.
2: Yeah, it was... salvage.
1: Salvage
2: on the title.
1: All right, they're yelling at me. Up next, another edition of Guess the Crime.
5: 1996.
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8: 30 years later.
10: We're still having that conversation.

0: time, but I enjoyed watching the people in the background of the video the most.
1: Yeah.
2: Oh, yeah.
0: Where when he starts praying to Satan, there's an old man that sits down.
2: I love that. I love that.
0: He sits down. He's like, oh, Satan? Okay, I don't stand for Satan. And he sits down. And then there's the old woman who has her head bowed for a while. And then she brings it up like, wait, Satan? I don't bow my head for Satan. So he's like, nope.
1: I'm done.
0: I'm done. And then she eventually puts her head up. It's kind of blocked by the thing.
1: Yeah. Well, you know, those damn Iowans. What are you going to do? That's what happens when your state has so many vowels.
2: Even your Satanists look pretty weak and palatable.
1: Yes, next.
3: But I bet he's got to walk out to the parking lot. And you know he drives a Camry with a cloth interior, right?
0: 1,000%.
3: With roll-up windows.
0: Cigarette holes in there.
1: Roll-up windows.
2: Hail Satan, Gary.
3: Hold on, I couldn't hear you. What'd you say again?
2: Hail Satan, Gary.
3: All right, let me get the window down.
1: he bought his car from the like a budget rental agency sale. You know?
2: Exactly. So polite.
3: Yeah, it was... salvage.
1: Salvage
3: on the title.
1: All right, they're yelling at me. Up next, another edition of Guess the Crime.
4: 1996,
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0: car from the like a budget rental agency sale. You right. know?
1: So like, polite.
2: Yeah. Yeah, it was. It was, oh, God, salvage.
0: Salvage.
2: Salvage on the title.
0: All right, they're yelling at me. Up next, another edition of Guess the Crime.
3: 1996.
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1: Hey, hey, it's time to play Guess the Crime.
2: Time once again for Guess the Crime, where I show guests a mugshot, and they try to guess what the person got busted for. So let's take a look at this charming fella, huh? Look at
3: that.
2: Yeah, let that wash over you, huh? Pretty awesome.
3: From Iowa.
2: Yeah. Yeah, this guy should have been doing the prayer.
3: Yeah.
2: Adam, based on this photo, what do you think he did?
4: Mail fraud?
3: Yeah. It's got to be LimeWire. Was it
4: some
3: downloading
4: sort of
3: music on LimeWire?
4: Thing.
2: White collar?
4: Yeah.
2: Okay, what do you say?
4: Embezzlement, maybe.
2: What do you say, Jeff?
3: I don't know. I don't know what this freak did, but I guarantee they got caught by facial recognition. I know that.
2: Yeah. Kat, what do you think?
5: Dog grooming without a license. Yeah.
2: Tyrus?
6: I don't know if he did it, but he should have. Murdered his tattoo artist.
2: I'm going to say he was arrested for impersonating Kathy Griffin. All right. Here's the answer. Mark Asaya of Port St. Lucia. Is that how you say it?
4: I think.
2: Florida. He was arrested on a felony charge of allegedly accessing women's computers and electronic devices without authorization, and then obtaining private info that included passwords, banking activity, and private messages. Cops say he then used some of that info in more of 100 of his TikTok videos. So, Adam, you're actually pretty close because you said like a white-collar crime.
4: This guy, could you imagine this guy driving for Uber and then some, he'd jump in and he'd go, where are we going, the airport? And he'd just be like.
3: Well, yeah, you're making a good point. It's like, it's kind of like Batman villains. Like, they kind of have to do crime. I mean, look at them, you know?
2: Yeah, yeah. What came first? What came first, the crime or the tattoos? Yeah. Oh, Beth, talk about
6: blackface.
2: Yeah, all right, don't go away.

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1: You never know who might be taking the quiz.
2: Hey, everyone. I'm Nicole Polizzi.
3: I'm Candace Cameron Bure.
4: It's Mur from the TV show Impractical Jokers.
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6: It's Nia Sue.
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12: I'm Gianna Gelosi with your Fox True Crime Minute. A quiet Philadelphia home has become the center of an escalating true crime nightmare after a massive police raid uncovered over 1 million digital files linking a father-son duo to at least 5 missing women. The patriarch, the late pornographer Raymond R.C. Horsch, seemingly hid his crimes in plain sight by publishing a 2014 fictional memoir about being a serial killer who chemically disposed of his victims. But that so-called fictional memoir now reads like a confession after his 44-year-old son Eugene was arrested for possessing guns, and the woman he was with was carrying a missing woman's ID. That triggered a raid on their home. Inside, investigators have already identified horrific images of 5 different missing women appearing lifeless on camera and a basement lab with various chemicals in bottles, drums, and plastic containers. The elder Horsch, who was previously a resident of the home, died last year, further complicating the investigation. Eugene Horsch remains in custody on those gun and other charges. There's more on this story at Fox News.

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3: He's now in ICE custody. I'm Dave Anthony, Fox News. A man here illegally who was shot in New York City during an ICE enforcement operation, then sent to a hospital where there was a big protest.
4: Today's shooting is only further devastating confirmation of what we have long known, which is that ICE operates with impunity, that they sow chaos and terror across our country.
3: Democratic Socialist New York Mayor Zoran Mamdani.
5: ICE has not revealed exactly what led to the shooting, saying only that during the incident, an officer discharged his weapon. And in a statement, DHS says the injured man has ties to the violent Trinitarios gang and that he has a prior grand larceny conviction and a history of other arrests. DHS adding this quote, "This criminal illegal alien was arrested by the NYPD on December 7th, 2023, but was released into the community a few days later by reckless Democrat sanctuary policies that put American lives at risk."
3: Well, that's Fox's Chandler Painter. There is also a backlash to what the Pentagon is planning to live stream Nadal Hassan's execution December 3rd at Fort Hood in Texas, where the former Army major went on the attack in 2009, murdering 13 people and wounding 32. Fox's Alicia Cunha reports.
6: This would make the Fort Hood shooter the first person executed by military firing squad since 1945. It's an unprecedented decision, as executions have never been televised in the United States.
3: Democrats oppose it. The ranking member of the House Armed Services Committee, Adam Smith, calls it disturbing and a mockery. Senator Chris Murphy says a public execution's disgusting. Hurricane Isaias, Category 2, keeps closing in on the Gulf Coast, where it'll hit tonight. Fox's Jonathan Sarris in Panama City, Florida.
7: Thousands of residents have been ordered to evacuate flood-prone portions of the Florida Panhandle and Alabama coast, but the hurricane is also expected to have a significant impact well inland.
3: The Nobel Peace Prize was awarded this morning to a judge named...

0: ears.
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2: Oil prices are down a little this morning, the day after spiking up on concern about a flare-up of fighting in the Middle East.
3: Amid reports President Trump is considering renewed military strikes on Iran, he says in a social media post, "We will not be attacking Iran at any time prior to the midterm elections on November 3rd. The president has suggested the conflict with Iran could end after the midterm, saying earlier this week,
4: "And it's only a question of which way do we want to do it, the nice way or the not so nice way? And pretty soon you'll find out."
3: President Trump says the U.S. is having productive discussions with Iran, but adds the economic sanctions and naval blockade will remain in full force. At the White House, Jared Halpern, Fox News.
2: A long deployment in that conflict finally ends.

0: ears.
1: America is listening to Fox News.
2: Oil prices are down a little this morning, the day after spiking up on concern about a flare-up of fighting in the Middle East.
3: Amid reports President Trump is considering renewed military strikes on Iran, he says in a social media post, "We will not be attacking Iran at any time prior to the midterm elections on November 3rd. The president has suggested the conflict with Iran could end after the midterm, saying earlier this week,
4: "And it's only a question of which way do we want to do it, the nice way or the not so nice way? And pretty soon you'll find out."
3: President Trump says the U.S. is having productive discussions with Iran, but adds the economic sanctions and naval blockade will remain in full force. At the White House, Jared Halpern, Fox News.
2: A long deployment in that conflict finally ends. That's the USS Abraham Lincoln arriving home in San Diego 11 months after setting sail to the Pacific and then the Middle East, where the aircraft carrier played a big role in fighting Iran.
5: "Everything that we went through is in the normal spectrum of what you might expect to see on an aircraft carrier. And it's even more remarkable because that was in combat."
2: The deployment included a record 265 days without a port call, leading to reports of supply shortages and strain on the crew, including attempted suicides. But Captain Daniel Keeler says,
5: "And when we had acute mental health cases, they immediately get seen by that mental health team and evaluated."
2: On Wall Street, stock futures are rising before today's trading. In the baseball playoffs, the Guardians stay alive. Cleveland beat the Chicago White Sox 9-5 to force a Game 5 tomorrow night. The winner advances to play Tampa Bay in the American League Championship Series. Tampa Bay's NFL team finally won a game on Thursday Night Football.
6: A little floater that's taken there and to the end zone. Yes! Irving for the touchdown.
2: Bucky Irving scored two TDs, leading the Buccaneers past the Cowboys 24-16 on Amazon Prime Video. Tampa Bay's now 1-4. Dallas falls to 2-3. I'm Dave Anthony. This is Fox News.
7: Welcome to Jesse Waters Primetime tonight.
8: "Hey, we love Obama. I love Obama. But listen, a pig by any other name is still a pig. You can put lipstick on a pig, as they say. It's a pig."
7: Blacks say the Messiah can't save them.
9: I love that, man.
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7: And they stick the landing.
11: Milk in schools has a racial impact on students. It's only white people that can even digest it.
12: Yeah.

0: Futures are rising before today's trading. In the baseball playoffs, the Guardians stay alive. Cleveland beat the Chicago White Sox 9-5 to force a Game 5 tomorrow night. The winner advances to play Tampa Bay in the American League Championship Series. Tampa Bay's NFL team finally won a game on Thursday Night Football.
1: A little floater that's taken there and to the end zone. Yes! Irving for the touchdown.
0: Bucky Irving scored two TDs, leading the Buccaneers past the Cowboys 24-16 on Amazon Prime Video. Tampa Bay's now 1-4. Dallas falls to 2-3. I'm Dave Anthony. This is Fox News.
2: Welcome to Jesse Waters Primetime tonight.
3: Hey, we love Obama. I love Obama. But listen, a pig by any other name is still a pig. You can put lipstick on a pig, as they say. It's a pig.
2: Blacks say the Messiah can't save them.
4: I love that, man.
5: And as you can see on your screen, we have visual confirmation of splashdown.
2: And they stick the landing.
6: Milk in schools has a racial impact on students. It's only white people that can even digest it.
7: Yeah.
2: Happy DEI Thursday, lesbian edition.
8: Let us pray. Dear Dark Father, hail Satan.
2: Plus, here's Johnny.
9: Should we arrest Bibi Netanyahu? Would that be your response?
10: Yeah, that would be my response.
2: He has risen.
11: This is Barack Obama. Georgia, I hope you'll support my friend Keisha Lance Bottoms for governor. Hi, this is Barack Obama. I've known a lot of leaders, but I haven't known many like David Crowley.
12: Hello, Maine. Barack Obama here. Troy Jackson is running to be your next senator, and I'm proud to be on board.
2: The Messiah beaming in endorsements from his hammock in Honolulu on a mission to steal the Senate. Obama actually endorsed the guy who got his cousin pregnant. Disgusting.
13: I'm happy to have his endorsement because overall, I think what he tried to do for the country was positive, and he stood up. I mean, he's someone. I mean, if Senator Collins had President Obama's character, we wouldn't be in this mess right now.
2: How desperate does Barack have to be to back a guy who's into incest? Last night, Barry was in the Beltway raising cash for Crying Chuck. Then Saturday, he's flying to Michigan to save Abdul. But Motown says Barack should save the planet and ground the jet instead, because they're not down with that P.I.G. Funny thing is, Muslims can't even eat pork.
3: We love Obama. I love Obama. But listen, a pig by any other name is still a pig. You can put lipstick on a pig, as they say. It's a pig.
2: Abdul needs tremendous turnout from Detroit, 90% of the black vote to have a shot. But it's not looking so hot, probably why Barack's descending from the heavens. But things might get a little awkward because CNN just dropped a little expose on the Michigan Muslim who apparently broke the first commandment. Thou shall not speak ill of the Messiah. Obama in 2012, while Obama was in the White House, Abdul called Barack a failure and called hope and change a mirage. Quote, this leader has perpetuated war, violated our civil liberties, deported more people from our shores than any other president before him, and the list of his failures goes on. That's blasphemy. Abdul was asked about it. Go.
14: You've been critical of Obama also.
15: Of course. I mean, it's like, think about it this way. Like, you know, I think about my dad. I love that man. He built the life I got to live. And anybody who thinks about their parents, there are things about them that you're like, that was amazing. And the thing is about them, you're like, I'd have done that differently. So it's out of like an intense love. I've read everything he's written twice.
2: Abdul's calling Obama his daddy? The heck is that? My daddy? When Trump endorses candidates who criticized him in the past, Republicans don't call Trump my daddy. Only Europeans do that. Liberals and college kids love Abdul because he gives Israel the business. But blacks think his priorities are out of whack.
16: I was in a black church in Detroit where they were having a meeting of the statewide Al Sharpton's National Action Network. And the minister excoriated El Sayed, said he was more concerned about Gaza than about Detroit, but also made a point that it raises us beyond an individual candidate. He talked basically about the way Arab American shopkeepers treat black patrons, right? So there are issues that go beyond.
2: That's why.

0: Trump focused on Pittsburgh instead of Paris. The plight of the Palestinians, more of a Muslim issue and an issue for college students with a lot of time on their hands, it doesn't move the black community. And it goes even deeper than that. As you heard, a lot of black Americans don't love the fact that Arab Muslims buy stores in their neighborhoods and make money off them. There's a lot of beef in the hood. So Abdul's having a problem pivoting from the primary to the general. The drums he banged back then aren't hitting the same now. They're actually turning people off. So we're witnessing a little tug of war between the middle and the left. But if you irritate the left, it gets ugly. Zohran went to an October 7th vigil to prove that he doesn't hate Jews. And guess who showed up? Angry Muslims crashed the October 7th vigil and heckled the Muslim mayor for being there. This is what liberal immigration policy brought in. Foreign religious feuds now on the streets in New York. And a mayor who thinks he's the mayor of all the world's Muslims. The Democrat Party wanted a big tent. Well, they just let in the Arab street. We have the Israeli-Palestinian conflict now in our own backyard, on top of the Biden migrants. That's not a melting pot. That's a pot that's about to boil over. Now, whichever party's base is united and turns out is going to win the midterms. Trump has his own way of dealing with provocateurs. Ridicule.
1: He's going back home to mom right now. He's going to get the hell bowled out. Because what he doesn't know is that his mom voted for Trump. That guy's going to lose a lot of weight. That guy's got to lose a lot of weight. I never talk about looks of a person, but those are really bad-looking people. You have to.
0: You think skinny Tallarico can keep these commies in check? Frico's actually been missing for 2 weeks, disappeared from the campaign trail. No one's seen or heard from him. He's like the gay Ayatollah. We're going to need to see proof of life. Now, his campaign says he has the flu, but Dr. Donald diagnosed him with a different disease.
1: You haven't seen him in a couple of weeks. I hear the guy's disappeared. Nobody knows. You know where he is? He's sick because he's been forced to eat meat for political reasons, and he's throwing up all over the place. He's sick.
0: If you can't beat the flu, how are you going to beat Paxton? What kind of flu knocks you out for 2 weeks anyway? You're trying to win the Senate here. You can't get out of bed? Doesn't add up. He's either a weak waif that the wind blows over, or there's something terribly wrong with him, and we hope he's okay. Either way, you can't trust him, because he's not being honest. Biden lied about his health. Didn't end well. So the Democrats are bringing in Shotgun Willie to resurrect the campaign.
2: Hi, this is Willie Nelson. I've gotten to know James Tallarico. He's a good man who will be a good senator for the state of Texas. Please vote and vote for James Tallarico.
0: Willie also endorsed Beto, so. And he hasn't been sober since the 50s. Now, with Tallarico off the trail and Trump turning out big crowds in Texas, CNN's starting to question their precious little polls.
3: This one is full. They know these images and they can see this, and this is a full rally. So does that signal anything at this point?
4: Yes. I think Texas is still very red, and Trump knows that, and he can activate the base in a way that will drive turnout, which I think will ultimately be the key here. Polls have been wrong before, maybe this time more than ever before.
0: The president's midterm blitz paying off. Republican registration way up. Polls are tightening. And the GOP is smashing fundraising records. Nobody wants to give the Dems because of the Harris hangover. And the bigwigs don't want to mail a check to a socialist who's just going to turn around the next day and soak them. CNN's even beginning to wonder, is there going to be a blue wave?
5: Okay, you see the polling over the last 2 years really moving in the Democrats' favor. But are they actually gaining in terms of registration, at least compared to where we were 2 years ago? Well, I think this makes it pretty simple, right? Pretty simple. In Pennsylvania, no. North Carolina, no. Nevada, no. Arizona, no.
0: Energy shifting? Some Republicans are banking on a polling collapse from the Democrats. Now, if history says anything, Republicans usually outperform. One Republican pollster studied over 3,000 polls from the last four elections and says almost 75% of them overstated Democrat performance. Polls bake in about a 2.5 percentage point Democrat mirage, which means every state's a toss-up. So we have a three-week sprint. Republicans also about to unleash more firepower. RFK Jr. hopping on a plane to see if he can perform a MAHA midterm miracle. One source says this, quote, "They've given him flexibility to be himself and do his Bobby Kennedy thing." Now, besides Kennedy, other legends are coming off the bench. Over the weekend, Super Bowl winning coach John Gruden. Last night, Major League ace Roger Clemens.
6: A man that loves our country, that puts all of us first, and puts America first. This is what I love. He's made us better. He's made us stronger. And more importantly, because of the border and everything here, he's made us safer. Don't forget, this man, he put his life on the line for us. Don't ever forget that. Get out and vote.
0: Texas Congressman Brandon Gill joins us now. Congressman, is there some sort of blue flu down in Texas?
7: Texas is a red state. It's always been a red state, and it's going to stay that way. Republican voters are fired up. And let me tell you, there's no better person in the Republican Party or in the country to turn out GOP voters than President Trump, which is why I think he was in this state, because he knows what the stakes are. At the end of the day, though, I think most voters recognize that James Tallarico is a freak. He's not even showing up on the campaign trail. Maybe if perhaps somebody brought out his favorite drag queen, maybe he would get excited enough to turn out. Or maybe if somebody asked him or told him that there were some young children who wanted to get transgender surgeries or some adults who wanted to apologize for their whiteness, maybe he would get excited and come out to the campaign trail. But at the end of the day, most voters just want somebody who's normal and basic, has some basic decency, and that's not the guy who is obsessed with trans and kids and defunding the police.
0: Not looking too normal here in Manhattan. I don't know if you saw. Kind of looks like the Gaza Strip. The Democrats said they wanted a big tent, but now Muslims are screaming at Mamdani, who's screaming at the Jews. It is a mess. Can they keep that together for November?
7: Well, I'd like to see them explain how the Gays for Gaza coalition makes any sense to anybody outside of a college campus. The reality is it doesn't. But, you know, there's something funny about the civil war within the Democrat Party, because I think ultimately, at the end of the day, they're all sort of pointing in the same direction. The only question is how fast the revolution's going to progress. You know, both sides of the moderates and the extremes want your taxes to go up. They all want open borders. It's just a question of whether how quickly they want to flood your community with illegal aliens. So it's just a matter of degree, not really of ideology. But at the end of the day, it is the extremists who are in charge of the Democrat Party. They're the ones calling the ideological shots. And we saw that under the Biden administration, and we're seeing it again now.
0: And your friend Barack just go to bat for him. He's going to Michigan for the Michigan Muslim, who's now calling Barack Hussein Obama his daddy after he clipped his wings back in 2012.
7: Well, I think Abdul Rahman Mohammed El-Sayed certainly needs some help on the campaign trail, because I think most people, again, they look at this and they say, you know what? You're a guy who associates with somebody who is apologetic for terrorists within the United States, who thinks that America deserved 9/11. And we want people in power who love this country and want to seek to see it preserved, to conserve the values that make this country great, not come in and have extremists like Mr. Muhammad, who want to fundamentally tear apart our governing structure and replace the American people with hostile foreigners.
0: Yeah, he also endorsed the kissing cousin commie lager, Troy in Maine, who says he wants to get rid of fossil fuels. You're a Texas guy. Is that going to fly?
7: No, listen, I think that, you know, you hear about gas prices and energy prices, but I think most Americans recognize that one side of the aisle has spent the past several years doing everything they can to hamstring domestic energy production, and they're going to continue doing that if we allow them to get in power. You know, we need people who want our energy to thrive so that we can bring down energy costs regardless of the geopolitical situation, so that we can look out for our own people.
0: All right. Well, we hope Talafrico is feeling okay. He gets over the flu. If you

can maybe bring them some chicken noodle soup, nurse them back to health, because we want a fair fight, Brandon. We want a fair matchup. We don't want to win by a technical knockout. Good luck out there. Thank you so much. Johnny goes to Columbia, and Houston, we have splashdown.

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1: We've got splashdown. NASA's Crew 12 just landed in the Pacific off the coast of California, capping off nearly 8 months aboard the International Space Station. The ride down was a success. The drogue parachutes deployed, slowing them down right before they hit the water.
2: There are those main chutes slowly opening up there.
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1: The recovery team moved in with fast boats and secured the craft. The hatch swung open, and the astronauts stepped out into the fresh West Coast air. They were flying around the globe for nearly 27 hours on SpaceX's Dragon Freedom. Coming home's the hard part. 16 Draco thrusters blasted the spacecraft right back into our atmosphere, hitting speeds over 17,000 miles an hour. They went so fast, the ship turned into a fireball. The only thing standing between them and the flames, heat shield. Now, the last time the astronauts came screaming back down like that, this was during the moon mission back in April, Artemis II. Remember, you saw it here on primetime. NASA just released new video showing them penetrate our atmosphere. Watch. This is only possible because NASA is teaming up with great American companies. Trump knows it. Today, he handed out bling to the biggest minds in tech. Elon got the National Medal of Science.
5: Few Americans in history have done more to advance America's national interest than Elon. In one field after another, his genius and determination have made science fiction.

0: into reality. SpaceX saved NASA from relying on foreign nations to send our astronauts into space. And I want to congratulate SpaceX on the safe return of Crew 12 from the International Space Station just a few hours ago. Congratulations.
1: Space is going to be big business. That's why Elon and Bezos are all in. Musk is working on building a gas pipeline straight to the launch pad in Cape Canaveral to fuel his starships. Bezos wants to launch a rocket every minute. These guys are going to help us build our moon base, and after that, we're going to the red planet.
2: This is a renaissance. This is a golden age of space travel. We're at the very beginning of a completely new thing. And so, you know, what we've been doing in space travel, we, humanity, you know, ever since the Apollo program, has been very small compared to what we, humanity, is about to be able to do in space. Yeah. So it's so exciting.
1: NASA Administrator Jacob Isaacson is here now. So when the spaceship re-enters the atmosphere and everything catches on fire, it looks like. How stressful is that for you?
3: Well, I've gone through re-entry on a Dragon spacecraft twice, and I can tell you it is a little bit of an elevated blood pressure type moment because there's no plan B. Your heat shield has to work, the thermal protection system has to work, the parachutes have to work. That said, SpaceX is extraordinary at this. I mean, you know, again, we're on Crew 13. They've done a number of commercial missions. They're very experienced. That Dragon spacecraft will be refurbished, and they can launch it again in a couple months. They do a great service to NASA and really all of the participants on the International Space Station.
1: Now, when we're scavenging the moon, when we got the base operational, what kind of resources are we looking to extract?
3: So we are going to the moon. We're going to the moon to build a moon base. Artemis 3 is the next mission in 2027 that will take us in that help us build up to that capability. Artemis 4 in 2028 is when we return astronauts to the lunar surface. Now in parallel, we are building a moon base. We're doing a lot of that work with Jeff Bezos and Blue Origin, the New Glenn rocket. We're also heavily reliant on SpaceX and their rockets along with the rest of industry. Now we are going there for a lot of reasons. You could have a lunar economy. We could be extracting helium-3 from the lunar regolith. We are certainly going for its scientific potential, but primarily we are going to interact with the water ice on the lunar south pole and master that in-situ resource manufacturing skills that are going to be necessary for when we go to Mars. You want to get really dialed in when you're 3 days away from Earth before you make the 6 to 9 month journey away from our home planet to Mars.
1: All right, so this is a base when we leapfrog to Mars, and you got to make sure that the water is under control. The Chinese and the Russians, do you see them out there? Do you hear that they're doing things? How competitive is this?
3: This is extremely competitive. I mean, China intends to land their astronauts on the lunar surface by 2029. NASA intends to land our astronauts on the lunar surface, return to the lunar surface, by the end of 2028. That's a difference of months, not years. It's very close. We're going to launch our first moon base mission in December on a SpaceX Falcon Heavy rocket. China intends to launch their first moon base missions in 2027. This is going to be extremely close right now. China has teamed with the Russians to build their own moon base. The Russians and the Chinese are working together to put a nuclear power plant on their base on the lunar south pole, just as we intend to do on our moon base alongside 76 other Artemis Accord signatory nations. So the race is very much on.
1: When you hear from people that are like, why are you guys spending all this cash up in the stars? You know, what is this going to do for me down here? What do you tell them?
3: Oh, I'd say, first of all, we're a lot more efficient today than we were in the 1960s. I mean, the Apollo program, that was 4.5% of the discretionary budget. NASA's budget today is about 0.25%. Why? Because we can leverage the expertise of great companies like SpaceX, Blue Origin, Rocket Lab, Stoke, Boeing, ULA, you name it. We know a lot more today than we did back then. We've got rockets that come back and land on ships. We can do it more efficiently. And why do we go? We go for the economic potential. We go for all the technology that we pioneered along the way that makes life better back here on Earth. I mean, think about it. Weather and communication satellites, they save lives. We go for the inspiration to inspire the next generation, more kids dressing up as Halloween to take us even further. These are prices that are worth paying, not to mention maybe answering the questions we've all been thinking about since the beginning of humankind, like, are we alone?
1: Yeah, that's One of the biggest ones we have. I'm going to have Jesse Jr. dress up as an astronaut. Not this year. He's going. I can't even say what he's going because I have to go with him as that thing, and it's a little embarrassing. Jared, great to talk to you. Thank you so much.
3: Always a pleasure.
1: Johnny on his Ivy League tour.
4: What is the name of the department Pete Hegseth is in charge of?
5: No clue. I'm not even sure who that is.
4: Come on.
5: I really...

0: We've got rockets that come back and land on ships. We can do it more efficiently. And why do we go? We go for the economic potential. We go for all the technology that we pioneer along the way that makes life better back here on Earth. I mean, think about it. Weather and communication satellites, they save lives. We go for the inspiration to inspire the next generation, more kids dressing up as Halloween to take us even further. I mean, you know, so these are prices that are worth paying, not to mention maybe answering the questions we've all been thinking about since the beginning of humankind, like, are we alone?
1: Yeah, that's one of the biggest ones we have. I'm going to have Jesse Jr. dress up as an astronaut. Not this year. He's going. I can't even say what he's going because I have to go with him as that thing, and it's a little embarrassing. Jared, great to talk to you. Thank you so much.
0: Always a pleasure.
1: Johnny on his Ivy League tour.
2: What is the name of the department Pete Hegseth is in charge of?
3: No clue. I'm not even sure who that is.
2: Come on.
3: I really

0: I'm going to have Jesse Jr. dress up as an astronaut. Not this year. He's going. I can't even say what he's going because I have to go with him as that thing, and it's a little embarrassing. Jared, great to talk to you. Thank you so much.
1: Always a pleasure.
0: Johnny on his Ivy League tour.
2: What is the name of the department Pete Hegseth is in charge of?
3: No clue. I'm not even sure who that is.
2: Come on.
3: I really.

0: Welcome home. After 286 days at sea, the USS Abraham Lincoln finally home in San Diego. They shipped out in November, expecting to be home by summer. Then the war started, and they were right off Iran's coast. Their job in Operation Epic Fury? Take out Iran's missiles and Navy. And after 4,000 combat missions, 450 Tomahawks, 1.5 million pounds of firepower, and a chokehold blockade, mission complete. The Secretary of War was waiting to say thank you.
1: I realize I'm the only thing standing between you and home. Plead guilty. A, because of the incredible effectiveness that you showcased on the battlefield and the necessity, I draw inspiration from the mission that you executed so successfully. You have changed the arc of history, ensuring that crazy people, theocrats, never get a nuclear weapon.
0: Pistol Pete had the whole flight deck in his corner until he got one thing wrong. Then he paid the fine on the spot.
1: In fact, at the beginning of Epic Fury, you did 60 hours of constant combat flight ops. 100? Excuse me. I'll do 2 push-ups.
0: Pete owned one mistake with 2 push-ups. The left's made a whole lot of mistakes, and not one of them has hit the floor. 7 months of ridiculing the operation, but the results speak for themselves. We skinned the Supreme Leader, flattened their missile factories, buried their nuke program, and fed their Navy to the fish. Now the Strait's back open for business, and oil exports are back to pre-war levels. Even the Times can't spin it. Mideast oil exports rebounded, with prices still catching up. No October surprise either. President Trump took strikes against Iran off the table before midterms. So the only surprise left? The left's new running mate, Iran. They just put out a letter endorsing the Democrat Party, urging Americans to vote Democrat November 3rd. They're betting we lose our nerve. But the Lincoln crew spent nearly 300 days proving them wrong. Now, Marco says the rest of the West better hold up its end.
2: Here, in Athens, we found the first full realization of all the essential traits that would come to define the West. Fierce individuality and relentless ambition, daring exploration and invention, a yearning for discovery, for adventure.
0: The Greeks never ran from struggle. They went looking for it. And that's what forged their character.
2: The ancient Greek city-states were filled. They were filled with intense passion and rivalry and faction and conflict. But from that constant struggle for distinction, from that came the great flowering of art and philosophy and political and intellectual energy that would transform a collective of Mediterranean cities into the birthplace of the greatest civilization in the world.
0: Western civilization didn't thrive by avoiding conflict. It has to be defended. Without the will to win and the courage to face fear, the West will fail the test.
2: The thumos, as the ancient Greeks called it, the fire of passion, strength, courage, pride, is the heart of great civilization. And without it, nations lose their will to fight, the will to strive, the will to survive.

0: News alert, a six-year-old shot his teacher, and we just got our hands on the body cam. Senior national correspondent Kevin Cork has the tape. Kevin.
1: You know, Jesse, this is for the folks at home. If you haven't had a chance to see the body cam footage, maybe take a moment. This is truly shocking. It shows the moments after a six-year-old shot his teacher back in 2023. Now, the footage was used as evidence in court, but was never shown to the public. Until now, that bullet tore right through the teacher's hand and was lodged in her chest, just narrowly missing her heart. Miraculously, she survived, but needed multiple surgeries just to make it. The video shows officers entering the classroom while another teacher holds back the boy. Again, we're talking about a six-year-old whose profane, vulgar, and learned behavior was on full shocking display.
2: Where is the weapon?
3: It's on the floor.
4: It's over there.
3: Stop. That's
4: you. That's
3: not how we each other.
4: I don't care if you call backup. I don't care if I go to jail. If you want a piece of me, come get it.
1: If you want a piece of me, come get it. Can you believe that? Officers did recover the gun, which the child admitted he took from his own mother.
5: The gun is there. He just admitted that he had one.
6: All right, I got a weapon.
5: He had one bullet?
4: Stop.
7: All right, let's leave the gun there.
8: How old is he?
4: My mom had
5: it. 6 years old. Yes.
4: I stole that from my mom.
1: Stole it from his mom. Prosecutors say he was too young to be charged with a crime, but his mother was charged with child neglect and sentenced to 2 years behind bars in state prison. Before the shooting, the boy was under what's known as a care plan. That's where one parent would sit with him in class. The first week the parents weren't there in class, he shot the teacher. The family of the boy said that at the time he suffered from an acute disability, likely behavioral, and that the gun used was, quote, secured. Manifestly not, Jesse.
0: Well, I thought I was bad in kindergarten.
1: Man,
0: unbelievable.
1: That's something. Yeah.
0: God bless him. All right. Happy DEI Thursday, lesbian edition.
9: Fox News, I'm CJ Papa, a first of its kind move by the Pentagon.
10: The Pentagon confirming plans to live stream the firing squad execution of convicted Fort Hood shooter Nidal Hassan. This would make the Fort Hood shooter the first person executed by military firing squad since 1945. It's an unprecedented decision, as executions have never been televised in the United States.
9: Fox's Alicia Acuna. No change in Hurricane Isaias. The update from the National Hurricane Center. Fox Weather's Michael Estiman, Mobile, Alabama.
11: 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Amtrak has suspended service between New Orleans, Louisiana, and Mobile. So if you were thinking about taking that commute through Saturday afternoon, that's been suspended.
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2: Doing this on a weekly basis. DEI is something we must have.
3: Happy DEI Thursday, primetime's favorite day of the week. In honor of Reverend Al Sharpton, we're bringing you the best stories about diversity, equity, and inclusion. Happy National Lesbian Day. Now, what do you get the woman who has everything when she's already got a woman?
4: Happy National Lesbian Day. So, what'd you get me? Oh, nothing. No, it's fine. I said I didn't want anything anyway. And there's nothing crazier than being straight in 2026. Like, really? Grow up, dude. Anyway, let's read some gay from Reddit.
3: Everybody's gay these days. So you might be doing a lot of shopping. Just stay out of the scissors aisle. The Ethiopian barista wants to do a number on little Johnny, and we're not talking circumcision.
5: You might have heard about these two ballot initiatives, 134 and 135. They are designed to attack the safety of our trans children in sports and to make sure that our trans community can't get the health care that it needs.
6: And if you haven't, they got on the ballot because of a conservative dark money group. They want to ban gender-affirming care for minors.
7: We will always support and protect our transgender neighbors and friends, and we will be voting
8: hell no
7: on 134 and 135.
3: Friends? Nobody's got more friends in the community than Taylor Swift, at least not until now. She's been a gay icon for years, like Gutfeld, until she dropped a song called Patient Zero. Now, the gays say the phrase has a painful history. It was used to scapegoat a gay flight attendant, wrongly blamed for bringing AIDS to America. I guess they're going to have to go back to Gaga. Or maybe they should just cool it with something tall, white, and creamy. Milk. Except now, milk's racist.
9: There has been some litigation brought by the Animal Legal Defense Fund thinking about milk in schools and how that has a racial impact on students because

0: it's essential. It's an essential part of what is given through the school lunch program. But really, it's only white people from certain areas that can even digest it.
1: Never heard that. You know what's hard to digest? DEI. Trump's been taking a hatchet to it for 2 straight years, and Michelle, not happy. But she has the fix. Segregation.
2: It's important to talk about the values of HBCUs.
3: Ooh, yes, hello.
2: Especially now we're at a time where, you know, we don't believe in diversity, DEI, or whatever. So it's like, okay, let's go back to our schools.
1: Michelle's crazy about higher education. Well, this Iowa town's crazy about a higher power, actually a lower power. Here's how the city council kicked off a meeting. Listen.
4: Let us pray. Dear Dark Father, let us stand now unbowed and unfettered by arcane doctrines born of fearful minds in darkened times. It is done. Hail Satan.
1: Somebody's got daddy issues. And daddy's the devil. One guy in the room wasn't ready to meet the parents.
5: Let's just reverse that curse that was just put on our city. That ending with Hail City and Hail Dark God, that's not welcome
6: Mayor,
5: here.
6: Yeah. This should be done at E or at the end.
5: It needs to be done now.
7: I'm going to invite us into a 30-second time of prayer, or time of silence.
6: No, we are at the consent agenda. I'm sorry, but it's time to move forward.
7: So as mayor of the city of Ottumwa, as mayor of the city of Ottumwa, I'm the one rolling this, running the meeting, I'm going to ask right now that we do a moment of silence to reflect on whatever it is we need to reflect on at this time.
1: The council couldn't reverse the prayer, but Trump can reverse anything, like Columbus Day. Biden was the first president to call it Indigenous Peoples Day, but Trump's giving it the old switcheroo. The old explorer gets to plant his flag once more. Major, major victory. And in honor of Christopher, I will be working on Monday. Happy DEI Thursday. Johnny's been making his way through the Ivy League, talking to students at Cornell, Princeton, and now Columbia University. Watch.
8: What's the vibe here at Columbia?
9: Supportive.
10: A little weird, but yeah, it's a good thing.
11: Very intellectual energy.
8: So you guys are brainiacs.
11: I would say so, yes.
12: Beauty, intelligence, and virtue.
8: What about diversity?
12: And equity also. I would also say inclusion is really important. You can't forget that one.
8: But how included are the Republicans? Because there's been a report that 87% of faculty members donated to the Democrats.
12: I feel like if you have money, just put it somewhere.
10: Is that an issue?
9: I see no issue.
13: It might be hard as a Republican to be on this campus.
8: Should I leave?
13: Should you leave?
14: You're a Republican?
8: Do you feel your professors push a liberal agenda on you?
11: Hard to tell since, you know, my background is math.
8: Well, you know, math is racist now.
13: It's more of that this university is a liberal campus.
8: Has any of your professors talked negatively about Donald Trump?
9: One or two have, yeah.
15: On occasion.
9: They joke around about him, like most people do. About his appearance.
16: This is not good news. Now I'm depressed.
8: Right now, your brain is prime real estate, and I'm worried these professors are moving in. So okay. I'm going to give you a little test.
10: All right,
8: we're going to
10: sure.
8: see if you've been indoctrinated and just how bad it is. Should
10: Perfect.
8: We defund the police?
10: Certain aspects of the police.
12: We should defund all governments, so yes.
13: I'm personally not for, you know, giving a lot of funding to the police system, but, you know, I think it's important.
9: They need to, you know, stop killing people.
8: They don't kill people intentionally.
9: Depends who you ask.
17: We got a clown over here, ladies and gentlemen.
8: What do you think of communism?
9: It depends on what kind of communism it is.
8: Which kind of communism do you like?
9: Anything radical I don't like.
8: You just want a touch of communism.
9: Yeah.
8: Just a little touch.
9: Yeah.
18: A reality where you don't have to basically put an incredible amount of effort in simply to live is a reality I want to live in.
8: Wouldn't you say that's called laziness?
18: No.
10: Like anti-communism.
9: I don't agree with communism.
8: Socialism?
9: I think that...
8: Now we're talking. Now we're talking!
19: Yeah. Yeah, baby!
8: Does Israel have a right to exist?
18: I have to do more studying to even figure out what that question means.
9: I'm not an expert on the issue.
8: Do you have a right to exist?
9: Yes, I do.
8: Yes. Thank God. Thank God. Should I take that as your response?
12: Yes.
9: They're killing the Palestinians, and I think they're doing a genocide.
8: Do they have a right to exist?
9: Probably not.
8: Does Palestine have a right to exist?
9: I think that they do.
8: So where are all the Israelis gonna go?
9: I'm sure there's a solution ahead.
3: You might be one of the dumbest folks on the planet Earth.
8: Should we arrest Bibi Netanyahu if he came here to New York City?
10: 100%. War criminal. Definitely arrest him.
8: Then you must be happy that Trump captured Maduro. Would that be your response?
12: Yeah, that would be my response.
13: Honestly, I would love it.
8: That'd be good.
13: I would love it.
8: What if the Hamas leaders came here? Should we arrest them?
14: No more questions.
8: What is the name of the department Pete Hegseth is in charge of?
13: No clue. I'm not even sure who that is.
8: Come on.
13: I really
8: don't. You're an Ivy Leaguer.
12: I low-key don't know or care.
9: Department of the Defense or the Department of War.
8: There you go, the second one.
9: Defense is a little bit more peaceful and diplomatic, and I think that's what we should be striving for.
14: We are done with that.
8: Do you know who I am?
10: No, I have no clue.
8: Here's Johnny.
10: All right, have a good one.
1: More Primetime straight ahead.

0: that they do.
1: So where are all the Israelis going to go?
0: I'm sure there's a solution ahead.
2: You might be one of the dumbest folks on the planet Earth.
3: Should we arrest Bibi Netanyahu if he came here to New York City?
4: 100%. War criminal. Definitely arrest him.
3: Then you must be happy that Trump captured Maduro. Would that be your response?
5: Yeah, that would be my response.
6: Honestly, I would love it.
3: That'd be good.
6: I would love it.
3: What if the Hamas leaders came here? Should we arrest them?
7: No more questions.
3: What is the name of the department Pete Hegseth is in charge of?
6: No clue. I'm not even sure who that is.
3: Come on.
6: I really
3: don't. You're an Ivy Leaguer.
5: I low-key don't know or care.
8: Department of the Defense or the Department of War.
3: There you go, the second one.
8: Defense is a little bit more peaceful and diplomatic, and I think that's what we should be striving for.
9: We are done with that.
3: Do you know who I am?
4: No, I have no clue.
3: Here's Johnny.
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0: the USS Lincoln. You know, we should do that more. When you make a mistake, you do push-ups. Steve from Baton Rouge, Louisiana. Don't get cocky about Texas waters. A TKO is still a win. I meant a TKO for Paxton. What do you think I was saying? Craig from Venice, Florida. Who's your daddy? His name is Stephen Waters. And I don't call him daddy. I call him dad. Sometimes I just call him for money. No, I'm just kidding. He's not my sugar daddy. I don't have any of those. And I'm not a sugar daddy. I don't approve of sugar daddies. And that's one of those examples where it's none of your business. That's all for tonight. DVR the show. Sean's next. Always remember, I'm Waters. This is my world.
1: I'm Ashley Dvorkin with a Fox Celebrity Profile with Ken Jeong and Aaron Andrews, hosts of Fox's 99 to Beat. There's one key strategy to winning the $1 million prize.
2: The ice game is back, where you have the block of ice where you have to melt. There's
1: okay.
2: It's leveled up. I think that's just become the most iconic game of the series.
1: Ew.
2: So far.
1: So we're keeping some staples.
2: They're keeping some staples,
1: okay.
2: But leveling up, leveling up the stakes and making it harder.
1: How much fun is it for you to just find out even the names of the games? Because I'm reading through the list. And
3: how
1: I'm
3: about
1: like,
3: having to say some of that out loud to the contestants?
1: On this set, it's a blast even before cameras start rolling.
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1: Well, also sounds like a really fun job.
3: They'll come in the night before and be like, wait till you see this game. And they'll describe it to us. And we think to ourselves, this is ridiculous.
2: Yeah.
3: But then when you see it unfold, it's made for TV.
2: So emotional.
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4: I'm Gianna Gelosi with your Fox True Crime Minute. A quiet Philadelphia home has become the center of an escalating true crime nightmare after a massive police raid uncovered over 1 million digital files linking a father-son duo to at least 5 missing women. The patriarch, the late pornographer Raymond R.C. Horsch, seemingly hid his crimes in plain sight by publishing a 2014 fictional memoir about being a serial killer who chemically disposed of his victims. But that so-called fictional memoir now reads like a confession after his 44-year-old son Eugene was arrested for possessing guns, and the woman he was with was carrying a missing woman's ID. That triggered a raid on their home. Inside, investigators have already identified horrific images of 5 different missing women appearing lifeless on camera and a basement lab with various chemicals in bottles, drums, and plastic containers. The elder Horsch, who was previously a resident of the home, died last year, further complicating the investigation. Eugene Horsch remains in custody on those gun and other charges. There's more on this story at foxnews.com or subscribe to the Fox True Crime Podcast. I'm Gianna Gelosi with your Fox True Crime Minute.
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6: This is a Fox News alert. Hurricane Isaias has strengthened. I'm Dave Anthony.
7: The preparations have been extensive, and we are taking this storm very, very seriously.
6: Florida Governor Ron DeSantis, the storm is now a Category 3, 120-mile-an-hour winds. He also says Isaias is forecast to weaken before hitting.
7: Let's hope that that's the case, but we are planning to assume that that will not happen and that it will make landfall as a major hurricane.
6: Now, that could happen tonight, 2 years to the day after the last hurricane hit the U.S., Milton, which also went into Florida. Fox's Jonathan Sarries in Panama City.
8: Already we're seeing the rain pick up. The breeze is still gentle, but also picking up, and we expect that the weather will come and go as we go into the day, but get progressively worse as this hurricane makes landfall overnight. Thousands of residents have already been ordered to evacuate flood-prone portions of the Florida Panhandle and of Alabama coast.
6: There's anti-ICE anger in New York City after a shooting during an immigration enforcement operation prompted big protests.
9: We will not normalize ICE's viciousness. We will not accept it's cruelty.
6: Democratic Socialist Mayor Zoran Mamdani again calling for ICE to be abolished. Homeland Security says they were targeting a man in the U.S. illegally with a criminal record and alleged gang ties. He was injured. His son was in the car when shots were fired, but the 5-year-old was not injured. Russia has bombarded Ukraine again, killing at least 3 more civilians in a third straight missile and drone barrage that's left more than 50 people dead across Ukraine. President Volodymyr Zelensky is asking NATO for more support, posting online, there's a lot of damage to Ukraine's power grid and infrastructure. And as the war rages there, the Nobel Peace Prize was awarded this morning to a judge on the International Court of Justice, Navi Pillay.
10: Your applause means a great deal to me. Really did. you know, you don't want to receive an award, prize, or anything unless the public agrees.

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1: Everybody needs to know when something's none of their business. Sometimes it is your business, but it's still none of your business. You know what I mean? So just mind your business. Let's go to texts. Larry from Middle River, Maryland, Willie for Tallarico, and they say pot is harmless. It's a gateway drug to socialism. Chris from Kansas City, was Johnny the smartest person on Columbia's campus? Yikes. John from Columbiana, Alabama, what were you like in kindergarten? I was a bad boy. A little rambunctious, but I graduated by the skin of my teeth. Joy from St. George, Utah, how bad can your costume be if you can't say what it is? I'll show you photos. Dan from Lansing, Michigan, is Jesse Jr. going to trick-or-treat as Gutfeld? No. Although he could pull it off, they're about the same size. Lisa B. from Superior, Wisconsin, absolutely love our military and Pete. God bless America and

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1: Look at our top Fox News story. Hurricane Isaias has strengthened to a Category 3 with 120-mile-an-hour winds. It is forecast to weaken before it hits the Florida Panhandle into Alabama tonight into tomorrow. The Pentagon has a plan to make an execution public. War Secretary Pete Hegseth wants to live stream Nidal Hassan being put to death by firing squad December 3rd.
2: Hassan was convicted of killing 13 people and injuring dozens more in a mass shooting at Fort Hood in Texas in 2009. Hassan, who was an Army psychiatrist at the time, said the shooting was an attempt to prevent soldiers from deploying to Afghanistan to kill Muslims.
1: That's Fox's Jared Halpern. There is a reaction to that, a backlash from Democrats. Senator Chris Murphy calls a public execution disgusting. Now an update on Krista Pike, who survived an execution last week in Tennessee.
3: Krista Pike was due to be the first woman put to death in Tennessee in over 200 years September 30th, but instead became the country's first death row inmate ever to survive the lethal injection, and she got two doses of it. In January, her legal team filed a complaint in court challenging the state's lethal injection protocol, and now a judge is reopening that case, writing that Pike had established, quote, extreme, unique, exceptional, or extraordinary circumstances, allowing her to seek relief from the court. The convict, who was sentenced to death for the 1995 torture and murder of a 19-year-old classmate, is hospitalized and walking and talking again. Her lawyers continue to call on Tennessee's governor to change her punishment to life in prison without the possibility of parole. Gianna Gelosi, Fox News.
1: On Wall Street, stock futures are rising before the opening bell in the baseball playoffs.
4: And he laces this one softly to left. It's caught on the run by Kwan.
1: The final out on TBS is the Cleveland Guardians stay alive, beating the Chicago White Sox 9-5, and they'll play a Game 5 finale in that series tomorrow night. On Thursday Night Football, Tampa Bay beat Dallas.

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1: Hi, everyone. So glad you're there. It's the Brian Kilmeade Show. This hour, Mark Thiessen standing by, Craig Carton, one of the best sports guys in the business. He can talk about everything. That's what he's doing on Outkick with the Craig Carton Show. Happy to be with you today. I'm sure you heard about what happened last night in New York City. We're back at it with ISIS.

0: From high atop Fox News headquarters in New York City, the most approachable radio host in America, it's Brian Kilmeade.
1: Hi, everyone. So glad you're there. It's the Brian Kilmeade Show. This hour, Mark Thiessen standing by, Craig Carton, one of the best sports guys in the business. He can talk about everything. That's what he's doing on Outkick with the Craig Carton Show. Happy to be with you today. I'm sure you heard about what happened last night in New York City. We're back at it with ICE and abolish ICE. And it's a fascist world that Donald Trump has put us in. So let me give you an idea of what happened. This is a 28-year-old guy who's got multiple offenses, including grand larceny. He's with an international gang. He would not pull over. He sadly had a 5-year-old in the back of the car. And when he wouldn't pull over and tried to run over ICE agents, and they're still investigating, about 4 o'clock in the afternoon, they opened up fire. He's injured, but he's alive. And, of course, Mayor Mamdani comes out and blames ICE. And now around the country, these instant protests crop up about ICE. And this is an important time. Mark Wayne Mullen out in front of the microphone now. He's defending his guys. But what you do is you don't blindly defend. Because you know why? We got to see the body cams. We have to see exactly what happened. I'm not an ICE agent. I don't train them. But they're going to be an investigation to find out how this man or woman acted in that moment. Do they have a choice? Letting the 28-year-old criminal get away, not the choice. So you don't aim for the tires, you aim for the person. That's what happened. So the bottom line is, they just said there's 14,766 illegal immigrants in prisons being detained that they are supposed to be handed over to ICE. They won't do it. They're paying for and protecting criminals. Listen to Mayor Mamdani last night. This guy gets behind the microphone, not to say, you know, put a law enforcement acting to round up an illegal immigrant criminal. This guy gets behind the microphone to rip ICE. And then there's Darylisa Chevalier, who's going to be the worst. I mean, worse than Crockett. Worse than AOC, worse than Ilhan Omar. Listen to Mamdani, Cut 26.
2: For the past 2 hours, I have been on the phone with President Trump and Secretary Mullen, negotiating the release of the man ICE agents shot. Those negotiations were unsuccessful. Just moments ago, ICE put the man in an unmarked vehicle and whisked him away. Let me say this plainly. What happened today was an outrage. We know that ICE is rotten to its core. Today's shooting is only further devastating confirmation.
1: Okay. This is why you're voting in November. It's not hard. If you think Mamdani makes sense, vote for him, but you're scaring me. If this is the world upside down. This guy said he talked to President Trump for 2 hours in order to get that criminal free. Mark Thiessen joins us now. Washington Post columnist, AEI fellow, a former speechwriter for George W. Bush, best-selling author. Mark, I just wanted to bring you to this because this is an example of what you're voting for in November.
3: Yeah, absolutely. And look, Mamdani, you know how Mamdani spent October 7th? He spent it in a Palestinian restaurant that has a
1: sickening
3: menu. Their fish section is called From the River to the Sea. That's literally how he decided to spend October 7th.
1: Yep.
3: This guy is a Islamic radical socialist who immediately assumes that the guy in this situation, and you're right, we have to have an

0: investigation, though we should give them our law enforcement get a presumption like criminals do, get a presumption of innocence that they didn't do anything wrong. We have to stand by them, but there should be an investigation. But the idea that his first instinct is to try and release this guy is everything that's wrong with the Democratic Socialist Movement that is taking over the Democratic Party.
1: Well, you know, this, I'm sure you don't follow it, but I'm in the middle of it, and it is a national story. This Darylisa Chevalier, you're going to hear all about her. She's going to win. She here in New York City, there's really no Republican competition. Listen to her. Cut 28.
2: I'm honestly at a loss for words because what so many of us witnessed today was one of the most tragic things we could possibly witness. A man was shot in his car with his child in the car.
3: That's right.
2: And this was entirely preventable, because ICE should not even exist. There should not be an agency that feels so emboldened to come into our city to enact that kind of violence.
1: And you went on to say this, 29.
2: We have a fascist in the White House who is doing this to make us feel powerless. But I want us to look around and look at how many people came out for this community. That is how powerful this community is. Because this community will...
1: And they came out like firefighters to a fire. They all know. They're on the text messaging. They all come out. And they don't even know what they're rioting or standing up for. But they did come out last night.
0: Yeah, more like arsonists. What they don't understand is, for those of us like you and me who support legal immigration to this country, who understand this country as a nation is built by immigrants who came here legally and followed the laws, all they do is depress support for legal immigration by reflexively supporting people who violate our laws and are criminal. I mean, you know, you made the point at the beginning of this. There's 14,000 plus people in jails in New York that are obviously criminals, and they have deportation orders. If you don't cooperate with ICE to hand those people over, what happens? You release them into the community. ICE is going to go after them, right? And then they're going to, that puts the community at risk. That puts people a child in a car at risk. And that also puts people, you know, they say they want us to focus just on criminals. Well, if they go into a house where there's a criminal illegal alien and there are other people who are illegal aliens who are not criminals, they're going to arrest them too because they're here illegally, right? So by not cooperating with ICE, they put the community in danger.
1: Yep.
0: They make it more likely that more people are going to get swept up in these raids. It's all political posturing at the expense of the community.
1: So this is, and right now it's so smart at 9 o'clock in the morning with all the networks rolling to go out and talk about who this guy is. So, in other words, this mayor is happier with 28-year-old international gang member with a long rap sheet being out and about in the city. He's happy in that than having ICE scoop him up. So people should understand, when you're voting, you are voting for more of this or you're voting for law enforcement. You might not like somehow what ICE might be aggressive in certain areas. Okay, maybe they are. But you're voting for what you had or what you have. The new plan is no plan to not pick up illegal immigrants, to not guard the border, to not push them off social services who are already overtaxed in order to supply. So I just think that people are all caught up in Donald Trump and inflation, when his inflation, as you outlined, like nobody else, is a small portion of what he was left in terms of increase.
0: Yeah.
1: And then they're talking about a war in Iran that has jacked up gas prices. Fine. Let me ask you something, Mark. Have you heard of the Democratic plan to bring down gas prices?
0: They want to raise gas prices.
1: Of course. You
0: know, of course they do. First of all, gas prices were much higher when the Democrats were in charge, and they want to end fossil fuels. So they want to raise the price of gas so everybody decides gas is too expensive. We want to get electric cars and we want to move into this climate change, carbon neutral economy. They want the price of gas to be higher. Put Democrats in charge of affordability is like putting an arsonist in charge of putting out a forest fire that they started. You look at the inflation, okay? So why are people upset about inflation, right? Because prices, for the last 5.5 years, prices have gone, the consumer price index has gone up 27.2%. right? From the day Biden took office to today. That means something that you spent on the day Biden took office, something that cost $100, now costs $127. Of that,

0: $21 is inflation that happened under Biden. Okay? Only the rest of it is under Trump. He slowed inflation, but inflation doesn't get reversed. So most of it is the sunk cost of Biden inflation. Same thing with interest rates. People are saying housing are unaffordable. You know, a mortgage, 30-year mortgage costs 7.26% right now, okay? You know how much it was when Biden took office? It was about 2.85%, and it was 6.86% when he left. So 4 points in that rise in that mortgage that you're paying is under Biden. Half a point is under Trump. And so Trump is making things better, but he hasn't been able to reverse all the damage that Biden did in just 2 years.
1: And
0: it doesn't work that way.
1: Mark, here's the crazy thing. You are the best person I've heard lay that out. And that's not a good sign for the GOP. No offense. Because you're not getting paid to do it. You're getting paid to commentate.
0: Yeah. No, I mean, they should be making this. The two things that they should be saying is, number one, most of this happened under Biden and we're in the process of fixing it. But two, why would you hire the people who raised your interest rates, who raised the costs of everything, who are responsible for affordability, to put them in charge of getting control of it? They're going to make it worse. Again, the analogy is simple. You don't put arsonists in charge of putting out fires. These are the arsonists who caused interest rates to go up. And, you know, so everybody sees gas prices going up because of the war. It's temporary, right? Trump is absolutely right when he goes out and says that this is a small price to pay, temporary price to pay in order to stop the Iranian regime from getting a nuclear weapon. Most people are patriots. They're willing to sacrifice and pay a little bit more for gas in order to protect the national security of the country. But the people the Democrats are the ones who want to raise gas prices. I'm trying to get them down. The Democrats want to raise gas prices because they hate fossil fuels. They look at the Biden record in terms of oil and gas production, right? They cut off all offshore drilling. They cut off the Anwar in Alaska from drilling. He leased fewer acres of federal land for oil and gas exploration than any president in American history. They want to stop fossil fuels from being powering our economy. And do you think they're going to raise lower gas prices? Are you kidding me?
1: Yeah, here's this quote from Abdul El Sayed in 2021. Because this is, you have to go back for Tal Rico and El Sayed to find out how they'll govern, because you can't listen to what they say because they're lying. Abdul El Sayed said Chevron, Exxon, Saudi Aramco should no longer exist. We can do enough with reusables in order to substitute for that. Are you nuts? We've got our Tahoe's going to run from a windmill? Is it going to run from, are you kidding me? So I don't think these should exist. What's changed? Did he say, the more I thought about it, I got educated, I got a degree in energy, and I realized we need this stuff. And I was wrong in 2021. But he's never forced to comment. He stays silent and says, I want to make things affordable and have Medicare for all. It's insane.
0: Yeah, he says he's a capitalist who's for Medicare for all. I mean, that's an oxymoron. That's the definition of a socialist, is if you're for government taking over your health care, because government does such a great job on everything else. I'm going to make the health care law. He was the other day when he's on with Martha, he talked about the wait time for a cardiologist. You know what the wait time for a cardiologist in Canada is? If you're a Canadian and you have any means, if you need to see a cardiologist, you cross the border into Michigan or Maine or New York and go see a cardiologist in America, because the wait time is like 6 to 8 months to go see one in Canada. Government health care is about nothing but lines. Socialism. Look at the Soviet Union. There were lines for bread. There were lines for food. There was a 10-year wait for a car.
1: Yeah.
0: There's a wait for a doctor. It's like, do you really think that government is going to reduce the wait time for healthcare?
1: Well, before I let you go, I want you to hear this classic. In the debate last night, Abdul El Sayed and Mike Rogers. Cut for El Sayed.
2: Who do you think is a bigger threat to the United States, Israel or Iran? You have 60 seconds.
3: And again, Rick, I'm just going to say that that's a ridiculous hypothetical.
2: I'll ask one last time, Israel or Iran?
3: That's, a ridiculous question. I think both of them have proven dangerous in their own way.
1: Your witness.
0: Israel is a threat to America? Are you insane?
1: Do you believe this? Do you believe this?
0: I mean, this guy is the most dangerous person.

0: ever to run for public office.
1: Yep.
0: You know, and only next to Mamdani, but Mamdani is just running for mayor, or just, you know, running the greatest city in New York and running it into the ground. This guy wants to be a United States senator. The idea that this guy would be sitting in the United States Senate in the chamber where greats like William Webster and the giants of the Senate serve, Abdul al-Sayed is going to be sitting there in that Senate chamber, is an absolute disgrace to the country.
1: Mark Thiessen, he better not win. I'm serious.
0: Yeah.
1: He better not win. It's not like they have a bad candidate. Mike Rogers, even if he was a Democrat,
0: great
1: has the
0: guy.
1: Prototypical background
0: guy.
1: For a public servant.
0: Yep.
1: I love it also, he was asked, you know, he is successful, he's wealthy. And there's nothing wrong with that. And I thought Jeff Bezos said it to Brett on Wednesday. Yeah, successful people should be proud of their successful. When you vilify, you should know when you have the voting booth. If someone is vilifying success, they shouldn't be getting your vote. Because that's what our goal is.
0: Yes. My favorite part of the debate was when El Sayed said that Mike Rogers has a house in Florida, and he said, well, you have a house in the UAE.
1: Yeah, it's true. Yeah.
0: Where do you represent?
1: I didn't even know the UAE was on Zillow. How do you even know?
0: I didn't either.
1: Yeah.
0: I didn't either.
1: I know. Certain podcasters pick up houses in Qatar.
0: I've heard that.
1: Yeah.
0: I've heard that.
1: Mark Thiessen, thanks so much. Back in a moment. Care.
2: Keeping you informed, engaged, and always a step ahead. It's the Brian Kilmeade Show.

0: Yesterday was October 7th. This is why you should get absolutely angry. He could not bring himself to even acknowledge the pain, the terrorism, the rape, the murders, cutting off of women's breasts, putting children in ovens, and killing them in front of their families. Could not even muster.
1: So I've
0: and
1: condemned
0: he
1: that.
0: He could not even muster.
1: I've condemned that, but I didn't turn it into political theater
0: not.
1: Like you just
0: he
1: did.
0: He did not.
1: So I'm so sorry, but like I'm not somebody who tries to make political theater out of other people's pain.
2: So that was the tone and tenor of the debate. And that's not Alyssa Slotkin against Mike Rogers. That's what Mike Rogers had last time. She's a CIA agent who, you know, is not, well, she's a liberal, but she's center left and maybe a little bit further than center. But you have normal debates. He's, you know, Mike Rogers got the FBI background, the military background. She got the CIA background, got high level debates. This guy tried to make it. He's got a high education, by the way. I mean, he's not an official doctor, but he went pretty far with his education. I think Oxford's mixed in there too. But he absolutely looked like a total clown. And Mike Rogers showed a lot of emotion, a little bit exasperated, because you can't believe he's debating a guy that does not know the difference between Israel and Iran, says they're equally a threat. He's debating a guy that thinks he can get gas prices down by no longer using gas and oil. He's debating a guy that says it's all about affordability and people's prices. He has no plan to make things more affordable. We're debating a guy that says that Iran has never been a threat. Not the Ayatollah, not a good guy, but not a problem. So he's got no foreign policy. I don't think he actually has any knowledge. I don't think he's even pro-American. And can you imagine being against oil and gas and being from trying to win in Michigan, really where every major car manufacturer has main and every union lives off the oil and gas car? I mean, California, they're trying to do that. It's falling on its face. In New York, they're trying to do it with banning oil and gas cars. They've moved away from that. I have news for you, and it's scary, because I didn't think this last year. I think it's this year. Democrats have not changed. They just know they're out of power. Their ideas are unpopular and exposed. When they get back in power, they're going to shove it down your throat. I'm convinced of it. And there's no Joe Manchin or Kyrsten Sinema and maybe Fetterman to stop it. You listen to the Brian Kilmeade Show. We talk a little sports when we get back with the best in the business. Greg Carton,

0: 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It's Brian Kilmeade.
1: Today or yesterday was October 7th. This is why you should get absolutely angry. He could not bring himself to even acknowledge the pain, the terrorism, the rape, the murders, cutting off of women's breasts, putting children in ovens, and killing them in front of their families. Could not even muster.
2: So I've
1: and
2: condemned
1: he
2: that.
1: Could not even muster.
2: I've condemned that, but I didn't turn it into political theater
1: not.
2: Like you just
1: he
2: did.
1: He did not.
2: So I'm so sorry, but like I'm not somebody who tries to make political theater out of other people's pain.
3: So that was the tone and tenor of the debate. And that's not Alyssa Slotkin against Mike Rogers. That's what Mike Rogers had last time. She's a CIA agent who, is not, well, she's a liberal, but she's center left and maybe a little

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1: Fox News, I'm Gianna Gelosi. Isaias has strengthened into a powerful Category 3 hurricane as it barrels towards the Gulf Coast. Landfall expected tonight around the Florida Panhandle. Florida Governor Ron DeSantis.
2: The preparations have been extensive, and we are taking this storm very, very seriously.
1: Now, heavy rain and flooding also possible into the weekend as far north as Tennessee and North Carolina. Backlash over the Pentagon's plan to live stream the firing squad execution of Nadal Hassan at Fort Hood, the same place the former Army psychologist murdered 13 people and wounded more than 30 others in a 2009 shooting.
3: This would make the Fort Hood shooter the first person executed by military firing squad since 1945. It's an unprecedented decision, as executions have never been televised in the United States.
1: Fox's Alicia Cunha. 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

0: If you're interested in it, Brian's talking about it. You're with Brian Kilmeade.
1: All right, we are back, and with me in studio, it's becoming a regular thing, and hopefully it continues for a long time. Craig Carton, host of the Craig Carton Show on OutKick.com. Also, you hear him on WFAN, which also streams on Sirius. Craig, great to see you.
2: Yeah, good to see you, too. I know you like coming here every Friday.
1: I know you like coming here every Friday, and I always like looking forward, thinking about this show, our appearance here, and then next week. But I also sometimes think about what happened last week.
2: Yeah, I know you do.
1: Can we hear this?
2: Next Friday, when I come in and sit down with you,
1: yes,
2: when the Giants are 2-2 and lost at home to the Arizona Cardinals, and Jameis Winston throws 3 interceptions, are you going to sit here and say you still believe that the season is going to end well? Yeah, well, listen. You can't be perfect, Brian.
1: You are so against the Giants. And I'm just, you think I'm a blind Giant fan. I'm really not. I haven't proven it to you yet. But what happened in that game? 2 interceptions.
2: Yeah, I was close.
1: and the Giants come back, hold on to win.
2: Yeah, it's interesting, though. The last 2 games they played, both wins, by the way, the game came down to the final play at your goal line. So you get the Holland interception 2 weeks ago. You get the interception by Banks this past Sunday, the game you were at. Against the Cardinals, and because of those 2 plays and the Cam Ward, the worst pass of the year, and then Mike LaFleur, the worst play caller in the NFL, played right into your hands. But look, you never apologize for the games you win, because no one goes back, you know, 3 months from now and goes, hey, wait a minute, I know you're in the playoffs, but remember how you got lucky to beat the Titans or the Cardinals? So enjoy the 3-1 start. It ain't going to last.
1: What, excuse me?
2: I'm sorry?
1: What did you just say?
2: I said, enjoy the 3-1 start.
1: And then what did you say after
2: that? Oh, I added, it ain't going to last. Why? I did say that.
1: Yeah, I heard that at the end.
2: Because you're not a very good football team. And by the way, you could beat Washington this Sunday. You know, Jaden Daniels is coming back, but who knows with that left elbow of his, how good he is. And Washington's not very good anyway, but... enjoy it. You might be 4-1.
1: Well, you remember 2 years ago, Washington was in the playoffs.
2: Yeah.
1: And then Jaden Daniels gets hurt, so last year was a wash. They got the same talent. So, I mean, they just haven't shown anything. There's been a big roster-wise
2: for them. They're a weird team. Like, they scored 30 points with Marcus Mariota as their quarterback when Daniels got hurt a couple weeks back. So you don't know what you're going to get. Now he's hurt. The elbow's, you know, dislocated. It's not a throwing elbow, obviously, but I hope you go 4-1. Because I think about you all the time, too. And I say to myself, when the Giants won, my dear friend Brian Kilmeade's probably very happy right now. And I root for my friend's success.
1: You do?
2: I do.
1: Since when? Is this the same Craig Carton?
2: Yeah, I'm not one of these guys that wants my friends not to be happy or do well.
1: Oh, okay.
2: I want you to be happy and content.
1: Well, the other thing we don't have, just so you know, Craig was on Fox and Friends, and he made Lawrence Jones very happy by predicting it would be an all-Texas Super Bowl.
2: Yeah, I did say that, didn't I?
1: And then last night, the Cowboys lose 24-16.
2: Yeah, I'm having a bad year.
1: I mean, at home. This is another against the Bucs, who are winless.
2: Yeah, well, listen, and they were favored by like 8.5 points, the Dallas Cowboys were, and they have a really good offense. And what I loved about the game last night is after the game, as Dak Prescott was walking down that long corridor to the locker room, there was an employee at Cowboys Stadium going the other way who says, that was embarrassing. And Dak stopped. He's like, excuse me? He goes, embarrassing. And Dak admitted it after the game at a press conference. So even Cowboy employees, like the janitor, was like, yo, that was embarrassing, Dak. And he's right.
1: Right. It is. It wasn't his final interception was not his fault, but.
2: No, the tight end Ferguson dropped the ball in his hands as they're going in to score to maybe even tie the game.
1: Yeah. I just want you, because Pete cut this. I just want you to experience it once again.
2: Yeah,
1: what
2: God
1: happened
2: forbid,
1: Sunday?
2: Pete cut something we don't use.
1: What, you don't like Pete?
2: I love Pete.
1: Do you?
2: Great guy. I like the fact you have a policy where your producers get to work from home on Fridays too. You're a good boss.
1: Well, wait a second. I didn't have that policy.
2: Yeah. Oh. Right. Well, that's what Allison told me. She goes, "Yeah, Brian's the best. I just stay home on Friday."
1: Right. No, I just send it at Brian's the best. let's listen. Cut 48.
3: Winston flushed down. Winston's pass is caught for the touchdown. Malachi Fields. Winston over the middle. He's got neighbors. Touchdown. Winston to the end zone. Wow. It's caught. Theo Johnson for the touchdown. Giants coming. Brissett's pass intercepted. Deontay Banks. And he will score. And for a second straight week, it's the Giants defense.
1: So
2: what about the interceptions?
1: Oh, we didn't have time.
2: Pete's fired.
1: Yeah, no, Pete knows.

0: So, yeah, it's a good moment. And it was great. They honored the 86.
1: Yeah, it was great. By the way, I love those jerseys, too. The 86 jerseys are money.
0: Let's go back.
1: And having all the guys come out there was great. And look, you're 3-1. Enjoy, because the Eagles, you're all banged up now. Lane Johnson retires. He has some mental health issues, quite famously now. And they trade Cam Jurgens, another piece of their offensive line that dominated. Saquon Barkley's out for a couple weeks with the hamstring. Devontae Smith hasn't played in a couple weeks. So right now, today, and I did not expect this to happen, Brian, the NFC East is legitimately up for grabs. You guys have a chance now, even though I don't believe in you, to actually win the division. That's right on the table.
0: So I was right in front of J.J. McCarthy all day, and I'm just wondering to myself, 2 weeks from now, if Winston throws that second interception, you know, they were both bad interceptions, and they resulted in scores.
1: It's the Jameis Winston experience, they call it.
0: Right. So you know what a leader he is? He's so respected. I hear he's the greatest guy. If you're Harbaugh 2 weeks from now, and the game's on the line, and all of a sudden you find yourself losing 19-17, and McCarthy understands the playbook.
1: Yeah, I think it depends if you're winning, though, or losing. You know, coaches.
0: Like how secure would you be if you're Winston?
1: Look, not very secure, but if they lose, like if they lose to Washington and he has a couple interceptions and doesn't have the three touchdowns like he had last week, I think you grow less content with him as your quarterback, and then you get closer to bringing J.J. McCarthy in. But you know, the other thing, and you're not alone, a lot of Giant fans are having that conversation, how many bad weeks of football from Jameis Winston will I tolerate before you go to J.J. McCarthy? But you guys also talk about J.J. McCarthy like he's a good quarterback. He's not.
0: Yet.
1: Maybe, by the way, and maybe you're right.
0: Yeah.
1: Maybe
0: he's Darnold.
1: You know, when you look at me, you look at me with such a gloating face. The joy you get when I come in after a Giant win, it's tangible.
0: Right.
1: You're so happy with yourself right
0: now. Last year there were four times. I mean, literally.
1: I know. I only won three last year. Yeah. I'm a Jet fan.
0: You're a Jet fan.
1: I wish I had that look, though.
0: Let's talk about baseball for a second. You know, Peter King has this book out. I'm sure you'll interview him. He's got 30 years in sports. And he says they did a Gallup-Harris poll. It was Gallup poll. What is America's pastime? By one point, it was baseball. When he started. And he talks about his first chapter, his Boomer Esiason, your former partner.
1: Yeah.
0: Him getting drafted, so disappointed in the second round.
1: Right.
0: Thought he was a first round pick. And he ends up being in the perfect situation with Sam Weiss. And you know that better than anybody. But there was, you know how Phil Sims got his tryout with Washington? He had a catch with Joe Gibbs. If you think about how one sport has evolved and one has stood pat, I can't believe the difference. Why do you think that is? Why did America embrace one and leave the other one behind?
1: I think we always embraced football, but don't forget, baseball had a 50-year head start on football in this country. Although there was an NFL in the 50s, and there's only 4, 5, 6 teams, et cetera, I don't think football really was accepted by the country because we romanticized baseball in movies, in books, in poems, in stories, you know, all those types of things. And it was our national pastime. We like violence, though. We like scoring. We like big hits. And the NFL figured that out kind of in a similar way that the WWE figured that out. I know they're two totally different entities, but that's what the male American public likes. So I would agree that football has surpassed baseball
0: as
1: a national pastime. And I can back that up with ratings and interest and all those other things. Football's gone under drastic changes, where baseball has not, but that's also the beauty of baseball, that 60 feet 6 inches, you know, the mound to home plate has not changed. And I think if you went back and redid that poll and you polled people, let's say, 60 and over, I think the answer is probably still baseball. I think under 60, it's unequivocally football.
0: Yeah, I'm very curious. Obviously, the only hope you have baseball is older players and trying to get their kids. And when I go to baseball games, I see a lot of kids still. So I'm very curious to see what's going to happen with it, but I just don't know how, without changing the fundamentals of the game, because, you know, as a soccer guy, people are saying not enough scoring.
1: Right.
0: Okay.
1: For the American public, Europe, it's
0: fine with it,
1: But they grew up with that. That's culture.
0: And with baseball, they get nervous if the pitching's too good.
1: You know, it's really interesting about baseball. Like, I grew up on Sandlot, so you grew up, and whatever the sport was, we played it as kids growing up in the 70s on the East Coast, right? African-American athletes are not playing baseball as much as their ancestors did. You know, the generation before them. A lot of white kids aren't either, you know, because of video games and the phone and all these other distractions we have. But if you took a look at the racial makeup of baseball players, there's not a lot of African-American baseball players in Major League Baseball.
0: Right.
1: It's a sport dominated really by Latin American players and, you know, white players.
0: You walk into a Met locker room, 80% Spanish first.
1: Yes. It's so, like prison.
0: Yeah, it's like we used to cover soccer. When he used to, it's like prison?
1: Where I was.
0: Oh, that's right. Yeah. How long were you in for?
1: A year.
0: Uh-huh. And it was not a lot of...
1: I was the minority by a long shot. Yeah.
0: Did you pick up any Spanish?
1: Well, I can speak Spanish. So, and I was taught how to make mofongo in a microwave, though.
0: Which is what?
1: It's one of the great, it's a plantain-based dish. Awesome. Delicious.
0: And
1: I want to write a cookbook, if I just go off on a tangent, about the things I learned how to make in a microwave in federal prison. Because I would put a chocolate cake in front of you that's made with the cookie part of the Oreo and grape soda and mayonnaise, and you would think it came from the best 5-star restaurant in New York City.
0: Really?
1: Yes.
0: There's no nutritional value to anything you just said.
1: When you're in prison, you're not looking for nutritional value, Brian.
0: You're not?
1: No.
0: Oh.
1: You're just looking for something that might taste a little bit like home. Well, when I came back, I made it for my family, and I got kicked out of the house for a couple of days.
0: Yeah, I thought so. I'm going to talk a few more minutes with Craig Carton. Yeah. Wait, does he have to go? No, he can stay. Okay. A few more minutes with Craig Carton, and then he's going to do his Outkick show. Don't move.
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0: like home. Well, and when I came back, I made it for my family, and I got kicked out of the house for a couple of days.
1: Yeah, I thought so. I'm gonna talk a few more minutes with Craig Carton. Yeah. Wait, does he have to go? No, he can stay. Okay, a few more minutes with Craig Carton, then he's gonna do his Outkick show. Don't move.
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1: Diaz, top spinner, and it eats off McMahon, and Yandy Diaz will reach. That ball was hissing off the turf. 2-2. Big bouncer, top spinner. Nice play, Lombard. Flips it out. Throw to first. Not in time, but it goes off the face of the dugout. And in the score, Yandy Diaz. Caminero on the way to second. He's in there. And a called strike three. Did he make contact with the glove?
2: That's what I was.
1: Is it a catcher's interference? And look at the back of that bat. Oh, yeah.
2: Absolutely.
1: Clearly.
3: You had a comedy of errors for the Yankees, who the second best record in the American League, and now they're out of the playoffs. Craig Carton, our guest, Outkick, his show on Outkick is coming up shortly. Craig, the right team won.
4: Well, the better team won. Right. It's just embarrassing that the Yankees, A, got swept, and B, for the fourth consecutive year, get eliminated on their home turf. Like, that's not Yankee-like, right? And now the big question is, if there's going to be baseball next year, do the New York Yankees, you know, run it back again with Brian Cashman as GM and with my buddy Aaron Boone as manager going into his 10th year? You know, the Yankees have now gone 17 consecutive years without a World Series, and that's the longest drought in the franchise's history.
3: They never almost never miss the playoffs.
4: No, they don't miss the playoffs. I get the sense, though, that your audience, because you're national, loves the fact that the New York Yankees, like sometimes we're myopic, like we're New Yorkers, Yankees. But outside of our little world, people love the fact that Tampa was singing New York, New York at Yankee Stadium.
3: But they hate the Dodgers more, I think. And the Dodgers again.
4: Well, because the Dodgers represent buying championships to a lot of people.
3: Right.
4: We spend more money. We defer all the payments. We have an all-star at every single position, blah, blah, blah. Most people don't like that.
3: See, what I like too, they built up their farm system and they deserve credit. But with the deferring thing, to me, it's got
4: to
3: stop.
4: Every team can do it. You know, so I think we're yelling at the Dodgers more so because our owner doesn't do it, right? Like, you can defer payments if you want, if you're the Cincinnati Reds. They choose not to.
3: But don't you think it's a lot for a player to say, give me minimum wage for 10 years?
4: I think Otani's obviously a unique cat because he makes more money off the field than anybody anyway.
3: Yeah.
4: So he can defer, you know, $700 million bucks.
3: He's like he's got like a utility infielder salary.
4: Yeah, what's going to be interesting there, not to get too in the weeds on it, is when their owner, Mark Walters, gets indicted by the feds for fraud, which seems like that's going to happen at some point in the next few months.
3: Right.
4: And then what happens with the money he was supposed to be putting away.
3: And the Lakers.
4: Well, the Lakers too, yeah. But that's why the Lakers got sold.
3: Yeah.
4: He sold the Lakers because he needed cash because allegedly he was moving money around that you're not allowed to move around, but I don't claim to know all the specifics of that one.
3: That's good because usually you'll make stuff up, right? You don't say you don't claim.
4: It's called being a radio show host.
3: Thank you. Not all of us. So, Craig, by the way, just a small note.
4: Yes.
3: Tampa Rays might be the best organization in sports with very little budget.
4: Yeah.
3: With almost no
4: fan
3: base.
4: Their budget was a third of the Yankees' budget.
3: They're always contending.
4: Yes.
3: And that is a great team.
4: Yeah, and Kevin Cash is a great manager, not a good one. People say I look a lot like him. You might want to put up if Pete's got nothing else to do today, maybe a split screen on that.
3: I don't know. Pete's got a lot more to do.
4: He does.
3: Quick thing. We have to talk about WNBA for all the wrong reasons. Asia Wilson, as you know, she decided to go in the stands because someone pointed at her.
4: Yeah.
3: She scored. Yeah. She's one of the best players in the league.
4: Yeah.
3: Kamala Harris is there to talk about it. Cut 46.
5: Asia, it's Kamala calling, my dear. Calling to say congratulations, Masoror, the MVP. Or should I say, the history-making five-time MVP. Please, just keep doing what you are doing. You are rewriting the record books with joy, grace, style, and a work ethic that inspires young people everywhere. And we are all so proud of you.
3: Okay. So they were in the same sorority. So she was going to congratulate.
4: Oh, is that what that's what that was?
3: What do you think?
4: We're sorority sisters?
3: Yeah.
4: Asia Wilson bothers me. She's a great, you know, female basketball player. I can't claim to have ever watched her play because I don't watch the WNBA. But she said something at her acceptance speech, which I did pay attention to. And she said that when, you know, like 15-year-old Asia Wilson didn't dream about winning five MVPs, she was trying to figure out how to survive as a African-American woman in the United States of America. And I did a little research into that because, you know, a lot of players have different backgrounds from you and I, for sure. And I want to be respectful of that. She's kind of like Clarence from 8 Mile in that she went to a $25,000 a year private school.
3: Really?
4: Yes. And that resonated with me. Not that I did, because I didn't. I went to public school growing up.

0: But why are you ashamed of who you are?
1: Right.
0: Like, it's not cool to claim, you know, oh, you know, I grew up in poverty or in a bad socioeconomic situation, and survival's a real thing. And there's a lot of athletes that do have that story, and a lot of successful business people who do have that story. Why are you embarrassed about who you really are? And I thought that was just typical of the WNBA.
1: Oh, it's all about race.
0: Where it's all BS. It's all crap.
1: Race and sexuality. Yeah. Sophie Cunningham, would you say she has to be traded because she's a distraction from the Fever?
0: No. She's beautiful, so maybe she's a distraction to me while watching the game. But again, there's this weird dichotomy happening right now where they can't enjoy prosperity, and they're creating these ridiculous arguments and confrontations that are pointless.
1: But here's the thing.
0: Yeah.
1: She's a workmanlike player. She's good, not great. That's why when she stood up and took that stand, it took guts. She's not the star. You can't do that. You can't touch the star.
0: No, she's not the best player on that team. She's the best looking player on that team. No,
1: but why do you keep bringing that up?
0: Because she knows it. She flaunts it, as she should.
1: She knows. You saying she knows she's attractive.
0: It's like when I got asked to be on the cover of Playgirl. I get it. Check it out.
1: You know who you are.
0: Right.
1: And the answer was no.
0: Well, because see,

0: confrontations that are pointless.
1: But here's the thing.
0: Yeah.
1: She's a workmanlike player. She's good, not great. That's why when she stood up and took that stand, it took guts. She's not the star. You can't do that. You can't touch the star.
0: No, she's not the best player on that team. She's the best looking player on that team. No,
1: but why do you keep bringing that up?
0: Because she knows it. She flaunts it, as she should.
1: She know you saying she knows she's attractive.
0: It's like when I got asked to be on the cover of Playgirl. I get it. Check it out.
1: You know who you are.
0: Right.
1: And the answer was no.
0: Well, because

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2: He's now detained outside New York. I'm Dave Anthony, Fox News. A man in the U.S. illegally, Oscar Bregal, shot during an immigration enforcement stop in New York City.
3: Mr. Bregal refused lawful orders to exit his vehicle.
2: And then Marcos Charles, ICE's executive assistant director, says Bregal
3: weaponized his vehicle and proceeded to accelerate going towards other officers.
2: And that's when they opened fire.
3: Mr. Bregal was struck by one of the bullets or fragments superficially in the neck.
2: Now, that shooting prompted a big anti-ICE protest in New York City.
4: What happened today was an outrage. We know that ICE is rotten to its core.
2: Democratic Socialist Mayor Zoran Mamdani again calling for ICE to be abolished for terrorizing communities. Homeland Security Secretary Mark Wayne Mullen just reacted to that.
5: It's shameful that you have a mayor that goes out there and puts criminals over law-abiding citizens.
2: Now, Mullen says Bregal was a thug with a criminal record and gang ties. The man's 5-year-old son was in the car at the time of the shooting, but the boy was not hurt. They're bracing for Isaias in Florida.
6: They have now upgraded the hurricane to a Category 3.
2: That's with 120-mile-an-hour winds. Governor Ron DeSantis says it may weaken before heading along the panhandle tonight into tomorrow, urging people told to evacuate to leave.
6: You will have the possibility, and certainly the likelihood in some spots, of significant storm surge.
2: The Nobel Peace Prize goes to a judge. The International Court of Justice, Navi Pillay, honored in part for her courage, but in accepting the prize today, she said,
7: "You can imagine how surprised I was. Why would you need courage to speak the truth? You interpret the law, you look at all the facts."
2: Pillay is 85 and is a former leader of the UN Human

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1: Stocks are on the rise this morning. The Dow up 156 points. The NASDAQ is gaining 87. It's a 21-point rise for the S&P 500. The price of oil is down a couple of pennies. WTI remains over 91 bucks a barrel. At the gas pump, regular is up a penny after a recent decline. AAA's national average is now 437 per gallon. Diesel has dropped another cent. It's now 627. That's a quarter lower than last month's record high for diesel. There's a big settlement in a case against rideshare company Lyft.
2: The California Labor Commissioner's Office revealing Lyft has agreed to pay more than $272 million to resolve allegations that it misclassified its drivers as independent contractors, denying them wage and workplace protections required under state law. Officials calling this the largest wage and hour settlement in California history, noting 87% will go directly to drivers.
1: That's Fox's Kristen Goodwin. President Trump is being taken to court yet again. Like the White House ballroom construction, he is facing a challenge over a landmark he's trying to build in Washington, D.C.
3: The Arlington, Virginia County Board is the first governmental body to sue over President Trump's planned memorial arch, taking issue with how quickly the project has moved without going through the full review process. The project is slated to be built on federal parkland immediately adjacent to Arlington National Cemetery. President Trump says he plans to turn the arch into, quote, a top-grade military complex that stores ammunition and hosts drones and snipers. The judge overseeing a separate lawsuit filed by three veterans and an historian has ruled that the Trump administration must give the court 48 hours notice before undertaking any activities related to the construction of the arch. Tanya J. Powers, Fox News.
1: In the baseball playoffs, the Cleveland Guardians stay alive, beating the Chicago White Sox 9-5, forcing a Game 5 finale in the series tomorrow night. And Thursday night football, the Tampa Bay Buccaneers beat the...

0: court yet again. Like the White House ballroom construction, he is facing a challenge over a landmark he's trying to build in Washington, D.C.
1: The Arlington, Virginia County Board is the first governmental body to sue over President Trump's planned memorial arch, taking issue with how quickly the project has moved without going through the full review process. The project is slated to be built on federal parkland immediately adjacent to Arlington National Cemetery. President Trump says he plans to turn the arch into, quote, a top-grade military complex that stores ammunition and hosts drones and snipers. The judge overseeing a separate lawsuit filed by three veterans and an historian has ruled that the Trump administration must give the court 48 hours notice before undertaking any activities related to the construction of the arch. Tanya J. Powers, Fox News.
0: In the baseball playoffs, the Cleveland Guardians stay alive, beating the Chicago White Sox 9-5, forcing a Game 5 finale in the series tomorrow night. In Thursday night football, the Tampa Bay Buccaneers beat the...

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1: 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This hour, simulcast with Stuart Varney, Tom Pickering, the ambassador and former congressman to the United Nations under President George H.W. Bush. Put in perspective what we're dealing now with China. As they start militarizing an island they said they weren't going to do in Southeast Asia. Not good. Also, we're going to talk to him about what is going on with Russia as well. You see, Vladimir Putin came out and said, I'm going to make it a priority to try to bring an end to the U.S.-Iran war. Nice. He's making it a priority ending that war. By the way, Vladimir, have you noticed you're losing thousands of people a day, tens of thousands a month, and over a million of your own people while harassing all the rest of NATO? We're going to talk about that. Also, there was a shooting, an ICE-related shooting in New York City. Immediately, the mayor jumps on the side of the international gang member, criminal, here illegally from the Dominican Republic, even though he was shot evading police, jumped on his side. We're going to talk about that. But first, I want to talk internationally and talk about the next move with Iran. And with this week, unlike last week, Iran is trying to attack these merchant ships and try to clear out the strait again. It was almost up to the same level, a capacity of oil moving through it. It was prior to the war beginning in February. Where do we go from here? The president says, I'm not going to be attacking before the midterms. Does he mean it? Probably not. Vice Admiral Robert Harwood joins us now, now retired. Admiral, why are we even talking to the Iranians? Do you really believe the president is being correct when he says that the talks are going well?
2: Well, I think the Iranians are reaching out because they're getting in dire straits. It's a tough situation for them, and they're pressing on all corners. The issue is, as we've seen in the past, that goes nowhere. So, Brian, I agree with you. I think it's going to lead nowhere as well and just delay the inevitable. And so, but for the president, if that gets him through the midterms to where he can really focus on this problem, so be it. We'll have to see how he reacts. But he controls all the elements of time at this point where he can strike. He can go after their infrastructure. He can watch and see how the Mecca Joint Defense Agreement works out in dealing with the Houthis in the Red Seas. So it's very dynamic and a lot going on, but he controls the elements of power and what he wants to do.
1: So the Houthis are battling with the Yemeni government forces and Saudi Arabia. Who's got the upper hand?
2: Well, when you have Pakistan and Turkey now involved, we'll have to see how they come to the fight based on the joint defense agreement they signed, and signing that well knowing where they are at this time. So in terms of capacity and scale, Saudi bringing those components together has the capacity to deal with this situation they may not have had on their own.
1: So have you seen them move to help, or are they just treaty obligated?
2: Well, in the background, forces are moving. I'm seeing support. I'm seeing intel support. So I'm hearing all sorts of different means of support for this effort at a time when Saudi needs it. And as you well know, continuing strikes are going on in Saudi as we speak. So it's a very dynamic situation.
1: Here's what General Akin said about what he thinks is going to be happening. Cut 33.
3: Clearly, look at the diplomatic effort. It didn't work. You know, they were trying to seduce us to do what? Stop the war, delay the inevitable. Hasn't worked. Now we're on an economic path to try to set the conditions for the regime to collapse. I don't believe that by itself will do that.
1: So he thinks that we're going to have to get back to some type of military action.
2: Well, there can be military action in support of the economic strangulation. If you go after their refinery plants in Bandar Bas, Abadan, or Awaz, you shut down their capacity internally. So you could make those military targets to restrict, if not destroy, any effort of them to use oil and put petrol in their own cars. They need about

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1: From 48th and 6th in Midtown Manhattan, heard around the country, around the world, it's the Brian Kilmeade Show. This hour, simulcast with Stuart Varney, Tom Pickering, the ambassador and former congressman to the United Nations under President George H.W. Bush. Put in perspective what we're dealing now with China as they start militarizing an island they said they weren't going to do in Southeast Asia. Not good. Also, we're going to talk to him about what is going on with Russia as well. You see, Vladimir Putin came out and said, I'm going to make it a priority to try to bring an end to the U.S.-Iran war. Nice. He's making it a priority.

0: 2 million barrels of oil a day to keep their economy and their people moving. Do those become viable targets after the midterm? I would assume so. And that only adds to the economic pressure they're doing. So you're seeing both of those options being tied together where we started this conflict with just the military options. And as you saw, Secretary Bessent went after their commercial travel, tried to shut down Iran Air, tried to shut down their airspace, and even their borders. So those are all additional things that I think after the midterms will be brought to the table to continue to really put the government of Iran in dire situation in terms of their people.
1: So I'm hearing that there are groups that we've identified. We just have to arm them and give them air cover. So it's really important that maybe the CIA is working to do just that. Are they?
0: Well, I wouldn't say just the CIA. I'd say there's a wide range of coalition intelligence organizations that know the countries, know the region, know the people, and can contribute to this. And as long as we're making a commitment to them in the long-term situation in our end states, they'll get involved and assist with what they can add to the fight. So I think that's playing out right now. And that's what you saw with Saudi bringing in Turkey and bringing in the PAC. So these coalitions with unique capabilities, be it intelligence, military operation, or just knowledge of the terrain and political options add to the efforts. So I think that's what's really going to happen here after the midterms.
1: So the U.S. military was said, and this was a story from yesterday, is preparing options to restart major combat operations. It will be one man's decision, the president's. And three aircraft carriers are there and now going to be there. He's developed plans, have been drawn up to strike Iran's drone and missile arsenal immediately and their energy facilities and the other military sites. So I assume we went to school of what we did and what we didn't do. And we also know it's going to be a priority to protect the Gulf states. We know Patriot batteries are arriving at a pretty big rate that we can in the area. So where do you think this is heading? And would you be comfortable with the assets we have in the region right now?
0: Well, again, if we have that coalition support, if we brought together those entities, then yes. And I think, again, you talked about the military targets. Those economic targets may be the quicker path to bring the government to its knees. So, again, clearly articulating the end state we're after, a government in Iran that will no longer support or if not renounce the Islamic Revolution, and making that commitment to our allies, we'll see their capacity come to the fight. So I think that's what I'm hoping will happen after the midterms. I think that's what General Keane's talking about, that capitulation is the only outcome. Negotiations have gotten us nowhere. He believes they won't get us anywhere. So we've got to go to the end state with the government gone.
1: So I asked him it was October 7th, and I asked him what, he was just in Israel for 2 weeks, and he was in the tunnels and seeing what's happening there. And this is what he said is happening as we try to get Hamas disarmed and dislodged. Cut 34.
2: Well, in Gaza, they're regenerating. They've got 5,000 to 7,000 new recruits, and they've gone through training programs. Certainly, we decimated a lot of their leaders. We decimated a lot of the structures. There's 400 miles of tunnels, which sustains and supports them under all of those structures, their command and control. I was in the tunnels. They have cement floors, cement walls. They have plumbing in there and electricity in there. That is from where they fight, and the Israelis are systematically blowing those tunnels up. The brigade commander who's been there dealing with Gaza and the Gazan people since October the 7th, lost three of his company commanders in this fight. His thoughts on the subject is, sir, they haven't changed one bit.
1: What did your intel say?
0: Oh, without a doubt. But this isn't just in Gaza. This was in southern Lebanon with Hezbollah. This is what was going on with Yemen. They were getting missiles and arms. So throughout the region for decades, Iran has been preparing and funding this fight. That's the issue we can't lose sight of. And that's why at the end of the day, the main financial and moral support of this was the government of Iran. They've been doing this for decades, preparing for this while we were appeasing them with the Jakpoa, giving them money, reason money. It just made no sense. So they've been preparing for this for decades. And if we hadn't dealt with it now, you sure as hell wouldn't be able to deal with it in the future. So this is a problem we've got addressed now. You know, you see in the same sort of tunnels and infrastructure they have in southern Lebanon that Hezbollah had been building for years and moving closer to the Israeli border, and Israel was finally able to deal with that. So they're still dealing with this issue as just Saudi is dealing with the Houthis in Yemen. So this is a regional problem that is Iran has been supporting, funding, and even training and equipping them for decades. So this is why we have to see this through to the end state, or it will all be reconstituted.
1: You know, Admiral, that's why I know the nuclear program is a priority, but funding of the proxy's got to stop. You're never going to have a semblance of peace in the area. You just put it off. Phony negotiations, it puts off agreements. As long as Iran is financing all these terror groups, there's always going to be chaos, and the Abraham Accords aren't going to expand.
0: Brian, I'll say it again. We have to have a government in Iran that renounces the Islamic Revolution and all the policies and program that came with it. The nuclear program, funding their surrogates, be it Hezbollah, Hamas, and the Houthis, building out missiles, drones, long-range strategic missiles. So all those policies have to be renounced by the government of Iran when this ends. That is the only end state that allows long-term stability and security in the region.
1: Admiral, I hear you. What were your thoughts about the USS Lincoln coming back and some people reporting about the conditions on there? As a Navy guy, what do you think?
0: We've been deploying for years. This is what we train, we prepare for. And I'll tell you, all of those soldiers, sailors are proud to be part of that Navy and willing to go their missions. As I go around, I see our troops, my son-in-law's in the Navy. All of them have never been better trained and prepared before, and all of them are proud to serve and proud of the mission. So I just count that at face value.
1: Yeah, just some of them. But for the most part, I'm in awe of what they were able to accomplish, and they've gone over, they did it a lot, and they might be called on again. Admiral, thanks so much.
0: Good to be with you, Brian.
1: Admiral Robert Harwood. When we come back, we'll take some of your calls, 1-866-408-7669. Bottom of the hour, Ambassador Thomas Pickering. 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
1: We will not normalize ISIS viciousness. We will not accept its cruelty. We know, and I have said this directly, whether to the president or to the public, ICE undermines public safety. It makes us less safe. New York City will not stand by while ICE agents shoot New Yorkers. And we will not back down from the demand that so many, including myself, have put forward time and again. This is an agency that must be abolished.
2: This guy is such a clown. There was a cop that was shot and stabbed last week. He didn't even mention it. Didn't hold a press conference. Didn't go to the hospital. Yesterday, he's talking about New Yorkers. ICE shooting New Yorkers. Yeah, in the Bronx it took place. This guy's from the Dominican Republic. Here illegally. A huge rap sheet, including grand theft, larceny. And he's wanted on for an extended visa. So he won't pull over. And there's going to be an investigation about what took place. This is a criminal. He should have been tossed out a long time ago. There were 14,766 detainees in our prisons here in New York. 14,776 and 66. And do you know that they won't hand him over? Because of this idiot governor and mayor have their policies, sanctuary city policies. So you want to pay to keep them here, sending back to prison in their own countries. So this is what you're dealing with. This guy was even more radical before he got the job. This guy was protesting Israel before he got the job. He now has the job, and he's still fueling anti-Semitism, anti-law enforcement. He has been unable to dent the NYPD yet. Believe me, it's his goal. It's his goal. Darylisa Chevalier, worse. Listen to her, cut 28.
3: I'm honestly at a loss for words because what so many of us witnessed today was one of the most tragic things we could possibly witness. A man was shot in his car with his child in the car.
2: Okay. A man was shot in the car. A man was shot in the car, and there was a five-year-old in the car. I'm not sure they saw the five-year-old. We're going to hear more about it. But if you're an illegal immigrant criminal and you hop in a car and a law enforcement person tells you to pull over and you don't, or if it comes out you were trying to hit him, we got body cams on everybody, trying to hit him. Your job is to open up fire on that suspect. That's your job. And then if the five-year-old's in the car, that's on the 28-year-old criminal who's suspected of other violations, but a member of an international gang. That's who got the people in the streets in New York City. That's the attitude you want to bring to your state in Nebraska. That's the attitude you want to bring to your state in Texas. That's the attitude you want to bring to your state in Kansas. I mean, that's the attitude and policies you will get in the upper chamber if you elect it. Because there's no John Fetterman's, Joe Manchin's, Kirsten Sinema's left. Listen to more from this woman. She is dangerous. She's the nominee for New York 13, but she's going to get through. There's no Republican opposition. Cut 13.
3: We have a 30. Fascist in the White House. We are going to abolish ICE, and we're going to take that to the federal level, and we're going to do that in Congress. But we're going to do that because of the power of organizers who are every day on the ground making folks aware of the necessity of this.
2: Are you crazy? So we'll talk about that, but that's the attitude. The other big story was the debates yesterday in the midterms, and a lot on the line in Minnesota, a lot on the line in Michigan. But there was a big debate in Michigan, and it was a brawl. And it was El Sayed with his unthought-out policies of his ridiculous connections. And there was a big debate. His mom belonged to an organization that was financing bin Laden. I think that's a valid point to bring up. You want to know what people are about, what they do. Guy's got a house in the UAE. He's on Mike Rogers because Mike Rogers is wealthy. How did Mike Rogers earn his money? He earned his money. Here's a little of the back and forth. Mike Rogers and El Sayed, cut 5.

0: or yesterday was October 7th. This is why you should get absolutely angry. He could not bring himself to even acknowledge the pain, the terrorism, the rape, the murders, cutting off of women's breasts, putting children in ovens, and killing them in front of their families. Could not even muster.
1: So I've
0: and
1: condemned
0: he
1: that.
0: Could not even muster.
1: I've condemned that, but I didn't turn it into political theater
0: not.
1: Like you just
0: he
1: did.
0: He did not.
1: So I'm so sorry, but like I'm not somebody who tries to make political theater out of other people's pain.
2: You didn't put out a statement. Everyone thinks you're anti-Semitic. Why wouldn't you go out of your way to put out a statement? Unless you're afraid of turning off the rest of the people that support you who are also anti-Semitic. Certainly anti-Israel. Just know who you're electing. If you decide this is the way you want to go, and that's the majority in Michigan, I'd be shocked. As long as you know that he's not a capitalist, and he's got very dicey ties to some really ugly characters. You listen to Brian Kilmeade Show.

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2: Fox News, I'm CJ Papa. Isaias grabbing its power from the Gulf of America, transforming into a dangerous Category 3 hurricane. It's turning north, putting the northern Gulf Coast in the strike zone. Florida Governor Ron DeSantis.
3: Make sure you have what you need, you know, to be able to get through, particularly those next 72 hours.
2: The Department of Homeland Security defending the actions of an ICE officer who fired his weapon, striking, they say, was a criminal illegal alien, Oscar Belgal, in New York City.
4: Mr. Belgal was struck by one of the bullets or fragments superficially in the neck. He stopped his vehicle. We arrested him, rendered first aid, and then took him to the hospital.
2: ICE Executive Associate Director Marcos Charles adding the suspect was taken to an ICE detention facility. 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
1: Welcome back, everyone. Ambassador Tom Pickering joins us now. Serves as the U.S. ambassador and former congressman. He was there under President Bill Clinton. Tom holds the personal rank of career ambassador, the highest in the U.S. Foreign Service, diplomatic career spanning 5 decades. And he had a great point when it comes to Iran, and he thought maybe the key is China. Ambassador, great to see you. Thanks so much for doing this.
2: Thanks, Eric. Nice to be on.
1: Well, first off, I think it's so interesting right now, from your perspective, you know how much of a problem Iran has been on the world stage since 1979. And how we've tried different agreements and different tactics along the way. Do you believe this confrontation was inevitable?
2: No, but it became inevitable because, unfortunately, Iranian thought and U.S. thought never quite coincided. And we're in a situation where I don't think the U.S. can solve this alone. And I don't think China can solve it alone. But I do think there is a chance, and this may be far out thinking, but others have now agreed with me, that if we and the Chinese, because we have good reason to do so, were to get together and help to solve this problem, and I've written an article laying it out in quite extensive detail with Trita Parsi, born in Iran, an expert on Iran, an expert in the Persian Gulf, a really fabulous co-author, to put something down that hasn't been there.

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1: Welcome back, everyone. Ambassador Tom Pickering joins us now, serves as the U.S. ambassador and former congressman. He was there under President Bill Clinton. Tom holds the personal rank of career ambassador, the highest in the U.S. Foreign Service, diplomatic career spanning five decades. And he had a great point when it comes to Iran, and he thought maybe the key is China. Ambassador, great to see you. Thanks so much for doing this.
2: Thanks, Eric. Nice to be on.
1: Well, first off, I think it's so interesting right now, from your perspective, you know how much of a problem Iran has been on the world stage since 1979 and how we've tried different agreements and different tactics along the way. Do you believe this confrontation was inevitable?
2: No, but it became inevitable because, unfortunately, Iranian thought and U.S. thought never quite coincided. And we're in a situation where I don't think the U.S. can solve this alone. And I don't think China can solve it alone. But I do think there is a chance, and this may be far out thinking, but others have now agreed with me, that if we and the Chinese, because we have good reason to do so, were to get together and help to solve this problem, and I've written an article laying it out in quite extensive detail with Trita Parsi, born in Iran, an expert on Iran, an expert in the Persian Gulf, a really fabulous co-author, to put something down that hasn't been there before. Many people brilliantly tell you what's wrong. Very few people tell you how to get out of the mess.
1: Okay, so what do you think? What's your mission? I mean, what's your game plan?
2: Game plan is easy. Begin with a ceasefire again in both the Red Sea and now the Persian Gulf, of course. Reopen Hormuz and reopen Bab el-Mandeb to traffic. Immediately sit down with Iran in working groups, probably with the Chinese somewhere helping, to negotiate the details of a nuclear settlement and to negotiate the permanent reopening of Hormuz. And I have additional details I'd be delighted to bore you with.
1: No, bore me.
2: To tell you how to work those out.
1: We have time. We have time. But just overall, before you get into details, you know better than me the attitude of the Chinese. I know it changes with President Xi, maybe. You think that we could work shoulder to shoulder with the Chinese on this?
2: I think President Trump, and I'm not his greatest admirer, has paid attention in an interesting way to President Xi Jinping. Enough so that Xi came here, and they'll have another meeting within the next 2 months. And they have a relationship. I don't know what it is. And it's not President Trump's obligation to tell us. But I do think it's more get along to go along than it is to get tough to force you, the Chinese, to behave according to what we want, not what we both want. And it's getting what we both want clear and on the table. They want oil. 40%+ of their oil comes from the Persian Gulf, and another significant bit now through the Red Sea, which is blocked. They want stability in the international environment, not hectic chaos, which is what we have, to be frank. They want a situation in which neither the U.S. nor China ever feel that their only alternative is to use nuclear weapons, whether it is demonstration or actual use. This would be the biggest tragedy I can think of. And it is important for us to know that there are arguments that are out there despite our differences with China, and they're not going to go away. And I had to go to China to tell them how many years ago we bombed their embassy in Belgrade. And three things happened. One,

0: They never agreed with me in the diplomatic conversations. You're wrong, you continue to be wrong. Secondly, within 2 hours of the end of an all-day meeting, they presented a perfect summary to their people in a press release of what I was trying to tell them about what really happened. And thirdly, at dinner that night, right after they told me they didn't believe me, they gave me dinner and we sat down and arranged to have the legal advisors of the two governments meet to work out the money we are going to pay them for the damage we both did. They to our buildings in China in the aftermath of the bombing and our killing three Chinese and destroying a good bit of their embassy in Belgrade. And we didn't march off hand in hand in the sunset, but it was a good example of how diplomacy can deal with problems. This is a hell of a lot bigger problem, and I have no illusions. But if you don't try, you never get anywhere.
1: Well, clearly Trump's trying. I mean, he definitely brings up
0: I don't think he understands what I've written, much less what I've had to say.
1: No,
0: I wish he did.
1: No, I'm talking about with China.
0: I wish he'd listen to this program so, in fact, he can see what it is that I and my colleague, Trita Parsi, are putting on the table. Look, I'm not a Nobel Prize guy. I don't know whether he could win the Nobel Prize for an effort like this, but it's out there. It's smart. It's for the taking if he wants it. I'll wait and see. I'm a diplomat. I don't have many more years left. I've been around for a long time. I've had a lot of experience. That's true. But I'm not the authoritative guy who tells you I'm right. Only I know what's going on. But I think I made a good suggestion and I published it. And I'm getting people back to tell me, yeah, it's a good idea. Not too many different suggestions other than the fact that as you hit up, it's very hard for both parties to wrap their heads around this and get something going that can be constructive and cooperative rather than antagonistic and standoff.
1: Right. What my point was, the president does want to work with President Xi. So, I mean, he made that clear. He wouldn't have went to China. He wouldn't have had him here in the state dinner. He took a lot of blowback on both those trips. And now he's going to have him over at Mar-a-Lago for the next, I think, the next G7. And they're going to meet again. So they'll meet two more times this year, at which time he really wants to get things going to see what happens. But here's what you would know better than me, Ambassador.
0: Let me say this.
1: Yeah.
0: You and I both agree on all of those points you made. The possible exception is why wait for 3 months or 2 months or a month?
1: Just do it.
0: Why not start now? It is not that the process is producing brilliant results. The process is a mess. And here is a way forward. And if President Trump has a better way forward, you can sell me. I'm open-minded. Diplomats have to be open-minded. They don't have to be, you know, creatures of direction. I would never have wanted to ever engage with Adolf Hitler in the Second World War. And I'm not comparing it to that, but I'm just using it as an example of the fact we have our standards. We serve the people of our country. That's our obligation. We take an oath to do that. That's a very, very important obligation. And it's something we should be obviously extremely proud of and stick with.
1: Ambassador, of course, you don't you have to cut deals with your friends. It's always against a rival. I understand.
0: No, you have to cut deals with your enemies.
1: Right. So having said that, you have to look at what's in China's interest. And do you think China is of the mindset of we win, you lose? We have to be number one. We got to beat the U.S., and if I do a compromise, that will get me off my path. Do you think there's an element of the Chinese government, because he had a whole bunch of firings lately, he is cleaning house to a degree, that they would say, hey, maybe there's a coexistence policy here?
0: You know, Eric, it's a very good question. I think he's already shown us by his visit here, by his meetings with President Trump, by his general, if I could put it this way, demeanor and approach reserved but open to conversation, that there is a scintilla or more of evidence that he knows that this is not a one-way, I take all the chips from the board on the basis of the next turn of the wheel. That yeah. we've got to do this together, that it's step by step, that we can check each other as we go.
1: Yeah, compete.
0: That cooperation.
1: We don't have to kill each other. Ambassador, I'll have to end it there, but this was fantastic. Thanks so much. Simulcast with Stuart Varney next.

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1: So this just in, the video, the body cam video of last night's shooting in New York City in the Bronx of a 28-year-old illegal immigrant from the Dominican Republic with international gang ties, already committed multiple crimes in the U.S. ICE was targeting him, no cooperation with the NYPD, they're not allowed. So the video is going to be put out shortly, so we're going to see some more of it. There were inch riots, and the mayor came out right against it. That's going to be the first topic when I go on the Varney simulcast in a matter of moments. Then right afterwards, I'll be able to take some calls on the back end, or if you want to write me now, BrianKilmeade.com. Just click on comments, and I'll get to some of your points. We're not only talking about what's going on with immigration, which is going to be a big election thing. We're going to be talking about what's going on with the midterms in general, because a lot of debates are happening, too, along with polls.
2: At 10:51 Eastern, that means it's Brian Kilmeade time. Hey, Brian, I want to get to this story right off the bat. In New York City, around 300 protesters gathering outside a hospital where an illegal criminal migrant from the Dominican Republic was recovering after being shot by ICE agents. Mayor Mamdani said he spoke with President Trump for about 2 hours after that incident. What do you make of all of that?
1: There's no way he's talking to Trump for 2 hours. He's not talking to his Secretary of State for 2 hours. He's certainly not going to talk to the mayor of New York City. And he said he got nowhere. Yeah. Why do you care about a 28-year-old international gang member here illegally from the Dominican Republic with multiple convictions who is running and leaving away from ICE trying to avoid arrest? Now, having a five-year-old in the car is horrific. But if you're an ICE agent, law enforcement, a sheriff, you can't control what criminals do or what suspects do. This guy's a criminal. Why he has to run to the microphone? And Mark Wayne Mullen brought up a great analogy. He said a week ago there was a cop shot and stabbed. He didn't run to the microphone to express outrage about how our NYPD is being treated and taken care of and the lack of respect for the men and women in blue. Not a word. But this is the guy. He says, one of us. Excuse me.
2: Yeah.
1: I'm a New Yorker. And he's not one of us.
2: Yeah, no kidding. You know, Homeland Security Secretary Mark Wayne Mullen actually accused Mamdani of inciting hostility in the name of political theater. I would agree with that. What about you?

0: There's no doubt about it. He wanted a distraction. I don't know if you saw what happened a couple of days ago, but in the October 7th commemoration of the horrific attacks 3 years ago, he thought he'd go eat in a Palestinian restaurant where one of the orders said, you want to order from the river to the sea. At the same time, he's upsetting the Palestinians and Hamas and Hezbollah supporters by even commemorating the event or mentioning the event. This guy, the real Mamdani, you can see the video when he was a candidate and a state representative. That was the guy screaming anti-Israel epithets, which to me is anti-Semitic. He spends his time worrying about Benjamin Netanyahu and the world court instead of trying to get housing down, because all his policies are folly and any success is vilified.
1: Exactly. Next one for you, Brian. Talking of which, Mamdani doubled down on his October 7th statement, which accused Israel of carrying out genocide. He's always saying that in Gaza. Listen to it. I'll get your comment.
2: I think that October 7th is a day that is immensely painful for our city and is a day of mourning. It is a day that is continuing in the Israeli government's use of it as a justification for genocide. And so to me, it is critically important to be able to mourn for all of those who were killed and have been killed since, especially given that we know this is ongoing, as opposed to something simply that was 3 years ago.
1: So, Brian, he was given a chance there to change his words, but nope, he doubled down.
0: Last time, it's not genocide. It'll never be genocide. Doesn't qualify as genocide. It's called retaliation for horrific, unprovoked attack. That this guy is a mess, and that's who he really is. And what scares me, it doesn't end at that mayor in New York City. What scares me is the Congresswoman, Delarisa Chevalier, in New York City. What scares me is that mayor, socialist mayor running in Los Angeles, and those attitudes in Colorado, and the attitude with the candidate Reb over in Philadelphia. This is spreading throughout our country. And the second best example is El Sayed, who debated Mike Rogers last night. These guys don't like this country. They don't like what we stand for. And if they get in power, Israel's cut off the next day. The next day. Know what you're voting for.
1: We'll have to leave it there, Brian.
0: I hear you.
1: We hear you loudly. Couldn't agree more. Brian Kilmeade, thank you, sir.
0: Thank you. Appreciate it.
1: Still ahead in the show.
0: So, great questions. And that's why it's so much bigger than a New York story. It's a national story. Believe me, they're going to want this guy in the campaign trail, whoever is running for president, because they need his audience. They think that he's got the young Democrats. My hope is that young Democrats have higher standards than this and are not an eighth of an inch deep when it comes to what they believe. Hey, I got an announcement coming up on Tuesday. Finally, after 2.5 years, Uniting the States is coming out. And what I did is I put together some tour dates and some appearances. I'll be signing books at some I'll just do talking, and others on Total Stage Show. The Total Stage Show will be in Red Bank, New Jersey, my very first appearance on the 15th in Red Bank, New Jersey, Count Basie Theater. Go to BrianKilmeade.com. It's going to be streamed on Fox Nation. On the 17th, Westbury, New York, over in Westbury Music Fair. We're getting close to sold out there, so hurry. Over in Palm Beach on the 24th, Vero Beach on the 25th, then Doylestown, Pennsylvania, November 1st, the 7th in Clearwater. That's going to be a show, a whole stage show. You're going to love it. It's going to be informational, patriotic, and entertaining. Jacksonville, and then Dallas on the 14th, Fairhope, Alabama on the 15th, and Richmond, Virginia. Politics and Pints. I'll be helping out with an affiliate there, having a great time on the 16th. So coming out, you can pre-order it now, BrianKilmeade.com. Keep it here.

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2: He used his vehicle as a weapon. I'm Dave Anthony, Fox News. That's what ICE's assistant executive director is saying. The day after a man in the U.S. illegally, Oscar Belgal, was shot during an immigration enforcement operation. When they stopped him,
3: he then accelerated his vehicle, smashing into two of our government ICE vehicles.
2: And that's when Marcos Charles says they opened fire. And while Belgal was shot below the neck, the injury was superficial. And after being treated,
3: we placed him in a detention facility outside of the state of New York.
2: There was a big anti-ICE protest last night in New York, angry about the shooting, especially since Belgal's five-year-old son was in the car when the shots were fired. The boy was not hurt. Mayor Zoran Mamdani says what happened is,
4: today's shooting is only further devastating confirmation of what we have long known, which is that ICE operates with impunity, that they sow chaos and terror across our country.
2: Homeland Security Secretary Mark Wayne Mullen reacted to that this morning.
5: His words are dangerous and incite hostility. It doesn't help.
2: Mullen says Belgal has a criminal record and gang ties and evaded arrest last month.
5: A thug. Absolute worst of the worst.
2: Hurricane Isaias is now a Category 3, but may weaken some before hitting Florida.
6: We do expect landfall will happen around 10 p.m. tonight, and somewhere between Pensacola Beach and where we're standing right now on Navarre Beach, we'll take a direct hit.
2: That's Fox's Caroline Elliott.
6: The biggest concern here will be that 5 to 7 foot storm surge that's expected with this hurricane. Coastal communities, though, from Florida to Alabama are taking these warnings seriously. And some homes and businesses took the day yesterday to board up their windows and also put out sandbags to try to keep flooding out.
2: A judge at the International Court of Justice awarded the Nobel Peace Prize this morning. Navi Pillai is also a former leader of the United Nations Human Rights Commission.

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1: The Pentagon is making plans to make an execution public, letting us watch online when Nidal Hassan faces a military firing squad at Fort Hood in Texas in December. In 2009, it was Hassan who had the gun and opened fire at that base, angry over the war on terror, murdering 12 soldiers and a civilian and wounding 32 others.
2: The last time the U.S. military executed a service member by firing squad was in 1945, but War Secretary Pete Hegseth is unmoved. He says the world needs to know there are consequences for what former Army Major Nidal Hassan did.
1: Fox's Madeline Rivera.
2: But the decision to live stream Hassan's execution is being criticized. GOP Senator Tom Tillis saying Hassan should face the death penalty, but making his execution public and streaming it beyond disgusting.
1: Democrats are upset too. Adam Smith, a ranking member of the House Armed Services Committee, calls it a mockery. President Trump approved the firing squad execution method. He might even talk about it tonight when he goes to New York to campaign for another Republican ahead of the November elections.
3: President Trump will be in Syracuse to help get out the vote for New York Republican gubernatorial candidate Bruce Blakeman. Trump and Blakeman appeared together in the summer for an event on Long Island, but it's the first trip to Syracuse for the president in the past decade. The rally is being held at the On Center, which seats around 7,000. Just 4 out of the 16 local GOP candidates and party leaders in Onondaga County plan to attend the rally, with some of the absent citing previous commitments with work, campaigns, family, or the local Apple Festival, according to the Post Standard. Trump's approval rating is just 34% in New York State, according to the latest Siena poll. In New York, Tanya J. Powers, Fox News.
1: On Wall Street, we're seeing gains this morning. The Dow is up 233 points. The NASDAQ is adding 149 after yesterday's sell-off that dragged the NASDAQ down more than 300 points. I'm Dave Anthony.

0: watch online when Nidal Hassan faces a military firing squad at Fort Hood in Texas in December. In 2009, it was Hassan who had the gun and opened fire at that base, angry over the war on terror, murdering 12 soldiers and a civilian and wounding 32 others.
1: The last time the U.S. military executed a service member by firing squad was in 1945, but War Secretary Pete Hegseth is unmoved. He says the world needs to know there are consequences for what former Army Major Nidal Hassan did.
0: Fox's Madeline Rivera.
1: But the decision to livestream Hassan's execution is being criticized. GOP Senator Tom Tillis saying Hassan should face the death penalty, but making his execution public and streaming it beyond disgusting.
0: Democrats are upset, too. Adam Smith, a ranking member of the House Armed Services Committee, calls it a mockery. President Trump approved the firing squad execution method. He might even talk about it tonight when he goes to New York to campaign for another Republican ahead of the November elections.
2: President Trump will be in Syracuse to help get out the vote for New York Republican gubernatorial candidate Bruce Blakeman. Trump and Blakeman appeared together in the summer for an event on Long Island, but it's the first trip to Syracuse for the president in the past decade. The rally is being held at the On Center, which seats around 7,000. Just four out of the 16 local GOP candidates and party leaders in Onondaga County plan to attend the rally, with some of the absent citing previous commitments with work, campaigns, family, or the local Apple Festival, according to the Post Standard. Trump's approval rating is just 34% in New York State, according to the latest Siena poll. In New York, Tanya J. Powers, Fox News.
0: On Wall Street, we're seeing gains this morning. The Dow is up 233 points. The NASDAQ is adding 149 after yesterday's sell-off that dragged the NASDAQ down more than 300 points. I'm Dave Anthony.

0: GOP candidates and party leaders in Onondaga County plan to attend the rally, with some of the absent citing previous commitments with work, campaigns, family, or the local Apple Festival, according to the Post-Standard. Trump's approval rating is just 34% in New York State, according to the latest Siena poll. In New York, Tanya J. Powers, Fox News.
1: On Wall Street, we're seeing gains this morning. The Dow is up 233 points. The NASDAQ is adding 149 after yesterday's sell-off that dragged the NASDAQ down more than 300 points. I'm Dave Anthony.

0: from the Fox News Radio studios in Midtown Manhattan, giving you opinions and facts with a positive outlook. It's Brian Kilmeade.
1: Hi, everyone. Welcome to the Brian Kilmeade Show. Thanks so much for being with us all week long. It's a busy week, a lot going on. So what you have now is the last lap of these, you know, the last 23 days. And you have a lot of these Senate debates. In Texas, the president did something interesting. Ken Paxton does not want to debate Tallarico. I don't really know why. First, he said it couldn't be fair. Tallarico really wants to debate Paxton. You know, I know Tallarico is going to go over Paxton's personal life, but Paxton's got a great MAGA resume, and that is most of Texas. And Tallarico's got so many vulnerabilities. The only thing he could be saying, essentially, is, I don't think that anymore. But then he's got to answer the question, why don't you think that anymore? Because, you know, Texas doesn't think that. Tommy Lahren's going to be coming up shortly in about 25 minutes. Also, we saw really a brawl in Michigan, as expected.

0: Studios in Midtown Manhattan, giving you opinions and facts with a positive outlook. It's Brian Kilmeade.
1: Hi, everyone. Welcome to the Brian Kilmeade Show. Thanks so much for being with us all week long. It's a busy week, a lot going on. So what you have now is the last lap of these, you know, the last 23 days. And you have a lot of these Senate debates. In Texas, the president did something interesting. Ken Paxton does not want to debate Tallarico. I don't really know why. First, he said it couldn't be fair. Tallarico really wants to debate Paxton. You know, I know Tallarico is going to go over Paxton's personal life, but Paxton's got a great MAGA resume, and that is most of Texas. And Tallarico's got so many vulnerabilities. The only thing he could be saying, essentially, is, I don't think that anymore. But then he's got to answer the question, why don't you think that anymore? Because, you know, Texas doesn't think that. Tommy Lahren's going to be coming up shortly in about 25 minutes. Also, we saw really a brawl in Michigan, as expected. You got El Saeed, Abdul El Saeed, and Mike Rogers. They could not be more different candidates from more different backgrounds, but yet it's in a flat-footed tie. Let's bring in Howie Kurtz, Fox News political analyst, host of the Media Buzz Meter podcast. Howard, welcome back.
2: Thanks. I watched the debate just for you.
1: What was your thoughts about the Michigan debate, right?
2: Well, it was a brawl, but I would give it to El Saeed on points because every third sentence was he's running against Trump and the war. And then he kept bringing up that Mike Rogers, who just looks like a pal, has two yachts, which is completely irrelevant, but a good debating trick. On the other hand, Rogers was trying to tie El Saeed to you know, the Muslim Brotherhood and so forth. And I just think, you know, he was a sharper debater. The one difficult area for him, of course, is Israel. The question was, if Israel was attacked, would you come to the aid? And he said, no, I think the money should be spent here at home. Well, anybody who cares about Israel is not going to particularly like that answer.
1: Which is used to be the most of the country.
2: Yeah, exactly.
1: Yeah, here is that moment. Here's that moment in the debate that happened yesterday.
3: You have it? Who do you think's a bigger threat to the United States, Israel or Iran? You have 60 seconds.
4: And again, Rick, I'm just going to say that that's a ridiculous hypothetical.
3: I'll ask one last time, Israel or Iran?
4: That's a ridiculous question. I think both of them have proven dangerous in their own way.
1: It's the craziest answer I ever heard, but I think most Democrats, if they get predominance of power, agree with it. They want to cut Israel off.
2: Well, I think the left wing of the Democratic Party has turned very anti-Israel in a way I never thought I'd see in my lifetime.
1: So when you have a guy, Howard, that comes out in the past and says, we've got to disband with oil companies like Aramco in Saudi Arabia, Mobil, and the big companies here, he doesn't really walk that back. When he talks about, I want to make things affordable again, did you hear an answer last night on how he plans on doing that?
2: No.
1: So what do we, I mean, if Mike Rogers can't pin him to the ground on that, Trump could tell you exactly what he's trying to do to get it affordable. You know exactly the forces that are stopping it. The 20 trade deals he does, the biggest one for that community will be the Canadian one. And when that comes in, that'll be addressing those needs. But I'm amazed at how few Democrats have a plan for if or when they eventually take power. Just tell me what you'll do.
2: Right. Well, Roger, you know, El Saeed had the sort of technique of blaming Rogers for everything that happened while he was in Congress. Well, you were there. Why don't you do anything about it? Well, he's one member. But, you know, a lot of average voters don't go into the details the way you and I do, Brian. And they have a perception coming away from that debate. I don't think that debate was necessarily a game changer because it got to be, you know, they were overriding the moderator and just sort of yelling and at each other. One thing Rogers did is he kept calling him Abdul, which you can see where that might have a little effect.
1: It's his first name.
2: It is his first name, absolutely.
1: Yep. Cut 7 is some more, tariff talk.
5: I would like to see the deal made. I have actually called the White House this week, talked to the Secretary of Commerce about getting the deal done. Canada still has some high tariffs for U.S. goods, and they did it before this started. Those should be eliminated. There are

0: tariffs that I think are too high and not helpful for us. We ought to get rid of those. So this is about getting the best deal possible. I'd like to see it end. I think we need to end it.
1: So the Canadian deal is stressing candidates in Minnesota, Ohio, Michigan, and Maine. You see it playing a big role?
2: Sorry?
1: Do you see it playing a big role?
2: Oh, yeah, in the states that are near or border Canada, absolutely, because this is having a big impact on their economies. But I think a lot of candidates, Republican candidates, will find themselves in the position of Mike Rogers, which is, for example, he said that, yeah, he thinks the war should end soon, leaving an opening for, in this case, in Michigan, Abdul to say, yeah, but you voted for the war. You know, in other words, there's having to be a little bit of a climb down. And, you know, honestly, with Trump way down in the polls, I don't know that even though he's going out campaigning and maybe that will rile up the MAGA base, I think it's a difficult spot right now for candidates like Mike Rogers, for Republicans, because Trump may help some of them. And for others, it may just be a reminder of a guy who's become fairly or unfairly an unpopular president.
1: So I think a lot's going to be decided in the next 23 days. I think circumstances, live events, usually you can't say the die is cast, I think, with either chamber. But the craziest thing is to see the president in Nebraska. He stopped in Oklahoma. These are red states. He's doing multiple visits to Texas overall to make sure. The one thing that strikes me, Howard, that I don't think we're going to see when Trump's gone. I remember even Barack Obama, everybody knows his charisma, his ability to speak. When he goes out on the campaign trail, he wasn't filling up all these arenas. Hillary Clinton never filled up these arenas. Did you see the size of that crowd in Texas?
2: I mean,
1: so, okay, you know, he's under 50% in Texas, maybe for the first time. Everywhere he goes, he gets these huge crowds. And I'm just wondering if when we look back at the Trump era, are just so many people not answering polls or refusing to say anything because they don't know if there's any upside to saying it? Did they support him?
2: I think you've really hit on something important because everybody's now, oh, blue wave. Oh, look, Charlie Cook moved two more districts into the Democratic column. The fact is that Donald Trump, although he is down in the polls, does draw crowds, does still have a grip on the Republican Party. And also the GOP has more money, which we're going to see used to attack candidates in these final weeks. And so I think that those who are, drinking the Kool-Aid, so to speak, when it comes to the blue wave, may be a little surprised. I mean, I still think the Democrats are going to take the House, not sure of the Senate, but they're celebrating a little early, I'd say, Brian.
1: El Sayed has scathing commentary on Barack Obama when he was president. And it's in the public. Huffington Post has it today. He writes, in 2008, like many young progressives, I supported President Obama with the fervor of the converted. He was so magnanimous in his support and all the right causes, so captivating with his prose. And fast forward, I realize I have little hope because there's been less change. Although he wielded his victory speech, his twin sabers of hope and change, they got dulled over the past 4 years in a wayward movement on so many of our country's most crucial issues. And multiple times he's critical of Obama. But guess who's rallying with El Sayed today? Barack Obama.
2: Yeah.
1: Does that surprise you? If it's you're a Democrat, I guess you got his attention.
2: Well, it doesn't surprise me because he's the best pitcher in being called off out of the bench. And he's still very popular with Democrats. And the idea is also to get Democrats out. If Democrats think this thing is a lock, some of them may not bother to vote. But at the same time, I just think there is a trap here. Because a lot of Republicans don't want to take these polls, don't answer the phone. And yet we're all surprised when the election results come in and more of them have actually turned out. There's this hidden Republican voter who blows off pollsters for various reasons. And I think we have to keep that in mind.
1: So I know you can appreciate performance. You always do a judge of media. And I just think that Marco Rubio, by not trying to, by just being himself, has really stood out for 2.5 years. And when he gave that speech in Greece a couple of days ago, and he just outlined wonderfully, without a teleprompter, what's at stake where we're from, what's behind them, what democracy means, how liberty was born, what we tried to do from there on in, and why so many people are pushing back. You kind of try to reorient people to get us back on our axis. Here's a little of that. Cut 24.
3: The next decade and the decisions we make will write the story of the next century. The course we take will determine whether the West maintains its place at the head of the world or resigns itself to a future of atrophy. We are at an inflection point not only in the history of my nation, but an inflection point in the whole of our civilization.
1: I wonder if you caught the speech and what you thought, and if you agree.
2: Well, I started covering Barack Obama. Excuse me. I started covering, who we're talking about again?
1: Marco Rubio.
2: I started covering Marco in 2016, and very charismatic guy. He's good at giving speeches, but he's also good at sort of answering, questions from citizens. And I think he'd make and all the foreign policy experience that he has now, he's got 9 jobs, so, you know, cut him some slack. I think that he'd make a hugely effective presidential candidate. He has said that if J.D. Vance runs, he'll run as number 2. He's not going to challenge his friend Vance. But, you know, what if Vance doesn't run for whatever combination of reasons? I think Republicans putting up potentially the first Latino president and a guy who really knows how to connect with audiences and knows his stuff. I think that would be a real plus for the GOP.
1: It's so interesting because they were such rivals when they were running. But I think that Marco Rubio has a way of smoothing out and expressing what Trump believes. And he provides the depth on why you need to bolster the border, why it's okay to be proud of your country again. And he does it in a much more eloquent way. And they just seem to work well together. And to see them together, there's such mutual respect there. Yet, Howie Kurtz, they couldn't be more different, with more different backgrounds.
2: Yeah.
1: So I just think it's pretty cool. I never predicted that.
2: I probably would not have either. But I think voters like seeing contrasting personalities as opposed to, you remember when Clinton and Gore ran, they're both kind of the same guy, you know, two Southerners who were moderately liberal by Democratic standards. But anyway, Marco is a big hit in my book. And obviously Trump believes in him, or he wouldn't be national security, running Cuba policy, Secretary of State. So I think we both kind of agree. Keep an eye on Senator Rubio, former senator.
1: And before we go, just an idea. Tom Bevin, Real Clear Politics, said this about what to expect. Before you weigh in, Howie, this is what he said about the polls. Cut 23.
2: Okay.
4: If you look overall, Democrats are ahead in the polls. But if the poll I think right now in 6 Senate races, they would net 6 Senate seats. But if the polls are overstating Democrat support by just 2 points, or if Republicans outperform their polls by 2 points, they will keep the Senate 51-49.
1: Your thoughts about that?
2: It's entirely possible that the Republicans will keep control of the Senate. That won't prevent the House from investigating President Trump. But if you really look at it and think about it, there's a series of seats that the Democrats have to capture. And if they fall one or two short, they won't get that majority. So I think those who are, you know, daydreaming or self-delusional that the Senate's going to be a piece of cake may wind up with a stomachache. Anyway, I agree that, you know, I won't fall off my chair if they manage to get the open seats they need. But some of these are in red states, and I think there's a little too much wishful thinking going on.
1: Yep, and also they have to worry about Minnesota, New Hampshire, and Michigan. Howie right. Kurtz, thanks so much. Media Buzz Meter Podcast. Check it out. Back in a moment.
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0: talk show that's getting you talking. You're with Brian Kilmeade.
1: Tommy Lahren is here. She's going to be at Outnumbered. Am I correct?
2: That is correct.
1: I knew it. Tommy Lahren is going to be at the Big Weekend Show. She's co-host from 5 to 8 Saturday and Sunday. She's in studio right now because she is pumped up because, according to her people, they've confirmed she'll be on One Nation on Sunday at 10 o'clock.
2: I'm getting my Brian on Friday and on Sunday night. It's almost a great way to kick off the weekend.
1: Okay, and end your weekend, too.
2: And end the weekend. Start and end.
1: So how are you feeling? We're going to do a short segment, then we've got another big one at the end. How do you feel right now about the House, and how do you feel right now about the Senate from the Republican perspective?
2: I think we are very lucky that the other side is crazy and crazy. Offer zero solutions. Otherwise, I think it could be much worse. You know, I'm going to shoot it straight, Brian. I don't think it's great, but I do think the fact that the left is running just straight up communists, socialists, Looney Tunes, people who marry their cousins, I think that we're in a better spot than we would be if they ran people who were sane.
1: Right. And even in Texas, Tallarico is leading or in a flat-footed tie only because he has reversed himself on almost every major issue. So is the lesson this, if they don't like my policies, don't run on them, but if I get the job, I'm going to implement them.
2: We should know this by now. There's no such thing as a moderate Democrat, because all the moderates that have run as moderates have turned out to be just as radical as anybody else. Joe Biden was supposed to be a moderate, obviously not a moderate, or whoever was controlling his puppet strings, not a moderate. Mikey Sherrill would be another, Spanberger another. None of these people are moderates. So let's just believe that they're all socialist communists in varying degrees of that. And then at least there's some honesty with the American
1: people. The scariest candidate out there, if you're a Republican, meaning if they got elected, would do the most damage?
2: Well, I think Tallarico, just because we can't lose Texas, right? So I think just overall how demoralizing that would be, it would be Tallarico. But I think El Sayed is probably, in my opinion, the biggest threat. That's a senator. That's somebody from Michigan. That's a state that, you know, we should be winning. So I think that those two right there are the ones that I'm most concerned about.
1: Who has an interesting thing to say about oil and gas. He wants to stop all of it. He wants to disband oil corporations from Aramco in Saudi Arabia to Mobil Oil here. Everything. He says we have enough with renewables.
2: Yeah.
1: In Michigan.
2: And we tried that, right? That was the big push with the Green New Deal.
1: How'd that go?
2: Oh, we could just push electric vehicles on everybody and then people will just suddenly want electric vehicles. No, that's not the case. And also, when Democrats say that they're going to lower gas,

0: gas prices. What they really mean is what El Sayed is saying, and others who are at least honest about it. They don't want to lower gas prices. They just want to take away your fossil fuels.
1: Right. And I thought as a country, and you straightened me out on this once, we got past it. The people realized America got over it. They realized it was all a joke and a hoax, and they weren't going to do that. You believe it just went underground, and it's about to go above ground again. Because you don't even get this in Europe like you used to.
0: Right.
1: Remember the Paris Climate Summit was the place to be, and the new doctrine for the world. They just had a summit in Brazil. Nobody showed up.
0: Well, and you notice, too, when some of the folks that are big players in big tech, it was climate change, climate change, climate change. Then they realized they needed data centers. And so then you even have Bill Gates that's like, the climate change thing, not such a big threat to us. So,
1: now,
0: yes.
1: He's Mr. AI.
0: Yes.
1: AI is going to destroy us.
0: Yes.
1: So, and by the way, isn't it amazing you don't worry about Jeffrey Epstein when Bill Gates is available to book him?
0: Yeah.
1: Tommy Lahren's here. Another segment. 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
1: Fox News, I'm Gianna Gelosi. Bad weather already spreading over the Florida panhandle in advance of Category 3 Hurricane Isaias, forecast to make landfall tonight.
2: With the storm will come torrential rain and possible tornadoes, which will spread inland tonight, affecting the eastern part of Mississippi, much of the state of Alabama into tomorrow, also Georgia and the Carolina coast.
1: That's Fox Weather Hurricane Specialist Brian Norcross in Miami. Anti-ICE protests erupted in New York City after an ICE-involved shooting in the Bronx. The president is going to be in upstate New York tonight campaigning for gubernatorial candidate Bruce Blakeman.
3: President Trump says these midterm rallies are a lot of work, but he likes doing them. And he thinks these rallies night after night after night are the reason that Republicans in close districts.
1: Fox's Peter Doocy, America's listening to Fox News.

0: He's so busy, he'll make your head spin. It's Brian Kilmeade.
1: So it was really sad news. Mike Ditka, great guy, legendary Cub, great tight end with the Dallas Cowboys and Chicago Bears. A longtime Bears coach and Saints coach and a commentator and personality really for 30 years. I just passed away. So we just got that word now. Actually, the first one to say it, the son of Hall of Famer, Walter Payton, Jared Payton, also confirmed on X from the Ditka family. It says, with a heavy heart that I'm sharing, the Ditka family has announced the passing of Mike Ditka, the Hall of Famer, the heartbeat of the 85 Bears and Super Bowl champion. Chicago will not be the same. Prayers with Diana and the family. So Mike Ditka has passed away. You knew he was hurting. Sadly, we thought this day was going to come. But there's a lot of people that just know him and don't even know what he did. He became a personality above football. And he was great in kicking and screaming.
2: We've lost so many legends this year.
1: I know.
2: You think Dolly Parton. There's just been so many greats that we've lost. And everybody knows that, you know, that time comes. But it's just people that meant a lot to this country and a lot to sports and a lot to music. We've lost many legends.
1: So can I say your husband, what your husband does?
2: Absolutely.
1: Okay.
2: But he is still alive, by the way.
1: Right. You know, I should have transitioned better. And I know on the big show, you do that on weekends. Your husband's a coach with the Mets.
2: Yes.
1: So you are very ingrained in the baseball culture.
2: I am.
1: And how many games have you been to over the last since you met him?
2: Well, I've been to a lot of games, a lot of AAA games as well, sitting in very cold weather in Syracuse. And I watch every single Mets game except for when I'm on air.
1: Okay. So there was something that happened in baseball. Set the scene because you are very ticked off about this.
2: All right, we're in postseason right now, right? So it's intense. You know, fans are intense right now, as they should be. So we had a matchup this week, of course, Dodgers-Braves. We know how that panned out. The Dodgers probably go into the World Series and they're going to win again. Baseball is broken. But aside from that, you have a Dodger fan who caught a foul ball or, you know, caught it, dropped, whatever. He got the foul ball. This is like a young man, right? And then you have another fan who is filming this kid, this teenager, catching this ball and being so excited about it. And then this just random person pans like three rows back to a little kid who's sitting there and put as the caption or the blurb on the video, like, doesn't give ball to kid. And then it caused a whole social media debate over whether you as a fan should have to scan the crowd and find a random child to give your foul ball to or your home run ball to.
1: And the kid was a kid.
2: Yeah, he was obviously the kid that they panned to was like a toddler, right? And the kid that caught it was probably in his teens. But I don't care if the man is a grown man. I don't think it's incumbent upon you to search the crowd and be like, I wonder if there's a kid here that I could give this to. I think that's ridiculous. It's one thing if you're taking it from the clasp of a kid. That's wrong. But you shouldn't have to automatically just forego the ball that you caught or that you got because there's a kid somewhere in your vicinity.
1: Right. I mean, I 100% agree, but we have seen where guys zeroing in the ball, knock a kid over in order to catch
2: it. Yes, that's wrong.

0: Yeah, you can't trample a child to catch a ball. Right. I think that goes against baseball etiquette. But there's nothing that says that you must find some random kid and be like, I know I caught this. This is important to me. But there's a kid back there who's probably 4 years old and doesn't even know what's going on. I must give him this. No, I'm sorry.
1: So, Tommy, you didn't grow up with baseball. Baseball wasn't big in South Dakota.
0: Well, we don't have a major league team, of course, in South Dakota. But I've always been a baseball fan.
1: Really?
0: I love baseball. Yes.
1: So you would watch a major league game or a minor league game?
0: I watched high school games. Legion,
1: really?
0: Legion baseball is big in the Dakotas because, again, we don't have like a big presence of big teams. So Legion baseball is big in the Dakotas. So I was big into Legion baseball, high school baseball, college baseball.
1: So you think the Mets are heading in the right direction?
0: They're headed in the right direction. It was a rough year. Okay. It was a building year.
1: Terrible start.
0: You shouldn't be building with the payroll that we have, but next year is going to be much better. It's
1: okay.
0: Going to be great.
1: And is it because they're going to have a soccer stadium next to the baseball stadium finally built? Isn't it look pretty good? Did you see the stadium?
0: I haven't seen the stadium. I haven't seen the soccer stadium. So, but I'm not a soccer fan. So, I mean, I don't even like it when the U.S. Open is next to
1: Citi
0: Field.
1: Would you be open to being a soccer fan?
0: No.
1: Can I try to convert
0: no,
1: you?
0: No. I think soccer is a communist sport, and I don't like it.
1: What were they teaching you in school? Soccer's
0: American
1: communist.
0: Sports is what they were teaching me, Brian. American sports.
1: All right, so let's talk about, we mentioned the midterms before, and Mayor Mamdani, who I thought it was a good point that Mark Mullen brought up. He did not say a word last week when a cop was shot and stabbed.
0: Right.
1: Not a word. But he had to run to the microphones to quickly condemn ICE after this 28-year-old international gangster from the Dominican Republic who doesn't belong here was shot when he wouldn't pull over. Although, we're waiting on the body cam video now. Cut 26.
2: For the past 2 hours, I've been on the phone with President Trump and Secretary
1: 26.
2: Mullen, negotiating the release of the man ICE agents shot. Those negotiations were unsuccessful. Just moments ago, ICE put the man in an unmarked vehicle and whisked him away. Let me say this plainly. What happened today was an outrage. We know that ICE is rotten to its core. Today's shooting is only further devastating confirmation of what we have long known, which is that ICE operates with impunity, that they sow chaos and terror across our country, that they have killed far more of our neighbors than they could ever have claimed to save.
1: So that got him exercised. And that's the guy that ran for office. Hates Israel.
0: Yeah.
1: Hates cops.
0: Mm-hmm.
1: I mean, that he said he was on the phone with the president for 2 hours to try to get this New Yorker free.
0: Yeah.
1: What am I missing here?
0: Well,
1: there's no this is the Republicans' best hope.
0: Yeah. Well, and I would also say this is also why I am 10 toes down on not capitulating to the left, not Mamdani, not Hochul, not any of them capitulating to the left on immigration enforcement, because you hear it from them pretty loudly and pretty clearly. They want every illegal alien on the streets. They don't care if they've raped, murdered, defrauded, driven drunk. They don't care what they've done. They don't care if they're gang members. They don't care if they're murderers, robbers. They don't care. They want every illegal alien on the streets. So then Republicans say, oh, okay, well, we don't want the bad press, so we'll just say we're going after the worst of the worst, and we'll have to justify our immigration enforcement actions by listing the rap sheet of everybody that we sweep up. You don't have to do that. You don't have to capitulate to the left because they want everybody out. So we can't play their game. Mass deportations is what we were promised. And I've said this, and I firmly believe if we want to not have, you know, a horrible loss in the midterms, it's not about capitulating to the left. It's not even about trying to cozy up to the left-leaning independents. It's about getting the base out. And you get the base out by saying, these were the promises. We failed on a couple of them. Gas is high. Groceries are high. We're working on it. But what we can carry out is the mass deportations you were promised, because that impacts everything else.
1: But don't you think it's happening?
0: No, I don't think it's happening. I don't think mass deportations are happening. And I give Secretary Mullen credit for standing up for his ICE agents this morning and for doing that press conference, which I thought overall was good. But he no fewer than 20 times said, we're going after the worst of the worst. We're going after the worst of the worst. He even said, we're not doing worksite enforcement. Why would you tell the millions of illegal aliens in this country, don't worry, if you haven't committed a crime yet, we're not coming for you?
1: Here's what he's saying. He's looking at the polls. It says the Hispanic vote is leaving Trump in the midterms, and they say, the experts say, it's because of the harsh treatment of illegal immigrants.
0: I don't understand what's harsh about carrying out a lawful deportation. And I actually disagree with that, because there are many...

0: My husband's one of them, who is a Cuban American who's born and raised in Miami, Florida.
1: When did you find that out?
0: Long before I married him, okay. Right? And his whole family are Cuban immigrants, right? They are some of the most fanatical about mass deportations because they came the right way and they don't want people flooding their communities who shouldn't be there. They're taking their jobs who are, you know, driving down their wages. So I disagree that the Hispanic vote is running away from the Republican Party because of the promise. No, I don't think it is.
1: So you think it's stronger? You think we're going to be surprised in Texas?
0: I think what we need to do, and I'm not saying we're going to win the midterms, but to lessen the damage is to get the Trump hardcore Republican voters out. They cannot stay home. If they all come out and vote Republican, we're going to be okay. But what will keep them home are high gas prices, high groceries, and the failed promise of mass deportations. If they don't feel like any of their campaign promises are panning out, they're probably going to stay home. And that's what's, to me, going to cause the biggest disparity.
1: You know what's astounding to me? I don't remember a party trying to go to an election without answers to any problems. They don't have answers to any problems. They have an answer to health care. Everybody knows Medicare for All is a folly. And they don't have any answers to inflation, oil and gas. You kidding? Let's drill less.
0: Yeah.
1: Let's not have gas cars. Let's not buy oil. I mean, there's not one policy they have to make people's lives better. They couldn't do it. They're the ones under them, they're spending where everything went flying up. But they're not saying, you know, the day of Newt Gingrich saying, if you elect me, I'm going to transform and this is how I'm going to do it. They're not offering anything except for investigations are guaranteed. Ro Khanna says we're going to have impeachment for sure. I don't understand why that is palatable.
0: Yeah. And raise taxes. They want to raise taxes. That's how they want to pay for all these things, tax you more, people who are already taxed to death. And again, they will open the borders. They might not be able to do it right now, but in 2028, they'll be able to open the floodgates wide open. The millions that are here will get amnesty. They will get voting rights. They will vote for Democrats. Democrats will get more seats and more apportionment because they're going to count all the illegal aliens that are here now and that they're going to let in. Republicans will never win an election again, which is why I go back to mass deportations. Of all the things that we can control between now and November, ramping up deportations and not, like Mark Wayne did, not apologizing for deportations.
1: So, Darren, before you go, Darylisa Chevalier, she's going to be the new Ilhan Omar.
0: Yeah.
1: She is as radical as it comes. And ladies and gentlemen, in New York, she's going to win the 13th district in New York. And this woman is nuts. October 8th, she's protesting against Israel. Listen to her last night, Cut 31.
2: This is the type of behavior that fascists engage in. And this is not a fascist city. And never has been and never will be. And we're going to get them the f*** out of our city.
1: Classy.
0: Yeah. I actually think this is going to be more of a problem for Democrats, which is the only thing I think is okay about this. Because Hakeem or whoever is going to give Hakeem, they got to deal with that. So as much as I hate the fact that that's going to happen in these deep blue places where Democrats are going to win and the worst Democrat is going to win, at least this is going to be a Democrat problem now. And it'll be better for Republicans in 2028 to see what the true Democrat Party is. And it's this. It's people like that.
1: All right. By the way, the Democratic leadership, nowhere for Israel, October 7th. Senator Schumer wrote a book about anti-Semitism.
0: Yep.
1: Not even calling it out. Tommy Lahren, your job now is to inform and entertain on Outnumbered, all right? And then to keep your best stuff for One Nation.
0: Yes.
1: Sunday at 10.
0: Big weekend show will be the warm-up, and then I'm heading to One Nation.
1: No A game. Give me a B-plus game. Save the A game for me. Back in a moment.
3: Both sides, all opinions. It's Brian Kilmeade.

0: he stole this from Jesse's DEI Wednesday. No, no, DEI Thursday. Duh. And it's just Gen Z being, I mean, do we really need a national day for everything? And also, I mean, did you get anything for Dawn, a National Heterosexual Day?
1: We don't have one yet. We're still working on that. We're trying to get momentum. But there, it doesn't seem to be enough heterosexuals that want to celebrate.
0: That could be.
1: And one of the problems about being heterosexual, we take it for granted.
0: How so? Elaborate on that.
1: It's just everyone just assumes every day is a celebration.
0: Okay.
1: Because, you know, we just take it for granted because when you're born heterosexual, there's no reason to celebrate.
0: You just are.
1: Yeah.
0: That works.
1: It's like, yeah, it's like, okay, now let's get something done.
0: Or what I will say is, what I think at least, when you are heterosexual, it's not usually one of your top three identifying features. You're
1: right.
0: Not like, hi, I'm Brian Kilmeade, I'm a heterosexual. You know what I mean? Whereas I don't think that's always the case with other sexual preferences.
1: Right. Want to take some calls on just this?
0: It would be great. And watching you squirm through them would be fantastic content.
1: Yeah, fantastic. What could go wrong? All right, so let's break down the midterms real quick. I like Harry Enten. He's all over the place. His numbers are accurate on CNN. He talked about registration. I never thought this was an issue, but this is interesting. Cut 14.
2: Take a look here. GOP gains in party registration margin versus Election Day 2018. In Arizona, the Republican margin versus a Democrat, Republicans are up 4 points. How about Nevada? Republicans up 5 points. How about North Carolina? Republicans up 8 points. How about the Commonwealth of Pennsylvania? Republicans up 7 points. So when you take a look at how people are actually registering, this is not polling data, compared to where we were 8 years ago, Republicans are doing considerably better in what are the swing states, at least normally, in presidential elections.
1: That's interesting, right? I mean, I wasn't even thinking about registration because I didn't think they had a great ground game. Years up more, cut 15, as he talks about what Democrats got to do.
2: You see the polling over the last 2 years really moving in the Democrats' favor, but are they actually gaining in terms of registration, at least compared to where we were 2 years ago? Well, I think this makes it pretty simple, right? Pretty simple. In Pennsylvania, no. North Carolina, no. Nevada, no. Arizona, no. There may be some tiny late gains that are going on right now, right, that I think over the last month maybe Democrats are getting. But when you take the longer-term view versus the 2024 election in which Republicans won all of these states, Democrats are, in fact, not actually gaining ground.
1: Yeah, all I know is, you know, you have all these Republicans and Democrats within 3 points of each other. There's no way you can think a 3-point up or down, thumbs up or down, is a guaranteed victory for either side. It's really going to come down to Election Day and turnout and maybe registration. But I think he just said the last thing is the key is independence. And the one thing that Tommy does not believe, that Hispanics are turned off by ICE picking up people in their community that haven't committed a crime. I think a little different. I think it hurts independence, and it hurts them within some of the Hispanic community. Cut 17.
2: Independence on Donald Trump in the key 2026 Senate states. You know, back in 2024, independence in these states, look at this. Donald Trump won by an average of 15 points. Look at him now. Look at this. Now, this is just not even in the same universe. This is like planet Krypton. I mean, look at this. 42 points underwater. That is a significant drop well into the deep blue sea. What is that, Johnny B? That is a shift away from the president of the United States of 57 points, a 57-point swing, which I said could very much lead to a midterm nightmare for a Republic.
1: Yep, if that happens, if the polling's correct. Don't forget, One Nation Sunday at 10 and Uniting the States. You can pre-order now on BrianKilmeade.com. The six crucial moments that forge the American miracle. Keep it here. 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
1: All right, we are back. Keep in mind, One Nation coming up at Sunday at 10 o'clock. Amongst our guests, Brett McGurk. No one knows more about foreign policy, been more knee-deep in what's going on in the Middle East than him. He's got a book out, great book. Worked for four presidents, Republicans and Democrats. He's not the biggest Trump fan. He's not the biggest Trump enemy. He sees a lot of merit in what's going on right now. Ryan Priebus, fantastic to break down the midterms. Honestly, not cheerleading. That's what I'm not looking to do. So we got a big show, and it's going to be a lot of fun. But I also know today is a special day. Columbus Day is Monday. That'll be special. But also today is special because it's National Lesbian Day. Is that true, Eric? Okay. Oh, I'm sorry. I apologize. Can we hear a little salute to the lesbian?
2: Okay. Happy National Lesbian Day. So, what'd you get me? Oh, nothing. No, it's fine. I said I didn't want anything anyway. And there's nothing crazier than being straight in 2026. Like, really? Grow up, dude. Anyway, let's read some gay shit from Reddit.
1: Anne-Marie Forcino on YouTube, a Gen Z content creator. Do you want to bring some context to this, Allison?
3: I mean, I think really we...

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2: A monster storm is bearing down on Lisa Brady, Fox News.
3: This is an extremely dangerous situation, and the bad weather has already pushed into the coast.
2: Fox weather hurricane specialist Brian Norcross says heavy rain and wind from Hurricane Isaias lashes the northern Gulf Coast, expected to make landfall between the Florida Panhandle and Alabama late today, bringing a life-threatening storm surge and a tornado threat to a wider area. It's now a Category 3 hurricane. Top sustained winds, 120 miles per hour. Just getting word that legendary football coach Mike Ditka has died, best known as the Bears head coach after a Hall of Fame career as a tight end, beginning in Chicago, transitioning to the sidelines in 1982.
4: It's going to be a hard-nosed type of football, but it's going to be a type of football that you're not going to predict everything that's going to happen.
2: His 1985 Bears team won a Super Bowl, but Ditka was also known for a fiery temper and being blunt. Fox's Kevin Uretsky.
5: Ditka softened when his jersey was retired by the Bears in 2013.
6: I'm forever indebted to the organization. It's been a heck of a run, guys.
5: The Hall of Famer, born in suburban Pittsburgh, played from 1961 to 72 for the Bears, Eagles, and Cowboys. But it's clear where his heart always remained.
6: Thank you. And go Bears!
2: Mike Ditka was 86, his family confirming his death, but no word on a specific cause. President Trump says the conflict with Iran has stopped them from having a nuclear weapon and that it will be over very soon.
7: They have no military. They have no Navy. They have no Air Force. They have no anti-aircraft.
2: Also just teasing, an upcoming announcement about diesel, which recently hit a record price. But the president has said this week there will be no new attacks on Iran before the midterms. 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
1: The head of Homeland Security is criticizing New York City's immigration policies after a Dominican man was shot by ICE agents.
2: 28-year-old Oscar Belgal is in federal custody after being shot in the neck on Thursday by ICE agents who were trying to arrest him. Shortly after the incident, New York City Mayor Zoran Mamdani called for ICE to be abolished.
3: New York City will not stand by while ICE agents shoot New Yorkers.
2: Homeland Security Secretary Mark Wayne Mullen responded.
4: Well, Mayor, if you abolish ICE, who's going to take your criminals off the streets of your own town? Who's going to take the murderers and the thieves and the gangbangers?
2: Mullen says ICE agents did not know the man's 5-year-old son was in the vehicle when they opened fire. The child was unharmed. In New York City, Tanya J. Powers, Fox News.
1: Mullen also says the man has a criminal record, reputed gang ties, and evaded arrest last month. President Trump opens another chapter in his effort to fire Federal Reserve Governor Lisa Cook, today establishing a committee of inquiry to investigate allegations she made false statements in mortgage applications. The U.S. Supreme Court ruled last year she could keep her job and should have had notice about an opportunity to respond to the charges. A restaurant chain that disappeared during the pandemic is making a comeback.
5: 6 years after shutting down all 97 of its restaurants, Soup Plantation is coming back. The chain, known for its unlimited soups, salads, pasta, and freshly baked muffins, plans to reopen in Fountain Valley, California next year. Soup Plantation, which operated under the name Sweet Tomatoes in other parts of the country, closed during the pandemic in 2020. Sweet Tomatoes has since reopened locations in Arizona and Florida. The California comeback will feature the familiar buffet setup and original recipes. No exact opening date yet, and no word on additional locations. Matt Murphy, Fox News.
1: Stocks are higher right now. The Dow's up 311 points. The NASDAQ up 138. I'm Lisa Brady, Fox News.
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6: No other player in history of baseball affected how the game was played more than Babe Ruth. He changed the game from an inside game of scratching for one or two runs to a game of power. His career included 714 home runs. He retired from the game and was elected to the first class in the new Baseball Hall of Fame. With all that, the Babe still wished for more.
7: I've had three ambitions in my life. One of them was to hit 700 home runs. The other one was to play 20 years. And the next one was to be in 10 World Series. I succeeded in one last year, making my 10th World Series. And next year gives me the opportunity to play in 20 years. And if I had 46 home runs, I'll have my 700 home runs, and I'll sure be satisfied with everything.
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1: Indeed, it is Fox Across America, but not Jimmy Failla today. It's your buddy Rich Zeoli with you for the next riveting edition of Fox Across America. And are you going to watch the live stream of the execution of the Fort Hood terrorist? I think you should actually charge money for it. I heard the Secretary of War, Pete Hegseth, talking about this and saying they're going to do it at 1 p.m. on the anniversary of the day that this madman massacred these people, this terrorist. And yeah, they're going to live stream it and people can watch. It should be a pay-per-view event. Just saying. And last night in Michigan, big debate between Mike Rogers and Abdul El-Sayed. And more revelations coming out of Cornell as TMZ has released a bunch of text messages. So it's going to be a busy, busy day. And we got some great guests lined up for you today on Fox Across America. I'm excited for it. I really, really am. Midterms are about 3 weeks away-ish. I mean, Tuesday will be 3 weeks officially. And how's it looking? Well, it depends on who you ask. If you look at the polls right now, Republicans are going to be toast. I just don't believe the polls. I really don't. I think that it's a much bigger, more complicated situation than the polls led on. And I think there's going to be a lot of surprises on Election Day. That's my prediction. But of course, the media is going out there and saying this is going to be a blowout. And then I think they want Republicans to stay home. That's my sense of it. Like, for example, where is James Tallarico right now? He allegedly has the flu. Oh, and by the way, Mike Ditka died. A legendary great coach, Chicago Bears, Mike Ditka, the Bears. Guy had a great sense of humor. He was funny as hell, and he was a legend, and he passed away today. But

anniversary of the day that this madman massacred these people, these terrorists. And yeah, they're going to live stream it and people can watch. Like, it should be a pay-per-view event. I'm just saying. And last night in Michigan, big debate between Mike Rogers and Abdul El-Sayed, and more revelations coming out of Cornell as TMZ has released a bunch of text messages. So it's going to be a busy, busy day, and we got some great guests lined up for you today on Fox Across America. I'm excited for it. I really, really am. Midterms are about 3 weeks away-ish. I mean, Tuesday will be 3 weeks officially. And how's it looking? Well, it depends on who you ask. If you look at the polls right now, Republicans are going to be toast. I just don't believe the polls. I really don't. I think that it's a much bigger, more complicated situation than the polls let on. And I think there's going to be a lot of surprises on Election Day. That's my prediction. But, of course, the media is going out there and saying there's going to be a blowout. And then I think they want Republicans to stay home. That's my sense of it. Like, for example, where is James Tallarico right now? He allegedly has the flu. Oh, and by the way, Mike Ditka died. A legendary great coach, Chicago Bears, Mike Ditka, the Bears. Guy had a great sense of humor. He was funny as hell, and he was a legend, and he passed away today. But looking at midterms, I mean, first of all, Tallarico's missing. Nobody knows where the guy is. I think that the internals on his campaign are bad. That's my sense of it. They're bad. I don't know if they can swap him out. I don't know if what the election rules are in Texas, but I'm a Jersey guy. So I've seen them play games before. I remember all too well. It was 2004, and there's a guy named Robert Torricelli. He was a corrupt Democrat senator from New Jersey. And Doug Forrester was a Republican, and he was beating him. And Republicans have not won a Senate seat in New Jersey since 1972. And he was beating him. Because Torricelli had all these corruption allegations around him, and he dropped out of the race. He dropped out after the ballots had been mailed out, the overseas ballots, after the ballots had been printed, and a unanimous New Jersey Supreme Court said, the voters deserve a choice. And all these third-party candidates sued, and they said, what about us? We're a choice. And they said, we don't care. Then they dug up Frank Lautenberg, who was the U.S. Senator for decades, and they put him in, and he won. So I've seen them play games before. We all saw what happened with Biden. I rule nothing out these days, but I think Tallarico is going down in Texas. This is a guy who has said way too many wacky things. And I know people are angry about gas prices, and I get it. People are angry about the Iran war. I get it. I drive a diesel Jeep. It's a 2022 Jeep Wrangler diesel. I love it. It's green. It's Sarge green. I love taking the Freedom top off. It's hard top. And I don't take the top off as much as I should, the whole top, you know. But I put in this cool system where I can lift the top off, and I got cool tires so I can take it on the beach. I haven't done that either. I have three kids, so I just haven't really had a time to do all this, but I'm planning on it. But yeah, no, I feel it when I'm paying $6.50 to fill up a gallon for diesel. I get it. I'm still not voting for a commie. Like, that's how I look at it. I'm not voting for a commie. So I imagine guys in Texas who drive trucks and fill up diesel, and they're angry about the prices right now. And I don't know how many of them are going, well, if it stops Iran from getting a nuclear missile, it's worth it. I don't know. I think more than likely they're going, this sucks. I want to fix this. But I'm not voting for a commie. I refuse to vote for a guy who, everybody talks about the fact that he's a vegan, as President Trump called him, a vegan. Yes, he's vegan, but there's a bigger issue with that. Years ago, Kamala Harris said she wanted to ban cheeseburgers. You remember this? The left has been going on for years talking about how we need to ban meat. I'm not for climate change because cows toot. They create methane and the left hates them. They hate cows. They love cows, but they don't want anyone eating a cow. That's the bottom line. And that's beef is a cow. You probably know that. So they want to ban beef. And I see signs on 95 outside of Philadelphia all the time. And they say, time to implement a beef tax. Want a tax on beef to try to dissuade people from eating it, just like they did a sugar tax on sugary beverages in Philadelphia, which doesn't dissuade anybody. All it does is just incrementally hurt people that drink soda. And actually, they leave the city and buy it in the burbs. But no, they want to do that. And Tallarico is a vegan, but he also, at several points over his career, talked about eliminating oil. Texas is an oil state. They film Landman there. Landman's a great show. Billy Bob Thornton. Oh, it's so good. It's one of the best shows out there. I can't wait for, I guess it's season 3 coming out. I'm excited. But Andy Garcia was in it last season. It's great. Allie Leiter, Jersey girl. Cherry Hill High School West, I believe. Maybe East. I forget.

0: But it's a great show, and it's Texas, and it's oil, and you can't be anti-oil and expect to become a U.S. senator from Texas. And we saw this with Beto O'Rourke. He was the second coming. The media loved him. There was this one video I remember of this mainstream journalist of either ABC or CBS, and she's going on about, "You're a rock star." And he was like, "Hey," and all these people were cheering. Where is he now? Does anyone know where Beto O'Rourke is right now? No, he's not. Nobody knows where he is. He's the yellow pie piece of Trivial Pursuit. Years later, somebody will look that up and they'll go, Beto O'Rourke, and it'll get a yellow piece of the pie if you say this guy was going to be a senator from Texas, flip the state red, and he was going to become president. And he lost both in a spectacular fashion. It wasn't even close. They're doing the same thing with Tallarico right now. And then Tallarico also, I mean, yeah, you know, God's non-binary, and he doesn't want to vote to protect women athletes from boys who are saying that they're girls, all that. But then there's something else about Tallarico, which is incredibly problematic for a guy who wants to become a U.S. senator from Texas, and that is that he has more than one time in his career talked about open borders and defunding ICE. And you're Texas and you're a border state. You don't want that to happen. No way do you want that to happen. So in all metrics, the guy's a terrible candidate. Now he's gone missing, allegedly has the flu, I guess. I don't know. I mean, the flu sounds like a very convenient excuse for me. Then in Michigan, you've got Abdul El-Sayed, who debated Mike Rogers last night. And Mike Rogers brought the thunder. Let's face it. Here's the bottom line. Mike Rogers is not the most inspiring candidate. But again, you got to vote for him over a commie. I'll get into that in a second. Here's President Trump in San Antonio, Texas, talking about a vote for Tallarico is a vote to turn Texas into this. Cut eight.
1: A vote for Tallarico is a vote to turn Texas into a dirty, failing, crime-ridden third world dumping ground. And a vote for Ken Paxton is a vote to save Texas and defend everything that made Texas great and makes America great.
0: I mean, you can't, it doesn't have more of a contrast than that. We always talk about contrast in politics, right? If Tallarico gets his way, the squalor, misery, poverty, homelessness, that's the kind of stuff we're going to get here. Cut seven.
1: For decades, Texas has been the state where people flee to escape the economic oppression and social collapse of Democrat-run California, New York, Illinois, and other failing blue states. But if Tallarico and the Democrats get their way, all of that squalor, misery, poverty, homelessness, you know, I said it the other day, when the blues get in, everything becomes dirty. The streets are dirty. The doorknobs going into stores are dirty.
0: Yeah.
1: The sidewalks are filthy, dirty. Everything becomes dirty and has a bad smell.
0: The blues, he's not talking about music. If he was, I would have to disagree with him. I think you bring blues to a town, it really does a lot of things. But he means blue as in voting Democrat blue. That's what the president means. Now, look, Paxton is not the greatest candidate. He's not. But again, if you're a guy in Texas, you got to choose between a communist or, a guy with communist sympathies. Tallarico is trying to be a moderate now, but he's not. And so you got to make that choice. Politics is a binary choice. And I just do not see voters in Texas turning around and saying, all right, we're going to go with Tallarico is a great name for him. It really is. All the nutty things he said over the years. My favorite was the heteropatriarchy. I don't even know what that means. I have no idea what that means. Heteropatriarchy. You need an app. Like they have the Rosetta Stone and Babbel helps you translate. You need a woke app. When people say this is and you have to, what did he say now? Decolonize your mind from the heteropatriarchy. You can go put that into the app and spit it out in English so I understand what the hell this guy's talking about because it makes no sense. Here's President Trump, cut nine.
1: I'm asking you to pretend. Remember, pretend. You just have to pretend. Somebody said, I'm forcing them. I'm not forcing. Pretend that I'm on the ballot because we get a lot more votes. When I'm on the ballot, we get exactly 48% more votes. So, you know, in a way, we are on the ballot, let's face it, because they're going to destroy everything that we've done. So please pretend that I'm on the ballot. Get out and vote. Early voting begins. Early voting begins October 19th and ends October 30th. Or just go vote Election Day. We don't care. Just you got to get out and vote. You got to vote for Ken. You got to vote for Carlos. You got to vote for Dan Patrick. You got to vote for the group.
0: Yeah, look, when he says pretend I'm on the ballot, here's why he says that. We've long talked about

0: about how there are Trump voters and then there are people that vote Republican. And look, on this show, as you know, same rules apply. You could be a Republican, you could be a Democrat, Libertarian, Independent. You could be a commie. Just don't be a D. Just don't be a bleep. You know the rules on Fox Across America. Even though Jimmy's not here, the rules still apply. But the truth of the matter is that Trump is on the ballot, and Trump voters who may not normally vote, and we've seen this play out time and time again, need to understand something. And that is that if the Democrats take control, the entire Trump agenda is over. It'll be nonstop investigations, impeachment. That's what's going to happen. And then, depending on how this plays out, I don't think Michigan's going to go blue. I think it's going to be a Republican pickup there. I don't think Texas goes blue either. But let's just say, hypothetically, let's just pretend for a second that the Democrats win and Syed wins in Michigan and Talafrico wins in Texas. I love that nickname. That is going to be a great boost to Alexandria Ocasio-Cortez and her presidential chances in 2028. She said the other day at a fundraiser in New York City for Syed, she said, if Syed wins in Michigan, anything is possible. Anything's possible. What she means by that is it's possible for me to become the Democrat nominee for president of the United States. And it absolutely is. But in the meantime, what they'll do is they will go after and investigate everybody in the Trump administration. They'll impeach everybody they possibly can. They won't get it across the finish line. I mean, that could be able to remove anybody from office, but it's the spectacle and the hearings and the media saturation of that. That's what they want to do. Now, I'll tell you, if that happens, AOC is the star because she backed El Sayed early. And in politics, if you get on the train early before it leaves the station, you get the special seats in the car. That's how it works. Now, if the Democrats lose, though, if Republicans are able to maintain the majority, then President Trump's agenda can continue. And that's also bad for the socialists, because if they get shellacked in Michigan, it'll prove that they can win primaries, but they can't win general elections. They can win in places like New York City, but they can't win in purple states like Michigan, which means that the Democrats are going to have to take a serious look at how they've allowed this movement to overtake their party and figure out what they're going to do about it before it's too late. It's Fox Across America. Zeoli Farfalla. We're coming right back.
1: It's the number one show with humans and animals.
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3: 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I just had it stuffed.
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question for you, of course, is, do you believe the polls? I don't. I've been in politics a long time. And of course, I've seen these polls happen. But you know what's interesting? I don't know if you heard. There's a commercial for one of the sports betting apps, and or not sports betting, but you can do politics. It's like Kalshi, I think. And they have Republicans at 53% chance of keeping the majority in the Senate, and Paxton 52 to beat Tallarico. I think that's more accurate than any poll, in my opinion. I think those betting sites are way more accurate than polls are. But of course, the betting sites also do manipulate people to try to make their money. But just think about it. What you tell a pollster is very different from the campaign's internal polls and the internal dynamics of what they're finding here. And obviously, when you go on certain sites and they go, well, it's going to be a bloodbath, Republicans are going to lose. Think about the House for a second. There are 22 seats that are going to define this election. 22. That's it. 22. Out of 435 seats in the House of Representatives, 22 are going to decide the majority. They're all close races. In some cases, they've redistricted to give those districts an advantage for Republicans in places like Texas. And then the other thing is the cash infusion that's going into these races. So if the Democrats had really great candidates, it might be a different story. If I was talking to you right now and I was telling you that in Texas they had a guy who was, let's use John Fetterman as the example. Fetterman, the senator from Pennsylvania, a guy who right now is hated by the Democrat Party because he has the audacity to stand up for Israel and the audacity to reach across the aisle and says, yeah, we need energy and common sense. Both Abdul Sayed in Michigan and James Tallarico in Texas have both said we need to get rid of fossil fuels and oil. We got to get rid of them. Got to shut it down. No more oil. So if Democrats had run somebody who was normal, just a normal guy, a Democrat from days gone by or a Fetterman-like candidate, it might be a very different story. It really would. They'd win Michigan. They would win Michigan in a heartbeat. If they had a normal Democrat, say it's not normal. And it's not because he's Muslim. It's because he's crazy. He's aligned himself with the worst guy in the world, and that is Hassan Piker, a guy who said, pound for pound, we are worse than Al-Qaeda. America's worse than Al-Qaeda. Pound for pound. Worse than Al-Qaeda. You can't. And he went to a pool party with him. Like, this is the other thing, too. You know, Syed's out there telling everybody, well, I mean, he's a Twitch streamer from California. Dude, you went to a pool party with him. I have three kids, 12, 10, and 6 are their ages. My kids go to pool parties with their friends. At no point have we ever dropped them off at somebody's random house with a pool and said, go have fun, kids. Have you in your life ever gone to a pool party? You didn't know anybody? I mean, didn't even know who owned the pool. Like, you just showed up. Of course.

course not. And Hassan Piker and Abdul El Sayed hanging around at a pool party, and Sayed was wearing jorts. My opinion, men should never wear jean shorts. Women should always wear jean shorts, but men should never wear them. I have certain rules in life. Like, women should always wear yoga pants. Men should never wear them. It's just, again, it's me. I mean, you know. But you don't go to a pool party with somebody unless they're your buddy. And you also don't have that person come in and rally for you four times unless they're your buddy. And raise money for you. And go on his show multiple times. And that's the problem for him. He hangs out with the most vile guy, a guy who John Fetterman has denounced. And that's the point. If a Fetterman-like Democrat was running in Michigan, they'd be running away with it. It would not. We'd be not even having this conversation. It's already a Democrat seat. Michigan, for being a purple state, it's funny. It votes for Donald Trump for president, but then votes for Democrats for senator. It's like Pennsylvania's kooky. I mean, it votes for Trump, but then they have a Democrat governor in Josh Shapiro, who is polling. I mean, he's got a massive lead in his reelection campaign. These are why we call them purple states. Texas, however, is a strong red state. It is a solid red state. And if you're going to flip that state, and you need to have a conservative Democrat who is able to come in there and sound a lot like a Republican on a lot of issues, but particularly on oil. Like, if you listen to Fetterman talk about energy, he sounds like a Republican. You need that in Texas. You can't have a guy go in there and talk about eliminating fossil fuels in a state that oil is very, very rich. You can't have that. So the Democrats have made this bed, and now they have to sleep in it, the bed of having terrible, terrible candidates. And that's the saving grace for Republicans. That is their saving grace. As I will explain as we continue along the show, it's Fox Across America. Don't go away.

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1: Fox News, I'm CJ Papa. More than 30 million in the path of the monster hurricane Isaias, roughly 145 miles southeast of the mouth of the Mississippi River. Max sustained winds right now, 120 miles per hour.
2: We have the potential for a lot of flooding. We're right here on the Gulf Coast, so I mean, all this water is going to ultimately end up on the roads.
1: Sergeant Ron Libenstein, Florida Highway Patrol on Navarre Beach. That's a barrier island southeast of Pensacola. Chicago football legend Mike Ditka dies at the age of 86. He led the Bears to the 1986 Super Bowl title. The late coach here at the White House in 2011, honored by President Obama.
3: The 1985 Chicago Bears, we consider him one of us. It was a great group of guys. We're very proud that you honored us.
1: His family said, "We knew him as the heart of our family." America's listening to Fox News.

0: Yeah, Fox Across America. Jimmy's off today, but he'll be back next week, and it's Rich Zeoli with you. We'll still have a banging edition of Fox News Saturday night. Tomorrow night, Saturday night, which makes sense. But it's Friday, and we got some great guests coming up. Really excited for this. Frank is filling in for Mikey, and he outkicked his coverage with these guests. Deborah Leigh is going to be here in the next hour. Ali Breem, very funny comedian. Actually, I was on with Ali Breem on Fox News Saturday night, I want to say like 2 years ago. That's when Jimmy used to have me on a show. Justine Brooke Murray is going to be here in the hour after that. And Chanley Painter, rising star, already a Fox News star, but a rising superstar, I should say. So a great show in store for you throughout the afternoon. And also, would love to get your calls, too. What's the number again? I always forget. I should write this down. But I forget. What's the number, Josh?
1: It's 888-888-788-788-9910.
0: Boom. Take it to the bank. I didn't write it down that time either. But if you want to call Fox Across America, my question for you is, are you buying these polls? Do you think it's doom and gloom for Republicans? Let me know. Let me know what you think, because I, for one, I'm very skeptical. I'm just skeptical. That's what I have to say. Here's a little bit from the debate in Michigan last night. And Abdul El-Sayed is, like I said, a terrible candidate. It's not a hard question. Who's a bigger threat to the United States, Israel or Iran? Look, you don't have to love the Iran war. You don't have to love the influence of, say, Israel's priorities on American foreign policy to say Iran is a bigger threat than Israel. Like, a couple things can be true at the same time. But not for a guy like this, because he's so myopic in his thinking, and he genuinely does hate Israel, like he does. Because otherwise, you come out and you say, Iran, this is a stupid question. The answer is Iran. There's no other answer to this. This is a layup question to make him sound like a normal candidate. But he's not a normal candidate, as proven here, cut one.
2: Who do you think is a bigger threat to the United States, Israel or Iran? You have 60 seconds.
3: And again, Rick, I'm just going to say that that's a ridiculous hypothetical.
2: I'll ask one last time, Israel or Iran?
3: That's, a ridiculous question. I think both of them have proven dangerous in their own way.
0: Oh, man. Listen, I've done debate prep for candidates before many times. Some of them have won. Most of them have won. That's a question. You just go, Iran, next question. And

0: Move on. Because who are you trying to appeal to with that answer? The crazy whack jobs that hate Israel? They're already voting for you. They're already voting for you. They voted for you in the primary. So you have them. There's nothing you can say that's going to keep those crazy people from being on your team. They're not going to flip the team Rogers. But he genuinely, passionately thinks Israel's a bad guy. So that's why he's saying that. Because he can't just come out and say something that is purely political for the purposes of just running. Because in his core, it's just a conviction for him. It's like, I could not come out at a debate and say, if they said pineapple or sausage, what's a better pizza topping? I couldn't tell you pineapple. Because I'm repulsed by the notion of that, of pineapple on pizza. So I can't say it. I couldn't even look at the camera and just say it. Same thing with him with Israel. That's how he feels about it. He hates it. And because otherwise you just come out and go, Iran, next question. Iran, I don't think we should be in this war, but next question. Iran, but I've got problems with Israeli film policy, but obviously it's Iran. I mean, there's lots of different ways to skin that cat, but he can't. Because it's visceral for him. It's a visceral reaction. And that's why he's a bad candidate. He's crazy. Now, James Carville's out of his freaking mind. Look, he's a smart guy. He got a president elected, Bill Clinton. And he comes on Kayleigh McEnany's show on Saturdays on Fox News. I give him credit for that. Every time I see Kayleigh, I always say, that was great that you had him on. I do. I think it's terrific she has him on. Look, Fox just celebrated its 30th anniversary. It's a big deal for me whenever I'm asked to come on the network, which will be Sunday on Fox and Friends and then Monday in America's Newsroom. And whenever I can fill in for Jimmy, it's always an honor, or Guy Benson or anybody else. I love it. And I think the network's never been stronger, but they bring on opposing voices. They bring on Democrats. They do. They bring on, and that's good. I think if you live in a bubble, you miss out. And if you're only hearing one side, you're putting yourself at a major disadvantage. So in other words, if you're a voter who votes Republican, as I do, don't you want to hear what the Democrats are thinking? Don't you want to hear what they're saying? Because I'm not turning on MS now. I'm not turning on CNN. So if they bring a Democrat on Fox and I get to hear their strategy, I get to hear what they're thinking. When Martha McCallum brings on Abdul El-Sayed, when she talks to the head of the DSA, those nutbags over the DSA, it's good. It's an insight into how they're thinking. When Jesse Waters has Abdul El-Sayed on, and Abdul El-Sayed compares transgender mutilation to getting circumcised, it's a great window into him as a candidate, is it not? You wouldn't get that if Fox wasn't like, let's bring on these candidates. Let's hear from them. Let's hear what they have to say. And I know there's always emails, and Jimmy tells me this all the time. You know, people, I'm not watching again because you brought a Democrat on. That's short-sighted. That's short-sighted thinking. You always want to know what the opposition's thinking. And if they're going to come on this network and then lay out their game plan, great. More power to them. More power to Fox for doing that, in my opinion. And I think they genuinely believe in letting people decide for themselves. And so in a case like that, the more a guy like Abdul El-Sayed talks, whether it's to Jesse Waters or Martha McCallum, the better. The better. Absolutely the better. The more John Fetterman comes on the network and talks, the better. For two very different reasons. In Fetterman's case, you get to look at how the Democrat Party's gone so far left that they hate this man now. They hate him. And in Syed's case, the more he talks and says crazy things on this network, the more you think about voters who are maybe on the fence or maybe don't like the price of diesel or whatever it is, but they hear him and they go, I can't vote for this guy. Black voters in Detroit, for example. He lost Detroit by 28 points in the primary, 28 points. And they had this focus group the other day, and I played this on my podcast, which, by the way, you can download. It also airs on Talk Radio 1210 WPHD in Philadelphia at 6 o'clock every night. Just search for my name, Zeoli, Z-E-O-L-I, wherever you get your podcast, and download it. I appreciate that. But I played this clip of these voters who were on MSNBC, or MS Now, whatever the hell they call themselves, and they were all saying that they can't support Syed. And this one woman at the end goes, I'm sorry, guys. I'm going to vote for Tallarico. I got to do it. And they were like, no, totally. We get it. Like, yeah, no, I get it. That's what I mean. Guy's got problems. If he was a normal candidate, it'd be very different. But James Carville, however, thinks that Syed is going to not just win, but run away with it. Take a listen.
1: Abdul not looking so great. And this is like a CPR situation. You got Kamala, Barack, Bernie, AC, flying into Michigan to help save this guy. Is he worth saving?
2: Well, I don't think he needs saving. First of all, guy's not, he's got a PhD, and he's running against the two of Big Pharma, which I think he'll beat handily. I'm not at all concerned.
1: Oh, you're
2: about
1: calling
2: Michigan.
1: For him beating him handily?
2: I think he will. I mean, but again, I'm not an election predictor. I'm an election effector. And I think that Rogers has got Trump hung around his neck, who's coming in, clocking in about 39% in Michigan. You can't win with that, Jesse.
0: Well, that's a prediction. I mean, you can say I'm not an election predictor, but you just made a prediction. You made several predictions there. One was that Syed was going to win handily, and the other one is that Mike Rogers can't win because of Donald Trump. Okay. First of all, the fact that Barack Obama's coming in and Syed trashed Obama after he got reelected. There's a guy on CNN. His name is Andrew Kaczynski. Very smart guy. He's not a conservative. I think he's probably a Democrat. I don't know. But he goes on CNN a lot. He does this thing called the K-File. And he was on with Aaron Burnett, and he exposed how, after Obama was reelected, Abdul El-Sayed just teed off on him, calling Obama a warmonger and terrible human rights campaign, and how Obamacare did nothing to really help people who need health care, just trashed him up and down, but said, essentially, but it was the lesser of two evils. Now that same guy is coming in a campaign for Abdul El-Sayed because he is doing so badly with black voters. And I heard this guy call in to, I think it was C-SPAN the other night. I didn't hear, but I saw the clip. And it's possible the guy could be a plant. I don't know. But he's a black voter in Michigan, and he said, I love Obama. I love him. Obama's the man. I'm still not voting for Syed. And it's probably how a lot of black voters feel, and we certainly know how Jewish voters feel in that state, given his palling around with Hassan Piker. It's bad. So during the debate, when Mike Rogers went after him, and October 7th, which, of course, is the anniversary of the terrorist attack on Israel, which both Abdul El-Sayed and Zohra Mamdani used as an opportunity to condemn Israel for supposed genocide. This is from the debate last night, cut two.
3: Today, or yesterday, was October 7th. This is why you should get absolutely angry. He could not bring himself to even acknowledge the pain, the terrorism, the rape, the murders, cutting off of women's breasts, putting children in ovens, and killing them in front of their families. Could not even muster.
4: So I've condemned that.
3: And he could not even muster.
4: I've condemned that, but I didn't turn it into political theater like you just did.
3: He did not.
4: So I'm so sorry, but like, I'm not somebody who tries to make political theater out of other people's pain.
0: I'm not somebody who likes to make political theater out of somebody else's pain. Well, it's that reason and several others that some Democrats do not want to back this guy. One of them is Congressman Josh Gottheimer. He represents the 5th District in New Jersey. Ask me how I know. I used to be the district director for Congressman Scott Garrett, who was a very conservative member of Congress back in the day. Our office was in Paramus, New Jersey. Had a lot of malls. Still does. They're not open on Sunday, though, because Bergen County, New Jersey has something called blue laws, and stores can't open on Sundays, except for, like, grocery stores. But I digress. This is what Gottheimer said, cut six.
5: As obviously you're a lifelong Democrat, if you were a Michigan voter, how would you vote in the Senate race?
6: You know, I'll just make clear, there's no way I'm ever coming out for Al-Sayed right now. And like until, you know, this is a guy who has made it very clear his views toward, and has refused to back off his views toward Jewish Americans. And I hope he comes out and clarifies where he is. I also hope that he does the right thing and condemns Hassan Piker.
0: He's not going to do that. He can't do that because Hassan Piker's his pool party buddy. Can't condemn that guy when you're hanging out at the pool party together, wearing jorts. Can't do it. So it's really bad for him. I just looked over the TV, and the topic on Outnumbered right now is SpaceX wants to eliminate cell phone dead zones. I was literally talking about this yesterday on my podcast. Thank God. I took the train up here from Jersey today, and I'm trying to get work done on the train, and just dead zone after dead zone. I don't understand in the year 2026 how we still have dead zones. I can't figure it out. So Elon Musk is putting a lot of satellites in the sky so that we can eventually get a satellite phone, which I will be the first one to buy if they have a satellite phone. I want a cool sat phone like the CIA has, drug dealers have. That's what I want. So I never have to experience a dead zone again, ever again. But you know that Rosie O'Donnell suggested the other day that Elon Musk is putting satellites in the sky to steal the election. I don't know how. Maybe the satellites would shoot lasers down and kill people who are going to vote. I don't know. I'm not quite sure. But she said that in one of her latest tirades, that Elon's putting satellites in the sky right before midterms.

0: Yeah, I wonder what that could be about. You tell me, Rosie, what could it be about? Space lasers shooting up polling places. It's wacky. Now, a guy who is also very smart and got Democrats elected is Rahm Emanuel. Rahm Emanuel is Obama's chief of staff. Rahm Emanuel is the mayor of Chicago. He's effectively known as the godfather. He's one of the smartest political operatives out there. He was asked about supporting El Sayed. And remember something, Rahm Emanuel is running for president in 2028. He wrote a big op-ed trashing the Democrat Socialists of America. Every time he gets the opportunity to trash them, he trashes them. Well, here's your opportunity to trash a guy who has aligned himself with the Democrat Socialists of America. Does Rahm Emanuel take the bait? Oh, sorry. Cut five.
1: Will you endorse Abdul
2: Al-Sayed? Yeah, it's a complex issue.
1: Will you endorse Abdul Al-Sayed?
2: Look,
1: do you support him, given that position?
2: Yeah. We have massive disagreements. I support the Democratic Party. I support the Democratic candidate. I'll be going to Michigan again. I've been there repeatedly to help the gubernatorial candidate. I support the Democratic Party position because it happens to come up, as Supreme Court Justice Alito said, he's thinking about retiring. And I'm not playing around anymore with what they did under President Obama on the Supreme Court, or what this Supreme Court did giving President Trump a get out of jail card as it relates to all the corruption, which is why you're seeing this.
1: But just to be clear,
2: so the Supreme Court, I just said it.
1: Do you support Abdul Al-Sayed?
2: My support's not important. I said yes. My support's not important. It's the Michigan voters' support that's important.
0: Oh, that's a rousing endorsement, isn't it? A rousing endorsement. It's Fox Across America. Don't go away.
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0: Josh, what do you think? Is Ditka the greatest football coach of all time?
1: Oh, no, no. I'd go probably Bill Walsh, 49ers.
0: Would you put him in the top five?
1: In terms of, like, being a motivator, yeah. I mean, terrible GM, mind you. All those picks for Ricky Williams, oof. Mm. Oof. Let's not put that one in the obit. Let's keep that one out.
0: I feel like the 80s were defined by Mike Ditka in a lot of ways.
1: Certainly a hard-nosed guy.
0: Right.
1: Huge coach for the Bears, you know.
0: He
1: pair
0: was
1: him
0: out
1: up
0: there
1: with Buddy Ryan, that defense. Oof. That was great.
0: I mean, Refrigerator Perry.
1: Yeah, just to take a lineman like that and just run him up the middle.
0: Right.
1: See what happens.
0: And remember all the SNL skits? He was part of a lot of those.
1: Of course.
0: And Chris Farley, who would do Ditka, and he would also, of course, the Bears and have all the guys would do their whole thing. And then Ditka played one of the guys. Remember they'd all do the whole thing with, like, I'm having a heart attack and they'd be eating sausage. And then Ditka played one of those guys when he hosted Saturday Night Live, or maybe he just went on the show. He had a good personality. He was very much a showman.
1: What's that one for you? Baker's dozen now. Yep. All those heart attacks.
0: Pretty neat. Pouting his chest, you know. Ugh. Yep. What'd he die of anyway? Did they say?
1: No, 86. I know he's been out of the spotlight for a few years.
0: Yeah.
1: Let's see.
0: Is he in the Hall of Fame?
1: Oh, yeah. Yeah, for a while now.
0: Yep. I would imagine so. And they won the Super Bowl under him, right?
1: Yes, yeah, 1985.
0: This is why I asked Josh, because I'm not a big sports guy, but I do remember that, because I was a kid when they won, but I just remember they had the, was it the Iggy Shuffle? That was a thing, right?
1: Well, that was the Bengals.
0: The Niners. Yeah, right. Who was it?
1: Iggy Shuffle was the Bengals.
0: That was the Bengals.
1: Yeah.

0: What was the thing the Bears had? The Bears did like a video too.
1: Oh, well, they did the Super Bowl shuffle.
0: That's what it was. That's what I'm thinking of. Yeah.
1: Yeah, the whole dance, all the music videos, the big craze in the 80s. Every team that was slightly good or thought they were about to win, you know, put out a video. And for some, it worked out. The Bears, it worked out. The New York Mets in baseball, they did a couple videos. It worked out for them.
0: Mm-hmm.
1: You do some songs, you release them, you see what happens.
0: Yeah. I think it worked out well for them. I really do. My Eagles are not doing well.
1: Yeah, such a shame.
0: Now, they're playing what? In like Australia? Where the hell are they playing on Sunday? Do you know?
1: Oh, they're London.
0: London, that's right.
1: Yep, they'll be at the Tottenham Hotspur Stadium. Yes.
0: Because I was asking what time the game was, and they said it was at 9:30 in the morning or 8:30 in the morning.
1: You got to adjust the 6-7 hours over here.
0: So when can I start tailgating then? And I'm asking on behalf of all Eagles fans, what time is appropriate where nobody judges you?
1: I mean, think of like the old Wing Bowl days and just start at 4 a.m.
0: I love that Josh brought up Wing Bowl. We don't talk about Wing Bowl. They actually made a movie about it. Did you see that?
1: I did not, no.
0: Yeah, the Wing Bowl movie. That's right. Well, I will. Maybe I'll just pull an all-nighter. I think a lot of people will probably Saturday into Sunday morning. Well, I'm going on Fox and Friends on Sunday, so I got to be sober to at least, you know, the game. All right, it's Fox Across America. Big hour coming up. We got some great guests coming up. Deborah Leia, Ali Breen. Oh, yeah, we're going to have some fun, and I'm glad you are here. It's Zioli for Fela. Don't go away.

0: they playing on Sunday? Do you know?
1: Oh, they're London.
0: London, that's right.
1: Yep, they'll be at the Tottenham Hotspur Stadium. Yes.
0: Because I was asking what time the game was, and they said it was at 9:30 in the morning or 8:30 in the morning.
1: Yeah, you got to adjust the 6-7 hours over here.
0: So when can I start tailgating then? And I'm asking on behalf of all Eagles fans, what time is appropriate where nobody judges you?
1: I mean, think of like the old Wing Bowl days and just start at 4 a.m.
0: I love that Josh brought up Wing Bowl. We don't talk about Wing Bowl. They actually made a movie about it. Did you see that?
1: I did not, no.
0: Yeah, the Wing Bowl movie. That's right. Well, I will, maybe I'll just pull an all-nighter. I think a lot of people will probably Saturday into Sunday morning. Well, I'm going on Fox and Friends on Sunday, so I got to be sober to at least, you know, the game. All right, it's Fox Across America. Big hour coming up. We got some great guests coming up. Deborah Leah, Ali Breen. Oh, yeah, we're going to have some fun, and I'm glad you are here. It's Zeoli for Fela. Don't go away.

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2: Time's running out for storm prep. On Lisa Brady, Fox News, with Hurricane Isaias already lashing the northern Gulf Coast, where landfall is expected late today between the Florida Panhandle and Alabama.
3: Wind, rain, and storm surge created by Isaias will start being felt this afternoon, and that means any plans to shelter at home or evacuate need to be put into action. It might be too late later on.
4: Execute those plans now. There's going to be a period of time where it's going to be difficult to do that. May lose power. You may not be able to go outside safely for a period of time.
3: Florida Governor Ron DeSantis speaking in Pensacola. Evacuation orders come from local governments and their emergency management teams.
2: Fox's Evan Brown in Miami. The storm is now a Category 3 hurricane, 120-mile-per-hour winds. Flooding and power outages could extend from Mississippi to the Carolina coast. Just getting reports from the UAE that the co-pilot accused of stabbing the pilot on a Fly Dubai flight to Israel was planning a suicide mission to crash into Ben Gurion Airport. State media also reporting he confessed to acting alone, but that the investigation continues for any possible links. Passengers and crew were able to intervene after the wounded pilot opened the cockpit door. He meant a lot to football and to Chicago. Legendary Bears coach Mike Ditka has died.
5: In life, many men have talent, but talent in itself is no accomplishment.
2: From the NFL, this during Ditka's Hall of Fame induction speech in 1988.
5: Excellence in football and excellence in life is bred when men recognize their opportunities and then pursue them with a passion.
2: He was the first tight end into the Hall, playing for the Bears, Eagles,

0: Fox News. With Hurricane Isaias already lashing the northern Gulf Coast, where landfall is expected late today between the Florida Panhandle and Alabama.
1: Wind, rain, and storm surge created by Isaias will start being felt this afternoon, and that means any plans to shelter at home or evacuate need to be put into action. It might be too late later on.
2: Execute those plans now. There's going to be a period of time where it's going to be difficult to do that. May lose power. You may not be able to go outside safely for a period of time.
1: Florida Governor Ron DeSantis speaking in Pensacola. Evacuation orders come from local governments and their emergency management teams.
0: Fox's Evan Brown in Miami. The storm is now a Category 3 hurricane, 120-mile-per-hour winds. Flooding and power outages could extend from Mississippi to the Carolina coast. Just getting reports from the UAE that the co-pilot accused of stabbing the pilot on a Fly Dubai flight to Israel was planning a suicide mission to crash into Ben Gurion Airport. State media also reporting he confessed to acting alone, but that the investigation continues for any possible links. Passengers and crew were able to intervene after the wounded pilot opened the cockpit door. He meant a lot to football and to Chicago. Legendary Bears coach Mike Ditka has died.
3: In life, many men have talent, but talent in itself is no accomplishment.
0: From the NFL, this during Ditka's Hall of Fame induction speech in 1988.
3: Excellence in football and excellence in life is bred when men recognize their opportunities and then pursue them with a passion.
0: He was the first tight end into the Hall, playing for the Bears, Eagles, and Cowboys before coaching the Bears for a decade, including their only Super Bowl win in 1986. Also coaching the Saints a few seasons, Mike Ditka.

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1: The International Criminal Court is hit with new U.S. sanctions, accused by the U.S. of being politicized.
2: In a statement, Secretary of State Marco Rubio says globalist experts want the ICC to prosecute American Border Patrol agents, our troops, and elected leaders, but that President Trump will never allow that to happen. Rubio says the sanctions ban transactions with this rogue court. The ICC saw this coming and had already stopped using Microsoft Office products, as sanctions mean American companies cannot do business with the court. The decision comes hours after former ICC judge South African Navi Pillay was awarded the Nobel Peace Prize. She most recently concluded in a report that Israel was committing a genocide in Gaza. Israel's foreign ministry called it a gross weaponization of the award to legitimize anti-Israel hatred, and that she was rewarded for lies and blood libels.
1: Fox's Jessica Rosenthal. A statement from the court calls the sanctions an attack on the rule of law and the foundations of international order. President Trump setting up a committee of inquiry to investigate allegations of false statements and mortgage applications against Fed Governor Lisa Cook. The U.S. Supreme Court ruled in June she wasn't given notice about the effort to fire her last year and could keep her job. Americans have more than they did during the pandemic. In a new Fed report,
3: the Federal Reserve survey of consumer finances found median family net worth rose 2% from 2022 to 25, adjusted for inflation, to $216,000. The study measures stocks, home equity minus mortgages, and credit card debt. People in the top 10% saw a much bigger jump, up 31%, and wealth decreased for the bottom 40%. People aged 75 and older became the richest age group, with a median net worth topping $500,000. Wealth declined for people under 35. Jenny Cosella, Fox News.
1: Wall Street's rallying right now. The Dow's up 416. At least.

0: from everywhere USA. It's Fox Across America with Jimmy Failla.
1: Hey, hey, it is Fox Across America. Hey, girl, Jimmy would say. I got to say that. It's the law. It's Rich Zeoli in for Jimmy Failla today on a busy Friday, and I need a little backup. So the Deborah Leah is in studio with me. The Deborah Leah.
2: Hey, girl.
1: What's up, my friend? It's great to see you.
2: That was a great impersonation, by the way. That's how he says it exactly. It's great to see you.
1: I get confused with Jimmy a lot. You know, I really do. Especially at the clubs, the gay ones. So,
2: oh,
1: yeah. They love him there.
2: You are a
1: sensation on social media.
2: Thank you.
1: You really are. And you're doing great. And you're on TV. You're on Fox a lot. Sometimes we're on together, which
2: yes,
1: is fantastic, too.
2: On a lucky day. On my lucky days.
1: My lucky day, Deborah Leah. My lucky day. So we got to panel up again soon. We need to put that in somebody's ear. We got to do that. But we're going to talk about politics, though.
2: Yeah.
1: Because we like it.
2: We love it.
1: We love it. And we were kind of chatting like during the break a little bit about how there's a lot of other stories that may be distracting people right now. Do you think it's intentional?
2: Absolutely.
1: Yeah.
2: That's exactly. I was going to tell people today, honestly, make a little video online while you're all distracted by all these events, pretending to care. Like we said, Lindsey Clancy, the Cornell cases, even the war with Iran, all these protests. There's actual things that are going to affect Americans' prices, their mortgage rates, their oil costs. And so I think it is a big distraction because people who are distracted by little things, which is a unique American privilege, you know, we've said this for years. If you're upset about your pronoun, people in Iran are upset because, you know, they're being maimed by their government.
1: Right.
2: So it is a privilege to care about smaller things, but I think people really need to recognize that if we want to change for the better as a society, as a world, we need to stop being distracted by all these little things. Put down the phone, open up the textbook. We have a literary crisis. We also have a normal common sense crisis in this country where people are just not thinking anymore. So I think we got to stop being upset over everything, but people get into this cycle. They just want to be upset. You know, they don't want to feel good anymore. They want to be depressed.
1: Do you read books?
2: Yes.
1: You do. Did you see, what's her name? Alex, Call Her Daddy, the host of that show, came out and said she's never read a book.
2: I'm not surprised, especially given her advice to young women when she started the podcast. It was definitely not scholarly advice. It was exactly a fatherless kind of advice.
1: I should probably not let my daughters listen.

0: right now? Do you think it's intentional?
1: Absolutely.
0: Yeah.
1: That's exactly. I was going to tell people today, honestly, make a little video online while you're all distracted by all these events, pretending to care. Like we said, Lindsay Clancy, the Cornell cases, even the war with Iran, all these protests. There's actual things that are going to affect Americans' prices, their mortgage rates, their oil costs. And so I think it is a big distraction because people who are distracted by little things, which is a unique American privilege, you know, we've said this for years. If you're upset about your pronoun, people in Iran are upset because, you know, they're being maimed by their government.
0: Right.
1: So it is a privilege to care about smaller things, but I think people really need to recognize that if we want to change for the better as a society, as a world, we need to stop being distracted by all these little things. Put down the phone, open up the textbook. We have a literary crisis. We also have a normal common sense crisis in this country where people are just not thinking anymore. So I think we got to stop being upset over everything, but people get into this cycle. They just want to be upset. You know, they don't want to feel good anymore. They want to be depressed.
0: Do you read books?
1: Yes.
0: You do. Did you see, what's her name? Alex, Call Her Daddy, the one, the host of that show, came out and said she's never read a book.
1: I'm not surprised, especially given her advice to young women when she started the podcast. It was definitely not scholarly advice. It was exactly a fatherless kind of advice.
0: I should probably not let my daughters listen to it, in other words, is what you're saying?
1: I mean, I mean, it's canceled now. She's been canceled multiple times, but it makes sense. You know, she's been able to build a business, which is great for her.
0: Yeah.
1: But that's something as a society. Not everybody has to read a book, but maybe read a newspaper. Maybe do anything besides watch the 30-second video that's coming up on your feed to actually understand what's going on.
0: It's rotting our brains. It really is killing our attention spans.
1: Even with, I don't know if you saw Mamdani being booed at the October 7th vigil this week by Hamas protesters. They were saying, long live Hamas. They're identifying with Hamas now. And I was saying that he should have made this decision before moving into Gracie Mansion if he wants to be this political activist or be the mayor. And one of my best friends was like, what's Gracie Mansion? She lives in New York her whole life. She's like, I just saw it on social media. I never heard of that before. I'm like, my love.
0: Amazing.
1: See, wouldn't that have been a good time to research it and be like, what is Gracie Mansion? And do a little reading. But the ignorance, people are just, they're okay with it nowadays.
0: Yeah, I mean, you could literally just put it into ChatGPT and you get the whole history of the mayor's residence and it would all come up right there for you, you know?
1: I predicted a few years ago that the rise of artificial intelligence, I mean, it's not a prediction. It's just the way the world works. The more that we utilize artificial intelligence, the less we rely on our own intelligence. And you're seeing it happen just in a few years. I feel like society has really dumbed down. And just with the rise of ChatGPT, people don't make normal decisions anymore. They can't even think straight about things. So I like ChatGPT for certain things, like what it's meant for, like consolidate data for me or fact check something I've researched. But when it comes to actually replacing our thoughts, I don't want a robot to do it. I want to think myself. I want to be creative.
0: I get it. I totally understand. But I do see the Democrats using AI as panic, as an issue for them. Because here's how I'm seeing this, Deborah Leah. They came out and they said, when all these companies were like, AI is going to kill us, and suddenly now they were all grandstanding about it. We got to stop AI. And all of a sudden they found an issue that was not talking about crazy socialists.
1: Yeah.
0: And I think they're using that to try to get a lot of moms who went over to Robert F. Kennedy Jr. because of the MAHA movement. Mm-hmm. Like my wife's friends, for example. I mean, I talk to them all the time. They voted for Trump. They'll never tell anybody that. They're kind of like whisper about it, but it was the MAHA movement. And now they're hearing the panic about AI, data centers. AI is going to kill them, take their kids' jobs. And I see how politicians like Gavin Newsom and others are jumping on this issue right now. Josh Shapiro in Pennsylvania running with this because they want it to be something other than having to talk about the fact that they keep nominating lunatics.
1: Absolutely. And this is what the Democrat is too good at, or the Democrat Party is too good at, unfortunately. They can capitalize on this fear that all Americans are fearing. It's not, you know, a left, right, or center thing. All of us, I have concerns about AI companies buying up our farmlands. I want our animals to have room to go. You know, I want more trees to absorb the carbon. I'm an environmentalist as a proud conservative because this is God's green earth. It's my duty to clean it up. So I think the Democrats, they're really... True. Not from bears. But the Democrats are really good at capitalizing on this fear and then running with it and trying to make it. That's all they do. They run off fear and panic. It's been like that with climate change for years. Miami's going to be underwater. Manhattan's going to be underwater. The New York Times published that in like 2000 or something. It's all they know how to do because they can't win on the ideology. But there is a time and place in this country right now where people feel misguided. They do feel afraid of their future. They're not so confident about the American dream, buying a home. And so Republicans really need to offer solutions. And we have the solutions. We're the ones with the policies. We just need to be better at actually explaining to them. So hopefully with the midterms coming up the next few weeks, I'm definitely going to focus on putting that out there, how President Trump's policies have actually

0: actually made us safer. Murder rates down, the borders closed, all of that, because fear is a very powerful thing. You know, it's really how you can control people.
1: I think that somebody said this once in politics, and it's true. You either vote for somebody or against somebody.
0: Yes.
1: And fear is a great motivator to get people to vote against somebody. And that's why they're trying to do that right now, to vote against Republicans. But so you live in New York City, right?
0: Yes.
1: All right. Have you noticed a change since Ma'am Dami's become mayor?
0: It's the attitude. And this is what I was saying about the vigil and the protesters screaming, long live Hamas. He was almost like surprised that they're protesting him, but he spent the last 2 years giving political legitimacy to this group, making them feel confident. Oh, you deserve a seat at the table. And now they want to flip the table over. And he's so surprised. That's why we don't involve these extremists in our society. That's why we isolate them. And I think that there's this real feeling in New York City that you're not going to be arrested. Nothing's going to happen to you. It's Mamdani's New York. He'll fill your pothole and he'll kill your landlord, but he won't actually stop the person from killing you on the side of the street. It's crazy. I've had to call the police on people twice, the same woman twice. I've had the ambulance come and pick her up from where I live for overdosing. She's released the next day. Mm-hmm. The homeless shelter was turned into a methadone clinic. It's not as much the policy or the lack thereof. It's the energy. And we always know optics is everything. If you believe your mayor is a radical jihadist who doesn't care about New Yorkers, who doesn't believe in police officers, you're going to lead with that attitude. You're going to feel more confident to commit crimes. And so that's why I'm very thankful that President Trump, policy aside, the optics alone was enough. With the border, we didn't need to build the wall. We didn't even need to finish the wall with Mexico. Right. We just needed a new president.
1: Right.
0: And that alone has stopped the immigration. Zero, you know, illegal border crossings in 16 months. So I think it's really the perception that sucked. But him being refusing to condemn long live Hamas being chanted 10 feet away from him, even Kathy Hochul condemned that. So it's really despicable. I don't know how many of us have a few years left in New York City or can stay through the end of his term, which is unfortunate. But I have a lot of friends who have left the city already. I want to leave the city. What's left? You know, LA has all the same issues, but at least you have the beach and you have more private areas. You can have a home that has a backyard.
1: Florida.
0: Yeah, I love Florida. I'm like,
1: it's a rousing endorsement right there.
0: I'm
1: Deborah.
0: Like, listen, I love Florida. I love Byron. I'm so excited he's going to win. I love DeSantis and what he's done with the state. But I'm a New Yorker. Florida's the sixth borough. I can go there anytime. I don't feel
1: the need
0: to be based there. It's a little too slow for me.
1: Yeah.
0: LA is slower, but not slow. But speaking of Gavin Newsom and the midterms, I don't know if you saw this, but I really dislike Gavin Newsom, as everybody listening to this should strongly dislike Gavin Newsom. There's very few redeeming qualities to Gavin Newsom. He's being hailed as the childhood savior, trying to rebrand for his presidential run. Against all the, you know, accusations of children getting hormone therapy and gender transition, he's trying to rebrand. He just officially created a law or signed the bill into law, creating 18 years old as the marriage age in California. And all these left-wing organizations who, like, actually fund gender transition for children, like Gavin Newsom, our savior of children, protecting children from child marriage. But I looked it up, and you, at 16 years old, Planned Parenthood's website in California says you can get hormones, you can get surgeries. All you need is a parent's permission. So I think it's important
1: that you actually need permission?
0: Just a parent's. But to get married beforehand, you would need your parents and a judge. Now, you just need your parents for gender transition.
1: I'm just shocked that they even have the parents involved in that state. I figure they would just say, if you're 16, you want to do it, come do it.
0: I'm sure there's like
1: a
0: caveat that
1: you
0: if you show up
1: like
0: and they're like, listen, I know you need parental permission, but can I just get a legal adult or my friend who like has a fake ID that says he's 18? But the point is, it's so important for us to continuously call out these rebrandings and the Democrats when they try to just pretend they didn't do any of this stuff. Like even Mamdani at the vigil, he's like stone cold face, say resting Al-Qaeda face. Somebody said it wasn't me. But it's true. Like even the Democrat elected officials, Brad, I forgot his last name, Lander, was hugging people. Mamdani's like death staring him. These people can't be surprised when they're creating these environments and trying to rebrand. His whole base, his whole campaign was about being pro-Palestine. He's going to arrest Netanyahu day one in office. He's created this environment. It's the same with Gavin Newsom. These people are trying to rebrand once they get even more power. But we need to stop giving power to people who failed the first time or people who never experienced power, like Mamdani. Rapping, that's all he ever did his whole life. Spin some beats.
1: He's a privileged kid.
0: He was a privileged kid.
1: His dad was a professor at Columbia. He's a privileged kid. The family came here. The family has money back where they came from. And they came here. And he's never actually had to work for a living, which is a lot of what you see. I mean, look, in Michigan, I want to ask you about Abdul El-Sayed because he's another one, right? And it all comes down to this guy, Hassan Piker, and how vile he is. So I want to get your thoughts on that as well, Deborah.
0: Yeah.
1: Can you stick around?
0: Yeah.
1: All right, good. It's Fox Across America. Zioli for Fela. Deborah Leah. The Deborah Leah. is in studio with me. We'll get her thoughts on Michigan and all the other great races. Don't go away.
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0: Fox Across America. Jimmy's back on Monday. It's your buddy Zioli hanging with you. Deborah Leia, the Deborah Leia, is in studio with me hanging out and doing a little TV later, so that's great.
1: Yes. But
0: we love seeing you on TV. I have a face for radio. You have a face for television, so that's the difference right there.
1: You got hair for like a motocross competition, though. Has anyone ever told you that?
0: Motocross competition?
1: Did you ever have a mullet? Yeah, like like the people who ride bicycles?
0: No, I've never heard that before.
1: I feel like you could, like, 100%.
0: Now, my friends think I'm Jewish because of my hair.
1: Italian.
0: I'm Italian, right?
1: Through.
0: Yeah, like,
1: no,
0: we're
1: you're
0: very
1: like,
0: similar.
1: You're minestrone soup. Faglioli. What is it called? Bean soup?
0: Pasta fazool?
1: Yeah, no, the pasta or the soup that's like bean soup.
0: That's like, I think, pasta fazool, right?
1: Oh, maybe. I don't speak Italian.
0: You know, I don't
1: Ciao.
0: Know.
1: Ciao.
0: But you're Jewish.
1: Yes.
0: And we've talked about this before. I mean, the crazy candidates that they are nominating right now. Mm-hmm. Let's talk about Michigan for a second.
1: Yeah.
0: This guy, Syed, wouldn't answer the question whether Israel or Iran is a greater threat to the United States of America. I feel like that's a layup.
1: That's the easiest thing to ever say, because one is an official ally and one of our greatest allies of the United States of America, and the other one is literally run by a terrorist regime that is plotted the murder of thousands of American citizens over the last 47 years. The Barack bombings, hello? There's countless events.
0: Yeah.
1: And so he's just trying to rebrand, but I don't know why he wants power. This is something that, sorry, maybe a little controversial, but it's who I am. I think we really need to question people who are immigrants and not direct American citizens or first generation, whatever it might be. Why do you want power in this country?
0: Yeah.
1: Because there's been something different over immigration over the last few years. And specifically, I think about this in terms of like Israel and Palestinians. It's the only place in the entire world where everywhere else people flee a country or they'll flee a regime that they claim is oppressive to pursue a better life.
0: Yeah.
1: That's why people come to America. But specifically with Israel, you know, the Palestinian community and Hamas, like, they just plot their revenge for many years. So I'm very curious now. I think there's been a shift in immigration over the years of people coming to America. Do you truly want to make a better life here? You know, be part of the American social fabrics,
0: assimilate,
1: be part of our culture? Or do you want to bring your culture here? Do you want to institute your ways and your beliefs into our society?
0: Bingo.
1: Because if that's the case, you don't deserve power in our country. You're either going to be an American and take care of our Constitution and believe in that and be a part of us, or you can go have power in your home country. And that's something that we should be very cautious of, because people like Mamdani was a citizen for 6 years. He became a citizen in 2019, and now he's the mayor of the largest city in the entire country. That's scary. That's really scary, and we should do more. That's how we can serve America. We need to have only Americans, multi-generation, maybe two parents Americans, who can actually be eligible to run. We have that for president. There's no reason we shouldn't have it for every single office in this country. That's how you save America.
0: Boom. I love it. Boom. I think you should run for office.
1: I want to.
0: Do you?
1: I really do.
0: Yeah?
1: I think I was a little too young for Mamdani because I was just turned 25, but I would love to be mayor of New York City. It's actually like one of the least powerful mayors in like the whole country, ironically. The governor can fire you. So you really don't, you can't do much.
0: But this governor is capitulating to him.
1: Yeah.
0: I mean, literally whatever he wants, she's doing. The pied-à-terre tax, Kathy Hochul is doing that. But let me ask you this, Deborah, because I thought Marco Rubio's speech the other day in Greece was phenomenal, defending Western civilization. Mm-hmm. And you contrast that with what's going on in France, which I think is a big part of what you were just saying. People came to that country, didn't want to be French. They wanted to bring their culture too. And the left is always saying, we have to respect like Sharia law, Iranian culture. We have to respect the Middle Eastern cultures. But when it comes to Western cultures, we have to become the melting pot. Let everybody in and trash our own culture, because to make up for our colonialist past or whatever other nonsense they're talking about, we have to preserve our culture. If we don't, we become France.
1: Absolutely. And people give London, people don't realize how bad France is. I went to London earlier this summer. I was actually in London and Paris at two different points. Laura Loomer was coming after me for liking London. She's like, it's overrun. It's a terrible place. I'm like, no.

0: no. We save the West by loving the West.
1: Right.
0: That's why I want to save the West. London is beautiful. It's stunning. That's why they should save it. It's not gross. It's a beautiful place, and therefore you should save it from people who want to change it or make it like their home countries. Paris. Paris is Afghanistan. Paris is the new little Afghanistan. Nobody's French. Nobody that you walk around is French. I don't know where the French people are. Every single person there is Arab. Nobody's speaking anything other than Arabic.
1: Crazy.
0: It's crazy. I took countless Ubers. I was there for 10 days. Countless taxis. Not one person was French. And I asked every single one of them, I wanted tips as a tourist. I want to travel to a country and ask the locals, where should I go? What should I do? These people don't even respect the country. I actually got dropped off at a Jewish center, and the driver was like, why are you going? Like, I can't do the accent. I was going to do French, but he wasn't French. He's like, why are you going here?
1: Well, the way you say Hamas, with you, kind of
0: Hamas.
1: Role, how do you do that?
0: I speak Hebrew. I need Barat Divrit.
1: Oh, okay. All right. So
0: it's the Ch. It takes a lot of like Chala, Hamas.
1: Chutzpah.
0: Chutzpah. Yeah. Chutzpah.
1: I like
0: Gaza,
1: it.
0: Gaza.
1: Yeah. I like it. It's very
0: That's why
1: nice.
0: When they say Palestine, there's no P in Arabic. It's Palestine even. Like there's, it's so funny how Western people try to fight for this. And those people would kill them in a heartbeat. Like it's getting to the point where it's not about the Palestinians anymore. It's just about hating Jews. It's been like that for a while, but you know, with the vigil we saw. So candidates like El Sayed, I'm really curious why these people want power. And I think that's something that really needs to be asked on the debate stage. So us Republicans really have a duty to nominate the best candidates that we can nominate, who can voice our opinions and our policies in the best way we can. And I'm a little nervous for Texas because I don't think that that was necessarily done in Texas.
1: I think we're going to be fine in Texas.
0: Yeah,
1: I do. I think Texas stays red. I think that they can't vote for a guy who hates oil and beef.
0: Yeah.
1: And also thinks God is non-binary. Yeah. Like, I just can't imagine that. But we'll
0: Seven
1: vote
0: genders.
1: For you, Deborah
0: Thank
1: Leah,
0: you.
1: When you run.
0: One
1: Hell
0: day.
1: Yeah, we will. Follow her on all social media platforms at The Deborah Leah. Do not accept any imposters. The Deborah Leah. Thanks, my friend. Great to see you. Continued success with your incredible career.
0: Thank you.
1: We'll be watching. All
0: right. Bye, girl.
1: It's Fox Across America. Bye, girl. Zioli for Fela. Don't go away.

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1: Fox News, I'm Gian Gelosi. People along the Gulf Coast bracing for Cat 3 Hurricane Isaias. This man in southwest Alabama.
2: Yeah, we get some pretty good storms, but yeah, this is going to be different.
1: The storm expected to make landfall tonight near the Florida Panhandle. Super Bowl winning head coach and player Mike Ditka has died.
3: Mike Ditka went from the field as a Chicago Bears All-Pro tight end to the sidelines, becoming the Bears head coach in 1982. He was blunt and driven. But that helped him push the Bears to a Super Bowl title after the 1985 season. The Hall of Famer, born in suburban Pittsburgh, played from 1961 to 72 for the Bears, Eagles, and Cowboys.

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1: Fox News, I'm Gian Gelosi. People along the Gulf Coast bracing for Cat 3 Hurricane Isaias, this man in southwest Alabama.
2: Yeah, we get some pretty good storms, but yeah, this is gonna be different.
1: The storm expected to make landfall tonight near the Florida Panhandle. Super Bowl winning head coach and player Mike Ditka has died.
3: Mike Ditka went from the field as a Chicago Bears All-Pro tight end to the sidelines, becoming the Bears head coach in 1982. He was blunt and driven, but that helped him push the Bears to a Super Bowl title after the 1985 season. The Hall of Famer, born in suburban Pittsburgh, played from 1961 to 72 for the Bears, Eagles, and Cowboys. But it's clear where his heart always remained.
4: Thank you. And go Bears!
1: And that was Fox's Kevin Uretsky reporting. 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

0: used to do, when I started, actually, I did a lot of that because it was kind of fun to get reactions from the crowd and you know people are going to disagree on stuff and you could play with them. Now people just get angry. So it's uncomfortable. Like, I don't want to offend anyone doing comedy. It's inevitably going to happen sometimes, but I'm not trying to. So I stick to lighter topics now, unless I know I'm in a room where they want to hear something or where, like, the majority of the people are on one side of politics rather than the other. You can kind of adjust your set accordingly.
1: Right.
0: But yeah, I tend to kind of avoid a lot of current events.
1: Probably smart. I mean, because I think, let's take Jimmy Kimmel, for example, right?
0: Yeah.
1: I mean, he's probably out the door, I would imagine, at some point at ABC,
0: I think
1: right?
0: they all are. But yeah, he's...
1: I mean, that whole format is kind of gone now anyway.
0: Yeah.
1: And there's so many writers, and you have to write your own jokes, and they have all these people that write their own material. But he's become very militant, I think, in how he approaches things in terms of his hatred for the president and everything like that. And I contrast that with, like, I don't know, that show, which to me was always like tuck America into bed kind of a show, like say goodnight. And then nobody wants to hear that at night. And it's not balanced and it's not funny. And you wonder why, like, these shows are just costing so much to produce and not turning a revenue for them. But I wonder right now, Ali, do you think ABC, Disney, China, because China's the parent company of Disney, obviously. Yeah. Do you think they're just digging their heels in, like, we're not going to, no matter what, we're just going to keep him because we have to make a stand. We'll get through Trump's second term.
0: Yeah, if they can, they'll hang on, I think, because that's what the Chinese way is, basically hearts and minds. It's like, dig your way into dig your way into the more intellectually.
1: China's not really the parent company of Disney. We're just joking, but they kind of are.
0: That philosophy prevails, like, in that part of Hollywood, too. It's like, hey, get socialism, get hatred of capitalism, get hatred of Trump, get hatred of the right, get all that stuff in. So even if it's not working as far as making a profit, I think, like, the philosophy stands where they're like, hey, well, let's just go, go, go until we get forced to get off. And then we'll find another place. We'll go to the universities and we'll get their minds that way. But I think also the late night format, the quick hits, like the three guests in an hour and a half, people like podcasts. They like actually getting to know someone. So when you're hearing a celebrity go on a talk show, and it's like their fourth one, and it's like, how was it to work with Brad Pitt? It must have been so hard. And they're like, oh, it was so hard. No pun intended. Like, it gets so boring. And you're like, none of this is authentic. So it's twofold. It's not just the political, you know, sidedness of it. But I think it's also the whole format is just different than what people want now.
1: How much of stuff do you put on social media? And what's your handle, by the way, so people can follow you?
0: My handle is Ali Breen, at Ali Breen. It's A-L-L-I-B-R-E-E-N. And I do actually do a little bit more political stuff online because people can swipe past. You know, if I'm doing political stuff at a club and I'm on for 45 minutes and people are on two sides of the aisle, I don't want to force half the people to have a bad time. But online, you can swipe through. So I'll be a little more... outward or forward with current events or politics. But even then you see people unfollowing. Like, it's kind of funny. People don't even want to hear a joke about something that they don't want to hear anything about.
1: Yeah.
0: So, but I do, I am pretty active on there at least.
1: That's good. Because I think that, I mean, obviously for comedians, you have the ability to grow your audience that way now that we've never had before.
0: Yeah.
1: And then hopefully you get canceled in a way that doesn't, like, really hurt your career. Cause it seems like it only helps.
0: It's the best thing that
1: happened. Shane Gillis is the best thing that ever happened to that guy.
0: That is unbelievable. And you know, that was so much about authenticity. He was like, you know what? I made these jokes. I don't actually feel that way. They're jokes. So I'm not going to apologize. I'm going to continue making those kind of jokes so people see what they are. And everyone was like, yeah, that's what comedy used to be. So, yeah, the people who start to, and it's almost what I'm saying, like, I get worried about that. Like, I'm like, oh, I don't want to offend these people. I don't want to, that kind of hurts you. Like, it's, you know, pick a brand and just go with it. It's kind of the way to do it.
1: The great Ali Breen is in studio with me, comedian extraordinaire and all-around great person. It's great to have you back with us. Now, do you ever incorporate, like, Lindsay Clancy into your act? Like, do you get jokes about
0: It's funny. I had one joke that I thought was too dark about Lindsay Clancy, and then another comic ended up doing it anyways. But basically, you know, because she had sent her husband out to get food, and that's when she killed everybody and tried to kill herself. I was like, that would be a great ad for DoorDash.
1: Like, oh God.
0: Like, everyone stay home. Let's order in tonight. It's a few bucks extra, but that's worth it.
1: How about the, I mean, I guess it's hard to make, is it hard to make

0: Female Friday continues. Fine Female Friday, Frank. Try to say that five times. Here on Fox Across America. Fine Female Friday, Fox Across America with Jimmy Fallon. But Jimmy's not here today, but it's me, Rich Zeoli, with you. And Allie Breen is a very funny comedian. And I was on TV with her years ago on Fox Across America, Fox News Saturday night. That was so much fun.
1: That was so much fun. It's good to see you
0: great
1: again.
0: To see you,
1: I like
0: my
1: all
0: friend.
1: The alliteration there, too.
0: It's a lot,
1: Fine
0: right?
1: Friday, Fox. Yeah, I'm impressed.
0: I'm not saying Foxy Ladies. I'm not doing that because I don't want to get in trouble.
1: Exactly.
0: You know, I don't
1: lose your job.
0: How's the state of comedy these days?
1: The state of comedy is interesting. It's supposedly swinging back to like a little more raw, less censored kind of comedy. But I think as that's happening, the other side is digging their heels in more to that. So you have one side that's going in on, you know, like telling messages and doing like woke kind of propaganda disguised as comedy. And the other side is just going hard. And it's an interesting thing because I think that the pendulum has swung and the side going hard is winning because people are like, we like hearing somewhat offensive stuff. No one takes it seriously. That's what we come to laugh at. When you're in, you know, a room with your friends, you can tell off-color jokes. So you want to go to a club and hear that kind of thing. You don't want to be lectured about, you know, punching down and how you have to be a good person. That's not what comedy's about. So I'm, you know, encouraged that it's headed back into like a more fun place than it's been for a while.
0: Now, for people that don't know, how much of your act incorporates current events or politics?
1: It's gotten to be less because I

0: jokes about like the Cornell 7, for example, like the whole thing with Cornell. Like, how do you handle that? Or just like, don't even bother.
1: I think both of those, the Lindsay Clancy, I mean, was a little bit easier to do because people got so crazy, because there would literally be like black women that were like, you better remember this when black women kill their babies. And everyone's like, wait, what? Like, it was so absurd. And that's murdering kids. Like, you would think that would be the most hot button topic, but rape is the one that's a real third rail.
0: Yeah.
1: And people without even hearing facts are just on a side. And the weird thing is, you can't talk about a case legally anymore. You can't even say like, hey, legally, these seem to be the facts.
0: Mm-hmm.
1: And it looks like these should be investigated before we come up with a, you know, accusation or a, you know, conviction. Instead, people are like, have empathy. Like, I can't believe you don't relate. You're a woman. How could you not? And it's like, but I don't know what happened. So
0: yeah.
1: I'm not going to have empathy for someone who possibly is not, you know, I don't know if she's lying or, you know, in her head misinterpreted. I don't know.
0: Maybe looking for a large cash settlement, possibly.
1: Also, the attention. I mean, like, she doesn't seem to be shying away. They found her name and she hasn't taken anything down. So I don't know. I don't know what
0: the new text messages that came out where she basically said
1: they're really damning.
0: Yeah, our body, our choice.
1: I mean, yeah.
0: So on that point, are you an attorney as well?
1: I am not.
0: Okay,
1: because
0: you sound like one a little bit. Like when you said that about you can't even talk about like the court case and everything like that. I'm like, wow, she's
1: well, because everyone's all about feelings and vibes.
0: Well,
1: now is what
0: so
1: I'm, yeah,
0: I got a lecture today from a friend who I respect, who's on the other side, and she says, "Can't you have empathy?" And I was like, "No, I don't have to have it. Not everybody deserves empathy."
1: And what about empathy for the other side? These boys, their lives are being ruined, and we don't know what the facts are behind it. And it does seem, you know, that for at least 90% of it, she was very willing and almost instigating. And then for the 10% that she wasn't, they stopped. It seemed like she said, hey, this isn't cool anymore. And they were like, okay,
0: yeah,
1: then we're done. So the problem is, in such like a Puritan society, I don't think anybody is used to hearing about a woman possibly wanting or enjoying a threesome.
0: Or
1: like,
0: more.
1: Out of her mind. Yeah, right. Like a ninesome. I don't know what it became.
0: Yeah.
1: But it's possible, you know? There was a woman who had sex with, whatever, 1,000 men for...
0: Oh, that's right. That was the old CNN anchor, right? No, that was a different person, I think. but to your point, though, about everybody having to jump on a side and have an opinion before all the facts come out, that part drives me crazy.
1: That's insane.
0: I can't stand that.
1: And bringing up facts gets you in trouble. Like, have you no empathy? It's like, I will when I decide what happened, like, figure out what happened.
0: But not everybody deserves empathy. I mean, some people don't. They just don't deserve. I'm sorry, but, like, that shouldn't make you a bad person. I think as a society, we can say who deserves empathy and who doesn't, who's just a bad person or a person who made bad decisions. And you feel sorry for them.
1: That's the key.
0: Like, sympathy, but I don't have to empathize with you. I mean, empathy is walk a mile in your shoes. I don't want to walk a mile in those shoes. I really don't.
1: Yeah, that's one that most people don't want to jump into. Well, even the empathy thing, like, you can also have empathy without seeing that someone's right. Like, she can be wrong. Like, so she did this thing and then felt bad because she got a lot of negative response to it, got a lot of negative attention, and then got shunned by these guys that she thought liked her. And so I have empathy for the fact that that really is hurtful and that is a bad place to be in. And when we're in college, a lot of people do things that after the fact, you're like, ooh, I'm really ashamed and embarrassed of that. I have empathy for that. But then you can't attack the people who you made think you were, you know, welcoming into your situation. So, so you're right. Maybe empathy is not the word. You can feel bad. But just the believe all women thing too is insane. It's like there's plenty of women who you can't believe. And the Lindsay Clancy thing, what was funny about that, did you see that after all of the women who were, I am Lindsay Clancy, I'm on her side, saw that she wore a MAGA hat?
0: Oh, no.
1: That was a thing that came after the fact.
0: Wait, Clancy wore a MAGA hat?
1: Yes.
0: Get out of here. How did I not hear about
1: this? You have to look it up, because then all of a sudden, I'm sure people were like, ooh.
0: Yeah.
1: So that was the other thing. Like, if people really, this girl is from the deep South, you know, if she's like a MAGA person, I feel like Letitia James all of a sudden is going to defend her a little less thoroughly.
0: Yeah,
1: like,
0: right?
1: So the things that change people's minds are just insane right now.
0: Because all these people who were cheering on Lindsay Clancy outside the courthouse with their pink hats and everything else, and as her like motorcade's coming through and they're like cheering her on and we love you, Lindsay. I guarantee you not one of those women voted for Trump. Not one.
1: Oh, absolutely not. And that's the thing about like believe all women, be part of these women's movements and

0: stuff. It's like, do you remember when women were wearing, is this censored? Can I say?
1: No, you can't curse, right? We can't curse.
0: They were wearing the pee hats.
1: The pee hats. Yes. Yeah, you can say that. Yeah.
0: Okay. I was like, I don't want to be part of that group of women. They're crazy people. And then it got even crazier because people got upset with the women because they were all wearing pink pee hats. And they're like, those don't represent what mine looks like. What about pee of color? Like, that's not represented. And then trans people, mine's not right. Like, I'd like to be just an individual. I don't want to join any crazy group of any kind.
1: Allie Breen, these are not easy times to be in. But at least you can make us laugh, so that's good.
0: Yeah, hopefully.
1: When we come back, I want to ask you, like, who are the politicians that are easiest to, like, joke about? Like, who, you know what I mean? Because my mind, we're getting ready for, I think, two of the biggest, I don't know, grandstanders is the right word, but between Gavin Newsom and AOC.
0: Yeah, and like, Kamala in there, too.
1: Kamala, she doesn't go away.
0: Oh, and she is just like a treasure trove of ridiculous sayings. I mean, who knows what she's talking about ever.
1: She doesn't know what she's talking about She blacks out in the middle of it. All right, well, we'll talk about that. It's Fox Across America. It's Rich in for Jimmy, and Allie Breen's in studio. Don't go away.
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0: crazy people. And then it got even crazier because people got upset with the women because they were all wearing pink pee hats. And they're like, those don't represent what mine looks like. What about pee of color? Like, that's not represented. And then trans people, mine's not right. Like, I'd like to be just an individual. I don't want to join any crazy group of any kind.
1: Allie Breen, these are not easy times to be in. But at least you can make us laugh, so that's good.
0: Yeah, hopefully.
1: When we come back, I want to ask you, like, who are the politicians that are easiest to, like, joke about? Like, who, you know what I mean? Because my mind, we're getting ready for, I think, two of the biggest, I don't know, grandstanders is the right word, but I mean, between Gavin Newsom and AOC.
0: Yeah, and like, Kamala in there, too.
1: Kamala, she doesn't go away.
0: Oh, and she is just like a treasure trove of ridiculous sayings. I mean, who knows what she's talking about ever.
1: She doesn't know what she's talking about
0: ever.
1: She blacks out in the middle of it. All right, well, we'll talk about that. It's Fox Across America. It's Rich in for Jimmy, and Allie Breen's in studio. Don't go away.
2: The show that's not afraid to tell you the truth.
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0: Fox Across America. Hey, girl. Got to say that because Jimmy.
1: I know, you know exactly.
0: Like you got to do it.
1: And then you have to say to yourself, oh, Jimmy.
0: Jimmy. Ally Breen is here. She's a great comedian. You're performing where?
1: I'm at the Comedy Village tonight and tomorrow, right in Midtown.
0: Very nice.
1: Yeah.
0: We were talking about living in the city and how they hate cars.
1: They hate cars. With a vengeance. And all the money that they're punishing people with by having cars is supposed to go into the subway, and the subway runs worse than ever. It's terrible. It never gets anywhere without stopping for like 10 minutes at some stop for some reason.
0: Yeah. But I can tell they hate cars. Because I mean, whenever I come in by car, I see the signs for congestion tax. They go $9.
1: Yep.
0: Hitting on top, you already paid like $42 to come through the Lincoln Tunnel, and then they hit that.
1: Yeah.
0: Yeah, and then to park. I mean, because of climate change, they hate cars, right? That's what it really is.
1: No, I think it's just a money grab, honestly, because if you talk to, they come out with these statistics that say that the congestion tax helps the air quality. But if you talk to cabbies, and they're like, it's only gotten worse. Like, it's a complete money grab. The traffic congestion isn't any less. The air quality, there's no way it's any different. I mean, if it is, it's maybe because there's more electric cars over regular cars. But no, I'm convinced that it has nothing to do with actually, you know, caring about the environment. It's just a money. Because also, the congestion tax continues on throughout the night. It goes on to $2.50. But like 3 a.m, there's clearly no congestion.
0: But so wait, they still hit you with a congestion tax?
1: Yep.
0: Even though there's no congestion.
1: Thank you.
0: Okay.
1: That's like the school zones. Like you can still get a ticket in a school zone at 9 p.m. They make you go 25 miles per hour. There's like speeding cameras on every block. There's red light cameras. They are just, oh, and here's the best. If you pull over in a bus lane or double park in any way, before you could take a chance, you run into the bank or do whatever. And if a cop isn't there, you get away with it. If a cop's there, you might get a ticket. Now the buses are able to ticket you. So once the bus comes, which is like every 5 minutes, they take a picture of your license. So if 3 buses come and you're in that lane, you get 3 tickets.
0: Oof.
1: It's crazy.
0: Wouldn't it be better just to drone strike the car?
1: Yeah.
0: Like, you know what I mean?
1: Honestly, that's pretty much it.
0: Blow it out and end it. You know what I mean?
1: Yeah. And that's the other part. People mess with your car in the city too. So your car gets keyed at the same. I mean, the people and the government are all against drivers in New York.
0: Well, it used to be that there'd be 3 lanes or 2 lanes. And then the bike lanes, and they got the annoying lane. And everything's shut down. And they put up the temporary restaurants for the pandemic, which never went away.
1: Yep.
0: So now everything is put into one lane.
1: Yeah.
0: And so, of course, there's more congestion because you have less lanes. It's not that complicated.
1: And the bikers don't like biking in the bike lane. So you're still behind a biker regardless. So they actually act like you're trying to like hurt their family if you ask them to get in the bike lane. They're insane people. So, yeah, it's the worst scenario driving in the city. And I do it. So I have to rethink that. I should drone my own car, honestly. Just blow that thing up and hopefully collect some insurance money.
0: Now that you said it on the air, it won't be insurance fraud.
1: I know,
0: whatsoever.
1: Exactly.
0: I mean,
1: I really hurt myself in that one.
0: But you're I mean, I love that you're still like you're outperforming, you're doing all these things, and you know, in this day and age, I mean, that's great. You're powerful.
1: I am, because I feel powerful.
0: Let's play for you Kamala's latest power word salad. This is a power salad.
1: It's
0: here.
1: Unbelievable.
0: Cut 17.
2: There's so much power in this, and there's so much power in each of you. And, you know, I have a saying. I have many sayings, but one of them is, you know, when you feel powerless, you are powerless. When you feel powerful, you are powerful. And we are powerful.
0: Ally Breen.
1: Does she have a writer? For the love of God, fire that person. If this is off the top of her head, maybe she has a writer and she can't read what they're actually writing for her to say, because what she says is nonsense.
0: I think the writer is Gunja.
1: I think so too. And Michelob Light. It's so funny too that she's like, this is my saying. If you feel powerful, you're powerful. And if you don't feel powerful, you're not. And then she's like,
0: right. Like she nailed it. Yeah, nailed it.
1: Mic drop.
0: Mic drop moment. Follow Ally. What? At Ally Breen?
1: At Ally Breen. Yes.
0: Okay. A-L-I-B-R-E-E-N.
1: Two L's.
0: Yeah. A-L-L-I. Okay. Write it down. Check out her show. And you got the whole tour schedule there so everybody can come see you.
1: Exactly. Find it online.
0: You're awesome. Great to see you again.
1: Thanks, Rich.
0: Maybe
1: so much fun
0: we'll be
1: seeing
0: on TV
1: you.
0: Together. Who knows?
1: Let's try it. Let's make it happen.
0: Fox Across America is the only...

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0: The Pentagon facing bipartisan backlash. I'm Lisa Brady, Fox News. After Secretary Hegseth announced plans to live stream the firing squad execution of former Army Major Nadal Hassan, who was sentenced to death for killing 13 soldiers in a mass shooting at Fort Hood in Texas.
2: Democrats in Congress are calling the decision barbaric and a propaganda tool for terrorists. Some Republicans are also opposed. North Carolina Senator Tom Tillis says Hassan should face the death penalty, but says streaming it is beyond disgusting. Georgia Congressman Austin Scott says live streaming executions is what jihadists do.
0: Fox's Jared Halpern at the White House. Vice President J.D. Vance just telling reporters he doesn't know if the live stream will actually happen. Hassan does have the option to file a habeas petition in civilian courts. President Trump heads to New York State to rally for Republicans tonight, but now the trip comes just hours after renewed protests against ICE after a Dominican man was shot and injured as agents tried to arrest him last night in New York City.
3: There is nothing that should be controversial about protecting our homeland.
0: Homeland Security Secretary Mark Wayne Mullen.
3: We do our job, but we do it well. It's because these politicians, these career sanctuary city politicians that want to make it controversial. What is controversial about protecting our border?
0: Mullen says the man has a criminal record and evaded arrest last month. The assistant ICE director says agents opened fire because he drove his car into officers' vehicles and that they didn't know his 5-year-old son was in the back seat. The New York mayor calling for the release of body cam footage. Bad weather spreading as Hurricane Isaias bears down on the northern Gulf Coast.
4: The storm is forecast to make landfall mid-evening in the western Florida panhandle, pushing Gulf water up over the coastline up to 7 feet above the normal high tide.
0: Fox Weather's Brian Norcross, the Category 3 storm, threatening impacts from Mississippi to...

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1: A Pennsylvania man is accused in the strangulation death of an off-duty officer.
2: 25-year-old Peyton Fry arrested this week in connection with the death of 44-year-old Michael McGeehan, an off-duty Middlesex police officer who investigators say was strangled July 11th at a family get-together in Lycoming County. Fry's charges include third-degree murder, involuntary manslaughter, and recklessly endangering another person. He's being held without bail and due in court next week. The investigation remains ongoing. Jeff Manasso, Fox News.
1: A man's due in court today in Vermont, accused of killing his mother in Massachusetts.
3: State police arrested Ryan Hannafin Thursday in Warren, Vermont. That's nearly 3 hours north of Reading, Massachusetts, where the 22-year-old is accused of gunning down his 49-year-old mother, Andrea Hannafin, at their home, about 14 miles north of Boston. Hannafin's father came home early from work, discovering his wife had been killed. Neighbors describing Andrea as kind and caring, fostering cats in her home.
4: She helped so many other people besides the animals. She was just a good human being.
3: Middlesex DA Marion Ryan said the incident is shocking and tragic, noting the family also had a daughter and a 13-year-old son.
1: Fox's CJ Papa. Mike Ditka has died, best known for his time coaching the Chicago Bears, who won a Super Bowl with him in 1986.
5: As far as I'm concerned, Coach Ditka is the gold standard in terms of this place. I mean, He's a legend around here as a player, as a coach.
1: That's the current Bears head coach, Ben Johnson. Ditka was also a Hall of Fame player, the first tight end ever inducted into the Shrine. He was 86. There's been no word on a cause of death. Wall Street is rallying as tech shares rebound. Right now, the Dow is up 434 points. The S&P also in the green. The NASDAQ up 144. I'm Lisa Brady. This is Fox News.

0: from everywhere USA. It's Fox Across America with Jimmy Failla.
1: Jimmy will be back next week. In the meantime, it's me, Rich Zeoli, with you. And great hanging out on Fox Across America as we kick off our third hour. And Justine Brooke Murray in studio with me. Great to see you, my friend.
2: Thanks for having me. Always good seeing you.
1: Absolutely. Murray Media LLC.
2: Yep.
1: Your new venture. Congratulations on that.
2: Thank you so much.
1: Getting new voices of your generation to be out there speaking and podcasting. I love it.
2: Yep, so that's the whole point, creating a space for young people. And I'm carrying on the family name. My grandfather was an entrepreneur, and he was Morris Murray Bedrin, and I'm just carrying on the legacy.
1: Love it. I love it. We were chatting a little bit about a whole bunch of things, actually, but I want to start with Mamdani because I just saw a ticker, far-left agitators heckle Mamdani second day in a row. So his own people are turning on him now. This all kind of stemmed with his comments about what he said regarding Israel on October 7th. So first of all, I want to play two clips for you, Justine, get your reaction. He was asked if he would change anything about his statement, and we'll take a listen to that. Cut 19.
3: I think that October 7th is a day that is immensely painful for our city and is a day of mourning. And so whether in the statement, whether in the attendance of the vigil, as I had done the year before, or whether

0: there in meeting with Palestinian New Yorkers after that, all of it is part of reckoning with what that day has meant for this city and the fact that we know that it brings up the most horrific memories for so many in this city. And also for others, it is a day that is continuing in its in the Israeli government's use of it as a justification for a genocide.
1: We're really, I mean, this is what a classic example of, he's talking out of both sides of his mouth and making nobody happy, right?
2: The Holocaust was so horrible, he might as well be saying. You right. know, we're here to remember, it's Holocaust Remembrance Day, but also, you know, the Jews might have done something to ask for it, and we should really mourn the atrocities, the bombing of Dresden, and it really wasn't fair for the German civilians when the Allies came in and saved the day. It's the fact that people expected anything different. It was like expecting anything different than the way he behaved on 9/11.
1: Yeah.
2: When he used the 9/11 declaration to pass off the pen to Jessica Tisch to make her pass off the pen to an Al-Qaeda lawyer who literally represented a brother-in-law of one of the hijackers.
1: Yeah, right. Exactly right. And that was done intentionally just to tick off the police commissioner. That's why he did it, right?
2: Exactly. He did it almost

0: up the most horrific memories for so many in this city. And also for others, it is a day that is continuing in its in the Israeli government's use of it as a justification for a genocide.
1: We're really, I mean, this is what a classic example of, he's talking out of both sides of his mouth and making nobody happy, right?
2: The Holocaust was so horrible, he might as well be saying. Right. You know, we're here to remember, it's Holocaust Remembrance Day, but also, you know, the Jews might have done something to ask for it, and we should really mourn the atrocities, the bombing of Dresden, and it really wasn't fair for the German civilians when the Allies came in and saved the day. It's, the fact that people expected anything different. It was like expecting anything different than the way he behaved on 9/11.
1: Yeah.
2: When he used the 9/11 declaration to pass off the pen to Jessica Tisch, to make her pass off the pen to an Al-Qaeda lawyer who literally represented a brother-in-law of one of the hijackers.
1: Yeah, right. Exactly right. And that was done intentionally just to tick off the police commissioner. That's why he did it. Right?
2: Exactly. He did it almost with like a wink wink with that smug hijacker smile. Mm-hmm. And if you dare
1: hijacker smile. It's actually a thing.
2: If you call it out, if you call out the fact that he wrote a rap song one time on behalf of five terrorists, then the New York Times will call you an Islamophobe. They actually right. wrote a piece calling everyone an Islamophobe right before he won his election.
1: Well, it's the same game that Abdul El-Sayed is playing in Michigan, right? If you criticize him, you're an Islamophobe. If you don't like him because you hate Muslim people, it's exactly the same thing with those two guys.
2: Exactly. And right up until like recently, right up until it's time for the midterms, Abdul El-Sayed, he refused to backtrack or apologize for when he essentially said, yeah, those Jewish kids in Michigan were kind of had it coming, hurt people, hurt other people. So when that terrorist attempted to ram a car loaded with bombs into that school, well, you know, they kind of asked for it, and suddenly we're supposed to believe, oh, he completely had a change of heart. Sure.
1: Yeah.
2: Yeah.
1: Hurt people hurt people. That was the line. What a dumb line. That's like a Hallmark card, right? Like, I'm sorry that your relationship ended, but hurt people hurt people, so don't hurt anybody. You know what I mean? It's so silly. It really is.
2: Yeah.
1: More Mam Dami. This is, again, does he stand by his comments, which, by the way, again, both sides now hate him even more for saying what he said, so cut 20.
0: To me, it is critically important to be able to mourn for all of those who were killed and have been killed since, especially given that we know this is ongoing, as opposed to something simply that was 3 years ago.
3: Thank you, Melissa. Well, we do have to move on.
4: Would you add or take anything out?
0: I think that the statement, the attendance, the meeting, it all speaks to a reckoning with horror, and a horror that devastated the lives of New Yorkers 3 years ago, and it also continues to devastate New Yorkers today.
1: I mean, his press secretary was trying to get him out of this, and exactly. He just keeps going. Like, dude, get the hook. She's giving you the hook, man. Take it.
2: But he's proud about it. As you said, he knows what he's doing, mm-hmm. to the point where afterwards he ate some Palestinian chicken, reference to Curb Your Enthusiasm, my favorite episode.
1: The Palestinian chicken.
2: He went to it's a literal Palestinian restaurant, and their menu every day, not just on October 7th, their menu is literally named things like Globalize the Intifada. The menu celebrates Hamas. And he went there straight after. So, wow, we're really supposed to believe that Mamdani, just like Abdul El-Sayed, really holds space for Jews. Like, he hates anti-Semitism the way Prince Andrew hates human trafficking.
1: Oh, God. Justine Brooke Murray's with me. It is Fox Across America. Murray Media LLC, her new venture. All right, let me get your reaction to this, because you're giving us all the hits today. This is Abdul El-Sayed. Ask the question, who's worse, Israel or Iran? This seems kind of like a layup, but take a listen. You have that one, Josh?
5: Who do you think is a bigger threat to the United States, Israel or Iran? You have 60 seconds.
6: And again, Rick, I'm just going to say that that's a ridiculous hypothetical.
5: I'll ask one last time, Israel or Iran?
6: That's, a ridiculous question. I think both of them have proven dangerous in their own way.
1: I mean, Justine?
2: the Israel or the side that tried to assassinate the president at least twice. Their mission is literally death to America. But why am I surprised from the guy who said that he didn't want to talk about the death of the Ayatollah? He didn't want to celebrate that.
1: Right.
2: He didn't want to offend his 7th century constituents. Yeah. Also, he compared banning Sharia law to the Trail of Tears. So this is the guy who represents

0: the 7th century. He represents the Middle East, the Islamic countries who literally want America wiped off the face of the earth. And then if you call that out, NBC's Kristen Welker will also call you an Islamophobe, by the way. She said there's no evidence that he supports Sharia law, even though he said it, kind of.
1: And he said he wouldn't ban it.
0: Exactly.
1: Right? I mean, and which, again, a layup, right? Come out and say, oh, it would be unfair to women to have Sharia law here because they're not treated as equal citizens. Boom, done. You just get, that's like a home run answer right there. But he can't do that.
0: Because it seems to be the ideology he represents. Mm-hmm. Like, why can't he just acknowledge, yeah, Sharia law means that, God forbid, if you're a woman and you're raped, either you'll get stoned or, in order to be exonerated, at least 4 men have to testify on your behalf.
1: Wow.
0: Yep.
1: And they all have to go to Cornell.
0: Yeah.
1: I don't think he's going to win that race. I really do. I think he's going to go down. I think he's too radical. And this is, you know, Mike Rogers hammered him last night in the debate over Israel and October 7th. And this is what he said last night. Cut two.
2: Today or yesterday was October 7th. This is why you should get absolutely angry. He could not bring himself to even acknowledge the pain, the terrorism, the rape, the murders, cutting off of women's breasts, putting children in ovens, and killing them in front of their families. Could not even muster.
3: So I've condemned that.
2: And he could not even muster.
3: I've condemned that, but I didn't turn it into political theater like you just did.
2: He did not.
3: So I'm so sorry, but like, I'm not somebody who tries to make political theater out of other people's pain.
1: Did he condemn it?
0: No. And he's afraid of condemning it because he doesn't want what happened to Mamdani the other night on October 7th to happen to him, where Mamdani's own fans, his own base, surrounded him in a mob and literally called him a traitor mm-hmm. for simply grudgingly acknowledging, yeah, it's kind of like a bad thing to rape women. And the fact that Mamdani just like kind of acknowledged that, half acknowledged that, that set off the mob. They screamed, we are Hamas. They said Mamdani has blood on his hands. They said that he's the one doing the genocide himself. He's the one killing these so-called children himself, because their ideology coming from the mob is that it used to be speech equals violence, speech you disagree with, but now it's if you don't emphatically support their violence, then you're committing the violence yourself.
1: Right, right, right. Justine Brooke Murray, that's an excellent point. And I don't know how this gets better for him. I mean, it seems like he keeps digging himself into a further hole here. And both these guys do, and they're just digging holes.
0: Well, there's no winning, because to quote what Gutfeld actually said last night, like, this mob wants total capitulation.
1: Yeah.
0: Probably to the point where the mob won't be happy unless Mamdani yidnaps some Jews in New York himself and then starts hiding them in the basement of City Hall.
1: Don't give the guy any ideas, all right? Come on.
0: Oh, yeah, that's true. Uh-oh. But this is how it is with the pro, and I call it the Islamo-communists. That's the left now. That's mm-hmm. the mainstream position. Because all the normies, all the so-called normies of yesteryear, they've also realized a long time ago that unless they too capitulate, they will be shut out of the party. They will be surrounded in mobs like Scott Wiener, even though Scott Wiener also said, oh, you know, I don't like Israel anymore. It's not good enough because he's still ethnically Jewish. Or the way Kamala Harris now, she may or may not be trying to run again. So even though she condemned the DSA previously in a CNN interview, she's now actually meeting with the same groups, the same Mamdani-backed groups that she had previously pretended that she didn't agree with.
1: Yeah.
0: Because she knows that you have to kiss the keffiyeh now.
1: You're Gen Z.
0: Yeah.
1: Right. Why are so many Gen Zers, you think, attracted to socialism? Is it because of the indoctrination from colleges and professors? And it's like, yo, Che Guevara is a great guy if you don't think about the forced killings and everything like that. Is it come from that place?
0: Part of it. Because when I was on campus, I got in trouble for warning everyone that in the next year that there will probably be a mural of Che Guevara on our dormitory wall. And I came back the next year and I literally saw that.
1: No.
0: It was a picture. It was my sophomore year. And our classes, my mandatory anthropology class, they promoted this. They promoted socialism as a good thing. Mm-hmm. They drummed this into our heads. But then on top of that, You have the elitist media. They've been trying to indoctrinate the rest of the American public for years. Now that nobody under 40 would want to listen to Jon Stewart, they're trying to take the guise of these new media outlets. So you'll have people my age listening to the podcast bros. And it was a good strategic idea, actually, on Mamdani's part to go on to Theo Von's podcast.
1: Right, right.
0: And say, socialism is just the government gives you whatever you want and it saves the day, because he knows, just like the rest of the left, that they have to go on to podcasts with audiences that fit my demographic. Most people who listen to Theo Von are likely these kids who are, you know, they're in their early 20s or they're in their late teens, and they're starting to realize that because they've realized that the legacy media has no use anymore. And that's the concerning part.
1: Justine Brooke-Murray, stick around. I want to ask you more about Gen Z and a comment that Mamdani made to Theo Von about dignity. Okay? Dignity. It's Fox Across America. We're coming right back.
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0: and it saves the day, because he knows, just like the rest of the left, that they have to go on to podcasts with audiences that fit my demographic. Most people who listen to Theo Von are likely these kids who are, you know, they're in their early 20s or they're in their late teens, and they're starting to realize that, because they've realized that the legacy media has no use anymore. And that's the concerning part.
1: Justine Brooke-Murray, stick around. I want to ask you more about Gen Z and a comment that Mam Dami made to Theo Von about dignity. Okay? Dignity. It's Fox Across America. We're coming right back.
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0: some breaking news on the show. Fox just had on the Chiron. They took it down, though. I don't know if it's still a thing. But Katie Zachariah apparently now has been asked to become the White House press secretary, Justine Brooke Murray. And you know her.
1: I do. She said hi to me once when I bumped into her. So it counts.
0: Take the win. I first of all, when people are like, Scott Jennings is going to get it, or they're like, Zeola, you should get it. I'm like, no, I'm not a woman. Like, he wants a woman, which is smart, I think, to have a woman be the face of that.
1: Fair.
0: Kind of like softens it up a little bit.
1: Although, if they put Scott Jennings in a blonde wig, I wouldn't
0: True.
1: Be opposed.
0: Yeah, and then maybe the left would like him.
1: Yeah.
0: Like, you know?
1: See?
0: Yeah.
1: There you go. That would be perfect PR. With the left.
0: That'd be a win. So Katie Zachariah, and she's been on Fox News a bunch of times, and she's now been offered the job, which I assume she'll take it. Why wouldn't you not take it?
1: Oh, hell yeah.
0: She's
1: I
0: think I'm allowed to say this, a very attractive.
1: She's
0: right?
1: gorgeous.
0: Okay. Yeah. You said it. A gorgeous blonde, according to Justine Brooke Murray. And she's been on Fox a bunch of times recently. So that frees up a contributor slot, which is great.
1: Yeah.
0: So
1: wink, wink. Yeah,
0: like, wink, wink, right?
1: But she's... She's been wonderful. I watch her all the time on Fox, and I remember when she had previously, I believe, taken a position for comms representing DHS, which they're doing a great job right now. I know Mamdani's very angry with them because Mamdani wants to abolish ICE.
0: Right, right.
1: But you look at these empowered women, and it's so funny that the party of feminists, who they support women so much, they'll support the women, the very homely-looking women who kill their children, and they'll write TikToks and film videos of themselves saying, same, Lindsay, same. Oh, suddenly their feminism stops when the woman is too attractive and successful and a triple threat like Katie Zachariah here, because, of course, now you'll have the squawking round table of round women on The View treating her the same way they treated Caroline Leavitt.
0: Yeah.
1: Because I remember when she first got the job, they complained, oh, she only got the job because she's hot. And the idea is that, at least according to the left, that if you're a woman, you are not allowed to be a triple threat. And
0: right.
1: It kind of like goes hand in hand with their idea that like you aren't allowed to be too successful in general, but they only support women when the women are not successful enough.
0: Like Sydney Sweeney, they hate her because she's way too attractive for them. So, I mean, if she was 400 pounds and had a penis, like they would love her. They would love Sydney Sweeney, but they don't like her because she looks like a beautiful blonde woman. I don't understand that. I mean, why can't we celebrate beauty? We can't, though. They can't. We can. They can't.
1: Well, celebrating beauty is celebrating a

0: natural hierarchy. It's something that you're born with, unless you have a really good plastic surgeon like Rosie O'Donnell. My mom's still wondering like the name of her surgeon because she would go to him as well. The left hates the idea of beauty. They hate the idea of truth. They hate the idea of achieving toward anything. But something like beauty, it's something that like God gives that to you. Mm-hmm. And if you're not born with it, it's harder to attain. And any form of success is considered a sin to them because they want to keep everybody at the lowest common denominator as possible. So they have to astroturf this new idea of beauty. So they'll put obese people, mm-hmm. I'm not going to even call them women, people, zimzers here, you can't really tell who they are, yeah. but they'll put them on a swimsuit illustrated and they'll try
1: and
0: to-
1: And nobody wants to see that,
0: no
1: by
0: one
1: the
0: wants
1: way.
0: To see that.
1: Nobody wants to see that.
0: But they try to socially engineer us into believing that's the pinnacle of beauty.
1: Yeah.
0: And God forbid if you're blonde and you look like Katie or Sydney Sweeney or Sophie Cunningham, well, they'll treat you horrible. They'll say, oh, that means you're fake.
1: Right.
0: Oh, that means, you know, you must have gotten all this A, B, and C done.
1: I hate to break it to your mom, though. It's going to disappoint her. I think those are just filters that Rosie O'Donnell uses. I don't think she actually went to a plastic surgeon because who would ever put that woman under a knife knowing she could grab it out of your hand and kill you? You know what I mean?
0: That's fair.
1: So I think she uses all those weird like TikTok filters when she makes her crazy videos complaining about Donald Trump. And I thought she moved, I know we got a break, but she moved to Ireland to get away from him. She can't quit him. Have you ever had a psycho ex-boyfriend? It's like that. That's what
0: I might
1: like.
0: Have been the psycho ex-girlfriend.
1: Okay, maybe you had that role.
0: I can relate on that. kind of field.
1: Justine's gonna go leave and cook a bunny on someone's stove right now. That's a Fatal Attraction reference, by the way. That movie predates you, but they did make a TV show. Did you see that?
0: I'll have to watch it.
1: It's very good. I highly recommend it.
0: I've definitely heard the name.
1: Yeah. So, yeah. I mean, and you know that reference, Bunny on the Stove.
0: Oh, so, yeah. That's my homework for next time.
1: Murray Media LLC, Justine Brooke Murray. Real quick, social media, how can people find you?
0: Certainly, at Justine_Brooke on X and at Justine Brooke Murray on Instagram and Facebook.
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2: 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News. I'm John Saucier. President Trump reportedly was presented with more options for striking Iran, but declined to approve any of them, at least not for the moment.
3: They have no military. They have no Navy. They have no Air Force. They have no anti-aircraft things. They have. We took out yesterday 28 million barrels. I think we took out more than we've ever taken out at any time, including before the war with the Hormuz Strait.
2: The president says he does not plan on launching any new strikes on Iran before the midterm elections in November. The Pentagon says a firing squad execution of the Fort Hood shooter and Dinal Malik Hassan will be live-streamed after Secretary of War Pete Hegseth told Real America's Voice News Wednesday the execution would be public. And a pair of Renoir paintings stolen from a museum in southern France have been found. Local authorities say that six people have been arrested. America's listening to Fox News.

0: Fox Across America. We bring in the big guns to close out the show. It's Zioli for Fela, and I'll tell you what, Chanley Painter is a star, and she'll be a superstar before we even know it. So it's like, I got to know her when she won't even like return anybody's calls. Chanley, how are you?
1: Hey, Rich. Happy Friday.
0: Happy Friday. You are just on fire right now. Fox Nation special. The True Crime Podcast,
1: yes.
0: And of course, filling in for Carly Shimkus on Fox and Friends First, doing the overnight anchor.
1: That's right.
0: Will I see you Sunday? I'm on Fox and Friends Sunday.
1: Yes, I will be, as far as I know, on Fox and Friends.
0: Wonderful.
1: Saturday, Sunday morning.
0: Great.
1: You watch me all night Saturday on the network if you can't sleep beforehand. I do a live cut in almost every hour, Saturday into Sunday morning. And then I have also been doing, like, they've been bringing in headline readers on from the Fox and Friends, too, during the week. So
0: lots of
1: things.
0: Busy. Tell me about the Fox Nation special.
1: Yes. So this was my first Fox Nation special. I was super excited to be a part of it because, you know, I love true crime, as you know. And they do a deep dive into the death of Anna Kepner. She was the 18-year-old who was on a cruise with her family. And now they say that her stepbrother murdered her. And she was, you know, found in the cabin, hidden by some life jackets. And he is set to go to trial. Well, he was supposed to go to trial in September. It's been delayed to November. And he's charged with murder, rape. Mm-hmm. And
0: oh, God.
1: And yes, 16 years old at the time.
0: Why
1: he's been charged as an adult.
0: What I don't understand, though, is you're on a cruise ship. Why not get rid of the body?
1: Yeah.
0: I don't understand.
1: Maybe he planned to later and didn't have time to in those moments. But the special really digs into the timeline of how they piece together, because a cruise ship, I mean, it's contained, you know, it's a floating, you know, crime scene, but there's cameras everywhere, you know,
0: right,
1: in the hallways. And so they were the key that to get into your room, they can time that so they can know who goes in and who goes out, what time. And so they were able to narrow it down to, you know, he was the only one, you know, in there.
0: And
1: at
0: something
1: the time
0: like that when the cruise is under a different flag, right, than the American flag?
1: Yes, so it'll be in federal court.
0: Okay.
1: It's international waters, and so it's maritime law, and there's special attorneys that practice in that jurisdiction, and then it goes into federal court. So,
0: as an attorney yourself, are you familiar with maritime law, or did this case kind of really open your eyes to that a little bit?
1: Well, it's more if I lived in Florida or, you know, somewhere. Like, I grew up in Arkansas, so we're not surrounded by water. So
0: but rivers, right?
1: Yeah, So this is more like outside in the ocean type of water. But yes, no, it's a specialty for lawyers and.

0: many of them do that. And I have actually, in this episode, we have one on who talks about the legal side of things throughout the episode of Fox Nation. So, and I had him on the Fox True Crime podcast recently, too. So you can go back and look up an episode of his take on this case. But I guess the big question is, what will his defense be?
1: Right.
0: So we seem to think he's going to go a consensual type of relationship, that maybe he's trying to get something less than first-degree murder, something maybe a heat of passion. But we'll see.
1: Will he plead insanity? And will the people that supported Lindsey Clancy?
0: That was something that we thought was a possibility, because when this happened, his family checked him into a mental health facility immediately, even before he was charged. And he was said to not remember what happened in the cabin. And when he was originally charged, it was as a juvenile. He was not taken into custody, even though he was charged with murder.
1: Right.
0: Until they transferred him to adult court, was he then taken to prison. So in revoking his bond, the judge gave some concerning statements about his mental health, and that he was so concerned that he felt that this is a person that could snap at any moment. So that mental health may be a part of his defense too.
1: Right. Right. Chanley Painter's with me. I do know about riparian rights, though. I did learn about that. To deal with like the waterway and your access if you're a property owner, right next to water. And I learned that. That's the only thing I know about maritime law. But
0: And in Arkansas, you're right. Lots of lakes and rivers.
1: That's right.
0: And beautiful state. Have you been there, by the way?
1: I have never been to Arkansas, but I know that it absolutely is beautiful. I would love to go sometime and maybe go whitewater rafting, right? They have a lot of that down there?
0: They have, I believe so. Do we have, I don't know, whitewater rafting. We definitely, you can float. I mean, I know you're not really rafting. I think it's just more like floating down like the Buffalo River. That's world famous.
1: I think the Clintons did something with whitewater. Maybe there was
0: that was a whitewater scandal. Thing, right? There was a whitewater.
1: That's what it was. That's right.
0: There's the White River and I don't think we have rafting.
1: Tell me what are the big stories right now as you're doing all this various stuff, and of course overnights for Fox News. What are the big stories?
0: Sure. So in my typical day, I cover multiple stories for the morning show or Fox News at night. Mm-hmm. Of course, midterms are coming up 25 days away. So we've been covering the debates that were happening in that. Last night we were on kind of breaking news because of the ICE shooting in New York. The illegal immigrant from Dominican it was a target operation, and they were attempting to take him under arrest, and we don't know exactly what happened yet, but one of the ICE officers shot 7 times into the front of the vehicle. There was a 5-year-old kid in the car and unhurt, and the migrant was shot, but he's fine. He's already out. He's already in DHS custody to be deported. But yeah, so that's what we were covering all night last night and then this morning.
1: Ma'am Dami, who is now getting blasted over his handling of this by the left. They're very angry with him, but he also came out against ICE. So let me play a clip of that. I have it here. I'll just find it on my show sheet. And by the way, you know, when Mikey asked me to fill in for Jimmy, first thing I said was, get me Chanley Painter or I'm not doing it. True story.
0: I love it. That's how it should be.
1: Here's Ma'am Dami, cut 10.
2: For the past 2 hours, I've been on the phone with President Trump and Secretary Mullen, negotiating the release of the man ICE agents shot. Those negotiations were unsuccessful. Just moments ago, ICE put the man in an unmarked vehicle and whisked him away. Let me say this plainly. What happened today was an outrage. We know that ICE is rotten to its core. Today's shooting is only further devastating confirmation of what we have long known, which is that ICE operates with impunity, that they sow chaos and terror across our country, that they have killed far more of our neighbors than they could ever have claimed to save.
1: Now, you were mentioning that he was saying this in front of the protesters,
0: right? Yes, he's saying this at the scene. So we were on alert. You know, of course, I'm on alert for any breaking news overnight. There were about 300 gathered outside the hospital where this man was being treated before he even after he left. They were still there, but they were clashing with police, NYPD officers outside the hospital, you know, blocking federal vehicles or moving the barricades around and being rowdy. And then the mayor decides to do a news conference in the middle of all that. And as you can see, he's very angry, and his tone is very much attacking ICE and placing blame before we even know all the facts of the case. And I'm sitting there thinking, oh gosh, he's fanning the flames of this crowd that's already hostile. Mm-hmm. He's not helping a situation here by being a leader to, you know, to calm the scene. I was afraid it was really going to turn into something worse than it already was because of how he was talking at the scene in front. And in the background, you can hear the crowd. They're loud. They're cheering, you know. So I thought that was a little tone
1: and
0: deaf.
1: And all the facts had not come out yet, obviously. No. And we don't even have all the facts right now.
0: Exactly.
1: So. For him to go there, fan the flames, and also start making these accusations, he had horrible things to say about ICE. But again, we don't really know what happened. Here's cut 11.
2: We will not normalize ICE's viciousness. We will not accept its cruelty. We know, and I have said this directly, whether to the president or to the public, ICE undermines public safety. It makes us less safe. New York City will not stand by while ICE agents shoot New Yorkers. It must be abolished.
1: Abolish ICE, Chanley Painter. And again, we don't know the facts. We don't know what happened. We don't have all the answers yet. So instead of calming people, he goes in there and literally just throws gasoline on
0: the
1: fire.
0: His politics all over the place, speaks to the crowd. They're eating it up. And again, you can hear them in the background cheering and yelling for him. And we have him standing there next to the Attorney General of New York. Not sure why she was there. Also, the...
1: Daria Chavez, right? Chevalier, isn't that her name? The woman who ran for Congress.
0: She was probably there too. But I'm talking about Tish James, and she didn't even say anything. I think they called on her to speak, but then somehow she didn't speak. But the NYPD commissioner did speak, and she brought a very different tone. She was actually very matter of fact. Here's what we know, unemotional, and not trying to push an agenda, which is how, you know, it should be. Again, very clear. We don't know all the facts, and they felt, you know, whatever it was, this is someone who has a criminal history, was known to the officers already from his history. He'd already been arrested and convicted of a crime, but not deported because of sanctuary city policy. So now he's back in, you know, no matter what, I don't even know what he was doing out at that time of day, but he had a kid in the backseat of his car doing things that he shouldn't be doing. Probably, I think it's alleged to have sold drugs out of his car with his kid in there. So it was a very sad situation. Thankfully, you know, he's recovered and, you know, they were able to move on, but I don't think someone shoots 7 times into a vehicle without good cause.
1: You would think.
0: You would think. Right? But again, I know it happens sometimes, and the officers make mistakes all the time, but...
1: But Mamdani is playing to the crowd, and he's playing to what his base wants, which is
0: and
1: to go after
0: ICE. He already knows they've been
1: rowdy.
0: He already knows they've been clashing with police, but yet he...
1: Yeah.
0: He's just stoking the
1: NYPD
0: flames.
1: Must freaking hate that guy, I would imagine. Here's Dalia Chevalier. I think her name is... Daraliza Chevalier. There you go. This is from WNYW. ICE should not even exist. Cut 12.
3: I'm honestly at a loss for words because what so many of us witnessed today was one of the most tragic things we could possibly witness. A man was shot in his car with his child in the car.
4: That's right.
3: And this was entirely preventable. Because ICE should not even exist. There should not be an agency to come into our city to enact that kind of violence.
1: They've done now, I mean, she's running for Congress, so they've now made this, again, an issue that I think other Democrats are going to have to answer for. So do you agree with her that ICE should not exist? ICE should be abolished? I mean, as we're getting, a lot of these candidates in the general election have been trying to run away from that now that they won the nomination.
0: Yeah.
1: But it's going to come up again as an issue for them.
0: Of course. Yeah. I mean, I think you just have to go back to the fact that we don't have any illegal border crossings anymore. Like, it's the numbers are virtually down to zero. And you just replay the millions of people that were crossing over during the Biden administration. We were replaying some of that the other day. And it's just atrocious. I mean, climbing over the fences, no accountability. They're lined up there. And who were those people? Where are they now? Thankfully, you know, Trump stepped up and tamp down on the security, and now we're deporting some of those people. And of course, it's a dangerous business in law enforcement when you don't ever know what you're going to encounter. I did a lot of ride-alongs. I was a prosecutor, obviously, for many years. And you work with those officers, and they leave home. They don't know what they're going to encounter that day when they go to execute a search warrant or whatever it may be. I mean, they have to also protect themselves, too, because that guy could have very much had a weapon in his car. Who knows what happened? We don't know the facts of this case. So, but... I think as far as politicians, they always come back towards the middle as much as possible that they can, unless
1: the
0: they're one of the
1: extreme.
0: Once they have a nomination or the general election, and then they go back to their language like this. But last night, I was watching that press conference live. I was like, is he one of the Mondami? Is he a protester here? Am I watching one of the leading a protest, or am I watching the mayor of New York City?
1: Yeah. I love how, by the way, you were like, I was a prosecutor, obviously, as if everybody just knows you were a prosecutor, Chanley Painter. Prosecutor.
0: Well, I said ride-along, so people may not understand why I would be, like, hanging out with officers all the time.
1: And then you made the jump into media.
0: Yes.
1: So how did that work exactly? How did you do that?
0: So I grew up watching, you know, cable news, Fox News. You know, we just had our 30-year anniversary.
1: Yep, happy birthday, us.
0: Yes, and I watched growing up all 30 years, you know. It's really cool.
1: Not to interrupt, but
0: yeah,
1: are you on team happy birthday or team happy anniversary? Because Bill Hemmer brought this
0: That's
1: up the other morning.
0: That's a good point, you know. Yeah. Why is it anniversary? Well, I guess
1: I think it's birthday.
0: I think it's birthday.
1: Yeah.
0: Yeah. It launched 30 years ago.
1: That's what I would say.
0: I was born. But, you know. So,
1: according
0: to
1: Hemmer, you can
0: birthday.
1: Say either, but I don't know.
0: Right. That's true. But yeah, so I was always watching. And after law school and practicing, I would watch the legal analyst come on and talk about different issues, legal issues. And that would be fun to do. So I sent my resume to the local news director in Little Rock, Arkansas, and said, if you ever need legal analyst, you know, let me know. I'll come on and try it out. And several months went by. I thought he forgot about me. And suddenly Friday, I'm in my law office, Friday afternoon. He says, hey, Monday, this big trial starts in Little Rock, which was like an hour and a half away from where I practice law. And would you come sit with our reporter all day and offer analysis for all of our shows? You know, he'd report and then ask you questions about what's going on. I said, sure. And I did that. And so I went and did that on Monday. And I was still working as a prosecutor. And I did a couple of TV hits, and the elected prosecutor there in Little Rock didn't like that I was commenting on his case. So I didn't say anything bad about it. But so he called my elected boss, and who I'd already had permission to do this, but he said, yeah, you know, you probably shouldn't be a sitting prosecutor, you know, I'm in on television at the same time. So you can decide, you know, decide which one you want to do. So I had to make a career, you know, decision.
1: Wow.
0: In about 2 hours.
1: Good for you. And did you get paid by the TV station, or were you doing it gratis?
0: Yeah, it was like freelance work for the TV station.
1: But still, that's a risk.
0: It was a risk, yeah.
1: Right?
0: I've had a great job, state benefits, and, you know, health insurance and all the things that come with that. And so, of course, I prayed about it. I talked to my immediate boss. She was always supportive of anything I wanted to do and said, hey, she said, you can always be a prosecutor. You can always come back and practice law, but you never know where TV may lead. So I think you should do the 5 o'clock show. So I quit my job and went back on the news. And that was in 2016, so 10 years ago.
1: Wow. And here you are at Fox.
0: Yes.
1: I love it. Chailene Painter's with us. It's Fox Across America, Zioli for Fela coming right back.
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0: But so he called my elected boss, and who I'd already had permission to do this, but he said, "Yeah, you know, you probably shouldn't be a sitting prosecutor, you know, I mean on television at the same time. So you can decide, you know, decide which one you want to do." So I had to make a career, you know, decision in
1: Wow.
0: about 2 hours.
1: Good for you. And did you
0: And
1: get paid by the TV station or were you doing it
0: yeah, it
1: gratis?
0: was like freelance
1: Okay.
0: work for the TV
1: But still,
0: station.
1: that's a risk to
0: It was a
1: take,
0: risk, yeah.
1: right?
0: I've had a great job, state benefits and, you know, health insurance and all the things that come with that. And so, of course, I prayed about it. I talked to my immediate boss. She was always supportive of anything I wanted to do and said, "Hey," she said, "you can always be a prosecutor. You can always come back and practice law, but you never know where TV may lead. So I think you should do
1: And
0: the
1: here
0: 5 o'clock show." So I quit my job and went back on the news. And that was in 2016, so 10 years ago.
1: Wow. And here you are at Fox. I
0: Yes.
1: love it. Chandler Painter's with us. It's Fox Across America, Zioli for Fela coming right back.
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0: back on the news. And that was in 2016, so 10 years ago.
1: Wow. And here you are at Fox.
0: Yes.
1: I love it. Chailey Painter's with us. It's Fox Across America, Zioli for Fela coming right back.
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0: Who better to spend our final moments with on Fox Across America than the great Shanley Painter, Fox News superstar, queen of the night here, queen of the morning at Fox, queen all day. Like, you're just the queen. Like, it's amazing. So,
1: I took a nap to be here with you this afternoon.
0: I appreciate that. Every time I'm on, I ask for you. Every time.
1: I love it. You better.
0: If Shanley's not coming, I'm not going. So that's it.
1: It's in your contract.
0: I wish I had a contract, but yes. Put a good word for me, will you? I think this news cycle is exhausting. Katie Zachariah apparently is going to be the new White House press secretary.
1: That's awesome.
0: You know her.
1: Yes, we've been on. I was on with her a lot, especially on Fox News at night. She's a superstar here at Fox.
0: And I was on with her at Fox News at night. I'd forgotten about that.
1: Yes, Beauty and Brains. I love it.
0: Well, I mean, they said she's got offered the job. You don't turn that job down.
1: No, absolutely not.
0: No.
1: I want to know, did she know she was in the running? Like, did you... put your name in the hat? Did you go through an interview process? How does that, did you put a reel out there? Like, if here's my work, like, how'd that happen? I want to know. I want to know the behind the scenes before a job offer comes.
0: And when people were suggesting like Scott Jennings, or some people were like, why don't you do Azealia? Like, he wants a woman in that.
1: Oh, absolutely.
0: In that job.
1: Yes. Yeah. I think it's, just like television. I mean, you want to look at a beautiful woman that's speaking.
0: I mean, Trump's a TV guy.
1: Right.
0: He's a reality TV guy, and he gets it. I mean, that's what it's all about.
1: He gets it. And as a woman, that, you know, I like to see a woman in a power position that is articulate and smart and accomplished and also beautiful, and that's who she is.
0: Yeah, well said. But she's blonde, though. It's like, you know, I'm too
1: I love
0: brunette,
1: it even more. So. Well, I love it even more because they, you know, you have the stigma of a dumb blonde, and she's not that. Neither was Caroline Leavitt. So
0: no, she was, and now she's a Fox News contributor.
1: Yeah,
0: Caroline Leavitt. Mm-hmm. So I was very happy to see that. Really was, and I predicted
1: our very own Dana Perino. I mean, come on.
0: I know, and Dana's my mentor. I love Dana. You know, she's she's the greatest. So I guess that, I mean, with this ever changing news cycle and keeping up, what are some of the resources you use to stay on top of things?
1: Well, just working here every day, you can't help but be inundated with the news. But even when I'm home, like I'm cleaning or my apartment or whatever, I have it on in the background. So I'm always listening and watching. And I was listening to your show before I came in to get up to speed on
0: Fox Nation.
1: Yes.
0: TV special. What's it called?
1: It's called Murder on Deck 8.
0: Murder on Deck 8.
1: What happened to Anna Kepner on Fox Nation streaming now.
0: Great.
1: So everyone can go watch that. And of course, the True Crime Podcast. Just Google that. You can find all the episodes. We have a really eerie Halloween episode coming up.
0: Love it.
1: Yes.
0: Queen of the Night, Shanley Painter. Thank you so much, my friend.
1: Thanks, Rich.
0: It's been great filling in for Jimmy, Rich, Zeoli. I'll see you soon. It's Fox Across America.

0: in Tech. 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
2: It's fast approaching. I'm Lisa Brady, Fox News. Hurricane Isaias, now a powerful Category 3 storm, heading for landfall later today near the Florida Panhandle, Alabama border. Sergeant Ron Livingston with the Florida Highway Patrol, concerned about the upcoming aftermath.
3: We're right here on the Gulf Coast, so I mean, all this water is going to ultimately end up on the roads. And we just ask everybody to not sightsee and to stay home once the storm passes.
2: Storm surge and possible tornadoes among the biggest concerns. Just getting word of a powerful earthquake in Panama, magnitude 7.6, centered in a remote community near Panama's southern tip, but shaking buildings as far away as the capital and prompting evacuations. No word yet on injuries or damage. If the military execution of convicted killer Nidal Hassan is live streamed, Vice President J.D. Vance says he will not be watching.
4: I've seen these announcements. I don't know that that's actually going to happen.
2: Though Vance also tells reporters,
4: but what I try to remind people is, look, this is a guy who committed, in my view, the worst terrorist attack on American soil outside of 9/11.
2: Hassan killed 13 soldiers, wounding dozens more in a mass shooting at Fort Hood in Texas. President Trump recently signing off on execution by firing squad set for December 3rd. But War Secretary Hegseth's announcement about planning a live stream has drawn bipartisan criticism. Vance was taking questions ahead of an Ohio event now underway while President Trump heads to New York State. Fox News just confirming he's chosen a new White House press secretary, Katie Zach, a former Homeland Security spokesperson.
5: This announcement comes at a critical time for this White House, trying to get out messaging about the president's agenda and the agenda of congressional Republicans as they fight to hold their majorities in Congress.
2: Fox's Jackie Heinrich at the White House. There is no word yet on whether Zachariah is accepting the position. She's also a lawyer and conservative commentator. 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
1: The FBI says it's upended an extensive Chinese hacking operation.
2: The FBI says it seized hacking tools, including Microscan and FishHub. Microscan was used to hack critical infrastructure like power companies, and FishHub was used to give hackers remote access to networks for phishing. Both were used as part of a hacking campaign against the private sector known as Flax Typhoon. The FBI says they were used by a Chinese-based information security company called Integrity Technology Group, which has contracts with the Chinese government. China's foreign ministry spokesperson said they always go after hacking in accordance with the law, and said in response to this takedown that they urged the U.S. to abandon its double standards and political manipulation and work with China to address cybersecurity risks. Jessica Rosenthal, Fox News.
1: Severe turbulence sends passengers and crew to the hospital. It happened during early morning hours on a flight from Colombia to New York City, diverted to Miami after that turbulence. Avianca Airlines says three crew members and six passengers were affected by the turbulence. An airport spokesperson, though, tells Fox News Digital 8 people were hospitalized. Tributes pouring in for Mike Ditka, the former Chicago Bears coach and Football Hall of Famer, has died. He was 86.
3: Beyond everything else that people will talk about, the first thing that they'll mention when you talk about Coach Ditka is toughness, not just as a coach, but a player. Of all the records he set in 1965, he set a record in the league for 75 pass receptions, all done with a dislocated shoulder. We just got a statement from the team reading in part Mike's impact on the Chicago Bears organization over decades as a player, coach, and proud icon and ambassador for our organization is immeasurable.
1: Fox's Mike Tobin. Ditka was the first tight end in the Hall of Fame. He played for Chicago, the Eagles, Cowboys, before coaching the 1985 Bears to Chicago's only Super Bowl title. An hour to the close on Wall Street, an even bigger rally. The Dow's up 521.

0: to address cybersecurity risks. Jessica Rosenthal, Fox News.
1: Severe turbulence sends passengers and crew to the hospital. It happened during early morning hours on a flight from Colombia to New York City, diverted to Miami after that turbulence. Avianca Airlines says three crew members and six passengers were affected by the turbulence. An airport spokesperson, though, tells Fox News Digital 8 people were hospitalized. Tributes pouring in for Mike Ditka, the former Chicago Bears coach and Football Hall of Famer, has died. He was 86.
2: Beyond everything else that people will talk about, the first thing that they'll mention when you talk about Coach Ditka is toughness, not just as a coach, but a player. Of all the records he set in 1965, he set a record in the league for 75 pass receptions, all done with a dislocated shoulder. We just got a statement from the team reading, in part, Mike's impact on the Chicago Bears organization over decades as a player, coach, and proud icon and ambassador for our organization is immeasurable.
1: Fox's Mike Tobin. Ditka was the first tight end in the Hall of Fame. He played for Chicago, the Eagles, Cowboys, before coaching the 1985 Bears to Chicago's only Super Bowl title. An hour to the close on Wall Street, an even bigger rally. The Dow's up 521.

0: died. He was 86.
1: Beyond everything else that people will talk about, the first thing that they'll mention when you talk about Coach Ditka is toughness, not just as a coach, but a player. Of all the records he set in 1965, he set a record in the league for 75 pass receptions, all done with a dislocated shoulder. We just got a statement from the team reading, in part, Mike's impact on the Chicago Bears organization over decades as a player, coach, and proud icon and ambassador for our organization is immeasurable.
0: Fox's Mike Tobin. Ditka was the first tight end in the Hall of Fame. He played for Chicago, the Eagles, Cowboys, before coaching the 1985 Bears to Chicago's only Super Bowl title. An hour to the close on Wall Street, an even bigger rally. The Dow's up 521.

0: From the heart of our nation's capital, Washington, D.C. 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A clear, fresh voice cutting through the noise to tell the truth. 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
1: It is Friday, October 9th, 2026. 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You can read my work at the Washington Examiner, where I'm a senior columnist. You can watch me on TV as a political analyst at Fox News. In fact, this evening, I'm scheduled to join The Bottom Line at 6 p.m. Eastern, Fox Business. It's their last show before those anchors move to mornings next week. So I'm sending off The Bottom Line this evening. And then also slated to join the Hannity panel tonight, right around 9:30, somewhere in that range, Eastern time on the Fox News channel. Here on the radio, the lineup, it's Ladies' Day here on the Guy Benson Show with Shannon Bream joining us in the next hour. Donna Rotuno, criminal defense attorney, on some bombshells in that Cornell case that I think basically end the controversy, at least from a factual standpoint. We'll see if Donna agrees. And then it's been a while, but we are very, very happy to have our friend Kat Timpf back here in our final hour, Fridays with Kat. There's a lot we've got to catch up on from Kat's life since we last spoke here on the air. She is pregnant with her second child. She totally unexpectedly lost her father a few months ago. And we'll just talk about it. We'll hash it out on the Guy Benson Show happy hour. Some happy and less happy subjects with Kat, but I'm really looking forward to that conversation just after 5 p.m. Eastern time. So last night, there were some big, big political debates. It is that season of the election cycle. And one of the most highly anticipated debates was the Michigan Senate race that we've been covering very closely on this show.

Republican Mike Rogers, I mean, what's the old phrase? He ate his Wheaties. He prepared like crazy for this debate, and he came in hot, ready to go. And I felt like he had Abdul El-Sayed back on his heels multiple times over the course of the debate. And a lot of the stuff that Rogers was pointing out and pressing on, El-Sayed wasn't even really addressing. He would sort of sidestep it, deflect, then look to the camera and try to say like, well, I'm here to talk about affordability and gas prices, without answering the things that Rogers was pointing out and raising. Now,

0: with her second child. She totally unexpectedly lost her father a few months ago. And we'll just talk about it. We'll hash it out on the Guy Benson Show Happy Hour. Some happy and less happy subjects with Kat, but I'm really looking forward to that conversation just after 5 p.m. Eastern time. So last night, there were some big, big political debates. It is that season of the election cycle. And one of the most highly anticipated debates was the Michigan Senate race that we've been covering very closely on this show. And the Republican, Mike Rogers, I mean, what's the old phrase? He ate his Wheaties. He prepared like crazy for this debate, and he came in hot, ready to go. And I felt like he had Abdul El-Sayed back on his heels multiple times over the course of the debate. And a lot of the stuff that Rogers was pointing out and pressing on, El-Sayed wasn't even really addressing. He would sort of sidestep it, deflect, then look to the camera and try to say like, well, I'm here to talk about affordability and gas prices, without answering the things that Rogers was pointing out and raising. Now, the polls suggest that El-Sayed is slightly in the lead. The polls also vastly overestimated El-Sayed's lead in the Democratic primary by like 9 percentage points. We'll see. It seems like a blue year. Michigan doesn't elect Republican U.S. senators. They haven't done so for many years. But Rogers is a normal Republican, competent candidate who I think did a very good, aggressive job last night. And El-Sayed has major, major vulnerabilities. And you can tell it really annoys him that he is getting questions, hard questions, whether it's from Rogers or various media outlets or even some of the moderated questions last night that pertain to the issue set that used to be his overwhelming obsession not long ago. All the Israel, Gaza stuff, foreign policy, he leaned into that. He brought in his buddy for five events, Hassan Piker, who said that America deserved 9/11. All the Israel bashing, that was the driving force of his primary campaign. Right? Screaming about AIPAC all the time, all of that. But in the general, that's inconvenient. He doesn't really want to focus on that nearly as much. And he gets peeved. And he does seem to have a bit of a short fuse. He gets peeved whenever it comes up, which I'm sure is very inconvenient for him. So we talked on the show yesterday about how a News Nation anchor, Leland Vittert, had asked Abdul El-Sayed, hey, one of your supporters was just saying that Iran is a bigger threat, or excuse me, Israel is a bigger threat to America than Iran. Do you agree with that? And we played this whole long non-answer from Abdul, where he mostly just bashed Israel, never said a single thing about the Iranian regime, the decades of killing Americans, the illicit weapons and nuclear program, the exportation of terrorism around the region and the world, the slaughtering of the people in the streets, not even a hint of that. A lot of bashing of Israel, nothing about Iran. The question being, which one's the bigger threat to America? Israel's our ally. They do a lot of work for us, a lot of dirty work for us, a lot of intelligence work for us. Many of their enemies are our enemies, and they kill them. They're a pluralistic society. They're a democracy. Iran is an enemy, like a top three enemy in the world. Their regime is the death to America regime. That's their slogan. And Abdul El-Sayed can't say which of those two countries is a bigger threat to the United States. That happened before the debate. It came up again at the debate because it made some headlines. Now this is on television, so a lot more people saw this. It should be a very easy question. And El-Sayed seemed, again, annoyed that it came up and dismissed it the way that he did yesterday. He didn't just call it a dumb question yesterday. He called it a hypothetical. And he went back to that well in the debate setting, cut one.
1: I'm going to ask you again tonight, who do you think is a bigger threat to the United States, Israel or Iran? You have 60 seconds.
2: And again, Rick, I'm just going to say that that's a ridiculous hypothetical.
0: It is not. And then he went on, by the way, to once again bash Israel.

0: It's not hypothetical. There are allies and there are enemies right now, in reality, not hypothetically. The United States, our country, has allies and enemies. We have people who help us and people who threaten us. The mullahs of Iran threaten us and kill us. The Israelis are the opposite. And because he doesn't want to answer the question, he calls it hypothetical, which is inaccurate. I'm not sure if he knows what that word means. And then he called it a dumb question yesterday. By the way, another reporter was asking him, hey, you said that you didn't want to talk about the death of the Ayatollah because people in Dearborn, Michigan were mourning the loss of that blood-drenched, theocratic dictator. What did you mean by that? And he got really mad at that woman for asking that question. It's ridiculous. You should ask Mike Rogers about blah, blah, blah. Ask smart questions, he said. So any question about the things he has said, Abdul El-Sayed has decided now are dumb or not smart questions because he doesn't want to have to address them. And the way he's choosing not to address very simple, basic questions, I think, is very, very telling. He was asked again another question about Israel, which he doesn't like, but all he talks about is Israel most of the time. Although October 7th, he grew strangely silent all of a sudden. Nothing on October 7th. In fact, someone asked him yesterday, hey, why didn't you put out any statement on October 7th? Cut 17. That's what this sounded like.
1: Thank you, press.
0: Thank you, press. No answer to that one. They never gave an answer. Then last night it came up again at the debate and Abdul said, well, because I didn't want to politicize it. Oh, really? Because last October 7th, not only did he put out a statement blasting Israel on the anniversary of the attack against Israel, which was filmed by the savages who carried out the slaughter and the rape and the murder. The statement was Israel blaming. He also fundraised off of it. So he's not politicizing it, supposedly. Oh, what a high-minded thing, Abdul, except last year he was fundraising off of blasting Israel on the anniversary of what happened to Israel. The guy is just a total fraud. Or worse. But the issue of Israel came up a few different times. Again, this was his fixation. His fixation for years, but especially in the primary, and now he wants to clam up and talk about anything else. Would you provide defensive weapons? Should the United States provide not offensive weapons, defensive weapons like Iron Dome, if Israel were under attack? And the answer was, he talked around it, didn't want to give a straight no, even though the answer is obviously no. And then he finally said, I just don't want us giving our foreign dollars to that sort of thing. Although he's totally fine. He's on the record saying we should send our foreign aid dollars to UNRWA, the corrupt UN organization, members of which participated in October 7th. That's where he thinks our foreign dollars should go, but not to the Iron Dome. And by the way, often Israel is actually paying us for this stuff, as a quick aside. But Iron Dome protects innocent lives. The reason that there haven't been much bloodier wars in the Middle East is because Israel has allowed their technology to protect their citizens. With all those rockets that are intended for those innocent civilians, they get blown out of the sky, thus obviating the need for all these wars that are triggered and provoked constantly by these terrorists. Abdul apparently doesn't believe in that, even though there are thousands, at least, probably more, of U.S. citizens living in Israel, being protected by the Iron Dome. That's a spending red line. Abdul wants to spend on everything under the sun, just not that. There was also a very stinging back and forth where Mike Rogers is calling out Abdul El-Sayed that he simply will not condemn all these various terrorist organizations. And El-Sayed tries to get a little knock in, right? Just come in and slip in an attack on Rogers. And Rogers, there's a lot of crosstalk you're about to hear, but Rogers comes back with, I mean, just a counterpunch that landed. Cut 4.
1: can't condemn Hamas. He can't condemn the Muslim Brotherhood. He says his home is Egypt. This is all starting
2: in my home. We are going to move along. We can continue this conversation in the second half of the show.
3: He doesn't own a home in Florida. He took it off the market. I don't know for why.
1: He owns a home in the United Arab Emirates.
2: We're done. Staying in the Middle East. Congressman Rogers,
1: you pledged. In the United States.
0: So the moderator is trying to get control back. But Rogers, Mike Rogers, is saying this guy can't condemn Hamas. He won't condemn the Muslim Brotherhood. He says his home is in Egypt. By the way, he's also been claiming that he's out publicly claiming that he's a dual citizen of Egypt. That's something that Abdul El-Sayed has said publicly on multiple occasions. Now his campaign saying, oh, no, that's not true. That was just family lore. Really? This guy tells us he's a doctor. He can't practice, but...

0: That's a spending red line. Abdul wants to spend on everything under the sun, just not that. There was also a very stinging back and forth where Mike Rogers is calling out Abdul El-Sayed that he simply will not condemn all these various terrorist organizations. And El-Sayed tries to get a little knock in, right? Just come in and slip in an attack on Rogers. And Rogers, there's a lot of crosstalk you're about to hear, but Rogers comes back with, I mean, just a counterpunch that landed. Cut four.
1: He can't condemn Hamas. He can't condemn the Muslim Brotherhood. He says his home is Egypt. This is all starting to make sense.
2: We are going to move along. We can continue this conversation in the second half of the show.
3: He does own a home in Florida. He took it off the market. I don't know for why, but he just took it off.
1: He owns a home in the United Arab Emirates.
2: We're done.
1: Emirates.
2: Staying in the Middle East. Congressman Rogers, you pledged.
1: In the United States.
0: So the moderator is trying to get control back. But Rogers, Mike Rogers, is saying this guy can't condemn Hamas. He won't condemn the Muslim Brotherhood. He says his home is in Egypt. By the way, he's also been claiming that he's out publicly claiming that he's a dual citizen of Egypt. That's something that Abdul El-Sayed has said publicly on multiple occasions. Now his campaign saying, oh, no, that's not true. That was just family lore. Really? This guy tells us he's a doctor. He can't practice, but he says he's a doctor. You know, this very smart grown adult doesn't know what his citizenship status is. You know, I've lived around the world. My sibling and I were born abroad. We have a very good handle on what our citizenship status is. American and nothing else, by the way. Even though there was an option for my brother to have dual citizenship. Like, this is stuff that we know. El-Sayed, maybe he was just pandering or lying to an audience that wanted to hear it, and maybe he's lying now. Who knows? But he has said publicly that he's a dual citizen of Egypt, and now they're saying that's not true. But with Rogers hitting him time after time on this stuff, El-Sayed jumps in and says, well, he owns a home in Florida. That's one of his big gotchas in this campaign for Mike Rogers. Oh, he's got a house in Florida. To which Rogers responded, it was hard to hear, well, you own a house in the United Arab Emirates. And apparently, by the way, he owns another one in India. So he's got a couple houses abroad.

0: out publicly claiming that he's a dual citizen of Egypt. That's something that Abdul al-Sayed has said publicly on multiple occasions. Now his campaign saying, oh, no, that's not true. That was just family lore. Really? This guy tells us he's a doctor. He can't practice, but he says he's a doctor. You know, this very smart grown adult doesn't know what his citizenship status is. You know, I've lived around the world. My sibling and I were born abroad. We have a very good handle on what our citizenship status is. American and nothing else, by the way. Even though there was an option for my brother to have dual citizenship. Like, this is stuff that we know. El-Sayed, maybe he was just pandering or lying to an audience that wanted to hear it, and maybe he's lying now. Who knows? But he has said publicly that he's a dual citizen of Egypt, and now they're saying that's not true. But with Rogers hitting him time after time on this stuff, El-Sayed jumps in and says, well, he owns a home in Florida. That's one of his big gotchas in this campaign for Mike Rogers. Oh, he's got a house in Florida. To which Rogers responded, it was hard to hear, well, you own a house in the United Arab Emirates. And apparently, by the way, he owns another one in India. So he's got a couple houses abroad in these other countries. But El-Sayed thinks it's a big, big score to say Mike Rogers has a vacation house in Florida. And Rogers comes back and says, at least Florida's in the United States. That was a moment, and El-Sayed just left himself wide open to that punch. I'm not done. There's a lot more to get to from this debate last night, which was watched by a lot of people. There was a lot of interest in the debate and in this race. And I think, again, Abdul got called out over and over again for things, and often he had no good answer. His mother came up, and he got very indignant about that. But wait till you hear this one. We'll play you that clip when we come back. It's the Guy Benson Show, Friday edition. Keep it here.
1: A clear-eyed breakdown of today's top stories. The Guy Benson Show.

0: let's open up this can of worms.
1: I'll give you an...
0: I'll tell you what my mother did. She was a small...
2: You go after my mom?
0: I'm not going after your mom.
2: That's exactly what
0: your mom was working at, I was going after that organization that was indicted for funneling money to Al-Qaeda.
2: Look,
0: that's your mom. My mom worked at a local chamber of commerce. I'll put my mom up any day for that.
1: All right.
3: I'm Guy Benson. Mike Rogers making a point. I then Googled it. I was like, wait a second. I hadn't heard about that at all. Follow the race pretty closely. LSA is like, bro, you're coming after my mom? Rogers is like, well, I'm coming after the group she worked for. Mike Rogers says, my mom worked at a local chamber of commerce. Your mom, and let me now go to ABC News reporting. El Sayed's mother, quote, worked for the Islamic American Relief Agency, also known as IARA. The U.S. Treasury Department in 2004, so just years after 9/11, designated the network as an organization supporting terrorism, including support for Osama bin Laden and Hamas. That is where Abdul El-Sayed's mother worked. That was sanctioned by the Treasury Department as a terror funding operation to bin Laden. Abdul El-Sayed's father-in-law is heavily involved with CAIR, C-A-I-R, the group whose executive director publicly praised openly the terrorist attacks of October 7th, which killed nearly 1,200 people and dozens of Americans. Abdul El-Sayed's sister-in-law was on a terrorist watch list. And then CARE, the pro-terrorism hate group that I just mentioned, got involved to sue to try to get her off the terror watch list. Abdul El-Sayed's sister celebrated on camera the October 7th attacks the morning that they happened. I'm sure Abdul thinks it's all very, very rude and probably Islamophobic to notice any of that. But Mike Rogers did his homework. And even I had to look it up, and there it was, reporting from the time about that organization where his mom worked. And it's like, okay, how many connections? Oh, it's guilt by association. I mean, this is mother, father-in-law, sister, sister-in-law. The candidate himself, very squirrely on some of these questions, bringing the guy to campaign for him who says that America is worse than Al-Qaeda on terrorism and deserve 9/11. Are we really going to do this, Michigan? Really? Guess it's up to the voters. Voters need to be aware of this. The Guy Benson Show continues with much more.

0: 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Zohran Mondo.
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2: Fox News, I'm Carmen Roberts. The Pentagon faces bipartisan backlash over plans to live stream the execution of convicted Fort Hood mass killer Nidal Hassan. Vice President J.D. Vance says it's unclear, though, whether that live stream will happen.
3: I think it's going to happen in December when he's executed. But what I try to remind people is, look, this is a guy who committed, in my view, the worst terrorist attack on American soil outside of 9/11.
2: Hassan can still seek judicial review in civilian court. Isaias is now a major hurricane closing in on the Florida panhandle. Governor Ron DeSantis says there will be wind damage, but that's not the big concern.
4: The surge is really what puts a lot of people's lives in jeopardy.
2: And a massive 7.6 magnitude earthquake shakes Panama, rattling buildings as far away as the capital and prompting evacuations. 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

0: Earn.
1: The surge is really what puts a lot of people's lives in jeopardy.
0: And a massive 7.6 magnitude earthquake shakes Panama, rattling buildings as far away as the capital and prompting evacuations. 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
1: 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There was an ICE-involved shooting in New York yesterday, and all the usual suspects are very angry about it, coming out of the woodwork to denounce ICE and calling for them to be abolished and all of that. And part of the reason they're upset is this shooting happened and there was apparently a child in the car during this altercation. Now, the subject here is someone that is described as a New Yorker by some of these Democrats, but I'm sure you'll be shocked to learn that there's much, much more to the story. And calling this person a New Yorker is actually quite a stretch. We'll get to that in a second, but first, the mayor of New York City, Zohran Mamdani, fresh off of his October 7th vigil, where he spent the evening having dinner at the Palestinianism restaurant with a From the River to the Sea page in the menu with an ethnically cleansed map of Israel. That's how he spent the evening of October 7th. He, of course, raced to the cameras to address this ICE incident that's right in his wheelhouse, right in his bread and butter zone. Here was Mamdani, indignant, cut 38.
2: And the pretext of ICE is, in their words, to keep this country safe. How is it keeping anyone safe to have, as you just heard from the police commissioner, individuals wearing construction vests in masks with long guns?

0: smart, fast-paced political analysis that actually respects your intelligence. Guy Benson.
1: 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There was an ICE-involved shooting in New York yesterday, and all the usual suspects are very angry about it, coming out of the woodwork to denounce ICE and calling for them to be abolished and all of that. And part of the reason they're upset is this shooting happened and there was apparently a child in the car during this altercation. Now, the subject here is someone that is described as a New Yorker by some of these Democrats, but I'm sure you'll be shocked to learn that there's much, much more to the story. And calling this person a New Yorker is actually quite a stretch. We'll get to that in a second, but first, the mayor of New York City, Zohran Mamdani, fresh off of his October 7th vigil, where he spent the evening having dinner at the Palestinianism restaurant with a From the River to the Sea page in the menu with an ethnically cleansed map of Israel. That's how he spent the evening of October 7th. He, of course, raced to the cameras to address this ICE incident that's right in his wheelhouse, right in his bread and butter zone. Here was Mamdani, indignant, cut 38.
2: And the pretext of ICE is, in their words, to keep this country safe. How is it keeping anyone safe to have, as you just heard from the police commissioner, individuals wearing construction vests in masks with long guns? Residents have no idea if these are law enforcement agents or if they are simply attacking someone on the street. And when it comes to ICE, it begs the question, what's the difference? There is no explanation for this.
1: So there's no difference between random, you know, thugs on the street attacking people and sworn federal officers enforcing the laws of the country. I know that might be a distinction that's very difficult for Zohran Mamdani to grasp, or at least for him to pretend that it's really hard for him to grasp so he can attack and delegitimize ICE as much as he possibly can. Well, the DHS secretary, Mark Wayne Mullen, responded to all of this and talked about the person who was at the center of this ICE operation, the target, cut 34.
3: I'm sorry, he's from the Dominican Republic. He came to this country legally a few years ago, and ever since he's come in, he's committed crime and crime after crime. Well, our records show that he may only have been in the country for 3 years. Of course, he came underneath the Biden administration, and he has 3 years of extensive criminal activity. You're going to call that a New Yorker? I think that's a far cry.
1: No, that's what the mayor called him. Mayor called this guy a New Yorker. He's actually a Dominican national in the country illegally who was let in by the Biden administration, of course, and then has entered into a life of crime in New York. He came to a sanctuary jurisdiction and has just been criming it up ever since. Illegal immigrant in the country with no right to be here, also committing crimes, and this is the new hero that they have on the left. And then as for the attacks on ICE, the criticism of ICE from the mayor, here was the DHS secretary responding to that, cut 35.
3: We arrest thousands weekly that are criminals going after the worst of the worst, and he turns a blind eye to it and won't even stand up for his own NYPD officers that, by the way, protect him every single day. He said he wants to abolish ICE. Well, Mayor, if you abolish ICE, who's going to take your criminals off the streets of your own town? Who's going to take the murderers and the thieves and the gangbangers? Who's going to take them off the streets because you're not allowing NYPD officers to do it and they want to? As I'll say again, the president has made it very clear, NYPD are the finest out there. He loves them. He loves our men and women in law enforcement.
1: Mayor doesn't. Mayor talked about defunding the police. He said, we really mean defunding the police. He said, when the NYPD is after you, it's like having the jackboot of the IDF on your throat, paraphrasing, but that was one of his comments. He called the NYPD a threat to public safety. Now, when he was running for mayor and thought that might be a problem, he's like, oh,

gosh, you know, maybe, you know, that was a different time. My tweets from just a few years ago, as I was a grown ass adult, that was a different time. I didn't really mean all of that. He meant it. He's hostile to law enforcement. He calls NYPD like racist, anti-queer, threat to public safety, and equivalent to the Israeli Defense Forces, which is like, I think, the entity he hates more than anyone else. The Jews that defend the Jewish state, he really hates them. So calling NYPD the equivalent of the IDF is about as nuclear as you can get in Mamdani world. This is how he views the police force of the city that he now leads. And it's actually a fair question there from Mullen, being like, hey, if you want to throw ICE out, and he doesn't have the authority to do that, but if ICE gets disbanded and abolished and they're not around to catch these illegal immigrant criminals, then who's going to do it? The racist, anti-queer threat to public safety NYPD that you hate and are pretending not to? I mean, it's not a coincidence that whenever someone dies in custody, like at Rikers Island, regardless of the circumstances, you've got a statement of remorse coming out from the mayor, who's very, very upset, and he just doesn't really have time to look up why they might have been arrested, including the people they've killed and that sort of thing. That's secondary to the posturing. I mean, I don't think it's terribly subtle what's going on here. This is a worldview. And this was an opportunity yet again to get his licks in, get his shot in at ICE and this incident. Targeting a criminal, illegal alien from the Dominican Republic who entered the country illegally under Joe Biden. Now, apparently, they had gone after him last month. This is Bill Malugin's reporting, our colleague. ICE had come after this same guy last month, and he fled. ICE did not pursue at the time, decided not to get into a big, you know, street chase over this. Then, because this is someone who is determined not to get caught, apparently they were trying to use some subterfuge to then trap him. According to Malugin's reporting, ICE says they tried to block him in with several vehicles this time so he couldn't flee, but he tried to flee anyway, ramming ICE vehicles. That led to, apparently, shots being fired. You can't ram law enforcement vehicles. You can't do it. I don't know how else to say it. And I would love to see Mamdani explain, is there a counterpoint to that? A counterpoint he's willing to put his name and face on, that big grin of his? Even if it means maybe conceding a point to ICE, I would love to know how he would handle that one. Now, here's an interesting wrinkle to this. Not surprising. Shouldn't be. Per Malugin, ICE had a detainer on this guy on a prior arrest last year. So this is someone who had multiple previous arrests, including a robbery arrest in 2023, criminal sale of a controlled substance. Jessica Tisch, the NYPD commissioner, has actually confirmed this, that this Dominican illegal immigrant criminal who was shot during this targeted operation has multiple prior arrests in New York, on top of being there illegally. So ICE filed a detainer against him during this process of a previous arrest. And what did New York City do? They, altogether, class, released him, ignoring the detainer, because that's the sanctuary policy. That's the sanctuary policy. That's the whole point of a sanctuary policy. You can't cooperate with the feds, so what you get is illegal immigrants flocking to these places, committing crimes, and being let back out on the street, even with an active detainer hold against them from ICE, where the official policy is not to hand them over, which is, and I know it's like, it should be obvious, but I'll just say it again, that's crazy. What should happen here, if Mamdani and all these Democrats who immediately jumped out in front of this thing and turn on the lights and cameras and shove microphones right in our faces because we're mad. We want to let everyone know how mad we are. There was a shooting and there was a kid nearby in the car, and how could they do this, these monsters?

all that had to happen was New York could have handed this guy off to the federal government. He's in the country illegally. New York had him in their possession, New York City, because of other crimes he had done. All they had to do was hand him off in cuffs in a controlled setting in a jail, and this guy would be gone. He wouldn't be putting children at risk. He wouldn't be fleeing from law enforcement. He wouldn't be ramming cars. He wouldn't be committing more crimes. He'd be deported. But because they are against deportation and they are pro-crime and pro-illegal immigrant crime, that is what these politicians are. Some of them just even explicitly are. But functionally, that's what they are. When you won't cooperate to hand over dangerous, criminal, illegal immigrants in a safe and controlled way, what you are begging for is more chaos, more crime on your streets, and a much harder job for the feds. And then when they come in and do that job, then you demonize them for political reasons. It is so sick. And there's never any like, gosh, maybe we should do this differently. There is a better way. Everyone understands there's a much better way, but that better way would require some common sense and some acknowledgement that there is a job to do, which is removing illegal immigrant criminals from our country. That would be a concession to bad, bad orange man, and therefore they won't do it. And the beneficiaries of that mule-like stubbornness are a bunch of criminals who also don't have a right to be here. Congratulations. Congratulations on all the progress. And then when the feds finally come in and do this hard work, they're the bad guys yet again. It's just the same thing over and over. Now, here's another story that you probably haven't heard about. Malugin, to his credit, of course, was covering it. This was a few days ago. Did you hear about the off-duty NYPD officer? By the way, a person of color. For people who keep score on these things and really, really care about all the racial bean counting, this is an off-duty NYPD officer of color who was stabbed repeatedly and robbed. It is possible that Mamdani's commented on it. I did not see a big indignant press conference and a big media availability with all the Democrats lining up to express their concern for the NYPD officer. All right, maybe I missed that. It's possible. But it does seem like that's the type of victim and the type of story that we don't really hear very much about. In fact, Moshe Hill, who's a candidate in Nassau County, New York, and a political columnist in New York, posted a photo of this cop. Jose Mercedes is his name. Stabbed 7 times while off duty by 2 individuals. It happened 2 miles from where the ICE shooting that we were just talking about happened, just right down the road. And yet, there was no big hullabaloo from Team Blue over the stabbed cop. I wonder why that is. Well, maybe part of the reason why, according to DHS, ICE has placed detainers with local law enforcement in Lynn, Massachusetts, which is a sanctuary community, on the 2 Dominican illegal aliens who have been arrested in connection with the stabbing and robbery of an off-duty NYPD officer. They were found hiding, this is from Bill Malugin, in the basement of a home in Lynn. Lynn is a haven for illegal aliens. On numerous embeds I've done, this is Bill Malugin writing, with ICE Boston, many of the arrests we've witnessed, including multiple child rapists, were in Lynn. The city doesn't cooperate with ICE and banned ICE from operating on any city-owned property. U.S. Marshals and NYPD managed to find them hiding there anyway, hours away from the crime scene. One source says, no shock they ran there to hide. In case you're curious about who these guys are, you just got a few of the clues there. DHS confirms both suspects are illegal immigrants from the Dominican Republic, caught and then released at the Arizona border by the Biden administration with lengthy criminal histories in New York City. The suspects were released into the country by the Biden administration, and despite multiple prior arrests,

0: arrests in New York. Sanctuary politicians refused to cooperate with ICE. And here we go, class, all together again, released them. So they were free, having been released into the country as illegal immigrants by Biden and his team. And they come to sanctuary in New York City, commit a bunch of crimes. Doesn't matter. They've got impunity. They're released over and over again because that's what they do. Sanctuary progress, you see. And they were still free out and about to then stab and rob an NYPD officer. And then they ran to an even crazier sanctuary jurisdiction to hide out, hoping that they would be protected there. But the feds were able to find them. And I'm sure that's somehow an outrage, too, to some of these people. Over and over again. And from a lot of these people, you don't hear a peep about the cop victim, but you do hear this huge outcry over the incident involving a shooting where the guy was trying to flee and ram law enforcement cars as a multiple-time felon illegal immigrant in New York. It is just beyond me. It is so messed up. Let's break. Let's come back. It's the Guy Benson Show.
1: An insightful look into policy, politics, and media that keeps you ahead of the news cycle. The Guy Benson Show.

0: We're back on the Guy Benson Show. James Tallarico, who's the Senate nominee for Democrats in Texas, has not been seen publicly in 13 days. No events. No radio interviews, no Zoom thing, just nothing. And they say it's the flu. Dan Turrentine is a Democratic strategist who actually called a lot of the trouble the Virginia Democrats were in over the whole redistricting scheme. He said some Democrats are worried about this. Cut 25.
1: Tallarico's team watched this take off yesterday. You're in a close race, right? So whether it's true or not, whether you're on your deathbed or it's other, right? As the conspiracy theories are kind of hinting, there's something else. You're in a tight race. There's 25 days to go. You would get out last night with something to off, even if it's a photograph of the guy. That makes me nervous that it's Friday morning and there is still, other than one spokesperson saying, hey, folks, nothing to see here.
0: Now, the campaign's saying he'll be back in action in some capacity this weekend, which would, I guess, put us at 2 full weeks gone. They're saying it's the flu. Look, there are theories out there and rumors. I think it's irresponsible to engage in that stuff. I hope he's okay. 2 weeks is a very long time. In October, in a close race, it's not like he's coasting. It's Texas. He's a Democrat. I mean, come on. Have you had the flu? I've had the flu. How long were you laid up? How long were you doing nothing? Like, not even on a phone call? 4 days? Five? What, 13 days? That doesn't make sense. There's got to be some other explanation. There's just something off here. Maybe we'll find out. Strange. Very strange thing. When we come back, a new hour of the Guy Benson Show on deck. The great Shannon...

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2: Take it seriously. I'm Lisa Brady, Fox News. That warning for the National Hurricane Center and several states as Isaias moves in. A Category 3 hurricane expected to make landfall tonight between the Florida Panhandle and Alabama.
3: Folks who are in the path of this storm should know that this is not just going to be a random tropical system. It's going to be a strong hurricane, and it's going to potentially do a lot of damage.
2: Florida Governor Ron DeSantis just holding a briefing with the storm centered less than 125 miles south of Pensacola now. A storm surge of up to 9 feet possible in some areas. But after landfall, Isaias can cause more flooding.
4: Overnight tonight, moving through Alabama and expanding out into Mississippi and especially Georgia and the Carolinas tomorrow, and then up to the northeast for the moisture as we get to Sunday.
2: Fox Weather's Brian Norcross. Meantime, Hurricane Simon also gaining strength. Now a Cat 2 storm as it approaches Mexico's Pacific coast this weekend. Southwestern Mexico could face life-threatening flooding and mudslides. President Trump makes a move aimed at lowering fuel prices, just posting he has a deal with President Putin to get diesel from Russia. This after a phone call expected to focus on pushing for more information about a suspected plague death in Russia. Now, President Trump says Russia will supply more than 300,000 tons of diesel now, another 500,000 tons in November, and then a million more. Ukraine's president criticizing the decision. He says letting Russia sell petroleum products is an investment in war. Vice President J.D. Vance says he's not sure a plan to live stream the military execution of the Fort Hood shooter will happen, but also tells reporters,
5: if it's ultimately live streamed, I'm not going to be watching it.
2: The Pentagon has faced bipartisan pushback over Secretary Hegseth's announcement. The president recently signing off on a death by firing squad for Nadal Hassan, who killed 13 people, opening fire on U.S. soldiers in Texas.

0: shooter will happen, but also tells reporters,
1: if it's ultimately live streamed, I'm not going to be watching it.
0: The Pentagon has faced bipartisan pushback over Secretary Hegseth's announcement. The president recently signing off on a death by firing squad for Nidal Hassan, who killed 13 people, opening fire on U.S. soldiers in Texas.

0: Download it now.
1: Homeland Security officials are defending ICE agents who opened fire while trying to arrest a man in New York City.
2: Well, New York City's Mayor Zoran Mamdani picked up the phone yesterday and called President Trump, demanding ICE release a suspected gang member living in the U.S. illegally. And the White House said, absolutely not. DHS says Oscar Bregal is from the Dominican Republic, and he entered the U.S. illegally a few years ago. The 28-year-old has a long rap sheet with prior felony convictions and an active arrest warrant. Also ties to the violent Dominican street gang here in New York that police say may have been involved in the shooting of an off-duty Border Patrol agent here in New York.
1: Fox's Alexis McAdams, the assistant ICE director, says agents opened fire because Bregal drove his car into officers' vehicles and that they did not know his 5-year-old son was in the back seat. The boy was not injured. OpenAI is defending its decision to fire 3 researchers, citing a significant breach of trust.
3: In a post on X, OpenAI says it fired 3 safety researchers after an investigation found they violated clear policies on handling sensitive information. The 3 former employees deny the firm's claims that they mishandled sensitive information, arguing in an open letter they were let go for prioritizing AI safety over corporate interests and urging OpenAI to stick to a promise of allowing third-party safety monitors inside the company. The trio sharing information with an independent AI evaluation nonprofit after rogue OpenAI agents breached the servers of another AI platform during testing in July. OpenAI maintains the firings were not about safety concerns or speaking out, saying, "We cannot do the work in front of us without a high degree of trust."
1: Fox's Kristen Goodwin. Tech leaders recently signed a safety pledge at the White House, but still face growing calls for greater oversight. Wall Street rallies. The Dow up 423 points at the bell. That's actually off session highs. The S&P and the Nasdaq also in the green.

0: 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Catch me tonight on The Bottom Line, FBN, and Hannity, FNC. That's coming up this evening. Fox News alert. Dow way up today, 423 points at the close in the green. The Dow finishing the week at 51,655. By the way, a little bit of news. This just coming across within the last hour or so. Fox News confirming that the next White House press secretary for the Trump administration will be Katie Zachariah, a political commentator, and she will succeed Caroline Levitt, who left over the summer, and she will be joining, Levitt will, our network as a contributor. So congratulations to Ms. Zachariah, who has a very, very big job ahead of her. It's always a very tough job for anyone in any position, but especially when you're speaking for this president with this press corps, there are extra challenges, of course. So I just want to bring you that information. And with that, we will turn to our friend and our colleague, Shannon Bream, chief legal correspondent at Fox News, anchor of Fox News Sunday, Check Your Local Listings, and host of many big best-selling books, author, I should say, of best-selling books, host of the hit podcast, Livin' the Bream, on which she talks about her best-selling books and many other subjects. Shannon, always great to have you here. Welcome back.
1: Thank you so much. Happy Friday.
0: So we had Carrie Severino from JCN on earlier in the week, just previewing a little bit of the new SCOTUS term that just kicked off this week. She gave us a few of her thoughts. What's your lay of the land as you look ahead to this SCOTUS term?
1: Well, I would defer to Carrie because she is brilliant. And having clerked at the court, she has such a good insight on what they're doing, what's on the docket. I mean, we're obviously looking at the headline-making cases, the gun case with the Second Amendment. There are a couple of really critical immigration policies from the Trump administration that will come under scrutiny. There's a lot of religious liberty kind of connected stuff. I mean, one of the cases I'm tracking is Daniel Grand, a man out of Ohio, who I interviewed, who is Jewish and wanted to hold a men's prayer meeting at his home. And the city told him he had to get a permit. So I think for a lot of Americans, they hear, I'm going to have to get a permit for my, you know, neighborhood prayer or Bible study. Doesn't sound very American. So we'll see what the justices think about that and some other critical cases.
0: You had an opportunity recently to sit down with one of the most well-known justices now on the court in Samuel Alito, and you had a wide-ranging conversation with him. There were a few things that came up that made some news. Just tell us about that interview. What stuck out to you?
1: Well, you know what? He's got this new book, and it's obviously outlines his theory, his philosophy on the law, originalism. But I was also happy that there were a number of doors that were open by what was included in that book, because that's kind of the one chance we get to really sit down with the justices and do these interviews. And so a lot of the themes that he had in the book led me to other questions. I was thinking that the book might include a little bit more about the Dobbs decision that he authored that overturned Roe v. Wade as we know it, and the fact that there was the leak that put him and his colleagues in so much danger. And I thought, I'm just going to ask him straight up if he thinks he knows who the leaker is. And he really does believe he knows who it is. But obviously, you got to be very circumspect. You got to go where the evidence can publicly take you. But he's not the only one at the court who's told me they believe they know who the person is. So whether that person at some point wants to take a victory lap and go public, there are a number of people at the court that think they know.
0: He was also asked by you, and I know this has come up a few times, about the specter of retirement, mm-hmm. right? Because you've got President Trump in office right now. You've got, at least for the next couple of months,

0: new generation of conservative talk. Right here, right now. Fair, fun, and backed by the trusted voices and reporting resources of Fox News. Fox News. 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
1: It's a new hour here on The Guy Benson Show, Friday.

0: will study. Doesn't sound very American. So we'll see what the justices think about that and some other critical cases.
1: You had an opportunity recently to sit down with one of the most well-known justices now on the court in Samuel Alito, and you had a wide-ranging conversation with him. There were a few things that came up that made some news. Just tell us about that interview. What stuck out to you?
0: Well, you know what? He's got this new book, and it's obviously outlines his theory, his philosophy on the law, originalism. But I was also happy that there were a number of doors that were open by what was included in that book, because that's kind of the one chance we get to really sit down with the justices and do these interviews. And so a lot of the themes that he had in the book led me to other questions. I was thinking that the book might include a little bit more about the Dobbs decision that he authored that overturned Roe v. Wade as we know it, and the fact that there was the leak that put him and his colleagues in so much danger. And I thought, I'm just going to ask him straight up if he thinks he knows who the leaker is. And he really does believe he knows who it is. But obviously, you got to be very circumspect. You got to go where the evidence can publicly take you. But he's not the only one at the court who's told me they believe they know who the person is. So whether that person at some point wants to take a victory lap and go public, there are a number of people at the court that think they know.
1: He was also asked by you, and I know this has come up a few times, about the specter of retirement, mm-hmm. right? Because you've got President Trump in office right now. You've got, at least for the next couple of months, a Republican Senate. So people were saying, kind of looking at their watch, like, hey, if anyone wants to maybe mm-hmm. step aside and make an announcement here, and he's in his mid-70s, mm-hmm. he said that will not be the case this year. Who knows what the Senate will look like next year and beyond? That's a big mm-hmm. factor, I think, in the upcoming elections. But what was your read on his conversation around the retirement question?
0: Well, you know, since the spring, he's been adamant with me that he's at least staying through this term. He'd hired his clerks, he's committed to it, and he wasn't going anywhere. So, you know, I've talked with him a number of times about this. He finds it a little bit amusing. I think any of the justices finds it a little insulting or frustrating. Like, they're just kind of disposable and you could plug somebody else in. And I don't know that you could get a Justice Alito easily confirmed in this Senate. I mean, even with the current makeup, and we'll see what it is after the midterms. And so, you know, he said it's not fun to feel like there are vultures circling around you and kind of, you know, a prod at your mortality. But, you know, he told me, I said, well, what's your calculation for sticking around? And he said, you know, I feel good. I'm engaged. I get up every day. Love to have this job. Love to feel good enough mentally and physically to do it. And he really doesn't have a plan for an off-ramp. So, but he is definitely committed, he has said numerous times, through at least June of this term. And I think, you know, it's not outside the realm of possibility that he'll look at what the Senate makeup is after the midterms.
1: Sure.
0: And that may have a huge influence.
1: Well, I mean, if the Democrats win the Senate, and I think there's mm-hmm. a jump ball chance that they do, if they win the mm-hmm. Senate, and I'm focusing on those races a lot here, partially for that reason, but if they do win it and they decide they're not going to even entertain any judicial nominees, mm-hmm. which I think is possible, that would, of course, play into a justice's decision on this front. Of course, you've got the history of Ruth Bader Ginsburg mm-hmm. resisting pressure from her side to mm-hmm. retire in a timely way from their perspective. Of course, then she passed away close to an election with President Trump in office and a Republican Senate, sort of like a nightmare for the left, which is why they explicitly pressured Justice Breyer to retire mm-hmm. And mm-hmm. successfully did that. So mm-hmm. it's just kind of an interesting sort of timeline and some of the calculations that go into this. Shannon, as we look ahead to this Sunday's program of Fox News Sunday, you're the host, you're the anchor. What do you have on deck? What do you have on tap for the audience?
0: Well, we're going to talk with DHS Secretary Mark Wayne Mullen about immigration. And, you know, a couple of these key cases I mentioned are at the Supreme Court, whether or not the administration can continue to deport people to third-party countries where they have no connection. That's one of the big cases. But also another ICE-involved shooting out of New York. What are we learning? What are the details? Are there changes to policy? Was there body cam? I mean, there's just a lot to discuss with him about that. We've also got the two gubernatorial candidates out of Iowa, one of those states that we're watching really closely because there's a tough Senate race there too. What does it tell us more broadly about the country? And it's interesting to me the way these two candidates are running. The Democrat sounds a lot like a Republican.
1: Yes.
0: And the Republican at times sounds a lot like a Democrat. So how are they playing this game in the middle of America? We also have a Britt Hume with us. I sat down with him to talk about the 30th birthday of Fox News, and man, he's got some great stories and memories.
1: Well, that's must-see TV, Fox News Sunday, anchored by Shannon Bream. Check your local listings, and it replays later in the day on the Fox News channel. Shannon, always appreciate our time together. Have a great show.
0: Come back soon. Thanks, guys.

0: You bet. And with that, we will stand aside. I want to go to a debate, not in Michigan, but New York next.
1: Always fresh, always fair. The Guy Benson Show.

0: and continue to empower and enable and indulge and excuse repeat criminals that are responsible for so much of this crime. The same people over and over again putting the revolving door back on the street to reoffend. It's crazy. And Sarita Kamati Reddy, who's a career prosecutor, I don't know what a bunch of her political views are aside from law and order. She's a law and order Republican running in a deep blue state. And for what it's worth, I think her messaging is incredible. And whether she has a chance of pulling this upset, I think a lot of other Republicans around the country ought to be paying attention to her. She has an ad that cuts to the core of not only her race, but an issue that the Democrats are paying so much lip service to, which is affordability. And we talked earlier in the week about how I think the Democrats don't really have a leg to stand on when it comes to affordability, looking at their economic policies and all the problems that they've caused back when they were in charge, and look at the places that they're running now and all the affordability issues being often exacerbated and worse than they are in other parts of the country. But Ms. Kamati Reddy, the Republican candidate in New York, has a 30-second ad that blends perfectly the affordability question with a law and order flavor, where she brings the two issues together in a simple, digestible, intuitive way. It comes down to three words. Cut 26.
1: There's a three-word solution to affordability in New York. Just fight crime. When crooks steal a car, your insurance goes up. When scammers siphon money from Medicaid, healthcare costs go up. When Tish James forces solar and wind, electric bills go up. My name is Saritha. I'll be a different kind of attorney general. Letitia James spent $10 million making herself a celebrity. My motto is my career, just fight crime.
0: My motto is my career, just fight crimes. And she gives simple explanations. When criminals do crimes, it makes everything less affordable for everyone else. And that is true in the subway system and public transit. That is true when there's a bunch of burglaries and looting that result in elevated prices and elevated insurance rates for some of these companies like, you know, Duane Reade or CVS or what have you. When scammers steal Medicaid, less of that aid is then available to people who actually need it. Healthcare costs rise. She brought together the affordability question and the thing she's running about, crime, in a way that makes absolute perfect sense. Just fight crime. It is a marvelous ad. It is genius because it's simple and because it's true and because it makes sense. This is what you need to do all across the country, I think, if you're a Republican making law and order issues a spotlight or an emphasis in your campaign. Now, Ms. Kamati Reddy had a debate last night with Letitia James, and it did not go well for James. James was underprepared and arrogant, and Sarita Kamati Reddy, the more I see of her, the more I like her style, the cut of her jib. She is whip smart. She's very quick on her feet. So, for example, one of the questions that neither of them had prepared for, and clearly Letitia James struggled with, was a softball. Name a previous attorney general in the state of New York that you admire. Now, it's a bit of a landmine situation for James because of some of the cast of characters who have come before her, but still, the hemming and hawing versus the Republicans' answer. I mean, just listen, cut 31.
2: Ms. James, name a past New York attorney general that you admire. TikTok.
3: Only admires herself.
4: No. We admire others. I admire all of the past attorney generals because it's a difficult job and you've got to stand up.
2: Ready.
3: Dennis Vacco, at a time when New York State needed it, we had another former federal prosecutor become attorney general and bring law and order to the state.
0: She couldn't think of a single name, the incumbent. And there was that awkward dead air. The moderator goes, TikTok, and she chuckles.

Guy Benson were back. There was a lot of attention paid last night on social media to the Senate debate in Michigan. And, of course, we covered that here in our first hour. There was another debate in Maine in that Senate race. One that I think deserves some attention is the attorney general race in New York. And maybe it's a lost cause in such a blue place in a blue year. But I've seen some of the polling suggesting that at the top of the ticket, things are tightening. Kathy Hochul is really an untalented politician. And Letitia James is a partisan hack. And I think a lot of New Yorkers just want a top law enforcement officer to actually do the job and focus on getting bad guys and keeping New Yorkers safe. And obviously, Ms. James has a very different agenda when she's not allegedly bending or breaking the law when it comes to mortgage fraud. Again, that's the claim against her herself. So that is an active race. Her opponent, her challenger, the Republican, is a woman named Sarita Kamati Reddy. And we actually played a video of hers on this show, I believe it was last month, a really good video about crime, petty crime in New York City. And this is the state attorney general's race, but of course there's a lot of attention paid to New York City. And this Republican was just talking about how outrageous it is that as a policy choice, New Yorkers now have to deal with, you know, locked cabinets for everything, the inconvenience, because the law enforcement officials refuse, the politicians refuse to do the job.

0: Then Saritha jumps in. She only admires herself, which was a dig. And no, no, no, no. We admire others. All of them. I admire all of them. And then Saritha has a very specific answer. It mirrors her biography, and it goes to the entire theme of her campaign. Again, she did not have time to prepare for that, but she came up with a really good answer as opposed to Letitia James, who had nothing. There was another brief back and forth where Saritha Kamati-Rati jumped all over something that Letitia James said, rightfully so. I actually think this goes almost to like the slogan that could be tattooed across Letitia James's forehead. She is a political animal first, and she kind of accidentally admitted it in Cut 30.
1: I have to look at the facts and the law. When I'm Attorney General on January 1, I'll do that.
2: You don't have to look at the facts and the law. All you have to do is study what they do. Ms. It is Summit illegal Brady. In the state of New York.
1: Well,
2: period.
1: There you go. You don't have to look at the facts and the law, gentlemen. You're Attorney General.
0: Letitia James says you don't have to look at the facts and the law. And Saritha's like, there it is. She said it. You don't have to look at the facts and the law. That's your Attorney General. Will New Yorkers be okay with that? Lastly, I just want to play... This is very prosecutorial of Saritha Kamati-Rati, going after the incumbent, going after Letitia James, and a key element of the job that she has done or not done in New York. This is damning, Cut 32.
1: New York spends $126 billion on Medicaid every year. That's more per resident than any other state in the country, twice per resident than New Jersey. That doesn't make any sense. We're both blue states with similar demographics and similar policies. There's about $40 billion of unexplained spending that Letitia James has failed to investigate. The reality is we used to have one of the best Medicaid fraud units in the country under previous Democratic attorney generals, Cuomo, Schneiderman. We recovered about $250 million a year. Letitia James came in and it took a nosedive to $19 million. Under previous Democratic attorney generals, we got about 100 criminal convictions a year. Under Letitia James, we came to an all-time low of 8.
0: She's just not doing the prosecuting job. Fraud investigations and prosecutions have plummeted under Letitia James. Kamati-Rati wrapped it up in 33.
1: She gets 2,000 patient abuse complaints a year and gets maybe one or two convictions. That means someone's punching an elderly patient in the nursing home and no one's doing anything. It's lost money, it's pain for patients, it's lost medical care. It's a total injustice.
3: Thank you.
0: Yeah, thank you is right. What a great job she did. She wiped the floor with Letitia James. Heads up, New Yorkers. You talk about change, wanting something to be different. This might be your gal. The Guy Benson Show is back.

0: explain spending. Letitia James has failed to investigate. The reality is, we used to have one of the best Medicaid fraud units in the country under previous Democratic attorney generals, Cuomo, Schneiderman. We recovered about $250 million a year. Letitia James came in and it took a nosedive to $19 million. Under previous Democratic attorney generals, we got about 100 criminal convictions a year. Under Letitia James, we came to an all-time low of 8.
1: She's just not doing the prosecuting job. Fraud investigations and prosecutions have plummeted under Letitia James. Kamati Reddy wrapped it up in 33.
0: She gets 2,000 patient abuse complaints a year and gets maybe one or two convictions. That means someone's punching an elderly patient in the nursing home and no one's doing anything. It's lost money, it's pain for patients, it's lost medical care. It's a total injustice.
2: Thank you.
1: Yeah, thank you is right. What a great job she did. She wiped the floor with Letitia James. Heads up, New Yorkers. You talk about change, wanting something to be different. This might be your gal. The Guy Benson Show is back.

0: Lost money, it's pain for patients, it's lost medical care, it's a total injustice.
1: Thank you.
2: Yeah, thank you is right. What a great job she did. She wiped the floor with Letitia James. Heads up, New Yorkers. We talk about change, wanting something to be different. This might be your gal. The Guy Benson Show is back.

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2: Fox News, I'm John Saucier. Early voting's underway in Ohio today at a rally in Lima, Ohio. Vice President J.D. Vance urged voters to support incumbent Senator John Husted.
3: For 20 months, 20 short months, John has fought relentlessly for the people of this state. He is one of the hardest workers in the United States Senate. Do you know why?

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2: Fox News, I'm John Saucier. Early voting's underway in Ohio today at a rally in Lima, Ohio. Vice President J.D. Vance urged voters to support incumbent Senator John Husted.
3: For 20 months, 20 short months, John has fought relentlessly for the people of this state. He is one of the hardest workers in the United States Senate. Do you know why you no longer pay taxes on tips? It's because John Husted.
2: Husted is facing off against former Democratic Senator Sherrod Brown, who holds an 8-point lead over the Republican, according to a Fox News poll conducted in August. In Michigan, the Senate race contentious after the first debate between Republican candidate Mike Rogers and Democratic candidate Abdul Al-Sayed. At a roundtable, Al-Sayed says he's running to fight against government corruption.
4: Well, Donald Trump is the president of the United States. Donald Trump has corrupted his office. He is the president of the United States for all of us, and therefore all of us have been the victim of his corruption.
2: America.

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1: 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Joining us now is Donna Rotuno, a Fox News contributor. She's a criminal defense attorney, has been for years, and host of the Fox News True Crime podcast called Crime and Justice with Donna Rotuno. Donna, good to have you back.
2: Hi, Guy. Thanks for having me.
1: So last time you were here, you and I had a conversation around this very disturbing and sensitive case out of Cornell, which was getting a lot of attention, very polarizing, had become very political as well. And there are some very significant updates on this front. So we wanted to bring you back. And I just want to say something quickly for the audience, especially if you've got kids in the room or in the area, or if this general topic is one that is difficult for you individually. I just want to give you the heads up. There are certain elements of this conversation that are not going to be family or kid friendly, but they are important in terms of the evidence. And part of what we talked about, Donna, when we covered this previously, was it is so important to get the actual facts before jumping to any conclusions. And we now have a new fact in evidence that I think is maybe just straight up decisive. I think my opinion has now been settled on this case. It's a text message that has been authenticated, even Jane Doe's own attorney apparently saying this is a real text message. And the whole argument that this was a gang rape of an incapacitated woman who did not consent, which is very disturbing, a very serious allegation. I think that there are some very, very bad things that happened, some inexcusable, indefensible behavior from the guys involved, sort of the text group saying, hey, if anyone wants to come on into the room and do whatever they want, like that whole thing is just stomach turning to me. However, in this lawsuit, and the allegations that were put forward, which have now been spread far and wide and even exaggerated by politicians, and there's been a picture that's been painted for public consumption. Now we have this text message. After a bunch of leaks from clearly Jane Doe's side of this, here comes crucial information in the other direction. Tell us about this text message, just the facts, and then I want to get your analysis on what it means.
2: Well, there are multiple text messages that have now come out in the last 2 days. Her own lawyer has been on multiple news stations saying that these texts are real, that they were from her. But he is saying that

0: This is just her trying to normalize the behavior, and this is a very normal response from a rape victim. Now, I don't know about you, but I can understand certain circumstances where maybe somebody wants to be polite, maybe somebody doesn't want to rock the boat, maybe someone sees somebody on campus and, you know, smiles and says hi, or maybe sends a note about, you know, something a little innocuous. But the detail of these messages and the way this whole interaction is characterized, I'm sorry, I've never seen any situation that normalizes something like that and then says, you know what, it's just not true.
1: So go ahead. Just because you're right, there's a string of text messages. In one of them, for example, one of the guys was apparently really grappling and struggling with what had happened from his end, and she was sympathetic, saying, oh, if you ever want to talk about it, like, you know, you can come rest your head on my shoulder, like I'll be, you know, an ear, and you can come and talk to me, that sort of thing. But to me, the key exchange finishes with a text message from her. It's one of the now accused young men who texted her and said, hey, this is, and then he gives his name, so-and-so gave me your number. I just wanted to apologize for how things went down the other night. My memory's kind of fuzzy about a lot of it, but me and their name both feel like bleep for being too effed up to shut it down and kick people out before it got way out of hand. You're an amazing person, and I genuinely hope you're not catching as much heat from this as we are. We've been shutting down any stories we've heard, but again, I'm so, so sorry. So that's a text from him, which could cut either way in terms of, you know, guilt or whatever the implication is there. Here's the response from Jane Doe. And again, this is an authentic text message from her to one of the men that has been now called in the media widely a gang rapist. Oh, I really appreciate this text. My memory's super clouded too. I think we're all way too bleeping drunk and high. I'm getting a little heat. And then she gives parentheses about a sorority, girls in a sorority, and then gave their names, who were kind of giving her a hard time about this, apparently. They can't get my name out of their mouth, but that's to be expected. But at the end of the day, none of the sexual stuff was illegal. And honestly, I really liked being with you and the other guy's name. So anything anyone has to say about the gangbang is out of their jurisdiction. I don't think we should feel any shame for the part. Our body, our choice, ASF, which means as F. So our body, our choice, no shame, nothing illegal about it. And she refers to, and again, that's a word that we don't typically use on the show, but she refers to a gangbang and saying they're trying to shame us, but we shouldn't feel that way. And it was all legal and other people should butt out of it. It was our body, our choice. Donna, I am not an attorney. I don't know if this ends everything, but as far as I'm concerned, I don't know how you read that text from like the next day or 2 days after this incident and can then make the leap to this was sexual assault. That's my read. Like, this feels over to me.
0: I agree with you, and it should be over. And my guess is this is why this has not proceeded beyond this point, and this is why jumping to conclusions just because a civil lawsuit is filed is very dangerous, because clearly they are trying to take this now and reframe it in a completely different way for a civil lawsuit. And there are, you know, there are more texts where she talks about, you know, next time we'll do it without 5 billion people and, you know, less ketamine. And so, you know, you read these things and you think, okay, this is not someone who was not consenting and not aware of what was going on. And that's the main issue here when we're talking about the legality of it. We can talk all day long about the morality of it,
1: sure,
0: and the bad choices.
1: Yes.
0: But when we look at just the legality of this and the fact that we now have these messages, there is no expert on earth that can come forward and can convince me that that is normal behavior for somebody who has been raped. None. And they're going to try, because there are people out there who will say that anything you do or say after a sexual assault is acceptable and that it's, you know, textbook. And I think he used that word today on one of the media appearances he did, her lawyer. And he said, you know, this is textbook behavior for a victim of sexual assault. I disagree. As someone who has tried, I couldn't even tell you the number of these cases I have tried. It's so many.
1: Well, if the standard is consent, Donna, if the standard is consent and she's talking about how we all made this choice and nothing was illegal, I don't know how you can say that's still textbook response to a rape. Then there's no, then it becomes impossible to defend yourself if this doesn't qualify. But I think not just in the realm of public opinion, and who knows if this trickles down because there's an army of people out there who have decided this is the issue, this is the hill they're going to die on, and they have a view of this case that I think does not comport with the facts, especially these new ones, and maybe that doesn't filter into their algorithms. But for anyone who's now seen this update, there's another text where she was talking about how she had enjoyed taking the drugs off of a male anatomical part.
0: Membrane.
1: I mean, there's a lot in there. If you read any of this, especially the one that I just read verbatim, to me, that is pretty definitive. There's also this angle of the bar in Ithaca, New York, because this is also important to her story, the news story, which is that she showed up very intoxicated and then was taken advantage of from that point forward, and that she had been drinking heavily at a bar, and there was the leaked voicemails or the leaked phone conversation where one of the guys was saying, you had told us you hadn't been drinking, you hadn't been anywhere. Well, the forceful recollection of the people who worked at the bar in question, I think also cast doubt on the new story that she has now put forward in this lawsuit. Does that matter? Because that seems like an independent third party saying, no, this detail that we have knowledge of is not true.
0: Yeah, I think it absolutely matters, and you have to say why. Well, again, we have to look at the truth, the veracity, and her credibility. And if her credibility is now put into question by the bar, and the bar can prove, my guess is they have cameras, right, that they can prove that no member of that staff and no one who worked for that bar served her any alcohol. And if she did have alcohol in that bar, maybe it was given to her by the other people she's suing, which is, you know, ironic if it's somebody from the sorority. But at the end of the day, it still puts into question her ability to be truthful. And if you have to question her ability to be truthful in one aspect, then it is fair to question it in all. And so that's why it hurts her. And so her lawyer putting all these things forth in this civil lawsuit, if they can really prove, some of these defendants can really prove that that is absolutely incorrect, false information. And you're right, from a third party here who's not someone who is actually in that fraternity house or in that room, that changes things dramatically.
1: Yeah. Although, again, that could be a he said, she said, was she there? What exactly was she drinking? Like, that would be a hazier question if not for, to me, the ultimate evidence here, which is the text message that I just read back for this audience, which brings me to the last piece of this, because I know that a lot of people are up in arms over this case, and a lot of people did jump to conclusions, including, by the way, the attorney general in New York. This became a political hot potato. The governor saw how much traction it was getting, so Hochul then gives Tish James this job to be the independent investigator, like, don't worry, look, everyone, we care about this, we're paying attention. James had already drawn conclusions, at least in key respects, and put them out on Facebook, then refused to comment on her own Facebook post. You and I talked about this last time. Where does she land? This is kind of a sidetrack question, but where does this whole political performance land now that these text messages are public?
0: Well, if she wants to maintain any or recover any credibility here, she needs to come out and say, I jumped to conclusions. I shouldn't have done that. And, you know, we're going to continue to go through this file. But, you know, based on what I'm seeing now, my office cannot jump to conclusions either. I mean, she would gain probably a lot of respect from people if she did that. Will she do that? I don't see it happening in a million years.
1: Yeah, I'd be very surprised.
0: Right. I mean, and remember, Kathy Hochul is running a political race right now, and I think she took this on. Yeah, well, true. Yeah, I think she, you know, I think she came into this thinking this is going to be a good thing for me, and in the end, this may backfire.
1: And that brings me back around to where I was going. You now have these young men, and I'm not here to say that they are innocent per se. They might be innocent of crimes, but the way this all went down obviously was disgusting and problematic in a lot of ways. That is still separate from legal exposure, criminal or civil legal exposure. I think with the text messages, that should put this to rest, in my opinion. I think a lot of people who've now read the text are like, oh, man, that is pretty damning.

0: They have been named and shamed and dragged through the mud, right? Cornell did a whole investigation. The local authorities did as well. Maybe part of the reason they didn't prosecute was because they had this evidence.
1: Exactly.
0: And now we're all seeing it. And yet, with the lawsuit, their names are out there. They're getting all these, you know, death threats and harassment and all of that. You've got politicians. I mean, AOC went several steps further in describing that, not even echoing what the alleged victim said, going even further.
1: No, it wasn't even accurate.
0: Is there any possibility that the guys here might be able to successfully file their own suits?
1: You know, I think when you think about defamation, you know, obviously what is a defense to defamation? The truth. Well, if this is all not the truth, then that she has a real problem. And, you know, let's go back to that 6-page statement that she had to swear under penalty of perjury that she signed. And, you know, the fact that the leaving out the comment, I was 100% raped, I'm 100% sure I was raped, you know, and you now that's not in that statement. Now it kind of makes sense why it's not in that statement once we're now reading these text messages. You know, maybe she realized in that moment that that wouldn't have been something that would have been smart to put in that statement. So, you know, this whole thing is really taking a different turn here. And again, this is just a perfect example about why we say don't jump to conclusions. And, you know, the social media world and the hashtag Me Too and, you know, the I am Jane Doe, you know, anybody that said that hopefully is reconsidering those posts.
0: Yeah. And the thing is, and I think the audience is aware of this to the extent that we covered the story. I was open-minded and sober-minded and very disturbed by a lot of details that we thought we knew about the case and did know about the case. I was not on a bandwagon. I was on the, I guess if there was one, I was on the let's wait and see what the facts are bandwagon. And that has now led us down the path of more information and now this. And that should matter. Facts have to matter. I would love for some lessons to have been learned here. Maybe that's naive at this point in our society, but facts matter. Donna Rotuno, a Fox News contributor, is a criminal defense attorney, and you can check out the Fox News True Crime podcast that she hosts, Crime and Justice. Donna, thank you very much.
1: Anytime, guys. Thanks so much for having me.
0: We'll be right back.
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0: this whole thing is really taking a different turn here. And again, this is just a perfect example about why we say don't jump to conclusions. And, you know, the social media world and the hashtag Me Too and, you know, the I am Jane Doe, you know, anybody that said that hopefully is reconsidering those posts.
1: Yeah. And the thing is, I was, and I think the audience is aware of this, to the extent that we covered the story, I was open-minded and sober-minded and very disturbed by a lot of details that we thought we knew about the case and did know about the case. I was not on a bandwagon. I was on the, I guess if there was one, I was on the let's wait and see what the facts are bandwagon. And that has now led us down the path of more information and now this. And that should matter. Facts have to matter. I would love for some lessons to have been learned here. Maybe that's naive at this point in our society, but facts matter. Donna Rotuno, a Fox News contributor, is a criminal defense attorney, and you can check out the Fox News True Crime podcast that she hosts, Crime and Justice. Donna, thank you very much.
0: Anytime, guys. Thanks so much for having me.
1: We'll be right back.
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0: I would love for some lessons to have been learned here. Maybe that's naive at this point in our society, but facts matter. Donna Rotuno, a Fox News contributor, is a criminal defense attorney, and you can check out the Fox News True Crime podcast that she hosts, Crime and Justice. Donna, thank you very much.
1: Anytime, guy. Thanks so much for having me.
0: We'll be right back.
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continue here on the Guy Benson Show. We were just talking about the rape allegations out of Cornell and that situation with Donna Rotunno in the last segment, and how that seems to be really falling apart in light of new evidence. On the other side of the Atlantic Ocean, there's a revelation that has been put out into public view by the Home Secretary of the United Kingdom, Shabana Mahmood, who is one of the highest-ranking members of the Labour left-wing government, and they're presiding over yet another illegal immigration crisis, as we've seen a real overall migration-related crisis, cultural crisis throughout much of Europe because of exactly this problem. Ms. Mahmood stated that nearly all of the women who are arriving on these small boats, often from France, this is the form of illegal immigration across the English Channel into the United Kingdom, and many, many, many of the arrivals are military-age men. But of the women who arrive, the Home Secretary says nearly all of them have been raped, which is extremely upsetting, first. Just let's say that, full stop. But it also sparks two thoughts. If the women are basically universally being sexually assaulted on their journey in these illegal immigrant boats to the United Kingdom, would that not be a flare in the night sky, a blinking red light for the British government, regardless of ideology? Let's not let these people in. Let's not let the men in who are doing the assaulting. That seems like the most obvious thing in the world, except that is not the actual policy of this government. And because of their lax, lenient policies that incentivize this kind of illegal immigration into the country, the government of the United Kingdom is necessarily causing these sexual assaults. They are incentivizing the behavior that their own top official says results in nearly every woman involved being raped. I would say stop letting those men in and shut down the boats entirely, because you are creating rape vessels. Stop the incentives. It is cruel and inhumane, dressed up as progress and empathy. It's madness. The final hour of the Guy Benson Show coming up next. Kat Timpf will join us.

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2: It's less than 100 miles from the coast. I'm Lisa Brady, Fox News. Hurricane Isaias speeding toward the Florida Panhandle with conditions deteriorating along the Gulf Coast.
3: It probably will land as a Category 3, is our judgment.
2: And Florida Governor Ron DeSantis says that's expected tonight, with some areas facing a storm surge of up to 9 feet.
4: Winds could get upwards of 100 miles per hour, especially along the Florida extreme west coast. But it's the eastern side of this circulation that's going to have the worst of the impacts. Freshwater flooding, heavy rain. Right now, more on the lighter, moderate showers at times. Some pockets of heavy rain, but that's only going to pick up as it rapidly approaches the coast.
2: Fox Weather's Katie Byrne in Pace, Florida, outside Pensacola. Mobile, Alabama, has an overnight curfew beginning 3 hours from now. President Trump had been planning to attend tomorrow night's college football game between Alabama and Georgia in Tuscaloosa, but now says it's important to have first responders and others focused on the storm, so he will not go. The president does still plan to travel to Tennessee tomorrow to rally for Republican candidates. Tonight, he'll do that in New York State, where he's expected to criticize sanctuary policies after a man was shot and injured by ICE agents who were trying to arrest him in New York City yesterday. Homeland Security Secretary Mark Wayne Mullen tells Fox the Dominican national is in the U.S. illegally and is on probation for multiple crimes.
5: 4 robbery charges, 2 charges of felony assault, felony larceny, assault, weapons assault, weapons possession of misdemeanor larceny, possession of stolen property, and 2 felony charges of dangerous drugs, all in 3 years, and that's how long he's been in the country.
2: The New York City mayor and New York governor pressing for his release and the release of body cam footage during a call with President Trump yesterday. An ICE official says agents opened fire when the man's car drove toward their vehicles, and they didn't

0: between Alabama and Georgia in Tuscaloosa, but now says it's important to have first responders and others focused on the storm, so he will not go. The president does still plan to travel to Tennessee tomorrow to rally for Republican candidates. Tonight, he'll do that in New York State, where he's expected to criticize sanctuary policies after a man was shot and injured by ICE agents who were trying to arrest him in New York City yesterday. Homeland Security Secretary Mark Wayne Mullen tells Fox the Dominican national is in the U.S. illegally and is on probation for multiple crimes.
1: Four robbery charges, two charges of felony assault, felony larceny, assault, weapons assault, weapons possession of misdemeanor larceny, possession of stolen property, and two felony charges of dangerous drugs, all in 3 years, and that's how long he's been in the country.
0: The New York City mayor and New York governor pressing for his release and the release of body cam footage during a call with President Trump yesterday. An ICE official says agents opened fire when the man's car drove toward their vehicles, and they didn't know his 5-year-old son was in back. He was...

0: from Fox News Audio.
1: Vice President J.D. Vance casting doubt on a plan for public access to the military's planned firing squad execution of the Fort Hood shooter.
2: In a stop in Kentucky on his way to a campaign rally in Ohio, Vice President J.D. Vance asked about the Pentagon's plan to live stream the execution of convicted terrorist Nedal Hassan, saying if the live stream actually happens.
3: I'm not going to be watching it.
2: Hassan shouted Arabic words as he opened fire on unarmed U.S. soldiers, killing 13 and injuring dozens more. The vice president also noting,
3: whatever the controversy is about the method of the execution, I hope that people don't forget that this is a guy who brutally murdered a lot of innocent people.
2: Hassan's execution is set for December 3rd. Jeff Manasso, Fox News.
1: Hassan does have the option to seek a judicial review in civilian courts. Immediate criticism from Ukraine's president as President Trump announces a deal to buy diesel from Russia to help lower prices. This after a phone call with President Putin. President Zelensky says that will give Russia more money for waging war. He meant a lot to football and to Chicago. Legendary Bears coach Mike Ditka has died.
4: In life, many men have talent, but talent in itself is no accomplishment.
1: From the NFL, this during Ditka's Hall of Fame induction speech in 1988.
4: Excellence in football and excellence in life is bred when men recognize their opportunities and then pursue them with a passion.
1: He was the first tight end into the Hall, playing for the Bears, Eagles, and Cowboys with a reputation for toughness and being blunt, coaching the Bears for a decade, including their only Super Bowl win in 1986. Later, also coaching the Saints for a few seasons. Mike Ditka was 86. Wall Street rallies. The Dow up 423 points. The S&P up 46, close to a new high. The Nasdaq up 172. All three higher for the week.

0: It's 5 o'clock in the most powerful city in the world. It's time for the Guy Benson Show Happy Hour, brought to you by the Finnish Long Drink. 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And now, here's your host, Guy Benson.
1: It is the happy hour on the Guy Benson Show on this Friday. 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Tune in for that. And then Hannity Tonight, Fox News Channel, I'm slated to be on in the 9 p.m. Eastern hour. So lots of TV on this Friday evening. 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Well, with us now from our New York headquarters is our wonderful friend, Kat Timpf, Fox News contributor, co-host of Gutfeld, best-selling author. And Kat, it is great to have you back for a very belated but finally here edition of Fridays with Kat.
2: Yeah, I've been on the road.
1: Well, and I was on parental leave. Yes. So between those two factors, it's been a few months since you and I had a conversation.
2: I know.
1: A few things have happened.
2: Yes.
1: So let's talk about this. You and I have talked about all of this
2: of
1: privately, right,
2: yes,
1: and off the air. But on the air with this audience, there are so many people who listen to us who care about you and your well-being, and something that you and I had talked about a lot in the aftermath of your breast cancer diagnosis and double mastectomy, which was discovered the day you gave birth to your first child, your son. That was just a lot that life threw at you in such a short period of time. And you had written a whole book about how you have to be able to joke about anything and everything, because it can be healing and therapeutic and can help people process. And then another just traumatic series of events, not just the death of your cat, Jeans, who we've talked about on this show many times and you loved so, so much, more than many people, actually.
2: Yes.
1: Then days later, out of absolutely nowhere.
2: 6 days later, my dad drops dead.
1: Your dad.
2: Yeah.
1: And I happened to be in New York when that happened.
2: Yeah.
1: And we were on set.
2: Yeah.
1: Doing Gutfeld, taping Gutfeld when you got that call. And it was just this nightmare. And since that moment, of course, you've gone through a lot. Many of us came out to Michigan for the funeral. You and I have not had this public conversation. So you have a little bit of, I guess, distance from it. But I can't imagine it's much easier yet. Can you just talk about
2: that? I can just go ahead and get the trauma dump going. my dad, I mean, obviously I found out he was being airlifted while we were filming and I just talked to him that day and I was like, what do you mean? You know, I just talked to him that day. Like I talked to him every single day. And then by that night, some doctor that I'd never met my entire life was telling me over the phone that my dad was dead and I was never going to see him again. And I don't think that's something you get over. I'll never get over it. It's a question of moving forward. And I have a lot of moving forward to do because I am also pregnant again.
1: Yes. So like congratulations on that part. And we were going to get to that as well. But it just feels like it's been this roller coaster of death and life and highs and lows to the extent that it almost feels like too much.
2: Yeah. And I'll be honest. Obviously. Okay. So I'll be honest. The baby was a surprise. I know how it happened, okay? But it was a surprise. It was not my husband and I sitting down and saying, you know what? This is a really good, stable time for us to add a newborn to the mix of everything we have going on. It was a surprise. And we're very excited. At the same time, there is sadness that my father will not meet this baby. My mom obviously missed both. You know, she'll have missed both my kids by a long shot. It's been 12 years next month since my mom died. And also just logistically, we relied a lot on my father.
1: Yeah.
2: For

0: support with my son. And we already are feeling that hole of not having his support with my son.
1: And can I just say, by the way, just a quick thing about your dad.
0: Yeah.
1: And I had the pleasure of meeting him multiple times.
0: Yes.
1: From your wedding to hanging out at your apartment to on the road in Chicago.
0: Yes.
1: Spend a decent amount of time with him. And just such a chill...

0: I have a lot of moving forward to do because I am also pregnant again.
1: Yes. So like congratulations on that part. And we were going to get to that as well. But it just feels like it's been this roller coaster of death and life and highs and lows to the extent that it almost feels like too much.
0: Yeah. And I'll be honest. Obviously. Okay. So I'll be honest. The baby was a surprise. I know how it happened, okay? But it was a surprise. It was not my husband and I sitting down and saying, you know what? This is a really good, stable time for us to add a newborn to the mix of everything we have going on. It was a surprise. And we're very excited. At the same time, there is sadness that my father will not meet this baby. My mom obviously missed both. You know, she'll have missed both my kids by a long shot. It's been 12 years next month since my mom died. And also just logistically, we relied a lot on my father for support with my son. And we already are feeling that hole of not having his support with my son.
1: And can I just say, by the way, just a quick thing about your dad.
0: Yeah.
1: And I had the pleasure of meeting him multiple times.
0: Yes.
1: From your wedding to hanging out at your apartment to on the road in Chicago, spend a decent amount of time with him, and just such a chill,
0: he's my best friend,
1: cool
0: guy
1: who loved you so much and loved your son so much.
0: Yes.
1: And worked so hard. And he was also, and I know I'm like picking at a scab here a little bit.
0: No, but it's okay. I'm always thinking about it.
1: Like he was vibrant and in good shape.
0: Yes.
1: And healthy by all appearances.
0: Yeah.
1: And just the traumatic out of nowhere nature of that call. Like you in life, you always hear about or think about or worry about a call like that.
0: Yes.
1: And then it happened. I was in your office as you were trying to deal with this, and it was just like a nightmare for me.
0: Yeah,
1: and it wasn't even happening to me or my family.
0: I apologize to you. I remember. I was like, I'm so sorry that you keep ending up being in the room when stuff like this happens.
1: Yeah, it's happened a few times, but don't apologize, obviously. Yeah. And I just felt helpless to help you, and I wanted to. But man, it is still shocking.
0: It does something to you where it takes away the delusion, because it's not true for any of us, but we all kind of walk around with this thought that tragic things happen, but they'll sort of announce themselves first, or there'll be some preparation for them first, and that statistics can be a comfort. The way my dad died was an aortic dissection, which is extraordinarily rare, and getting breast cancer diagnosed, getting a cancer diagnosis during pregnancy is also extraordinarily rare. And they both happen to me within the same around a year, about 14 months or so.
1: Can I ask you just psychologically, and this is something I've thought a lot about.
0: Yeah.
1: Because, and it's no secret, I don't think I'm betraying anything, that especially in those early days when your dad died, it was just like you were really going through it.
0: Yeah, I was really going through it. It was a mess.
1: Really hard. And we had really hard conversations. And I just kept thinking to myself about how, and I know this is also not how life works, and the statistics are one thing, but like you're never guaranteed anything. But you kind of almost felt like, okay, here's my friend who went through this diagnosis and having both breasts removed because of the cancer while going through the process of having her first child. And that is so, so much. Surely she has like punched the card of terrible things for like a good long time. And then for the next thing to arrive so soon, like it's irrational, but it made it feel even more cruel.
0: And I still experience that sometimes where I can't believe it really happened, where my dad and my son share a birthday. And for my son's first birthday, we had a party, not a very big party, but it felt like a big moment for our family where
1: it is.
0: We talked about what a year and how I can't believe we got through this. And then we all got through this together. And now we're going to do all these things together. And this is our year to kind of be together and celebrate that we got through it and relax. And also, I was still very much healing mentally from the trauma of having to cut off the boobs that I wanted to feed my son with. But a year of healing and of being together. And then 2 months later, my dad drops dead. It is unfair, and I didn't do anything to deserve it, but it still happened. And I think I'm always going to be angry about it, but I think the only way that I'm functioning is trying to

0: do things that, you know, there's a reason to stay around if you can make a difference that's positive. Mm-hmm. And my son needs his mother. So if I didn't have my son, then I don't know that I would have ever started getting out of bed. But also my sister's, you know, she's running the New York City Marathon for the cancer hospital where I was treated.
1: And but just yeah. an amazing fundraising effort.
0: Yes. Our goal is 100,000. We're at almost 90,000. If anyone wants to donate, it's fredsteam.org/JuliaTimpf, or it's on my Instagram bio, third link down, or it's pinned to my Twitter, X, whatever you want to call it. I would appreciate if anybody listening wants to donate a dollar or two.
1: And I did, by the way.
0: I know, and thank you. Yeah.
1: No,
0: and
1: not asking for credit, but I'm like, yeah. like we have each other's back for real in
0: yes,
1: real life.
0: Yes, of course
1: and,
0: we do.
1: You know, 10 bucks, 25 bucks.
0: Yes, anything. And it's seeing that it's like, okay, this is a bad thing that happened to me, but because it happened to me, there is something good that I can do out of it. I will never see my dad dropping dead as being something. I mean, the breast cancer is really hard, but at least it's my own thing to kind of that I you know have to deal with. It's really my own suffering, and my own suffering is easier to deal with. I am more angry on behalf of my father because I'd never seen him happier than being a grandfather. And my dad did have a very hard life for a long time, and the fact that he only got to do that for a year. Mm. Really is not something that I'm ever going to get over or be okay with. So it's just a question of moving forward with that as a part of me.
1: Then also just like the duality of loss and then addition.
0: I can't believe I'm pregnant. I still sometimes I'm like, I'm showing and everything. But still sometimes I'm always like, I'm really pregnant. That but really happened.
1: The thing is, and you know this as well, and we've talked about this openly, in addition to that, but Mary Catherine Hamm, mm-hmm. my best friend, when she lost her husband in a terrible accident when he was in his 30s.
0: Yeah, she was pregnant, very pregnant.
1: She was 7 months pregnant. Yeah. And the only thing I can tell you, and for what it's worth, is that child is like God's gift to humanity. She is such a special, wonderful human. And I can't believe it's been all those years. And she's now, you know, in the double digits age-wise. It's time flies in its own way. But there's going to be something very special for this child. And when are you due-ish, by the way?
0: I'm due in the middle of March, which who knows? My son was 12 days past the due date. I'm not an induction girl. I like to wait.
1: Oh, he was almost 2 weeks late?
0: Yeah. And every time they had me go get him checked, you know, get everything checked every couple of days because he was so late. And every time they'd be like, you can have this baby today. And I didn't want to get induced. So he ended
1: so
0: up
1: maybe
0: being 12
1: March.
0: Days. Yeah, so March.
1: Maybe May.
0: I think sometime in March. But with my son, the pregnancy felt so long and this feels like it's going by really fast
1: yeah.
0: because I have so much to do. I got to get my dad's house on the market back in Michigan. We have to figure out how we're going to figure out childcare for another baby. I mean, we have so much to do.
1: You're on national television
0: every
1: day.
0: I'm on tour. And tour has been amazing, by the way. It has been so great. I've loved being on stage.
1: You know, I actually want to ask about that. And again, processing grief in front of people. Let's touch on that when we come back. It's the Guy Benson Show with Kat Timpf.
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0: It is Fridays with Kat, Kat Timpf here on The Guy Benson Show. And right before we broke, Kat, you were talking about being on the road, doing your road show in front of audiences. And I remember you had a gig shortly after your dad died. Yes. You were just agonizing, what do I do?
1: Yeah.
0: How has the being on stage in front of people thing helped,
1: maybe? Yes, it's so helpful. It's so healing. I talk about my cancer in a funny way, though. I make jokes about it. I make jokes about the cascade of trauma, and people laugh. And that is, again, has been my guiding light throughout so much of my life, where if I can make jokes about this stuff that is making me so depressed and trying to break me, then I have a sense of power over those things. And then also it can create a sense of community with other people who have been through that stuff too.
0: Yeah.
1: And

0: It's also just the internet is not real life. And I've tried really hard. I've fallen back into it a little bit because I've wanted to thank people who have donated. But now I'm back to kind of staying out of mentions on social media because I'm really going through it and I've been very open about it. And that doesn't stop people from saying just like the meanest stuff imaginable to me.
1: No, which, it encourages some
0: which
1: of these
0: I just don't need to be seeing that right now.
1: No, you definitely don't.
0: It just really makes me, it's not even for me, right? It's not even, it's like, I can always handle it, but it's kind of like the state of the world where you think about, I can't imagine seeing someone who's going through what I'm going, first of all, I don't care if they're not. I don't care if you're just an average person with a normal life and your life's way better than mine. I'm never going to log on and be like, I'm going to tell you you're ugly or that you, I hope you get cancer or, you know, like it's crazy.
1: You're like, well, I've already done that.
0: Yeah. So. Well, I saw someone recently that was like, ew, a shitless woman wants to give birth. How disgusting. And I just think about someone else reading that who had got a mastectomy, right? It's just gross and it's a cesspool and I'm back to staying away from it, unfortunately.
1: Which sucks because you or your family.
0: Yeah. But then you go out there and it's like, oh, well then why did I sell out this theater if everybody hates me so much?
1: Yeah.
0: You know, and then you meet people and they come in the meet and greets and then I love meeting people. I love them. I love meeting, I don't even want to say fans because they feel like my friends. They come and they share their stories with me. And that's the moments where I'm like, it's worth it. It's worth it to put myself out here like this. If I'm making a difference for other people, people will come to tell me their stories about death or about cancer. And nobody has the exact same story as me where they, you know, they're diagnosed the exact same day and da da da da. And then your cat dies, 6 months later your dad dies. Nobody has the exact same story. But I am not the only person who's ever had a cascade of trauma in her life. It happens. It does happen to people. And I've had people share theirs with me. And then I'm like, okay, it's a good thing that I've actually been open about this because if I can make people feel less alone, then that's
1: right, they
0: a
1: feel
0: win.
1: Seen. They
0: yeah,
1: feel seen.
0: Yeah. Mm-hmm.
1: And then you also have, again, this wonderful new news about the pregnancy, yeah, which you revealed on stage. So you had called me. You're like, bro, we're pregnant again. Yeah. We're shocked, but yay.
0: Well, because I wasn't going to be drinking at Kennedy's wedding. And I needed a call. I needed, you know, I was.
1: Yeah. You,
0: I was
1: you,
0: like,
1: needed,
0: hey.
1: You needed some help. You needed some help. And like, because I would have sniffed that out immediately.
0: Yeah, like, okay, exactly.
1: So you were like, you were preemptively telling me that. And then you waited quite a while. How on earth did you hide it as long as you did?
0: Because you knew how big, my belly was out there. And to be perfectly honest, I hid it because I kept waiting for the other shoe to drop and something to go wrong. I've actually never said this publicly, and this is probably, I don't know if this is TMI, but when has that ever stopped me before? When I was touring, I was carrying around in my carry-on in my purse with me really thick pads with me everywhere I go because I just was waiting to have a miscarriage. Mm. I was like, the miscarriage is coming. I never actually considered the fact, I mean, emotional, that I was going to get, like, going to stay pregnant because so many bad things had continued to happen to me. So I didn't want to announce it publicly because then I was going to have to tell everybody. And I'm still experiencing that a little bit, but I am now at a point where I'm letting myself feel joy and letting myself feel like, okay, there's going to be a baby here and everything's, I'm going to be holding my baby and my baby's going to be healthy and everything's going to be fine. And you hear how hesitant I am to even say that.
1: Yeah.
0: Because it's scary because I've just been through, like, I also know that there's no limit to the amount of trauma that a person can face.
1: Well,
0: so
1: I mean, I always couch things meaningfully in my faith by saying God willing, because so much is out of our control.
0: And I'm on that journey. I'm looking for those kinds of answers and I'm on a journey when it comes to finding something to believe in, which I've been open about too. But the answer to how did I hide it was real baggy clothes. And I'm surprised that I mean, I dress in baggy clothes generally anyway. In my civilian life, I wear a lot of men's clothes and baggy jeans and big sweatshirts. But on TV, it started getting really hard. And I was wearing some ridiculous sweaters towards the end that I'm surprised no one said anything about.
1: But it worked, and you did it on your own terms, and things are going well right now, and we're so happy for you on that front, and I know it's been a lot, and thank you for talking about all of it, and we'll have to talk about it again. I know you've discussed some of this on the new podcast that Fox has put out.
0: Yes.
1: You're one of the stars called The Girls. People can check that out and download. It's been a huge hit already. Kat Timpf, Fridays with Kat.
0: I just got emotional. It's going to be so bad for my street cred.
1: No, it's okay.
0: Thank you.
1: You know what? Forgive it. On this, there's a permission slip for this stuff.
0: Thank you.
1: You're allowed to be emotional, Kat. We love you.

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1: Fox News, I'm Tom Rigotti. Hurricane Isaias has become a Category 3 storm and is expected to hit Florida. Governor Ron DeSantis says first responders are ready.
2: We'll have a 5,000 guard mobilization that will be done, and hopefully they're not going to be needed for an extended period of time, but if they are, they're going to be here, and they're going to be working, and they're going to be helping.
1: Florida has declared a state of emergency for 25 counties and ordered immediate evacuations of Pensacola Beach. The UAE confirms the flying Dubai co-pilot who attacked the captain on a flight from Dubai to Tel Aviv was planning a 9/11-style suicide attack.
3: The United Arab Emirates Attorney General confirming the co-pilot of Fly Dubai Flight 1073 intended to seize the aircraft and crash it into a passenger terminal at Israel's Ben-Gurion Airport.
1: That's Fox's Kristen Goodwin, America's listening to Fox News.

0: sharp commentary. Top-tier guests, no fluff. Guy Benson.
1: In our first hour at the top of the show today, we played a lot of sound from last night's fiery clash in the Michigan Senate race. Republican Mike Rogers was over the target, and boy, was he delivering blow after blow. Here's part of the analysis if you missed it. Last night, there were some big, big political debates. It is that season of the election cycle. And one of the most highly anticipated debates was the Michigan Senate race that we've been covering very closely on this show. And the Republican, Mike Rogers, I mean, what's the old phrase? He ate his Wheaties. He prepared like crazy for this debate, and he came in hot, ready to go. And I felt like he had Abdul El-Sayed back on his heels multiple times over the course of the debate. And a lot of the stuff that Rogers was pointing out and pressing on, El-Sayed wasn't even really addressing. He would sort of sidestep it, deflect, then look to the camera and try to say like, well, I'm here to talk about affordability and gas prices, without answering the things that Rogers was pointing out and raising. Now, the polls suggest that El-Sayed is slightly in the lead. The polls also vastly overestimated El-Sayed's lead in the Democratic primary by like 9 percentage points. We'll see. It seems like a blue year. Michigan doesn't elect Republican U.S. senators. They haven't done so for many years. But Rogers is a normal Republican, competent candidate who I think did a very good, aggressive job last night. And El-Sayed has major, major vulnerabilities. And you can tell it really annoys him that he is getting questions, hard questions, whether it's from Rogers or various media outlets or even some of the moderated questions last night, that pertain to the issue set that used to be his overwhelming obsession not long ago. All the Israel, Gaza stuff, foreign policy, he leaned into that. He brought in his buddy for five events, Hassan Piker, who said that America deserved 9/11. All the Israel bashing, that was the driving force of his primary campaign, right? Screaming about AIPAC all the time, all of that. But in the general, that's in

0: convenient. He doesn't really want to focus on that nearly as much, and he gets peeved. And he does seem to have a bit of a short fuse. He gets peeved whenever it comes up, which I'm sure is very inconvenient for him. So we talked on the show yesterday about how a News Nation anchor, Leland Vittert, had asked Abdul El-Sayed, hey, one of your supporters was just saying that Iran is a bigger threat, or excuse me, Israel is a bigger threat to America than Iran. Do you agree with that? And we played this whole long non-answer from Abdul, where he mostly just bashed Israel, never said a single thing about the Iranian regime, the decades of killing Americans, the illicit weapons and nuclear program, the exportation of terrorism around the region and the world, the slaughtering of the people in the streets, not even a hint of that. A lot of bashing of Israel, nothing about Iran. The question being, which one's the bigger threat to America? Israel's our ally. They do a lot of work for us, a lot of dirty work for us, a lot of intelligence work for us. Many of their enemies are our enemies, and they kill them. They're a pluralistic society. They're a democracy. Iran is an enemy, like a top three enemy in the world. Their regime is the death to America regime. That's their slogan. And Abdul El-Sayed can't say which of those two countries is a bigger threat to the United States. That happened before the debate. It came up again at the debate because it made some headlines. Now this is on television, so a lot more people saw this. It should be a very easy question. And El-Sayed seemed, again, annoyed that it came up and dismissed it the way that he did yesterday. He didn't just call it a dumb question yesterday. He called it a hypothetical. And he went back to that well in the debate setting, cut one.
1: I'm going to ask you again tonight, who do you think is a bigger threat to the United States, Israel or Iran? You have 60 seconds.
2: And again, Rick, I'm just going to say that that's a ridiculous hypothetical.
0: It is not. And then he went on, by the way, to once again bash Israel. It's not hypothetical. There are allies and there are enemies right now, in reality, not hypothetically. The United States, our country, has allies and enemies. We have people who help us and people who threaten us. The mullahs of Iran threaten us and kill us. The Israelis are the opposite. And because he doesn't want to answer the question, he calls it hypothetical, which is inaccurate. I'm not sure if he knows what that word means. And then he called it a dumb question yesterday. By the way, another reporter was asking him, hey, you said that you didn't want to talk about the death of the Ayatollah because people in Dearborn, Michigan were mourning the loss of that blood-drenched theocratic dictator. What did you mean by that? And he got really mad at that woman for asking that question. It's ridiculous. You should ask Mike Rogers about blah, blah, blah. Ask smart questions, he said. So any question about the things he has said, Abdul El-Sayed has decided now are dumb or not smart questions because he doesn't want to have to address them. And the way he's choosing not to address very simple, basic questions, I think, is very, very telling. He was asked, again, another question about Israel, which he doesn't like, but all he talks about is Israel most of the time. Although October 7th, he grew strangely silent all of a sudden. Nothing on October 7th. In fact, someone asked him yesterday, hey, why didn't you put out any statement on October 7th? Cut 17, that's what this sounded like.
3: Sir, why don't you put out a statement for the three-year anniversary of October 7th?
4: Thank you, press.
3: Why don't you put out a statement?
4: Thank you, press.
0: Thank you, press. No answer to that one. They never gave an answer. Then last night it came up again at the debate, and Abdul said, well, because I didn't want to politicize it. Oh, really? Because last October 7th, not only did he put out a statement blasting Israel on the anniversary of the attack against Israel, which was filmed by the savages who carried out the slaughter and the rape and the murder. The statement was Israel blaming. He also fundraised off of it. So he's not politicizing it, supposedly. What a high-minded thing, Abdul, except last year he was fundraising off of blasting Israel on the anniversary of what happened to Israel. The guy is just a total fraud. Or worse. But the issue of Israel came up a few different times. Again, this was his fixation for years, but especially in the primary. And now he wants to clam up and talk about anything else. Would you provide defensive weapons? Should the United States provide not offensive weapons, defensive weapons like Iron Dome, if Israel were under attack? And the answer was, he talked around it, didn't want to give a straight no, even though the answer is obviously no. And then he finally said, I just don't want us giving our foreign dollars to that sort of thing. Although he's totally fine. He's on the record saying we should send our foreign aid dollars to UNRWA, the corrupt UN organization, members of which participated in October 7th. That's where he thinks our foreign dollars should go, but not to the Iron Dome. And by the way, often Israel is actually paying us for this stuff, as a quick aside. But Iron Dome protects innocent lives. The reason that there haven't been much bloodier wars in the Middle East is because Israel has allowed their technology to protect their citizens. With all those rockets that are intended for those innocent civilians, they get blown out of the sky. My full opening monologue and all of today's show, available as always for free on demand as a podcast when the show ends just minutes from now, GuyBensonShow.com, FoxNewsPodcast.com, or wherever you get your podcasts, bonus Benson on the weekends as well. When we come back, the home stretch, a generational controversy involving job interview practices, we'll discuss as a team coming up.
5: 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Guy Benson.

0: Are you against this? Do you feel like you'd be a no iced coffee zone in this context?
1: Well, I mean, it's been many, many years working together, Guy, and as you know, I am not a boomer, but thank you. I am...
0: Were you hired back in, like, the Mad Men era? Were they calling you, like, Toots when you showed up for the interview?
1: That's... Where do you think I got my nickname? Hey there, Cookie.
0: It's a good point.
1: Thank you. No, I would never, ever. But let's be honest. Here's the problem with asking me. The last interview I went on was 21 years ago. Next week, actually, for Fox News. And I remember I brought a...
0: Yeah, your other interviews more recently have been more informal, we'll say. But here's the thing. If you were showing up to formally apply for a job right now, like, you would never dream of bringing an iced coffee in with you?
1: Well, I'm not sure I want to talk to you anymore, but for the sake of the show, yes, I would never, ever. I don't even think I would bring...
0: What about booze?
1: What?
0: Like booze?
1: No!
0: Like a little flask. Take a little nip mid-interview?
1: No.
0: Like, ma'am, are you drinking from your pen? What? This? No. No. What is the pen? Sturdy Gal Liquors. What's that? Oh, never mind. Never mind all that. What's your next question? Hiccup. Sorry, go ahead.
1: I don't have anything else to say. I would not show up with an iced coffee. I would just show up. I don't even know. You'd have to ask, Owen, do people still bring? I had brought like 3 copies of my resume.
0: Oh, physical resumes printed out.
1: Yeah. And go ahead.
0: It has to be on one page. Don't have it go more than one page.
1: No. And I think my favorite part was, do you remember the bottom where it would say like, oh, something furnished upon request? Remember at the bottom you would say like...
0: Yeah, recommendations or references.
1: Yeah, furnished upon request. Like, what did that even mean? It was very strange.
0: Who would you get for a recommendation if you needed one?
1: I had really good recommendations.
0: No, I'm saying now.
1: Oh, I don't know.
0: How would you furnish? How would you get that thing furnished these days?
1: Boy, it'd be an empty house. I don't know. I don't... Oh, duh. My 2 bosses. My boss and my boss's boss, they love me. They think I'm a hoot.
0: They do think you're a hoot.
1: So should I put that on the resume?
0: Like the one who chuckles and shakes his head every time he sees you?
1: Yeah, I mean, I don't even sometimes say anything when I walk past him in the hall and he just starts laughing.
0: Yeah. Maybe he could put that into recommendation letter form somehow.
1: What would he write?
0: Just a few emojis. He just texts a few emojis. Like a shrug emoji and like a laugh out loud emoji and then a cookie emoji. That's the whole reference he would send to a prospective employer.
1: You know, I pitched this segment, right?
0: You did. You did. Yes. And I accepted your pitch. I thought it was good.
1: It's not going so well for me.
0: I think it's going well. So you just did an interview, though. You conducted an interview initially for us with Owen. I then had the follow up. Was that in person or was that virtual?
1: No, that was virtual.
0: Okay, Owen, so you would know, Owen, did you have an iced coffee in your general vicinity, or were you aware of this whole flap yet?
2: I wasn't aware of it, but I always had a water bottle behind the screen of every single interview, but the only in-person interview I did not bring anything. I brought my backpack with a water bottle in the backpack, but I don't think I'd ever bring anything in my hand.
1: Wait, you brought a backpack?
2: Because I keep stuff in my bag.
1: I brought like a... briefcase.
2: I don't own a briefcase.
1: You should have borrowed one from your dad.
2: I don't think he has ever had a briefcase in his 45 years of construction.
0: Like, Christine is very old school, and she wants you to have like a 1983 style rectangular, very inconvenient briefcase, possibly handcuffed to your hand.
1: I definitely brought a briefcase and like a full suit. Like, I remember my mom taking me shopping and we bought like 2 suits, a black and a gray. And those were my interview suits. But guess what, Guy? I didn't need the gray because I only wore the black one time and I got the job.
0: Here's the thing. When they say dress for the job you want, like, why wouldn't you just show up in the hot dog costume for the interview?
1: I'm done talking for the day.
0: That seems like a good plan.
1: I hope you enjoy your weekend.
0: Here's the last thing I'm going to do, though. Hot take. I kind of don't care about the iced coffee thing. Like, I'm not sure I'm fully on Gen Z's side here.

0: And now it's time for your favorite segment of the day. Home stretch.
1: It's basically the only segment I'm on, so I've declared it the audience's favorite segment.
0: The Guy Benson Show.
2: 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Bonus Benson on the weekends. I'll be on the bottom line in the next hour, FBN, their final episode, and then Hannity tonight on Fox News Channel. So there was a controversy, was it last week, maybe the week before, and we put it in the file, didn't get around to it, but it's kind of relevant because we just made a hire on this show. We talked to Owen, introduced him to all of you yesterday during the home stretch, and this was a big national discussion driven on social media about the interview process and Gen Z protocols and things that Gen Zers might feel is appropriate to do or to bring with them to a job interview, which is getting blowback from older generations. And the big one is apparently iced coffee. There was someone, I guess, who showed up for a job interview with an iced coffee in hand, and this then touched off a firestorm about whether or not that is okay or too nonchalant and casual or disrespectful or like totally normal. It's just someone getting their caffeine. It's a beverage. Why is that a big deal? That was kind of the crux of it. So we'll start with the boomer on the team, Christine.

0: But the people making a huge deal like it's some slap in the face if someone shows up with a caffeinated beverage to have a conversation, I think it is overblown. I saw one executive who was quoted saying, oh, the sipping, the swirling, the noise, the wet hand. Well, yeah, you don't want to do that. You don't want to be swirling your ice and, you know, sipping and then slurping or, you know, anything like that. And you want to make sure that your hands are dry when you're shaking hands. Like, that is separate than having a beverage with you, which I think can be done very appropriately and very professionally. I think that this is overstated, and some of the antagonism toward this is performative. Is that a surprising take for me?
1: Very, very surprising. I thought you and I were going to be on the same page like we always are.
0: Yeah, that's true. Yeah, I know. There are other things about Gen Z that are annoying, and I know there's always annoying things about the youngest generation to everyone who's older. That's just like, you know, how life works. But this is not one of them. I'm kind of take it or leave it on this one, and more on the sort of incline in the direction of leave them alone on this one. That's my take, and maybe it's because I've become an iced coffee drinker, really iced latte drinker in recent months, so maybe I'm feeling extra defensive. But that's my position on this, and I'm sticking to it. And I can't change my mind because we're out of time anyway. Got to run off and go do Moments From Now television, The Bottom Line, Fox Business Network, and then Scheduled for Hannity in the 9 p.m. Eastern hour on the News Channel. Back here Monday for a brand new week of The Guy Benson Show. We'll talk to you then.
1: We should have borrowed one.

0: I kind of don't care about the iced coffee thing. Like, I'm not sure I'm fully on Gen Z's side here, but the people making a huge deal, like it's some slap in the face if someone shows up with a caffeinated beverage to have a conversation, I think it is overblown. I saw one executive who was quoted saying, oh, the sipping, the swirling, the noise, the wet hand. Well, yeah, you don't want to do that. You don't want to be swirling your ice and, you know, sipping and then slurping or, you know, anything like that. And you want to make sure that your hands are dry when you're shaking hands. Like, that is separate than having a beverage with you, which I think can be done very appropriately and very professionally. I think that this is overstated, and some of the antagonism toward this is performative. Is that a surprising take for me?
1: Very, very surprising. I thought you and I were going to be on the same page like we always are.
0: Yeah, it's true. Yeah, I know. There are other things about Gen Z that are annoying, and I know there's always annoying things about the youngest generation to everyone who's older. That's just like, you know, how life works. But this is not one of them. I'm kind of take it or leave it on this one, and more on the sort of incline in the direction of leave them alone on this one. That's my take, and maybe it's because I've become an iced coffee drinker, really iced latte drinker in recent months, so maybe I'm feeling extra defensive. But that's my position on this, and I'm sticking to it. And I can't change my mind because we're out of time anyway. Got to run off and go do Moments From Now television, The Bottom Line, Fox Business Network, and then Scheduled for Hannity in the 9 p.m. Eastern hour on the News Channel. Back here Monday for a brand new week of The Guy Benson Show. We'll talk to you then.
1: You should have borrowed one.

0: will be widespread.
1: Florida Governor Ron DeSantis.
2: The storm will hit at 11 o'clock, give or take, tonight, but you will face very hazardous conditions prior to the storm making landfall. So you really need to finish your preparations now.
1: DeSantis says people who aren't in the hurricane's path still need to prepare for heavy rain and possible tornadoes. President Trump says he'll no longer attend tomorrow's Alabama-Georgia game because of the storm, saying he doesn't want to divert resources from the emergency response. The president says Russia has agreed to release hundreds of thousands of tons of diesel amid surging prices of fuel.
3: Following a phone call with Russian President Vladimir Putin, President Trump says Russia will supply the U.S. and global markets with more than 300 tons of diesel, followed by an additional 500,000 tons next month and 1 million tons after that.
1: Fox's Jared Halpern at the White House. Ukraine's President Volodymyr Zelensky said the deal is a weak decision and negotiators are being used as a smokescreen. 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
2: Bearing down on the Gulf, I'm Lisa Lucera, Fox News. Hurricane Isaias is now a Category 3 storm. The National Hurricane Center says it's now about 125 miles south-southeast of Mobile, Alabama, with sustained winds at 115 miles per hour. The weather already heading downhill in the Florida Panhandle. Fox Weather's Robert Ray is in Destin, Florida.
3: Expected landfall tonight, potentially even still as a major Category 3. Winds right now about 120 miles per hour, maybe even more in some spots. The impacts are going to be significant. Up to 9 feet of storm surge that push onto land that will inundate roads and structures. And then the wind field, too. There's going to be a lot of damage because of how heavy these winds are. There could be spin-up tornadoes all over the region, unfortunately. Power outages.

0: and want to divert resources from the emergency response. The president says Russia has agreed to release hundreds of thousands of tons of diesel amid surging prices of fuel.
1: Following a phone call with Russian President Vladimir Putin, President Trump says Russia will supply the U.S. and global markets with more than 300 tons of diesel, followed by an additional 500,000 tons next month and 1 million tons after that.
0: Fox's Jared Halpern at the White House. Ukraine's President Volodymyr Zelensky said the deal is a weak decision and negotiators are being used as a smokescreen. 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
1: Another lawsuit's been filed challenging the construction of President Trump's proposed arch outside D.C.
2: The Arlington, Virginia County Board is the first governmental body to sue over President Trump's planned memorial arch, taking issue with how quickly the project has moved without going through the full review process. The project is slated to be built on federal parkland immediately adjacent to Arlington National Cemetery. President Trump says he plans to turn the arch into, quote, a top-grade military complex that stores ammunition and hosts drones and snipers. The judge overseeing a separate lawsuit filed by three veterans and an historian has ruled that the Trump administration must give the court 48 hours notice before undertaking any activities related to the construction of the arch. Tanya J. Powers, Fox News.
1: Nine people hurt after an Avianca flight from Colombia bound for New York City encountered severe turbulence. The jet needed to make an emergency landing in Miami, where one person was rushed to a trauma center with severe injuries. Seven others were taken to hospitals. The unhurt passengers were rebooked on other flights to New York. The FAA recommends passengers wear seatbelts to protect against unexpected turbulence. The Nobel Peace Prize has been handed out.
3: Former UN Human Rights Chief Navi Pillay captures the award, often considered the most prestigious honor on the planet.
4: It must be a joke.
3: The 85-year-old joking after she learned she had won. She's a judge on the International Court of Justice. Born in South Africa, she was recognized for her efforts to promote peace and international law.
4: One of the main reactions to that support is paying tribute to me for my courage. And you can imagine how surprised I was. Why would you need courage to speak the truth?
3: The Norwegian Nobel Committee in Oslo received nominations for 287 candidates for this year's prize.
1: Fox's CJ Papa. I'm Lisa Lacera. This is Fox News.
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0: person.
1: The Oklahoma football team brought their drove their truck by here just before you showed up. And the booze from everyone around, I just love it.
2: I don't know how many people here have a vested interest in what's going to happen tomorrow. The police are making their way down the boulevard, hopefully chasing that Oklahoma van. So let's make sure that we can see at least where this crowd stands today. So let me just see. I'll give you the cue. You give me a response. Texas!
0: I've never seen you this happy.
2: Boys, this is the largest state fair in these United States of America, because of course it should be the state of Texas. Can you give me, as a top five quiz, a pop quiz for Tim Young and Vince August, the five biggest fairs in the USA?
1: Iowa's got to be one.
2: Iowa, says Tim Young, is one of the five biggest fairs. Iowa comes in at number five with 1.1 million visitors. Can you name another one, Vince August?
0: I'm going to go Tennessee.
2: Tennessee does not make the top five biggest fairs in the country.
1: New York.
2: It reads as follows. It is not New York. At number five is the Iowa State Fair with 1.1 million visitors. At number four, the Big E, as it's called, in Massachusetts.
1: Wow.
2: 1.5 million visitors. At number three, the State Fair of Minnesota, 1.9 million visitors. At number two, the largest state fair in the country, the State Fair of Texas, 2.5 million visitors. And the largest fair in the country is also in the state of Texas. It's the Houston Livestock and Rodeo Show at 2.7 million visitors.
1: Strong.
2: This is, as it should be, the largest state fair in the country. And 200,000 people will be here tomorrow for Texas OU. You guys ever been to the Red River Rivalry?
0: I have not.
3: I haven't either.
0: I've watched it as a fan. I think it's one of those games in college football, like Florida, Georgia, that you just watch because of the tradition of the game.
2: Florida, Georgia, Alabama, Auburn, Army, Navy, Ohio State, Michigan, Texas, Texas A&M, and Texas OU. It's a beautiful scene at the Cotton Bowl. It'll be divided right down the middle, literally at the 50-yard line. Half of the stadium crimson and cream, half of the stadium burnt orange. And it's, of course, surrounded by this, the State Fair of Texas. Carnival rides, deep-fried everything, beer, people, fun.
1: The home of the corn dog. I didn't realize the corn dog was actually invented here at the Texas State Fair.
2: And now the corn dog seems quaint because we're frying everything from Oreos to Twix and everything in between.
1: Seriously, even the Fox News hats here, by the way. Cool. If you're not picking up the Will Cain merch here, look at this. You got a cowboy
3: hat. He's selling everything.
1: No, these are actually free for people who come out.
3: He's like Gene Simmons of Kiss. He's got his brand on everything.
2: Well, look at this beautiful environment that Fox has created for us here at the State Fair. We do have new swag, Will Cain country, ball caps and hats. We have an activation station where people can come, get their picture taken on a Fox News set. Outkick is going to be here throughout the weekend. And we have, much to my surprise, a dead hang challenge.
3: Which we will be doing.
1: Not me.
3: We will be doing dead hang. Let's see.
1: You have to be Vince.
3: Let's see what kind of shape
1: you
3: Will Cain is in.
1: Like, you're my hero, Will. I grew up watching you on television. You've got to be Vince.
2: This is going to be a very disappointing thing for all of my fans because I have let myself go over the last several months.
3: And you're younger than me.
2: I hit a peak of letting it go this week in New York. I spent my week in New York City. There is something in New York when it comes to the end of the day social happy hour. And so went to AT&T Stadium last night after I landed from New York, watched the Cowboys get embarrassed by the Tampa Bay Buccaneers. Wait, and so I'm walking into this
3: dead hang. Did you say embarrassed?
2: Challenge.
3: Was that you in the hallway?
2: That could have been me that yelled embarrassed at Dak Prescott. And then Dak Prescott turned around and the guy said, "You heard me." Embarrassing. Was embarrassing for the Dallas Cowboys. Probably not as embarrassed as I will be trying to beat you, Vince August, in that dead hang challenge. How long can you go? What is the over-under on a dead hang?
3: It depends on the bar, obviously. Now, listen, to be fair to you, I do these anyway as part of my workout. So on average, I think I could probably get to a minute and a half.
2: Once. Somebody just took the dead hang challenge. They went 30 seconds.
3: Right. But the bar could be a different bar than what I'm used to using. Oh, so we'll see.
1: We're talking about regulation bar size.
3: We want to get chalk. We want to get all kinds
1: of things. All I hear is excuses from Vince.
2: The bar does look like it's fairly wide.
3: It is a wide bar.
2: It's going to put a lot of tension on the grip. Look at that guy. He can't even close his grip.
3: Yeah.
2: It's
3: going to be tougher for you because
2: I've got little girl hands.
3: Yes. You don't have calluses. Look at these things. I'm built like a lobster.
2: welcome to Texas. Is this your first time to Texas?
3: No, this is my third time in Dallas. I have to tell you, the people here every time I come are amazingly nice. Like, if you do New York City, San Gennaro, when you get there, you go to one of the cards, it's like, hey, welcome to San Gennaro, now go home. It's immediately that. The people here are amazing. I have to say, everything about this, it is huge, but it really is amazing.
1: Everybody's nice except for the security when they like wouldn't let me in here this morning. Yeah. They looked at me and they're like, come on, man, you're not with that guy. Just talks anything.
2: No, I'm on air, I promise.
1: I look like a liberal agitator. I need to maybe up my dress.
3: Yeah. They heard my accent, they're like, no.
1: Yeah, no.
2: Happy Columbus Day, by the way. It's coming up for you.
3: Are you saying it sincerely?
2: Oh, I mean, what do you
3: or
2: mean?
3: Is there an Italian day coming?
2: There's no Italian day. It's like your national holiday, right? Happy Columbus Day. They're trying to take it

0: State Fair of Texas, 27 hours before the Red River rivalry, Texas OU. It is Will Cain Country. Beautiful crowd out here today in Dallas, Texas. Not so beautiful on the set of Will Cain Country. Vince August, fresh off a plane from New York City. And Tim Young, hanging out with us today, now a native Texan. What's up, fellas?
1: I'm telling you, I absolutely love this state fair. I think I have fallen in love about 8 times just looking to my right. I think I already bought a pickup truck and a cow, and I'm taking it back to New Jersey.

0: it depends on the bar, obviously. Now, listen, to be fair to you, I do these anyway as part of my workout. So on average, I think I could probably get to a minute and a half.
1: What? Somebody just took the dead hang challenge. They went 30 seconds. Right.
0: But the bar could be a different bar than what I'm used to using. Oh, so we'll see.
2: Now we're talking about regulation bar size.
0: We want to get chalk. We want to get all kinds
2: of... All I hear is excuses from Vince.
1: The bar does look like it's fairly wide.
0: It is a wide bar.
1: It's going to put a lot of... on the grip. Look at that guy. He can't even close his grip.
0: Yeah.
1: And
0: it's going to be tougher for you because...
1: Because I've got little girl hands.
0: Yes. You don't have calluses. Look at these things. I'm built like a lobster.
1: Welcome to Texas. Is this your first time to Texas?
0: No, this is my third time in Dallas. I have to tell you, the people here every time I come are amazingly nice. Like, if you do New York City, San Gennaro, when you get there, you go to one of the cars, it's like, hey, welcome to San Gennaro, now go home. It's immediately that. The people here are amazing. I have to say, everything about this, it is huge, but it really is amazing.
2: Everybody's nice except for the security when they wouldn't let me in here this morning. Yeah. They looked at me and they're like, come on, man, you're not with that. Just talks anything.
1: No, I'm on air, I promise.
2: I look like a liberal agitator. I need to maybe up my dress.
0: Yeah. They heard my accent, they're like, no.
2: Yeah, no.
1: Happy Columbus Day, by the way. It's coming up for you.
0: Are you saying it sincerely?
1: Oh, I mean, what do you mean?
0: Or is there an Italian day coming?
1: There's no Italian day. It's like your national holiday, right? Columbus Day. They're trying to take it from you.
0: I don't get crazy over Columbus
1: Day. Mondani wants to take away, Little Italy. You're going to lose Columbus Day.
0: You know, I don't know if you can relate as a Texan, but there are so many great Italians. It's hard to just pick one day to celebrate.
1: Oh, really? Oh. Where do you go after Columbus?
0: Oh, we could go Michelangelo. We can go all over the artists. No, we're doing Italians. You want an American Italian? We could go
1: He's the
0: sports.
1: One that made a differentiation between Italians and Americans.
0: We can go sports. We can go Joe DiMaggio. I'm going to say Joe Montana. I'm going to baptize him as an Italian, whether he is or not, because it sounds Italian.
2: You're just looping people in.
0: Yes.
2: That's fine.
1: We're going to take a few questions from the audience. They've been brought in. I want to integrate the Wilisha live in person today into Will Kane Country.
3: Let's take a quick break.

0: my dress.
1: Yeah. They heard my accent. They're like, no.
2: Yeah, no. Happy Columbus Day, by the way. It's coming up for you.
1: Are you saying it sincerely?
2: Oh, I mean, what do you
1: or
2: mean?
1: Is there an Happy Italian Columbus? Day coming?
2: There's no Italian Day. It's like your national holiday, right? Happy Columbus Day. They're trying to take it from you.
1: I don't get crazy over Columbus
2: Day. Mondani wants to take away, Little Italy. You're going to lose Columbus Day.
1: You know, I don't know if you can relate as a Texan, but there are so many great Italians. It's hard to just pick one day to celebrate.
2: Oh, really? Oh. Where do you go after Columbus?
1: Oh, we could go Michelangelo. We can go all over the artists. No, we're doing Italians. You want an American Italian? We could go
2: He's the
1: sports.
2: One that made a differentiation between Italians and Americans.
1: We can go sports. We can go Joe DiMaggio. I'm going to say Joe Montana. I'm going to baptize him as an Italian, whether he is or not, because it sounds Italian.
0: You're just looping people in.
1: Yeah.
0: That's fine.
2: We're going to take a few questions from the audience. They've been brought in. I want to integrate the Wilisha live in person today into Will Kane Country.
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0: Welcome back to Will Cain Country.
1: Why don't we walk through, though, take a minute to walk through some of the biggest news stories of the day. We'll start here in Texas. For the last 12 days, it appears that Senate candidate James Tallarico has disappeared from the campaign trail. He's nowhere to be found. There's a lot of rumors flying around about what's happened. Why is he no longer campaigning? With less than 30 days to go until an election, it's an odd thing to drop off of the campaign trail. What's going on with Tallarico?
2: You look at me because I'm the one that can get sued. I have heard that he had a mental breakdown and he's been committed somewhere. But, I mean, there's no proof of that. I saw the story in the New York Post yesterday that there is a STD diarrhea going around. maybe. Who knows? But I will say this. As far as the media coverage goes with this, if Donald Trump goes missing for, like, 36 hours, they're saying, oh, my gosh, he's sick. He's at Walter Reed. He's dying. Blah, blah, blah, this and that. 12 days is a very long time in one of the most prominent races in this country. Something big is going on. And, of course, our friends on the other side just aren't paying attention to anything that's going on with him.
3: I think it's strategy. I think he sees himself ahead in some of the polls that I've seen. And sometimes the best way to stay ahead is to do nothing. I think the strategy at this point, and look, we saw it with Biden. The strategy became let Donald Trump do his thing, and I'm going to gain by watching him fall. And I think that could be the strategy here of, you know what, let me do nothing. I have a lead. Let me just protect it. It's almost like playing prevent offense. You know, we're just going to take a couple knees and see if we can get across.
2: On the other side of this, too, Ken Paxton hasn't stopped working. His office has been, like, prosecuting and going after everything that has been affecting Texans daily in the middle of everything that's going on. So that is a terrible strategy if that's what they're doing with Tallarico.
3: But is he behind? I mean, in the polls, what we've seen, Paxton is behind. He is trailing.
1: The polls suggest a variation between Paxton being behind by 3-4 points versus a virtual dead heat. It doesn't really matter to me because I don't trust a single poll.
3: Right.
1: There, a little bit later today on the Will Cain Show on the Fox News Channel, we'll have Governor Greg Abbott on the program. Governor Greg Abbott is reportedly in a dead heat with Gina Hinojosa in the race for governor of the state of Texas. I don't believe for a second

0: that race is a dead heat. He is a three-term governor. There is no way that an upstart Democrat is ready to turn the state blue. So if I draw a line here and say, this is an indication that I cannot trust polls, why would I stop at that one poll? It bleeds over into every poll, not just in the state of Texas, it's across the country. I don't trust any polls. The rumors are, as you said, Tim, I've heard all the same rumors. The Tallarico campaign is saying that he has the flu, and he has dropped out of the campaign trail to get medical treatment. And then there's been suggestions as well that he is playing with the lead.
1: Yeah.
0: If he is playing with the lead, if this is what he's chosen to do, he's done that in the face of suggesting, hey, I'd like to debate you, Ken Paxton. He's issued that challenge. I want to debate you, Ken Paxton. That's not the actions of a man who suggests he's in the lead and then at the same time drops off the campaign trail. And if he is playing with the lead, if he is playing prevent offense, that is something we've never seen before in politics. I'm so far ahead in a swing state, not a swing state, a state we're trying to make a swing state, one we would hope to turn purple. I'm so far ahead that I don't even have to try. I'm not buying that from Tallarico.
2: But that's what Biden did. That's what Biden did against
0: Trump. I have a different set of circumstances.
2: Yeah. Granted, there was COVID. There was a lot of things going on. But if you are Tallarico and you do have a lead, the other thing that you're thinking about is, look, in midterms, when you have the president not on the ballot, you know that there tends to be a bigger turnout for the other party. So he could be relying upon that, look, maybe there is an excitement in the Republican Party to come out and vote. We know we have more excitement. So you know what? It's better to not make a mistake than have an unforced error.
0: Meanwhile, in the other big Senate race that everybody's watching, Abdul El-Sayed debated last night against Mike Rogers. Inside the debate and outside the debate, when reporters are asking him questions, he's been put into a very difficult position, a position of his own choosing. And it's made very simple. When someone says, hey, who do you consider a greater threat to America? That's the question as it's framed. Who do you consider to be a bigger threat to America? Israel or Iran? And this is a question that cannot be answered, will not be answered, has not been answered by Abdul El-Sayed.
3: Yeah, to me, you know, everyone around him seems to have loved that 9/11 happened. I mean, this guy seems to be the most anti-American, pro-Muslim candidate in American history. And he cannot, there was a student a couple of weeks ago who said, hey, my family was hunted down by the IRGC. Can you denounce that? And he wouldn't do that. This is a problem. The fact that this is a reasonable candidate for the left should scare everyone at this point. But he's never going to deny Iran. He's never going to support America. Or honestly, it doesn't seem like he'll support America or our allies.
4: Well, the weird thing about his stance on Iran is also that he's attacked Barack Obama as being a failed president. I mean, we know that there's a tweet out there or something where he said that. And the one thing that he can't deny is each administration, whether it's been Barack Obama having the Iran deal, we saw Kamala Harris during her election and during her campaign, when she was asked, what's the biggest threat in the world? She didn't say China. She didn't say Russia. She said Iran. So to ignore Iran as a problem, I think is, you know, it just flies in the face of what we all know. So it's not
0: a difficult calculation.
4: Right.
0: Even if you think the United States is an overly devoted ally to the state of Israel,
4: right,
0: even if you think there is an unjust war in Iran, it is not a difficult decision to answer the question of who is a greater threat to America. One side has funded terrorism, undoubtedly, and killed American soldiers and launched missiles all throughout the Middle East. And the other is not free from criticism, but is an ally of the United States. This is not a tough or hard call.
4: And again, 12 years as opposed to 6 years of Trump, 12 years under Democratic presidents, 6 years under Trump, they've all dealt with the issue of Iran. So it's not as if this is a new issue that just arose with the recent military action with Iran. This has been ongoing for a long time. And then if you can even say dating back again, and we've heard this all the way to 1979 when there was the original Iran crisis. So this is not a new topic. This is not novel to just this military action with Israel.
0: All right, let's take a quick break from the news. I want to return in a moment to a few top stories of today, but I want to bring into the program now our boy Two-A-Days Dan, who's
5: What's
0: made
5: up?
0: His way to Texas.
5: How
0: and from what I understand is already super happy to be here. This is your favorite thing you've ever been to, the State Fair.
5: I walked into this place and it was like nothing I've ever seen in my life. I'm from Connecticut and we don't have things like this. There is so much food, so much atmosphere. It's insane. And it feels like Disney World for like adults.
0: Dan halfway wants to move to the state of Texas. He has his beautiful, lovely, liberal wife somewhere in the vicinity here in Texas. So he's got he's got an uphill climb, a hard sales pitch at home.
5: That's true.
0: And I'm not sure the State Fair of Texas is going to be your first piece of evidence.
5: Austin.
0: On. See?
5: Yeah.
0: See? Texas. Yeah. All right, Dan, do this for me, would you? Lorenzo, you ready to work? Here's what we're going to do. We're going to spin that camera. Dan, you're going to carry that microphone. You're going to head over right there. Just spin it right there behind you, Lorenzo. And you're going to go to Robin, who is in the audience. She's ready to talk. She's nervous, but she's ready to talk. Robin told me a moment ago that she wrote in a question, but I'm sitting here thinking, as she's standing here, why should we read her question when she's perfectly capable herself of talking? First of all, hi, Robin.
1: Hi, wasn't ready for this.
6: Glad I brought my glasses.
0: Glad to have you out here. Where are you from, Robin?
1: I am from a small town called Miller Grove, Texas.
0: Yes.
1: Which is an hour and a half east of here. Population's about 300. Small town.
0: Beautiful.
1: So my question is, what is one truth about America today that you believe people are afraid to say out loud?
0: One truth about America today that people are afraid to say out loud. It's a good question, Robin. Before I answer, and I'm being honest, I'm buying myself just a little bit of time. Do you have an answer to your own question?
1: I can't hear.
0: Do you have an answer to your own question?
1: An answer? No, I don't have an answer. That's why I'm asking you.
0: It seems like the kind of question, it's a great question, but it seems like the kind of question of somebody who's been thinking about this, who feels like something's been lost, that a truth has been hidden, and that people need to remember about America.
4: I have an answer to that question.
1: I'm asking you because what I think is just because of the whole split parties is what I'm thinking. They're afraid because one is afraid to go conservative like me because of all the backlash. So that's why, that's the question.
0: Okay.
1: You know where I'm going with that?
0: I do. Okay. Yeah. Thank you, Robin. Mm-hmm. Is this your mother?
7: Yes, it's my mom.
0: And thank you to your mother who says she watches this every day at 3 o'clock.
7: I do.
0: Thank you so much. Okay. What is the one truth about America that you feel like people have forgotten that they would need to remember about this country? First, Vince August.
2: I have an answer for that question. My answer to that question is we have a lot more in common than we think we do, and we are focused on differences because I think most people want the same thing. Most people want to wake up in the morning, they want to be able to go to work, they want to be able to take care of their family, come home at night, feel safe, be able to go on vacations, have health care insurance. We all have the same basic wants and needs. I think we've all been fed things that make us feel that we're more divided than what we are. And I think we have to find a way to get back to understanding we have those things in common so we can sit down and bridge the divide and talk to each other.
8: The show that tackles the latest headlines from a unique perspective. Will Kane.

0: something's been lost, that a truth has been hidden, and that people need to remember about America.
1: I have an answer to that question.
2: I'm asking you because what I think is just because of the whole split parties is what I'm thinking. They're afraid because one is afraid to go conservative like me because of all the backlash. So that's why that's the question.
0: Okay.
2: You know where I'm going with that?
0: I do. Okay. Yeah. Thank you, Robin. Mm-hmm. Is this your mother?
2: Yes, it's my mom.
0: And thank you to your mother who says she watches us every day at 3 o'clock.
3: I do.
0: Thank you so much. Okay. What is the one truth about America that you feel like people have forgotten that they would need to remember about this country? First, Vince August.
1: I have an answer for that question. My answer to that question is we have a lot more in common than we think we do, and we are focused on differences because I think most people want the same thing. Most people want to wake up in the morning, they want to be able to go to work, they want to be able to take care of their family, come home at night, feel safe, be able to go on vacations, have health care insurance. We all have the same basic wants and needs. I think we've all been fed things that make us feel that we're more divided than what we are. And I think we have to find a way to get back to understanding we have those things in common so we can sit down and bridge the divide and talk to each other.
4: 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Will Kane.

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1: Fox News, I'm John Saucier. Hurricane Isaias is expected to hit Florida. Governor Ron DeSantis says this storm expected to land as a Category 3.
2: It probably will land as a Category 3, is our judgment.
1: Forecasters say the storm expected to make landfall this evening. In New York City, an Immigration and Customs Enforcement officer shot and wounded a 28-year-old man inside of his vehicle during an enforcement operation in the Bronx. Homeland Security Secretary Mark Wayne Mullen on Fox with some details on what this undocumented migrant Oscar Belga was on probation for.
3: 4 robbery charges, 2 charges of felony assault, felony larceny, assault, weapons assault, weapons possession of misdemeanor larceny, possession of stolen property, and 2 felony charges of dangerous drugs, all in 3 years, and that's how long he's been in the country.
1: The suspect was in stable condition, then transferred into federal custody.

0: Welcome back to Will Kane Country.
1: I thought this one was good. What's a popular opinion you think people are afraid to publicly disagree with?
2: A popular opinion that people are...
1: They think people are afraid to disagree with in public.
2: Oh, but I think there's so many.
1: I know.
2: I think that I'm honestly having that fight this morning. If I'm being real with you, my hours leading up to this are fighting about pushing back on a popular opinion that is untrue.
1: Right.
2: And it's unpopular to tell the truth. If you want me to be, and I don't want to get too serious, but it's about the Cornell 7. And the Cornell 7 evidence continues to come in. And we now have the latest text messages from the purported supposed victim in the day after the event. And these text messages suggest this is over. Not just a criminal investigation, but a civil suit. This is over. I couldn't craft a more obvious recognition of consent than what I saw this morning in her texts. I don't want to use the language. People are sensitive about the things that she said but she described what happened in vulgar language. So we were all in on it. And I'm not, for some reason, there's a hesitation to say that. Because the popular thing is to run forward with her initial accusations. Why? Because everyone wants to prove they're opposed to rape, as though there is another side to that debate. And that's just an example. You can carry that forward to any popular narrative carried on a bi-weekly basis, whether or not it's race or Lindsey Clancy or bigger issues about America, bigger political issues. It's like the truth is the most unpopular thing these days. That's how I feel.
3: I think that the big issue with the popular opinion is it may be a popular opinion because of social media, but it's not the majority of it. And I think that's the danger that we live in right now, is something can get popular simply because 5,000 people are retweeting it. You know, it doesn't take a lot to get a trend on social media. And because it might be popular in that form of social media, whether it's Instagram, YouTube, X, I don't think it's necessarily the majority opinion or the majority thing that might be popular. So I think that's part of the danger in what we view as popular.
4: I people still think that actors and musicians are intelligent. They aren't. They aren't. You've gotten to work with them. You've gotten to work with a bunch of people. We've met some really good ones, but for the most part, a lot of these lefty Hollywood types and musicians that go and give these rants about things, they're fed those rants and then they repeat them. They have not formulated those opinions on their own. It's just kind of what's happening in their bubble, and they're not smart enough to be listened to and get political opinions from. That's something I just wish people would get over at this point.
2: Yeah. Dan, I've got this from Michelle Martin. She writes in and says, "You make Texas proud." Thank you, Michelle. My question is a no

0: easy one. It's okay. Open book, Michelle. Why become a lawyer if you're not going to practice? Seriously, it's a great plan B, but why not journalism or business? Just curious. I'm sure you're keeping your license current. You are a favorite. Thank you again, Michelle. I'm not sure that my license is current. I'm on inactive status.
1: Yeah.
0: And
1: can you still practice?
0: You have to come off of inactive status, and you have to catch up on what's called continuing legal education,
2: yes.
0: CLE, which I have not kept up with. But the real threat to my status is, have I been paying my dues over the last several years? And I don't know that I have. Pretty sure that I haven't.
1: Are they expensive?
0: No. But it requires someone to, like, check their mail.
2: For him?
0: Yeah. You have to, like, check your mail.
2: Expensive for him?
1: Yeah.
0: And I don't know if I have to take the bar again. If it did get suspended, I'm not taking the bar again.
2: How long did you actually practice law?
0: I never really did.
2: Okay.
0: Yeah. After I graduated law school, I took the bar exam.
2: Texas?
0: Passed, yes. When I've said this, the bar exam is tougher than law school. I can't speak state to state. Yeah. Some states are more difficult than other states. I don't think Texas is known as one of the most difficult. I think California and New York are considered two of the most difficult bar exams. But regardless, I found it incredibly stressful, incredibly difficult. And I remember there was about 9 or 10 of my buddies and I that would study for the bar exam in the months leading up to it. And the statistics said that 1 in 9 would fail, and there was 9 of us. And they were like, it's like those National Geographic documentaries.
2: Yeah.
0: Like, right, the wildebeest are going to cross the river. Which one is the alligator going to get? And it did get one. It did, but it didn't get me. The answer to that is, I think her question is about education. And I actually did major in undergraduate in broadcast journalism. I'm not big on journalism as a degree. I don't think it is actually that useful. Apologies to all the journalists and teachers out there. Because it doesn't teach you how to critically think. And I, once again, forward this Cornell 7 case as one where I think there's journalistic malpractice because of an inability or unwillingness to critically think and examine the facts and evidence. So law school actually became the best training for what I do. I believe
1: that most people at Fox, I feel like, are lawyers. A lot of people.
0: Yeah, I don't know about most, but...
1: Well, a lot of them are.
0: Yeah.
2: I'll say it was, of all the years I went to school, and I was an accounting major at Fordham, law school... Those 3 years were the most difficult years I've ever been in school, and they challenge you in a way that nothing else will challenge you. The interesting thing is, law school teaches you how to think in an analytical way that I don't think I ever thought before. Taking the bar is a completely different thing.
0: Right.
2: That's a completely different skill set, and you literally have to take a class to train just to pass the bar exam.
0: Right.
2: Law school does nothing for it, and neither one of those things prepare you to be a lawyer. The
0: Correct.
2: Only thing that prepares you to be a lawyer is actually doing the law.
0: Right.
3: Do you all have law degrees we don't use? Because I have one I don't use either.
0: I forgot you as well have a law degree. Yeah.
3: And I have the
0: he
3: worst
0: part. He's practicing.
3: I had food poisoning from Indian food the second time I took the bar, because I failed it the first time by 4 points.
0: What state?
3: Maryland. And the second time I took it, and I got to tell you, it was the most horrifying day of my life. I don't have many stories like this because I don't, you know, I don't have any, like, the soul to lose here, but... You could hear everything that happened in that restroom in the convention center, at Baltimore Convention Center. And I went...
0: You had it during the bar exam.
3: They knew I was walking out of that exam. The proctor looked at me and I go, that's it. I can't do it. I can't do this anymore. They could hear my Indian food ejecting from my body.
0: You deserve to fail the bar exam for eating Indian food before the bar exam.
3: We've established
2: that.
3: I have no common sense.
0: Like, you deserve it.
3: I have no common sense.
0: But I actually, Vince, I found law school itself not that difficult. Now, law schools vary as well. I went to the University of Texas, which is a highly rated law school. I think it's top 15 in the country. But it's very large. I think it's the second biggest law school, the biggest being Harvard. So it was big seminar rooms.
2: Yeah.
0: Random call on you. I remember I was sitting in a big classroom. This is constitutional law. And I think it was right after the summer. I'd spent the summer living in Hawaii. I was wearing flip-flops and board shorts to class. And I was sitting like this with my head in my hand, staring off into the distance. And I had this very intimidating professor. His name was Lino Graglia. He was controversial and also brilliant. And he goes, I can't remember if he knew my name. Mr. Kane, what do you think about that? And I was like, huh? What? He's like, surely of anybody in this room paying attentive attention, you of anyone can answer this question. And I mean, it was stammering like Letitia James last night in her debate for New York State Attorney General.
2: Yeah.
0: She was asked who her favorite Attorney General in the state of New York's history is. and it was stammering, no, and couldn't do it. And I think the moderator said, TikTok.
2: Yeah. No,
0: and then, by the way, they went to her opponent, and she answered it like that.
2: Yeah, no, I found the Socratic method just prepares you for everything you could do in life.
3: Yeah.
2: I think that's why, for me, it was very challenging. And I think it gives you a skill set that can apply, as you use it, to everything that you do in life. This will be my 30th year. I'm admitted in multi-jurisdictions. And, I enjoy to practice a lot. It's been great to help people. It's been great to be a judge. It gave me different perspective in the courtroom, having sat in all three chairs.
0: After I took the bar, I moved to Montana, pursuit of life of a cowboy and a writer, poet cowboy, if you will.
3: This guy.
0: And my dad died a year after I graduated law school while I was in Montana. The extent that I practiced law was coming home to wind up his practice. I clerked during law school at a criminal defense firm, and then I wound up his practice for a year, and then embarked on my media career. That was it for me formally in the law.

0: be my 30th year. I'm admitted in multi jurisdictions, and I enjoy the practice a lot. It's been great to help people. It's been great to be a judge. It gives me different perspective in the courtroom, having sat in all three chairs.
1: After I took the bar, I moved to Montana, pursuit of life of a cowboy and a writer, poet cowboy, if you will.
2: This guy.
1: And my dad died a year after I graduated law school while I was in Montana. The extent that I practiced law was coming home to wind up his practice. I clerked during law school at a criminal defense firm, and then I wound up his practice for a year, and then embarked on my media career. That was it for me formally in the law.

0: Welcome back to Will Cain Country.
1: Okay, we'll come back to some audience questions in just one moment. So, Dan and Fran and Ron, not Tinfoil Pat, who's still out on paternity leave, everybody involved here in Will Cain Country has created a Texas versus everyone debate. Now, you guys are not well suited to this debate.
2: I think, considering
1: you're from New Jersey and Maryland, but I can be the arbiter of good taste. And Dan's visited now, I would say, four times to Texas?
3: Four times.
1: Okay.
3: Yeah.
1: So here it is. Tex-Mex versus authentic Mexican food. What's your go?
4: Fajitas were invented in Houston. So I'm going Tex-Mex. I think that we have taken food from across the border and improved it and added our little title on top of it.
1: Have you had Tex-Mex?
5: Yeah, and it's fusion. So that to me, that's what that is. It's fusion. It's like when you go to...
3: What is authentic, then?
5: Is it authentic?
3: No, what is the difference between
5: that? That's what I'm saying. It's a fusion.
1: Okay, Tex-Mex is taking Mexican food,
3: right,
1: frying it even more.
5: Yes.
3: Okay.
1: Come on, I'm surrounded
5: or
1: by Mexicans.
5: Putting it on a little grill.
1: Lorenzo, Jose, and Ed. You're what? What?
6: Americans.
1: Yes. Yes, Mexican-Americans. You tell me if you think I'm characterizing this correctly. Texas, come here, Ed. Ed, come here. Come here. Ed, you're on the show, fair enough, that we can hear you into a microphone. Dan, give Ed this for a moment. Okay. Tex-Mex is even more fried than Mexican, I would say. Although that's probably close.
7: No.
1: Okay.
7: Like, the only thing we fry are literally pork, right, for carnitas, chicharrones.
1: Stop rolling your R.
8: Let me show you how Mexican Ed looks as we stand and bookend Will Cain here.
1: Yeah.
8: Just to give everyone a visual.
1: Yeah. I look the most Mexican. covered in cheese, Tex-Mex, and refried beans.
3: Yeah.
1: Refried beans, covered in cheese.
7: Sour cream is a no-no over there.
1: Okay,
4: I'm going to go Mexican then.
1: Yeah.
4: So
1: yeah.
4: I don't like corn tortillas, and I think when you go Tex-Mex, the extreme of Tex-Mex is torching. Like, torchies is like the most American you can make a taco.
1: Look at him.
4: He doesn't like that.
8: I'm going authentic Jane, Mexican.
1: It's a Jane.
4: Yeah.
8: I'm with it.
4: But I was there when it started.
1: You ready for my hot take? Authentic Mexican.
8: Yes.
7: Oh, yeah.
1: That's my
7: 100%.
1: Hot take.
7: All right, I'm going to tell you why.
1: Because I'm old. And I love the taste of Tex-Mex. Who doesn't?
7: Yeah, I get it.
1: Especially as hangover food or something
7: that. Yeah.
1: However, every time I eat, which I love, refried beans, I feel guilty and feel like the fat is being pasted onto me.
7: Oh, yeah.
1: And so Mexican is actually a little healthier. Or maybe a lot healthier.
7: A lot healthier.
1: Which, by the way, Mexican food's not healthy.
7: Well, no, but
1: it's very fresh. In the grand scheme of things.
7: Like, if you go to Mexico, it's very, very fresh.
1: Yeah.
7: It's not, you know, processed.
1: Look at Jose just drilling eyes into you to see if you get this right. You are in front of a Mexican firing squad to see if you accurately represent.
8: This is your Alamo.
7: Is that correct, boys?
6: Sure.
7: Yeah. See?
1: Tex-Mex or authentic Mexican?
6: Tex-Mex.
1: Tex-Mex, he
8: really?
1: Says.
8: Really?
4: Tex-Mex.
8: Wow.
1: Flour, he says he doesn't have a microphone.
4: Proper. Flour tortillas. Corn tortillas taste terrible.
6: I was flour tortillas, so yeah.
1: Flour tortillas are like refried beans. Of course they taste better than corn.
6: Of course they do.
1: I just feel guilty while I'm eating it.
4: The H-E-B butter tortilla, by the way.
1: Oh, it's phenomenal.
4: It's like when Apple stole the Zune and made it the iPod. That's
1: Jose.
9: I have to change it up. I have to do a little bit of each, so.
1: Jose, you're so middle ground.
6: We don't.
1: Come on.
9: But I do like a good bean soup. I will say that. Other than refried beans.
1: Let's do a how Mexican are you test. Okay. Do you like menudo?
9: I do. I love it.
8: Menudo.
1: Lorenzo.
8: Menudo?
6: Do I what?
1: Do you like menudo?
6: I love menudo.
8: Hey. And I love menudo too.
1: Okay, you're all Mexican.
6: Speaking about Ed, he's white on the outside, but it's hard as refried.
4: Weren't they like 85?
1: All right, there we go. So I think we got two for authentic Mexican, three counting Vince, two for Tex-Mex.
3: Tex-Mex.
1: Authentic Mexican.
8: It's a tie.
1: He's from Connecticut. I don't care. I also don't care about Vince either. Would you care my opinion on Italian food?
8: Absolutely not. Absolutely not. I discredit it immediately.
4: Olive Garden. It's where my family goes when they come.
1: Right, but now I'm going to redeem Texas, okay? Brisket versus every other barbecue. Go ahead, Tim.
4: Brisket all day long. I mean, it is the best. I would

0: have that over a filet mignon.
1: Me too. Give me your porterhouse, give me your ribeye, give me whatever. My death row meal is brisket.
0: Yeah.
1: The Cowboys, America's team. Or everybody else?
2: No.
1: Anybody else?
2: No.
0: No. You just talked about how this country, you started the show on how we win, how we're great, tradition and excellence. It's been 30 years. In fact, I went to a gym this morning in the downtown area. It's called Cowboys Fit Gym, and I've never felt that weak in 30 years. There's something about going there that I felt I had no gains in the last 30 years. I can't figure out what it is.
1: You said no to it.
3: At 12, I had the starter jackets of the Cowboys in Baltimore. Had those pullover hoodies.
1: You've been trying to get here your whole life.
3: I have been trying to get here. Seriously, I've been trying to get here my whole life. I should have went to UT for undergrad, but that's a whole other conversation. Troy Aikman, Emmitt Smith, Michael Irvin, loved them back in the day, Deion Sanders at one point. They have since ruined football for me, and I don't waste my money or time anymore.
1: You know why Cowboys are America's team? Do you know that?
2: No, can't imagine.
1: You really don't?
2: No.
1: Oh. Well, Tex Schramm, the first, I think it was Tex Schramm, the first general manager of the Cowboys, he pioneered the branding. And he also got the Cowboys on national television as a contractual deal. And he was a series of things. You ever wondered why the Cowboys uniform is the way it is? You know how everyone knows it doesn't match? Like, the silver on the helmet doesn't match the silver on the pants. And everybody's like, this is ridiculous. Because when the color television came out, the first one, they weren't that color. You know, they didn't have vivid colors. That seafoam, grainy silver popped in the old, grainy, barely colored television. And they did that. You add that to Roger Staubach, who America loved, you know, Naval Academy, served, and then came, and all Captain America, all of that. That's when they became America's team. And that's why people in New York or Wisconsin or California love the Cowboys, because it's been handed down now generation to generation. You'd meet OGs that age who like the Cowboys from New Jersey, and you'd be like, why do you like the Cowboys? I grew up watching the Cowboys. And they'll almost always say Roger Staubach. And then it's passed down. And then the 90s reignites it, and everybody loves a winner, and three times in 4 years. However, I'm with you, man.
0: Yeah.
1: 30 years, dude. And this, and James's question is, in what year will the Cowboys finally win it all? And my answer to that, and I like him, but I think Jerry Jones made a deal with the devil. I think he said it. He made a deal with the devil for his third Super Bowl. And so it might have to be after Jerry. Kind of the same place year after year for 30 years. I have to now consider that it is actually

0: that, you add that to Roger Staubach, who America loved, you know, Naval Academy, served, and then came, and all Captain America, all of that, that's when they became America's team. And that's why people in New York or Wisconsin or California love the Cowboys, because it's been handed down now generation to generation. You'd meet OGs that age who like the Cowboys from New Jersey, and you'd be like, why do you like Cowboys? I grew up watching the Cowboys. And they'll almost always say Roger Staubach. And then it's passed down. And then the 90s reignites it, and everybody loves a winner, and three times in 4 years. However, I'm with you, man.
1: Yeah.
0: 30 years, dude. And this, and James's question is, in what year will the Cowboys finally win it all? And my answer to that, and I like him, but I think Jerry Jones made a deal with the devil. I think he said it. He made a deal with the devil for his third Super Bowl. And so it might have to be after Jerry. Kind of the same place year after year for 30 years. I have to now consider that it is actually

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1: It's a powerful storm. I'm Lisa Lucera, Fox News. The impact of Hurricane Isaias now being felt in the Florida Panhandle, with landfall expected later tonight near Pensacola.
2: Right now, it's looking to have 100 to 110 mile per hour winds at the surface, anywhere between Destin, Fort Walton Beach, and Pensacola. That will fuel a 9-foot storm surge, along with widespread power outages, flash flooding risk, and tornadic conditions on the eastern side of this as it continues to move in overnight into Saturday. A severe threat for the Florida-Georgia line, and then a flooding risk for the areas of southern Appalachia and along the southeast coast.
1: Fox Weather, Steve Bender. Heavy rain and flooding expected as far north as Tennessee and North Carolina. Meanwhile, Hurricane Simon headed toward Mexico's Pacific coast is now a Category 2 storm, expected to become a major hurricane by late tonight and strengthen further tomorrow. Two powerful earthquakes and a series of aftershocks have rocked southern Panama, collapsing buildings near the epicenter and prompting evacuations across the country. The first quake was felt as far away as Colombia. Homeland Security Secretary Mark Wayne Mullen defending yesterday's shooting of a Dominican man in New York City by ICE agents. Mullen tells Fox the man was wanted by DHS, and he criticized Mayor Zoran Mamdani for talking about the shooting before knowing the facts.
3: You had the mayor going out and grandstanding on this individual that has no business being in our country to begin with because he's illegal. Well, he has an extensive rap sheet.
1: Immigration attorney Harold Solis.
4: We're not surprised that the government itself, given how quickly all of this has transpired, that they're also trying to assess which statute, in their view, governs his detention.
1: New York City's mayor and the governor calling for the man's release and the release of body cam footage of the incident. 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

0: Okay, boys, it's been a lot of fun. Yeah. Let me get your predictions for Texas OU, because you guys know so much about college football.
1: Yeah. Texas by 4. I think 28-24.
2: Vince? I'm going Texas like 30-10.
0: I think that's closer to reality.
2: Yeah.
0: I think... Go ahead, Dan.
3: I bet Texas by 11.
0: I'm going to go... OU's got a little bit of a defense. They got a terrible offense.
2: Yeah.
0: I'm going to go Texas 28, Oklahoma 14.
2: All right, so we're close.
0: I was going to go 10, but I'll give them 2 touchdowns. Yeah. Something will happen.
3: All right.
0: But the golden hat goes to, of course, the Texas Longhorns.
3: What do you say?
0: Texas fight, baby. Texas fight. It's been a lot of fun hanging out with you two boys at the Texas State Fair. The Red River Rivalry is tomorrow. Thank you to everyone who came out to Will Cain Country here at the State Fair of Texas. We appreciate you guys. Enjoy the State Fair. And Texas fight. That's going to do it for us today. Make sure you follow us on Spotify or Apple. We'll be back again on Monday. We'll see you next time.

0: From around the world,
1: Trey Yingst, joining us from Tel Aviv, Israel.
0: To Washington,
2: I'm Mike Emanuel.
0: To your own backyard, if a story impacts you or your wallet, we

0: Plus. Download it now.
1: A Wisconsin congressional candidate taken into custody following a profanity-filled confrontation about Israel.
2: Matthew Arndt, a Green Party candidate for Congress, arrested Thursday on suspicion of disorderly conduct with a hate crime enhancer following an alleged road rage incident encounter at a suburban Milwaukee gas station.
3: I'm running for Congress here in the 6th District in Israel. Go Israel lobby. The
2: Arndt says his comments to the man taking that video targeted the Israeli government, not Jewish people. He's apologized, acknowledging that his behavior was wrong, but that his political messaging remains unchanged. The case is being referred to prosecutors for review. Jeff Manasso, Fox News.
1: Satellite service Starlink is making moves to take on conventional phone carriers, though those companies are pushing back.
4: SpaceX wants to be your phone company. Its Starlink mobile unit is buying the technology to do that, a nationwide low-band spectrum portfolio from private equity firm Grain Management. That means it can pair the service with SpaceX's Starlink. SpaceX wants to bypass cell towers entirely and challenge conventional phone companies. Those companies have been highly skeptical that SpaceX's network will be able to match their quality. Verizon released a statement to Fox Business saying satellite is a complement to traditional terrestrial networks. A company can have billions of dollars of spectrum, but without the network to use

0: it. It's just empty airwaves. Jenny Coselda, Fox News.
1: Americans 75 and older are the wealthiest age group. That's the finding of a new study by the Federal Reserve, which also finds the youngest families saw their wealth decline in the past 3 years. The median net worth of the richest one-tenth of American families soared by 31%. I'm Lisa Lucera. This is Fox News.

0: On suspicion of disorderly conduct with a hate crime enhancer following an alleged road rage incident encounter at a suburban Milwaukee gas station.
1: I'm running for Congress here in the 6th District in Israel. Go Israel lobby. The neocon.
0: Wow. Arndt says his comments to the man taking that video targeted the Israeli government, not Jewish people. He's apologized, acknowledging that his behavior was wrong, but that his political messaging remains unchanged. The case is being referred to prosecutors for review. Jeff Manasso, Fox News.
2: Satellite service Starlink is making moves to take on conventional phone carriers, though those companies are pushing back.
3: SpaceX wants to be your phone company. Its Starlink mobile unit is buying the technology to do that, a nationwide low-band spectrum portfolio from private equity firm Grain Management. That means it can pair the service with SpaceX's Starlink. SpaceX wants to bypass cell towers entirely and challenge conventional phone companies. Those companies have been highly skeptical that SpaceX's network will be able to match their quality. Verizon released a statement to Fox Business saying satellite is a complement to traditional terrestrial networks. A company can have billions of dollars of spectrum, but without the network to use it, it's just empty airwaves. Ginny Coselda, Fox News.
2: Americans 75 and older are the wealthiest age group. That's the finding of a new study by the Federal Reserve, which also finds the youngest families saw their wealth decline in the past 3 years. The median net worth of the richest one-tenth of American families soared by 31%. I'm Lisa Lucera. This is Fox News.

0: News Talk.
1: Welcome to this episode of Kennedy Saves the World. I'm so happy. Every once in a while, I get to talk to my real baby daddy, Bill Bellamy.
2: I love you, Kennedy. I mean, you know, this is over 25 years of, you know, love fest, you know, comedy. I saw some clips that we did. Like, I don't even know if we could do the same stuff we did back in the day.
1: No. And it's, there's nothing now because everyone is on, you know, various apps and social media and TikTok and Instagram, and they get all their stuff from so many different places. Like, it's so hard to explain to our children that there was only one thing. Yeah. There was no social media when we started. The only thing we had after 1995 was AOL chat rooms.
2: In MySpace or something like that. I don't know what we had. We didn't have all the channels. And the thing about MTV that I always try to explain to people, you got all your information. Like, you got music, you got fashion, you got, you know, pop culture, you know, tidbits, and you actually got news, which was it.
1: Politics and news. Yes, yeah. MTV News. When you and I got to MTV, MTV News was the most gigantic thing in pop culture because, you know, it really made a name for itself in the 1992 presidential election when Bill Clinton was elected. And you and
2: went
1: I
2: to DC.
1: Really hung out for the first time in D.C. in January of 93 when Clinton was inaugurated.
2: Yeah, we went to Rock the Vote, which was my first time ever, like, getting like sort of entrenched in that political world, because obviously I never really did the whole, you know, Republican Democratic convention thing, blah, blah, blah. And they just threw you and I in there. And I'll never forget this. I'd never seen you dressed up before. And it was like, you look so nice. I was like, Kennedy, you are really pretty. You like,

0: Really? Like, I was like, Kennedy, you look so nice. You wore, like, this really beautiful gown. And we had our little empty. We were, like, trying to be real journalists.
1: Yes. Yes, we were trying to masquerade as journalists, which was so funny. But they always stuck us together. Yes. And in 1994 at the Video Music Awards, it was the first time that they put two VJs on the show. Because the VJs were allowed to go to the Video Music Awards, but they were never allowed to be a part of it. Yeah, so that year, Bill and I were giving out the Viewer's Choice Award. And, you know, it was supposed to be an incredible night. And you and I had to go backstage after I performed an oral act on a microphone.
0: At that time, it was Mayor Giuliani, Kennedy. To this day, I do not know what made you do that. Like, it was just, I don't know, an impulse. It was so bananas. I got a chance to ask you, like, he was talking about something and you just started... Oh, my God. I looked out the right corner of my eyes and no, she is not. No, she. Man, that would have been a really funny viral moment. That was viral for that moment. That was viral.
1: Can you imagine if there was social media? I don't know if that would have ruined me and I would have had to have moved into a cave. But it was because Roseanne went out and said that I was, she saw me backstage. She said this on air in her monologue at the 94 VMAs that I was giving Rush Limbaugh a job. And so we come back, it's you and me and Giuliani on the balcony at Radio City. And the crowd starts to boo. And all I can think is they're booing me because they think that I was performing a marital act on Rush Limbaugh, who wasn't even there. And so I panicked and started doing that to the microphone. And almost like that's the close. I don't even think you never almost got fired.
0: No. You almost got fired several times. Like, I know several times this is definitely her last day, I think. She is definitely pushed it to the wall. Like, you were the first female that not only were you very comedic to me, you were very just, you know, unpredictable and interesting to watch. Like, we never knew what you would do, what you would say or whatever. You were very, very in the moment, which I thought was really good. And I just didn't know how you got away with it, but it was just so dope. I never forget how you, you didn't tell nobody that you, I think you did a photo shoot for Paper. Was it Paper?
1: No, that was for Us Magazine.
0: And you were on the donkey naked.
1: Yes, and they didn't, so they, MTV sent the press guy from MTV Press with me to the photo shoot. And he looked around and he was like, oh, great. You know, they have a fruit plate for you and some wardrobe here. And he was like, okay, I'm going to go to brunch with my friends because it was a Sunday. And then Mark Seliger, the photographer, was like, we have a donkey that we want you to sit on. I'm like, oh, that's great. And he's like, we have this cute little outfit, but I really think it would be more impactful if you weren't wearing any clothes. And I was like, oh, I don't think I can do it. He said, no, you can totally do it. And he's like, I will be so tasteful. You won't see anything. I'll shoot around everything. Like, I will protect you. And he really talked me into it. And I was like, it took a lot of talking into. And I was like, oh my God, that sounds amazing. Like, you're an incredible photographer. And so the photo editor from the magazine called Cheryl at MTV Press and was like, these nude

0: No, that was for Us
1: And
0: magazine.
1: you were on the donkey naked. And it.
0: Yes, and they didn't. So they MTV sent the press guy that from MTV Press with me to the photo shoot, and he looked around and he was like, "Oh, great! You know, they have a fruit plate for you and some wardrobe here." And he was like, "Okay, I'm gonna go to brunch with my friends," because it was a Sunday. And then Mark Seliger, the photographer, was like, "We have a donkey that we want you to sit on." I'm like, "Oh, that's great." And he's like, "We have this cute little outfit, but I really think it would be more impactful if you weren't wearing any clothes." And I was like, "Oh, I don't think I can do it." He's like, No, you can totally do it." And he's like, "I will be so tasteful. You won't see anything. I'll shoot
1: Right,
0: around
1: right, right.
0: everything. Like, I will
1: Yeah.
0: protect you." And he really talked me into it. And I was like, and it like it took a lot of talking into. And I was like, "Oh my God, that sounds amazing. Like, you're an incredible photographer." And so the photo editor from the magazine called Cheryl at MTV Press and was like, "These nude photographs are amazing." And Cheryl thought she was kidding. She was like, "Ha ha ha. Yeah, nude photographs, right." She's like, "Did you not know?" And Cheryl's like, "No,
1: Nice.
0: what?" And she's like, "Oh no, there are two nude
1: Yes.
0: photographs that we're including." And she was like, "Well, you can't do that." And she's
1: Well,
0: like, "Well, too late. They're going to print." Yeah.
1: you made like that was provocative at that time. Like, you know, MTV was known for pushing the envelope. But of course, to me, I think you made a name for yourself by being, you know, sort of like this, you know, unpredictable Kanye West of the 90s. You know, you just don't know what you're going to say or do. I thought it was dope.
0: And then, so a video just resurfaced this week.
1: No.
0: You and I, after we both left MTV, we did an interview that was so much fun, and we got to do the interview together where they were asking us about the beach
1: Oh,
0: house and about
1: crap.
0: all that stuff. And it's so funny. Like, that was my Seattle era. So I had like a bob that looks like an espresso brown carrot
1: Yes.
0: top haircut, which we can say because he
1: Right.
0: survived, and with like two barrettes and like bad glasses, and I'm explaining that women really did throw themselves at you when we were at MTV, and it was like, and I forgot because like you and I were like brother and
1: Correct,
0: sister,
1: correct.
0: even though we did joke that we were having a baby, and we did that in the press
1: Yeah.
0: room at the VMAs, and people were like, "What?"
1: What?
0: Like, yes. But I forgot that you were a sex symbol,
1: Yeah.
0: and women would like go insane, and not just like extras
1: But I didn't want,
0: from
1: you know what's
0: the
1: so
0: beat.
1: crazy? You know, when it was happening back then, I didn't really like, I was kind of like laughing off everything because I didn't know. I'm new at this job, you know, I don't want to do anything that, you know, might cross the line or whatever. So like I almost just like blushed every time. Like I wasn't necessarily responding, you know what I'm saying? So I was kind of like,
0: But like
1: I'm just like,
0: Mariah Carey, you were the only person who could interview Mariah Carey. Like when Mariah Carey or President Clinton were anywhere near the MTV studios, like all of a sudden I had to do a remote shoot in Pennsylvania. But Mariah, like Michael Jackson would be interviewed by
1: yeah.
0: you or John
1: Yeah,
0: Norris.
1: Kennedy, they would ban your ass. They would put you.
0: Yeah,
1: You'd
0: yeah.
1: be in Idaho at a milk farm or something crazy. I'm like,
0: Yes. Yeah, I'm like, I'm going to a pumpkin patch again in November.
1: like in a
0: It's like,
1: moment.
0: come on, man. And then I would look at the studio schedule and it would be like, choose or lose Q&A with Bill Clinton. And I'm like, why can't I go there?
1: I thought it was very entertaining. I could not, for the life of me, believe what made you do it at the time because you got to know, I didn't hear Roseanne's thing. So I didn't know the reference. I thought you was just trying to be funny. Like, let's do something crazy so we can get, you know, get some pub or whatever. I didn't know that you were responding to something at that time, you know? But, you know, I
0: Well, Sumner
1: loved it. I
0: Redstone
1: still
0: was
1: love you.
0: walking
1: Don't
0: around trying to
1: worry. You
0: fire
1: know,
0: me.
1: I am not mad at you.
0: You can get every episode of Kennedy Saves the World on Apple, Spotify, or YouTube. More of Kennedy Saves the World after this.

0: like, I'm going to a pumpkin patch again in November? It's like, come on, man. And then I would look at the studio schedule and it would be like, choose or lose Q&A with Bill Clinton. And I'm like, why can't I go there?
1: I thought it was very entertaining. I could not for the life of me believe what made you do it at the time, because you got to know, I didn't hear Roseanne's thing. So I didn't know the reference. I thought you was just trying to be funny. Like, let's do something crazy so we can get some pub or whatever. I didn't know that you were responding to something at that time, you know? But, you know, I still love you. Don't worry. You know, I'm not mad at you.
0: You can get every episode of Kennedy Saves the World on Apple, Spotify, or YouTube. More of Kennedy Saves the World after this.

0: to DeLuca.
1: Do your children think you are as uncool as my children think of me?
2: My kids don't know how cool I really am. They just think I'm their dad. Like, they're like, "Dad." But then when they see clips, they'll be like, "Dad, oh man, you did that too?" You know, or they'd be like, "Oh, you interviewed Michael Jackson," or they'll see a clip from a movie and be like, "Daddy, you was mean in that movie." You know? You know what I mean? But I just think what's so cool is that everything is kind of documented. So you can catch old school Bill Bellamy young. You can catch me now as a mature man. You can catch me in my interviews. You can see me do stand up, or you can listen to my stories, which is the newest thing that is so bugged out that people love so much. Like, now I got to tell them every week because people want to hear these like nostalgic stories that they just didn't know how I was connected to this and that and the other. And it just, that's the power of the internet. You know, it's like a movie. My stories are like little movies.
1: Yes, absolutely. But you're absolutely right. There is such a resurgence of that nostalgia. Because we didn't get to share it the way this generation does. Like, this generation, they get to make reels and they get to document their life in a way that I have so little MTV stuff. And there's a guy who's got an account on Instagram called MTV Historian. Mm-hmm. And he posts the most random stuff. But it makes me so happy because I don't have any of that stuff documented. And I figured when I left MTV, like, I've lived that. I don't think I'm going to want to see it again. But there's an entire generation of people, like Gen Xers, who want those stories so
2: badly.
1: And
2: you really had some great interviews, too, you know what I mean? Like, I go back every now and then and just hit YouTube and I'll see, "Oh my God, I forgot about that." Yeah. And to be quite honest with you, when I was writing my book, that's how I had the idea for telling my story in 3D. Because like when you go, I always took pictures. Remember, I always had my camera. So I always took pictures, right? So when I was doing my book, Top Billing, I was looking at like buckets of pictures from our 90s days. You're in them, John Cencio, I Dallas, Cindy Crawford. We got John Stewart in there, Adam Sandler, Daisy Fuentes,
1: Jenny McCarthy. Like Jenny McCarthy and John Stewart, people don't realize were summer
2: there
1: VJs.
2: There were summer like VJs they... with us. Like, it's like people don't even realize that was a big deal to be a VJ back then. And so when I look at those stories and those pictures, I'm like, who's going to tell them if we don't? Like, no one, they'll just go away.
1: Yeah.
2: So I think you should definitely tell some of your stories or maybe go to some of the clips and tell the behind the scenes of it. What were you thinking? What made that happen? Because we would be like, what?
1: Yeah. So when I do my live shows, I tell the story of you and I, like, that was supposed to be the biggest TV night of our lives because for the first time, they were letting VJs be part of the show to this global audience, a billion people watching the VMAs. Yeah. And I, you know, it's like I torched myself by blowing a microphone next to Rudy
2: the
1: Giuliani.
2: The mayor of all people.
1: To get some... The new mayor, like he was elected in November of 1993, and he'd only been mayor in New York City for a few months.
2: Right, he wasn't even creepy yet. We just knew him. We just knew he was Rudy. We were young. We didn't know one day he was going to be creepy and have hair dye dripping down his forehead.
1: I show that picture on stage, too, every producer in the building that I worked with had this look on their face because they assumed that I was getting fired. Therefore, they thought they were getting fired. So Adam Freeman and Tim Healy saw me doing that on stage. And they're like, well,
2: that's it.
1: It was fun while it lasted.
2: That kind of stuff always rolls downhill. You just think everybody in that line is gone. You know what I'm saying? But they don't know we were all so young and our producer were young. You know, we were all like in basically like a college campus just making great music TV, you know, pretty much.
1: That's exactly what it was. I mean, everyone there, you know, they were our age.
2: Yeah.
1: They were in their early to mid 20s. And like, I'll never forget the first beach house because they had everyone living and working
2: at the beach house.
1: In the beach house. Like, that was the set and the hotel. So they had like APs sleeping in the same room with each other. And so all these young, attractive, just out of college kids started sleeping with each other. And after a couple weeks, they all started breaking up and no one was talking to
2: each
1: other. It
2: was so crazy. Like, I didn't know that. Like, I remember one day we had you and I had a conversation, like, something's going on. Like, we're like, because we'd be shooting our show and we just feel like energy. Like, wait a minute. Okay. Well, yeah. And then we found out like later that there was a lot of sort of like, you know, couples, you know, they're going out for drinks afterwards. Those guys are hanging out. Now they're making out. Then they break up and now they're with somebody else and they all work together. Oh,
1: yes.
2: That was the first real world, if you want to be honest.
1: That was more real world than the real world.
2: That was the really real.
1: There was no escaping it. You could not escape the beach house because you were working there. And a lot of people would stay there on the weekends. Like Jon Stewart would get a ride with one of the van drivers back to the beach house because his apartment was so small.
2: Right.
1: He had a studio apartment.
2: He'd rather stay at the beach house.
1: And he would go to the beach house and stay for the weekend. And that's like, you're welcome, John.
2: Thank you, John. And you better not forget about us that we were there for.
1: Exactly.
2: So how you been?
1: Well, Bill, I've been good. I mean, it's like busy. It's fun. Like I look around and I'm very happy that I'm still working and writing and on TV and, you know, it's like doing stuff just like you. Like, you got to keep
2: going.
1: We're
2: old school talent, you know, where we work hard. We love what we do. We're passionate about it. You know what I'm saying? Very creative people always have something going on because we just keep thinking of new things to do or adding pieces to your portfolio. Like, to me, I just shot a thriller. I never knew that I would ever do a movie that style, you know what I'm saying, where it's serious. I'm playing a leading character, but, you know, I'm a dad and I'm going through a tough situation and there's information is slowly coming out that there could be a serial killer. Like, I've never done anything like that before. It was just so different. Like, it was so exciting to step off into something I've never done before. So I was like, I've always done comedies and, you know, dramas, but a thriller, it's a certain feel to it. You know, it's a different pace.
1: And it sounds like it's a lot of work. Like it's a lot. Whenever I think of thrillers, I think of people running. Like there always has to be a lot of running.
2: And a good scream. No, no, no, no, no. They always say no, no, no.
1: Only makes them one up more.
2: Yeah, absolutely.
1: When does your thriller come out?
2: The holidays. So, right. The working title right now is called The Stepson. So, I'm thinking that's going to stay the way it is, but I'm definitely, you know, the lead in this thing and it's crazy. I wish I could show, I can't link it to you, but if I could show you the poster, you'd be like, oh.
1: Text me the poster. I will not show it to anyone.
2: It's kind of dope.
1: Okay, when you're back in New York City, will you come by for happy hour so I can make you a cocktail? And if you don't drink, I'll make you.
2: No. I drink. I like real liquor. I haven't got to the point where I have to have a mocktail, so I'm still good. You know, I drink casually.
1: Nice.
2: I still love a good tequila. I love, you know, a good bourbon.
1: I will make you a casual, either bourbon-based drink or tequila. I will call it the top billing, and I will make a cocktail just for you.
2: Thank you so much. Kennedy, I'm so proud of you, man. Anytime you need me, you call me. You're my sister. You know I love you like that. Your family's outstanding. You are just a wonderful person. I'm very proud of you.
1: I'm so proud of you, too, and I adore your family. Please tell Kristen and your kids that I said hi. And I will see you in person very soon, my friends. No! No! Just kidding.
2: We got it.
1: Remember to follow Kennedy Saves the World on Apple, Spotify, and YouTube so you never miss an episode. More of Kennedy Saves the World after this.

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1: Fox News, I'm Tom Rigotti. Hurricane Isaias is getting closer to landfall. Fox Weather's Katie Byrne is in Panama City Beach.
2: There are four counties here in Florida that are under mandatory evacuations, totaling nearly 900,000 people here in the state under either a mandatory or a voluntary evacuation. For people here in Panama City Beach, it's for people who live close to the Gulf, so waterfront.
1: Officials say those who haven't evacuated should shelter in place. Vice President J.D. Vance is back at his home state of Ohio, rallying Republicans ahead of the midterms. Here's Fox's Jeff Manasso.
3: Highlighting the Trump administration's agenda, America First policies, border security, and job growth, urging voters to back GOP candidates in the state.
4: We need to send a message that America belongs to those who love it, not those who hate it.
1: President Trump will rally supporters in Syracuse, New York tonight. 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
1: Fox News, I'm Tom Rigotti. Hurricane Isaias is getting closer to landfall. Fox Weather's Katie Byrne is in Panama City Beach.
2: There are four counties here in Florida that are under mandatory evacuations, totaling nearly 900,000 people here in the state under either a mandatory or a voluntary evacuation. For people here in Panama City Beach, it's for people who live close to the Gulf, so waterfront.
1: Officials say those who haven't evacuated should shelter in place. Vice President J.D. Vance is back in his home state of Ohio, rallying Republicans ahead of the midterms. Here's Fox's Jeff Manasso.
3: Highlighting the Trump administration's agenda, America First policies, border security, and job growth, urging voters to back GOP candidates in the state.
4: We need to send a message that America belongs to those who love it, not those who hate it.
1: President Trump will rally supporters in Syracuse, New York tonight. 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
1: Hello and welcome to this episode of Kennedy Saves the World. It's happy hour, and since it's October, we have a fall-themed drink. This is the transfusion, and I'm so delighted that Lisa Booth is here to have a transfusion Halloween happy hour.
2: We're kind of dressed like
1: Christmas. We're fall colors.
2: Well, Christmas, though, because we have red and green.
1: No, that's brown. Cheers.
2: No, it's olive.
1: It's khaki.
2: It's olive.
1: It's dark brown. Cheers.
2: So specific. Mm-hmm. What are we drinking? Mm. Also, I've always been told not to drink at work, so this is new for me.
1: Oh, this isn't work. This is too much fun to be work.
2: What's it? Oh, cheers, my friend. Mm-hmm. What'd you make?
1: This is a transfusion. I had this for the first time, and I am name dropping now, at Carson Daly's house. And it was when our kids were in elementary school, and his wife Siri made them, and I was like, this is the best drink ever.
2: Not the Siri that talks to you on the phone.
1: No, her name is Siri, like before Siri. Siri Daly, and she makes like the most incredible like food and treats.
2: Yeah.
1: And at the time, she had a really famous food blog, and I made chocolate chip cookies because our kids went to the same preschool in LA, and I made cookies, and she was like, oh, give me the recipe, and she made them and put them on her blog.
2: I think, I don't know if people know, I'm sure they know it because they watch your show, but you're kind of like a cool Martha Stewart.
1: Oh.
2: No, but you're like so good at
1: Suck
2: making drinks.
1: Suck it, Meghan Markle.
2: She sucks.
1: She wishes.
2: Yeah. No, but like you're like, when I came over to your place for the 4th of July.
1: Oh, yeah.
2: Everything was so freaking good.
1: Yeah, because like, I want to make delicious food. I don't want to make fancy food.
2: Yeah.
1: Everyone in my family cooks. My parents have always cooked. Like, my dad made different stuff than my mom. My mom was an everyday cook. So my mom and I do as much everyday cooking as I can. So my mom was like, crock pot, throw things in, you know, brown the roast, throw it in the crock pot, let everything slow cook, and that was our dinner.
2: Yeah.
1: And my mom, like, it was very important to her to have a family dinner and to make food every day. And I'm very happy that she imparted that to me. My dad was like, he was like the razzle dazzle cook. So he was the one who would smoke salmon in the smoker several hours.
2: Cool,
1: he would go salmon fishing and he would take us, which was awesome. Then he would fillet salmon and then we would just like eat it there on the deck. And that, and he was an artisan bread maker. So he would bake bread. It spent an entire Sunday doing it. And it was such a process. And I was always mesmerized by that process. And even into my adulthood, I would make jam with my dad. And he was like,
2: that's cool.
1: You know, and it was like spectacle jam. Like it always had to be like fruits that you would never put together.
2: And it had to be like a flair to it.
1: Sour Oregon cherries with jalapeno. Like it was something really interesting.
2: Our family, it was always an emphasis on family dinners as well. Although, like, respect to my parents, it wasn't that creative.
1: Like no, but like the point is being together.
2: But it's important.
1: The dinner is secondary. Like sometimes dinner for us is like Chick-fil-A or Taco Bell. Like the other night we had Taco Bell because that's all we had time for, and that's the only thing everyone could agree on.
2: My favorite times, like we would do s'mores or even cook hot dogs over the fire, and like those were and.

0: Obviously, that's so easy, you know, but like that was my favorite time in family time.
1: I loved, and I did this with my girls
0: growing up. How lucky are we to have that?
1: Yeah.
0: You know?
1: Amen.
0: Not everyone has that.
1: Yeah. And so the transfusion.
0: I think we should be able to drink on every show.
1: Absolutely right.
0: It'd be so much more interesting.
1: Indeed.
0: Yeah.
1: It's grape juice, but I put a little blue curacao in the grape juice to make it extra blue. And there's also edible glitter in here that I hope you can see.
0: Not edible, so.
1: No. So grape juice, edible glitter, blue curacao. Put that in the shaker, strain it over ice, and then you top it with good ginger ale. This is Bruce's ginger ale.
0: Although I'm like drinking it really fast. Mm-hmm. I should probably chill.
1: But my drinks, you can rarely taste the alcohol, and they always have a very high alcohol
0: content.
1: What's
0: the quickest anyone has downed one of these during?
1: Brett Baer still holds a record.
0: Oh, yeah. What did he drink?
1: I made him like a bear-themed scotch cocktail.
0: Yeah.
1: It wasn't a honey bear because that's made with gin. And the bee's knees is made with gin. It might have been a honey bear, but with scotch. And then I gave him the bottle of scotch because I'm classy.
0: Oh.
1: Yeah. And you can have the rest of the Kettle One.
0: Are you sure?
1: Of course.
0: I don't want to do that to you.
1: No, you're amazing.
0: I love you.
1: Yeah, I owe you so much more than that.
0: No.
1: Yes.
0: You're having me here.
1: No, I know. It's amazing. It's the happiest of happy hours.
0: Have you ever? Okay. So I was sitting here earlier when I was waiting to get started. And like if you move your legs,
1: it sounds
0: like
1: farting.
0: It sounds like farting.
1: Yeah, that's why I always wear long dresses because I've done that and then. Like, I've moved my foot, and it makes that noise. And so I move it again, making eye contact person. So it's like, that was my foot.
0: That
1: was a foot
0: fart. Have you ever told the audience that I didn't fart?
1: No, I tell them I did. Like,
0: ugh. Well, because I...
2: 5-alarm chili for dinner last night.
0: Which
2: you
0: nothing,
2: kids know what that means.
0: Nothing smells, so no one farted. But
1: yeah, no one farted.
0: But I made the noise earlier, and I was like, yeah. Oh, my gosh, it's going to sound like... Because that happened to me during Pilates the other day.
1: You farted in Pilates?
0: No, I didn't fart.
1: That's amazing.
0: No, I didn't fart.
1: Like, I think all's forgiven in Pilates.
0: No,
1: it's like you're twisting weird, and...
0: It made the noise, and it was really loud, and I almost... I'm like... Do I say something?
1: Yeah,
0: like,
1: yeah.
0: Do you just announce in class that I didn't fart?
1: You just hope to God that something else dramatic is happening in everyone else's mind and they move past it.
0: But then I like
1: because rarely, okay, so I was talking to a woman last night and she had a travel story that stuck with her.
0: Oh.
1: She flew back from Africa. She had to fly on Ethiopian Air and someone died on her flight.
0: What?
1: She was so happy because she got a business class seat. They stuck the body
0: the person...
1: in business class because there were life flat beds.
0: Yeah.
1: And she said the gases in the dead body started escaping mid-flight, and it really made it difficult.
0: It's like traumatizing,
1: yeah,
0: though.
1: Yeah, very traumatizing. So a fart in Pilates class, I think, is so minimal compared to the actual trauma of someone dying.
0: So less traumatic, but one time I was in a hurry.
1: Mm-hmm.
0: I was running late. It was my fault. For my flight. And I had a meeting when I was going to land. So I was like, I'm going to wear a jumpsuit. You know? Because I'm like, they're comfortable.
1: On
0: like,
1: a flight?
0: I know. I wasn't thinking.
1: It's hard to pee in a jumpsuit.
0: I know. I was getting ready
1: like,
0: so quick.
1: Like, you got to take everything off. And there's if it's long sleeves, like, it could dangle in the tinkle.
0: This is what happened.
1: Yeah.
0: And so I was thinking that this, because I was thinking it was going to be comfortable. You know? Because like pants, it gets cold on a flight.
1: Yeah.
0: So, but I couldn't zip it all the way up. And I throw my jacket on, I grab my bag.
1: Very quickly, I don't understand how people wear shorts and skirts on planes.
0: Crazy.
1: The air is so
0: cold. I get
1: so cold. My legs are freezing.
0: Like, honestly insane. And so I go, and then I had someone help me with the zipper because I couldn't zip it up.
1: Yeah.
0: And then I go to get to the bathroom. And I'm like, I have to go to the bathroom. And I couldn't unzip myself. So then I had to ask a lady in the bathroom to help me unzip the dress. And then I'm thinking now I'm really messed
1: You're
0: up.
1: Screwed.
0: I'm screwed.
1: Yeah.
0: Because what am I going to do on this flight? And obviously, I was getting ready earlier. I wasn't thinking. I was just trying to make my flight.
1: You hope you have a really understanding gay flight attendant.
0: So then I didn't zip the dress all the way up. I put my jacket over it because I was like, there's no way. What if I have to go to the bathroom on the flight?
1: Yeah.
0: But then I had dinosaur arms because I'm wearing the jumpsuit and I'm restricted.
1: Yeah. And it's like, it doesn't go up all the way because you're not zipped.
0: Yes. Yeah,
1: so
0: really,
1: so people think you're CeeLo.
0: Yeah. So I had to have this guy who was really nice, also handsome, but he's now engaged. But he helped me, and he's actually in a boy band, but he helped me put my suitcase, like Big Time Rush or something.
1: Oh,
0: but
1: wow.
0: Then he helped
1: that's
0: me,
1: a big deal.
0: I know. And then he helped me put my suitcase up. And then I started talking to him. I told him about my dinosaur arms because I looked so silly.
1: And he was like, show me your ass.
0: No, he didn't say that. But then, and then this is the last I'll talk about it because I take a really long time to tell stories.
1: So great story.
0: How long are we in?
1: Big Time Rush.
0: And then when I go to the bathroom, they're tiny. The bathroom, so I had to take my jacket off. I'm trying to, and then I'm like hitting the sides of the wall.
1: And there's nowhere to hang the jacket. Like, it's just awful.
0: But the moral of the story is don't wear a jumpsuit
1: jumpsuit.
0: On a flight. But no one died.
1: No.
0: So that, in the grand scheme of terrible things that can happen on a flight.
1: I will tell you this.
0: Not
1: I
0: the
1: have,
0: worst.
1: I'm a diamond medallion on Delta. I'm platinum on United. I'm going to make 1K next week.

0: week.
1: See?
0: Yeah. Well, I fly a lot. I fly too much.
1: Well, so you're going West Coast sometimes.
0: I go West Coast. I've been to Argentina twice this year. St. Martin, Curacao, Rome.
1: I need to travel with you.
0: I've been a lot of places this year. Hawaii.
1: I've been in Hawaii. That's a special trip.
0: All over the place. I'm always thinking about what is the best thing to wear on a plane. And I haven't quite found it yet because I found these great aloe joggers, but they're ribbed. So if you are on a flight that's over 5 hours and you're wearing ribbed leggings or joggers, yes, it impresses into your skin. There's an indentation and it's uncomfortable.
1: It can last a while. That happened to me one time. I think
0: that is not the answer.
1: Yeah. I was wearing like long socks because it was snowing out. And I think I did Fox and Friends. I was co-hosting. And then when I took the socks off, I had
0: They have a seam?
1: I had marks on my legs. Yeah.
0: It looks like you have scars. Like, you can watch this. So when you are watching women where their legs are visible, look for the lines in winter.
1: Yeah.
0: Because it's like the struggle is real. It's either leggings or socks with some sort of a seam.
1: By the way, in the grand scheme of things, these are not problems, but it's funny.
0: Yeah.
1: It's funny.
0: Because
1: it does happen.
0: It does give you stress because you know people are watching in high def. Like someone is watching your calves on a 70-inch screen.
1: Yeah, that happens. And sometimes when I wear a hat, you have a line, but I don't do that before work.
0: I have done that. Like, I did that the other day, and Dina, our makeup artist, was like, never again.
1: Dina.
0: She's like, throw that hat away. Because the amount of work they had to do to, like, cover the bang, you know, and it's like, hello, my name's Kennedy, and I'm here to give you the news on outnumbered.
1: Makeup and hair don't get enough.
0: No.
1: Because, like, but they're amazing.
0: Yeah, truly.
1: And also just, like, fun to be around.
0: Yeah.
1: Like, and it makes it happy to come into work.
0: When you go to an event or a dinner after work and someone goes, oh, you look amazing, and it's like, I had a mow and blow for 90 minutes. Like, this is so much spackle. This is a NASCAR pit crew of the highest, chicest order.
1: Although I've tried to explain it before because, like, I got a compliment. Like you said, someone was like, oh, I love your makeup. It looks so good. I'm like, oh, I didn't do it. I work in TV. And I started, explaining it. And she was looking at me like, shut up. I just wanted to tell you I liked your makeup.
0: Yeah.
1: And then I was like, never mind.
0: I had that at my bodega. And the girl there was really pretty. And she's like, oh, I love your eye makeup. Did you do that? And I had to be like, no.
1: Yeah.
0: And she was like, no, okay.
1: Yeah, they never compliment it when I do it myself.
0: No.
1: That's one thing I've noticed.
0: No. Yeah. When I do it myself, they go, are you okay?
1: Okay. Actually, I'm like trying to rack my brain. I really don't think it's ever happened when I've just done it myself.
0: No.
1: It's
0: never the same.
1: I need to learn.
0: Yeah. But that's why everyone here in hair and makeup deserves a massive promotion.
1: Yeah.
0: Yes.
1: They're the best.
2: You can get every episode of Kennedy Saves the World on Apple, Spotify, or YouTube. More of Kennedy Saves the World after this.

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1: I think we should be able to start drinking more at work.
2: I agree completely. Yeah. I hope that this is the contagion that spreads to every podcast and then every show and every floor and every network. So all of a sudden, Fox Sports, Fox Weather, they're like, cheers to you, bro. Yeah. And I'm like, I am your trailblazer.
1: Because
2: I am
1: you
2: your Lewis and your Clark.
1: Because Kennedy saves the day. Mm-hmm. Or the world.
2: Mm. Either one, man.
1: The world.
2: I'll
1: that would be
2: it.
1: Saving the world. Also, yeah. Can you see my gnarly knee scar?
2: Is that lacrosse or field hockey? I always
1: lacrosse.
2: Okay, it's lacrosse. Is it rude to say to even think field hockey?
1: No, because I played field hockey.
2: Okay. So
1: why would it be
2: both?
1: Rude?
2: Okay, because I didn't know if field hockey was like pickleball to tennis.
1: Oh no!
2: Because if you say to someone that, "Oh, do you play pickleball?" and they're a tennis player, they're like,
1: "Okay,
2: how dare
1: see what you're
2: you?
1: Talking about."
2: Yeah.
1: No, I played both.
2: Okay,
1: and wouldn't be offended.
2: That's cool.
1: Yeah.
2: I mean, you were like a gnarly D1 athlete.
1: I didn't play in college. I was heavily recruited.
2: And in my mind, you played in college and you hold the record.
1: I love your mind. Thank you. Yeah. No, but I tore my ACL during recruiting.
2: Yeah.
1: So I went on some official visits. And then after I tore my ACL, it was like, don't call us. We'll call you. Yeah. And then
2: that was like my baby daddy broke his back snowboarding as a professional snowboarder. And still kept his sponsorships, broke it a second time, and it was like, thank you for coming.
1: It's tough. Well, it's tough. I could have played D3, but I don't know. You know when you're young, you're you're so short-sighted.
2: And you also, like, you have it all figured out.
1: Oh, yeah.
2: And it's like, your parents could give you the best advice in the world, and you'd be like, no. Nope, I got this.
1: You don't know anything. Yeah. I know everything as a, you know, how
2: as a vole.
1: Yeah. No, like, so I was thinking, you know, I had my heart set on D1, and so, like, D3, I'm like, I'm not playing D. But then now you look back on it and it's like no one cares.
2: Yeah, you're like, I would have gotten a scholarship. I would have still gotten a play.
1: Yeah. And so it was just so you just have such a myopic view of the world.
2: Yeah.
1: And even now, I'm sure even in our line of thinking at our ages, you know, fast forward 20 years, we're probably going to look back on these moments and be like,
2: but that don't you think that all the time?
1: Like,
2: don't you wish you could get in a time machine and tell your 20-year-old self or your 15-year-old self, like, don't worry. Like, whatever you're worried about now, those worries will be immaterial when it really matters. And you will figure it out. Like, I wish I had the foresight to know that everything was going to work out because I was riddled with anxiety.
1: Do you feel like for your girls, because obviously as a mom, you can kind of like impart or try to impart that wisdom on them. Do you feel like, because you're a cool mom, you know, like, you're a good mom. Like, it's not like, I've seen you with your girl. Like, you love them. You take care of them. You know.
2: I'm a black SUV mom.
1: Yeah, like, you're cool. But you're not, like, a cool mom where, like, you don't care. You know what I mean? Like, I didn't mean like that. Like,

0: Like you're, but you're like cool. You're on MTV. You're on TV, you know. So do you feel like do they listen to you when you kind of give them that
1: As a
0: advice,
1: parent,
0: or
1: you
0: has that
1: don't know.
0: been yeah?
1: You don't know until there's a crisis, and then you realize, like, oh, they've actually, and when they do something that reflects the conversations and their upbringing, that's when you know. It's not in the moment. Like, in the moment, especially teenagers, it will just seem like they're not listening. Like, they think you are so uncool. But it's very interesting because they have a total poker face.
0: Yeah.
1: But then inside, there's the hamster wheel going, am I doing something right? Should I listen to her? Is this okay? And, you know, ultimately, they're internalizing everything.
0: Because I did not listen to my mom, especially in high school. Like, high
1: Yeah.
0: school is a tough period of time. And,
1: And
0: there's
1: that
0: just,
1: doesn't count. That is
0: yeah.
1: not the defining.
0: But then it's like the second you get to college, I was like, my mom is amazing. Like, why? And then it's like
1: Yeah.
0: you missed your parents and were like, oh my gosh, my parents are the best. Why? And then now looking back, I'm like, if I had just listened to my mom about everything, like even just plucking your eyebrows too much, random
1: Yeah.
0: stuff. If
1: I
0: I had
1: tell
0: just
1: my
0: listened to
1: girls that all the time.
0: my mom was right
1: And
0: about
1: I'm like, if
0: every,
1: there's,
0: Diane, if you're listening,
1: if
0: you
1: there
0: were
1: were
0: right about
1: two
0: everything.
1: things I could keep from my childhood, one would be my metabolism. I have no control over that.
0: Well,
1: Two, don't pluck your eyebrows. And I'm glad I kept mine.
0: but it,
1: And
0: do you see
1: it was
0: it's thin
1: not
0: again?
1: cool to have thick eyebrows for a long
0: No,
1: time.
0: but it's bad.
1: I know they're
0: They're
1: back to thin,
0: plucking
1: and
0: them
1: it's not
0: again.
1: good.
0: What are they thinking?
1: Bleach
0: Learn
1: them.
0: from her mistakes.
1: Please learn from our mistakes.
0: Do
1: There
0: not
1: is
0: pluck
1: no
0: them.
1: one in their 30s or 40s that goes, God, I'm so glad I don't have eyebrows. My face looks so much better, hair free.
0: You know who said to not pluck your eyebrows?
1: Oh.
0: Diane.
1: Oh.
0: My mom. My mom told me not to pluck my eyebrows. She warned me about
1: Yeah.
0: this. I
1: No,
0: didn't
1: my mom
0: listen.
1: had little tiny skis, and they're like little tiny baby Nike stripes. And she was like, don't pluck. And I was like, I listened. I was like, okay, cool. I'm not plucking my
0: See, I
1: eyebrows.
0: had like big,
1: I had a
0: thick,
1: full beard.
0: bushy, great eyebrows, and then I just went to town on them
1: No, they
0: because
1: look
0: I thought it was like
1: fantastic.
0: cool. Yeah,
1: Yeah.
0: but some of this, they fill in them in a little bit,
1: I know. But that's the wonderful thing about
0: makeup and hair.
1: cosmetic technology is an
0: Yeah.
1: absolute godsend.
0: Except for like, have you ever done the microblading stuff?
1: No, not
0: I'm
1: with my,
0: afraid
1: no,
0: to
1: my
0: do it.
1: eyebrows
0: I
1: are
0: just, well, you have good
1: caterpillars.
0: eyebrows.
1: Yeah, they're beefy.
0: Yeah. Do you
1: Yeah.
0: do anything, or you just let it
1: No.
0: rip?
1: No, I just don't pluck them. To the point where people go, do you mind if I get this guy like way
0: should
1: down
0: I?
1: here?
0: See,
1: And I'm like,
0: mine grow
1: like a
0: so
1: Soviet
0: long.
1: dictator.
0: Mine just grow so long.
1: Yeah.
0: And I'm trying to like preserve them.
1: Yeah.
0: So you have to be really careful about
1: But then
0: plucking
1: there's
0: them.
1: stuff you can put on them
0: No, but I'll
1: now.
0: have one and it like,
1: Like Elise or Lelise or
0: it grows
1: Lilesse
0: like,
1: or something
0: there's
1: like
0: a lot
1: that.
0: of, yeah, but
1: Yeah.
0: that, you can get rid of it, like kills the fat under your eyes, they say.
1: Oh.
0: Besties. Also, I don't want to get like, so by the way, that's what people say.
1: Yeah.
0: I don't know if that's true or not. Just
1: Oh.
0: allegedly.
1: Oh.
0: Yeah.
1: All right. Well,
0: That's
1: not
0: what
1: doing
0: people
1: that.
0: say.
1: Put that one
0: Yeah.
1: on the list of things not to do, along with plucking my eyebrows. All right, we
0: That's what
1: must
0: they
1: go.
0: warn about.
1: Parting is such sweet sorrow, but
0: Oh,
1: vodka
0: already?
1: makes the best of friends.
0: I didn't even finish
1: I
0: it.
1: know, let's go. Transfusion, baby.
0: Have you ever chugged?
1: It's spooky season. Remember to follow Kennedy Saves the World.